0: I'm John Ryder. Aja Wilson is now the first WNBA player to win three straight MVPs. It's the Las Vegas Aces center's record fifth overall. Minnesota rookie Olivia Miles finished runner-up. Postseason baseball continues tonight. Divisional round continues. Final divisional round series. Guardians looking to stay alive. Force a decided game five after a 9-3 win over the White Sox yesterday. Cleveland manager Stephen Vogt.
1: You know, I think pressure is external. You know, you only feel the pressure you put on yourself. And so we had pressure today. You know, it's win or go home. So it's no different tomorrow. Win or go home. We have an opportunity to win a ball game and get back to Cleveland. And we know they're going to come out ready to go because they want to close it out at home. So it's going to be another exciting game. We only play exciting games against each other. It's been like that all year. And so we just need to come out and be ourselves.
0: Game four of the ALDS between the Guardians and White Sox is available on other ESPN radio outlets and the ESPN app. The first pitch getting underway shortly. Major League Baseball has proposed to shorten its regular season to 154 games starting in 2029 to expand the division series to a best-of-seven format. Proposals came today as part of negotiations with the MLB Players Association over a new collective bargaining agreement. Commanders quarterback Jaden Daniels will start on Sunday when they host the Giants. He's missed the past two games with a dislocated left elbow. Week five of the NFL kicking off in about 15 minutes at Dallas with the 2-2 Cowboys hosting the 0-4 Bucks. Dallas activating Pro Bowl guard Tyler Smith off IR, but they're without corner Joey Porter Jr.
2: Hey, it's your resident Super Bowl champ Chris Candy coming up Friday. 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

0: top 10 teams went on the road. Good number of them lived to tell about it. One particularly did not, jumbled up the rankings. And if you didn't stay up late last night, or maybe you weren't focused out west, have you ever seen a dude get fired right in the middle of the game and it actually happened? This is the College Game Day podcast. Reese Davis, Pete Thamel, and Max Olson. So, the Mora family, historically volatile. It was the day for a Pac-12 opener. Pac-12 after dark vibes in the Oregon State-Colorado State game. So, the defensive coordinator for the Rams, and by the way, the Rams have struggled on defense, ousted mid-game? Mid-game, Pete?
1: Well, can we do it mid-podcast? Like, if Max has, like, a lazy Big 12 take, can we just be like, Max, we're sorry, man. We're done here. Producer Justin gets in his ear on the headset and says, Max, your day's done. Like, you know, head to the locker room. You're there.
2: So it would be like you would strip me of speaking duties, Pete, and then I would just walk away. That's how it went down to Colorado State, right?
1: You just have to sit in the box. So he actually didn't fire him during the game. Fired him after the game, but he did it on the second drive, I was told, just said, go to the locker room. And then after the game, fairly inevitable occurred from that point on. And I'm sure you guys saw the clip online of you did not have to be a CIA level lip reader to decode what Jim Mora was saying on the sideline there. He was generally unpleased. And the beauty of this circus tent when you got 60 odd games rolling around is you are always going to see something you've never seen before. And the mid quarter play calling stripping was not something that I've ever seen before.
2: Yeah, I've covered games like, you remember when Taysom Hill ran all over Texas in Provo?
1: Oh yeah, that got me.
2: And it was like, ooh, this is very, it's only two games in, but this is very bad for the DC, and then move happens the next day for me. Have you guys ever heard of anything close to this though, of a DC just being Not just cooked during the game, but in the first quarter of a game?
0: I haven't heard of anything. Now, I have heard forever of assistant coaches being fired in the middle of a game. And they weren't really fired. The head coach was just venting and, you know, being mad. But to actually have it happen, and I guess he left? Is that what I'm to believe? He left?
1: I believe he was like, they told him he wasn't calling plays and they told him to go to the locker room. So he left the sideline and went to the locker room. And I think Max texted me something about it about halftime of that game. And I think like the broadcast picked up on it that he wasn't there. I don't think they got his like walk of shame. Did they have the walk of shame on the broadcast?
2: I don't think they did.
1: But I think they had the I think they, by the middle of the second quarter, they kind of, you know, like the producer, you can see the producer in the truck being like, hey, where's Summers for the third and two, shot? Or, and this does give us a chance for Max to tell us a little bit about the story of Jesse Legree, who is probably the best freshman receiver in the country, right? Maybe the best freshman in the country at this point.
2: One of the most productive receivers, period, in the country.
1: Yeah, that's fair. Very fair. 9 touchdown catches. I mean, he's not in that Smith Coleman class, but gosh, he's showing he could trend there. And he had another monster game. Only 5 catches for 156. So 3 touchdowns, actually. So,
0: I think we mentioned somewhere on the podcast a couple of weeks ago about him and said, what a great recruiting find by Jamarcus Shepherd, and that recruiting job better continue based on the numbers he's putting up and the way things are right now. But
1: yeah, how did he get there, Max?
0: Pac-12 openers.
2: Yeah, just a 3-star guy from DMV that Jamarcus Shepherd took right after he took the job. I don't think he'd ever been to Corvallis when he committed and signed. And you know, he had some G5 offers, but was just hey, let's take a chance on this guy. I believe he had a teammate that was a blue chip recruit going to Alabama, so they had some awareness of him during his senior season. But yeah, just unbelievable. You know, you saw him take off in the opener. He burned Texas Tech and gave them a chance to beat Texas Tech. You know, he and Braden Atkinson, who came in from Mercer, their quarterback.
0: Those guys are getting phone calls
2: and might want to drum up a few NIDs for those boys to try to stay.
1: cut some timber down there in Corvallis to get some cash. Aaron Hodges, the GM at Oregon State, told me about LeGree this summer, and I could have sounded really smart if I had taken him verbatim. But he said, "You wait, Pete. We got a freshman receiver from Baltimore, Jesse LeGree. He's special, special, special." And yes, he is.
0: Okay, defensive coordinators, this is a public service announcement. Watch out for these star receivers. They will get you fired or re-retired. So Jesse LeGree, and look, I'm not making light of this. I actually don't like the way this was handled for Colorado State. Go ahead, finish the deal, and then do it quietly the way Illinois did after Bobby Houck, who is a tremendous coach, championship-level coach, FCS, didn't work out at Illinois. But, Jeremiah Smith went for 5 billion yards and 4 touchdowns against them last week, and Illinois made a staff change. Now, Jesse LeGree is doing it. Now, I'm not saying Jesse LeGree is Jeremiah Smith, because I saw Jeremiah Smith up close and personal again yesterday, and nobody in college football right now is Jeremiah Smith. What
1: stood out live, Reese, from watching on the sideline?
0: The long catch and run in the first half, second quarter, I thought he was going to break it and score. When that ball was thrown on the sideline, I went, oh, that's a pick. Because it looked like the way he was coming down the middle right into coverage. And he went over, I don't recall who the DB was for Iowa, which one it was. There were a couple of them there. And he basically just snatched the ball away from them and turned around and started running for the end zone. They had an angle on him, another guy back there, and he did not score. But that was the thing. Every time you watch him play live, there's something. That was the one where it looked like, okay, this is kind of not fair. It was incredible.
1: Does Iowa game day rank up there for you, Reese?
0: Yeah, it does.
1: It was really good.
0: I mean, you're always prisoner of the moment. Sure. For sure, with the crowds, but that felt like top five. The vibe didn't feel different kind of crowd in terms of rowdiness, but in terms of intensity and size and passion, it was up there with Cal and Washington State, and some of Memphis. Memphis, different vibe because it was downtown, but some really great crowds that we've had. Before we continue diving in, I've got one more thing on our, we wanted to open with the weird and stuff after dark. I don't think I've ever seen what I saw last night in the Cincinnati-Arizona game late. I'm trying to think. You've seen penalties called for batted balls for sure. But Arizona is still a game at this point before they pulled away from Cincinnati. And Antoine Roberts breaks loose for this long run. It's like a 70-yard run. I guess a 58-yard run is what the longest one he's listed as here. He's going down the sideline. He's going to get reeled in. Long run. And guy from Cincinnati comes and punches the ball out. Fumble. Goes into the end zone. Antoine Pete then comes rolling in. And you know what he's thinking? He's thinking, okay, we're going to get the ball back. Let's make sure they don't recover it. Get out of the back of the end zone, and here we go. But he clearly swats and bats the ball out of the back of the end zone while in the end zone, which you cannot do. Flag, discussion, and the penalty ends up being half the distance to the goal from the spot of the foul, which is the 6-yard line. Wow. So rather than touchback, Cincinnati ball, still a one possession game or maybe 10-0 then at the point. Instead of that, Arizona has first and goal of the 3 to score.
1: It's like the most punitive penalty of the season.
0: I can't think of one that was worse in the moment. It was, and I'm not even, look, it's something that he'll learn from. I'm not crushing the guy for it, at all. He was hustling down the field and trying to help his team, and in the moment seemed like the thing to do. I know if you stopped and asked him, like if we asked him last Sunday morning, if we, for some inexplicable reason, you had him on the podcast, he said, "Hey, could you bat the ball?" "Oh, no, of course not." But in the moment, you're chasing the ball down and you're thinking, I got to make sure they don't recover it in the end zone. You probably got to fake it a little bit better than that. But that was...
2: It's a play they're going to be shown in 138 team meetings on Monday.
0: I guarantee you our friend Steve Shaw will use it in our meeting next year.
1: I'll be honest, I didn't know that was a rule.
0: Well, you knew. I mean, you knew that batting the ball, you couldn't bat the ball.
1: Yes.
0: Yeah.
2: But you see that like a little more on like safeties and stuff like that.
0: Right. Exactly. Yeah. You see, that's the typical time you see it. Guy fumbles punt in his or a snap on a punt in his own end zone, and it's rolling around back there, and he swats it out of bounds, but it's a safety.
1: But the kicker can kick it, but not bat it.
0: Yes.
1: Huh.
0: Yeah. Well, what do you mean? Kick
1: so sometimes like they snap it over the head and the kicker's running and then he just like kicks it through.
0: Yeah.
1: Is that a penalty as well?
2: I think so.
0: Yeah. I think it is too. Yeah. Okay. But I think it's one of those is just, the penalties.
1: Yeah.
0: Safety,
1: you had showed me that clip and said, is this a penalty? I would have said no.
0: A lot of people would have thought so. And probably had he just, had his body contorted a different way, had he just jumped at it and, wrapped his arms out as if he were swatting, but still swatting. Maybe he'd sold it a little bit differently. It might not have happened. But look, man, he was trying to save a touchdown. But punitive is the right word because instead of down 10-0, I went and looked up exactly when it was. Instead of down 10-0, you have the ball on the 20.
1: Yeah.
0: Instead, first and goal, you're on defense at the 3, and they score a touchdown at 17-0 and went on to win.
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0: Anyway,
1: we had another rare one in Monster Energy country last night, Reese. Did you see the pick six at the end of the Colorado-Texas Tech game? Have you ever seen a zero-yard pick six?
0: Oh, I did. I saw the clip of it. I had moved on from it by then. It was almost like the guy didn't know what to do. He was like, I think I have, Max. I think I have seen that. I was looking for his book. My good friend David Pollock against Corey Jenkins. And I will say good this, pull. That Pollock's was far more difficult athletic feat. What he did, I'd have to look back to see if they scored that fumble recovery interception, but basically he's going in for the sack and he just kind of took the ball in the end zone. But something similar to that. First thing I thought of when I saw that, I thought, it's certainly not just like the Pollock play, because he just caught a pass in the opponent's end zone and didn't even have to run. But it was similar to that in the instantaneous nature.
1: I think a pick six out of your own end zone that you threw 1 yard, that might top the Orlovsky in terms of end zone gaffes, I think.
0: What do you think?
1: Are you running out of the back of the end zone or pick six from your own end zone? What's more problematic?
0: I think accidentally, I love Dan, but I think accidentally running out of the back of your own end zone is probably worse. Somebody almost did that.
1: That's probably true.
0: We were talking about this. This almost happened again earlier this season, but a guy threw it away.
1: That's just right in time.
0: He was flirting with it. Let's briefly go back to Ohio State, Iowa, because we're going to talk to him about the rankings. I'm a voter in AP poll, and this might not be a wise thing for me to ever do anymore because it is impossible to rank these teams. I watch Ohio State, I watch Miami. I feel like they're the best teams. I feel like they're the best teams that I've seen. I'm one of the ones still holding out on Georgia. Not that I don't think they're really good. We'll see. We'll see Saturday night. If Georgia wins impressively in Tuscaloosa Saturday night, you probably move them to number one. But Ohio State looks the part. I'm not sure that they're as dynamic and disruptive on defense as they were last year. And they don't have as many, at this point in the season, as many playmakers. But man, it's like the old thing. They have Jeremiah Smith and you don't. And they've got plenty of other guys around him too. Ennis made some plays. McKeon made some plays. They've got a really good system strategy. They've got a brutal schedule. If Ohio State gets through all of this schedule and still has just the one last second loss to Texas, they're number one.
2: On the road.
0: Yeah. They're number one. If they do it, but that's not a given. Trip to Indiana, Oregon, even SC, you could be dangerous. Although they're going to score a million points on SC,
2: Boy, that SC game last night, we can go back to Ohio State.
0: No, go ahead. I think we've established that Ohio State had an impressive win in Iowa.
2: Yeah. To me, watching USC last night, it was like the talent discrepancy was significant. The roster spending discrepancy, which Max can obviously speak to, is significant. Mm-hmm. And it was just a case study in self-destruction, how to keep an inferior team in game, be it with penalties. And there was that pass interference call that was like on the sideline that swung the game a little bit. That was like pretty dicey on there. So credit Washington. Like, they came in with the full, like, we're going to storm the castle trick play kind of playbook. And look, Damon Williams is, still one of the better quarterbacks in the country as it comes. They've been decimated by injuries and they put up a heck of a fight, I thought, there, but it just felt like, remember Scott Frost gave the most accurate synopsis of his failing team when he called it the same movie.
0: Yeah.
2: This USC seems like the same movie. Now it's doing a little better at the box office. You know what I mean? Scott Frost had, those were like, Beverly Hills Cop 7s. These are like a little bit, these sequels are like a little bit more tolerable. Like, they're still making a little money at the box office. They're not like totally getting panned by the critics, but they're, no one is sitting back thinking they were going to be Oscar nominated.
1: And then you got the Decker DeGraff touchdown where two guys are trying to push him out, and they actually push him towards the end zone from 27 yes. yards out.
2: Yes.
1: The fourth and two by DeMond, unbelievable throw. But yeah, the USC defense, Jakeem Stewart, scoop and score. You get the red zone stop at the end.
2: Yeah.
1: You get just enough done. I will say, like, if I were Lincoln Riley, I think I'd probably feel like everyone's rooting against me at this point. Like, it feels like we're in the red from an approval standpoint. And yet USC could also be 7-1 when Ohio State comes to the Coliseum here at the end of the month.
2: I'll be curious how they do at Penn State.
0: Why do you think
2: that is? Because they have not traveled well at all, right? I believe they got Penn State and Wisconsin on the road.
1: That's right.
2: And that's what you built your roster to do now, right? That's what Lincoln would, you know, his media day stump speeches, you know, about improvement. It's like, we need to go win on the road in the Big Ten. Wisconsin's very good, right? They're very good. Solid, much better. I felt like that was their Michigan State game this weekend was we are now like a top half Big Ten team, which they haven't been the last few years because of their quarterback injury. And I'm just not convinced Penn State is devoid of good players all of a sudden. You know what I mean? Like, I just think they're, you know, I don't think it's going to be an easy trip to Happy Valley to win. So, sorry, Reese, I cut you off.
0: No, there are a couple of things there. I want to get to Penn State because that was a fanny paddling, and also sort of in line with repetitive movies. Matt Campbell's an excellent coach, but these things have happened. One loss has followed another one, you know, a previous one that happened to him often at Iowa State. This was a repetitive theme. And I can leave Penn State on this point. I said in the preseason, if you're looking for the 2024 Indiana, look at Penn State. My thesis being Matt Campbell, good coach, brought a lot of guys with him. In fact, nearly twice as many guys with him from Iowa State as Kurt Cignetti brought with him from James Madison.
1: That's right.
0: Even though the players were excellent at James Madison, the 24, whatever it was, players that came from Iowa State to Penn State were playing at a higher level of college football. It would stand to reason that maybe that might fit into things nicely for the last 2 weeks. And really, maybe even beyond that, it certainly, most certainly has not. So there are a multitude of lessons to be gained from this. First is one.

0: one that I've held to for quite some time. If you are not good enough, a loss will find you, meaning that you will find a way to lose a game to a team you probably shouldn't lose to. That has happened to Penn State, and they got boat raced by a team that might be pretty good. The other lesson is this. As if we need reminding, what Kurt Cignetti has done slash is doing is astonishing. And 25 with the championship, obviously the crown jewel. 24 was unbelievable that you they got kidding. To the playoff and only lost to Ohio State. I don't know that we've appreciated that so much because all of us, me included at times, even though we would watch him, and I remember Pete early on saying, you know, these guys are execution monsters. And he was correct about that. Even the first year with Curtis Rourke at quarterback before Fernando got there. But still, Penn State had a similar type schedule to Indiana. They got two losses, you know, and really haven't even gotten to the one that you thought they might lose along the way. So really, it underscores the brilliance of what Cignetti has done in now his third season. He's finally going to get tested, maybe. I know he's going to be tested on the 17th. We'll find out if maybe there's a road test in Lincoln coming up. I want to circle back quickly to USC. You guys said something I thought was pretty interesting. Max, I think you said it, that feels like everybody, I know you weren't meaning or talking about the media, feels as if everyone is rooting against Lincoln Riley.
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0: see back in the day of why we would put on the mask if we went there, but I'm not really sure 200% if we went there or not. I wouldn't say I'm leaning one way or the other. I just know I'm a little bit skeptical.
1: Greg May not sure about people on the moon, but did have a late game-winning drive and an upset win at Buffalo last Sunday. Las Vegas Aces center Asia Wilson has won a record fifth WNBA MVP award, becoming the first player in league history to win three straight MVPs. College football on ESPN TV, South Florida leads at Texas San Antonio 14-10. On ESPN2, out of the Sun Belt, South Alabama and Arkansas State tied at 14, and Liberty leads Sam Houston 14-3. That's on ESPNU. NHL scores all games on ESPN Plus tonight. Bruins crushing the Mammoth 5-0 second period.
2: Hey, it's Golic Jr. coming up Friday. We'll react to Thursday night football between the Cowboys and Buccaneers and look at some early season trends around the NFL through 4 weeks. That's Friday on the Golics, 10 a.m. Eastern on ESPN Radio and the ESPN app.

0: Look, this is show business, right? This is a multi-billion dollar show business awkwardly tethered to higher education. And we all love it for the circus this is. But in no town is it more show business than Los Angeles, mm-hmm. right? And the show's gone flat. Ticket sales are down. Like the pizzazz is gone. The buzz is gone. And really, the hope is gone. And not saying the hope's good. They're not terrible. Like they went 7-2, I believe, in the league last year, right? Mm-hmm. Like they're, you know, they've been adequate. But I think the empirical evidence now is that they're never going to be great. Now, the cost is $70 million to fire him. $70 million. So that doesn't include staff, by the way. That's just for Lincoln Riley. Now, you could get a James Franklin cut on that where and he could go be the head coach at, you know, fill in the blank, you know, Colorado or something. You know, one of these places where, you know, we're expecting there to be changes or there's potentially going to be changes. And, you know, Lincoln Riley would not have suitors because very good is good enough at a lot of places, right? Mm-hmm. Very good is, you know, way past the historical norms at a lot of these places. He could also go call plays in the NFL. Like, he has enough of acumen. And honestly, his demeanor and the way he leads, he, you know, and you talk to people who've worked with him, he'd much rather sit in the room and script than actually set the culture and lead and take care of the defense and run practice. Like, that's, he's wired that way, like a lot of those Leach air raid guys are. So it is not, I'll just say this, it's not intuitive for him to lead like it is for, you know, some of these guys. Now you learn and you grow and you adjust, right? You know, I'll pick cross town. Bob Chesney, it's intuitive for Bob Chesney to lead, right? Like that guy, mm-hmm. like, you know, son of a coach, look, you know, looks like he's born to step in front of the microphone and do that. And there's a whole bunch of guys we could go across the country and do. Lincoln Riley's kind of like he's reluctant to the other things that come with head coach.
1: Do you remember a few years ago when USC reached across town and hired Danton Lynn as defensive coordinator?
0: I do.
1: They made a move. Would they dare reach across town? How in the world is the contract written there? You want to talk about some podcasts stirring the stuff, I'll say. I mean, that would be a pretty, absent the UCLA factor. I mean, and look, let's not crown Bob Chesney. I think he's great. I think he's going to be great. But, you know, we'll find out when they go to Oregon.
0: What did you say their schedule was?
1: What?
0: Ranked race 113? Did you say that?
1: Yeah, 113, 114, something like that. Yeah,
0: something like that.
1: We're going to find out.
0: Yeah. Well, one person we don't know a lot about is Tim Harris, the former Lakers executive who is now the like quasi-permanent AD at UCLA. And you don't think Tim Harris wakes up thinking about losing Bob Chesney across town every day. Like, you got to be, you know, especially living there, you got to be bonkers. I wouldn't be surprised if in the next month, Bob Chesney gets a pat on the derriere, don't go across town thing. Now, look, he's earned it, man. Now, he's won in the season and won impressively, and his team's run well. He's got good coordinators. Like, you know,
1: good teams stomp people they're supposed to, and they've done that.
0: Yes. And he has Nico, right?
1: Yeah.
0: Nico's pretty good. I mean, right? And again, give him credit, right? A lot of people would have come in and said, I don't want that guy. He's been a problem. Nope, he came in. And I mean, if we heard peep from Nico Iamaleava, like,

0: since he let, like, no, he's been a good soldier, good citizen. Now, some of that is like you set culture, you align expectations, you really dive in and go. But Chesney won the offseason, which again is not an indicator of winning in the season, but it helps. And he set the tone for recruiting, and they, you know, got buzz, generated a place. It's hard to generate buzz. And then he's followed up. So I give him credit. It doesn't feel to me like he's, you know, that's a move he'd be like angling to make. But look, if they come with $12 million, you know, who would be the one? And I'm rambling a little bit here, so forgive me. The one interesting part about Jennifer Cohen's decision at USC is there is no, oh, other than, you know, she has an affinity for Kalen DeBoer because they worked together at Washington. She hired him at Washington. Other than Kalen DeBoer, who would be very hard to dislodge from Alabama, especially with the timing of the playoff. We saw that last year with the Michigan thing. There's no like, oh man, USC's got to go that guy, right? Like we could spitball some good names, but there's no like, oh, this is going to work, A. And B, there's no like the fan base is going to go like, woo, we got this guy, right?
1: Right.
0: Can you name a you know, someone, you know, Spencer Danielson's a great coach. Like, there's no guarantee he's going to win at a level above that Lincoln Riley has. I'm just picking, like, West Coast hot coach du jour, right?
1: And, no, you're
2: and
1: right.
2: I think you got to be careful with this too, Max. I mean, we're sitting here acting like Pete made the point a moment ago, and Pete, he's 100% right. We're acting as if Lincoln Riley never wins games. He just, you know, they just haven't contended for championships in the Big Ten up to this point.
0: 4-14 versus top 25 teams.
2: Yeah, and so they haven't been at the level you want, but
0: maybe 4-15.
2: It's not like he loses all the time, you know?
0: 5-14. Sorry.
2: Be careful, man. Be careful. You could put this thing in the empty elevator shack really fast.
0: That's on the table.
2: Making a change, you know?
0: That's totally on the table. All those guys leave. You think the quarterbacks didn't go there for Lincoln Riley? You think the skill guys didn't go there for Lincoln Riley?
2: Yeah.
0: Now, you keep the front office. They paid those dudes a lot of money. I'd assume a lot of the young guys are on multi-year deals, Max.
3: I would assume, but they are certainly paying Luke Whipple and Mark Bum. They're paying those guys like top-end Big Ten players already.
0: Yes.
3: And then that would be part of it. If you're a candidate for the job, you'd say, oof, I'd love to coach that freshman class. Will all of them stay? Can we keep all of them?
0: Sure.
3: You're not quite, you know, you got a lot of recruiting to do.
0: Because Oregon and Texas can pay him a lot of money too.
3: No doubt. And I think, but that's where, not to go too far off the trails here, but Pete, is that, if that were to open, do you think it's kind of like when LSU just called the top 12 guys and said, will one of you please take this job? And eventually Brian Kelly did, like, or is it a targeted, here's one guy, we know what we're doing?
0: Good question. The problem with the top 10 guys now, even from when LSU hired BK, is that most of them are going to be in the playoff, right?
3: Yeah.
0: So do you sit around and wait? Like, you can't run a quiet search when it's obvious to everyone where you're going to be going. And
3: plus, protect college sports rule. You know, they might send you to jail if you try to break the Lane Kiffin rule, right?
2: Hey, they sort of unwisely sent a bunch of poor assistant basketball coaches to jail for like nonsense. It could happen.
0: Yeah.
2: We say it facetiously and it's a great line, but then, you know, ask Book Richardson about this. see what he has to say about it.
0: I think Lincoln Riley has a better chance of working in the media than the Protect College Sports Act does to pass. How about that?
2: Well, I'm going to defend Lincoln Riley here.
0: All right, go.
2: Because of something that you said. The record is not good enough against top caliber competition for USC. There's no question about that. You just mentioned all of those freshmen. They're great players. They're fun to watch. And they're freshmen. Give it a chance to cook. Now, if he gets through this class or they lose this class and they're still sitting there in mediocrity, upper middle class mediocrity, then you probably have to do something different. Not yet. Be patient. Let them cook a little bit. Let's see how the season ends. Let's see how next season goes. I would be patient here. I would be patient here because I think you can mess it all up and you might be a step away from something really great because, you know, Mosley, Wayful, Bowman, there are others. Those three dudes, well, those are
3: a dozen others. Yeah.
2: Difference makers. And there are so many others that he has in the class. Those are the ones that jump off the tape when you watch them, though.
0: So I just want to correct the record here from our friend Marissa Dowling, our ace researcher. 5-14 versus AP ranked alone. Marissa's very nice. She wanted to give him a sixth because Iowa was ranked in the CFP standing. So he could, you know, perhaps throw that in there. And this was going into the weekend through 58 games, not counting interim stuff for Helton as the head coach, like permanent head coach. Lincoln, 39-19, so he'd be 40-19 now. Clay Helton was 37-21. So, yeah. It's just been okay. That's all. Like, he's not a terrible coach. He could do better elsewhere. I think he's fit for the Big 12, Max, don't you?
3: I do. I don't know what the dream scenario is there. You got a few programs smashing the panic button at the moment.
2: Like who?
3: Not having a great time over in Colorado. Not having a great time over in TCU at the moment. They expected a lot more than 2-3 right now.

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13: Snooze off. 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The early bird special is on as Jalen Hurts and the Eagles fly in to take on Trevor Lawrence and the Jaguars in the London game. Then it's all eyes on Monday Night Football in L.A. Josh Allen and the Bills take on Matthew Stafford and the Rams. 2 days, two star-studded matchups. It's on. Eagles-Jaguars Sunday at 9:30 a.m. Eastern on NFL Network and Bills-Rams Monday at 8 p.m. Eastern on ABC, ESPN, also on the ESPN app.

0: certainly people, you see a lot of people say, how about Baylor for Lincoln Riley? Hey, Baylor's pretty good.
1: Boy, that was an impressive win for Baylor last year.
0: It was
1: in the desert. They smoked them. And DJ,

0: DJ still missed some throws and then put up and put up big numbers. DJ Lagway, I mean. We're acting like, you know, we're all...
1: Was,
0: all
1: I mean, they, what did they end at? 55? I mean, it was a...
0: Everybody.
1: Yeah, extremely impressive road win for Dave Aranda, a guy who's been, you know, living on that hot seat every day for quite a while now. But they seem to have smoothed things out.
2: He's got the Asbestos Pants Award for being on the hot seat for so long. Yeah, props to Joe Klanderman. Like, you go on the road and the DC at Baylor, who they brought in. And look, not a great DC job to take when it's a clear, unambiguous hot seat like Dave Aranda's had. And, you know, as great as it is scoring 55 down there as it was for Jake Spavital, like, to shut Arizona State down in that, you know, in that way, like, that's a, that was the win, that was the game, the result where, if I said Saturday morning to Reese, I think they win, was it 55, 19, something like that? You'd have been like, hey, you okay? Do you stay out too late with Stanford Steve on Friday night in Iowa City?
0: That's the thing I love about you and Stanford Steve is the fact that you guys, you know, you guys are both in 8:30, 9 o'clock in the bed, making sure that you get a full 9 hours rest the night before game day, right?
2: Obviously, Reese.
0: Yeah. Is that how that goes?
2: Yeah, certainly. We just have to hijack for a second. Stanford Steve is like the Pied Piper of Iowa City. He might move there. Nobody had a better time in Iowa City than Stanford. He wanted to go there so bad for like 3 years, and he got there, and it's everything he dreamed of and more. Like, that's his, like, that is it. That was his, like, football heaven. The people are nice. The beer's cold. Everybody's just kind of like, yeah. I was happy to watch Stanford Steve enjoy Iowa City in the manner that he did.
0: He's just, I think the great thing about him, whether on the podcast with SVP, on the show with SVP, or on our show, that he's extraordinarily smart. He loves the sport like nobody's business. He watches everything. And he's just the nicest guy in the world. Yeah. I told him, we were riding in the other day, Pete, and I told him, I said, I think you're Rolodex, because he's done this great job on Thursday nights of setting us up with these great, great dinners. You know, a lot of times Pete and I are early ones in for those. And it's always my friend, my buddy, this guy that, you know, I did this or that with. I'm like, your Rolodex has to be like, or you're not Rolodex, it shows my age, your contact list has to be like Thamel's. And he goes, oh no, it's not like Thamel's. I'm like, dude, it's got to be close. Everybody loves Stanford Steve, and rightfully so.
2: Yeah, instead of quality control coaches, it's bar owners, though.
0: Yeah. I'll tell you one thing I don't love about Stanford Steve, the old super dog thing that we talk about way too much. Okay, so I immediately said, we're not talking much about Auburn, Tennessee. I'll take Auburn. And so I'm sitting there talking to our producer, Matt Garrett. And I said, I'm switching to Eastern Michigan. There's no way, you know. And before I switched, Steve took it. And I've made it a policy over the years that I go last to try to balance the country. He took it. I think the Superdog race, we don't have to talk about it much anymore because it's probably over now. He already had a big lead and he got 5 billion points.
2: Oh, so he gets like 5 points and then they went 35-7?
0: No, that was the there are new rules. I think they won 38-14. There are new rules now. So, like, they bit Nick in the rear end with the Iowa-Michigan game last week, the new rules. But, yeah, he wasn't happy. And Steve benefits from this. So what you get if your underdog wins now is you get the spread, which was a touchdown, plus margin of victory. Yeah, like 31 points out of one game. He already had a big lead. Wow. And I think he's going to be like close to triple digits next week. But he you know what? Couldn't happen to a nicer guy. Yeah. You know, so good.
2: And he had Tulsa early in the year, right? That was his first big one.
0: Yeah. He's had a couple of big ones, man. He's been on it.
2: Yeah. Well, that's what you want from your expert, right?
0: Yeah, 100%. He's been crushing it. So congratulations on the victory, season victory, Stanford Steve. Yeah.
2: Did he leave Iowa? Have we confirmed he left? Because I don't know.
0: We were watching games together in the bus, and I was kind of trying to get home the at least a little deeper in the Michigan game, make sure Notre Dame was finishing up, looked like Alabama was going to pull away, and he went on. And I was going to go meet him. And then once I got to the stadium, I never saw him inside the stadium. I know he was in there, but then I didn't see him inside Kinnick yesterday. So, but I'm positive he made it because he left to go to the tailgate, to the stadium, to the game before I did.
2: So. Maybe he's looking for real estate.
0: Might have been. Yeah, I mean, hey, he's a man. He was the mayor. It was a great visit, by the way. Tremendous visit. Steve made it better for us on a different level, and he made the show better as he always does. So that was tremendous. Let's talk a little bit about some things that happened in the SEC, how you stack up these teams, who's elite in the SEC, how you order the upper middle class, because this is a nightmare if you're trying to order them, because they don't let you put them in rows, which is what I would like to do. Just put them all beside each other instead of having to stack them on top of each other. Because I was reliably informed that above every other form of evaluation, no matter what else happens, I was told last year that you had to have head-to-head because the results have to matter. And that's true. I'm being a bit facetious. You have to honor the results of the game. But if you daisy chain it until somebody at the bottom beats somebody at the top so you can really rank them in the order that you believe that they are, you have to rank the SEC teams who played each other in this order and tell me if this is how you would like to see your poll ranking go. And you guys correct me if I screw this up. Mississippi State.
2: So these are all the one-loss teams.
0: I'm not talking about Georgia or Texas. Mississippi State beat Missouri, who beat Florida, who beat Ole Miss, who beat LSU. Now, is that how you want them stacked up? So the inclination might be that LSU is the best of that group. Florida has the best win of that group. Florida got destroyed yesterday. We heard a lot, and understandably so, about the benefit of the doubt that Missouri had gotten toward the bottom of the poll. Apparently, Missouri heard about that too. Apparently, Missouri heard a lot of things over the week, and they decided to take out their frustrations on Florida, who, all of a sudden, maybe they didn't invent offensive football, at least not as it pertains to dealing with the Missouri defense. I still think Florida's great. I said last week, I thought they were real, like real, real. I think that was a bad performance by Florida, a great one by Missouri, bad one by Florida. But that doesn't alleviate how you stack them up in the moment. It's impossible. How do you guys, Max, how do you look at that group of teams in the SEC?
1: And at the moment, do you have, because it's sort of like, you can't forget the result of last week, but like, do you have Ole Miss ahead of all of them at the moment? Or do you like LSU?
0: I think right now, let me look, because I'm still waiting to turn in the final ballot. I don't. At the moment, I have LSU ahead of Ole Miss,
1: okay,
0: but I'm not positive of it. Like, I have, like, Tennessee's done a really good job. I have Tennessee ranked much higher than I think they should be. But the teams in the middle of that, Texas Tech, that I could maybe push everybody down a little bit, Texas Tech, Utah, a lot of people, I like Utah a lot. I want to see them play somebody else before I vault them up to that point. You wind up with teams ranked higher than you really think they ought to be.
1: Right.
0: You wind up overly penalizing a team that you think's really good, like Florida. I still got Oklahoma State ahead of Oregon, which is appropriate. Oklahoma State lost to freaking Tulsa.
1: Yeah.
0: You know, I mean, it's like, so they've got this terrible loss.
1: Here's how I would describe it.
0: It's difficult.
1: It is. Yeah. And if you just go by gut and eyeballs, people will say, well, you're not respecting the results, Reese. Correct. So we need to get a little further. I would describe it like this. I think I'd go like an airport scenario here. So we've got Georgia, Texas, Alabama are boarding first class, right? And then they call out group one, and you've got Ole Miss, LSU, Missouri, Florida, Mississippi State, all sort of like jostling to who lines up first. And then you've also got the Wild Kentucky Wildcats, who got a second SEC road win. You have Tennessee, who now has a quarterback concern. That's seven boarding in group one there, basically. And then you've got, I guess, Texas A&M and OU. Are they on standby, or are they fighting like hell to get upgraded? I don't know where we kind of put them, but yeah, it's a mess right now.
2: Bravo, by the way. If you have people for relatable analogies, you have the right people for boarding.
0: Jimmy Dykes is going to ask for As for royalties on that.

0: that though, Max.
1: Is that right?
0: With Jimmy's jet for the NCAA tournament teams too.
2: All right. Very good.
1: So who deserves to be at the front of the line in group one?
2: In group one, who deserves to be the front of the line? So if you're going to, do any of those teams have two really good wins is the question. So Mississippi State, that at Minnesota win looks better and better, right?
0: Yeah.
2: As they go, and then they have at South Carolina.
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0: Center.
1: I'm John Ryder. After all the other division series have been completed, there's still one left. It's Game 4 ALDS in Chicago. The White Sox and Guardians scoreless headed to the bottom of the third. Cleveland leaving the bases loaded in the first. Games available on other ESPN Radio affiliates. Chicago with a 2-1 series lead. Week 5 of the NFL getting started tonight. Thursday Night Football at Dallas. Early in the second quarter, the Buccaneers and Cowboys are tied at 7. Tampa Bay winless, Dallas at 2-2. Javonte Williams, a 1-yard touchdown run on the game's opening drive. Jalen Daniels with a 5-yard touchdown pass to Bucky Irving for the Tampa Bay score. Asia Wilson is now the first WNBA player to win 3 straight MVPs. As the Las Vegas Aces center, record 5th overall, Minnesota rookie Olivia Miles finished runner-up. College football tonight on ESPN-TV. Out of the American Conference, South Florida leads at Texas San Antonio 14-10, 2 minutes to play in the second quarter. Also 2 minutes left in the second quarter. Arkansas State and South Alabama tied at 21. You can watch that game on ESPN2. And Liberty has a 14-3 lead on Sam Houston early in the third quarter. That game on ESPNU. In the NHL, all 10 games are on ESPN Plus tonight. The Bruins hammering the Mammoth 6-0, end of the second period. David Pastrnak with his first 2 goals of the season. Flyers and Senators tied at 1, end of the second period in Ottawa. The Stars have a 4-0 lead on the Sabres early in the third. Also early third, Hurricanes blowing out the Canucks 6-1.
2: Hey, it's Golic Jr. coming up Friday. We'll react to Thursday Night Football between the Cowboys and Buccaneers and look at some early season trends around the NFL through 4 weeks. That's Friday on the Golics, 10 a.m. Eastern on ESPN Radio and the ESPN app.

0: Welcome to the Hoop Collective podcast. We talk about the NBA, which today is the Pacific Division. Joining us from one of the hubs of the Pacific Division in Sacramento is Anthony Slater.
1: It's kind of a bleak time for California basketball. We're about to unveil that. But if you really think about it, I don't know a bleaker collective time for the four teams since I've been around them.
0: Along those lines, joining us from Dallas, Texas, Ben, actually, you're in Los Angeles right now.
2: I'm in another one of the hubs.
0: Yeah, that's right. We're all in the Pacific Division lay of the land right now. As I ask this to you, Ben McMahon, can you tell me who the current Pacific Division champion is?
2: Howdy, partners. You keep on trying to get me with this. I'm going to say it's the Los Angeles Lakers.
0: And you are correct.
1: Proud. Did they win like 52 games or something?
2: I think it was 53, sure was it not? Yeah.
0: Despite Luka's late injury, mid-season injury and then another late injury, they were able to overcome and claim the Pacific Division. 53 wins.
1: I believe I heard that was the most regular season wins for a Luka Doncic team ever, which is kind of crazy considering he's made the finals.
0: Great stat.
1: It's also, I would say credit to J.J. Redick. He has seemed to like squeeze out regular season wins.
2: I mean, well, he's got a playoff win without Luka in uniform, a playoff series win.
0: J.J.'s done well. I think J.J. has acquitted himself very well. I think I'll tell you one thing. Whether it's in Los Angeles, I think J.J. Redick's going to coach in the league for a long time. A long time, if he wants to,
2: I was going to say, unless he just drives himself so crazy, that broadcasting gig wouldn't bet.
0: I know. Will the winner of this year's Pacific Division title win 53 games, or in fact 50 games, Slater?
1: I would take the under 53. I would take the defending champion Lakers to probably be the champs again. But what's their? I mean, y'all probably done some Vegas over unders at this point.
2: Their over under was in the mid 40s.
0: Yeah, I'm just saying, last year all these Western teams got to, or at least most of them got to play Utah four times. And all those East teams that were tanking,
2: Memphis was tanking hard. There were some, they weren't alone.
0: Memphis was tanking so hard.
2: Yeah.
0: Well, I don't know if Memphis is going to win that many more games this year, but they're not going to be trying to lose.
2: Right.
0: Okay. So let's start with the Lakers, Slater. Very different roster. They won 53 games and turned over a big chunk of their roster. I have a basic question here. Walker Kessler, we know, fits with Luka. It was premium choice. Obviously, they paid a premium to get him two swaps, $130 million. They re-signed Austin Reeves. The other acquisitions that they made, Quentin Grimes, Colin Sexton, Mamu
1: Feli.
0: Do those guys fit with Luka?
2: He asked you, Slater.
0: Well, go ahead. You're the Luka expert.
1: Mamu.
0: I should have
1: can
0: asked you. McMahon. My bad.
1: Yeah, McMahon could maybe relate it to some of those Dallas teams that Luka kind of dragged their talent further than we would have predicted.

0: I think in a vacuum, you could say each player has his own skill set that could help Luka. Right, Mamu, because you know he's a bigger player who can shoot it. That's helpful. Quentin Grimes, I think, is a nice little 3-and-D piece. I think he's going to be a little higher on their pecking order than he probably should be. Played with Luka, right? You know, so there's a little bit of history.
1: Very briefly, half a season.
0: Yeah, Colin Sexton, he's a fine little like bench scorer at his price tag, but at the same time, did this team need to use that price tag for another like go get it score when they have, you know, the team's built around Luka and Austin Reeves? So the collective doesn't necessarily fit, even though I think almost every player you can make an argument, decent value contracts, I guess, ish.
1: You know, Quentin Grimes is certainly a three. The D, he's got a reputation for being a good defender. The Dallas coaches did not share that opinion. Yeah, I'll just be real honest with you. They felt like he was pretty overrated defensively. He needs to prove that wrong in the Lakers or with the Lakers. And the things you need to surround Luka with are another legitimate playmaker. Boom. They've got Austin Reeves. They've got great chemistry. Check.
2: Yeah, he was already there, just for the record.
1: Right. A rim-protecting, rim-running big man. That's why they went out and got Walker Kessler. I'll give that a check. I will also say Kessler needs to be a much better screener than he had been in Utah. Like, he needs to focus on that aspect of the job. That's going to be awfully important. And I still think he needs to improve defensively. He's a great shot blocker. Can you be a great defensive anchor? There's a difference. He needs to be a great defensive anchor. Length, athleticism, and shooting. You can argue they got the shooting part. This is not a team that has length and athleticism on the wings. And how they're going to get it at this point, I don't know. Who's their best on-ball defender?
0: I mean, Matisse Thybulle, you know, theoretically.
1: Yeah, you're right. They got but he's...
0: Zaire Williams.
2: They're hoping for these minimum signings to help. How does hoping for minimum signings to help work? I mean, you know, it's sometimes.
1: I think that was a good swing for them because he is a really good defender. The problem is the problems that he solves on the defensive end, is he creating more problems on the offensive end? Because let's be honest, you're playing 4-on-5 offensively and teams don't guard him.
0: Yeah, I mean, at the risk of triggering the Brian Windhorst, Jonathan Kuminga clock, I mean, they went after Kuminga hard this summer, which told you they know how, you know, thin they were at the power forward position, right? They made the same pitch that the Timberwolves did, like, come please be the starting power forward. So they're going to have to try to patch it without him, with what I mentioned, Zaire Williams, Matisse Thybulle.
2: How did you feel about Kuminga's explanation for choosing Minnesota over the Lakers?
0: Jonathan Kuminga, I know him pretty well. Like, he's just like extremely diplomatic. I didn't take anything from his press conference with any like type of like real like substance to it. I know he said the winning culture thing, but that was just like the boilerplate like term that he got to the next question with, if I'm being honest.
2: I understand. Honestly, you know, he had talked to the Bulls. The Bulls didn't have the money to offer him. Didn't have the money to offer him the $6 million that he got in Minnesota. They would have had to pay him less, I'm pretty sure. People keep talking about the Lakers and Wolves, but from what I understand, the Bulls were right there. Like, he could have gone to the Bulls.
0: Portland came in late too.
2: Portland, that's right.
0: Yeah.
2: Mm-hmm. Anyway,
0: but enough, we can talk about him on another conversation.
1: More Kuminga content coming soon.
2: subscribe.
0: You know who feels more on the clock than anybody in Lakerland right now, to me, is Pelinka. You know, obviously you have the ownership situation that continues to shift and evolve. So you just wonder, you know, who new ownership will want, you know, long-term leading the team. But also, he threw out a bunch of what you would seem like desperation type contracts this summer. I'm looking at him. Kessler Edwards, 4-129 player option. Mamu's Valley,
1: Kessler Edwards, Walker Kessler.
2: Boy, if
1: Walker
2: he had Kessler. Signed Kessler Edwards to that contract, he would have been fired. No offense to Kessler Edwards. No offense.
0: Mamu's Valley, 452 player option. 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Sexton, 219 player option. Reeves, 4184 player option. That is just monstrous long-term money.

0: Maybe it's just because he's a former agent, but the player option, somebody's going to stop giving out player options. The team that stops handing out player options on every contract is going to benefit. Somebody at some point will remember that, but I'll move on.
1: And the role players getting four-year deals is really interesting because that absolutely bucks the trend. Like, you're not seeing a lot of guys that are not star caliber players getting four-year deals.
0: Four-year deals with player options.
1: Yeah, and again, the Sexton thing, I just didn't get that one, to be honest with you. And I see Sexton, I think there's teams where he would fit. The Lakers did need more, you know, creation.
0: All the role players on their whole roster, okay? If they all had 1 year less on their contracts, you would look at them completely differently. I know that's a big if, but like if Jared Vanderbilt didn't have the player option and he was just an expiring $12 million contract, that's something you could do something with. If Colin Sexton just had the 1 year $9 million deal, he's hugely incentivized to play well this year. And Vanderbilt and Sexton together are $21 million. You know, if Grimes is on a 3 year deal instead of four, if Mamu's on a 3 year deal instead of, now look, they got to win, you know, they're in some cases negotiating against other teams that, you know, they got to try to win. But I'm just saying, like, it's like every guy on their contract, every guy that they signed this year, and Vanderbilt was signed a couple of years ago, but still signed by Palinka. Every contract is a year too long. The only guy whose contract I wish was a year longer is Lucas.
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0: And Luka is, you know, Luka's a fascinating case. He looks like he's in the best shape that he's been in since his rookie year. Like, he's as lean as he's been since he came in the league. I don't think there's any question that the guy is going to, like, I expect he'll defend his scoring title. I expect he's going to average something like 34-9-9, which is production that we've seen from him before. He is at the caliber of star and at the age now in his career where we'll turn 28 this year, where it's like a player who is that good, who is yet to win a championship, there starts to be a weight that comes along with that. And he's about at that point in his career.
1: Remind me, so one of the things that you have, as especially seeing Luka in this kind of shape, you're going to be watching is the Luka dunks. So just as a reminder, let's establish this right now. Last year, Luka had 4 dunks. The year before, he had 0. The year before, he had 1. The year before, he had 1. Actually, I take that back.
0: He had 2 a couple years before that.
1: The 1 year he got traded. He has not had more than 4 dunks since 22-23. And his career high is 25 as a rookie. What are you seeing this Luka? Looking at him. What do you are watching the dunks. What do you think?
0: We set an over-under on this, and I took over at 7.5. Yes, we did.
1: Jackson,
0: I forgot which pot it was, but we did this.
1: What did we do it? What was the number?
0: Oh, 7.5.
2: Yes, it was set at 7.5 on our August 28th episode.
1: God, it was just like a month ago, and I made the bet.
0: You bet.
2: Yes, you're both involved.
1: What did I bet?
3: Who has the under?
0: Wendy has you bet dinner, and Wendy took the under. Now, what's interesting is
1: not because I don't think he can do it. I just think that it's not something, you know, I don't think he's looking for dunks.
0: Interestingly, I just think that he's leaner. He's going to be, and just the dunks are, he'll be a little bit more explosive. He'll be a little bit quicker. I just think you're going to have the most athletic version of Luka that you've had since he was a rookie. And the dunks aren't even that important of a stat. It's just a measure of kind of like, okay, he's a little bit more athletic. What's interesting is despite the fact that Luka has barely dunked, he's been one of the best finishers in the league in the restricted area year over year over year. And that's a combination of just the finesse and the touch and the craft that he has in his game. And
1: how about 6'8", 200 whatever pounds? Like that's...
0: Yeah, like skinny Luka is 240, okay? And just the fact that he bullies people just to get in position to finish. But again, we talked about this last month with relatively low expectations for the Lakers. Who, Jackson, what was their over under again? I think it was 46.5, 45.5.
1: You got it right here. By the way, I've got the restricted area. So restricted area is 3 feet. Okay, inside 3 feet. You see what his restricted area shooting percentage was last year?
0: It's like in the high 60s.
1: Oh, no. I mean, basketball reference. Now, 2 years ago, he shot 72. That's really good.
0: That's elite. What did he shoot last year?
1: 83%.
0: I mean, it's insane. That's like what you would expect from a lob threat.
3: That's what you get from the centers that he plays with. He also gives them about 83%.
0: Right. And that, that for a guy who the vast majority of those are off the dribble layups, and like that's just an insane number. Like the guy, offensive skill wise, it's a real short list of dudes we've seen that are at his level.
1: Luka, you were at 83% in the restricted area last year. He would say. Getting fouled?
0: Yeah. No way. It was 100%.
1: Yeah. No way it was 83. It was 100.
3: Luka, if you dunk 8 times, you get McMahon a dinner and he'll keep it to 7. It'll be like the technical.

0: get right up into it.
1: Yes.
2: No question about it.
1: He'll have his seventh dunk, like, you know, March 2nd, and then that's it. All lays it in.
0: Yeah, he's shooting fast break layups. It don't matter.
3: The other thing with Luka being as lean as he is now is, you know, you're talking about it's a conditioning thing. And why has he been as abysmal defensively as he's been at times? A lot of it's been fatigue or a lack of effort because he's tired or is just not quick enough to move his feet. This should be as good of a defensive season as Luka's had. And like, look, he has some, there are things Luka does very well defensively. People don't want to hear it, but the Mavericks, you know, the year they went to the finals, the final quarter of that year, they were the number one defense in the league. The year they went to the West Finals, they were seventh in the league in defense. Like Luka, as an off-ball defender, when he's locked in, can be very good because he's strong, because he rebounds.
1: His defensive performance his last full year in Dallas was excellent. And unfortunately, that has set the standard for what you expect from him, and he has not equaled that.
3: Well, and he's, you know, he's got, although the Lakers have overachieved what you thought they'd be defensively, you know, he's got really good hands, he's got really good instincts.
1: Hey, we talk about crediting J.J. Redick. The Lakers improved, maybe not exactly, but the Lakers improved month by month defensively. One of the big reasons why they got to 53 wins was that they got better and better and better as the season went along, and J.J. like built in some zones that created some things. Like, the Lakers were a competent defensive team by the end of the season.
0: True, but part of that issue was you had Marcus. That issue now is no more Marcus Smart, no more Rui Hachimura, no more LeBron. You know, so many.
3: I'm not sure LeBron was helping too much on the defensive end last year.
0: By the time he was playing, like, you know, remember he like had to, when he throttled back some of the offense, like he was still having like bursts of defense, I think. And the brains are always there.
1: When you talk to scouts, they say if LeBron plays the role in Philly that he played in with the Lakers last year, that Philly will thrive with him playing that role. If that's the role he's willing to keep playing in Philly.
0: I would just say the last thing I wanted to say on the Lakers was Doncic and Reeves played. This is the case for them to be at least a really good regular season team. They played 41 games together last year, 30-11 in those 41 games, 118.5 offensive rating in their 1,092 minutes when they're on the floor together.
1: I absolutely think the Lakers are going to get a lot of regular season wins. I think there will be, I think Reeves and Doncic will be, that's a powerhouse duo, at least in the regular
3: season. If it's 50 something, then I think Luka will have a legitimate MVP case.
1: Agree. Absolutely. If he stays healthy, the numbers he's going to put up and the games that I think the Lakers are going to win, I think he will be a strong MVP candidate. And by the way, he should be at this point. Like, it's, you know, last year the injury derailed him. Are the Warriors good enough to finish second in the Pacific Division this year?
3: Can you damn the Warriors with some faint praise?
0: I was going to say, by process of elimination.
1: Well, I mean, you're talking about the Clippers, Suns, and Kings. Are the
0: Yeah. Should we build out the best case, worst case Warriors? I mean, I think we know the worst case, like old guys are hurt, blah, blah, blah. But best case is Kristaps Porzingis plays, what, 50, 60 games? He really does a lot for them that they haven't had. The 7-footer who can rim protect and can shoot the three, spread the floor the way they need the floor spread from the five position, particularly with Draymond out there. So you just get a healthier than expected Kristaps Porzingis season. Jimmy Butler, we'll see where he's at in his rehab. He's going to be just doing individual stuff when camp opens. But, you know, you're talking maybe January, February. Can you get 35-ish Jimmy Butler games down the stretch? We can get into their trade, you know, possibilities where they could jolt their team at some point in the middle of the season. I think, you know, I'm already hearing very good reports about Yaxel behind the scenes on some of these like pickup games and some of the stuff. Like, 24-year-old, he's turning 24 this month. Like, he should be mid-prime ready. But everything about him,
1: why wouldn't the oldest team in the league draft the oldest rookie? Come on, that's
0: So if he's 32 minutes of like high production, 6'9" wing, it's like, man, that's really something that they needed.
3: Yaxel is significantly older than Jalen Duren, who one of the big stories of the summer has been Jalen Duren in an all-out brawl with the Pistons on his second contract.
0: Yeah, look, he's older than Kuminga. He's older than Pajemski. He's older than a lot of these guys we've known for the Warriors forever. But to the point, if we're building out the best case, like, boom, there's like an injection of 32 minutes per night, should play a lot of games.
3: And by the way, like, we've focused so much on these top four guys in the rookie of the year discussion. Yaxel might be a sleeper.
0: Opportunity is there. Steve Kerr openly is talking about, like, you know, he's used the start word, which surprised me. And Yaxel has used it himself because, as you can see, he certainly believes he's going to step in.
1: Yes, I was going to say, yes. Yaxel, what I know about him, he's not afraid to call
0: some of his quotes this summer. I believe he says at minimum he should average 14-5-3. Somebody asked him about Dylan Brooks and he says, I believe the quote is, I'm giving him belt.
2: You promised.
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1: I'm John Ryder. Game 4 of the ALDS in Chicago. Baseball postseason. Cleveland pitching having control problems in the third.
2: 3-2, and that's outside ball 4. Fastball missing, and that walks in a run. 1-0 White Sox. Just off the outside edge.
3: This is a great take. This fastball missed by a better part of an inch.

Roxy Bernstein and Greg Olson with the call here on ESPN Radio. Munetaka Murakami drawing the bases-loaded walk in the third to get Chicago on the board. Sam Antonacci with a sag fly. White Sox lead the Guardians 2-0 in the bottom of the fourth as the White Sox look to close the series out and do it for the first time at home since the 1906 World Series. The game is available on other ESPN Radio stations. Week 5 in the NFL, Thursday Night Football at Dallas. Under 2 minutes to play in the first half, the Cowboys and Buccaneers are tied at 7.

0: Alabama leads at Arkansas State 34-28. In the fourth quarter, Liberty hammering Sam Houston 21-3. That's on ESPNU.
1: Hey, it's your resident Super Bowl champ, Chris Candy, coming up Friday. I know it's only week 5 in the NFL, but I'll tell you the teams who are facing season-defining must-win games. 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
2: people could go look it up, but he's going to come in. He's going to make sound bites, and he's going to be get to McMahon's point. He's going to be given a long
3: have
2: runway.
3: Have you ever said on a pickup
2: team.
3: Run, McMahon? I'm going to give you belt.
4: I don't think that's in my vernacular, but I'm more. He's old, and I'm more than twice his age.
3: Oh, yes. I'm so sorry. I'm exactly twice his age. I'm not thrilled about it.
4: Let me ask this. You mentioned the possibility of a jolt with a midseason trade. Where are you on the possibility of Jimmy Butler's expiring deal being a trade chip?
2: It doesn't even necessarily have to be a trade chip. It can just be an expiring $52 million contract, which has a lot of value in itself. Again, I think we mentioned it last time we talked about the Warriors, but think about what the Lakers did with LeBron. I know we just questioned some of the deals they signed, but the fact that they could sign all those deals were because LeBron James took all his money and walked away. So you could let Jimmy somewhat walk away. The other thing is, like, you know, they Jimmy and the Warriors really are fond of each other, and we'll see what he looks like when he does come back, and we'll see what, you know, obviously Jimmy's going to want every dollar he can get, but there's a chance Jimmy and Draymond could take pay cuts next season, right? They might have, you know, market might demand that they do. So Jimmy fits really well with Steph Curry. Like, we've seen that. Draymond is another player that, you know, you're going to hear a lot of noise in the first week of camp from the Warriors about, like, shifting Draymond's role and some of the numbers last year where Draymond and Steph Curry on the floor together, it was still plus 105 last year, still good offensive rating, 117.7. But the moment Steph's been was off the floor, and last year he was off the floor a lot, their offense cratered when Draymond was on the floor and was actually okay when it was no Draymond, no Steph. I've had these conversations with Steve, and again, I think you're going to hear it a lot publicly in their messaging, is they're going to adapt the offense at times away from Draymond. They're going to try to make him more of a spot-up shooter at times instead of giving him the ball. They're trying to limit his turnovers.
3: I saw Draymond said that on his podcast. How do you feel about the idea of Draymond the spot-up shooter?
2: Part of their point is, like, you know, the points per possession. Look, if you look, he didn't shoot a horrible percentage last year. Now he's wide open on them. And they are backbreaking when he hits them, because he then turns to the bench and just, like, roars in the bench's face for about 5 minutes. The other thing is, I just think they want to take the ball out of his hands a little bit, which, you know, it's a touchy subject with him, but, like, they just felt like he was very turnover prone at times last year.
4: Well, and that was what the whole beef, like the whole blow up between him and Steve Kerr was on the bench, was it was about Draymond's turnovers, was it not?
2: Well, that's the funny part. Draymond thought Steve called the timeout to rip him about a turnover and preemptively freaked out about it. And that, so, yes, it stemmed from that, although in the moment it wasn't necessarily that. But look, like, I think Draymond's offensive role will evolve to a degree. And also, like, I think you could see him on the bench a lot when Steph's on the bench. I think they're going to really tie him and Steph at the hip because they still love that two-man game. But I think they're trying to figure out what they are without the two-man game. And that bigger picture, Yaxel is an important person, part of this conversation, because he's kind of the next, you know, in line in that position. And Draymond, you know, the Warriors could have signed him to 3 for $60 this summer, something like that. Like, Draymond would have been very interested in a multi-year deal at a little bit lower number, but they're like, nah, it's good. We'll just give you back $127. We want our future flexibility. And I think that says a little something about, like, the unknown of Draymond Green's future with the
4: Warriors. Well, and that's interesting because, look, whatever you want to say about Draymond Green, he's a first ballot Hall of Famer who was an essential part of delivering 4 championships to that franchise. But while it's a complete non-starter to consider Steph Curry in any other uniform, that doesn't extend to Draymond, just like it didn't extend to Klay Thompson.
2: If Klay wanted to, but that's another story. but yeah, Draymond Green thought about himself in a Milwaukee Bucks uniform during the last trade deadline, to the point that he told the Warriors, you know, try to find a third team if that's the case. Yeah. Which, you know, he's openly said.

0: said he didn't want to play on the Bucks to them, but correct. Clearly, like, the Warriors continue to tell me that, like, they are not actively looking to trade Draymond. In their ideal world, Draymond Green walks away in, as a one uniform player, just like Steph, but clearly he is more vulnerable. There is no question about that.
1: You know what this reminds me of? I'm going to totally date myself, and so many of our listeners are, you know, younger, and they're going to... I'm totally dating myself. Back in, like, the 90s, when I was, like, going into high school, NBC had Johnny Carson. And they had Jay Leno and David Letterman. And they were like, someday Johnny's not going to be here, and who's going to get it? And, like, for years, they had to, like, sort of talk out of the side of their mouth, David, it's going to be you. Jay, it's going to be you. And, like, it ended up blowing up in their face because Letterman left. Anyway, that's what it's kind of like with, and it's, you know, this would be something that that Jimmy Butler and Draymond, you know, would remember because they're old like me.
2: You know what? You kind of remind me of Johnny Carson.
1: Well, Johnny Carson's from Nebraska.
2: I remind myself of Ed McMahon, Uncle Ed.
1: Yeah.
2: Here's Wendy.
1: Listen, Ed got paid a lot of money. Ed did very well. You know,
2: I don't relate.
1: Like, on the one side, you know, they're like, oh, yeah, we're going to try to look at big trades, you know, to touch up. You know, we've got all these first round picks. And then Draymond's like, well, are you going to trade me? No, Draymond. We're not apt looking to trade you. Jimmy, no. We're not. You know, like, they're telling both of them, don't worry. You are not being traded. You're not being traded. But, like, at the same time, they're involved in these trade negotiations. You know, at some point, NBC was going to have to choose between Leno and Letterman. They had to choose at some time.
0: They told Draymond at the deadline, it was awkward because Dunleavy gave the press conference afterwards like, oh, you know, don't pin me into a corner of which one it would have been. But if you were behind the scenes, I mean, Draymond did a podcast about having conversations with Mike Dunleavy about being in those trade talks.
2: Well, and Dunleavy tried to deny that Draymond was in trade talks. And you're just like, dude, everybody can do math. Like,
0: well, it was also like, I remember being in the press conference. People were like, should we pull up the Draymond Green clip today where he said you had a phone call with him?
1: Handled everything really well. That was not his best moment. Jackson, do you have any idea who Jay Leno is?
3: Yes. Not that young.
1: All right, good. I was just trying to see whether we should edit that out. Okay, you can leave it in. All right. Also in the Pacific Division, the Phoenix Suns, who have taken some offseason injuries here.
2: Yeah, the Mark Williams one, you know, unfortunately, the problem with injury-prone players is they get hurt a lot, but he's hurt again. And he's going to miss most of the season. The shoulder deal he had, it's the same surgery, I believe, that Walker Kessler had that ended his season last year when he had it in the first couple weeks. So he's like a miss most of the season. Their lottery pick that they got in the KD trade, Kalamon Maiwak, like, they need him. They need him to produce right now. He's a project, but, like, they need him to produce right now. And the Suns had a feel-good, overachieving season last year. The reason it was feel-good is because they were such an epic disappointment in the previous years when they had all that star power. I'm curious to see how they try to find a path to being better than an 8 seed that got bounced in the first round.
1: So, change of scenery here for Miles Bridges. That was a significant mid-season or mid-summer pickup. Going out and getting him. Nobody loves to trade with the Suns more than the Hornets. Those two teams love to make trades with each other.
2: And listen, man, that Suns pick, there's teams that were like, damn, wish we'd have been able to get in on that one.
1: Miles Bridges, I'm not going to say he's a difference maker, but he will change what they can do offensively. And in theory, help Devin Booker out. And they also got Luke Kennard. I liked a number of their signings. I like the Colin Gillespie contract was excellent value, I thought.
2: Yeah, I like that contract.
1: The Jordan Goodwin contract that they did was excellent value. I like, you know, Luke Kennard he's one of the most elite shooters. He's going to space the floor. He's you know, a one-way player, but he's going to space the floor. I think that helps Devin Booker. And I think a guy like Miles Bridges, an athlete or a floor-running athlete, I think that helps Devin Booker. And if Dylan Brooks is going to score, if that's the new Dylan Brooks, the offensive force that he was last year, because, you know, the thing about the Suns is that Devin Booker, I mean, he's being paid like he's a top 10 player, and he hasn't been a top 10 player the last couple years.
2: You know what else Devin Booker isn't? A point guard. So can you not start Jalen Green alongside him? Can you let Colin Shepard, not all white point guards are alike. Can you let Colin Gillespie be the starting point guard so Devin Booker doesn't have to handle those responsibilities and can do what he does best?
1: Well, that would help Devin Booker too.
0: Yeah, I mean, Jalen Green, then you're talking about minimizing him, which I'm talking about
2: bringing him off the bench. I'm talking about put him in a sixth man role.
1: He's their second highest paid player, and he can opt out of his contract at the end of the year. Did you think he's going to be happy about?
0: $36.2 million this year, $36 million next year.
1: But it's a player option.
0: He's interesting because I've been at two incredible playoff games by him in the last, 15 months, which was, you know, McMahon, you might have been at least one of them, but game two, Rockets, Warriors on that, remember that seven-game war of a first-round series? He had, 38. But I will also say the rest of the series, he, I think, was, basically shot sub-30%, and the Warriors were happy at times when he was on the floor.
4: Myron walked in today. He's wearing a nice Milwaukee Brewers hat, but you are also wearing a golf glove.
5: Yeah.
4: Why?
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5: Hold on. 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
7: 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The early bird special is on as Jalen Hurts and the Eagles fly in to take on Trevor Lawrence and the Jaguars in the London game. Then it's all eyes on Monday Night Football in L.A. Josh Allen and the Bills take on Matthew Stafford and the Rams. 2 days, two star-studded matchups. 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Eagles-Jaguars Sunday at 9:30 a.m. Eastern on NFL Network and Bills-Rams Monday at 8 p.m. Eastern on ABC, ESPN, also on the ESPN app.
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0: But then you go to the play-in last year. Jalen Green barely played last year. I think he only played 32 regular season games. Remember, he had like some really bad recurring hamstring issues.
1: Yeah, hamstrings.
0: Yeah, but play-in game, 35 against Phoenix in the first play-in game. And then I was there the night that they, you know, this is the night that Steve Kerr, Draymond Green, and Steph Curry basically looked like they were having their goodbye moment over there on the sidelines.
1: Yeah, I didn't
0: know
1: what
0: that meant. Delivered by Jalen Green in that game. 36 points, 8 of 14 from 3, 14 of 20 in that game. They could not guard him. So there's still something there, and I feel like we just, like, he wasn't around much last year, but then McMahon, I know you covered the first round series where they played the Thunder, and it was, you know, what were his shooting splits in that series?
2: I mean, he averaged 22, but the shooting splits were 386, 206, and listen, for the, he's played in two playoff series in his career. He's a 38% from the floor guy and a 25.6% from three-point range guy in the playoffs. And Jalen Green is a flash player. Like, there's talent there, and he can have a 35-point game any given night, but he's not proven to be consistent. I do think, like, his future in the league long-term is going to be as a microwave type of gunner off the bench. And if he doesn't like the role and it makes him opt out of his contract, so be it.
0: He might be the tradable. If Phoenix, you know, you mentioned like this lack of like upside or like the ceiling above them right now where you can't really see growth beyond the play-in team. Maybe his contract, although I don't know, do they even have a pick to attach now that they use the one in the Bridges, right?
2: They're really good at swapping swaps of swaps and swaps.
0: And people are interested in their swaps at this point, so.
2: The problem is they're swapping somebody else's. I mean, they're like,
0: yeah, that's true.
2: You know, it's like swap to the fourth degree with him at this point.
1: They turn one first round pick into three and then swap them and all kinds of stuff with that.
2: They are creative. And listen, they do a good job on the margins. Like, you know, we're talking about Gillespie, they got as a two-way guy and developed him. Jordan Goodwin he's kind of, you know, been a journeyman hanging on to the bottom of rosters. Oso Iguodala, who's going to have to start at center for them, probably, is a really nice player who was a second-round pick. Like, they've done some really good things around the margins. It's just, it's tough to make big leaps when you've mortgaged so much of your future in terms of the draft capital and you're a super expensive team because of the big swings that you took.
1: If they make the play-in, they'll have done well. Agree?
2: Sure.
0: Yeah.
1: All right.
0: Sounds like that's the slogan for the Pacific Division, by the way.
2: Speaking of a team that's mortgaged their future.
1: Well, has it been mortgaged or has it been stripped?
2: Foreclosed.
1: Yeah. So, look, I don't know. We're not going to get answers this year, but the guys picked 5 through 8 in the draft. It was 4 guards. They're not all exactly the same, but 4 guards were taken in a row. Keaton Wagler taken 5th by the Clippers with the Pacers pick. Mychal Brown to Brooklyn. Darius Acuff to Sacramento. Kingston Flemings to Atlanta. Those 4 guys who go 5 through 8, that will be, you know, and the decisions that the teams have made, specifically the Clippers, who made the decision with Wagler, that is going to be legislated for years into the future. So, and frankly, with where the Clippers are, having a lot of flexibility with their picks, they have their Toronto picks now. How he looks this year is going to be important. Now, I don't think he's going to be a Rookie of the Year candidate. I think the Clippers see him as a guy who may blossom a little bit later. Like, I don't think you're going to see, you know, out of those guys, Acuff may be the guy who puts up the most points as a rookie. But mission number one for this year for the Clippers, Garland and Wagler, how do they look together? Because after this season, they have to make a decision on Garland, whether to extend him or not. And the Clippers are in position to have cap space next summer. And so, you know, I have argued, McMahon, people disagree with me because they keep calling the penalty a death penalty. I don't think it's a death penalty. I think the Clippers are definitely badly wounded, but I think that they can survive. And a big thing that will determine that is, how does Wagler look with a top 5 pick? And what do they do with this cap space that they've got coming to them? But one of the big things for that. And by the way, like, there's also Brandon Ingram. Now, I don't know when this, when Jackson's going to roll this podcast out. I don't think Brandon Ingram is going to be 100% to start the season coming off of this heel surgery. Now, on media day, when that, whenever that happens, I think we'll get an update from the Clippers. I'm not sure you're going to see Brandon Ingram 100%. However, at some point this year, I expect him to be fully back. And he's a factor, but it's the guards and the cap space for me, and that's where the Clippers' short-term future is.
2: It's not a pretty future, man. I mean, it would be much bleaker if they didn't get good lottery luck, you know, with the pick from the Pacers. You know, if this pick was a future pick and not the fifth overall pick who's going to be showing up for training camp and is on your roster. But, you know, this is kind of like where the Nets were after the KG and Pierce trade, where they just had so many picks out the door and there's no benefit to being bad. There's no benefit to bottoming out. Forget the new lottery rules. But there's no, like, they don't have control of their own pick for a long time. I don't, like, when's the next year they have it? I might be retired by then. Yeah, they're going to have to be able to kind of build from, they hope, the middle of the pack. But, you know, we will see on the value of cap space as a team that's resides in sunny Southern California and has a lot of very generous team sponsors.
0: I don't know how generous they're going to be in the near future.
1: Less now.
2: But mainly they've got to have Keaton Wagner emerge as a foundation player. Any hope for the near to relatively long-term future of the franchise starts with him being a bona fide, if not franchise guy, at least foundation guy.
0: Yeah, I mean, you know, they're going to have to make a lot of, like, philosophical, existential type, you know, questions in the next couple of years of how they attack this, you know, death penalty period. And I'm not sure we know who's going to be in charge of all that, right? I mean, are we considering what Trent Redden is, like, the interim right now? Is he, you know, Brian, you may know that, you know, how the evolving structure is, but I don't think they necessarily fully know what it's going to look like.
1: Well, Lawrence Frank is out for 6 months. He's not out for, like, 5 years. So Lawrence Frank will be back in charge before the end of the season. The question is, do they want Lawrence Frank in charge long-term?
0: Seems like there's some dynamics at play there.
1: That's true. And look, right now, Trent Redden is in charge. And, you know, whether or not the Clippers do anything during the season before the trade deadline, like, I'm not sure if that's something Trent's going to do. But right now it's Trent Redden, yes.
0: Yeah. So, yeah, it's, you know, they got some deadline guys. Like, if they wanted to sell off at the deadline and try to, like, kind of reaccumulate some of their, you know, draft capital, like Max Strus at $16 million. Rui signed a 2-year 28, but the second year is a team option. Like, that's a maneuverable contract. He's been good. Derek Jones Jr. is on the last year of a $10.4 million deal. Like, you know, they could kind of, again, I think they have to be smart and strategic about how they attack the next several years. But, you know, there's ways to make them, you know, profitable years even while you're kind of under this umbrella.
1: I don't know how profitable they're going to be. I don't know how many fans are getting at those games.
2: Productive years.
1: Ah,
0: productive. Good. There you go.
1: Sorry. Yeah. I was taking you too literally.
2: It'll be profitable for Ballmer as long as Microsoft stock does all right. It'll be fine.
1: Yeah, I'm not worried about Ballmer's pockets.
0: I'm not worried about Kawhi's pockets either. After that latest extension.
1: Yes. Kawhi's post-career, he should teach players. All right. Thank you so much, Slater. Thank you to all of our producers. Tucker and Jackson are with us here. And thank you to McMahon. Thank you for listening and watching the Hoop Collective. We'll be back soon with another divisional preview.
2: Light the beam and adios, amigos.
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1: Hey, this is Myron Metcalf. 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
1: Matt Hill, Stories from the Summits of Sport, a collection of this man's ESPN work, is available on Tuesday, September 22nd. So 3 weeks from today, wherever you get your books is where you can get Seth Wickersham's newest book, Beyond That Hill. And so you're saying this is just a collection of stories from your quarter century of work with ESPN that have not made it in any of your pieces or works, or and this, you're sort of hoovering up all the good stuff and putting it in a book.
2: It's an essentials. And so, you know, and I think that, like, what you try to do with something like that is, you know, you're not only trying to give the readers, you know, your best stories, but you know, you're trying to reflect, you know, how sports and maybe even the country has changed so that the book has a point. Right. And so, you know, there's stories that I've done on people like Kobe Bryant or Tom Brady. There's stories that Don Van Natten and I did in there that, you know, especially our Goodell Jerry Jones story from 2017. I think of all the ones we've done, that one is the one that, you know, I'm proudest of. There's just a ton of great backstory to that one. And
1: like what?
2: Well, remember, so that was the fall of 17, and it was a tough year for the league. Remember, President Trump in his first term was coming after the kneelers. They were scrambling. You know, Don and I had that piece of reporting from Bob McNair, you can't have the inmates running the prison. I mean, it was a tough fall. And in the middle of it, Jerry Jones was threatening to sue the NFL to block Rodgers' contract extension. And it was a cold war between two of the most powerful people in sports. And, you know, we felt like we could tell a really insidery story about that one. And we just have a ton of colorful reporting in that story. But I'll never forget, the story was about to go to print. And I was driving from New York to Connecticut. And I got a call from Don. And he said he had just gotten off the phone with an impeccable source who said, at the beginning of the year, there was this phone call with Roger Goodell, Jerry Jones, and Jeff Pasch, who was the league's general counsel.
1: Right.
2: And it was about Zeke Elliott, when they were going to tell Jerry that Zeke was suspended, which Jerry was surprised about, to put it mildly.
1: Oh, he was pissed. He was, I remember,
2: so upset.
1: That. Right.
2: And the source said, we're not at liberty to say what happened, but there was some colorful language, and you guys should try to figure out what was said. And so we're both working the phones, and we end up learning that, you know, Roger and Jeff tell Jerry about Zeke's suspension. Jerry, you know, got very upset, and he says, you know, you think Bob Kraft came after you hard. Bob Kraft is blank compared to what I'm going to do to you. And, you know, the process of gathering that reporting and getting it into print and showing readers a deeper look at the sport that, you know, look, I think people love football most and know about it the least. That was our goal with that story and all of our stories, and that was a particularly fun one.
1: So out of the names of the folks that you have in here, my goodness, Mahomes, Brady, Prime, Kobe, just the name four, who was the most fierce competitor that you've come across? Whether it was gleaning something from the interview with him or her, or stories that were told by others about this subject.
2: That's a great, I mean, there, once you get to a certain level of the uber competitors, obviously Brady. I think, you know, I first met Tom, you know, so I was hired in 2000. He graduated from Michigan in 2000. Fall of 2001, I'm getting my first kind of shot to go write big feature stories for ESPN. They send me to Foxborough to write about this young guy who's coming on well and playing well in relief of Bledsoe, and then we'll probably go back to the bench. And so I meet with Brady. This is like October of 01. He's wearing like a gray sweatsuit and a backpack. He looks like a junior at Michigan. Mm-hmm. And I'll never forget, he said, you know, football's always come really easy to me. And, you know, at the time, we were both young men kind of getting our career breaks at the same time, and I didn't have the perspective to understand what he was saying then. But I think that, like, anytime he says something like that, he means it to the bottom of his soul. And I think that, like, the intensity that the fire within him compared to other people, I think is pretty unique. And I mean, that's not like a groundbreaking statement. There's
1: well,
2: a lot
1: I mean,
2: of
1: when
2: examples
1: you're comparing you to somebody like yeah. Kobe, though, right? I mean,
2: yeah, Kobe was motivated, but Kobe was different, obviously, because he had the spotlight on him being a first round pick. From the beginning. And so he had something to kind of live up to, whereas Brady was under the radar for a bit.
1: And also at Michigan had a share time with Drew Henson. Mm-hmm. And he showed up after Greasy won the national championship. Mm-hmm. So he had those big shoes to fill. And I guess Kobe was a massive prep star in Philadelphia.
2: He was.
1: You know?
2: I think Brady just, you know, the little things he said over the years that you look back on and you think, those were the clues. You know, football's always come easy to me. It doesn't mean that he never had to work at it because he obviously worked his tail off. But I think that, like, those are the things where he had, like, an innate sense of the game, and he kind of took to it in a special way that in retrospect you kind of see those little moments as lore or little clues. And another one happened, like, about a decade later. I was in his living room, and he says, you know, my first 10 years in the league have prepared me for my last 10. And I was like, what? Like, this dude is just saying he's going to play 20 years? And, you know, I didn't take it, you know, I took him at his word, but I didn't think he would do it. I thought that was an admirable goal. I think he did okay on that.
1: Well, and then also you could make the case his last 10 were better than his first 10.
2: Huge case.
1: Or at least his last 10 will be better than anybody's 10.
2: He was a
1: complete... Obviously, mostly.
2: Yeah.
1: But the way that he finished mm-hmm. as a 40-year-old,
2: mm-hmm.
1: his stats... I mean, you're seeing Rodgers attempt it now. I mean, Breeze barely cracked his 40s before, mm-hmm. you know, he retired. You know, you're looking at the league right now, and the only comparison you could make is to somebody who is in your book Beyond That Hill and Mahomes.
2: Yeah.
1: Because Mahomes has, in his 20s, surpassed Brady in his 20s. Now comes the hard part.
2: Yep.
1: To try and stay with Brady, right?
2: And there's so many things that have to go right. You know, when Brady was in his mid-30s, Belichick, and this is in the book, Belichick presented a study to Kraft that showed how quarterbacks tail off mm-hmm. after their mid-30s. And he kind of used it as justification as why we're going to draft Jimmy Garoppolo and we're going to start this transition plan. And obviously, Brady outlasted Garoppolo. And the story that's in the book is about the last days of the Patriot way when Belichick and Kraft finally parted ways. But one of the things that Kraft told a confidant, because Belichick had obviously opened the door for Brady to leave after the 19th season, and Brady walked right out and goes and wins the Super Bowl. And Kraft says, you know, Bill told me he couldn't play anymore. And then he goes out and wins an effing Super Bowl. I mean, can you imagine, like, you know, Kraft and Belichick have been through a lot together, but can you imagine, you know, saying that to your boss and your boss having that, having to watch Tom Brady win a Super Bowl as a Tampa Bay Buck?
1: That's tough, but in retrospect, if you really want to, let's be real about it, wouldn't you say Brady had a better chance to win a Super Bowl in Tampa in that one season than mm-hmm. staying put with the roster that the Patriots had around him at that point in time? Chris, you're also an expert
3: on
1: this subject.
3: 100%, yes.
1: Right?
3: Yeah.
1: You know what I mean? So
3: that 2019 Patriots team was not equipped to win.
1: Even with Brady playing at the top of his game,
3: I mean, they lost at home in the wild card.
2: They did.
1: Yeah, I didn't see it, but Belichick commissioned a report or it landed on his desk?
2: No, he kind of did it internally and saying, you know, this is why we're going to make this pick. We're looking at a quarterback and we'll look to, you know, set up a transition.
1: Uh-huh.
2: Obviously, that all came to a head during the 2017 season, and, you know, Jimmy was surprised everybody with that trade when he was moved to San Francisco. But again, you know, Brady's a fascinating guy because unlike almost any unique athlete, his body outlasted his will for football, which is almost every time it's the other way around.
1: No doubt about it. No doubt about it. But he's also, you know, living through it, living it on still mm-hmm. as a broadcaster mm-hmm. going to the stadium. You can hear he gets better every week. I think he's a much better broadcaster now than he was when he first started. And he works at it. You could tell, like, he truly does work at it, which no surprise based on the work ethic you're describing. What's your favorite Mahomes story that you've grabbed then? Because, well, I mean, again, he is set up if he can continue on and create another dynastic run
2: totally
1: in Kansas City to try and catch Brady. And
2: yeah, the story
1: nuts, but
2: the story about Mahomes that's in there. I mean, it's a long story about you know, how he came to be. And I had like three sentences in there about how he liked to put ketchup on steak, and that took off. Like, that became the buzzworthy thing for, like, I want to say our guy, Peter Schaefer, or Peter Schrager was talking about it on Good Morning Football. I want to say like 2 weeks after the fact.
1: Right.
2: I think the most interesting thing about Mahomes is how different he is from Brady in a couple essential ways. Obviously, they have an incredible innate drive where they're running for a finish line that doesn't really exist. I mean, they're competing only against themselves. But Mahomes was under the radar in Texas as a quarterback. And it seems staggeringly ridiculous to think about right now, but it's true. And, you know, they have the Elite 11 regionals, which are like the high school showcase. And then if you do well enough, you go down the road and you're in the Elite 11 nationals. And he didn't qualify for the regional. Patrick Mahomes, with that skill set, didn't qualify in Texas. And I asked him about it, wondering if, like, that was the cliched chip on his shoulder. You hear it with Tom all the time, talking about how UCLA pulled their scholarship and USC, you know, ended up not wanting him and, you know, dropping to the sixth round. And he was so level-headed about it. He goes, no, you know, East Texas isn't really known for quarterbacks, and I was kind of lost. I was more known for baseball, and that was that. And I thought that was interesting because where his greatness comes from, and really, you know, the subtext of the book is like where greatness comes from and what the price of it is. I thought was so much different than Tom's. I mean, they overlap. The Venn diagrams overlap. But the thing that I think Jordan kind of brought to the culture of finding slights and nurturing them and inventing them at times, that was never the case with him. I think that he's someone

0: who's always been running his own race, and, you know, it's worked out well for him.
1: Well, I mean, this year, you want to continue the Brady analogy in terms of a career. In the middle of his two dynastic runs, Brady blew out his knee and had to come back from that.
0: Mm-hmm.
1: And we'll see if Mahomes has another dynastic run in him, but he's coming back from a knee injury. And, you know, you're hearing how, Jeremy Fowler's, I guess, top tens. Mahomes isn't number one on that list. Everyone's overlooking the Chiefs potentially, maybe for good reason.
0: Mm-hmm.
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1: Our radio audience has returned. Will Forte is here. We just saw a clip of Coyote versus Acme in theaters nationwide this Friday, August 28th. John Cena was already on in support of this a few weeks ago. And it's the live action, the animation, and just everything. It looks amazing. It looks so great to see this on the screen. And, of course, so many folks of, you know, our generation will remember Roger Rabbit and things like that. And it kind of has a similar feel to that.
2: Obviously. Yeah, big shoes to fill, obviously, like that. You know, that's the top of the heap when it comes to the mixture of live action and animation. And so that, you know, we were just trying to do something that lived up to these wonderful Looney Tunes characters that we grew up loving. And, you know, the whole thing was just made with such love and respect for Looney Tunes. So we're really excited by how it turned out.
1: Okay, yeah. And Cena's just a great human.
2: He's so good. Right. And it's really fun to watch him work. He just is. He's got these really long chunks of dialogue, and I've never seen him chunk anything. He's so prepared, and then he's also a really gifted improviser. So he can slip in some incredibly funny dialogue seamlessly into this written word and get right back into the next thing he's supposed to say, and I don't have that talent. Like, I can maybe every once in a while think of something funny to say, but then I'll chunk it when I'm trying to get right back into the prepared dialogue.
1: Man, he's veering into your lane, and you say he has skill set that you're...
2: Oh, he's amazing. I actually learned a lot from him.
1: What about wrestling? Can you get in his lane?
2: And he knows that, that I'm very, very strong and powerful.
1: You can
2: I have,
1: do that.
2: Yeah.
1: You can.
2: Wily moves, pun intended.
1: Look at you, man. Yeah, obviously.
2: Thank God we're in a different weight class, right?
1: Yeah. Otherwise, you'd have to teach him a lesson.
2: Exactly.
1: Understood. And just acting with not, like, how did you do this? Like, we just saw you holding up an Acme rocket in your hands.
2: Yeah.
1: And an evidence box that looked real that was put on the table by, you know, Wile E. Coyote. How did you pull this sort of stuff off?
2: A lot of that stuff is pretty easy. Like the rocket skates, you're just holding a pair of blades or something, right?
1: Okay.
2: So they can just animate over it. But there are some very intricate things. Like there's a scene in here where an animated piano falls onto a car, an actual car, and smashes the car. So you're just seeing how they implode the car, and you have to do so many different takes, and then they composite the shots, and you can actually see there on the day how it's going to work. And it was so fun. But like, actually, when we're talking to a character, it's a different story, because like there's a traditional thing where you just hold a tennis ball on the end of a stick so you know where the character's eyes are.
1: Yes.
2: Well, Dave Green, the director, had this really smart thing. He took this guy, this iconic puppeteer, Dave Barclay, who like did Jabba the Hutt and Yoda and like all the Fraggle Rock characters, just a ton of stuff.
1: Uh-huh.
2: And he had a Wile E. Coyote puppet. So during rehearsals, we would move around with that puppet, and he would be able to be as expressive as Wile E. is. And it, you know, by the time we got to shooting the scene with the tennis ball, you really kind of knew what Wile E. was going to do.
1: So someone else is holding the stick with the tennis ball, obviously, while you're acting.
2: Yes. Yeah. Or sometimes it's just like a little pole with a tennis ball on.
1: Dude, just when you thought, oh, this it's cool. So high tech and all that stuff, it's just a tennis ball.
2: Oh, yeah.
1: At the end of the day.
2: Always
1: sometimes it's simple as that.
2: Yeah.
1: Coyote versus Acme, available in theaters nationwide this Friday, August 28th. It's been a while since you've been here. Are you still a fan of the Raiders? Are we still in on this?
2: I am. I mean, I'll be honest, I was a little upset by them moving to Las Vegas.
1: Right.
2: I was born in Oakland. You know, my A's have done it too, so it's tough to take, but they're still my team.
1: Yes.
2: I haven't like moved off of them, but it's just a little different not having them be in Oakland.
1: Yeah.
2: And that's how I felt when they went to Los Angeles too, back in the day, back in the 80s. It just felt so right when they came back home. So
1: you spent time in the black hole in your life.
2: Oh yeah. I got to go hang out with Phil Villapiano in the black hole. I got to hang out with him and Franco Harris together.
1: Dude.
2: Like pretty, you know, right before Franco passed away. I think it was like within that next year.
1: Yeah.
2: He had come because it was some anniversary of the Immaculate Reception.
1: Uh-huh. Yeah.
2: And And so it was really fun to be down there because you're with like all these people dressed up in Raiders stuff. And they just had such respect for Franco Harris. It was really fun to see how they embraced him.
1: Yes.
2: And Phil Villapiano is just an amazing guy. And
1: they didn't drop a...
2: Meet Dave Casper through him and just, it was, you know, it's like royalty.
1: They didn't drop a Phil Villapiano on a car. Right?
2: No, they did not. Okay. This is a regular piano. Thank you for the clarification.
1: There would have to be a stunt Villapiano for something like that. Understood. All right. I've got a list of celebrity true or false aspects about your career. I want to know what's true and what's not.
2: Okay.
1: Okay. And we have, as always, great production value to kick it off. Please hit it.
3: Celebrity true.
1: Right. And that's also a harbinger, Jack Nicholson's voice right there.
2: True.
1: Celebrity true or false with Will Forte. True or false, first up, you roomed with Val Kilmer and the two of you actually considered competing on the Amazing Race together.
2: That's true.
1: All right.
4: What?
1: All right. Let's start from the beginning. You and Val Kilmer are
2: So we were in MacGruber together.
1: Okay.
2: He had a place in New Mexico. Mm-hmm. That he had to sell, and he was living in a rented place in Malibu, and he was going to find a new place in Malibu. So he asked me, would it be okay if he stayed with me for what I thought was a couple days while he was locking down a new place in Malibu? Mm-hmm. It ended up being like 2.5-3 months, and it was a blast. So I would watch Amazing Race every week, and he would come in and say, this stuff is going to rot your mind. What are you doing watching this reality crap? And I said, it's pretty good. You should watch it.
1: It's a reality competition. It's a reality competition.
2: I loved it. So he sat down, and by the end of the first time watching it, he's like, oh, this is pretty good. So every Sunday, it was Sunday, right?
1: Yeah.
2: We would watch it together.
1: Yeah.
2: And at a certain point, a couple weeks in, we just looked at each other. We're like, we got to do the Amazing Race. And we called our reps the next day. Uh-huh. And they were like, no way. No. What are you doing? And we kind of just let it go. And then when he just sadly passed away recently, I called them all up and I reminded them like, oh, remember we wanted to do the Amazing Race? And they're like, oh man, you should have done that. Like, you were the people who told us not to.
1: Damn it.
2: Yeah.
1: What was he like as a roommate? Messy?
2: It was the coolest experience. There was a time, we were both kind of Oscars in a way and both kind of Felixes also in a way.
1: Yeah.
2: But I just will always remember there was this one time when we were both doing something at the kitchen table and a Doors song came on and we just started singing a Doors song together. It just made me remember back when the Doors movie was coming out.
1: Yeah.
2: Never in a million years would have thought that I'd even get a chance to shake Val Kilmer's hand.
1: Yes.
2: And now he's my roommate that I want to move out of my house because I'm... it was so fun.
1: That's so great. I love that.
2: He was a magical dude.
1: Second one for you here. Speaking to MacGruber, true or false, you owned the Mazda Miata that he drove in the film?
2: I did.
1: So that was your car?
2: I didn't own it.
1: You owned it.
2: We used it.
1: Uh-huh.
2: And then I just asked, as production was ending, oh, what are you doing with the car? And they said, oh, we're just going to sell it. And I said, how much? And they said, $1,000. So me and John and Yorma, who made the movie together, we said, let's do it. It was a great deal for them because they didn't put in any of the money. I bought it, but the three of us owned it. And it was just like sitting in my garage for, I don't know, 15, 13 years. So finally I sold it for charity.
1: Okay.
2: This wonderful guy, Mike, bought it for like $55,000.
1: Oh.
2: He let us sell it again the next year for charity, the same charity.
1: Uh-huh.
2: Again, bought it to keep it for $55,000 again. And then we sold it a third time. And now somebody else has it up in Canada somewhere.
1: So is it any point in time here? Was it here in Southern California that you
2: oh, yeah.
1: Okay. So you could be, did you drive around? Like somebody could be at a red light and turn and there's Will Forte and the Mazda Miata from. from MacGruber?
2: I didn't drive it because we had to go straight from the set in Albuquerque, where we shot MacGruber, to the whole season in SNL. So by the time I got back and the car was in my garage, the battery was dead and the tires were flat. And so it wasn't till we made the MacGruber TV series in 2021 that they came and loaded it onto a flatbed, and we used it for the TV series too.
1: Love it.
2: Yeah.
1: Next up, true or
2: false? But I did, then when I was getting it ready to be auctioned off, I did drive it down to the place. I had to try to get it smogged and stuff like that. And I did
1: smog testing the Miata from MacGruber.
2: Well, because it's not just this Miata. Yeah. It's also like in the TV series, we drew a bunch of like nasty sayings on the car. So like I'm driving around with pictures of, I think there's a picture of a penis on it, and, you know, stuff like that.
1: Safe for driving, but not safe for work.
2: Yeah.
1: Got it. Will Forte right here on The Rich Eisen Show. Back to wrap it in a sec.
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1: Amber and Ian.
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3: I just ate two of them. 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
1: This is a good one.
2: Yes, this is a good one. Our radio audience has returned. Mark Wahlberg is here. We just on the TV side just saw a trailer for By Any Means, an outstanding cast, Yahya Abdul-Mateen, and also Mark Wahlberg right at the top of the flow chart. Great to see you, Matt.
1: Thank you, buddy. Good to see you.
2: That's this movie, brother.
1: Yeah, this one is intense. I've been in a lot of movies. I've played some pretty memorable characters, but this one definitely is right at the top of the list.
2: What drew you to playing Greg Scarpa?
1: The material, the unlikely partnership, and the partnership and the bond that was created between these two guys. You know, this is based on a true story. And I knew a lot about Greg Scarpa, a.k.a. the Grim Reaper, who's probably had more, you know, recorded murders in the history of the mob than any other mob figure. And when I found out that he was involved in cracking the Mississippi Burning case and this other case in 66 with a voting activist, I was just blown away. And, you know, it wasn't like he was the typical, you know, FBI informant. This guy thought he was James Bond. Mm-hmm. And he was out there doing things that nobody expected. And, you know, when people couldn't get answers and information, he had a very specific method of getting lots of information quickly. Mm-hmm. And he was trying to encourage his partner that this is the way things need to be done. And,

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1: You know, I had, that was my real hair. People think I was wearing a wig. I was like the departed hair. It was just like, I have to have this crazy comb over. That's all my real hair.
2: Nice.
1: And I was like, I got ready, came out, was in wardrobe, makeup, and Greg and Linda were sitting together, and he was like, oh my God, that's Daddy. And I was like, it just put it in perspective. It just humanized him for me in a way. Wow. It was like, okay, here's a guy who just lived in this world, which a lot of us don't really understand, and what he had to do to survive. You know, I felt like, okay, I got a connection to this guy. And you know, just, you know, this guy, he makes up his own rules.
3: And the FBI, to this date, has never acknowledged that Scarpa was part of helping the federal government in this crucial period of our country.
1: And oddly enough, he never helped the government convict anybody who was in the mafia. You know, he utilized all of his relationships, connections to help his guys get away with things. So, yeah, it's a crazy story.
3: Fascinating. Wow. And this is in theaters near you tomorrow. And what a cast, too.
1: Yeah.
3: Giancarlo Esposito, not pictured in the trailer. He's in it.
1: Yeah. David Strathairn.
3: Yeah. Josh Lucas as well. Yahya Abdul-Mateen, who's been
1: phenomenal. Yeah, it's amazing.
3: He's red hot right now.
1: Amazing. Yeah. He's been doing a lot. I said, but I was saying, yes.
3: Nice. Yes,
1: he's been doing a lot of amazing work. And, you know, it was just so cool to be in there with this, like, a younger kind of serious actor, you know, obviously classically trained. But it was amazing to see him play this part and carry this movie. I think people are going to be blown away.
3: All right. Again, it by any means available in theaters nationwide tomorrow, September 4th. Mark Wahlberg here on the program. You excited for your Patriots season? What do we got here?
1: I am. We had a pretty good year last year.
3: I should say a little bit
1: above what the expectations were.
3: I should say so.
1: And look, obviously we got a tougher schedule this year, according to everybody else. But I think Mike's got those guys really believing in themselves. Drake May is definitely the truth, and I think you know, they've added some nice pieces. It's exciting to see what's going on now. The Red Sox are playing good. I was just trying to figure out who was going to beat the Yankees for me. I was rooting for the Dodgers, and then you know, I was like, well, wait, we might actually be able to do this ourselves because the Blue Jays are now kind of, you know, at the bottom of the barrel. Tampa looks good. But it's fun. It's nice to see those guys playing and young kids playing together and you know, sweeping the Dodgers.
3: Doing it without Roman Anthony. Without Crochet.
1: It's incredible.
3: But you know, I guess so. When did you go to the old, you know, the old Foxborough when you were like on those metal?
1: I did. I was at Foxborough quite a few times.
3: Grogan, Tony Eason, what are we talking
1: about? Grogan, Eason. And I also, in 1990, opened for the New Kids at Gillette. I opened for them there.
3: How about that?
1: Yeah, 2 days there, 2 days at Dodger Stadium. It's craziness.
3: So you're in Foxborough, opening what, the
1: Foxborough, yeah. Yeah.
3: Okay.
1: Yeah. 60,000, whatever the number
3: was.
1: Got
3: that going for you.
1: Craziness. But you know, always being such a diehard fan and seeing them do so well for such a long time, obviously. What Brady and those guys did and Bill Belichick.
3: No, yeah.
1: You know, there's some rumors and some talk. I haven't read the script yet, but there was supposed to be a Bill Belichick biopic script coming my way.
3: Oh,
1: we'll see. And, you know, we've been working on Pete Rose for quite some time.
3: All right.
1: We're hoping to be into production sometime in early 27.
3: Mm. But the Belichick biopic.
1: That'd be crazy.
3: Who plays Belichick?
1: Hopefully me.
2: Oh, yeah.
3: Okay.
1: They asked. They said, would I be interested? I said, why wouldn't I be?
2: Wow.
1: Of course I would be. I haven't read the script. A friend of mine, actually, I think, who actually produced and financed this film, has the rights. And according to them, I haven't heard this or anything from Bill, that he is interested and involved. So that makes it a lot easier.
3: You know? Interested and involved.
1: Yes.
3: About a biopic on himself.
1: Yes.
3: And you would play Bill.
1: I would be very interested to explore that possibility. That's for sure.
3: Okay. And so do you already do a

0: Belichick or
1: no? But I got, you know, listen, I don't want to put it out there like that. You know, the same thing with Pete. Like, this would be endless amount of time and preparation. Same thing like with Scarper. You know, this would be months, if not a years, of work to prepare.
0: So would you play Pete? Would you play Pete Rose?
1: Yes. Yeah. But this is Pete. That's Pete when he's about to break the record, when he's managing.
0: Right.
1: And then, you know, dealing with Giamatti and all that stuff. And so we've had a script and we've been working on various, there's been various versions of the script, but we're getting very close.
2: Wow.
0: So yeah. Okay. It would be the Pete Rose era of when he got popped, is what
1: you're
0: saying?
1: Yeah, but starting with him, you know, kind of chasing, breaking the record, right, managing the Reds,
0: right,
1: player manager, and then, you know, all the other stuff that was going on. Very colorful life.
0: I always thought if he came out and did like an Oprah Winfrey tour,
1: yeah,
0: saying, don't be like me, gambling can break up families, gambling just destroys, I don't want to gamble anymore, yeah, and just be like, he'd be in the Hall of Fame. I really swear.
1: Yeah, I think there was many things that he could have done, but I don't, you know, maybe he was just so far down that path that it was like now to come clean, where maybe he just thought it would be embarrassing for him or whatever. But I think now, posthumously, he'll walk right in, I think, first.
0: Well, I mean, now that he's first, yeah, but, unfortunately no longer
1: yes,
0: with
1: us. Yes, it's very unfortunate.
0: You know what I mean?
1: But for me, he was such an amazing player. And look, we have all had seen many, many great people fall from grace.
0: Mm-hmm.
1: But I think he really learned his lesson. And I think who he came out, how he came out on the other side, I think, is the thing that matters. And there is a cautionary tale there, but there's also a kind of raging bull, Wolf of Wall Street, kind of amazing, wildly entertaining, fun ride. And, you know, I just adore him. I think he was one of the greatest, obviously, ever.
0: That's in 27?
1: Yeah. Yeah, hopefully. Yeah, we've been working on it. It's like The Fighter and, you know, a couple of other movies that we've done the good ones take time, and to develop them, to get them right, they take time. And I just hope I'm still, you know, believable in playing him at that age, which is, you know, kind of toward the end of his career.
0: I think you'll pull it off. Yeah. I've got a bunch of questions for you about so many things that you've been awesome in so many, some pop culture, iconic pop culture moments that you've been involved in. I got questions for you. We have a segment called Celebrity True or False, where we run down your list of stuff that you've done to see what's true or not,
1: sure,
0: or what we've read. And we've got some great production value, including somebody you were in The Departed with. Hit it.
3: Celebrity True or False.
4: You can't handle the truth.
0: I think that voice sounds familiar to you right there, right? Pretty much.
1: My guy.
0: Okay, we'll get to that in a second. First up, true or false, Mark Wahlberg, the first Boogie Nights prosthetic was way too long and had to be shortened, and you've kept the second one at home and you still own it. Correct?
1: I think the only one that I actually tried, fitted, wore, there was one that just kind of came up and hit me in the head. And that was not the kind of, you know, have the one.
0: The one.
1: Yes.
0: So it, but I guess
1: the one that I wore in the film.
0: The one you wore in the film, yes, which was not the original one, is what you're saying.
1: Alan, ask Howard. These gentlemen were actually putting it on me.
0: Okay. Is that
1: the
0: right?
1: Brave man.
0: I had no idea. Oh, royalty was here. My goodness.
1: Wow.
0: I imagine, Alan, is that what you said?
1: Yeah.
0: Oh, I imagine Alan's got a very deft touch.
1: We're working with Roger Corman days.
0: So. Okay. Wow. Had no idea. But I guess, if you will, this was a two-part question, but you still have the other one.
1: I do.
0: Do you ever bring it out at all?
1: I don't. I moved it once when I moved it. It was like, you know, it's like a homie the clown thing. You just sort of bob him over the head with it. You wanted to get crazy, but I think those days are past us.
2: Don't play that.
0: What a movie, man. I got a second one for you from this film. True or false? We had Thomas Jane on. He was kind of talking about this, so now we can follow up here.
1: Oh, Thomas.
0: Paul Thomas Anderson told the kid in the firecracker scene to light them whenever he wanted, so you and the rest of the actors didn't know when they would explode.
1: Yeah, he was just randomly lighting them off for 4 days.
0: Four days?
1: We were in that scene. I think it was up to 4 days.
0: With Alfred Molina and you and Thomas Jane?
1: Yeah.
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17: 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Everything we do, SEC on ABC doubleheader Saturday. 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
1: Ladies and gentlemen, our radio audience has returned here on the program. The only way, I guess, now that we have our full audience, I could introduce you is, ladies and gentlemen, Sam Marilla's live, Knicks in Five.
2: Yes. I feel like I started Knicks in Five, by the way.
1: Oh, you started Knicks in Five?
2: I feel like I did, because during the Hawks series, when it was 1-1, you can look it up. There's footage of me behind C.J. McCollum giving his post-game interview after he beat us, and I'm behind him, and I go Knicks in Five.
3: Wow.
2: And I gave a thumbs up. I was thinking about giving a middle finger, but I knew I was on camera.
3: Oh.
2: So I was like, if I give a finger, they're going to pull it off me. So I was like, let me troll Knicks in Five. We lost the next game to the Hawks, too. We went down 2-1.
1: And then how many did...
2: Knicks in Six.
1: Knicks in Six.
2: Yeah.
1: Well, that'll be this year's tryout with the Philadelphia 76ers.
2: It was the most stressful, non-stressful run. Because every game, like that first game against the Cavs, it felt like so many of these games we came back from, it felt like, you ever watch like Shawshank the first time? Yeah. And you're like, this is miserable. And then the last like 3 minutes, you're like, all right, that was fun. That's what every Knicks game was.
1: Game one against the Cavs?
2: Oh, my God. We were down like how much?
1: Oh,
2: were we
1: I
2: down?
1: Remember that.
2: Yeah.
4: Something.
2: Oh, that's, yeah.
1: I remember that.
2: Stav and Judd Apatow. That was right after we won. Yeah.
1: That's Stavvy Baby?
2: That's Stavvy Baby and
1: Judd Apatow.
2: Yeah, we had fun, man. That was pretty epic. You know what's fun about that? So that outfit that I'm wearing with Stavvy before the last pick and Stav's outfit is the exact same outfit we wore when we beat the Celtics. In game six the previous year, because we were at that game together,
1: right?
2: And we're superstitious, so we didn't even coordinate that. That was just, we just showed up that way.

0: Listen, this run was just as magical as it gets. And, you know, it's amazing that, again, that they started dominating, though. I know that, the Hawks series looked like every other series that the Knicks have been playing in the playoffs.
1: Yeah.
0: To only serve to leave us all disappointed forever. Pretty much forever. It had the hallmarks, C.J. McCollum starring as Trey Young or Halliburton or Reggie. Like, it's just, okay, here it goes again. And then a switch hit, only to have Cleveland, as you point out, in game one, come in and just rain points on them until they just watch the Knicks come back on them. And then just 120 points here, 130 points here, 140 points there. And it's just like, what the hell is going on?
1: It was crazy. And I didn't expect to really dislike Wembanyama because I was like, yeah, he seems like kind of fun, you know? And then I was like, I really don't like him. Like, I started just spiraling. I was like doing research. I'm like, oh, his dad's 6'7", his mom is 6'3". It feels like they did this on purpose, you know? Like, it feels like eugenics. It feels like Hitler would have liked it. And, yeah.
0: That's a take.
1: That's my take.
0: Okay.
1: Hitler would have liked Wemby. Maybe not. He didn't like black people, so that's a reach, I guess.
0: And but, you know, French.
1: And the French. Reach. Yeah, he didn't like any. No, I took a reach.
0: Probably didn't like basketball either.
1: Probably not.
0: Throw it out there.
1: Yeah.
0: Certainly not New York. But,
1: I did not like.
0: Wemby pointing to his head.
1: Oh, well, you're the clear villain.
0: That's it right there. When he told, because like Mitchell Robinson, committed the offensive foul.
1: Yeah.
0: Points like, I'm in your head. And then it devolved from there. Only to have OG pop one in on him, you know?
1: OG, if Brunson doesn't have that game five, OG is the finals MVP. I mean, he was dominant, man. He was so good and fearless, dude. Throwing down dunks. And I mean, that tip in was...
0: Were you there for that one?
1: I wasn't at that one.
0: All right, which ones did you go to?
1: I went to game one in San Antonio. What was that like? Epic. It was amazing. I flew down with my friend, one of my childhood friends, Chase. We fly down to Austin. You couldn't get a ticket into San Antonio. It was all booked. I get a text from Shane Gillis, a comedian, who was like, are you going to the game? I said, yeah, I just landed in Austin. He goes, come over. I'm going. So we had like a drunk bus with all these other comics.
0: Matt
1: McCusker, Tommy Pope, all these comedians.
0: Yeah.
1: And we were pounding drinks. We go there. We end up in a Knicks row, thankfully. I'm next to a bunch of Knicks fans.
0: Yeah.
1: We made friends. I didn't realize this till after the game because I guess I was behind Chris Tucker. I was like, man, that guy looks like a fat Chris Tucker. And then after the thing, they were like, this is Chris Tucker. And I was like, holy I'm Chris Tucker, you know? And clearly a Spurs fan. He's a Texas guy.
0: Right.
1: And then...
0: And then,
1: you know, Knicks are down. It's one of those things I'm like, oh, man, we're going to lose. And I will say the San Antonio fans, there's like a few crazy ones, but for the most part, they were pretty cool. They were pretty friendly. They were like... And they were talking trash, but I was like, guys, you've won five in my lifetime. Like, just...
0: Well, including the last time the Knicks made the finals.
1: I know. They've taken five. And it's like, it's not like you're not going to win one with Wemby. You're going to win probably a few with this young core of Wemby and Dylan Harper and Castle. They're unbelievable players.
0: Harper's so good.
1: He's unbelievable.
0: I thought he was going to get the next... That he was going to be the one to get him. That it wasn't going to be Wemby.
1: Castle's tough, too. He's physical.
0: I mean, that's... And he also doesn't...
1: And Champagne?
0: Well, and the thing with Castle is he's a UConn guy, so you know he's not spooked by Madison Square Garden.
1: Champagne's a St. John's guy.
0: Right, I know that. So you know those kids know what it's like to play in Madison Square Garden, right? So, but they just didn't know how to finish.
1: They didn't know how to finish.
0: And the Knicks did. And the Knicks, you know, would pull one rabbit out of a hat after another. I know they lost to the Cavs in the analytics department, right? They lost
1: the analytics. Yeah, we heard that a lot.
0: Right?
1: That was embarrassing.
0: And the Spurs said the same thing, essentially, in a way. But
1: that is the epitome of loser talk.
0: I love going down this road here because it's also previewing what we're going to be talking about for much of the season that's upcoming. That Brunson... has flipped the script for all of us.
1: Mm.
0: And he has now entered New York lore forever by being the Michael Jordan of the equation. The Knicks were supposed to lose all of these games because somebody else was raising their level to a point in crunch time that the Knicks could not overcome. And now the Knicks have one of those guys.
1: Oh, totally.
0: Themselves and the numbers support it. His ability, his 45 points in the closer was the most in a closer since Jordan. did it on the Jazz.
1: 45.
0: If I'm not mistaken.
2: Yeah, well, Giannis had a 50 Giannis. Piece. Yeah.
1: Not in a closer, did he?
0: Not in a closer.
2: Yeah, it was in. Yeah, he did.
0: Oh, he did?
1: Oh, really?
0: Well,
1: whatever. He's 7 feet.
0: But then, exactly. But put up the photograph. This one actually made
1: beautiful.
0: Me
1: beautiful. Yeah, same.
0: That Ewing feels that he's got a championship now.
1: Imagine if Ewing had a guy like Brunson on his team.
0: Well, he had Bernard King in his rookie season. Bernard was at the end of
1: it. But they never really...
0: Right. It was never peak Bernard. But the fact that Brunson's like, all right, I'll hold the MVP trophy, but Pat, you take the Larry O'B
1: in
0: this photograph. And the look on Brunson's face is just like, yeah, I did this. And I'm happy to share this with Patrick. Like, there's so many emotions when I see this.
1: A lot of emotions. The shot of Ewing in the Newsies cap, you know, when he's just kind of nodding like a proud dad, is beautiful. And the way Brunson carried himself this whole run, like, just there's that shot of him walking out looking like Batman, just so, you know, stoic, stone-faced.
0: Right.
1: And you see Wemby, when they went to the finals, I know he's younger, but he's, like, crying. He's emotional. And I'm like, dude, you're 7'5". Like, this guy's 6 feet tall.
0: Right.
1: And he's carrying himself like, yeah, let's, business isn't over yet.
0: And he refused to be in a room with the trophy or have a photograph of it or even a rendering of it on a backdrop. Whenever he was being interviewed by ESPN or ABC, it was like a dark backdrop. It didn't have like the trophy. He didn't want anything.
1: It's psycho stuff.
0: But
1: in a good way.
0: He's our psycho, right?
1: Oh, dude.
0: Like, as opposed to somebody else's. Like, you need that. Like, this is going to be, it's... Now about this. Let's go here. Their follow-up. All right? They're putting LeBron in the building, mm-hmm. and his first night is a Sixer. Mm-hmm. And everybody's going to be sitting here thinking, Knicks can be had. That this is just a one-off. Because it's been, like, when was the last time we had repeat champions? Was the Warriors.
2: Warriors. Yeah, it's been a while.
0: And so the Knicks are just going to be that other one. What if the Knicks go ahead and do it again?
1: It's
0: Why shouldn't
1: possible.
0: They be able to, right? You know, that's...
1: I mean,
0: let's go.
1: Yeah, the Sixers are going to be tough, no question. I mean, losing Paul George is a good move for them. Gaining Jaylen Brown is a good move. Gaining LeBron, like, you look at like the Warriors, you're like, how did you not trade for Jaylen Brown? Because then you get LeBron with Steph Curry. You know, I don't. The Warriors front office talk about letting down Steph Curry in these last few years. I think when that guy does that, what he's done in the Olympics, like, you know, he's got a little left in the tank. So. The Sixers look tough for sure. Edgecombe's really good. Maxey is like incredible. But yeah, why can't the Knicks do it again? Why not? Who's the biggest competition? Can the Pistons figure it out? Who's
0: go ahead, Chris. I'm sure you want to chime in here, although you're the team that acquired Paul George for Jaylen Brown.
2: I still think Boston's going to be right there too. Yeah.
1: Really?
2: Yeah.
1: Maybe. I mean, you never know, right? I mean, maybe it's weird to have guys as good as Tatum and Brown, and it just doesn't work. I mean, they won one, but it's weird that it's like you can't just coexist.
0: Right.
1: I also, for the Celtics, I always kind of resented that they were like, it's Tatum's team. I'm like, why can't you just be like, we're co-pilots? I didn't get...
0: Mm-hmm.
1: To me, that was just weird. It's like you're just trying to create
0: the
1: stuff.
0: There was something going on.
2: It feels like there's something going on. Also, just cap purposes. You're paying two guys more than 50% of the salary. That's just not sustainable in the way the NBA is kind of set up right now.
0: Who'd you run into or meet in the Knicks playoff run that you'd never met before, you know, down there on the old Celebrity Row? Or
1: I mean, I'd met most of them before. I ran to Bernard King. I shot with him for a while. I had a show on MSG for a brief minute, and I interviewed him, and he always remembered me from it, which is just so strange.
0: He's the best.
1: He's the nicest guy, and got to say what up to Walt a couple times. He's just the legend.
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1: I'm Mia O'Brien, and it appears we will have one Game 5 in the Major League Baseball Divisional Series. Down 2-0 early. The Guardians played 6 in the 6th on the road. It's currently 9-4 Cleveland over the White Sox, bottom 7. Thursday night football in the heart of Texas. The winless Buccaneers trailed the Cowboys 10-7 at the half, but then they proceeded to score 17 unanswered on the home team. Dallas just responded. A two-point conversion after a George Pickens touchdown is no good. 24-16, Tampa still in front with 5:26 to play. Plenty of Group of Six college football games going on this Thursday night. 4-1 UTSA, 4-1 South Florida in a goodie over on ESPN. 5 seconds to go in this one. Meet Me leads at 31-24. The Bulls have the ball. 2-minute warning in an absolute shootout over on ESPN2. They don't call it the Sun Belt Fun Belt for nothing. South Alabama leads Arkansas State 56-49 again. That one with 2 minutes remaining. Liberty cruises past Sam Houston State 35-3. Western Kentucky pulls ahead of Missouri State 34-13. Our Pete Thamel reporting that South Carolina star defensive end Dylan Stewart is on track to play against number 16 Florida this weekend. Gamecocks head coach Shane Beamer suspended Stewart after the former five-star threw a punch at an Alabama player in the Gamecocks Week 4 loss. Aces center Asia Wilson won a record 5th WNBA Most Valuable Player Award for the 2026 season today, becoming the first player in league history to win 3 straight MVPs. In the NFL, Denver Broncos head coach Sean Payton has announced he will resume play calling duties, taking the reins back from offensive coordinator Davis Webb. Broncos travel to the winless Chargers on Sunday. For more scores and analysis, check out ESPN.com and the all-new ESPN app. Game night with Q Myers and yours truly is coming your way next right here on ESPN Radio.
0: 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The two-time World Series champion Los Angeles Dodgers. 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
2: Alongside Mia O'Brien, I am Q Myers. 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And tune in. 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Mia, I don't even know where to start on this night. There's
3: a
2: lot going on.
3: As another penalty flag just flew at AT&T Stadium, right on cue.
2: Man, I'm trying to tell you, someone needs to throw a flag towards me because there has been nothing but laundry in the air in Thursday night football, the Cowboys and the Buccaneers, and someone needs to throw a flag on the Cowboys in general just based off the performance that they've had this evening. Now, it's a little bit closer with 5:25 left to go, 24-16. The Cowboys just scored to make it interesting. But, Mia, I'm confused. I'm not a mathematician. And I know analytics, you know, I know you. There's a certain level to analytics that I don't always subscribe to. I like to go off the eye test and then kind of confirm with what the analytics say. I have no idea when the Cowboys scored a touchdown why they just went for two. And, oh, by the way, they did not get it.
3: Well, it was only fitting, Q, because that touchdown drive only began because of a questionable decision to go for it deep in Dallas territory by Todd Bowles and the Tampa Bay Buccaneers, a 4th-and-2 that you and I both thought Sean Tucker was in for the score.
2: Yep.
3: He was not. ESPN Analytics gave it a plus 0.1% recommendation to go for it on 4th down, so a slight advantage to those aforementioned analytics. But even a lot of Tampa fans right now are saying, what's Todd Bowles doing? Kick the field goal, play field position game, go up 3 scores, and you get out of Dallas with a win, undoubtedly. Instead, you've kind of given the Cowboys a little bit of life here, even if we know the Dallas defense hasn't been able to stop a nosebleed today or any day so far in 2026.
2: No, they've been really bad in this game. This is a game that Tampa Bay came in 0-4, and the Cowboys are coming off a victory over the Texans. You thought this was an opportunity for Dallas to get a second win in a row, feel good about themselves, you know, kind of start to make some noise in the second quarter now of the NFL 2026 season, knowing that they're 2-2 on the season, you know, get on the plus side when it comes to the win-loss column. And they just look like, I don't know if they thought that they had to just show up for work, clock in, and they were going to get a dub. But Tampa Bay with a backup quarterback, undrafted free agent in Jalen Daniels, who is actually really good. And I know that that's why Tampa Bay kept him on the roster, because they did believe in him. He's out there looking like $1 million, and the Dallas Cowboys looking like they owe that $1 million.
3: They are the 32nd EPA per play defense. Of course, that's expected points average, and so essentially a study of the quality of your offense or your defense. And so in this case, defense, they're bottom of the barrel.
2: They've got to be last.
3: They're 32nd.
2: Their defense stinks, man.
3: They're last in most metrics, but I bring that up, Q, because a lot of people looked at this matchup, and knowing Jalen Daniels is a rookie quarterback,
2: yeah,
3: knowing, of course, he's a dual threat quarterback,
2: mm-hmm,
3: a lot of the talk leading into this one was the fact that the Dallas Cowboys have given up the second most scramble yards to quarterbacks through the first month of the NFL season. Well, I hate to tell you, that is not what has done the Dallas Cowboys in tonight. Jalen Daniels, yes, has 5 carries for 25 yards, sure. But Bucky Irving has 19 carries for a .145. And yes,
2: sheesh,
3: that includes a long of 72.
2: Right.
3: Bucky Irving all but lost himself in his sophomore campaign last year. And I know he's largely gotten it back on the tracks with Zach Robinson calling the plays in Tampa Town this year. But this has been the resurgence of Bucky Irving like we haven't seen since Liam Cohen was calling the plays for the Tampa Bay offense. And so I'm very concerned. I was concerned already to begin the night, and now I'm extremely concerned when it comes to this Christian Parker defense that the new defensive coordinator, the hand-picked protege of Vic Fangio, was supposed to cure all the ills with this Dallas defense, and that is not the case so far.
2: You know, and even the easy plays aren't made easy by the Cowboys tonight. Jerron Bland is Mr. What? What do we know Jerron Bland for?
3: He's Mr. Target. He's open 24-7. Or no, that's 7-11. No, that's open on the weekends. I don't know, whatever it is. Chick-fil-A.
2: He's Mr. Pick 6. He just had an opportunity for another one of those pick 6 for the Cowboys and really changed the dynamic of this game, and he flat out dropped it. He had that ball right in his belly. All he had to do, and he's done it. It's not like this is, oh, a DB can't catch. This is a guy who's Mr. Pick 6, and he had a pick 6 right in front of him. His eyes had to be big looking at, oh, man, I'm about to score. I'm about to change this game, and he simply put it on the carpet.
3: That's been the day, though, so far for the Dallas Cowboys. A little too late. And to your point, I mean, they opened this one with a 70-yard scoring drive. Then, of course, Tampa embarked on a 8-plus minute first series, and that obviously, therefore, maybe Dak and that offense go cold. Maybe that defense for Dallas really gets worn out early. I'm not so sure, but the Dallas Cowboys had 24 total offensive yards the rest of the way in the first half of this one. And when that offense cue is not producing at the clip that we've seen from Dak Prescott when he has been healthy over the last 5 years, when that defense isn't playing with a lead, this is what you get. And especially with a player like Deron Bland, who already is a gambler when it comes to, he's going to take risks. He's going to step in front of receivers, try to pick off passes, and if he gets beat, he gets beat. And right now, the Dallas Cowboys, they're getting beat.
2: Exactly right. So we'll continue to update you on Thursday Night Football, kicking off week 5 of NFL action. Flipping over to MLB postseason right now is the White Sox and Guardians. That game is still going on, top of the 8th, and the Guardians, don't look now, have a 9-4 lead on the White Sox. And don't look now, but Chicago returned to Chicago with a 2-0 series lead on Cleveland, with the opportunity to do something they haven't done in 100-plus seasons, which is advance in the postseason by winning at home. And here they are looking at the wrong side of a 9-4 score right now. It does not look like they're going to advance at home and snap that 100-plus year long curse that they have going on. And now they're putting the Guardians in position where the White Sox might not get out of this round, even though we thought that they were destined to get out of this round.
3: Yeah, and of course, a big reason why the White Sox find themselves in a 9-4 hole, that game is on the top of the 8th, two outs in that one, is of course that 6-run inning in the 6th from the Cleveland Guardians. This was a 3-2 game, Q, that if not for some heroics via the long ball, it looked like the White Sox were in control of this one, because they were able to string some nice hits together in the bottom of the 3rd to take a 2-0 lead. Really patient at bat from our friend Munetaka Murakami. Felt really confident in, hey, this White Sox team, they're very patient at the bat. And well, that man did it again. Jose Ramirez with a 2-run shot that pushed the Guardians ahead 3-2. The White Sox tied it up, and then the Guardians answered right back. Right now, Cleveland looks like the team that's been there before, and that's what's winning out in Chi-Town right now.
2: Yeah, and the White Sox are getting a strong lesson, and put them away when you have a chance. Put them away when you have an opportunity. They returned to Chicago with two opportunities to get this thing done in advance, and now they're looking at, oh boy, win or go home type game, and they'll be on the road, right? Is not what they want, not what they imagined at all. And again, I think that you hit it on the head. The experience that Cleveland has, as opposed to, well, the good story that the White Sox are, is starting to reveal itself. As Clint Kubiak says here all the time in Las Vegas, the head coach of the Raiders, it will reveal itself. It is revealing itself right now when you're looking at the White Sox and the Guardians.
3: If I can give you any hope, White Sox fans, in case you're listening right now, south side of Chicago or beyond, the Guardians at home this year, Q, do you know what their home record was at Progressive Field?
2: I don't know exactly what their record was, no.
3: I got it in front of me.
2: Okay.
3: 41-40.
2: Oh, really? So they didn't, okay, so they weren't that dominant at the house.
3: They were 44-37 away from Progressive Field. And so maybe this one is playing right into the hands of the Chicago White Sox, for all we know.
2: Yeah, I don't think so. I don't think that that was the recipe. I don't think that was the math problem that they looked at and said, you know what? We don't need to do this at home. We'll go back to Cleveland. They ain't that good at the house anyway. We'll go ahead and stall them out a little bit. Now, look, this is playing right into the Guardians' hands. Now they're on a 2-game winning streak if they do go ahead and finish this one off. And they're feeling really good about themselves, because the White Sox are somewhere that they haven't been, right? They're in a winner-take-all, winner moves on, loser goes home and thinks about what went wrong and come back next year. That's not a position that this White Sox team is used to being in. So now all the pressure is going to be on them. And I just don't see how they're going to come back in this one. Again, it's the bottom of the 8th, and the White Sox are down 9-4. To the Cleveland Guardians. So we'll continue to update you on both of these as the Cowboys have the ball, trying to make Thursday Night Football interesting. The White Sox are trying to figure out how to make their Game 4 interesting and try to come back in it as well. She's Mia O'Brien. I'm Q Myers. It's Game Night here on ESPN Radio. Coming up next, you all know that I'm from the Bay. In the Bay, they got a group. It's called the Loonies. They got five on it. I do, too. That's next on Game Night on ESPN Radio on the all-new ESPN app.
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0: game night's Thursday Night Football update.
1: All right, Mia. Well, let me just go ahead and give this Thursday Night Football update real quick. The Dallas Cowboys are driving. They're trying to, you know, put themselves in position to get in the end zone, go for two, maybe tie this bad boy up at 24. Dak Prescott, short middle pass across the middle to Jake Ferguson, their tight end, intended for Jake Ferguson, right off his hands because why wouldn't it, and intercepted by Tampa Bay at their 12-yard line. And now Tampa Bay has the ball with 1:11 left to go. The Cowboys are going to end up falling in this one. They're going to be 2-3 on the season. Tampa Bay is going to get their first win of the season. Dallas was on a 7-play, 52-yard drive when they made that costly error once again.
2: And I'm scrolling through social media, Q, before that interception thrown by Dak Prescott, and all I can see is people complaining, you should have kicked the field goal, Todd Bowles. Why did you go for it on 4th-and-2? No one outside of Q Meyer is really questioning, I don't think, the two-point conversion. That's really been your sticking point of why Brian Schottenheimer went for two. Instead, everyone's so fixated on

0: this Bucks team, who the emotional state of has been questioned over the last 4 weeks, of course, with an 0-4 start. Was this too fragile a team? Would they unravel before our very eyes on national television? Instead, it's Dak Prescott who goes pew, mental brain fart. And actually more so Jake Ferguson. Mr. Cavender, by the way, of course, married to one of the Cavender twins.
1: There you go.
0: So there, I think they're married. I wanted to verify that before I said that on national radio. But yes, she is in a relationship. They are engaged. So fiance. Oh, no, they got married in June. So yes, Mr. Cavender. He's Jake Ferguson, henceforth known as Mr. Cavender, until he earns his Dallas Cowboys star back after causing that interception by Dak Prescott the second of the night.
1: I'll tell you this, Mr. Irving, Bucky Irving, that is, for Tampa Bay, just went off for 23 more yards and sealed the deal on this one. There's a minute left. Jerry is leaving the box. He's headed down to the locker room. What I would give right now, Mia, I promise you, what I would give to once again be a media member in the Dallas-Fort Worth area at the Cowboy game, ready to see what Jerry, who stands in front of the locker room before any reporters are allowed in the locker room, before the locker room is open, and he holds his own press conference each and every game. What I would give right now to be that guy to hear what, Jerry has to say about stopping the run.
0: Oh, no, you know, Q, you know what Jerry's got to say when it comes to you know what, his favorite term.
2: Oh, we need to stop the run.
0: There it is. Good job. We got some young producers up there in Bristol, but they're learning quickly here on Game Night on ESPN Radio that we cannot get enough of Jerry Jones and his commitment to stopping the run, only for Bucky Irving to run for 165 yards on them tonight.
1: That is ridiculous. The Tampa Bay Buccaneers ran for 241 yards in this game, as you mentioned, led by Bucky Irving with a 165, 21 carries, the long of 72, averaged almost 8 yards per tote. It's ridiculous. 39 carries on the night. Their quarterback, Jalen Daniels, threw the ball 25 times, only had to complete 19 for a 189, but they ran the rock 39 times, and they get the victory 24-16. It is official now, like a referee's whistle. She's Mia O'Brien. I'm Q Myers. It's Game Night here on ESPN Radio, the all-new ESPN app, SiriusXM Channel 80, and tune in. 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So we'll continue to update you and bring all the post-game sound, coaches, players, hopefully Jerry. Definitely want to hear from Jerry.
0: But you think he's going to talk about who was born and who was lost on the way to this 24-16 loss, Q Myers?
1: Mia, if I'm Jerry Jones, I'm going to put some of these players out in the barn tonight. They're going to be the barn. They're going to be the hay. They're going to be lost. They better not be found. They got some questions that they got to answer, right? And look, I don't root for guys to get fired. It's not my business, right? I mean, we all know how difficult it is for anyone to get a job, especially in coaching. As soon as you get hired, you're immediately on the track to get fired. That's just how it is. We know that industry is very difficult. But, man, Christian Parker has done himself no favors. He's supposed to be the guy, as you mentioned before, handpicked by Vic Fangio to be the next great DC. Guess what? I don't want the handpicked guy. I want the guy. Because this ain't working for the Cowboys and their defense. I had a buddy of mine from Texas who's a big Cowboy fan. He texted me and just said, "No defense whatsoever." That's all you got to say. That's all you got to say.
0: And I thought once upon a time, although, of course, the headliners from those 90 Super Bowl teams in Dallas were the quarterback, the running back, but at the same time, plenty of players on the other side of the ball too, Q. I didn't think you could say Dallas Cowboys without talking about the other D, defense.
1: There was no defense in this one. None. I mean, nothing was difficult. Jalen Daniels had 110.2 rating. Jalen Daniels, undrafted free agent. And I know he's got talent. There's a reason why Tampa Bay kept him around. Remember, they were talking highly about him in the summertime. So I don't doubt him. But if I'm a team that's 2-2 coming off a victory and I'm trying to get on a little bit of a win streak, start to feel good about myself, get on the right side of things in the win-loss column, I'm not letting that guy beat me. And I'm sure, or I'm making that guy beat me, I should say. I'm sure not letting him go for 241 on the ground and beating me. There's just no way. You're going to have to do that. They even had, and I mentioned it earlier in the show, they even had Mr. Pick Six, Jerron Bland, with an opportunity to take one to the house and really tie this game up, and he simply put it on the ground. I really feel like, and I don't know, I'm not there, I'm in Las Vegas, but I've seen this MO before. This really feels like a team that looked at the

0: going to Tampa Bay and said they stink. They have a backup quarterback in. They can't do anything right. People are talking about Todd Bowles in there and his head coaching job security. Is he going to be around? We're going to clock in for work. We're going to go get this dub, and we're going to go to the club afterwards. That's the attitude that it looked like the Cowboys came into this one with.
1: And it's scary because look at the landscape of the division that the Dallas Cowboys play in right now.
0: Yep.
1: Look at the state of the Philadelphia Eagles roster. Yep. Who actually could play Sunday against the Jaguars? Look at the New York Giants, who don't have their quarterback. Look at the Washington Commanders, who are getting their quarterback back, but we don't know how healthy he is. This would have been a prime opportunity for the Dallas Cowboys to assert themselves in that divisional race. And instead, to your point, Q, because I agree, they just thought they'd roll the ball out and they would win without thinking about it twice. I do want to briefly defend you Cowboys fans by saying this. It is their third game in 12 days. That included a 10-hour flight from Brazil. I'll give you that.
0: They played in Houston last week. They played in Houston, Mia. I could drive to Houston from Dallas. What are we talking about? They were in the same state.
1: Three games in 12 days is not for the faint of heart.
0: I don't care if they played three games in 4 hours. They could drive to Houston. That's where they just won at, was Houston. That's not in a third world country. That's down the road.
1: No, it's a developing country. Come on now, Q.
0: I'm just saying.
1: Brazil, actually, I think might be first world. I digress.
0: Look, I'm not even talking about Brazil. I'm talking about Houston.
1: Oh, okay.
0: That's in the vicinity.
1: The continental United States.
0: It's still in the Lone Star State, and I realize it's a big state. I had to drive out of it. It took me a long time. But you can get to Dallas to Houston, and it won't take that long. Travel is no excuse on why they laid an egg in this game.
1: Was anyone barn on your journey out of the Lone Star State?
0: That was an 18-hour drive from Central Texas to Las Vegas, and I think 12 hours took me to get out of the state of Texas. I'm serious. Like, it was the most terrible drive I've ever had, and then I did it twice. Because I got here to Vegas, and then I somewhat tried to find a place to live. And then I flew back, got the wife and family, and then we got in a U-Haul and did that stupid drive again. Never again, I'll tell you that. Never again. If I ever move again, someone's moving me. I ain't driving that thing. I promise you that.
1: Who do the Cowboys have next on their schedule? Are we gonna make them drive? No charter flight for you. They travel to Green Bay, but that's of course on Sunday, October 18th, because they of course will get a little bit of a mini bye given that they just played on Thursday night. So what do we think? 18-hour drive to Las Vegas, it's gotta be something like that up to Green Bay. Straight shot, but it'll probably take them another 10 hours to get out of the state of Texas.
0: Yeah, it probably will. It'll probably take them 5 hours.
1: I swear we passed geography, folks. I swear, Q and I both passed geography, or at least I did.
0: Yeah, I didn't. I was about to say there's not too much that I passed, but I do. I do know what doesn't pass the smell test, and the Cowboys and what they did tonight don't pass the smell test. They just blew it. They laid an absolute stinker. And yeah. I had to say stinker because this is a family-friendly show.
1: And they did. And again, we don't know what's going to happen with the rest of that division. But this just feels like a lost opportunity. And it also validates what Todd Bowles all but hinted at last weekend, which is they play in the NFC South. You could be 1-4 in the NFC South and maybe still have a chance.
0: Yeah.
1: If you're the Dallas Cowboys, no one is seizing control of that division in the NFC East.
0: No.
1: You had a chance to do that tonight, and you didn't because you looked at the situation and said that's a rookie quarterback. They had their 5 starting offensive linemen, Bucky Irving, all their starting wide receivers. Like, I don't know.
0: Yeah, it was bad. It was bad. It's a sad night in Jerry's world as the Cowboys drop to Tampa Bay. More of that next here on Game Night on ESPN Radio.
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7: Amber and Ian.
8: Saints Lions for my daughter's 18th birthday gift. 2-minute warning. Mm-hmm. One possession game. We got a 7 o'clock flight. But she said we're good to go at the 2-minute warning.
9: Wow.
8: And now we're in the car. Wow. Now it goes to OT. Until that game was over, there was a little Fitzsimmons that was going, son of a, we should not have left the game, and regretting every bit of it until they finally got the W.
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10: Snooze off. 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The early bird special is on as Jalen Hurts and the Eagles fly in to take on Trevor Lawrence and the Jaguars in the London game. Then it's all eyes on Monday Night Football in L.A. Josh Allen and the Bills take on Matthew Stafford and the Rams. 2 days, two star-studded matchups. 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
11: So we got Alabama versus Georgia, big college game on Saturday. 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

0: Center.
1: I'm Mia O'Brien. It appears we will have one Game 5 in the Major League Baseball Divisional Series this year. Down 2-0 early, the Guardians played 6th in the 6th. They lead the White Sox 9-4 on the south side of Chicago. Top of the 9th, 2 outs, last licks for the White Sox coming up. Thursday Night Football in the heart of Texas. It is gone final. The Bucs hold on for a 24-16 win, their first victory of the season. Tampa trailed the Cowboys 10-7 at the half. They then scored 17 unanswered. Cowboys cut it to 8 late, had a chance, but Alex Anzalone picks off a tipped Dak Prescott pass to seal the victory. We will bring you the very latest from Jerry's World here on Game Night in just a bit. College football this evening in a battle of 4-1 teams, UTSA holds off South Florida for a 31-24 win. They don't call it the Fun Belt for nothing, folks. Final score, South Alabama 56, Arkansas State 49. Western Kentucky rolls past Missouri State 34-13. Liberty cruises 35-3 against Sam Houston State. Aces center Asia Wilson won a record 5th WNBA Most Valuable Player Award for the 2026 season, becoming the first player in league history to win 3 straight MVPs. In the NFL, Denver Broncos head coach Sean Payton has announced he will resume play calling duties, taking the reins back from offense coordinator Davis Webb. Broncos travel to the winless Chargers on Sunday. To the ice, the reigning Stanley Cup champion Carolina Hurricanes with a 7-2 win over the Canucks tonight. Lightning over the Wild 3-2. 2 games currently in progress. The Avalanche in front of the Flames 7-3, 6:54 to go in the third. The Golden Knights, the Maple Leafs tied at 3 in the second period. For more scores and analysis, head on over to ESPN.com and the all-new ESPN app. The very latest from Dallas, from Jerry's World after the Bucks 24-16 win. That's coming up next on Game Night on ESPN Radio.
0: 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Confidence is soaring in New England following a huge road win in Buffalo. Now the Patriots face another tough test as Kirk Cousins and a 3-1 Las Vegas Raiders come to town. Coverage begins Sunday at noon Eastern with kickoff at 1 Eastern on ESPN Radio.

0: mistakes that Dallas made in this game. Defense is going to be the glaring issue, especially when you give up 165 yards on the ground to Bucky Irving. But I don't think there was any phase of this game that looked good from a Dallas point of view, especially when you have a guy in CeeDee Lamb coming off a game where he had 17 catches, right? He was up atop the leaderboard when it comes to the top receivers in the league. He had 17 catches a week ago. He had two. Mia, CeeDee Lamb didn't have 17 yards, let alone 17 catches on the day. Just an all-around awful performance from Dallas. And really, losing 24-16 makes it actually look respectable. It was everything but that.
1: First time since week one, the Bucs have scored 20 or more points. And it should be noted, Q, in their week one matchup against the Cincinnati Bengals, in which they lost, 7 of their points came courtesy of a pick six, came courtesy of their defense. And so the fact that the Bucs were able to cross that 20-point plateau via their offense alone, and they still won the turnover battle 3-0, yeah, I absolutely agree with that assessment of winning all three phases. Although I guess if you're a George Pickens fantasy owner, or if you're George Pickens, you're happy. 9 catches for 130 yards and a touchdown, although he didn't look too happy on that final interception by Dak Prescott, because I guess he was open.
0: Well, he's always open, right? And, I mean, that's one of those scenarios. But, look, the Dallas Cowboys had to become one-dimensional really quickly because they were so far behind in this game. And so, yeah, I mean, his numbers are inflated, but I feel like he really caught a lot of passes towards the end of the game when they were, you know, in desperation mode when they were trying to catch up. I see so many Cowboy fans. I got a bunch of friends that are Cowboy fans. I keep getting peppered with all these text messages about how bad the Cowboys played. One, I'll just describe to you. I don't think I can actually read this text on the air. All I know is it was something about the Cowboys, national TV, and a monkey. I'll let you fill in the blanks, but it wasn't good. It was a bunch of negativity from a Cowboy fan, but I don't blame them. I don't blame them at all, because it was an awful performance in a game that, in all seriousness, I mean, I don't think anyone thought that Tampa Bay was going to win this. And I get it. They're a professional team. They're going to go out there and fight. Tampa Bay's got a good defense. Todd Bowles is a good coach. But you're 0-4 coming in with a backup quarterback into Dallas's home and just really – I mean, the Tampa Bay Buccaneers put their feet up on the Cowboys' couch and said, nah, we're going to keep our feet right up here. We ain't moving them.
1: Some other feedback from you, our game night listeners. We always love hearing from you guys, whether that's on X or however you want to get in touch with Q and I. Our friend That Guy, always keeping us posted on the very latest. Maybe one of the best tweets we've ever gotten to us, Q. Perfect timing for Mia and Q to be on the air right now on ESPN Radio. You guys are on for this cowgirl debacle. You were inspired by the Yankees' effort from last night. Yeah, no, we're not going to talk about that part about it, That Guy. Wow. But what we are going to talk about is the GIF you attached, which is, of course, one Jerry Jones. Q, this game ended less than 10 minutes ago. Jerry has already met with reporters. I'm going to let you tee it up because I know this is something deep in your soul that you look forward to each and every Cowboys game.
0: This was one of my favorite parts of being in Central Texas and going to Cowboy games and covering them, because I always knew before we were allowed in the locker room, there was going to be an owner slash general manager named Jerry Jones standing in front of the locker room holding court. And that is no different. And honestly, I saw him on SportsCenter, and I'm hoping that I can hear the whole thing at some point. We do have bits and pieces of what Jerry had to say, but I guarantee none of it was very good, especially when it comes to how bad it was when the Tampa Bay Buccaneers ran all over the Dallas Cowboys. Here's Jerry.
2: Extraordinarily disappointed. You really do need to get it done when it's there to take. And they basically were very physical. I thought both their fronts. Was really surprised at how well they ran the ball, how they ran it between the tackles. That was surprising. And we thought if they were going to run it, they'd do it outside. And thought we'd put it on the quarterback's shoulders. Their staff, their quarterback, all their players got a great victory here tonight. And it was a tough loss for us.
1: Jerry, what do you mean you're surprised about the in-between the tackles versus the outside zone? You're the 31st ranked rushing defense in the NFL. You give up an average of 150.3 yards per game. The fact that Bucky Irving went for 165 on his own, 241 as a collective, like,

0: is this surprising to you?
1: Right.
0: This should not be surprising to you at this point. We're 5 games in, brother man.
1: Well, and you know what, Mia? I think you hit it on the head. That's how delusional this team is. Right? And look, shame on me. I believed that the defense was going to be better this year.
0: I did too.
1: I fell for the Christian Parker's going to solve their woes. Cowboys offense is going to be really good. Now they're going to have middle of the pack defense and wow, they're going to be that competitor. Like, I fell for that hook, line, and sinker. And I know better than that. I know better. I've been around this team long enough to understand what, you know, how they, you know, butter their bread. And it's not very good. And this is just another showing. And you know, even hearing Jerry talk about how surprised he was. Are you kidding me? You haven't been able to stop the run in 2 years. Maybe more than that. Right? That's been, you haven't done that all year. You haven't stopped the run. What makes you think you're going to do that? And again, with a backup quarterback coming into this one, Mia, you should do everything in your power to make sure you stop the run and say, hey, if this guy beats us with his arm, okay. And even his legs, you know, like I can see saying, okay, the quarterback, Jalen Daniels, he has an opportunity to run as well. So maybe if he gets a little, gets a little froggy or whatever and decides he's going to do some RPOs and gets outside and he's able to run, maybe that's a little bit more acceptable. He only ran 7 times for 23 yards, so it wasn't him. It was them. They're just not very good.
0: Jalen Daniels did run for 55 yards on 8 carries against the Green Bay Packers in that 17-14 Week 4 loss. But then again, I don't know if Jerry wants to be comparing Micah Parsons' less defense up in Green Bay to his Dallas Cowboys outfit, because the whole reason he traded Micah Parsons away was to stop the run, to get Kenny Clark, to then later flip some of that acquisition, some of that capital he got back from the Green Bay Packers, to get Quinnen Williams. To stop the run. They didn't stop the run. I guess they could take solace in the fact that they limited this mobile quarterback, this young undrafted free agent rookie, to just 25 yards on the ground. Sure. If you want to hang the banner for that, go for it, brother man. Print the shirts. But ultimately, I think that this Dallas Cowboys defense hasn't shown that there is any sort of fiber to the DNA. Like,
1: no.
0: What do they do well, right? Like, it would be one thing, Q. Like, it would be one thing if, okay, you stop the run, maybe your secondary gives up explosive plays.
1: Right.
0: I can live with that. You have sack production. Maybe you don't stop the run that well because it's all about just pinning your ears back, blitzing, getting home. I get that. At least you have a DNA. I don't know what this Dallas defense is, and I thought, just like you, that we would know what a Christian Parker defense is by now.
1: Yeah, and I don't know if Jerry's going to overreact. I don't know if there's an overreaction to have, right? I mean, I just don't know. What do you do when you think that you're a team that's close? They've made a lot of trades. They went out and got Joey Porter Jr. He didn't play. Excuse me.
0: Oh, no, that cough.
1: I just got choked up.
0: Talking about Jerry.
1: Oh, my goodness. Talking about Jerry. I just got choked up.
0: Well, Q catches his breath. Come on. let's just hear Jerry say it one more time, boys in Bristol. What do the Dallas Cowboys got to do?
2: We need to stop the run.
1: Clearly, you need to stop the run, and they obviously can't stop the run. But I just don't know. Mia, with all the moves that they're making, what is it proven? What has it done? I mean, Joey Porter, you just make the move for him, and then he didn't play today because of illness.
0: I was going to say, he was projectile vomiting, evidently, through the locker room. I don't know if he would have helped you today.
1: No, I'm not saying that he wasn't sick. It's just like everything that they're doing isn't working.
0: No.
1: Just seems like they're coming up, you know, they're crapping out on every time they roll the dice, it's craps. There's air conditioning here in the desert for a reason. Right? They say the house always wins. The house is winning against Jerry. Just saying. And his house is not winning. And they didn't win tonight as they lose 24-16. Their overall record drops to 2-3. Tampa Bay gets their first victory of the season. That's got to make Todd Bowles feel better. At least saves his job for, you know, a few weeks. Again, I don't pound the table for anyone to get fired, but I know that the conversations around Todd Bowles and his job security were getting pretty, pretty loud. We'll actually hear from Tampa Bay's head coach on how he's feeling after this 24-16 victory. We'll do that next. She's Mia O'Brien. I'm Q Myers. It's game night here on ESPN Radio on the all-new ESPN app.
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0: Major League Baseball update.
1: Don't write them off just yet. Last licks for the Chicago White Sox, down 9-4, entering the bottom of the ninth at home. Miguel Vargas with a solo shot to begin the inning. Now two runners on, one away for the White Sox. Again, trailing the Guardians down by four with the series on the brink of heading back to Cleveland for game five, Q.
2: Yeah, hey, sign me up. You know, give me some late inning dramatics, right? Late game dramatics. Sign me up for that MLB postseason. It is fantastic for a reason. Let me know about it. I'm okay with that if the White Sox decide that they want to make something of this and really turn it into a game. I feel like they're a little too far back to climb into it, but they started things off right with some runners on base as well. We know how baseball goes. So there you go. So the score is what, 9-5?
1: 9-5. Yep. 9-5, 2-on, and we've got, I believe, Kyle Teal is at the plate. Gavin Williams, one of the aces for this Cleveland Guardians rotation, actually in to pitch the ninth inning for Cleveland.
2: Okay, there you go. They're trying to make sure that they ensure a trip back to Cleveland, and the White Sox are trying to make the series come to an end there in Chi-Town. So, okay, there you go. We'll continue to update you on that one as that goes final game four of the MLB postseason with the Chicago White Sox down 9-5 to the Cleveland Guardians. It's game night here on ESPN Radio, the all-new ESPN app, SiriusXM Channel 80, and TuneIn. 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We talked a lot about the Dallas Cowboys. We'll actually hear from their head coach, Brian Schottenheimer, coming up at the top of the hour. But Tampa Bay, they got their first win, Mia. They were 0-4. They don't have their quarterback. They've been a real noisy. They had a real noisy offseason that's very un-Tampa.

0: But Bay-like, but they found a way to get a win based off the legs of Bucky Irving. 165 yards he ran for. They're over 200 yards as a team, 241 to be exact. It really, in that division, man, I feel like they have hope now with that, getting that victory right there.
1: And that's even after the Carolina Panthers' impressive Sunday night football victory over the Lions, mm-hmm. that maybe suggested that they are in the driver's seat to once again win this division. But hey, if we've learned anything about the NFC South the last few years, Q, you could have a losing record and still find a way to backdoor your way into the postseason. I'm curious, off the top of the dome, before we hear from Todd Bowles, do you happen to know the last time Bucky Irving rushed for more than 100 yards?
0: I want to say it must have been his rookie year.
1: It was his rookie year. You got to go all the way back to week 16 versus, or rather game 16, so that's week 17, against the aforementioned Carolina Panthers, when he rushed for 113 yards on 20 carries.
0: There you go. Well, he did better than that against the Dallas Cowboys. He got his groove back. Like Stella got her groove back, Bucky got his groove back, and he got it versus the Dallas Cowboys. And apparently, if you're not doing very well offensively, the fixer-upper, that would be the Dallas Cowboys defense. They'll fix you up quick, fast, in a hurry. So Tampa Bay gets their first victory. Let's go back to Big D and hear from their head coach, Todd Bowles.
2: Well, we play good complementary football in all three phases, starting out, and that kind of spurred everything in the first half. I thought we got in there 10-7. We gave up a field goal on one play, but we came back in the second half with Bucky's big run. I thought Jalen did an excellent job taking care of the football for the most part. And, you know, defense played well. I didn't like the drive at the end. They gave him the touchdown for 99 yards, but for the most part, they played hard. They didn't play perfect, but they played hard, and they stayed together, and we got a win.
3: When you're 0-4, it's all that kind of casts a pall over the team. What does it do just to lighten the mood around the team and to ease the stress around things, to have a win and get that out of the way?
2: I mean, we got some good leaders. We got some good leaders from coaching standpoint and a player standpoint. So they have a good grasp on the situation. And like I said, we lost the first quarter of the season. We didn't lose the second, third, and the fourth. We still got to play those. So we started the second quarter tonight. We got one win. We got to get three more to go to try to even this thing up. It's a long way to climb out. But at the same time, we're upbeat. And if we play this hard and play this effective, we'll be okay.
4: Got some key takeaways on the defensive end. Can you talk a little bit about that?
2: That's 2 weeks in a row. You know, the biggest thing, we want to create more takeaways, and we got two. Yaya got one. Anzalone got one. They were timely, and they were key, and they helped us win the ball game. If you can win a turnover battle, you can win a lot of ball games.
5: Also, too, on special teams, you had another takeaway there. I believe it was Kevin Knowles that got that grab.
2: Yeah, did a heck of a job. I believe it was Miles that might have got it out. But when you can get that, and you can get two on defense, and you can have three turnovers and takeaways a game, you know, that bodes well for you.
3: How did the run game tonight, obviously it's kind of been our vulnerability for Dallas. How much was that a plan to try and attack that? And what was the key to get 242 yards as you did?
2: It was a plan to attack, not from a Dallas standpoint, from our standpoint. You know, you got a young quarterback, you got to lean on the ground game a little bit more. I thought the offensive line took it upon themselves, as well as Bucky making some great cuts and some great plays to make that happen. And that made the game easier for Jalen, which was good to see.
3: Kind of comes in a win, but how much of a concern is the penalty? I think it was 14 flags, a lot on the offensive line again tonight.
2: We knew that going in, that this was going to be a flag game. I mean, that was their MO when we went over the penalty thing. They were number one in the league, and, you know, the flags were flying, and some of them I got to look at, and some of them we just got to see from that standpoint. But to overcome that, and they were determined to just play the next play and not look at the last play, you know, says a lot for those guys.
5: Todd, we saw Tristan Wirfs go out of the game just for a little bit, came back. It seemed like it was his right knee. Is there anything severe going on there? He did come back into the game, but a little dinged up, it seems like.
2: I'll find out. I didn't hear anything about it, though.
3: Todd, in the first half there, you had the long field goal for Chase at 61 yards and it took a delayed penalty there. Has that happened that the clock runs out without a timeout?
2: I thought they should have pumped the clock. We thought they should have pumped the clock, and the clock didn't come. The clock didn't go the way it was, and they didn't repump it, so we got the penalty.
3: Ask him about that after the fact, but they didn't.
2: Yeah, we talked about it. Danny asked him about it, and they gave us an explanation. That's all I can go by.
5: Todd, for the most part, your secondary played well tonight. Parrish, along with Zion McCollum. Just your thoughts on the play from those guys when you're going against an offensive attack from the Dallas Cowboys.
2: They got their hands on a lot. lot of balls, you know, especially early on. The first three quarters, I thought they did a heck of a job breaking up plays and getting their hands on balls. I don't want to say they relaxed at the end, but we played a little softer than we've been playing instead of just playing all the way through. But they've been playing great off season. We rely on those guys to do a lot. And between Parrish and Zion, along with Keontae, those guys did a good job.
3: Todd, the fourth and one at the goal line there, field goal could have made it a three-score game. Is the idea just that you want to 1 yard finish the game?
2: We talked about it, and it was less than a yard. And the way we run the football, we're trying to put the game away.
5: Todd, do you have any update on Baker and where he's at, his recovery at the moment?
2: Not yet. I'll get more of an update next week. Right now, status quo.
5: Do you have a timetable when we'll be able to throw, or just still waiting?
2: Still waiting.
1: I don't know why we're asking questions about Baker Mayfield,
0: right.
1: Q, considering one of the stories of this game, besides Bucky Irving, more on him here in just a second. Mia O'Brien, Q Myers with you here on Game Night on ESPN Radio. But the story of this game is that your undrafted rookie quarterback,
0: right,
1: Jalen Daniels, goes out. He's 8 of 8 to start the game. He's the first rookie to do that, to lead a scoring drive, and of course a passing touchdown to cap it off. He finishes this one 19 of 25 for 189 yards and that one passing score. And you're asking about when Baker's going to be able to throw again?
0: Like, right. Exactly. Put some respect on Jalen Daniels' name. I mean,
1: come
0: look.
1: On
0: I mean,
1: now. He went his out, mom's he went on out. The Amazon set right now,
0: nice.
1: As she very well should be.
0: That's awesome. It really is. I'm happy for him. I didn't expect him to go out and play the way that he did and be able to lead that team and have the success that he did. I mean, he basically was flawless. He, you know, 19 for 25. He had 110.2 rating. He was only sacked one time. He didn't turn the ball over at all.
1: He did what you asked him to do, was to manage the game, which is what Baker Mayfield wasn't doing for 3 weeks up until his injury. And then you marry that with the rushing attack, yes, of Bucky Irving. I just did want to note, Q, hearing it from Todd Bowles, I do appreciate the transparency. If Tampa had unraveled and lost this game, so many people would have been questioning. They already were questioning the decision to go for it on fourth and two.
0: Yeah.
1: But the way he explains it, of look, the way we were running on that Dallas team.
0: Right.
1: Did we really think they were going to stop us? Like, I appreciate that.
0: And to be honest, Mia, it looked like, I mean, at least from our angle, I thought he scored.
1: I thought Sean Tucker was in.
0: I thought he was
1: in. I thought it was a 23 or 24 to nothing scoring run. 24 to nothing scoring run by the Tampa Bay Buccaneers to begin the second half, and it would have been the story headed into the weekend, week 5 in the NFL, Q, because yikes, Dallas Cowboys defense, get it together.
0: I might have ran Bucky Irving, though. I don't know. I mean, I'm just saying, he had a pretty good night. I might have ran him. Well, what does Brian Schottenheimer think about this loss? We'll hear from him and go back to Cleveland. We'll do it next on Game Night here on ESPN Radio and the all-new ESPN app.
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1: I'm Mia O'Brien. We are headed back to Cleveland. The Guardians force a winner-take-all Game 5 of the ALDS after holding off a late push from the White Sox in Game 4 this evening. 9-5 is the final from the South Side. We will bring you more from this one coming up on Game Night here in just a little bit. The Tampa Bay Buccaneers pick up their first victory of the season in prime time. Bucky Irving topped the century mark for the first time since December 2024. In Tampa's 24-16 win over the Cowboys. Two interceptions for Dak Prescott as Dallas falls to 2-3. College football this evening in a battle of 4-1 teams. UTSA holds off South Florida for a 31-24 win. They don't call it the Sun Belt Fun Belt for nothing, folks. Final score, South Alabama 56, Arkansas State 49. Western Kentucky rolls past Missouri State 34-13. Liberty cruises past Sam Houston State 35-3. Our Pete Thamel reporting that South Carolina star defensive end Dylan Stewart is on track to play against number 16 Florida this weekend in his return from a suspension. Aces center Asia Wilson won a record fifth WNBA Most Valuable Player Award for the 2026 season, becoming the first player in league history to win three straight MVPs and five overall. In the NFL, Denver Broncos head coach Sean Payton has announced he will resume play calling duties, taking the reins back from OC Davis Webb. Broncos travel to the winless Chargers on Sunday. To the ice, the reigning Stanley Cup champion Carolina Hurricanes with a 7-2 win over the Canucks tonight. Lightning over the Wild 3-2. Couple of games, or rather one game now, just still in progress. The Golden Knights and the Maple Leafs tied at 3. Third period about to begin from Sin City. For more scores and analysis, head on over to ESPN.com and, of course, the ESPN app. Hear from Cowboys head coach Brian Schottenheimer following that disappointing Cowboys loss on Thursday night next on Game Night with Q Myers and yours truly here on ESPN Radio.
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2: Give the Bucks credit now. 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
3: The great Brad Sham right there on the final call. 105-3, the fan, the courtesy. Dallas loses to Tampa Bay 24-16. Thursday night football kicking off week 5. It's game night here on ESPN Radio. The all-new ESPN app, SiriusXM Channel 80 and TuneIn, were presented by Progressive Insurance. She's Mia O'Brien. I'm Q Myers. And you want to talk about the tale of two different sidelines or two different teams, Mia. George Pickens is slamming his helmet on the ground on the sideline after this loss to the Tampa Bay Buccaneers. Jerry Jones is in the press box before he made his way down to post up in front of the locker room to hold his own press conference, as he always traditionally does. He's slamming his hand against the railing in front of where he sits there in the press box. And then you see Todd Bowles on Tampa Bay's sideline taking a knee, almost thanking God that we survived, we held on, we got this W. Just such a wide range of emotions. Like, Todd Bowles is on one knee like, whew, we got it. We survived. Got a W. I'm at least going to keep my job for another week. And I think that he's, you know, I don't think that he's going to go anywhere throughout the course of the year anyway. By the time it's all said and done at the end of the season, that's a whole nother conversation when they reevaluate. But I've always liked Todd Bowles as a good coach. But after the way that they, you know, they failed at the end of last year and then they started out this year the way that they did, it was getting a little hot there around Todd Bowles in Tampa Bay. But this one at least cools those conversations off a little bit.
4: To steal a line from Jerry Jones himself, the Buccaneers' hopes for 2026 were reborn this evening, thanks to young Jalen Daniels under center, and of course the resurgence of Bucky Irving. I want to ask you this, Q. We love to talk about the Dallas Cowboys nationally, of course, because they are America's team, so to speak. But we do want to talk about winners here, and we really haven't talked too much about this Tampa Bay Buccaneers offense outside of Bucky Irving. So much flack for Zach Robinson because of the failed one-year experiment as the OC in Atlanta. I feel like the guy's not getting a fair enough shake considering what this Tampa offense has looked like with Baker Mayfield under center in 2026, and now he works wonders with Daniels. Or do you just view this simply as the Dallas Cowboys lost this game, Jalen Daniels and the Bucks did not win this game?
3: I mean, I don't want to just put it all on the Cowboys losing it, because I do want to give Tampa Bay credit. As you heard Brad Sham on the way in, they played hard. Their defense played well. They looked like they were in every single passing lane. Looked like they were getting their hands on the ball when there was a receiver running free. Their DBs were making plays. So I don't want to put it all on the Dallas Cowboys. I just think with them being the better team on paper, and I know that you don't win games on paper, obviously, they should have came in with a better sense of urgency than that. But I do think Tampa Bay has a lot of skill. And the only question, and the reason why I really didn't give him a chance in this one, is because they had the backup quarterback. And I thought that the Dallas Cowboys defense was going to make that quarterback beat him, and they didn't. And he did really well this evening. He was very efficient. You know, 19 for 25, 189 yards and a touchdown. He didn't turn the ball over. He did exactly what he was supposed to do, and he only got sacked one time. I mean, he played a really good game where Dak Prescott had to throw the ball 42 times just to get the team close. He had two interceptions. You know, one was a deflection, but okay, it was still an interception. One touchdown, he only had a 69.1 rating. He didn't play very well.
4: Like, you look at this Buccaneers depth chart right now, Q, of who's available, and outside of the quarterback position, like, this is the same starting lineup largely that won that division 2 years ago. I mean, it's the same offensive line, left to right. Cade Otton is still your tight end. Yes, you lose Mike Evans, but Ted Hurst has looked pretty good as a third-round rookie. Obviously, Emeka Egbuka. The hope is he will continue to blossom. He had a touchdown this evening on an end-around. Chris Godwin is still on this team. And their defense isn't banged up either, especially comparatively to 2 weeks ago when they were without their first and second-round rookies in Reuben Bain and Josiah Trotter. And so, Antoine Winfield Jr.'s out, Benjamin Morrison's out, so I don't want to speak too much about the secondary. But in terms of that heralded Todd Bowles pass rush, like, this is the team. Like, they were as healthy as they've been all year. And I think they played like it. So I want to make sure we do give Tampa
3: Absolutely.
4: Credit where credit is due, especially before we hear our friend Brian Schottenheimer potentially. I was going to say come up with excuses, but Schottie would never do that. For my 1 year working with him and knowing, of course, how transparent he has been as the head coach of the Dallas Cowboys, he told Kaylee Hartung in halftime of this game, he said, I got to call the plays better because Dak Prescott miserable against the blitz. Todd Bowles was calling a whole heck of a lot of them in the first half. Dak was 1 of 8 for 4 yards. And Schottenheimer put that on him. He said, I got to call a better game.
3: Like he does. He has to call a better game. I agree with him. But Dak's also got to make the plays. Like there was one play that the blitz was coming at him and he started scrambling and CeeDee Lamb is running by himself and he short arms it and the Tampa Bay DB almost

0: picks it off. Like, that's on Dak. A good, accurate throw, that's a touchdown. Even on the two-point conversion, an accurate throw, that's 2 points. He short-armed it. It just seemed like tonight they went in with the sense of, we're going to get this dub. There's nothing that those guys could do to stop us. They're not good. And Tampa Bay showed them, oh, no, you're not good, and we're going to show you. But let's hear from Shotty. Like you said, he doesn't make excuses. I got a lot of respect for him. Let's go back to Big D.
1: Calvin Watkins, Dallas Morning News. How surprised are you by your overall team struggles tonight?
2: Disappointed for sure. You know, I think I told the guys in there, you know, Calvin, that, you know, it was missed opportunities. You know, we didn't really play good in all three phases. Certainly not good enough to win a game in the National Football League. And, you know, they know that. Again, it comes down to National Football League's going to come down to the fourth quarter. And even with as, you know, poorly as we performed, we had a chance to still get back in and try to win the game. And we came up short.
1: Considering all the changes you've made to this defensive unit, you think you're back to square one with it?
2: I don't think so. I want to watch the tape first before I say that. You know, you certainly can't give up, you know, 242 rushing yards. That's not, you know, good enough for sure. No, to say we're back to square one, no.
1: Will this weekend allow you to maybe say, I need to make some changes with my staff or anyway, considering where you are?
2: Yeah, I'm going to look at everything. You know, I'll spend, you know, countless hours trying to figure it out and getting a chance to step back, look at these five games, and see where we need to improve.
3: You done?
1: Yes, sir. Excuse me.
3: Clarence Hill, DLLS Cowboys. How much was this about three games in 11 days, 12 days? You said earlier week your team was tired.
2: Yeah, I don't think that. I think you got to give Tampa Bay some credit. And, you know, we, of course, didn't, you know, play well enough. And I think it's more about that. You know, I'm never going to make excuses. Never going to, you know, we're going to be about shared accountability on this football team. Always will be. At the end of the day, we lined up and played, and we didn't play your coach well enough tonight.
3: You talked about rushing yards and rush defense, but your offense, you know, really after the performance you had in the second half last week and then open with the drive. What did they do to take your offense away in the first half, certainly?
2: Well, I think, you know, we didn't handle the pressures very well. You know, I mean, they were moving, and, you know, this is nothing new. We've been getting blitzed a lot this year anyways. So that's not different. I think the biggest thing was, again, you know, too many free runners. You know, Dak was taking too many hits. And overall, we didn't handle their pressures. And I wish we could have got the running game going a little bit more. That, I think, you know, could have helped us out. And we didn't do that.
3: Dak is off?
2: No, I think, you know, we all were off. You know, I think we really were. I think, again, you say that, and then, you know, we're driving right down the field with a chance to win the game.
4: Missing the first down, I take something.
5: Nick Harris, 4-star Telegram. This is a good opportunity for the pass rush. Tampa Bay had the most sacks allowed coming into this one. You only get him down one time. It's a rookie undrafted. How does that happen?
2: Missed tackles. You know, we were around him quite a bit. And, you know, like I said, it comes down to when you're around him, you got to get him on the ground. And did not do a good enough job of that. He hurt us. Again, I thought we made him hold the ball, which is usually a good thing. And he was, you know, getting locked on to certain things. But at the end of the day, like I said, it comes down, we got to get him on the ground. We got to tackle him, got to wrap him up, and we didn't do that.
5: I know you're only five games into this. Obviously, you have a weekend for evaluations. Do you guard against major decisions, or is that still on the table when it comes to whether it be game management situations, play calling duties? Are those things kind of on the table when you look at an evaluation, even if it is this early in the year?
2: Yeah, I think, you know, we evaluate everything. But at the end of the day, I mean, we're five games in. You know, disappointed in the way we performed this evening as a football team. And that's just going to be one part of the process. We're going to look at, you know, all five games and get a chance to, you know, slow down our, you know, our process and look at every detail and see where we need to improve.
6: Something tells me the run game, both offensively and defensively, for what it's worth, Q. We haven't even hit on the fact that this Cowboys run game that was supposed to be so heralded with OC Clayton Adams in his second year pairing up with head coach Brian Schottenheimer, just 50 yards on the ground for the Cowboys on the offensive side of the ball. And on the defense, well, as you've already heard, over 200 for the Tampa Bay Buccaneers, over 240, as a matter of fact, in Thursday night's game.
0: They just got one-dimensional, right? They got too far behind. There was no way that they were going to continue to run the rock. They only got to carry the ball 13 times on the night where Dak had to throw it 42 times. But that's their own fault for getting so far behind. And, you know, I just listening to the reporters ask Shoddy different questions, it sounds like that they were trying to hint at, is there going to be some changes coming to the staff? That's all I kept hearing was, are you going to make some decisions on some changes? Play calling, who's calling this, who's calling, you know, so obviously they're looking squarely at the defense, but the offense wasn't too hot either. Let's not act like the offense was, you know, just in a shootout and they just happened to come up short because they ran out of time. Their offense wasn't anything to get excited about either. They made it a little more interesting at the end of the game, but it was pretty suspect as far as I'm concerned. But we'll hear more from Dallas and, of course, more on this Thursday night game as Tampa Bay gets their first win of the season, 24-16, over the Dallas Cowboys. She's Mia O'Brien. I'm Q Myers. It's game night here on ESPN Radio. Coming up next, win or go home. We like that, don't we? Yeah, we do. It's game night on ESPN Radio, the all-new ESPN app, SiriusXM Channel 80, and tune in.
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13: Hey, it's Golic Jr. Coming up Friday. 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
20: 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Then it's all eyes on Monday Night Football in L.A. Josh Allen and the Bills take on Matthew Stafford and the Rams. 2 days, two star-studded matchups. 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
21: Hey, it's Evan Cohen. Coming up Friday, the Cowboys embarrass themselves at home and lose to a depleted Bucs team. Are we officially done believing that this Cowboys team would be different? 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

0: and the Guardians walk the tightrope in the ninth inning, and the Cleveland Guardians win game four. They force the winner take all game five Saturday night in Cleveland.
1: Oh, looks like trouble if you're the Chicago White Sox. Not the position you want to be in. Win or go home. Game five coming up now in Cleveland after the White Sox lose to the Guardians 9-5 in game four. That highlight coming in at final call courtesy of ESPN Radio. 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She's Mia O'Brien. I'm Q Myers. The MLB postseason is on ESPN Radio. Catch postseason action on ESPN Radio on the ESPN app that is presented by Gusto. Mia, Chicago was in a position that many teams would like to find themselves in. Up 2-0 and coming back to the house. Right? They had won all their postseason games on the road. They had an opportunity to clinch this series and move on at the crib, and they lost not one, but now two, and now they're headed back to Cleveland and find themselves a very young team when it comes to being in the postseason, a team that's part of a really good story. Now they found themselves on the back end of that story that a lot of times does not work out too well for teams like Chicago.
2: And while it's a new season in the postseason, Q, the Chicago White Sox 36-45 this year away from the crib compared to 48-33 at home. And so while, yes, the Cleveland Guardians have not had a ton of success at Progressive Field, just one game above 500, at the same time, this is a young White Sox team that ultimately they're playing with house money. And at the same time, they're obviously at a point here where, you know, you need to take advantage of that opportunity being up 2-0. They have not been able to take advantage of that. And so now it is your backs against the wall. At the same time, though, I think you need to play loose and free yet again.
1: Yeah, you do. You really do. And the thing about it is it's one thing to play with house money, but when you put yourself in a position where you're about to win the series in advance, you have to finish it. You can't wait, and you know, and you lose game one. All right, well, now you got to come out with a sense of urgency, and then that's when everything starts to get tight, Mia, right? When all of a sudden you have to have that sense of urgency, you got to have that gotta get it moment, can't go back to Cleveland. Now they're puckered up. Now they're thinking like, oh man, right, this is not the position that they wanted to be in. And Cleveland's been there, done that. I mean, Cleveland's the cardiac kiss. Cleveland will find themselves down, and all of a sudden, they'll come back and win the division. They'll find themselves down. They'll come back and win the game. They'll find themselves in a bad position, and they think, no problem. We know how to do this. All of a sudden, the White Sox, they're swimming in uncharted territories, right? I mean, there's a sign that says, do not swim in these waters over here. And they're like, well, what could be so bad? Oh, it could get bad. It can get bad fast.
2: The power of friendship. The power of friendship is what the Cleveland Guardians have had to go off of, and it's a reason why they had no qualifying hitters bat better than 300 this year, Q. They had no player in the regular season hit more than 20 home runs. They had no single player with 75 or more RBIs. This is a team that has prided itself in power and numbers, and that's what you saw in that six-run, sixth inning in this Game 4, 9-5 win for Cleveland tonight. And I think that that's what's scary if you're the Chicago White Sox. The Cleveland Guardians are proof that not only if you string hits together that you can produce and you can generate runs, but also that hitting is contagious. You don't want one guy to get hot in this lineup because then seemingly everyone else will follow suit.
1: I'll tell you one guy that did get hot, and he came in as a pinch hitter, and that was Patrick Bailey, their catcher. Three at-bats, two runs scored, two hits, two RBI, a home run, right? I mean, he had a really good game. And, well, as you mentioned, Guardians scored six runs that really fueled them to this 9-5 victory, forcing this game five. Let's hear from Patrick Bailey as he caught up with ESPN Radio.
3: You didn't start the game, but you certainly helped finish it. How surprised were you that Gavin Williams was in this game to finish it off?
4: I mean, nothing surprises me at this point with this group. Obviously, with the game on the line, we got Cade Smith and Gavin Williams at the end. You're feeling pretty good, and obviously that was a big win, and got another one to go.
3: Let's go back to you entering the game with that homer. Looked like a mistake pitch that hung up there a little bit, and you took care of it.
4: Yeah, I mean, was able to get into a good count, got a heater, took a good swing on it. Happy it went over.
3: I wonder if the next inning at bat was even more impressive for yourself, taking that curveball the opposite way.
4: I like homers. Homers are cooler. Homers are way cooler. But yeah, we'll take the RBI single too.
3: How about this team to come in here after losing two at home and steal two on the road? What a wild series. How can you put it into words?
4: Yeah, I mean, it's been probably not exactly how we drew it up, but we got a game five in Cleveland, which is awesome. And I mean, this crowd in Chicago was awesome. This atmosphere was awesome. And playoff baseball is pretty cool.
3: Patrick, congrats to you Saturday.
4: Thank you.
2: Oh, come on, Patrick Bailey. You missed a prime opportunity to drop a I like dingers on the Little League World Series. That is
1: Big Al,
2: the Cleveland Guardians catcher with our Jesse Rogers. Yeah, come on, Patrick. If you like home runs, if you like driving in a couple of RBIs in a 2-for-3 performance coming off the bench as a pinch hitter, like, come on now. Just embrace Al. Embrace how the clutch, Al of it all.
1: How clutch is that, though? Coming in off the bench and going 2-for-3, getting those two RBI, hitting that home run, hitting one to Oppo. Like, I mean, you want to talk about being in the moment. And that's what I'm talking about when I'm saying that the Guardians have been there, done that. They know what it's all about. They had a dude come off the bench cold, Mia, and have a performance like that, right? You look up and down the stat line for the Chicago White Sox. You look at the at-bats. They didn't have a guy that did that. And this guy came in off the bench. That's why it's dangerous that now they're playing in a game five. Now, obviously, this is on Saturday. We don't know how it's going to play out. But if I'm the White Sox, I'm not feeling 100% confident right now.
2: And again, that's why I say, Q, lean into that sheer fun, the sheer we are playing with house money. Not so much the, oh, well, if we lose, we lose. Who cares? But more so from the perspective of what do we have to lose if we are the Chicago White Sox. I think when you saw that team playing loose and free at Progressive Field the last time we saw them in Cleveland, Ohio, that's the type of White Sox team that we need to see as opposed to one that feels like there's pressure to win, because that's not who they were all season long. It's why they finally broke three straight seasons of 100-plus losses in 2026. And I think that in the same vein, we talk about the Gardos and we talk about the power of friendship. That's what I need to see from the White Sox on Saturday night. That sort of energy.
1: Why do I laugh every time I hear the power of friendship? Feel like I'm watching some kind of telethon or something, like someone's about to ask me for a donation and that, you know, the donation is going to come with a t-shirt that I can only exclusively get from this telethon?
2: I refrain tonight. I know the game night listeners love, because of our friend Emmett Golden, who of course you can also catch here with us on game night throughout the course of the week. They love when I lean into the Gardos, but I don't lean in because we are not a Gardos program, as Q Myers has proclaimed. But I do love that gif. You know I love to use that gif online of you just lost to the power of friendship.
1: It's all right, go ahead, hit it one time.
2: Do they know where it is? We got some fill-in producers tonight up in Bristol. Michael, do you know?
1: They know the get down. They know where the Gardos all the time. Go ahead, hit it one time. Okay, they don't know where it's at.
2: See? Oh, Gardos all the time.
1: Ring the bell. Now, see, you're not allowed to sing it. You're not allowed to sing it. Someone else has to sing it. Someone needs to sing for Dak. He wasn't cooking tonight.
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1: I'm Neo O'Brien. We are headed back to Cleveland. The Guardians force a winner-take-all Game 5 after holding off a late push from the White Sox. 9-5 is the final from Game 4 on the South Side. 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Bucky Irving topped the century mark for the first time since December 2024 in Tampa's 24-16 win over the Dallas Cowboys. Two interceptions from Dak Prescott as the Cowboys fall to 2-3 on the season. Hear from the Dallas QB coming up next here on Game Night. College football this evening in a battle of 4-1 teams. UTSA holds off South Florida for a 31-24 win. Meet me. They don't call it the Fun Belt Sun Belt for nothing, folks. Final score, South Alabama 56, Arkansas State 49, Western Kentucky 34, Missouri State 13, and Liberty cruises past Sam Houston State 35-3. Our Pete Thamel reporting that South Carolina star defensive end Dylan Stewart is on track to play against number 16 Florida this Saturday afternoon. And of course, he would be returning from a suspension. Coverage of that one begins noon here on ESPN Radio. Aces center Asia Wilson won a record fifth WNBA MVP award for the 2026 season. She's the first player in league history to win three straight MVPs. In the NFL, Denver Broncos head coach Sean Payton has announced that he will be resuming play calling duties, taking the reins back from OC Davis Webb. Broncos travel to the winless Chargers on Sunday. For more scores and analysis, check out ESPN.com and the all-new ESPN app. Dak, not so back, but you can hear him coming up next right here on Game Night on ESPN Radio. Following the Dallas Cowboys' 8-point loss to the winless Tampa Bay Buccaneers, it's Game Night. Q Myers, yours truly, rolling on ESPN Radio.
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3: Snap to Prescott with under a minute and a half to go. Prescott in the pocket, fires downfield, busted up into the air, picked off by Alex Anzalone with 1:16 to go. Tampa Bay with an 8-point lead, and Alex Anzalone dives for the football and hauls it in to force a third turnover today against the Cowboys.
4: That's how it sounded on 98 Rock. Alex Anzalone intercepts Dak Prescott. Little tip ball went up in the air, and Mia, it still blows my mind that that's how that bad boy played out. When it looked like the Cowboys were going to give their fans there in Arlington something to get excited about, some late game heroics, only to have the same mistakes that have been plaguing them all throughout the course of the night.

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1: In terms of a cap number in 2026. He was not the reason necessarily that the Cowboys lost tonight. We would obviously put that, I think, speaking for Q Myers and myself, on the Dallas Cowboys run defense, most definitely.
2: For sure.
1: But at the same time, he is a quarterback who you put in that upper echelon of, because he's an MVP contender year in and year out when healthy, he is supposed to elevate the play of the rest of the offense. With a 24 of 42 showing this evening, yes, for 316 yards, but again, dropped back 42 times, one passing touchdown, two picks, that's not exactly elevating the rest of your team at the level with which Cowboys and NFL fans have come to know Dakota Prescott.
3: And he didn't look very good. I mean, let's just keep it a buck. He didn't look very good in what he was doing, the operation. Yeah, he threw the ball 42 times, and the 317 yards will tell you that, okay, it was a good day for him, but it really wasn't. There was wide open receivers that he missed. There were multiple times he looked like he short-armed the ball. I don't know what to expect from what I, you know, I don't know. It looked really just awkward. It looked like nobody was on the same page. And remember, this is a week after CeeDee Lamb caught 17 passes. CeeDee Lamb caught two for 9 yards, Mia. He didn't even have 17 yards receiving. He had two catches for 9 yards. So how would Dak Prescott, how would he self-evaluate what he did tonight? Again, 24-42, 316 yards, a touchdown, and those two interceptions. Let's go back to Big D and hear from the quarterback of the Dallas Cowboys.
4: Calvin Watkins, Dallas Morning News. You were going in locker room, I think an employee or someone had said embarrassing, and you kind of turned around. What's your reaction when someone is saying that so close to you like that?
5: Yeah, I mean, not that they're wrong, but the thing was, you know, I don't know who it was, a employee, it was a driver, whoever it was, he's free to speak his mind.
4: The offense had such a struggle to get going tonight.
5: First drive went down and scored. After that, they did a good job, I mean, taking the rest of the first quarter away, and then when we got the ball, they heated us up, didn't miss the protection here or there, missed a throw in the first series, the first series back in the second quarter. The third series, I thought they did another great job of just scheming us up, coming at us. We didn't have an answer for it, but we didn't execute our answer for it the way that we wanted to. And that just led into their plan of them, you know, blitzing and sending different blitzes. Not too many times you got the same ones. And the ones you did get again were the ones that were working on us that, you know, we didn't protect well enough, or I didn't, you know, throw the hot, or we didn't catch the hot, or whatever it may be. And they schemed us pretty good.
6: Clarence Hill, DLLS Cowboys. And you said it got fact, our employee can say what he want, but you taking it disrespectful? Was it, or do you agree it was embarrassing? Or
5: you know, when he said it, I just happened to look at him. And at that point, you know, he looked away, didn't look, and then when I turned my head back, he said something else. And so that's the part that, you know, just as a man or as just a person, of, you feel free to speak your mind. Just speak it. Don't cower it away from the reaction that you're going to get. And so, yeah, I mean, if you're saying it's embarrassing, say it's embarrassing. If you're saying it to me, then say it to me. Don't, you know what I mean? Go back on it. So that's all that was. And hate it that it's even being talked about, to be honest with you.
6: Look at this as an embarrassing loss? How do you look at it? I mean, because after such a high last week, to come out here and lose to a winless team like this at home?
5: It's a loss we're supposed to have, definitely supposed to have. It's to use the word embarrassing is tough. I feel like I'm discrediting the NFL if I use that, and particularly the Tampa Bay Bucks and a great Todd Bowles coach and defensive coach team. Guy's been a winning coach for a long time, and whether he's been a head coach or a defensive coordinator, and that's the plan, and what they did tonight is the reason for that. And so to say embarrassing, I think I'd be discrediting them. And but we're definitely supposed to win this game. This is a game, you know, that was a game we're supposed to have on paper, or whichever way you want to look at it. And I think Shotty said it best in the locker room: in this league, you've got to win the games you're supposed to win. And when a winless team comes into your home stadium on a Thursday night primetime game, yeah, we're supposed to win that. And so it sucks, and right up there close to embarrassing, but I don't know if I would say that.
6: You blame the travel three games and

0: In 12 days, you're tired. Why you guys were out of sync offensively?
1: No, I mean, we can all probably try to make some excuses. But the reality of it is we just didn't get the job done. You know, we go down and we score on that last drive and get a 2-point conversion. You know, who knows what the rest of the game, you know, entails. And, you know, this session may be a lot different, but that doesn't change the whole three quarters before that and doesn't change the reality of the game. So I'm not going to blame it on travel. I'm not going to blame it on quick week. That's the NFL, you know. We had 4 days or 3 or 4 days to prepare for this one, and so did they. And unfortunately, they beat us in the preparation, and it showed today.
2: Dak, Todd Archer with ESPN, 7-9-1 last year, 2-3 so far this year. How do you guys get better than just win one, lose one kind of streak you guys have been on?
1: Yeah, I mean, we've got to put them together. Easier said than done. We've got to trust the work that we're putting in, and then more importantly, we've got to come out and just execute better. I think our plan, the way we practice, the way we approach things is the right way, is the correct way. We've just got to come out in the games and execute better and get it done and whatever it takes. And I mean, hell, this game was horrible for us on offense, and at the end of the game, we still had an opportunity. So you've got to capitalize on those opportunities, and you've got to take advantage of them, and each and every play matters. And you know, you look back at this game and, you know, there's plays in the first quarter or, excuse me, second quarter that, you know, if we convert or if we do this, it's a whole different game. And that's what's special about this game, but that's also what's frustrating.
3: Dak Prescott, the quarterback of the Dallas Cowboys, following a disappointing 24-16 loss to the previously winless Tampa Bay Buccaneers. Mio O'Brien, Q Myers with you here on game night. Dak Prescott, Q, little over 50% completion percentage. Are my eyes deceiving me, or is that what I'm seeing?
4: You're seeing that correctly.
3: Okay. And so that's where I appreciate, much like I appreciated Brian Schottenheimer, the head coach's transparency, I appreciate Dak Prescott pointing to the second quarter and the fact that he missed some throws that ultimately came back to haunt the Dallas Cowboys, especially when their defense was giving up a 17-0 run to the Bucs to begin the second half.
4: Yeah, it was not good execution on either side of the ball for the Dallas Cowboys. It just wasn't. And, you know, listening to what Dak said, there was truth to what he said, but there was also concerns to what he said. He said multiple times, and Brian Schottenheimer said it in the locker room as well, you're supposed to win the games that you're supposed to win. And this was one that they were supposed to win. I feel like that they took that seriously. They took that statement too seriously. Oh, you're going to win this one. They're a winless team coming into your house on Thursday night primetime. Okay, well, that's not your approach. You have to know that that winless team is the most desperate team to win a game, right? Nobody wants to be the Lions that went 0-for. Nobody, you know what I mean? Nobody wants to be the team that wins 1-2 games. Those guys in that locker room don't want to win 1 or 2 games. They want to win, right? Everyone in that locker room wants to win. The head coach dropped to a knee when he knew the game was sealed, right? Because that's how much it means. So, yeah, as you might be the right team and the better team on paper, paper means nothing. Nothing. And so I feel like that they took that approach that they were going to show up because of the Dallas Cowboys. They're the better team on paper. It's prime time. Jerry Jones' house. And just
3: coming off of this win over the Texans,
4: yes,
3: 3.5 hours down the road, this heralded
4: exactly
3: Texans defense, who, by the way, I mean, if you're the Texans right now, right? If you're the Texans right now, who, by the way, like, are you looking at CeeDee Lamb and the number he put up on your defense last week and saying, oh, that's just because it was CeeDee last week? Or are you saying, ah, the Bucs DBs, and again, Benjamin Morris and Antoine Winfield did not play in this game, were able to lock him up the way that they did? I don't know.
4: Look, there's a reason why D'Amico Ryans is taking over the play calling, right? I mean, and you know, that's always the first sign, Mia. When there's trouble in paradise, you've covered a Jaguars team that's been bad.
3: Baby.
4: I've covered a Raiders team that's been bad. When you start making changes at who's the play caller, ask Sean Payton in Denver. Even though they've got a couple wins under their belt, it's not going well. So he's taking over the play calling. D'Amico Ryans taking over the play calling defensively. When you start getting that, and we heard the media talking to Brian Schottenheimer about play calling and who's going to be around, that's when you know that you're down bad. And the Dallas Cowboys, they're down bad. They are now 2-3 on the season after losing 24-16 against Tampa Bay in a game that I honestly feel like was not that close. She's Mia O'Brien. I'm Q Myers. It's game night here on ESPN Radio. Coming up next, not one, not two, not three, not four. It's game night on ESPN Radio, the all-new ESPN app, SiriusXM Channel 80, and tune in.
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6: 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Confidence is soaring in New England following a huge road win in Buffalo. Now the Patriots face another tough test as Kirk Cousins and the 3-1 Las Vegas Raiders come to town. 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

These have not been taken lightly in my heart. They've always been so special. But this one here, I don't know, I cried a little bit harder, you know. This one here is just a little bit different. And whatever.

It truly means a lot. And so I think that's why I cried a little bit harder on this one, because 15-year-old Aisha wasn't sitting up here dreaming about being a 5-time MVP. She wasn't dreaming about being a 3-time champion. She was just dreaming about surviving this world. And so for me to sit up here with surrounded by these trophies and to be able to play the game of basketball every single day, it just means a little bit more to me. And it's something that I won't take for granted.

0: 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And Mia, five times, Asia Wilson has lifted five times that MVP title, that MVP trophy. She did it again today. She was awarded that right here in Las Vegas. And as we heard the sounds of the Loonies, who apparently we had to school everybody and let them know that the Loonies were from Oakland, California. I will take that on myself to school the youngsters.
1: That's what you're here to do, Q.
0: That's what I'm here to do.
1: You're repping the Bay. You're repping the Bay.
0: That's right. Always rep the Bay. Always rep the five and dime. Asia Wilson's representing that five, but she's now a five-time MVP.
1: But speaking of the Bay, Q, of course, Asia Wilson showing up to this press conference in a sports bra and suit, in her words,
0: right.
1: Because the Las Vegas Aces have a pretty big game against those gals from the Bay tomorrow in the desert with the Golden State Valkyries, a 2-0 series lead coming to them. It's at Michelob Ultra, right, or is it at T-Mobile tomorrow?
0: It is at Michelob Ultra, yeah, and this is against a team that you told me, oh, it'll be all right, Q, it'll be all right. The Aces, you know, I mean, they've got the pedigree. They've been there, done that. And I said, Mia, I need the Dallas Wings to beat the Valkyries. The Valkyries always play the Aces really tough. And now the Aces find themselves in an 0-2 hole. I ain't the smartest guy in the world, but I know a little something.
1: I did follow that up by saying, with all due respect to Becky Hammon, I thought Natalie Nicasse was the best coach remaining in playoff field. And so it's a credit to Natalie that that Golden State Valkyries team, despite the fact that they only had three players in double figures in game two, found their way to a 2-0 series.
0: They got depth, Mia. They've got depth.
1: And
0: and the Aces are lacking their depth right now, especially when Jewel Lloyd goes out with a lower leg injury. And so but man, the Valkyries, if it wasn't near and dear to my heart, I would definitely be rooting for Natalie Nicasse because she's a really good coach and she's got the Valkyries playing at a really high level. And look, this is year two of the organization, both years in the playoffs, and it looks like they're on the verge of advancing.
1: Hey, that's something that you saw with the NHL, or I suppose at that point you were in Central Texas getting ready to make that 18-hour drive from Waco to Las Vegas back to the West Coast, Q. But certainly the Golden Knights, it's a franchise that you're also familiar with, coming at us live from Studio Q in Las Vegas. I do want to tie together Asia Wilson's fifth MVP award, the emotion she showed in that press conference in Las Vegas today, and also being down 2-0, and also the no-show at the post-game press conference. I'm not going to let Asia Wilson get away with this. I'm not going to let Chelsea Gray get away with this. The reason that I sat here last week in this chair and I told you, don't worry about the Golden State Valkyries, is because I believe in the championship DNA of Asia Wilson, of Chelsea Gray, of Jackie Young, of this Aces core. And therefore, it was very disappointing to not see any of those players at the dais. And maybe I've missed it and they've given a reason as to why Kalani Brown and her 9 points and Steph Talbot and her 10 points or who the Las Vegas Aces trotted out for that post-game presser. That's not the heart of a champion.
0: No, it's not.
1: That's a bit concerning to me.
0: That's the sign of a defeated former champion.
1: And then when you hear Asia Wilson say that this fifth MVP award means a lot, if anything, look, I know it means a lot probably because it's the most recent one and no NBA or WNBA player has ever won five MVP awards. But I would argue last year when she literally dragged that Aces team after getting thumped by the Lynx the first day of August by 40 plus. And from that moment forth, Asia Wilson took it personally, and she dragged that team to its third championship in 4 years. That MVP award, we've talked about it a ton on here because I think it is the definition of the most valuable player, regardless of if it's the WNBA, the NBA, the NFL. It's the player who, if you take that player off that team is left in the dust.
0: Right.
1: And I think the same could still be said for this team, this iteration of the Las Vegas Aces, but it was certainly true last year where truly Asia Wilson put it all on her back, and she's done that, a 24-point performance in game two, but at the same time, like, all the more reason I was kind of surprised I didn't see her face in the music.
0: Yeah, I was too. Disappointed as well, because again, that's not their MO. They normally just go ahead, like you said, face the music. They find themselves in a position they haven't found themselves, down 0-2, but I mean, that's what it is. You got to tip the cap to the Valkyries. You got to go there and do what you would do, just like if you won. If they had won, I guarantee they would have been there.
1: Oh, yeah, absolutely. Well, speaking of post-game pressers, as we look ahead, not only will the Valkyries and the Aces be squaring off in a potential series sweep situation for the Golden State Valkyries, the Atlanta Dream, Q, potentially could be headed to the WNBA Finals. They lead the New York Liberty 2-0. That game 3 is also Friday night. And, of course, some post-game antics as well with the was there a reset timeout remaining for the New York Liberty? Was there not? If I'm going to put Asia Wilson and Chelsea Gray on notice, you definitely bet I'm going to put Chris DeMarco and the New York Liberty on notice. First off, how on earth, with all of those people sitting on the bench with their quarter zips, none of them were keeping the official timeouts?
0: Right.
1: And the officials said, well, that's the scorer's table job. We lost track. So you're telling me the officials and those 17 assistants that Chris DeMarco has and has to have, no one knew how many timeouts were remaining. So that's on him because the buck stops with the head coach. And then you couple that with the post-game presser where we basically have to put this all on Breanna Stewart, who, mind you, is playing like Asia Wilson did down the stretch last year, dragging that team to the semifinals of the WNBA playoffs with a 25-point first half finish with 35 in the game. And now you got our head coach looking at her saying, oh, you want to explain to them what happened?
0: Right.
1: You're the head coach, brother, man.
0: Yeah. Yeah, that was problematic. It really was. And look, I'm surprised Liberty in the position that they are. You know, Breanna Stewart continued to play out of her mind after the FIBA tournament. You know, she came back and she just kept that up. I was surprised when they knocked off the Lynx, and then all of a sudden they got the Atlanta Dream, and I thought it was going to be a battle, and we saw these games go to overtime, and we still saw Atlanta come out on top. And Atlanta's a tough team. I saw them earlier in the season when they played the Aces, and I realized then they're going to be a tough out. So they're one game away from being in the WNBA Finals. The Golden State Valkyries are one game away from being in the WNBA Finals. This may be one of those finals that it's not the usual suspects. It's the changes of the guard in the WNBA.
1: Now the big question is, if the Atlanta Dream can achieve the dream, make the WNBA Finals, what's going to be more of a talking point next week, Q? The fact that Angel Reese made a WNBA Finals before Caitlin Clark and Paige Beckers, or the fact that State Farm Arena right now in Atlanta is booked all next week when the WNBA Finals would take place, or in 2 weeks' time, when the WNBA Finals are currently scheduled.
0: Yeah, I think it's probably going to be the first one, the Angel Reese and Caitlin Clark conversation, but it shouldn't be. It should be celebrating two teams that made it to the WNBA Finals, and they're not the usual suspects. SportsCenter All Night with Chris Burnett is coming up next. 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
4: Hey, this is Myron Metcalf. 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

0: coming up on SportsCenter All Night. The winless Bucks head to Jerry's World for a Thursday night battle with the Cowboys.
1: Man in motion. Handoff. Williams into the middle. It opens up wide. He walks the dog. Javonte Williams, among the league leaders in touchdown, has put the Cowboys up first.
0: The White Sox try to end a 120-year drought in Game 4 against the Guardians.
2: Swing and a miss. Got him chasing the sweeper in the dirt. And the strikeout and Betty escape for the White Sox. No runs, no hits. The Guardians leave them loaded.
0: Fallout in the Bronx from another early October exit.
3: When you saw the ineptitude that was on that baseball field, particularly in Game 2, when you commit 5 errors in the game, when you commit 3 errors in the first inning, when it's spread around from the third baseman to the shortstop to the second baseman, it's just embarrassing.
0: Taking the reins back in Denver.
4: Sean Payton is going to get more involved in play calling and take a more collaborative approach, pairing with offensive coordinator Davis Webb. It's a little fuzzy exactly how this is going to work.
0: Plus, the GOAT keeps adding to her trophy case.
5: Each one of these have not been taken lightly in my heart. They've always been so special. But this one here, I don't know, I cried a little bit harder, you know. This one here is just a little bit different.
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6: Coming up, Jerry's World, the place to be on a Thursday night as the Cowboys welcome the Buccaneers to Big D. SportsCenter All Night presented by Progressive, ESPN Radio, and the all-new ESPN app, Sirius XM Channel 80. Postseason baseball in Chi-Town. We got a college football showdown in Tuscaloosa on Saturday, and it is hardware season in the W. But how about them Cowboys? Dak and company 2-2 to start the season. The winless Bucks in town trying to get one in the win column, and a big one this would be. History says Thursday night belongs to the Cowboys, though. 5 straight home wins dating back to 2022. Dallas an 8.5-point favorite here, and Dak's 13-7 in his career on Thursday night. And it's the offense that has Dallas finding some dubs early. Cowboys currently averaging just over 30 points per game this season, tied with the 49ers for second most in the NFL, only behind the Bills. And the offense is the story for the other side as well. Former Kansas quarterback and undrafted rookie Jalen Daniels making just his second career start, with Baker Mayfield expected to miss a minimum of 3 weeks with a thumb injury. The Bucs have been close in every game. They've lost all of them by one possession. They just need a win. Cowboys open the game with a nice 7-play drive to get down to the 1-yard line.
1: Under center, second and goal. Man in motion. Handoff. Williams into the middle. It opens up wide. He walks the dog. Javonte Williams, among the league leaders in touchdowns, has put the Cowboys up first.
6: 105.3 The Fan. We're still in the first quarter, and it's Tampa this time with a drive of its own. 15 plays to be exact.
7: Dallas 7, Tampa Bay nothing, as Houghton motions from right to left. Snap goes to Daniels. Daniels drops back to the 13, throws it to Bucky on the right side. Stiff arm, reaches the ball to the right pylon. Touchdown, Tampa Bay! One of the longest drives in franchise history. Results in 6 for the Buccaneers. Bucky Irving takes it into the house, his first receiving touchdown of the season. And how about Jalen Daniels? 8 straight completions, marching Tampa Bay down the field to pull the Buccaneers within a point.
6: That from 98 Rock, and Jalen Daniels came out on fire. Started the game 9 of 10 passing with that touchdown. And the Cowboys would tack on a field goal before the half, take a 10-7 lead into the locker room, but the party was winding down for Dallas in the third.
7: 14-yard line of Dallas. Daniels takes a snap. They'll hand it. Coming near side, Abuka on the jet sweep. Jumps into the end zone. Touchdown, Tampa Bay. 2 plays, and they go the length of the field to take a 13-10 lead on the Cowboys and shell-shock Dallas here to start the second half. Daniels takes a snap, handoff Irving.
1: Dashes behind the left side of the line and powers his way into the blue end zone. Touchdown, Tampa Bay. Bucky Irving plows in for his first score of the night. 13 rushes, 123 yards, and a 20-10 lead for the Buccaneers here in Dallas.
6: The calls again from 98 Rock, and Irving had a night, finished with a career high 165 yards, a touchdown. It's his second career game with 150 rushing yards and a touchdown. And Tampa tacked on a field goal and closed the third quarter with a 24-10 lead. Game wasn't done yet, though. In the fourth, Cowboys had marched down the field on a 10-play drive. Prescott to George Pickens for six, but the two-point conversion failed. And it's 24-16 Tampa late in the game. Dallas down to its last offensive possession. Can Dak and the boys get it done?
7: Snap to Prescott with under a minute and a half to go. Prescott in the pocket, fires downfield, busted up into the air, picked off by Alex Anzalone with 1:16 to go. Tampa Bay with an 8-point lead, and Alex Anzalone dives for the football and hauls it in to force a third turnover today against the Cowboys. Daniels takes a snap, takes a knee. Under 30 seconds to go. Dallas will not use its final timeout. And this one belongs to the Bucks. Tampa Bay 24, Dallas 16. What a way to come on the road, deal with adversity. But Tampa Bay with 419 yards of total offense, led by the rookie quarterback.
6: And so the winless Bucks storm into AT&T Stadium and get their first win of the season. The Bucs closed as an 8.5-point underdog and won outright, their largest upset win since 2019 against the Rams, and have now won two of the last three games against the Cowboys. They were 1-10 in previous road contests in Dallas. Jalen Daniels, 19 of 25, 189 yards in the air, a passing touchdown. He added 23 rushing yards on the ground, his first career win. And Daniels after the game on getting the dub.
8: Yeah, I mean, hats off to our defense. Man, they played lights out the whole entire game. Alex Anzalone being able to get that game-winning interception. I appreciate those guys for everything that they did this week. But offensively, I think that we went out there and was able to execute our game plan, giving the ball to our playmakers in space and allowing them to be able to make plays. And special teams, I think all three levels of our team today was able to go out there and be able to make plays. And I think that's what allowed us to be able to go out there and go win a football game.
6: Bucks head coach Todd Bowles after the game as well on how they were able to get it done.
9: Oh, we played good complimentary football in all three phases starting out, and that kind of spurred everything in the first half. I thought we got in there 10-7. We gave up a field goal on one play, but we came back in the second half with Bucky's big run. I thought Jalen did an excellent job taking care of the football for the most part. And, you know, defense played well. I didn't like the drive at the end. They gave him the touchdown for 99 yards. But for the most part, they played hard. They didn't play perfect, but they played hard, and they stayed together, and we got a win.
6: And the Cowboys, it's their first loss to a team that entered 0-4 or worse since 2019. They gave up 241 rushing yards. And Cowboys owner and GM Jerry Jones, he took notice.
10: Extraordinarily disappointed. You really do need to get it done when it's there to take. And they basically were very physical. I thought both their fronts. Was really surprised at how well they ran the ball, how they ran it between the tackles. That was surprising. And we thought if they were going to run it, they'd do it outside. And I thought we'd put it on the quarterback's shoulders, their staff, their quarterback, all their players. Got a great victory here tonight. And it was a tough loss for us.
6: Both teams now get 10 days rest. Dallas travels to face the Packers on Sunday, October 18th. The Buccaneers host the Steelers at Raymond James Stadium the same day. SportsCenter All Night, ESPN Radio to the Diamond. Guardians White Sox on ESPN Radio. Game 4 from the south side of Chi-Town. White Sox lead the series 2-1. Trying to wrap it up and move on to the ALCS for the first time since 2005. Keep the dream alive. How much of a dream is it right now? Well, the White Sox are looking to clinch the postseason series at home for the second time in franchise history. That first one was in 1906, 120 years ago. Might be more of a dream for Cleveland, though. Guardians haven't won a World Series since 1948. Teams to lead 2-1 in a best-of-five postseason series have gone on to win more than 70% of the time. So you're telling me there's a chance? Well, first we need some runs. Zeros on the board early, then in the third, White Sox at the plate.
11: The pitch. It's Antonacci, a line drive right center toward the alleyway on the move. DeLotta reaches out and makes the catch. Tagging from third, Mydroff scores. Holding at second base is Vargas. Sack fly. Sam Antonacci makes it 2-0 Chicago.
6: And that's how the third would end. So we move ahead to the fifth. Still 2-0 Sox.
11: 3-1 pitch. Swing and a ball drilled deep to right, hooking toward the corner. Off the bat of Bailey. It is gone. Pinch hit homer. And Patrick Bailey gets the Guardians on the board. 2-1 White Sox. First homer of the series for Cleveland.
6: Guardians would end the fifth with a one-run lead. Chicago plates two in the bottom half to retake the lead. And then things really get wonky in the sixth. Still there.
11: Infield in, Adell, the ninth batter of the inning. And he goes the other way. Pushes one to right for a single. Here comes Kwan. Ramirez right behind him. He scores. The throw is offline for Braden Montgomery. DeLauder stops at second base. And Joe Adell, a two-run single to right. And the Guardians have blown this game open. 9-4 Cleveland.
6: So six runs for Cleveland in the sixth, and they go on to win this one 9-5. The Guardians force a winner-take-all game five Saturday in Cleveland. They're the sixth team in MLB postseason history to force game five after losing the first two games at home of a best-of-five series. Guardians catcher Patrick Bailey finished 2-of-3, a home run off the bench, his first career playoff home run and first career pinch hit home run. And he spoke with Jesse Rogers after the game.
12: You didn't start the game, but you certainly helped finish it. How surprised were you that Gavin Williams was in this game to finish it off?
13: Nothing surprises me at this point with this group. Obviously, with the game on the line, we got Cade Smith and Gavin Williams at the end. You're feeling pretty good, and obviously that was a big win, and got another one to go.
12: Let's go back to you entering the game with that homer. It looked like a mistake pitch that hung up there a little bit, and you took care of it.
13: Yeah, I mean, was able to get into a good count, got a heater, took a good swing on it. Happy it went over.
12: I wonder if the next inning at bat was even more impressive for yourself, taking that curveball the opposite way.
13: I like homers. Homers are cooler. Homers are way cooler. But yeah, we'll take the RBI single too.
12: How about this team to come in here after losing two at home and steal two on the road? What a wild series. How can you put it into words?
13: Yeah, I mean, it's been probably not exactly how we drew it up, but we got a game five in Cleveland, which is awesome. And I mean, this crowd in Chicago was awesome. This atmosphere was awesome. And playoff baseball is pretty cool.
12: Patrick, congrats to you Saturday.
13: Thank you.
6: All right. So next up, that winner take all game five as the series shifts back to Cleveland. The road team has won the first four games of the best of five series for the first time since the 2015 ALDS first pitch Saturday night, 8 Eastern. And while the Guardians live to fight another day, in the Bronx, not so much.
14: Baker's set. Here's the pitch. A swing and a miss. Strike three. The ball game is over. And for the third time ever, the Tampa Bay Rays are headed to the American League Championship Series. A three-game sweep over the New York Yankees.
15: For the 17th consecutive season, the New York Yankees season ended short of the ultimate goal of winning a World Series. The most recent postseason failure, a sweep at the hands of the Tampa Bay Rays, a series in which the Yankees never led. It was just the third playoff series in franchise history where that happened. New York designated hitter, Ben Rice.
16: They outplayed us, plain and simple. Outpitched us, outhit us. It's really that simple.
15: The 17 seasons without a championship is the second longest drought in Yankees history. The only longer stretch without a title was the team's first 20 years of existence from 1903 to 1922. Yankees ace, Cam Schlittler.
16: We didn't meet the expectations of the fans and this organization, and there's a certain standard of being a Yankee, and we didn't fulfill that. Again, we have all the pieces to succeed and win a championship, but at the end of the day, that's how we did this series.
15: The Bronx Bombers have now gone 13 straight playoff appearances without a World Series title. Tied for the fourth longest streak in postseason history. Yankees manager Aaron Boone on what's gone wrong in October for his team in recent years.
17: Yeah, every year's different. 22, where I felt like we were really a really great team, but then in August we lost

0: 3-4 like integral pieces to our team and kind of went into the postseason not the same. 24, we get to the World Series and fall short. Last year, I felt like we were really good at the end and really complete at the end, only to go home. This year, you know, we're missing a couple of key guys, including Aaron. But we also did that all year, and it doesn't mean you can't go win.
1: Since taking over in the Bronx in 2018, Boone has led the Yankees to the second-best regular season winning percentage in baseball. However, the team is 27-30 in the postseason. New York captain Aaron Judge on whether Boone is the right leader for this team.
2: Yeah, he's our manager. He's running this ship. He puts us in the right position to go out there and succeed, you know, especially a season like this where, you know, I'm banged up missing 100 games, you know, for him to manage it the way he did and, you know, put us in the best position to get into the postseason and get an opportunity to win a World Series. He's definitely on our back and is a guy.
1: Boone's 8 postseason appearances are tied for the most without a World Series title by a manager in Major League history. And of 8 managers in Yankees history to coach at least 8 years with the team, he's the only one to not win a championship. Judge on what the franchise needs to do to once again meet expectations in the Bronx.
2: We're the Yankees. I feel like they should go all in and do what they need to do and find if we got holes, if it's finding certain players or personnel, whatever we need, you got to go out there and get it. Yeah, that's why I signed back here to play with the Yankees is to fight for a championship every single year and to go all in.
3: Yankees swung the bats well all season. They had 12 hits total, though, in a 3-game series with Tampa. A lot of noise on Thursday about possible changes coming in New York. At least one person says maybe not yet. Maybe Boone and Cashman get one more. Our Buster only on Get Up.
4: I think he's going to be back. Brian Cashman's the general manager. His contract is up in the next month. I think they'll renegotiate a deal there. He and Aaron Boone are really close. The only question is whether or not Hal Steinbrenner steps in and said, look, we have to make a change. I don't think that'll happen.
3: So we'll wait and see on any decisions in the Bronx. For now, Yankees are out, and they'll turn their attention to the 27 season. And a reminder, the MLB postseason is on ESPN Radio. Catch all the action right here and on the ESPN app presented by Gusto. And up next, big news for the Broncos. 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
5: 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South Carolina marches into Gainesville looking to pull off a statement upset against the 4-1 16th ranked Florida Gators. 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
1: 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Chris Burnett with you here on SportsCenter All Night. Big news in Denver on Thursday. Broncos making some changes. ESPN's Adam Schefter on NFL Live with the latest.
2: The Denver Broncos also are going to have a change in the way they approach their offense. Sean Payton is going to get more involved in play calling and take a more collaborative approach, pairing with offensive coordinator Davis Webb. The two men met Monday. They've been meeting this week. Webb was calling the plays at practice yesterday, at least calling them in to the quarterback, Bo Nix. So it's a little fuzzy exactly how this is going to work. But the bottom line is this. The Broncos head coach, Sean Payton, is going to be more heavily involved in how this offense is called Sunday in Los Angeles against the Chargers.
1: And that could be the right thing at the right time for the Broncos. Denver, a pedestrian 2-2 to start the season, averaging just 280 yards per game offensively. That's good for 27th in the league. And as for the biggest issues with play calling, head coach Sean Payton.
3: There'd be too many things just to list, you know, we know we have to improve our balance and running the football. There's a handful of things. And then, you know, the hard thing when you are not the head coach is certainly there are things that you want to feel like are cleared, where when you're calling him as the head coach, you're in your mind prepared to say, hey, I don't have to run it by anyone. So it's changing things up and really trying to reduce some of the calories to get back to doing some things really well, and that's going to be the focus.
1: Clearly some things not to the head man's liking. Few have been better with the play sheet in their hand than Sean Payton, and his team needs him. Broncos 0-2 on the road this year at the Chargers on Sunday in L.A. And back east, rough start for Philadelphia. Eagles also 2-2, but the frustrations boiled over for all to see in Sunday's loss to the Rams. Eagles blew a 20-10 halftime lead that included a hot mic outburst from Jalen Hurts on the sideline. So what do we make of this? And Hurts, Mike Golic on the Golics.
4: Can you rely on him in a shootout where you basically have to throw the ball all the time? Probably not as much. He needs to be more in a balanced offense. But when he's had a chance to show out a couple of Super Bowls, he was the best player. Even the loss to Kansas City, he was the best player on the field. You know, he can take over a game with his legs and arm combined. But, you know, he's one that does need the team around him. Like I said, they've had the best O-line in the league for a couple of years when Jason Kelsey was on the team, and obviously Lane Johnson was still playing. And they had a really good defense. So it was kind of more a team effort, but we know we separate the quarterback out of that when it starts to get picked apart.
1: Well, they're picking him apart. Eagles, they're bottom 10 in points per game, total yards per game, yards per play, passing yards per game, and sacks allowed. Head coach Nick Sirianni and the Eagles are back at it in London this weekend. They'll face the Jaguars on Sunday at 9:30 a.m. Eastern Time. 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

0: 5-0 Georgia, 5-0 Alabama, two unbeatens, two top 16, one night game in Tuscaloosa. What more could you want?
1: This is excellent on excellent in mid-October.
2: Alabama has skyrocketed.
3: No one's talking about Georgia. Well, they're going to start talking about them now.
4: Just classics. Like, it's game after game. What's on the line? It lives up to the hype all the time.
5: Every year you get one on the calendar, you circle the second the schedule comes out. Well, this is it. These two have played 76 times, and both teams 5-0 or better for just the second time ever in the series, and the first since 1942. Dogs haven't won in Tuscaloosa since overtime in 2007. They got the head man to do it despite the record against his old team. Kirby Smart knows that building better than anyone. It's where he learned to be who he is today from the GOAT. Lewis Riddick with more on First Take.
6: I trust the Georgia program. I trust Gunnar Stockton. I trust Kirby Smart. Kirby Smart is the closest thing that we've ever seen to Nick Saban.
7: He's also 2-7 against Alabama.
6: That's true. But you know what? I don't go on past history. Defensively, they hunt. They just hunt, man, and they hunt and they hunt. And Kirby Smart, if you sit and talk to this dude, he right now, he is the standard. I love Keelan Russell. I trust Gunnar Stockton, because he has been in these big games.
5: Kirby and the Bulldogs will need that mentality. Dogs giving up 13 points per game defensively. Alabama scoring almost 50 themselves on offense. The weather could be a factor in this one. We're watching it. Dogs tied. 7:30 Eastern Saturday night on ABC. And then heading north, Maryland will make the trip to Columbus, Ohio on Saturday to face the Buckeyes. Jeremiah Smith's already the best wide receiver to ever play for Ohio State. He's working his way up the Big Ten boards as well and the NFL draft boards. Here's ESPN NFL draft analyst Mel Kiper Jr.
8: Right now, you're talking about number one player and everybody else because there's nobody at any other position. Leonard Moore, cornerback Notre Dame, is right there. Colin Simmons has been an outstanding pass rusher this year at Texas, but it is Jeremiah Smith. And then a big gap down. If you do a rating, he'd be my 9-9. That was my highest grade I ever gave a player. It was a 9-9. It was John Elway. He would be that 9-9 guy, and everybody else would be in that 9-7, 9-6 range.
5: And when we come back, we are heading to the south side of Chicago. SportsCenter All Night continues in a moment. 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
15: Snooze off. 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
19: Hey, it's Evan Cohen. 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
1: Las Vegas Aces center Asia Wilson won a record fifth WNBA Most Valuable Player Award for the 2026 season, becoming the first player in league history to win three straight MVPs. The Tampa Bay Buccaneers beat the Dallas Cowboys 24-16 on Thursday night for their first win of the season. Running back Bucky Irving ran for a career-high 165 yards, including a 72-yard run to set up the touchdown that put Tampa Bay ahead for good while scoring twice himself. And the Cleveland Guardians used a six-run sixth inning to rally past the Chicago White Sox to force a decisive Game 5 in Cleveland on Saturday with the ALCS on the line.
2: Runners at the corners, two down. The pitch from Williams, and the curve is looped into shallow left, charging in as Kwan on the run reaches out, and he makes the catch, and the Guardians walk the tightrope in the ninth inning, and the Cleveland Guardians win Game 4. They force a winner-take-all Game 5 Saturday night in Cleveland.
1: You heard it right here on ESPN Radio. Chris Burnett with you on SportsCenter All Night. Roxy Bernstein and Greg Olson had the call for Game 4. Let's head to Chicago now to check in with the guys. Take it away, Roxy.
2: Well, Chris, a wild Game 4. The Guardians got down early. Their backs are against the wall. It was a must-win for Cleveland. They responded as the Guardians scored three in the fifth inning, then sent 10 to the plate, scoring six in the top of the sixth, and hold off the White Sox, win the ball game 9-5, and now we're going back to Cleveland for a winner-take-all Game 5 Saturday night.
3: Well, this is the offense that we expected to see. We did not see it all in Cleveland, and the offense woke up both times trailing here in Chicago down to their elimination game, and they just found a way. And it came down to Joe Adell giving him a spark in Game 2, and then Jose Ramirez has really taken over these last two games.
2: Long two-run homer in the top of the fifth inning. And also Patrick Bailey, who didn't start the game, but Bailey with a pinch-hit homer, that's what got the offense going. And it took eight Cleveland pitchers. Parker Messick started, lasted just two and a third innings. Eric Sobrowski gets the win, but it's the postseason. And Gavin Williams, who had never pitched in relief in his entire major league career, regular or postseason, comes in to get the final three outs.
3: Yeah, I mean, the White Sox get Cade Smith out of the game with a long Vargas home run and a Murakami walk, and you're going, uh-oh, you know what? This is going to get interesting. They bring in a guy who's got almost as good a stuff as Cade Smith and Gavin Williams. And after giving up the single, he settled in, got a big punch out, and found a way to get out of the jam.
2: What are you looking forward to in Game 5?
3: I really am just going to go, who's going to step up? Every game, it's been somebody stepping up. The White Sox shouldn't have won two games in Cleveland. Cleveland shouldn't have won two games here. Jose Ramirez, as I said, one of the best players in the world, has shown up here in Chicago. Can he continue what he's done and take over the game in Cleveland?
2: So the Guardians, in a

0: Must win. Get it done and force the Game 5 Saturday night in Cleveland. Once again, our final in Game 4 was the Guardians 9, the White Sox 5. For Greg Olson, Roxy Bernstein right here on your home for every pitch of the postseason. 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
1: Thanks, guys. 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
1: Supposed to win that. It sucks, and right up there, close to embarrassing.
2: Thursday night football in Dallas. The story of the night, though, belonged to Tampa's undrafted rookie quarterback, Jalen Daniels. He finished 19 of 25, 189 passing yards, a passing touchdown, added 23 rushing yards on the ground, and got his first career win. The Buccaneers got their first win of the season while rushing for 241 yards. It wasn't the worst night from Dak Prescott. He finished 24 of 42, more than 300 yards passing, a passing touchdown. But he did have a pair of interceptions, and he threw an interception on the final offensive drive. It was second and one from the Buccaneers, 24, and that just won't get it done. Here's Dak after the game.
1: It's a loss we're supposed to have, definitely supposed to have. It's to use the word embarrassing, it's tough. I feel like I'm discrediting the NFL if I use that, and particularly the Tampa Bay Bucs and a great Todd Bowles coach and defensive coach team. Guy's been a winning coach for a long time, and whether he's been a head coach or a defensive coordinator, and that's the plan, and what they did tonight is the reason for that. And so to say embarrassing, I think I'd be discrediting them, but we're definitely supposed to win this game. This is a game, you know, that was a game we're supposed to have on paper, or whichever way you want to look at it. And I think Shotty said it best in the locker room. In this league, you've got to win the games you're supposed to win. And when a winless team comes into your home stadium on a Thursday night primetime game, yeah, we're supposed to win that. And so it sucks, and right up there close to embarrassing, but I don't know if I would say that.
2: So just not a good scene in Dallas tonight. ESPN NFL analyst Kevin Clark on SportsCenter.
3: If you lose your get-right game, you're the get-right game. And that's something nobody in Dallas wants to hear right now, but this is a sloppy football team. They missed 14 tackles before a late run there when they were trying to get back in the game. Dak Prescott was 2 of 12 against that Tampa Bay blitz. The offensive line didn't hold up. They seemed confused. Obviously, CeeDee Lamb's injury had something to do with that, but this was a sloppy football team. They couldn't tackle in space. Bucky Irving, when he was out there, was running wild. This was a complete disaster in all three phases. I mean, talk about special teams with the fumble there. So this was as disastrous as it gets. And this is, I believed, and frankly, both these teams coming into this season. But after what I saw from Tampa Bay for the first month of the season, I'd written Tampa Bay off. I'd written Todd Bowles off. I'd written this defense off. And all of a sudden, the Cowboys solve all of your problems because you go and play them and you show how bad they are. So this is a complete disaster for everybody, frankly. At home, primetime, you assume Dak Prescott can put points on the board against a defense that's just been stuck in the mud, and it simply doesn't happen.
2: And it didn't stop there. Clark with more.
3: This is an identity loss. And one thing about the Cowboys is you always thought they were going to be able to score points. Well, we didn't see that tonight. So the defense that all offseason, all we said was they had to be average. By the way, they're not average. But we thought they could win a game where they give up 24 points to the Tampa Bay Buccaneers, who have been sloppy the first month of the season. We thought that there were a lot of knowns here that are simply not happening. And so I think that's the most disappointing thing for Jerry Jones, is he thought he had a team that could put up a bunch of points, could win a game like this. And it was simply too many mistakes. The Cowboys defense is not getting better. In fact, they're finding different ways to lose. I mean, in the first week of the season, it was soft coverage. They were giving up all those third downs. This week, it was missed tackles and letting Bucky Irving run wild. So unfortunately, instead of getting better, we're finding new holes every single week. And that is extremely worrying if you're in Dallas.
2: And it's about to be a long 10 days for the Cowboys. Both teams with 10 days rest, actually. Dallas travels to face the Packers Sunday, October 18th, and the Bucs host the Steelers the same day. In New England, Patriots are feeling good about themselves after coming up with a big win against Buffalo on Sunday in Orchard Park. A lot of folks didn't see that one coming. Bills wrap up a three-game homestand with a sour taste in their mouths, and that's despite Pats QB Drake May throwing two interceptions. He also added three touchdowns in the air to make up for it, one of them in the fourth quarter to wide receiver Efton Chisholm, who spoke with Christine Lisi on making the one-handed grab that won the game.
4: With everything that was going on, you know, difficulty or not, just Drake gave me an opportunity, and, you know, trying to take advantage of every opportunity I get out there, you know. You don't know how many you get in the National Football League, so I'm just glad that he believed in me and he gave me that opportunity.
2: And what about the vibes in the locker room this week after getting the win? Chisholm with more.
4: Yeah, I think, you know,

0: the National Football League, every week is a big week, and it's hard to win in the National Football League, and we know that. And, you know, obviously, you know, we got tremendous respect for that opponent and, you know, how good they are and what they do. But we know that every week we're going to have to bring it no matter who we're playing or what their record is, because we know that everyone in this league is capable of beating anyone.
1: Yeah, hard to win is right. Buffalo usually pretty good at it too, though. Was the hype wrong? Andrew Hawkins shared his feelings on GetUp.
2: It seems a little fuzzy in the light, to be honest with you, Greeny, and I think we have been overestimating the Bills just a tad, because to your point about their first game coming against a winless Texans defense that is so bad, the head coach is now taking over play calling in week 5. We've seen how bad the Lions secondary, specifically on their defense, has been, and those were the two games where the Bills looked otherworldly. In the last two games after that, the Chargers and the Patriots, 4 turnovers from Josh Allen.
3: Yeah.
2: The offense has looked a little disjointed. The defense hasn't looked great. And then they give up a very important division game at home against the Patriots with that team on the ropes. It is something that we should be questioning at this point in the season.
1: Buffalo will not get a ton of time to figure it out. Bills travel to L.A. to face the Rams on Monday Night Football. Kickoff set for 8:15 Eastern on ABC. And tune in Sunday as the Patriots host the Las Vegas Raiders. 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SportsCenter All Night, ESPN Radio. It's award season in the WNBA. And as we said a minute ago, your 2026 MVP goes to Aces forward Asia Wilson. 3 straight for the Aces star. And Wilson kept it real, speaking from the heart on Thursday when accepting the award.
4: Each one of these have not been taken lightly in my heart. They've always been so special. But this one here, I don't know, I cried a little bit harder, you know? This one here is just a little bit different. And whatever that may look like or whatever that may feel, my 5th one, I think, is the one that's just, you know, when you dream as a young girl, you dream so big and you write your goals out and you just never imagine that you were able to just check them off. And when you're able to check them off, small wins, big wins, it truly means a lot. And so I think that's why I cried a little bit harder on this one, because 15-year-old Aisha wasn't sitting up here dreaming about being a 5-time MVP. She wasn't dreaming about being a 3-time champion. She was just dreaming about surviving this world. And so for me to sit up here with surrounded by these trophies and to be able to play the game of basketball every single day, it just means a little bit more to me, and it's something that I won't take for granted.
1: Well said, and so much truth there. You can't help but be happy for her and to see the award stay in Las Vegas. Ace is currently in a battle, though, to keep their season alive. They'll host the Valkyries in Game 3 later tonight in the WNBA semifinals. Golden State leads that series 2-0. SportsCenter All Night, ESPN Radio, more pucks and skates. Canucks, Hurricanes. Hurricanes are 4-0 in their last 4 games against the Canucks, dating back to October of 24. We'll pick it up in the 3rd period, all Carolina.
5: Here's a chance for Carolina. They score! And here come the Hats! Logan Stankoven's first career hat trick. He kicks the extra point, 7-1 Carolina.
6: Can you script it any better that this find of finds in Logan Stankoven, that his first NHL hat trick is also his 100th NHL point?
1: 99.9 The Fan, and it doesn't stop there. Stankoven's hat trick, also the 4th in franchise history with an even strength, power play, and shorthanded goal in a game. Hurricanes with a big win, 7-2, 3rd straight win after starting the season 0-1-1. For the Canucks, they've allowed 25 goals in 5 games this season. They're 2-3. It's the 2nd most goals allowed in the first 5 games of a season in franchise history. Predators haven't been good in this series, currently on a 5-game winless streak, 0-3-2 against Montreal, their longest such streak in series history. We pick it up in the 3rd period, game tied 2-2.
7: Stamkos left wing, Marchessault left goal line, back to Stamkos. Looking over his options, halfway through the power play. Josi one-timer, tipped in! Brad score! A Roman Josi rocket, tipped in by Ryan O'Reilly! 3-2 Predators, 3:16 left in the 3rd.
1: 102.5 The Game. Nashville tacks on 2 more for insurance in the 3rd and wins it 5-2. The Predators had 5 unanswered goals after trailing 2-0. It's her second comeback win this season and first multi-goal comeback win this year. They had five last season. The Canadiens, the loss snaps a five-game win streak against the Predators, and again, that was the longest in series history. Flyers, Senators, Flyers on a four-game winless streak, tied for the third longest streak to start a season in franchise history. The Senators, five straight wins against the Flyers dating back to two seasons ago, and that's their longest in series history. In the third period,
3: here's Yakimchuk. Turns, gets it back, his shot scores! Yakimchuk hammers it! Bombs away. And that's as simple as it gets, folks.
1: TSN 1200 and 2-1 is the final. The Senators get the win. And we got more pucks when we return. SportsCenter All Night continues soon. It's ESPN Radio.
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1: Hey, this is Myron Metcalf. 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
0: Number 5.
1: It was a good night to be a Tampa Bay fan, and that's exactly where we'll start. The Lightning's John Carlson bagged a pair of goals to help seal the win against the Wild. 102.5 the Bone with the call.
3: Left point Carlson. Across to the right point Gensel. Down low Kucherov right corner. Kucherov holds. High slide Carlson. Score! John Carlson!
1: Power
3: his
1: play.
3: Second goal tonight, the Lightning's first power play goal of this year. It's 3-1 Lightning.
0: Number 4.
1: The Predators were down 2-0 to Montreal before rattling off 5 unanswered goals. Ryan O'Reilly with the deciding goal on 103.5 the game.
4: Stamkos left wing, Marchessault left goal line, back to Stamkos. Looking over his options, halfway through the power play. Josi one-timer, tipped in! Brad score! A Roman Josi rocket tipped in by Ryan O'Reilly. 3-2 Predators. 3:16 left in the third.
0: Number 3.
1: Logan Stankoven made sure the Hurricanes fans had plenty to cheer about, registering his first career hat trick and 100th career point in their 7-2 win. The call on 99.9 the Fan.
5: Here's a chance for Carolina.
6: Finds in Logan Stankoven that his first NHL hat trick is also his 100th NHL point.
0: Number 2.
1: The Guardians were staring down elimination before exploding for a 6th spot in the 6th inning. Joe Adell had the big blow to cap the scoring off right here on ESPN Radio.
7: Infield in, Adell the 9th batter of the inning. And he goes the other way. Pushes one to right for a single. Here comes Kwan. Ramirez right behind him. He scores. The throw is offline for Braden Montgomery. DeLauder stops at 2nd base and Joe Adell, a 2-run single to right, and the Guardians have blown this game open. 9-4 Cleveland.
0: Number 1.
1: And finally, the winless Bucks came into Jerry's World and stunned Dak Prescott and company thanks to some timely scoring and clutch turnovers. The final blow on 98 Rock.
8: Snap to Prescott with under a minute and a half to go. Prescott in the pocket, fires downfield, busted up into the air, picked off by Alex Anzalone with 1:16 to go. Tampa Bay with an 8-point lead, and Alex Anzalone dives for the football and hauls it in to force a 3rd turnover today against the Cowboys.
1: And the story there was undrafted rookie QB Jalen Daniels going into Dallas and getting his first career win in the NFL. That is Tampa's first win of the season as well. SportsCenter All Night, ESPN Radio, back to the ice. Mammoth Bruins. Bruins won their first 2 games of the season, then consecutive losses by 3 goals. We'll jump to the 2nd period here. Boston out in front.
3: Back up top for Hampus. Backing toward the far side. Gives over there to Geeky. Now to Pasternak. Score! One-timer by Pasternak. He's got 2. Both on the power play. It's 4-0.
1: 98.5, the Sports Hub. Pasternak, his 9th game with 2 power play goals. 422 goals. Ties Brad Marchand for 4th most in franchise history. Also had 2 assists. The Bruins are back in the win column. They take this one 6-1. Stars, Sabres, Buffalo enters the matchup 2-1 after a pair of comeback wins on home ice. Trying to make it 3 straight in the 2nd. Dallas up 1-0.
3: Harley back for Steele. Low shot, score! It somehow squeezed through Luukkonen. And Steele's shot finds the back of the net.
7: Stars with a 2-0 lead.
1: 96.7 FM, the ticket. The Stars tack on two more and blank the Sabres 4-0. The Sabres are shut out for the first time since November 28th of 2025. They'd scored in a goal in 61 straight games. Blackhawks, Islanders. Blackhawks still trying to get their first win on the road this season. They enter this one 0-3, and we're in the first.
9: Islanders hoping to get a quick goal here. Head into the room with the lead. Off the faceoff, Schaefer with a shot. Blocked out, rebound, they score! And that's three for Bo Horvat. Three power play goals on the season. He scored in three consecutive games, and the Islanders take a 1-0 lead.
1: Islanders Radio Network, the first of two goals for Horvat. His three-game goal streak matches the second longest of his career. He only has one four-game goal streak back in 2022, and the Islanders beat the Blackhawks 4-1. The Sharks beat the Blues 3-2. The Lightning beat the Wild 3-2 as well. The Avalanche beat the Flames 7-3, and the Golden Knights beat the Maple Leafs 4-3 in overtime. We brought you the latest on Georgia, Alabama. Another highly anticipated showdown Saturday is the Red River Rivalry at the Texas State Fair. Kickoff set for 3:30 Eastern on ABC. And tune in for college football action as Florida hosts South Carolina. 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
18: 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The early bird special is on as Jalen Hurts and the Eagles fly in to take on Trevor Lawrence and the Jaguars in the London game. Then it's all eyes on Monday Night Football in L.A. Josh Allen and the Bills take on Matthew Stafford and the Rams. 2 days, two star-studded matchups. It's on. Eagles-Jaguars Sunday at 9:30 a.m. Eastern on NFL Network and Bills-Rams Monday at 8 p.m. Eastern on ABC, ESPN, also on the ESPN app.
10: 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Coming up Friday, the Cowboys embarrass themselves at home and lose to a depleted Bucs team. Are we officially done believing that this Cowboys team would be different? 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
19: Hey, it's Golic Jr. Coming up Friday, the Buccaneers storm into Dallas and beat the Cowboys. How do we handicap the NFC East after this puzzling loss?

0: Coming up on SportsCenter All Night. The winless Bucks head to Jerry's World for a Thursday night battle with the Cowboys.
1: Man in motion. Handoff. Williams into the middle. It opens up wide. He walks the dog. Javonte Williams among the league leaders in touchdown has put the Cowboys up first.
0: The White Sox try to end a 120-year drought in Game 4 against the Guardians.
2: Swing and a miss. Got him chasing the sweeper in the dirt. And the strikeout and Betty escape for the White Sox. No runs, no hits. The Guardians leave them loaded.
0: Ball out in the Bronx from another early October exit.
3: When you saw the ineptitude that was on that baseball field, particularly in Game 2, when you commit 5 errors in the game, when you commit 3 errors in the first inning, when it's spread around from the third baseman to the shortstop to the second baseman, it's just embarrassing.
0: Taking the reins back in Denver.
4: Sean Payton is going to get more involved in play calling and take a more collaborative approach, pairing with offensive coordinator Davis Webb. It's a little fuzzy exactly how this is going to work.
0: Plus, the GOAT keeps adding to her trophy case.
5: Each one of these have not been taken lightly in my heart. 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But this one here, I don't know, I cried a little bit harder, you know. This one here is just a little bit different.
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6: Coming up, Jerry's World, the place to be on a Thursday night as the Cowboys welcome the Buccaneers to Big D. SportsCenter All Night presented by Progressive, ESPN Radio, and the all-new ESPN app, SiriusXM Channel 80. Postseason baseball in Chi-Town. We got a college football showdown in Tuscaloosa on Saturday, and it is hardware season in the W. But how about them Cowboys? Dak and company 2-2 to start the season. The winless Bucks in town trying to get one in the win column. And a big one this would be. History says Thursday night belongs to the Cowboys, though. 5 straight home wins dating back to 2022. Dallas an 8.5-point favorite here. And Dak's 13-7 in his career on Thursday night. And it's the offense that has Dallas finding some dubs early. Cowboys currently averaging just over 30 points per game this season, tied with the 49ers for second most in the NFL, only behind the Bills. And the offense is the story for the other side as well. Former Kansas quarterback and undrafted rookie Jalen Daniels making just his second career start, with Baker Mayfield expected to miss a minimum of 3 weeks with a thumb injury. The Bucs have been close in every game. They've lost all of them by one possession. They just need a win. Cowboys open the game with a nice 7-play drive to get down to the 1-yard line.
1: Under center, second and goal. Man in motion. Handoff. Williams into the middle. It opens up wide. He walks the dog. Javonte Williams among the league leaders in touchdowns has put the Cowboys up first.
6: 105.3 The Fan. We're still in the first quarter, and it's Tampa this time with a drive of its own. 15 plays to be exact.
7: Dallas 7, Tampa Bay nothing, as Houghton motions from right to left. Snap goes to Daniels. Daniels drops back to the 13, throws it to Bucky on the right side. Stiff arm, reaches the ball to the right pylon. Touchdown, Tampa Bay! One of the longest drives in franchise history. Results in 6 for the Buccaneers. Bucky Irving takes it into the house, his first receiving touchdown of the season. And how about Jalen Daniels? 8 straight completions, marching Tampa Bay down the field to pull the Buccaneers within a point.
6: That from 98 Rock, and Jalen Daniels came out on fire. Started the game 9 of 10 passing with that touchdown. And the Cowboys would tack on a field goal before the half, take a 10-7 lead into the locker room, but the party was winding down for Dallas in the third.
7: 14-yard line of Dallas. Daniels takes a snap. They'll hand it. Coming near side of Buka on the jet sweep. Jumps into the end zone. Touchdown, Tampa Bay. 2 plays, and they go the length of the field to take a 13-10 lead on the Cowboys and shell-shock Dallas here to start the second half. Daniels takes a snap, handoff Irving, dashes behind the left side of the line and powers his way into the blue end zone. Touchdown, Tampa Bay! Bucky Irving plows in for his first.

0: first score of the night. 13 rushes, 123 yards, and a 20-10 lead for the Buccaneers here in Dallas.
1: The calls again from 98 Rock, and Irving had a night, finished with a career-high 165 yards, a touchdown. It's his second career game with 150 rushing yards and a touchdown. And Tampa tacked on a field goal and closed the third quarter with a 24-10 lead. Game wasn't done yet, though. In the fourth, Cowboys had marched down the field on a 10-play drive. Prescott to George Pickens for six, but the two-point conversion failed. And it's 24-16 Tampa late in the game. Dallas down to its last offensive possession. Can Dak and the boys get it done?
2: Snap to Prescott with under a minute and a half to go. Prescott in the pocket, fires downfield, busted up into the air, picked off by Alex Anzalone with 1:16 to go. Tampa Bay with an 8-point lead, and Alex Anzalone dives for the football and hauls it in to force a third turnover today against the Cowboys.
3: Daniels takes a snap, takes a knee. Under 30 seconds to go. Dallas will not use its final timeout. And this one belongs to the Bucs. Tampa Bay 24, Dallas 16. What a way to come on the road, deal with adversity. But Tampa Bay with 419 yards of total offense, led by the rookie quarterback.
1: And so the winless Bucs storm into AT&T Stadium and get their first win of the season. The Bucs closed as an 8.5-point underdog and won outright, their largest upset win since 2019 against the Rams, and have now won two of the last three games against the Cowboys. They were 1-10 in previous road contests in Dallas. Jalen Daniels, 19 of 25, 189 yards in the air, a passing touchdown. He added 23 rushing yards on the ground, his first career win. And Daniels after the game on getting the dub.
4: Yeah, I mean, hats off to our defense. Man, they played lights out the whole entire game. Alex Anzalone being able to get that game-winning interception. I appreciate those guys for everything that they did this week. But offensively, I think that we went out there and was able to execute our game plan, giving the ball to our playmakers in space and allowing them to be able to make plays. And special teams, I think all three levels of our team today was able to go out there and be able to make plays. And I think that's what allowed us to be able to go out there and go win a football game.
1: Bucs head coach Todd Bowles after the game as well on how they were able to get it done.
5: Well, we played good complimentary football in all three phases starting out, and that kind of spurred everything in the first half. I thought we got in there 10-7. We gave up a field goal on one play, but we came back in the second half with Bucky's big run. I thought Jalen did an excellent job taking care of the football for the most part. And, you know, defense played well. I didn't like the drive at the end. They gave him the touchdown for 99 yards. But for the most part, they played hard. They didn't play perfect, but they played hard, and they stayed together, and we got a win.
1: And the Cowboys, it's their first loss to a team that entered 0-4 or worse since 2019. They gave up 241 rushing yards. And Cowboys owner and GM Jerry Jones, he took notice.
6: Extraordinarily disappointed. You really do need to get it done when it's there to take. And they basically were very physical. I thought both their fronts. Was really surprised at how well they ran the ball, how they ran it between the tackles. That was surprising. And we thought if they were going to run it, they'd do it outside. And thought we'd put it on the quarterback's shoulders, their staff, their quarterback, all their players. Got a great victory here tonight. And it was a tough loss for us.
1: Both teams now get 10 days rest. Dallas travels to face the Packers on Sunday, October 18th. The Buccaneers host the Steelers at Raymond James Stadium the same day. SportsCenter All Night, ESPN Radio to the Diamond. Guardians White Sox on ESPN Radio. Game 4 from the south side of Chi-Town. White Sox lead the series 2-1. Trying to wrap it up and move on to the ALCS for the first time since 2005. Keep the dream alive. How much of a dream is it right now? Well, the White Sox are looking to clinch the postseason series at home for the second time in franchise history. That first one was in 1906, 120 years ago. Might be more of a dream for Cleveland, though. Guardians haven't won a World Series since 1948. Teams to lead 2-1 in a best of five postseason series have gone on to win more than 70% of the time. So you're telling me there's a chance? Well, first we need some runs. Zeros on the board early, then in the third, White Sox at the plate.
7: The pitch. Antonacci, a line drive, right center toward the alleyway on the move. Delotta reaches out and makes the catch. Tagging from third, Mydroff scores. Holding at second base is Vargas. Sack fly Antonacci makes it 2-0 Chicago.
1: And that's how the third would end. So we move ahead to the fifth. Still 2-0 Sox.
7: 3-1 pitch. Swing and a ball drilled deep to right, hooking toward the corner off the bat of Bailey. It is gone. Pinch hit homer. And Patrick Bailey gets the Guardians on the board. 2-1 White Sox. First homer of the series for Cleveland.
1: Guardians would end the fifth with a one-run lead. Chicago plates two in the bottom half to retake the lead. And then things really get wonky in the sixth. Still there.
7: Infield in, Adele, the ninth batter of the inning. And he goes the other way. Pushes one to right for a single. Here comes Kwan. Ramirez right behind him. He scores. The throw is offline for Braden Montgomery. DeLauder stops at second base. And Joe Adele, a two-run single to right. And the Guardians have blown this game open. 9-4 Cleveland.
1: So six runs for Cleveland in the sixth, and they go on to win this one 9-5. The Guardians force a winner-take-all game five Saturday in Cleveland. They're the sixth team in MLB postseason history to force game five after losing the first two games at home of a best-of-five series. Guardians catcher Patrick Bailey finished 2-of-3, a home run off the bench, his first career playoff home run and first career pinch hit home run. And he spoke with Jesse Rogers after the game.
8: You didn't start the game, but you certainly helped finish it. How surprised were you that Gavin Williams was in this game to finish it off?
9: Nothing surprises me at this point with this group. Obviously, with the game on the line, we got Cade Smith and Gavin Williams at the end. You're feeling pretty good, and obviously that was a big win, and got another one to go.
8: Let's go back to you entering the game with that homer. Looked like a mistake pitch that hung up there a little bit, and you took care of it.
9: Yeah, I mean, I was able to get into a good count, got a heater, took a good swing on it. Happy it went over.
8: I wonder if the next inning at bat was even more impressive for yourself, taking that curveball the opposite way.
9: I like homers. Homers are cooler. Homers are way cooler. But yeah, we'll take the RBI single too.
8: How about this team to come in here after losing two at home and steal two on the road? What a wild series. How can you put it into words?
9: Yeah, I mean, it's been probably not exactly how we drew it up, but we got a game five in Cleveland, which is awesome. And I mean, this crowd in Chicago was awesome. This atmosphere was awesome. And playoff baseball is pretty cool.
8: Patrick, congrats to you Saturday.
9: Thank you.
1: All right, so next up, that winner take all game five as the series shifts back to Cleveland. The road team has won the first four games of the best of five series for the first time since the 2015 ALDS. First pitch Saturday night, 8 Eastern. And while the Guardians live to fight another day, in the Bronx, not so much.
10: Baker set. Here's the pitch. A swing and a miss. Strike three. The ball game is over. And for the third time ever, the Tampa Bay Rays are headed to the American League Championship Series. A three-game sweep over the New York Yankees.
11: For the 17th consecutive season, the New York Yankees season ended short of the ultimate goal of winning a World Series. The most recent postseason failure, a sweep at the hands of the Tampa Bay Rays, a series in which the Yankees never led. It was just the third playoff series in franchise history where that happened. New York designated hitter Ben Rice.
12: They outplayed us, plain and simple. Outpitched us, outhit us. It's really that simple.
11: The 17 seasons without a championship is the second longest drought in Yankees history. The only longer stretch without a title was the team's first 20 years of existence from 1903 to 1922. Yankees ace Cam Schlittler.
13: We didn't meet the expectations of the fans and this organization, and there's a certain standard of being a Yankee, and we didn't fulfill that. Again, we have all the pieces to succeed and win a championship, but at the end of the day, that's not what we did this series.
11: The Bronx Bombers have now gone 13 straight playoff appearances without a World Series title. Tied for the fourth longest streak in postseason history. Yankees manager Aaron Boone on what's gone wrong in October for his team in recent years.
14: Yeah, every year's different. 22, where I felt like we were really a really great team, but then in August, we lost 3-4 like integral pieces to our team and kind of went into the postseason not the same. 24, we get to the World Series and fall short. Last year, I felt like we were really good at the end and really complete at the end, only to go home. This year, you know, we're missing a couple of key guys, including Aaron. But we also did that all year, and it doesn't mean you can't go win.
11: Since taking over in the Bronx in 2018, Boone has led the Yankees to the second best regular season winning percentage in baseball. However, the team is 27-30 in the postseason. New York captain Aaron Judge on whether Boone is the right leader for this team.
15: Yeah, he's our manager. He's running the ship. He puts us

0: position to go out there and succeed, you know, especially a season like this where, you know, I'm banged up missing 100 games, you know, for him to manage it the way he did and, you know, put us in the best position to get into the postseason and get an opportunity to win a World Series. You know, he's definitely at our back and as a guy.
1: Boone's 8 postseason appearances are tied for the most without a World Series title by a manager in Major League history. And of 8 managers in Yankees history to coach at least 8 years with the team, he's the only one to not win a championship. Judge on what the franchise needs to do to once again meet expectations in the Bronx.
0: We're the Yankees. I feel like they should go all in and do what they need to do and find if we got holes, if it's finding certain players or personnel, whatever we need, you got to go out there and get it. Yeah, that's why I signed back here to play with the Yankees, is to fight for a championship every single year and to go all in.
2: Yankees swung the bats well all season. They had 12 hits total, though, in a 3-game series with Tampa. A lot of noise on Thursday about possible changes coming in New York. At least one person says maybe not yet. Maybe Boone and Cashman get one more. Our Buster Olney on GetUp.
3: I think he's going to be back. Brian Cashman's the general manager. His contract is up in the next month. I think they'll renegotiate a deal there. He and Aaron Boone are really close. The only question is whether or not Hal Steinbrenner steps in and said, look, we have to make a change. I don't think that'll happen.
2: So we'll wait and see on any decisions in the Bronx. For now, the Yankees are out, and they'll turn their attention to the 27 season. And a reminder, the MLB postseason is on ESPN Radio. 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
4: 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Confidence is soaring in New England following a huge road win in Buffalo. Now the Patriots face another tough test as Kirk Cousins and the 3-1 Las Vegas Raiders come to town. 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
8: Hey, it's Evan Cohen. Coming up Friday, the Cowboys embarrass themselves at home and lose to a depleted Bucs team. Are we officially done believing that this Cowboys team would be different? 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
9: It's an SEC on ABC doubleheader Saturday. 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
1: 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Chris Burnett with you here on SportsCenter All Night. Big news in Denver on Thursday. Broncos making some changes. ESPN's Adam Schefter on NFL Live with the latest.
2: The Denver Broncos also are going to have a change in the way they approach their offense. Sean Payton is going to get more involved in play calling and take a more collaborative approach, pairing with offensive coordinator Davis Webb. The two men met Monday. They've been meeting this week. Webb was calling the plays at practice yesterday, at least calling them in to the quarterback, Bo Nix. So it's a little fuzzy exactly how this is going to work. But the bottom line is this. The Broncos head coach Sean Payton is going to be more heavily involved in how this offense is called Sunday in Los Angeles against the Chargers.
1: And that could be the right thing at the right time for the Broncos. Denver, a pedestrian 2-2 to start the season, averaging just 280 yards per game offensively. That's good for 27th in the league. And as for the biggest issues with play calling, head coach Sean Payton.
3: There'd be too many things just to list, you know, we know we have to improve our balance and running the football. There's a handful of things. And then, you know, the hard thing when you are not the head coach is certainly there are things that you want to feel like are cleared, where when you're calling him as the head coach, you're in your mind prepared to say, hey, I don't have to run it by anyone. So it's changing things up and really trying to reduce some of the calories to get back to doing some things really well, and that's going to be the focus.
1: Clearly some things not to the head man's liking. Few have been better with the play sheet in their hand than Sean Payton, and his team needs him. Broncos 0-2 on the road this year at the Chargers on Sunday in L.A. And back east, rough start for Philadelphia. Eagles also 2-2, but the frustrations boiled over for all to see in Sunday's loss to the Rams. Eagles blew a 20-10 halftime lead that included a hot mic outburst from Jalen Hurts on the sideline. So what do we make of this? And Hurts, Mike Golic on the Golics.
4: Can you rely on him in a shootout where you basically have to throw the ball all the time? Probably not as much. He needs to be more in a balanced offense, but when he's had a chance to show out a couple of Super Bowls, he was the best player. Even the loss to Kansas City, he was the best player on the field. You know, he can take over a game with his legs and arm combined. But, you know, he's one that does need the team around him. Like I said, they've had the best O-line in the league for a couple of years when Jason Kelce was on the team, and obviously Lane Johnson was still playing. And they had a really good defense. So it was kind of more a team effort, but we know we separate the quarterback out of that when it starts to get picked apart.
1: Well, they're picking him apart. Eagles, they're bottom 10 in points per game, total yards per game, yards per play, passing yards per game, and sacks allowed. Head coach Nick Sirianni and the Eagles are back at it in London this weekend. They'll face the Jaguars on Sunday at 9:30 a.m. Eastern Time. 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
6: I can't wait for this Georgia game.
7: It's game of the year potential.
8: 5-0 Georgia, 5-0 Alabama, two unbeatens, two top 16, one night game in Tuscaloosa. What more could you want?
9: This is excellent on excellent in mid-October.
6: Alabama has skyrocketed.
10: No one's talking about Georgia. Well, they're going to start talking about him now.
11: Just classics. Like, it's game after game. What's on the line? It lives up to the hype all the time.
1: Every year you get one on the calendar. You circle the second the schedule comes out. Well, this is it. These two have played 76 times, and both teams 5-0 or better for just the second time ever in the series, and the first since 1942. Dogs haven't won in Tuscaloosa.

0: since overtime in 2007. They got the head man to do it despite the record against his old team. Kirby Smart knows that building better than anyone. It's where he learned to be who he is today from the GOAT. Lewis Riddick with more on First Take.
1: I trust the Georgia program. I trust Gunnar Stockton. I trust Kirby Smart. Kirby Smart is the closest thing that we've ever seen to Nick Saban.
2: He's also 2-7 against Alabama.
1: That's true. But you know what? I don't go on past history. Defensively, they hunt. They just hunt, man, and they hunt and they hunt. And Kirby Smart, if you sit and talk to this dude, he right now, he is the standard. I love Keelan Russell. I trust Gunnar Stockton because he has been in these big games.
0: Kirby and the Bulldogs will need that mentality. Dogs giving up 13 points per game defensively. Alabama scoring almost 50 themselves on offense. The weather could be a factor in this one. We're watching it. Dogs tied. 7:30 Eastern Saturday night on ABC. And then heading north, Maryland will make the trip to Columbus, Ohio on Saturday to face the Buckeyes. Jeremiah Smith's already the best wide receiver to ever play for Ohio State. He's working his way up the Big Ten boards as well and the NFL draft boards. Here's ESPN NFL draft analyst Mel Kiper Jr.
3: Right now, you're talking about number one player and everybody else because there's nobody at any other position. Leonard Moore, cornerback Notre Dame, is right there. Colin Simmons has been an outstanding pass rusher this year at Texas, but it is Jeremiah Smith. And then a big gap down. If you do a rating, he'd be my 9-9. That was my highest grade I ever gave a player. It was a 9-9. It was John Elway. He would be that 9-9 guy, and everybody else would be in that 9-7, 9-6 range.
0: And when we come back, we are heading to the south side of Chicago. SportsCenter All Night continues in a moment. 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
1: Las Vegas Aces center Asia Wilson won a record fifth WNBA Most Valuable Player Award for the 2026 season, becoming the first player in league history to win three straight MVPs. The Tampa Bay Buccaneers beat the Dallas Cowboys 24-16 on Thursday night for their first win of the season. Running back Bucky Irving ran for a career-high 165 yards, including a 72-yard run, to set up the touchdown that put Tampa Bay ahead for good while scoring twice himself. And the Cleveland Guardians used a six-run sixth inning to rally past the Chicago White Sox to force a decisive Game 5 in Cleveland on Saturday with the ALCS on the line.
2: Runners at the corners, two down. The pitch from Williams, and the curve is looped into shallow left, charging in as Kwan on the run reaches out, and he makes the catch, and the Guardians walk the tightrope in the ninth inning, and the Cleveland Guardians win Game 4. They force a winner-take-all Game 5 Saturday night in Cleveland.
1: You heard it right here on ESPN Radio. Chris Burnett with you on SportsCenter All Night. Roxy Bernstein and Greg Olson had the call for Game 4. Let's head to Chicago now to check in with the guys. Take it away, Roxy.
2: Well, Chris, a wild Game 4. The Guardians got down early. Their backs are against the wall. It was a must-win for Cleveland. They responded as the Guardians scored three in the fifth inning, then sent 10 to the plate, scoring six in the top of the sixth, and hold off the White Sox, win the ball game 9-5, and now we're going back to Cleveland for a winner-take-all Game 5 Saturday night.
3: Well, this is the offense that we expected to see. We did not see it all in Cleveland, and the offense woke up both times trailing here in Chicago down to their elimination game, and they just found a way. And it came down to Joe Adell giving him a spark in Game 2, and then Jose Ramirez has really taken over these last two games.
2: Long two-run homer in the top of the fifth inning. And also Patrick Bailey, who didn't start the game, but Bailey with a pinch-hit homer, that's what got the offense going. And it took eight Cleveland pitchers. Parker Messick started, lasted just two and a third innings. Eric Sobrowski gets the win, but it's the postseason. And Gavin Williams, who had never pitched in relief in his entire major league career, regular or postseason, comes in to get the final three outs.
3: Yeah, I mean, the White Sox get Cade Smith out of the game with a long Vargas home run and a Murakami walk, and you're going, uh-oh, you know what? This is going to get interesting. They bring in a guy who's got almost as good a stuff as Cade Smith and Gavin Williams. And after giving up the single, he settled in, got a big punch out, and found a way to get out of the jam.
2: What are you looking forward to in Game 5?
3: I really am just going to go, who's going to step up? Every game, it's been somebody stepping up. The White Sox shouldn't have won two games in Cleveland. Cleveland shouldn't have won two games here. Jose Ramirez, as I said, one of the best players in the world, has shown up here in Chicago. Can he continue what he's done and take over the game in Cleveland?
2: So the Guardians in a must win, get it done and force the Game 5 Saturday night in Cleveland. Once again, our final in Game 4 was the Guardians 9, the White Sox 5. For Greg Olson, Roxy Bernstein right here on your home for every pitch of the postseason, Major League Baseball on ESPN Radio and the ESPN app, as we go back to Chris Burnett in the studio.
1: Thanks, guys. Great job out there tonight. We'll see you Saturday night in Cleveland. 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
5: Extraordinarily disappointed. 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
6: This is a complete disaster. You assume Dak Prescott can put points on the board, and it simply doesn't happen.
7: National Football League is going to come down to the fourth quarter. We had a chance to still get back in and try to win the game, and we came up short.
8: A winless team comes into your home stadium. Yeah, we're supposed to win that. It sucks, and right up there close to embarrassing.
1: Thursday night football in Dallas. The story of the night, though, belonged to Tampa's undrafted rookie quarterback, Jalen Daniels. He finished 19 of 25, 189 passing yards, a passing touchdown, added 23.

0: coach and defensive coach team. Guy's been a winning coach for a long time, and whether he's been a head coach or a defensive coordinator, and that's the plan, and what they did tonight is the reason for that. And so to say embarrassing, I think I'd be discrediting them, but we're definitely supposed to win this game. This is a game, you know, that was a game we're supposed to have on paper or whichever way you want to look at it. And I think Shotty said it best in the locker room: in this league, you've got to win the games you're supposed to win. And when a winless team comes into your home stadium on a Thursday night primetime game, yeah, we're supposed to win that. And so it sucks, and right up there close to embarrassing, but I don't know if I would say that.
1: So just not a good scene in Dallas tonight. ESPN NFL analyst Kevin Clark on SportsCenter.
2: If you lose your get-right game, you're the get-right game. And that's something nobody in Dallas wants to hear right now, but this was a sloppy football team. They missed 14 tackles. Before a late run there, when they were trying to get back in the game, Dak Prescott was 2 of 12 against that Tampa Bay blitz. The offensive line didn't hold up. They seemed confused. Obviously, CeeDee Lamb's injury had something to do with that, but this was a sloppy football team. They couldn't tackle in space. Bucky Irving, when he was out there, was running wild. This was a complete disaster in all three phases. I mean, talk about special teams with the fumble there. So this was as disastrous as it gets. And this is, I believed in, frankly, both these teams coming into this season. But after what I saw from Tampa Bay for the first month of the season, I'd written Tampa Bay off. I'd written Todd Bowles off. I'd written this defense off. And all of a sudden, the Cowboys solve all of your problems because you go and play them and you show how bad they are. So this is a complete disaster for everybody, frankly. At home, primetime, you assume Dak Prescott can put points on the board against a defense who's just been stuck in the mud, and it simply doesn't happen.
1: And it didn't stop there. Clark with more.
2: This is an identity loss. And one thing about the Cowboys is you always thought they were going to be able to score points. Well, we didn't see that tonight. So the defense that all offseason, all we said was they had to be average. By the way, they're not average. But we thought they could win a game where they give up 24 points to the Tampa Bay Buccaneers, who've been sloppy the first month of the season. We thought that there were a lot of knowns here that are simply not happening. And so I think that's the most disappointing thing for Jerry Jones, is he thought he had a team that could put up a bunch of points, could win a game like this. And it was simply too many mistakes. The Cowboys defense is not getting better. In fact, they're finding different ways to lose. I mean, in the first week of the season, it was soft coverage. They were giving up on those third downs. This week, it was missed tackles and letting Bucky Irving run wild. So unfortunately, instead of getting better, we're finding new holes every single week. And that is extremely worrying if you're in Dallas.
1: And it's about to be a long 10 days for the Cowboys. Both teams with 10 days rest, actually. Dallas travels to face the Packers Sunday, October 18th, and the Bucs host the Steelers the same day. In New England, Patriots are feeling good about themselves after coming up with a big win against Buffalo on Sunday in Orchard Park. A lot of folks didn't see that one coming. Bills wrap up a three-game homestand with a sour taste in their mouths, and that's despite Pats QB Drake May throwing two interceptions. He also added three touchdowns in the air to make up for it, one of them in the fourth quarter to wide receiver Efton Chisholm, who spoke with Christine Lisi on making the one-handed grab that won the game.
3: With everything that was going on, you know, difficulty or not, just Drake gave me an opportunity, and, you know, trying to take advantage of every opportunity I get out there, you know. You don't know how many you get in the National Football League, so I'm just glad that he believed in me and he gave me that opportunity.
1: And what about the vibes in the locker room this week after getting the win? Chisholm with more.
3: Yeah, I think, you know, in the National Football League, every week is a big week, and it's hard to win in the National Football League, and we know that. And, you know, obviously, you know, we got tremendous respect for that opponent and, you know, how good they are and what they do. But we know that every week we're going to have to bring it no matter who we're playing or what their record is, because we know that everyone in this league is capable of beating anyone.
1: Yeah, hard to win is right. Buffalo usually pretty good at it too, though. Was the hype wrong? Andrew Hawkins shared his feelings on GetUp.
4: It seems a little fuzzy in the light, to be honest with you, Greeny, and I think we have been overestimating the Bills just a tad, because to your point about their first game coming against a winless Texans defense that is so bad, the head coach is now taking over play calling in week five. We've seen how bad the Lions secondary, specifically on their defense, has been, and those were the two games where the Bills looked otherworldly. In the last two games after that, the Chargers and the Patriots, four turnovers from Josh Allen.
5: Yeah.
4: The offense has looked a little disjointed. The defense hasn't looked great. And then they give up a very important division game at home against the Patriots with that team on the ropes. It is something that we should be questioning at this point in the season.
1: Buffalo will not get a ton of time to figure it out. Bills travel to L.A. to face the Rams on Monday Night Football. Kickoff set for 8:45.

0: 15 Eastern on ABC. And tune in Sunday as the Patriots host the Las Vegas Raiders. 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SportsCenter All Night, ESPN Radio, it's award season in the WNBA. And as we said a minute ago, your 2026 MVP goes to Aces forward Asia Wilson. Three straight for the Aces star. And Wilson kept it real, speaking from the heart on Thursday when accepting the award.
1: Each one of these have not been taken lightly in my heart. They've always been so special. But this one here, I don't know, I cried a little bit harder, you know? This one here is just a little bit different. And whatever that may look like or whatever that may feel, my fifth one, I think, is the one that's just, you know, when you dream as a young girl, you dream so big and you write your goals out and you just never imagine that you were able to just check them off. And when you're able to check them off, small wins, big wins, it truly means a lot. And so I think that's why I cried a little bit harder on this one, because 15-year-old Aisha wasn't sitting up here dreaming about being a five-time MVP. She wasn't dreaming about being a three-time champion. She was just dreaming about surviving this world. And so for me to sit up here with surrounded by these trophies and to be able to play the game of basketball every single day, it just means a little bit more to me, and it's something that I won't take for granted.
0: Well said, and so much truth there. You can't help but be happy for her and to see the award stay in Las Vegas. Ace is currently in a battle, though, to keep their season alive. They'll host the Valkyries in Game 3 later tonight in the WNBA semifinals. Golden State leads that series 2-0. SportsCenter All Night, ESPN Radio, more pucks and skates. Canucks, Hurricanes. Hurricanes are 4-0 in their last four games against the Canucks, dating back to October of 24. We'll pick it up in the third period, all Carolina.
2: Here's a chance for Carolina. They score! And here come the Hats! Logan Stankoven's first career hat trick. He kicks the extra point, 7-1 Carolina.
3: Can you script it any better that this find of finds in Logan Stankoven, that his first NHL hat trick is also his 100th NHL point?
0: 99.9 The Fan, and it doesn't stop there. Stankoven's hat trick, also the fourth in franchise history with an even strength, power play, and shorthanded goal in a game. Hurricanes with a big win, 7-2, third straight win after starting the season 0-1-1. For the Canucks, they've allowed 25 goals in five games this season. They're 2-3. It's the second most goals allowed in the first five games of a season in franchise history. Predators, Canadians. Predators haven't been good in this series. Currently on a five-game winless streak, 0-3-2 against Montreal, their longest such streak in series history. We pick it up in the third period, game tied 2-2.
4: Stamkos left wing, Marchessault left goal line, back to Stamkos. Looking over his options, halfway through the power play. Josi one-timer, tipped in! Brad score! A Roman Josi rocket! Tipped in by Ryan O'Reilly. 3-2 Predators. 3:16 left in the third.
0: 102.5 The Game. Nashville tacks on two more for insurance in the third and wins it 5-2. The Predators had five unanswered goals after trailing 2-0. It's their second comeback win this season and first multi-goal comeback win this year. They had five last season. The Canadians, the loss snaps a five-game win streak against the Predators, and again, that was the longest in series history. Flyers, Senators, Flyers on a four-game winless streak, tied for the third longest streak to start a season in franchise history. The Senators, five straight wins against the Flyers dating back to two seasons ago, and that's their longest in series history. In the third period.
5: Here's Yakimchuk. Turns, gets it back, his shot scores! Yakimchuk hammers it! Bombs away. And that's as simple as it gets, folks.
0: TSN 1200 and 2-1 is the final. The Senators get the win. And we got more pucks when we return. SportsCenter All Night continues soon. It's ESPN Radio.
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1: The SEC has reestablished themselves as the best conference in college football. 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
4: 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The early bird special is on as Jalen Hurts and the Eagles fly in to take on Trevor Lawrence and the Jaguars in the London game. Then it's all eyes on Monday night football in L.A. Josh Allen and the Bills take on Matthew Stafford and the Rams. 2 days, two star-studded matchups. It's on. Eagles-Jaguars Sunday at 9:30 a.m. Eastern on NFL Network and Bills-Rams Monday at 8 p.m. Eastern on ABC, ESPN, also on the ESPN app.
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9: Hey, it's Evan Cohen. 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
1: It was a good night to be a Tampa Bay fan, and that's exactly where we'll start. The Lightning's John Carlson bagged a pair of goals to help seal the win against the Wild. 102.5 the Bone with the call.
3: Left point Carlson. Across to the right point Gensel. Down low Kucherov right corner. Kucherov holds. High slide Carlson. Score! John Carlson!
1: Power
3: his
1: play.
3: Second goal tonight. The Lightning's first power play goal this year. It's 3-1 Lightning.
0: Number 4.
1: The Predators were down 2-0 to Montreal before rattling off 5 unanswered goals. Ryan O'Reilly with the deciding goal on 103.5 the game.
4: Stamkos left wing. Marchessault left goal line. Back to Stamkos. Looking over his options. Halfway through the power play. Josi one-timer. Tipped in! Brad score! A Roman Josi rocket. Tipped in by Ryan O'Reilly. 3-2 Predators. 3:16 left in the third.
0: Number 3.
1: Logan Stankoven made sure the Hurricanes fans had plenty to cheer about, registering his first career hat trick and 100th career point in their 7-2 win. The call on 99.9 the Fan.
5: Here's a chance for Carolina. They score! And here come the Hats! Logan Stankoven's first career hat trick. He kicks the extra point, 7-1 Carolina.
6: Can you script it any better that this find of finds in Logan Stankoven, that his first NHL hat trick is also his 100th NHL point?
0: Number 2.
1: The Guardians were staring down elimination before exploding for a 6th spot in the 6th inning. Joe Adell had the big blow to cap the scoring off right here on ESPN Radio.
7: Infield in, Adell the 9th batter of the inning. And he goes the other way. Pushes one to right for a single. Here comes Kwan. Ramirez right behind him. He scores. The throw is offline for Braden Montgomery. DeLauder stops at second base, and Joe Adell, a 2-run single to right, and the Guardians have blown this game open. 9-4 Cleveland.
0: Number 1.
1: And finally, the winless Bucks came into Jerry's World and stunned Dak Prescott and company thanks to some timely scoring and clutch turnovers. The final blow on 98 Rock.
8: Snap to Prescott with under a minute and a half to go. Prescott in the pocket, fires downfield, busted up into the air, picked off by Alex Anzalone. With 1:16 to go. Tampa Bay with an 8-point lead, and Alex Anzalone dives for the football and hauls it in to force a third turnover today against the Cowboys.
1: And the story there was undrafted rookie QB Jalen Daniels going into Dallas and getting his first career win in the NFL. That is Tampa's first win of the season as well. SportsCenter All Night, ESPN Radio, back to the ice. Mammoth Bruins. Bruins won their first two games of the season, then consecutive losses by 3 goals. We'll jump to the second period here. Boston out in front.
3: Back up top for Hampus. Backing toward the far side. Gives over there to Geeky. Now to Pasternak. Score! One-timer by Pasternak. He's got 2. Both on the power play. It's 4-0.
1: 98.5, the Sports Hub. Pasternak, his 9th game with 2 power play goals, 422 goals. Ties Brad Marchand for 4th most in franchise history. Also had 2 assists. The Bruins are back in the win column. They take this one 6-1. Stars, Sabres, Buffalo enters the matchup 2-1 after a pair of comeback wins on home ice. Trying to make it 3 straight in the second. Dallas up 1-0.
3: Harley back for Steele. Low shot, score! It somehow squeezed through Luukkonen, and Steele's shot finds the back of the net. The star
7: Stars with a 2-0 lead.
1: 96.7 FM, the ticket. The Stars tack on two more and blank the Sabres 4-0. The Sabres are shut out for the first time since November 28th of 2025. They'd scored in a goal in 61 straight games. Blackhawks, Islanders. Blackhawks still trying to get their first win on the road this season. They enter this one 0-3, and we're in the first.
9: Islanders hoping to get a quick goal here. Head into the room with the lead. Off the faceoff, Schaefer with a shot. Blocked out, rebound, they score! And that's three for Bo Horvat. Three power play goals on this season. He scored in three consecutive games, and the Islanders take a 1-0 lead.
1: Islanders Radio Network, the first of two goals for Horvat. His three-game goal streak matches the second longest of his career. He only has one four-game goal streak back in 2022, and the Islanders beat the Blackhawks 4-1. The Sharks beat the Blues 3-2. The Lightning beat the Wild 3-2 as well. The Avalanche beat the Flames 7-3, and the Golden Knights beat the Maple Leafs 4-3 in overtime. We brought you the latest on Georgia-Alabama. Another highly anticipated showdown Saturday is the Red River Rivalry at the Texas State Fair. Kickoff set for 3:30 Eastern on ABC. And tune in for college football action as Florida hosts South Carolina. 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
1: Hey, this is Rich Eisen. 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

0: on SportsCenter all night. The winless Bucks head to Jerry's World for a Thursday night battle with the Cowboys.
1: Man in motion, handoff. Williams into the middle. It opens up wide. He walks the dog. Javonte Williams, among the league leaders in touchdown, has put the Cowboys up first.
0: The White Sox try to end a 120-year drought in Game 4 against the Guardians.
2: Swing and a miss. Got him chasing the sweeper in the dirt. And the strikeout, and Betty escaped for the White Sox. No runs, no hits. The Guardians leave them loaded.
0: Fallout in the Bronx from another early October exit.
3: When you saw the ineptitude that was on that baseball field, particularly in Game 2, when you commit 5 errors in the game, when you commit 3 errors in the first inning, when it's spread around from the third baseman to the shortstop to the second baseman, it's just embarrassing.
0: Taking the reins back in Denver.
4: Sean Payton is going to get more involved in play calling and take a more collaborative approach

0: Offensive coordinator Davis Webb. It's a little fuzzy exactly how this is going to work.
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3: 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Postseason baseball in Chi-Town. We got a college football showdown in Tuscaloosa on Saturday, and it is hardware season in the W. But how about them Cowboys? Dak and company 2-2 to start the season. The winless Bucks in town trying to get one in the win column, and a big one this would be. History says Thursday night belongs to the Cowboys, though. Five straight home wins dating back to 2022. Dallas an 8.5-point favorite here, and Dak's 13-7 in his career on Thursday night. And it's the offense that has Dallas finding some dubs early. Cowboys currently averaging just over 30 points per game this season, tied with the 49ers for second most in the NFL, only behind the Bills. And the offense is the story for the other side as well. Former Kansas quarterback and undrafted rookie Jalen Daniels making just his second career start, with Baker Mayfield expected to miss a minimum of 3 weeks with a thumb injury. The Bucs have been close in every game. They've lost all of them by one possession. They just need a win. Cowboys open the game with a nice 7-play drive to get down to the 1 yard line.
4: Under center, second and goal. Man in motion. Handoff. Williams into the middle. It opens up wide. He walks the dog. Javonte Williams, among the league leaders in touchdowns, has put the Cowboys up first.
3: 105.3 The Fan. We're still in the first quarter, and it's Tampa this time with a drive of its own. 15 plays to be exact.
5: Dallas 7, Tampa Bay nothing, as Houghton motions from right to left. Snap goes to Daniels. Daniels drops back to the 13, throws it to Bucky on the right side. Stiff arm, reaches the ball to the right pylon. Touchdown, Tampa Bay! One of the longest drives in franchise history. Results in 6 for the Buccaneers. Bucky Irving takes it into the house, his first receiving touchdown of the season. And how about Jalen Daniels? 8 straight completions, marching Tampa Bay down the field to pull the Buccaneers within a point.
3: That from 98 Rock, and Jalen Daniels came out on fire. Started the game 9 of 10 passing with that touchdown. And the Cowboys would tack on a field goal before the half, take a 10-7 lead into the locker room, but the party was winding down for Dallas in the third.
5: 14-yard line of Dallas. Daniels takes a snap. They'll hand it. Coming near side of Boca on the jet sweep. Jumps into the end zone. Touchdown, Tampa Bay. 2 plays, and they go the length of the field to take a 13-10 lead on the Cowboys and shell-shock Dallas here to start the second half. Daniels takes a snap, handoff Irving. Dashes behind the left side of the line and powers his way into the blue end zone. Touchdown, Tampa Bay. Bucky Irving plows in for his first score of the night. 13 rushes, 123 yards, and a 20-10 lead for the Buccaneers here in Dallas.
3: The calls again from 98 Rock, and Irving had a night, finished with a career-high 165 yards, a touchdown. It's his second career game with 150 rushing yards and a touchdown. And Tampa tacked on a field goal and closed the third quarter with a 24-10 lead. Game wasn't done yet, though. In the fourth, Cowboys had marched down the field on a 10-play drive. Prescott to George Pickens for 6, but the 2-point conversion failed. And it's 24-16 Tampa late in the game. Dallas down to its last offensive possession. Can Dak and the boys get it done?
5: Snap to Prescott with under a minute and a half to go. Prescott in the pocket, fires downfield, busted up into the air, picked off by Alex Anzalone with 1:16 to go. Tampa Bay with an 8-point lead, and Alex Anzalone dives for the football and hauls it in to force a third turnover today against the Cowboys. Daniels takes a snap, takes a knee, Under 30 seconds to go. Dallas will not use its final timeout. And this one belongs to the Bucks. Tampa Bay 24, Dallas 16. What a way to come on the road, deal with adversity. But Tampa Bay with 419 yards of total offense, led by the rookie quarterback.
3: And so the winless Bucks storm into AT&T Stadium and get their first win of the season. The Bucks closed as an 8.5-point underdog and won outright, their largest upset win since 2019 against the Rams, and have now won two of the last three games against the Cowboys. They were 1-10 in previous road contests in Dallas. Jalen Daniels, 19 of 25, 189 yards in the air, a passing touchdown. He added 23 rushing yards on the ground, his first career win. And Daniels after the game on getting the dub.
6: Yeah, I mean, hats off to our defense. I mean, they played lights out the whole entire game. Alex Anzalone being able to get that game-winning interception. I appreciate those guys for everything that they did this week. But offensively, I think that we went out there and was able to execute our game plan, giving the ball to our playmakers in space and allowing them to be able to make plays. And special teams, I think all three levels of our team today was able to go out there and be able to make plays. And I think that's what allowed us to be able to go out there and go win a football game.
3: Bucks head coach Todd Bowles after the game as well on how they were able to get it done.
7: Well, we played good complimentary football in all three phases starting out, and that kind of spurred everything in the first half. I thought we got in there 10-7. We gave up a field goal on one play, but we came back in the second half with Bucky's big run. I thought Jalen did an excellent job taking care of the football for the most part. And, you know, defense played well. I didn't like the drive at the end. They gave him the touchdown for 99 yards. But for the most part, they played hard. They didn't play perfect, but they played hard, and they stayed together, and we got a win.
3: And the Cowboys, it's their first loss to a team that entered 0-4 or worse since 2019. They gave up 241 rushing yards. And Cowboys owner and GM Jerry Jones, he took notice.
8: Extraordinarily disappointed. You really do need to get it done when it's there to take. And they basically were very physical. I thought both their fronts. Was really surprised at how well they ran the ball, how they ran it between the tackles. That was surprising. And we thought if they were going to run it, they'd do it outside. And thought we'd put it on the quarterback's shoulders. Their staff, their quarterback, all their players got a great victory here tonight. And it was a tough loss for us.
3: Both teams now get 10 days rest. Dallas travels to face the Packers on Sunday, October 18th. The Buccaneers host the Steelers at Raymond James Stadium the same day. SportsCenter All Night, ESPN Radio to the Diamond. Guardians White Sox on ESPN Radio. Game 4 from the south side of Chi-Town. White Sox lead the series 2-1. Trying to wrap it up and move on to the ALCS for the first time since 2005. Keep the dream alive. How much of a dream is it right now? Well, the White Sox are looking to clinch the postseason series at home for the second time in franchise history. That first one was in 1906, 120 years ago. Might be more of a dream for Cleveland, though. Guardians haven't won a World Series since 1948. Teams to lead 2-1 in a best-of-five postseason series have gone on to win more than 70% of the time. So you're telling me there's a chance? Well, first we need some runs. Zeros on the board early, then in the third, White Sox at the plate.
9: The pitch. Antonacci, a line drive, right center toward the alleyway on the move. DeLotta reaches out and makes the catch. Tagging from third, Mydroff scores. Holding at second base is Vargas. Sack fly, Sam Antonacci makes it 2-0 Chicago.
3: And that's how the third would end. So we move ahead to the fifth, still 2-0 Sox.
9: 3-1 pitch. Swinging a ball, drilled deep to right, hooking toward the corner, off the bat of Bailey. It is gone! Pinch hit homer, and Patrick Bailey gets the Guardians on the board. 2-1 White Sox. First homer of the series for Cleveland.
3: Guardians would end the fifth with a one-run lead. Chicago plates two in the bottom half to retake the lead, and then things really get wonky in the sixth. Still there.
9: Infield in, Adele, the ninth batter of the inning. And he goes the other way. Pushes one to right for a single. Here comes Kwan. Ramirez right behind him. He scores. The throw is offline for Braden Montgomery. DeLauder stops at second base. And Joe Adele, a two-run single to right. And the Guardians have blown this game open. 9-4 Cleveland.
3: So six runs for Cleveland in the sixth, and they go on to win this one 9-5. The Guardians force a winner-take-all Game 5 Saturday in Cleveland. They're the sixth team in MLB postseason history to force Game 5 after losing the first two games at home of a best-of-five series. Guardians catcher Patrick Bailey finished 2-of-3, a home run off the bench, his first career playoff home run and first career pinch hit home run. And he spoke with Jesse Rogers after the game.
10: You didn't start the game, but you certainly helped finish it. How surprised were you that Gavin Williams was in this game to finish it off?
11: Nothing surprises me at this point with this group. Obviously, with the game on the line, we got Cade Smith and Gavin Williams at the end. You're feeling pretty good, and obviously that was a big win, and got another one to go.
10: Let's go back to you entering the game with that homer. It looked like a mistake pitch that hung up there a little bit, and you took care of it.
11: Yeah, I mean, was able to get into a good count, got a heater, took a good swing on it. Happy it went over.
10: I wonder if the next inning at bat was even more impressive for yourself, taking that curveball the opposite way.
11: I like homers. Homers are cooler. Homers are way cooler. But yeah, we'll take the RBI single too.
10: How about this team to come in here after losing two at home and steal two on the road? What a wild series. How can you put it into words?
11: Yeah, I mean, it's been probably not exactly how we drew it up, but we got a game five in Cleveland, which is awesome. And I mean, this crowd in Chicago was awesome. This atmosphere was awesome. And playoff baseball is pretty cool.
10: Patrick, congrats to you Saturday.
11: Thank you.
3: All right, so next up, that winner-take-all Game 5 as the series shifts back to Cleveland. The road team has won the first four games of the best-of-five series for the first time since the 2015 ALDS first pitch Saturday night, 8 Eastern. And while the Guardians live to fight another day, in the Bronx, not so much.
12: Baker's set. Here's the pitch. A swing and a miss. Strike three. The ball game is over. And for the third time ever, the Tampa Bay Rays are headed to the American League Championship Series. A three-game sweep over the New York Yankees.
13: For the 17th consecutive season, the New York Yankees season ended short of the ultimate goal of winning a World Series. The most recent postseason failure, a sweep at the hands of the Tampa Bay Rays, a series in which the Yankees never led. It was just the third playoff series in franchise history where that happened. New York designated hitter Ben Rice.
14: They outplayed us, plain and simple. Outpitched us, outhit us. It's really that simple.
13: The 17 seasons without a championship is the second longest drought in Yankees history. The only longer stretch without a title was the team's first 20 years of existence from 1903 to 1922. Yankees ace Cam Schlittler.
15: We didn't meet the expectations of the fans and this organization, and there's a certain standard of being a Yankee, and we didn't fulfill that. Again, we have all the pieces to succeed and win a championship, but at the end of the day, that's not what we did this series.
13: The Bronx Bombers have now gone 13 straight playoff appearances without a World Series title, tied for the fourth longest streak in postseason history. Yankees manager Aaron Boone on what's gone wrong in October for his team in recent years.
16: Yeah, every year's different. 22, where I felt like we were really a really great team, but then in August, we lost 3-4 like integral pieces to our team and kind of went into the postseason not the same. 24, we get to the World Series and fall short. Last year, I felt like we were really good at the end and really complete at the end, only to go home. This year, you know, we're missing a couple of key guys, including Aaron. But we also did that all year, and it doesn't mean you can't go win.
13: Since taking over in the Bronx in 2018, Boone has led the Yankees to the second best regular season winning percentage in baseball. However, the team is 27-30 in the postseason. New York captain Aaron Judge on whether Boone is the right leader for this team.
17: Yeah, he's our manager. He's running this ship. He puts us in the right position to go out there and succeed, you know, especially a season like this where, you know, I'm banged up missing 100 games, you know, for him to manage it the way he did and, you know, put us in the best position to get into the postseason and get an opportunity to win a World Series. You know, he's definitely on our back and as a guy.
13: Boone's 8 postseason appearances are tied for the most without a World Series title by a manager in Major League history. And of 8 managers in Yankees history to coach at least 8 years with the team, he's the only one to not win a championship. Judge on what the franchise needs to do to once again meet expectations in the Bronx.
17: We're the Yankees. I feel like they should go all in and do what they need to do and find if we got holes, if it's finding certain players or personnel, whatever we need, you got to go out there and get it. You know, that's why I signed back here to play with the Yankees is to fight for a championship every single year and to go all in.
3: Yankees swung the bats well all season. They had 12 hits total, though, in a 3-game series with Tampa. A lot of noise on Thursday about possible changes coming in New York. At least one person says maybe not yet. Maybe Boone and Cashman get one more. Our Buster only on GetUp.
18: I think he's going to be back. Brian Cashman's the general manager. His contract is up in the next month. I think they'll renegotiate a deal there. He and Aaron Boone are really close. The only question is whether or not Hal Steinbrenner steps in and said, look, we have to make a change. I don't think that'll happen.
3: So we'll wait and see on any decisions in the Bronx. For now, Yankees are out, and they'll turn their attention to the 27 season. And a reminder, the MLB postseason is on ESPN Radio. Catch all the action right here and on the ESPN app presented by Gusto. And up next, big news for the Broncos. 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
1: 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South Carolina marches into Gainesville looking to pull off a statement upset against the 4-1 16th-ranked Florida Gators. 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
1: 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Chris Burnett with you here on SportsCenter All Night. Big news in Denver on Thursday. Broncos making some changes. ESPN's Adam Schefter on NFL Live with the latest.
2: The Denver Broncos also are going to have a change in the way they approach their offense. Sean Payton is going to get more involved in play calling and take a more collaborative approach, pairing with offensive coordinator Davis Webb. The two men met Monday. They've been meeting this week. Webb was calling the plays of

0: practice yesterday, at least calling them in to the quarterback, Bo Nix. So it's a little fuzzy exactly how this is going to work. But the bottom line is this. The Broncos head coach, Sean Payton, is going to be more heavily involved in how this offense is called Sunday in Los Angeles against the Chargers.
1: And that could be the right thing at the right time for the Broncos. Denver, a pedestrian 2-2 to start the season, averaging just 280 yards per game offensively. That's good for 27th in the league. And as for the biggest issues with play calling, head coach Sean Payton.
2: There'd be too many things just to list, you know, the base, like we know we have to improve our balance and running the football. There's a handful of things. And then, you know, the hard thing when you are not the head coach is certainly there are things that you want to feel like are cleared, where when you're calling him as the head coach, you're in your mind prepared to say, hey, I don't have to run it by anyone. So it's changing things up and really trying to reduce some of the calories to get back to doing some things really well, and that's going to be the focus.
1: Clearly some things not to the head man's liking. Few have been better with the play sheet in their hand than Sean Payton, and his team needs him. Broncos 0-2 on the road this year at the Chargers on Sunday in L.A. And back east, rough start for Philadelphia. Eagles also 2-2, but the frustrations boiled over for all to see in Sunday's loss to the Rams. Eagles blew a 20-10 halftime lead that included a hot mic outburst from Jalen Hurts on the sideline. So what do we make of this? And Hurts. Mike Golic on the Golics.
3: Can you rely on him in a shootout where you basically have to throw the ball all the time? Probably not as much. He needs to be more in a balanced offense. But when he's had a chance to show out a couple of Super Bowls, he was the best player. Even the loss to Kansas City, he was the best player on the field. You know, he can take over a game with his legs and arm combined. But, you know, he's one that does need the team around him. Like I said, they've had the best O-line in the league for a couple of years when Jason Kelce was on the team, and obviously Lane Johnson was still playing, and they had a really good defense. So it was kind of more a team effort, but we know we separate the quarterback out of that when it starts to get picked apart.
1: Well, they're picking him apart. Eagles, they're bottom 10 in points per game, total yards per game, yards per play, passing yards per game, and sacks allowed. Head coach Nick Sirianni and the Eagles are back at it in London this weekend. They'll face the Jaguars on Sunday at 9:30 a.m. Eastern Time. 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
7: 5-0 Georgia, 5-0 Alabama, two unbeatens, two top 16, one night game in Tuscaloosa. What more could you want?
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5: Alabama has skyrocketed.
9: No one's talking about Georgia. Well, they're going to start talking about him now.
10: Just classics. Like, it's game after game. What's on the line? It lives up to the hype all the time.
1: Every year you get one on the calendar, you circle the second the schedule comes out. Well, this is it. These two have played 76 times, and both teams 5-0 or better for just the second time ever in the series, and the first since 1942. Dogs haven't won in Tuscaloosa since overtime in 2007. They got the head man to do it despite the record against his old team. Kirby Smart knows that building better than anyone. It's where he learned to be who he is today, from the GOAT. Lewis Riddick with more on First Take.
11: I trust the Georgia program. I trust Gunnar Stockton. I trust Kirby Smart. Kirby Smart is the closest thing that we've ever seen to Nick Saban.
12: He's also 2-7 against Alabama.
11: That's true. But you know what? I don't go on past history. Defensively, they hunt. They just hunt, man, and they hunt and they hunt. And Kirby Smart, if you sit and talk to this dude, he right now, he is the standard. I love Keelan Russell. I trust Gunnar Stockton because he has been in these big games.
1: Kirby and the Bulldogs will need that mentality. Dogs giving up 13 points per game defensively. Alabama scoring almost 50 themselves on offense. The weather could be a factor in this one. We're watching it. Dogs tied 7:30 Eastern Saturday night on ABC. And then heading north, Maryland will make the trip to Columbus, Ohio on Saturday to face the Buckeyes. Jeremiah Smith's already the best wide receiver to ever play for Ohio State. He's working his way up the Big Ten boards as well. and the NFL draft boards. Here's ESPN NFL draft analyst Mel Kiper Jr.
12: Right now, you're talking about number one player and everybody else because there's nobody at any other position. Leonard Moore, cornerback Notre Dame, is right there. Colin Simmons has been an outstanding pass rusher this year at Texas, but it is Jeremiah Smith. And then a big gap down. If you do a rating, he'd be my 9-9. That was my highest grade I ever gave a player. It was a 9-9. It was John Elway. He would be that 9-9 guy, and everybody else would be in that 9-7, 9-6 range.
1: And when we come back, we are heading to the south side of Chicago. SportsCenter All Night continues in a moment. 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
1: Las Vegas Aces center Asia Wilson won a record fifth WNBA Most Valuable Player Award for the 2026 season, becoming the first player in league history to win three straight MVPs. The Tampa Bay Buccaneers.

0: Buccaneers beat the Dallas Cowboys 24-16 on Thursday night for their first win of the season. Running back Bucky Irving ran for a career-high 165 yards, including a 72-yard run to set up the touchdown that put Tampa Bay ahead for good while scoring twice himself. And the Cleveland Guardians used a six-run sixth inning to rally past the Chicago White Sox to force a decisive Game 5 in Cleveland on Saturday with the ALCS on the line.
1: Runners at the corners, two down. The pitch from Williams, and the curve is looped into shallow left, charging in as Kwan on the run reaches out, and he makes the catch, and the Guardians walk the tightrope in the ninth inning, and the Cleveland Guardians win Game 4. They force a winner-take-all Game 5 Saturday night in Cleveland.
0: You heard it right here on ESPN Radio. Chris Burnett with you on SportsCenter all night. Roxy Bernstein and Greg Olson had the call for Game 4. Let's head to Chicago now to check in with the guys. Take it away, Roxy.
1: Well, Chris, a wild Game 4. The Guardians got down early. Their backs are against the wall. It was a must-win for Cleveland. They responded as the Guardians scored three in the fifth inning, then sent 10 to the plate, scoring six in the top of the sixth, and hold off the White Sox, win the ball game 9-5, and now we're going back to Cleveland for a winner-take-all Game 5 Saturday night.
2: Well, this is the offense that we expected to see. We did not see it all in Cleveland, and the offense woke up both times trailing here in Chicago down to their elimination game, and they just found a way. And it came down to Joe Adell giving him a spark in Game 2, and then Jose Ramirez has really taken over these last two games.
1: Long two-run homer in the top of the fifth inning. And also Patrick Bailey, who didn't start the game, but Bailey with a pinch-hit homer, that's what got the offense going. And it took eight Cleveland pitchers. Parker Messick started, lasted just two and a third innings. Eric Sobrowski gets the win, but it's the postseason. And Gavin Williams, who had never pitched in relief in his entire major league career, regular or postseason, comes in to get the final three outs.
2: Yeah, I mean, the White Sox get Cade Smith out of the game with a long Vargas home run and a Murakami walk, and you're going, uh-oh, you know what? This is going to get interesting. They bring in a guy who's got almost as good a stuff as Cade Smith and Gavin Williams. And after giving up the single, he settled in, got a big punch out, and found a way to get out of the jam.
1: What are you looking forward to in Game 5?
2: I really am just going to go, who's going to step up? Every game, it's been somebody stepping up. The White Sox shouldn't have won two games in Cleveland. Cleveland shouldn't have won two games here. Jose Ramirez, as I said, one of the best players in the world, has shown up here in Chicago. Can he continue what he's done and take over the game in Cleveland?
1: So the Guardians, in a must-win, get it done and force the Game 5 Saturday night in Cleveland. Once again, our final in Game 4 was the Guardians 9, the White Sox 5. For Greg Olson, Roxy Bernstein right here on your home for every pitch of the postseason, Major League Baseball on ESPN Radio and the ESPN app as we go back to Chris Burnett in the studio.
0: Thanks, guys. Great job out there tonight. We'll see you Saturday night in Cleveland. SportsCenter all night, ESPN Radio.
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4: Extraordinarily disappointed. We really do need to get it done. 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
5: This is a complete disaster. You assume Dak Prescott can put points on the board, and it simply doesn't happen.
6: National Football League's going to come down to the fourth quarter. We had a chance to still get back in and try to win the game, and we came up short.
7: The winless team comes into your home stadium. Yeah, we're supposed to win that. It sucks, and right up there close to embarrassing.
0: Thursday night football in Dallas. The story of the night, though, belonged to Tampa's undrafted rookie quarterback, Jalen Daniels. He finished 19 of 25, 189 passing yards, a passing touchdown, added 23 rushing yards on the ground, and got his first career win. The Buccaneers got their first win of the season while rushing for 241 yards. It wasn't the worst night from Dak Prescott. He finished 24 of 42, more than 300 yards passing, a passing touchdown, but he did have a pair of interceptions, and he threw an interception on the final offensive drive. It was second and one from the Buccaneers, 24, and that just won't get it done. Here's Dak after the game.
8: It's a loss we're supposed to have, definitely supposed to have. It's to use the word embarrassing. It's tough. I feel like I'm discrediting the NFL if I use that, and particularly the Tampa Bay Bucs and a great Todd.

0: So just not a good scene in Dallas tonight. 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
1: If you lose your get right game, you're the get right game. And that's something nobody in Dallas wants to hear right now, but this is a sloppy football team. They missed 14 tackles before a late run there when they were trying to get back in the game. Dak Prescott was 2 of 12 against that Tampa Bay blitz. The offensive line didn't hold up. They seemed confused. Obviously, CeeDee Lamb's injury had something to do with that, but this was a sloppy football team. They couldn't tackle in space. Bucky Irving, when he was out there, was running wild. This was a complete disaster in all three phases. I mean, talk about special teams with the fumble there. So this was as disastrous as it gets. And this is, I believed, and frankly, both these teams coming into this season. But after what I saw from Tampa Bay for the first month of the season, I'd written Tampa Bay off. I'd written Todd Bowles off. I'd written this defense off. And all of a sudden, the Cowboys solve all of your problems because you go and play them and you show how bad they are. So this is a complete disaster for everybody, frankly. At home, primetime, you assume Dak Prescott can put points on the board against a defense that's just been stuck in the mud, and it simply doesn't happen.
0: And it didn't stop there. Clark with more.
1: This is an identity loss. And one thing about the Cowboys is you always thought they were going to be able to score points. Well, we didn't see that tonight. So the defense that all offseason, all we said was they had to be average. By the way, they're not average. But we thought they could win a game where they give up 24 points to the Tampa Bay Buccaneers, who have been sloppy the first month of the season. We thought that there were a lot of knowns here that are simply not happening. And so I think that's the most disappointing thing for Jerry Jones is he thought he had a team that could put up a bunch of points, could win a game like this. And it was simply too many mistakes. The Cowboys defense is not getting better. In fact, they're finding different ways to lose. I mean, in the first week of the season, it was soft coverage. They were giving up all those third downs. This week, it was missed tackles and letting Bucky Irving run wild. So unfortunately, instead of getting better, we're finding new holes every single week. And that is extremely worrying if you're in Dallas.
0: And it's about to be a long 10 days for the Cowboys. Both teams with 10 days rest, actually. Dallas travels to face the Packers Sunday, October 18th, and the Bucs host the Steelers the same day. In New England, Patriots are feeling good about themselves after coming up with a big win against Buffalo on Sunday in Orchard Park. A lot of folks didn't see that one coming. Bills wrap up a three-game homestand with a sour taste in their mouths, and that's despite Pat's QB Drake May throwing two interceptions. He also added three touchdowns in the air to make up for it, one of them in the fourth quarter to wide receiver Efton Chisholm, who spoke with Christine Lisi on making the one-handed grab that won the game.
2: With everything that was going on, you know, difficulty or not, just Drake gave me an opportunity, and, you know, trying to take advantage of every opportunity I get out there, you know. You don't know how many you get in the National Football League, so I'm just glad that he believed in me and he gave me that opportunity.
0: And what about the vibes in the locker room this week after getting the win? Chisholm with more.
2: Yeah, I think, you know, in the National Football League, every week is a big week, and it's hard to win in the National Football League, and we know that. And, you know, obviously, you know, we got tremendous respect for that opponent and, you know, how good they are and what they do. But we know that every week we're going to have to bring it no matter who we're playing or what their record is, because we know that everyone in this league is capable of beating anyone.
0: Yeah, hard to win is right. Buffalo usually pretty good at it too, though. Was the hype wrong? Andrew Hawkins shared his feelings on GetUp.
3: It seems a little fuzzy in the light, to be honest with you, Greeny. And I think we have been overestimating the Bills just a tad, because to your point about their first game coming against a winless Texans defense that is so bad, the head coach is now taking over play calling in week 5. We've seen how bad the Lions secondary, specifically on their defense, has been. And those were the two games where the Bills looked otherworldly. In the last two games after that, the Chargers and the Patriots, 4 turnovers from Josh Allen.
4: Yeah.
3: The offense has looked a little disjointed. The defense hasn't looked great. And then they give up a very important division game at home against the Patriots with that team on the ropes. It is something that we should be questioning at this point in the season.
0: Buffalo will not get a ton of time to figure it out. Bills travel to L.A. to face the Rams on Monday Night Football. Kickoff set for 8:15 Eastern on ABC. And tune in Sunday as the Patriots host the Las Vegas Raiders. 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SportsCenter All Night, ESPN Radio. It's award season in the WNBA. And as we said a minute ago, your 2026 MVP goes to Aces forward Asia Wilson. 3 straight for the Aces star. And Wilson kept it real, speaking from the heart on Thursday when accepting the award.
5: Each one of these have not been taken lightly in my heart. They've always been so special. But this one here,

0: I don't know. I cried a little bit harder, you know. This one here is just a little bit different. And whatever that may look like or whatever that may feel, my fifth one, I think, is the one that's just, you know, when you dream as a young girl, you dream so big and you write your goals out and you just never imagine that you were able to just check them off. And when you're able to check them off, small wins, big wins, it truly means a lot. And so I think that's why I cried a little bit harder on this one, because 15-year-old Aisha wasn't sitting up here dreaming about being a 5-time MVP. She wasn't dreaming about being a 3-time champion. She was just dreaming about surviving this world. And so for me to sit up here with surrounded by these trophies and to be able to play the game of basketball every single day, it just means a little bit more to me, and it's something that I won't take for granted.
1: Well said, and so much truth there. You can't help but be happy for her and to see the award stay in Las Vegas. Ace is currently in a battle, though, to keep their season alive. They'll host the Valkyries in Game 3 later tonight in the WNBA semifinals. Golden State leads that series 2-0. SportsCenter All Night, ESPN Radio, more pucks and skates. Canucks, Hurricanes. Hurricanes are 4-0 in their last four games against the Canucks, dating back to October of 24. We'll pick it up in the third period, all Carolina.
2: Here's a chance for Carolina. They score! And here come the Hats! Logan Stankoven's first career hat trick. He kicks the extra point, 7-1 Carolina.
3: Can you script it any better that this find of finds in Logan Stankoven, that his first NHL hat trick is also his 100th NHL point?
1: 99.9 The Fan, and it doesn't stop there. Stankoven's hat trick, also the fourth in franchise history with an even strength, power play, and shorthanded goal in a game. Hurricanes with a big win, 7-2, third straight win after starting the season 0-1-1. For the Canucks, they've allowed 25 goals in five games this season. They're 2-3. It's the second most goals allowed in the first five games of a season in franchise history. Predators, Canadians. Predators haven't been good in this series, currently on a five-game winless streak, 0-3-2 against Montreal, their longest such streak in series history. We pick it up in the third period, game tied 2-2.
4: Stamkos left wing, Marchessault left goal line, back to Stamkos. Looking over his options, halfway through the power play. Josi one-timer, tipped in! Brad score! A Roman Josi rocket! Tipped in by Ryan O'Reilly. 3-2 Predators. 3:16 left in the third.
1: 102.5 The Game. Nashville tacks on two more for insurance in the third and wins it 5-2. The Predators had five unanswered goals after trailing 2-0. It's their second comeback win this season and first multi-goal comeback win this year. They had five last season. The Canadians, the loss snaps a five-game win streak against the Predators, and again, that was the longest in series history. Flyers, Senators, Flyers on a four-game winless streak, tied for the third longest streak to start a season in franchise history. The Senators, five straight wins against the Flyers, dating back to two seasons ago, and that's their longest in series history. In the third period.
5: Here's Yakimchuk. Turns, gets it back. His shot scores! Yakimchuk hammers it! Bombs away. And that's as simple as it gets, folks.
1: TSN 1200 and 2-1 is the final. The Senators get the win. And we got more pucks when we return. SportsCenter All Night continues soon. It's ESPN Radio.
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1: It was a good night to be a Tampa Bay fan, and that's exactly where we'll start. The Lightning's John Carlson bagged a pair of goals to help seal the win against the Wild. 102.5 The Bone with the call.
3: Left point Carlson. Across to the right point Gensel. Down low Kucherov right corner. Kucherov holds. High slide Carlson. Score! John Carlson!
1: Power
3: his
1: play.
3: Second goal tonight. The Lightning's first power play goal this year. It's 3-1 Lightning.
0: Number 4.
1: The Predators were down 2-0 to Montreal before rattling off 5 unanswered goals. Ryan O'Reilly with the deciding goal on 103.5 The Game.
4: Stamkos left wing. Marchessault left goal line. Back to Stamkos. Looking over his options. Halfway through the power play. Josi one-timer. Tipped in! Brad score! A Roman Josi rocket. Tipped in by Ryan O'Reilly. 3-2 Predators. 3:16 left in the third.
0: Number 3.
1: Logan Stankoven made sure the Hurricanes fans had plenty to cheer about, registering his first career hat trick and 100th career point in their 7-2 win. The call on 99.9 The Fan.
5: Here's a chance for Kevin. They score! And here come the Hats! Logan Stankoven's first career hat trick. He kicks the extra point, 7-1 Carolina.
6: Can you script it any better that this find of finds in Logan Stankoven, that his first NHL hat trick is also his 100th NHL point?
0: Number 2.
1: The Guardians were staring down elimination before exploding for a 6th spot in the 6th inning. Joe Adell had the big blow to cap the scoring off right here on ESPN Radio.
7: Infield in, Adell the 9th batter of the inning. And he goes the other way. Pushes one to right for a single. Here comes Kwan. Ramirez right behind him. He scores. The throw is offline for Braden Montgomery. DeLauder stops at second base, and Joe Adell, a 2-run single to right, and the Guardians have blown this game open. 9-4 Cleveland.
0: Number 1.
1: And finally, the winless Bucks came into Jerry's World and stunned Dak Prescott and company thanks to some timely scoring and clutch turnovers. The final blow on 98 Rocks.
8: Snap to Prescott with under a minute and a half to go. Prescott in the pocket, fires downfield, busted up into the air, picked off by Alex Anzalone with 1:16 to go. Tampa Bay with an 8-point lead, and Alex Anzalone dives for the football and holds it in to force a third turnover today against the Cowboys.
1: And the story there was undrafted rookie QB Jalen Daniels going into Dallas and getting his first career win in the NFL. That is Tampa's first win of the season as well. SportsCenter All Night, ESPN Radio, back to the ice. Mammoth Bruins. Bruins won their first two games of the season, then consecutive losses by 3 goals. We'll jump to the second period here. Boston out in front.
3: Back up top for Hampus. Backing toward the far side. Gives over there to Geeky. Now to Pasternak. Score! One-timer by Pasternak. He's got 2. Both on the power play. It's 4-0.
1: 98.5, the Sports Hub. Pasternak, his 9th game with 2 power play goals, 422 goals. Ties Brad Marchand for 4th most in franchise history. Also had 2 assists. The Bruins are back in the win column. They take this one 6-1. Stars, Sabres, Buffalo enters the matchup 2-1 after a pair of comeback wins on home ice. Trying to make it 3 straight in the second. Dallas up 1-0.
3: Harley, back for Steele. Low shot, score! It somehow squeezed through Luukkonen, and Steele's shot finds the back of the net.
7: the Stars with a 2-0 lead.
1: 96.7 FM, the ticket. The Stars tack on two more and blank the Sabres 4-0. The Sabres are shut out for the first time since November 28th of 2025. They'd scored in a goal in 61 straight games. Blackhawks, Islanders. Blackhawks still trying to get their first win on the road this season. They enter this one 0-3, and we're in the first.
9: Islanders hoping to get a quick goal here. Head into the room with the lead. Off the faceoff, Schaefer with a shot. Blocked out, rebound, they score! And that's three for Bo Horvat. Three power play goals on this season. He scored in three consecutive games, and the Islanders take a 1-0 lead.
1: Islanders Radio Network, the first of two goals for Horvat. His three-game goal streak matches the second longest of his career. He only has one four-game goal streak back in 2022, and the Islanders beat the Blackhawks 4-1. The Sharks beat the Blues 3-2. The Lightning beat the Wild 3-2 as well. The Avalanche beat the Flames 7-3, and the Golden Knights beat the Maple Leafs 4-3 in overtime. We brought you the latest on Georgia, Alabama. Another highly anticipated showdown Saturday is the Red River Rivalry at the Texas State Fair. Kickoff set for 3:30 Eastern on ABC. And tune in for college football action as Florida hosts South Carolina. 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
15: George Kittle should be the front runner for NFL Comeback Player of the Year. 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
16: Snooze off. 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The early bird special is on as Jalen Hurts and the Eagles fly in to take on Trevor Lawrence and the Jaguars in the London game. Then it's all eyes on Monday night football in L.A. Josh Allen and the Bills take on Matthew Stafford and the Rams. 2 days, two star-studded matchups. It's on. Eagles-Jaguars Sunday at 9:30 a.m. Eastern on NFL Network and Bills-Rams Monday at 8 p.m. Eastern on ABC, ESPN, also on the ESPN app.
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12: This is a surprise. Watson played a first half reminiscent of his heydays in Houston. Andrew Berry, he has drafted some studs, all being put together by a head coach that when he was hired by the Browns, I mean everybody in Cleveland and certainly around the football world would like, why are they hiring Todd Monken? I don't think we're asking that anymore, are we?
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0: SportsCenter all night. The winless Bucks head to Jerry's World for a Thursday night battle with the Cowboys.
1: Man in motion, handoff, Williams into the middle, it opens up wide, he walks the dog. Javonte Williams, among the league leaders in touchdown, has put the Cowboys up first.
0: The White Sox try to end a 120-year drought in Game 4 against the Guardians.
2: Swing and a miss, got him, chasing the sweeper in the dirt, and the strikeout, and Betty escaped for the White Sox. No runs, no hits. The Guardians leave them loaded.
0: Fallout in the Bronx from another early October exit.
3: When you saw the ineptitude that was on that baseball field, particularly in Game 2, when you commit 5 errors in the game, when you commit 3 errors in the first inning, when it's spread around from the third baseman to the shortstop to the second baseman, it's just embarrassing.
0: Taking the reins back in Denver.
4: Sean Payton is going to get more involved in play calling and take a more collaborative approach, pairing with offensive coordinator Davis Webb. It's a little fuzzy exactly how this is going to work.
0: Plus, the GOAT keeps adding to her trophy case.
5: Each one of these have not been taken lightly in my heart. 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But this one here, I don't know, I cried a little bit harder, you know. This one here is just a little bit different.
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6: Coming up, Jerry's World, the place to be on a Thursday night as the Cowboys welcome the Buccaneers to Big D. Sports

0: 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Postseason baseball in Chi-Town. We got a college football showdown in Tuscaloosa on Saturday, and it is hardware season in the W. But how about them Cowboys? Dak and company 2-2 to start the season. The winless Bucks in town trying to get one in the win column. And a big one this would be. History says Thursday night belongs to the Cowboys, though. Five straight home wins dating back to 2022. Dallas an 8.5-point favorite here. And Dak's 13-7 in his career on Thursday night. And it's the offense that has Dallas finding some dubs early. Cowboys currently averaging just over 30 points per game this season, tied with the 49ers for second most in the NFL, only behind the Bills. And the offense is the story for the other side as well. Former Kansas quarterback and undrafted rookie Jalen Daniels making just his second career start, with Baker Mayfield expected to miss a minimum of 3 weeks with a thumb injury. The Bucs have been close in every game. They've lost all of them by one possession. They just need a win. Cowboys open the game with a nice 7-play drive to get down to the 1 yard line.
1: Under center, second and goal. Man in motion. Handoff. Williams into the middle. It opens up wide. He walks the dog. Javonte Williams, among the league leaders in touchdowns, has put the Cowboys up first.
0: 105.3, the fan. We're still in the first quarter. And it's Tampa this time with a drive of its own, 15 plays to be exact.
2: Dallas 7, Tampa Bay nothing, as Otten motions from right to left. Snap goes to Daniels. Daniels drops back to the 13, throws it to Bucky on the right side. Stiff arm, reaches the ball to the right pylon. Touchdown, Tampa Bay! One of the longest drives in franchise history. Results in 6 for the Buccaneers. Bucky Irving takes it into the house, his first receiving touchdown of the season. And how about Jalen Daniels? 8 straight completions, marching Tampa Bay down the field to pull the Buccaneers within a point.
0: That from 98 Rock, and Jalen Daniels came out on fire. Started the game 9 of 10 passing with that touchdown. And the Cowboys would tack on a field goal before the half, take a 10-7 lead into the locker room. But the party was winding down for Dallas. In the third,
2: 14-yard line of Dallas. Daniels takes a snap. They'll hand it. Coming near side of Buka on the jet sweep. Jumps into the end zone. Touchdown, Tampa Bay. 2 plays, and they go the length of the field to take a 13-10 lead on the Cowboys and shell-shock Dallas here to start the second half. Daniels takes a snap. Handoff, Irving. Dashes behind the left side of the line and powers his way into the blue end zone. Touchdown, Tampa Bay. Bucky Irving plows in for his first score of the night. 13 rushes, 123 yards, and a 20-10 lead for the Buccaneers here in Dallas.
0: The calls again from 98 Rock, and Irving had a night, finished with a career-high 165 yards, a touchdown. It's his second career game with 150 rushing yards and a touchdown. And Tampa tacked on a field goal and closed the third quarter with a 24-10 lead. Game wasn't done yet, though. In the fourth, Cowboys had marched down the field on a 10-play drive. Prescott to George Pickens for 6, but the 2-point conversion failed. And it's 24-16 Tampa late in the game. Dallas down to its last offensive possession. Can Dak and the boys get it done?
2: Snap to Prescott with under a minute and a half to go. Prescott in the pocket, fires downfield, busted up into the air, picked off by Alex Anzalone with 1:16 to go. Tampa Bay with an 8-point lead, and Alex Anzalone dives for the football and hauls it in to force a third turnover today against the Cowboys. Daniels takes a snap, takes a knee. Under 30 seconds to go. Dallas will not use its final timeout. And this one belongs to the Bucs. Tampa Bay 24, Dallas 16. What a way to come on the road, deal with adversity. But Tampa Bay with 419 yards of total offense, led by the rookie quarterback.
0: And so the winless Bucs storm into AT&T Stadium and get their first win of the season. The Bucs closed as an 8.5-point underdog and won outright, their largest upset win since 2019 against the Rams, and have now won 2 of the last 3 games against the Cowboys. They were 1-10 in previous road contests in Dallas. Jalen Daniels, 19 of 25, 189 yards in the air, a passing touchdown,

0: He added 23 rushing yards on the ground, his first career win, and Daniels after the game on getting the dub.
1: Yeah, I mean, hats off to our defense. Man, they played lights out the whole entire game. Alex Anzalone being able to get that game-winning interception. I appreciate those guys for everything that they did this week. But offensively, I think that we went out there and was able to execute our game plan, giving the ball to our playmakers in space and allowing them to be able to make plays. And special teams, I think all three levels of our team today was able to go out there and be able to make plays. And I think that's what allowed us to be able to go out there and go win a football game.
0: Bucks head coach Todd Bowles after the game as well on how they were able to get it done.
2: Well, we played good complementary football in all three phases starting out, and that kind of spurred everything in the first half. I thought we got in there 10-7. We gave up a field goal on one play, but we came back in the second half with Bucky's big run. I thought Jalen did an excellent job taking care of the football for the most part. And, you know, defense played well. I didn't like the drive at the end. They gave him the touchdown for 99 yards. But for the most part, they played hard. They didn't play perfect, but they played hard, and they stayed together, and we got a win.
0: And the Cowboys, it's their first loss to a team that entered 0-4 or worse since 2019. They gave up 241 rushing yards. And Cowboys owner and GM Jerry Jones, he took notice.
3: Extraordinarily disappointed. You really do need to get it done when it's there to take. And they basically were very physical. I thought both their fronts. Was really surprised at how well they ran the ball, how they ran it between the tackles. That was surprising. And we thought if they were going to run it, they'd do it outside. And thought we'd put it on the quarterback's shoulders, their staff, their quarterback, all their players. Got a great victory here tonight. And it was a tough loss for us.
0: Both teams now get 10 days rest. Dallas travels to face the Packers on Sunday, October 18th. The Buccaneers host the Steelers at Raymond James Stadium the same day. SportsCenter All Night, ESPN Radio to the Diamond. Guardians White Sox on ESPN Radio. Game 4 from the south side of Chi-Town. White Sox lead the series 2-1. Trying to wrap it up and move on to the ALCS for the first time since 2005. Keep the dream alive. How much of a dream is it right now? Well, the White Sox are looking to clinch the postseason series at home for the second time in franchise history. That first one was in 1906, 120 years ago. Might be more of a dream for Cleveland, though. Guardians haven't won a World Series since 1948. Teams to lead 2-1 in a best-of-five postseason series have gone on to win more than 70% of the time. So you're telling me there's a chance? Well, first we need some runs. Zeros on the board early, then in the third, White Sox at the plate.
4: The pitch. Antonacci, a line drive right center toward the alleyway on the move. DeLotta reaches out and makes the catch. Tagging from third, Mydroff scores. Holding at second base is Vargas. Sack fly. Sam Antonacci makes it 2-0 Chicago.
0: And that's how the third would end. So we move ahead to the fifth, still 2-0 Sox.
4: 3-1 pitch. Swing and a ball drilled deep to right, hooking toward the corner off the bat of Bailey. It is gone. Pinch hit homer, and Patrick Bailey gets the Guardians on the board. 2-1 White Sox. First homer of the series for Cleveland.
0: Guardians would end the fifth with a one-run lead. Chicago plates two in the bottom half to retake the lead, and then things really get wonky in the sixth. Still there.
4: Infield in, Adell, the ninth batter of the inning. And he goes the other way. Pushes one to right for a single. Here comes Kwan. Ramirez right behind him. He scores. The throw is offline for Braden Montgomery. DeLotter stops at second base. And Joe Adell, a two-run single to right. And the Guardians have blown this game open. 9-4 Cleveland.
0: So six runs for Cleveland in the sixth, and they go on to win this one 9-5. The Guardians force a winner-take-all Game 5 Saturday in Cleveland. They're the sixth team in MLB postseason history to force Game 5 after losing the first two games at home of a best-of-five series. Guardians catcher Patrick Bailey finished 2-of-3, a home run off the bench, his first career playoff home run and first career pinch-hit home run, and he spoke with Jesse Rogers after the game.
5: You didn't start the game, but you certainly helped finish it. How surprised were you that Gavin Williams was in this game to finish it off?
6: I mean, nothing surprises me at this point with this group. Obviously, with the game on the line, we got Cade Smith and Gavin Williams at the end. You're feeling pretty good, and obviously that was a big win, and got another one to go.
5: Let's go back to you entering the game with that homer. Looked like a mistake pitch that hung up there a little bit, and you took care of it.

0: Yeah, I mean, I was able to get into a good count, got a heater, took a good swing on it. Happy it went over.
1: I wonder if the next inning at bat was even more impressive for yourself, taking that curveball the opposite way.
0: I like homers. Homers are cooler. Homers are way cooler. But yeah, we'll take the RBI single too.
1: How about this team to come in here after losing two at home and steal two on the road? What a wild series. How can you put it into words?
0: Yeah, I mean, it's been probably not exactly how we drew it up, but we got a game five in Cleveland, which is awesome. And I mean, this crowd in Chicago was awesome. This atmosphere was awesome. And playoff baseball is pretty cool.
1: Patrick, congrats to you Saturday.
0: Thank you.
2: All right, so next up, that winner-take-all game five as the series shifts back to Cleveland. The road team has won the first four games of the best-of-five series for the first time since the 2015 ALDS first pitch Saturday night, 8 Eastern. And while the Guardians live to fight another day in the Bronx, not so much.
3: Baker's set. Here's the pitch. A swing and a miss. Strike three. The ball game is over. And for the third time ever, the Tampa Bay Rays are headed to the American League Championship Series. A three-game sweep over the New York Yankees.
4: For the 17th consecutive season, the New York Yankees season ended short of the ultimate goal of winning a World Series. The most recent postseason failure, a sweep at the hands of the Tampa Bay Rays, a series in which the Yankees never led. It was just the third playoff series in franchise history where that happened. New York designated hitter, Ben Rice.
5: They outplayed us, plain and simple. Outpitched us, outhit us. It's really that simple.
4: The 17 seasons without a championship is the second longest drought in Yankees history. The only longer stretch without a title was the team's first 20 years of existence from 1903 to 1922. Yankees ace, Cam Schlittler.
5: We didn't meet the expectations of the fans and this organization, and there's a certain standard of being a Yankee, and we didn't fulfill that. Again, we have all the pieces to succeed and win a championship, but at the end of the day, that's how we did this series.
4: The Bronx Bombers have now gone 13 straight playoff appearances without a World Series title. Tied for the fourth longest streak in postseason history. Yankees manager Aaron Boone on what's gone wrong in October for his team in recent years.
6: Yeah, every year's different. 22, where I felt like we were really a really great team, but then in August, we lost 3-4 like integral pieces to our team and kind of went into the postseason not the same. 24, we get to the World Series and fall short. Last year, I felt like we were really good at the end and really complete at the end, only to go home. This year, you know, we're missing a couple of key guys, including Aaron, but we also did that all year, and it doesn't mean you can't go win.
4: Since taking over in the Bronx in 2018, Boone has led the Yankees to the second best regular season winning percentage in baseball. However, the team is 27-30 in the postseason. New York captain Aaron Judge on whether Boone is the right leader for this team.
7: Yeah, he's our manager. He's running this ship. He puts us in the right position to go out there and succeed, you know, especially a season like this where, you know, I'm banged up missing 100 games, you know, for him to manage it the way he did and, you know, put us in the best position to get into the postseason and get an opportunity to win a World Series. You know, he's definitely at our back and as a guy.
4: Boone's 8 postseason appearances are tied for the most without a World Series title by a manager in Major League history. And of 8 managers in Yankees history to coach at least 8 years with the team, he's the only one to not win a championship. Judge on what the franchise needs to do to once again meet expectations in the Bronx.
7: We're the Yankees. I feel like they should go all in and do what they need to do and find if we got holes, if it's finding certain players or personnel, whatever we need, you got to go out there and get it. Yeah, that's why I signed back here to play with the Yankees is to fight for a championship every single year and to go all in.
2: Yankees swung the bats well all season. They had 12 hits total, though, in a 3-game series with Tampa. A lot of noise on Thursday about possible changes coming in New York. At least one person says maybe not yet. Maybe Boone and Cashman get one more. Our Buster Olney on Get Up.
8: I think he's going to be back. Brian Cashman's the general manager. His contract is up in the next month. I think they'll renegotiate a deal there. He and Aaron Boone are really close. The only question is whether or not Hal Steinbrenner steps in and said, look, we have to make a change. I don't think that'll happen.
2: So we'll wait and see on any decisions in the Bronx. For now, the Yankees are out, and they'll turn their attention to the 27 season. And a reminder, the MLB postseason is on ESPN Radio. Catch all the action right here and on the ESPN app presented by Gusto. And up next, big news for the Broncos. 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
9: 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Now the Patriots face another tough test as Kirk Cousins and a 3-1 Las Vegas Raiders come to town. 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
16: Snooze off. 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The early bird special is on as Jalen Hurts and the Eagles fly in to take on Trevor Lawrence and the Jaguars in the London game. 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Josh Allen and the Bills take on Matthew Stafford and the Rams. 2 days, two star-studded matchups. 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
1: 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Chris Burnett with you here on SportsCenter All Night. Big news in Denver on Thursday. Broncos making some changes. ESPN's Adam Schefter on NFL Live with the latest.
2: The Denver Broncos also are going to have a change in the way they approach their offense. Sean Payton is going to get more involved in play calling and take a more collaborative approach, pairing with offensive coordinator Davis Webb. The two men met Monday. They've been meeting this week. Webb was calling the plays of practice yesterday, at least calling them in to the quarterback, Bo Nix. So it's a little fuzzy exactly how this is going to work. But the bottom line is this. The Broncos head coach, Sean Payton, is going to be more heavily involved in how this offense is called Sunday in Los Angeles against the Chargers.
1: And that could be the right thing at the right time for the Broncos. Denver, a pedestrian 2-2 to start the season, averaging just 280 yards per game offensively. That's good for 27th in the league. And as for the biggest issues with play calling, head coach Sean Payton.
3: There'd be too many things just to list, you know, we know we have to improve our balance and running the football. There's a handful of things. And then, you know, the hard thing when you are not the head coach is certainly there are things that you want to feel like are cleared, where when you're calling him as the head coach, you're in your mind prepared to say, hey, I don't have to run it by anyone. So it's changing things up and really trying to reduce some of the calories to get back to

0: doing some things really well, and that's going to be the focus.
1: Clearly some things not to the head man's liking. Few have been better with the play sheet in their hand than Sean Payton, and his team needs him. Broncos 0-2 on the road this year at the Chargers on Sunday in L.A. And back east, rough start for Philadelphia. Eagles also 2-2, but the frustrations boiled over for all to see in Sunday's loss to the Rams. Eagles blew a 20-10 halftime lead that included a hot mic outburst from Jalen Hurts on the sideline. So what do we make of this? And Hurts, Mike Golic on the Golics.
2: Can you rely on him in a shootout where you basically have to throw the ball all the time? Probably not as much. He needs to be more in a balanced offense. But when he's had a chance to show out a couple of Super Bowls, he was the best player. Even the loss to Kansas City, he was the best player on the field. You know, he can take over a game with his legs and arm combined. But, you know, he's one that does need the team around him. Like I said, they've had the best O-line in the league for a couple of years when Jason Kelsey was on the team, and obviously Lane Johnson was still playing, and they had a really good defense. So it was kind of more a team effort, but we know we separate the quarterback out of that when it starts to get picked apart.
1: Well, they're picking him apart. Eagles, they're bottom 10 in points per game, total yards per game, yards per play, passing yards per game, and sacks allowed. Head coach Nick Sirianni and the Eagles are back at it in London this weekend. They'll face the Jaguars on Sunday at 9:30 a.m. Eastern Time. 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
4: I can't wait for this Georgia game.
5: It's game of the year potential. 5-0 Georgia, 5-0 Alabama, two unbeatens, two top 16, one night game in Tuscaloosa. What more could you want?
6: This is excellent on excellent in mid-October.
4: Alabama has skyrocketed.
7: No one's talking about Georgia. Well, they're going to start talking about him now.
8: Just classics. Like, it's game after game. What's on the line? It lives up to the hype all the time.
1: Every year you get one on the calendar, you circle the second the schedule comes out. Well, this is it. These two have played 76 times, and both teams 5-0 or better for just the second time ever in the series, and the first since 1942. Dogs haven't won in Tuscaloosa since overtime in 2007. They got the head man to do it despite the record against his old team. Kirby Smart knows that building better than anyone. It's where he learned to be who he is today from the GOAT. Lewis Riddick with more on First Take.
9: I trust the Georgia program. I trust Gunnar Stockton. I trust Kirby Smart. Kirby Smart is the closest thing that we've ever seen to Nick Saban.
10: He's also 2-7 against Alabama.
9: That's true. But you know what? I don't go on past history. Defensively, they hunt. They just hunt, man, and they hunt and they hunt. And Kirby Smart, if you sit and talk to this dude, he right now, he is the standard. I love Keelan Russell. I trust Gunnar Stockton because he has been in these big games.
1: Kirby and the Bulldogs will need that mentality. Dogs giving up 13 points per game defensively. Alabama scoring almost 50 themselves on offense. The weather could be a factor in this one. We're watching it. Dogs tied 7:30 Eastern Saturday night on ABC. And then heading north, Maryland will make the trip to Columbus, Ohio on Saturday to face the Buckeyes. Jeremiah Smith's already the best wide receiver to ever play for Ohio State. He's working his way up the Big Ten boards as well and the NFL draft boards. Here's ESPN NFL draft analyst Mel Kiper Jr.
11: Right now, you're talking about number one player and everybody else because there's nobody at any other position. Leonard Moore, cornerback Notre Dame, is right there. Colin Simmons has been an outstanding pass rusher this year at Texas, but it is Jeremiah Smith. And then a big gap down. If you do a rating, he'd be my 9-9. That was my highest grade I ever gave a player. It was a 9-9. It was John Elway. He would be that 9-9 guy, and everybody else would be in that 9-7, 9-6 range.
1: And when we come back, we are heading to the south side of Chicago. SportsCenter All Night continues in a moment. 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
16: Hey, it's Evan Cohen. 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
24: Snooze off. 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The early bird special is on as Jalen Hurts and the Eagles fly in to take on Trevor Lawrence and the Jaguars in the London game. Then it's all eyes on Monday Night Football in L.A. Josh Allen and the Bills take on Matthew Stafford and the Rams. 2 days, two star-studded matchups. It's on. 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
1: Las Vegas Aces center Asia Wilson won a record fifth WNBA Most Valuable Player Award for the 2026 season, becoming the first player in league history to win three straight MVPs. The Tampa Bay Buccaneers beat the Dallas Cowboys 24-16 on Thursday night for their first win of the season. Running back Bucky Irving ran for a career-high 165 yards, including a 72-yard run, to set up the touchdown that put Tampa Bay ahead for good while scoring twice himself. And the Cleveland Guardians used a six-run sixth inning to rally past the Chicago White Sox to force a decisive Game 5 in Cleveland on Saturday with the ALCS on the line.
2: Runners at the corners, two down. The pitch from Williams, and the curve is looped into shallow left, charging in as Kwan on the run reaches out, and he makes the catch, and the Guardians walk the tightrope in the ninth inning, and the Cleveland Guardians win Game 4. They force a winner-take-all Game 5 Saturday night in Cleveland.
1: You heard it right here on ESPN Radio. Chris Burnett with you on SportsCenter All Night. Roxy Bernstein and Greg Olson had the call for Game 4. Let's head to Chicago now to check in with the guys. Take it away, Roxy.
2: Well, Chris, a wild Game 4. The Guardians got down early. Their backs are against the wall. It was a must-win for Cleveland. They responded as the Guardians scored three in the fifth inning, then sent 10 to the plate, scoring six in the top of the sixth, and hold off the White Sox, win the ball game 9-5, and now we're going back to Cleveland for a winner-take-all Game 5 Saturday night.
3: Well, this is the offense that we expected to see. We did not see it all in Cleveland, and the offense woke up both times trailing here in Chicago down to their elimination game, and they just found a way. And it came down to Joe Adell giving him a spark in Game 2, and then Jose Ramirez has really taken over these last two games.
2: Long two-run homer in the top of the fifth inning. And also Patrick Bailey, who didn't start the game, but Bailey with a pinch-hit homer, that's what got the offense going. And it took eight Cleveland pitchers. Parker Messick started, lasted just two and a third innings. Eric Sobrowski gets the win, but it's the postseason. And Gavin Williams, who had never pitched in relief in his entire major league career, regular or postseason, comes in to get the final three outs.
3: Yeah, I mean, the White Sox get Cade Smith out of the game with a long Vargas home run and a Murakami walk, and you're going, uh-oh, you know what? This is going to get interesting. They bring in a guy who's got almost as good a stuff as Cade Smith and Gavin Williams. And after giving up the single, he settled in, got a big punch out, and found a way to get out of the jam.
2: What are you looking forward to in Game 5?
3: I really am just going to go, who's going to step up? Every game, it's been somebody stepping up. The White Sox shouldn't have won two games in Cleveland. Cleveland shouldn't have won two games here. Jose Ramirez, as I said, one of the best players in the world, has shown up here in Chicago. Can he continue what he's done and take over the game in Cleveland?
2: So the Guardians in a must win, get it done and force the Game 5 Saturday night in Cleveland. Once again, our final in Game 4 was the Guardians 9, the White Sox 5. For Greg Olson, Roxy Bernstein right here on your home for every pitch of the postseason, Major League Baseball on ESPN Radio and the ESPN app, as we go back to Chris Burnett in the studio.
1: Thanks, guys. Great job out there tonight. 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
7: National Football League's going to come down to the fourth quarter. 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
8: 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Yeah, we're supposed to win that. 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
1: Thursday night football in Dallas. The story of the night, though, belong to Tampa's undrafted rookie quarterback, Jalen Daniels. He finished 19 of 25, 189 passing yards, a passing touchdown, added 23 rushing yards on the ground, and got his first career win. The Buccaneers got their first win of the season while rushing for 241 yards. It wasn't the worst night from Dak Prescott. He finished 24 of 42, more than 300 yards passing, a passing touchdown. But he did have a pair of interceptions, and he threw an interception on the final offensive drive. It was second and one from the Buccaneers 24, and that just won't get it done. Here's Dak after the game.
8: It's a loss we're supposed to have, definitely supposed to have. It's to use the word embarrassing, it's tough. I feel like I'm discrediting the NFL if I use that, and particularly the Tampa Bay Bucs and a great Todd Bowles coach and defensive coach team. Guy's been a winning coach for a long time, and whether he's been a head coach or a defensive coordinator, and that's the plan, and what they did tonight is the reason for that. And so to say embarrassing, I think I'd be discrediting them, but we're definitely supposed to win this game. This is a game, you know, that was a game we're supposed to have on paper, or whichever way you want to look at it. And I think Shotty said it best in the locker room. In this league, you've got to win the games you're supposed to win. And when a winless team comes into your home stadium on a Thursday night primetime game, yeah, we're supposed to win that. And so it sucks, and right up there close to embarrassing, but I don't know if I would say that.

0: this was as disastrous as it gets. And this is, I believed in, frankly, both these teams coming into this season. But after what I saw from Tampa Bay for the first month of the season, I'd written Tampa Bay off. I'd written Todd Bowles off. I'd written this defense off. And all of a sudden, the Cowboys solve all of your problems because you go and play them and you show how bad they are. So this is a complete disaster for everybody, frankly. At home, primetime, you assume Dak Prescott can put points on the board against a defense that's just been stuck in the mud, and it simply doesn't happen.
1: And it didn't stop there. Clark with more.
0: This is an identity loss. And one thing about the Cowboys is you always thought they were going to be able to score points. Well, we didn't see that tonight. So the defense that all offseason, all we said was they had to be average. By the way, they're not average. But we thought they could win a game where they give up 24 points to the Tampa Bay Buccaneers, who have been sloppy the first month of the season. We thought that there were a lot of knowns here that are simply not happening. And so I think that's the most disappointing thing for Jerry Jones, is he thought he had a team that could put up a bunch of points, could win a game like this. And it was simply too many mistakes. The Cowboys defense is not getting better. In fact, they're finding different ways to lose. I mean, in the first week of the season, it was soft coverage. They were giving up all those third downs. This week, it was missed tackles and letting Bucky Irving run wild. So unfortunately, instead of getting better, we're finding new holes every single week. And that is extremely worrying if you're in Dallas.
1: And it's about to be a long 10 days for the Cowboys. Both teams with 10 days rest, actually. Dallas travels to face the Packers Sunday, October 18th, and the Bucs host the Steelers the same day. In New England, Patriots are feeling good about themselves after coming up with a big win against Buffalo on Sunday in Orchard Park. A lot of folks didn't see that one coming. Bills wrap up a three-game homestand with a sour taste in their mouths, and that's despite Pats QB Drake May throwing two interceptions. He also added three touchdowns in the air to make up for it, one of them in the fourth quarter to wide receiver Efton Chisholm, who spoke with Christine Lisi on making the one-handed grab that won the game.
2: With everything that was going on, you know, difficulty or not, just Drake gave me an opportunity, and, you know, trying to take advantage of every opportunity I get out there, you know. You don't know how many you get in the National Football League, so I'm just glad that he believed in me and he gave me that opportunity.
1: And what about the vibes in the locker room this week after getting the win? Chisholm with more.
2: Yeah, I think, you know, in the National Football League, every week is a big week, and it's hard to win in the National Football League, and we know that. And, you know, obviously, you know, we got tremendous respect for that opponent and, you know, how good they are and what they do. But we know that every week we're going to have to bring it no matter who we're playing or what their record is, because we know that everyone in this league is capable of beating anyone.
1: Yeah, hard to win is right. Buffalo usually pretty good at it too, though. Was the hype wrong? Andrew Hawkins shared his feelings on GetUp.
3: It seems a little fuzzy in the light, to be honest with you, Greeny. And I think we have been overestimating the Bills just a tad, because to your point about their first game coming against a winless Texans defense that is so bad, the head coach is now taking over play calling in week 5. We've seen how bad the Lions secondary, specifically on their defense, has been. And those were the two games where the Bills looked otherworldly. In the last two games after that, the Chargers and the Patriots, 4 turnovers from Josh Allen.
4: Yeah.
3: The offense has looked a little disjointed. The defense hasn't looked great. And then they give up a very important division game at home against the Patriots with that team on the ropes. It is something that we should be questioning at this point in the season.
1: Buffalo will not get a ton of time to figure it out. Bills travel to L.A. to face the Rams on Monday Night Football. Kickoff set for 8:15 Eastern on ABC. And tune in Sunday as the Patriots host the Las Vegas Raiders. 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SportsCenter All Night, ESPN Radio. It's award season in the WNBA. And as we said a minute ago, your 2026 MVP goes to Aces forward Asia Wilson. 3 straight for the Aces star. And Wilson kept it real, speaking from the heart on Thursday when accepting the award.
5: Each one of these have not been taken lightly in my heart. They've always been so special. But this one here, I don't know, I cried a little bit harder. You know, this one here is just a little bit different. And whatever that may look like or whatever that may feel, my 5th one, I think, is the one that's just, you know, when you dream as a young girl, you dream so big and you write your goals out and you just never imagine that you were able to just check them off. And when you're able to check them off, small wins, big wins, it truly means a lot. And so I think that's why I cried a little bit harder on this one, because 15-year-old Aisha wasn't sitting up here dreaming about being a 5-time MVP. She wasn't dreaming about being a 3-time champion. She was just dreaming about surviving this world. And so for me to sit up here surrounded by these trophies and to be able to play the game of basketball

0: Every single day, it just means a little bit more to me, and it's something that I won't take for granted.
1: Well said, and so much truth there. You can't help but be happy for and to see the award stay in Las Vegas. Ace is currently in a battle, though, to keep their season alive. They'll host the Valkyries in Game 3 later tonight in the WNBA semifinals. Golden State leads that series 2-0. SportsCenter All Night, ESPN Radio, more pucks and skates. Canucks, Hurricanes. Hurricanes are 4-0 in their last four games against the Canucks, dating back to October of 24. We'll pick it up in the third period, all Carolina.
2: Here's a chance for Carolina. They score! And here come the Hats! Logan Stankoven's first career hat trick. He kicks the extra point, 7-1 Carolina.
3: Can you script it any better that this find of finds in Logan Stankoven, that his first NHL hat trick is also his 100th NHL point?
1: 99.9 The Fan, and it doesn't stop there. Stankoven's hat trick, also the fourth in franchise history with an even strength, power play, and shorthanded goal in a game. Hurricanes with a big win, 7-2, third straight win after starting the season 0-1-1. For the Canucks, they've allowed 25 goals in five games this season. They're 2-3. It's the second most goals allowed in the first five games of a season in franchise history. Predators, Canadians. Predators haven't been good in this series, currently on a five-game winless streak, 0-3-2 against Montreal, their longest such streak in series history. We pick it up in the third period, game tied 2-2.
4: Stamkos left wing, Marchessault left goal line, back to Stamkos. Looking over his options, halfway through the power play. Josi one-timer, tipped in! Brad score! A Roman Josi rocket! Tipped in by Ryan O'Reilly. 3-2 Predators. 3:16 left in the third.
1: 102.5 The Game. Nashville tacks on two more for insurance in the third and wins it 5-2. The Predators had five unanswered goals after trailing 2-0. It's their second comeback win this season and first multi-goal comeback win this year. They had five last season. The Canadians, the loss snaps a five-game win streak against the Predators, and again, that was the longest in series history. Flyers, Senators, Flyers on a four-game winless streak, tied for the third longest streak to start a season in franchise history. The Senators, five straight wins against the Flyers, dating back to two seasons ago, and that's their longest in series history. In the third period.
5: Here's Yakimchuk. Turns, gets it back, his shot scores! Yakimchuk hammers it! Bombs away. And that's as simple as it gets, folks.
1: TSN 1200 and 2-1 is the final. The Senators get the win. And we got more pucks when we return. SportsCenter All Night continues soon. It's ESPN Radio.
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1: It was a good night to be a Tampa Bay fan, and that's exactly where we'll start. The Lightning's John Carlson bagged a pair of goals to help seal the win against the Wild. 102.5 the Bone with the call.
3: Left point Carlson. Across to the right point Gensel. Down low Kucherov right corner. Kucherov holds. High slide Carlson. Score! John Carlson!
1: Power
3: His
1: play.
3: Second goal tonight. The Lightning's first power play goal this year. It's 3-1.
0: Number 4.
1: The Predators were down 2-0 to Montreal before rattling off 5 unanswered goals. Ryan O'Reilly with the deciding goal on 103.5 the game.
4: Stamkos left wing. Marchessault left goal line. Back to Stamkos. Looking over his options. Halfway through the power play. Yossi one-timer. Tipped in! Brad score! A Roman Yossi rocket. Tipped in by Ryan O'Reilly. 3-2 Predators, 3:16 left in the third.
0: Number 3.
1: Logan Stankoven made sure the Hurricanes fans had plenty to cheer about, registering his first career hat trick and 100th career point in their 7-2 win. The call on 99.9 the Fan.
5: Here's a chance for Carolina. They score! And here come the Hats! Logan Stankoven's first career hat trick. He kicks the extra point, 7-1 Carolina.
6: Can you script it any better that this find of finds in Logan Stankoven, that his first NHL hat trick is also his 100th NHL point?
0: Number 2.
1: The Guardians were staring down elimination before exploding for a 6th spot in the 6th inning. Joe Adell had the big blow to cap the scoring off right here on ESPN Radio.
7: Infield in, Adell the 9th batter of the inning. And he goes the other way, pushes one to right for a single.

0: at second base, and Joe Adell, a two-run single to right, and the Guardians have blown this game open. 9-4 Cleveland.
1: Number one.
2: And finally, the winless Bucks came into Jerry's World and stunned Dak Prescott and company thanks to some timely scoring and clutch turnovers. The final blow on 98 Rock.
3: Snap to Prescott with under a minute and a half to go. Prescott in the pocket, fires downfield, busted up into the air, picked off by Alex Anzalone with 1:16 to go. Tampa Bay with an 8-point lead, and Alex Anzalone dives for the football and holds it in to force a third turnover today against the Cowboys.
2: And the story there was undrafted rookie QB Jalen Daniels going into Dallas and getting his first career win in the NFL. That is Tampa's first win of the season as well. SportsCenter All Night, ESPN Radio, back to the ice. Mammoth Bruins. Bruins won their first two games of the season, then consecutive losses by three goals. We'll jump to the second period here. Boston out in front.
4: Back up top for Hampus. Backing toward the far side. Gives over there to Geeky. Now to Pastrnak. Score! One-timer by Pastrnak. He's got two. Both on the power play. It's 4-0.
2: 98.5, the Sports Hub. Pastrnak, his ninth game with two power play goals. 422 goals. Ties Brad Marchand for fourth most in franchise history. Also had two assists. The Bruins are back in the win column. They take this one 6-1. Stars, Sabres, Buffalo enters the matchup 2-1 after a pair of comeback wins on home ice. Trying to make it three straight in the second. Dallas up 1-0.
4: Harley back for Steele. Low shot, score! It somehow squeezed through Luukkonen. And Steele's shot finds the back of the net. The Stars with a 2-0 lead.
2: 96.7 FM, the ticket. The Stars tack on two more and blank the Sabres 4-0. The Sabres are shut out for the first time since November 28th of 2025. They'd scored in a goal in 61 straight games. Blackhawks, Islanders. Blackhawks still trying to get their first win on the road this season. They enter this one 0-3, and we're in the first.
5: Islanders hoping to get a quick goal here. Head into the room with the lead. Off the faceoff, Schaefer with a shot. Blocked out, rebound, they score! And that's three for Bo Horvat. Three power play goals on this season. He scored in three consecutive games, and the Islanders take a 1-0 lead.
2: Islanders Radio Network, the first of two goals for Horvat. His three-game goal streak matches the second longest of his career. He only has one four-game goal streak back in 2022, and the Islanders beat the Blackhawks 4-1. The Sharks beat the Blues 3-2. The Lightning beat the Wild 3-2 as well. The Avalanche beat the Flames 7-3, and the Golden Knights beat the Maple Leafs 4-3 in overtime. We brought you the latest on Georgia, Alabama. Another highly anticipated showdown Saturday is the Red River Rivalry at the Texas State Fair. Kickoff set for 3:30 Eastern on ABC. And tune in for college football action as Florida hosts South Carolina. 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

0: SportsCenter all night. The winless Bucks head to Jerry's World for a Thursday night battle with the Cowboys.
1: Man in motion. Handoff. Williams into the middle. It opens up wide. He walks the dog. Javonte Williams among the league leaders in touchdown has put the Cowboys up first.
0: The White Sox try to end a 120-year drought in Game 4 against the Guardians.
2: Swing and a miss. Got him chasing the sweeper in the dirt. And the strikeout and Betty escape for the White Sox. No runs, no hits. The Guardians leave them loaded.
0: Ball out in the Bronx from another early October exit.
3: When you saw the ineptitude that was on that baseball field, particularly in Game 2, when you commit 5 errors in a game, when you commit 3 errors in the first inning, when it's spread around from the third baseman to the shortstop to the second baseman, it's just embarrassing.
0: Taking the reins back in Denver.
4: Sean Payton is going to get more involved in play calling and take a more collaborative approach, pairing with offensive coordinator Davis Webb. It's a little fuzzy exactly how this is going to work.
0: Plus, the GOAT keeps adding to her trophy case.
5: Each one of these have not been taken lightly in my heart. 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But this one here, I don't know, I cried a little bit harder, you know. This one here is just a little bit different.
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6: Coming up, Jerry's World, the place to be on a Thursday night as the Cowboys welcome the Buccaneers to Big D. SportsCenter All Night presented by Progressive, ESPN Radio, and the all-new ESPN app, SiriusXM Channel 80. Postseason baseball in Chi-Town. We got a college football showdown in Tuscaloosa on Saturday, and it is hardware season in the W. But how about them Cowboys? Dak and company 2-2 to start the season. The winless Bucks in town trying to get one in the win column, and a big one this would be. History says Thursday night belongs to the Cowboys, though. 5 straight home wins dating back to 2022. Dallas an 8.5-point favorite here, and Dak's 13-7 in his career on Thursday night. And it's the offense that has Dallas finding some dubs early. Cowboys currently averaging just over 30 points per game this season, tied with the 49ers for second most in the NFL, only behind the Bills. And the offense is the story for the other side as well. Former Kansas quarterback and undrafted rookie Jalen Daniels making just his second career start, with Baker Mayfield expected to miss a minimum of 3 weeks with a thumb injury. The Bucs have been close in every game. They've lost all of them by one possession. They just need a win. Cowboys open the game with a nice 7-play drive to get down to the 1-yard line.
1: Under center, second and goal. Man in motion. Handoff. Williams into the middle. It opens up wide. He walks the dog. Javonte Williams, among the league leaders in touchdowns, has put the Cowboys up first.
6: 105.3 The Fan. We're still in the first quarter, and it's Tampa this time with a drive of its own. 15 plays to be exact.
7: Dallas 7, Tampa Bay nothing, as Houghton motions from right to left. Snap goes to Daniels. Daniels drops back to the 13, throws it to Bucky on the right side. Stiff arm, reaches the ball to the right pylon. Touchdown, Tampa Bay! One of the longest drives in franchise history. Results in 6 for the Buccaneers. Bucky Irving takes it into the house, his first receiving touchdown of the season. And how about Jalen Daniels? 8 straight completions, marching Tampa Bay down the field to pull the Buccaneers within a point.
6: That from 98 Rock, and Jalen Daniels came out on fire. Started the game 9 of 10 passing with that touchdown. And the Cowboys would tack on a field goal before the half, take a 10-7 lead into the locker room, but the party was winding down for Dallas in the third.
7: 14-yard line of Dallas. Daniels takes a snap. They'll hand it. Coming near side of Boca on the jet sweep. Jumps into the end zone. Touchdown, Tampa Bay. 2 plays, and they go the length of the field to take a 13-10 lead on the Cowboys and shell-shock Dallas here to start the second half. Daniels takes a snap, handoff Irving.
2: Dashes behind the left side of the line and powers his way into the blue end zone. Touchdown, Tampa Bay. Bucky Irving plows in for his first score of the night. 13 rushes, 123 yards, and a 20-10 lead for the Buccaneers here in Dallas.
6: The calls again from 98 Rock, and Irving had a night, finished with a career-high 165 yards, a touchdown. It's his second career game with 150 rushing yards and a touchdown. And Tampa tacked on a field goal and closed the third quarter with a 24-10 lead. Game wasn't done yet, though. In the fourth, Cowboys had marched down the field on a 10-play drive. Prescott to George Pickens for six, but the two-point conversion failed. And it's 24-16 Tampa late in the game. Dallas down to its last offensive possession. Can Dak and the boys get it done?
7: Snap to Prescott with under a minute and a half to go. Prescott in the pocket, fires downfield, busted up into the air, picked off by Alex Anzalone with 1:16 to go. Tampa Bay with an 8-point lead, and Alex Anzalone dives for the football and hauls it in to force a third turnover today against the Cowboys. Daniels takes a snap, takes a knee. Under 30 seconds to go. Dallas will not use its final timeout. And this one belongs to the Bucs. Tampa Bay 24, Dallas 16. What a way to come on the road, deal with adversity. But Tampa Bay with 419 yards of total offense, led by the rookie quarterback.
6: And so the winless Bucs storm into AT&T Stadium and get their first win of the season. The Bucs closed as an 8.5-point underdog and won outright, their largest upset win since 2019 against the Rams, and have now won two of the last three games against the Cowboys. They were 1-10 in previous road contests in Dallas. Jalen Daniels, 19 of 25, 189 yards in the air, a passing touchdown. He added 23 rushing yards on the ground, his first career win. And Daniels after the game on getting the dub.
8: Yeah, I mean, hats off to our defense. I mean, they played lights out the whole entire game. Alex Anzalone being able to get that game-winning interception. I appreciate those guys for everything that they did this week. But offensively, I think that we went out there and was able to execute our game plan, giving the ball to our playmakers in space and allowing them to be able to make plays. And special teams, I think all three levels of our team today was able to go out there and be able to make plays. And I think that's what allowed us to be able to go out there and go win a football game.
6: Bucs head coach Todd Bowles after the game as well on how they were able to get it done.
9: Oh, we played good complimentary football.

0: all three phases starting out, and that kind of spurred everything in the first half. I thought we got in there 10-7. We gave up a field goal on one play, but we came back in the second half with Bucky's big run. I thought Jalen did an excellent job taking care of the football for the most part. And, you know, defense played well. I didn't like the drive at the end. They gave him the touchdown for 99 yards. But for the most part, they played hard. They didn't play perfect, but they played hard, and they stayed together, and we got a win.
1: And the Cowboys, it's their first loss to a team that entered 0-4 or worse since 2019. They gave up 241 rushing yards. And Cowboys owner and GM Jerry Jones, he took notice.
2: Extraordinarily disappointed. You really do need to get it done when it's there to take. And they basically were very physical. I thought both their fronts. Was really surprised at how well they ran the ball, how they ran it between the tackles. That was surprising. And we thought if they were going to run it, they'd do it outside. And I thought we'd put it on the quarterback's shoulders, their staff, their quarterback, all their players. Got a great victory here tonight. And it was a tough loss for us.
1: Both teams now get 10 days rest. Dallas travels to face the Packers on Sunday, October 18th. The Buccaneers host the Steelers at Raymond James Stadium the same day. SportsCenter All Night, ESPN Radio 2, the Diamond, Guardians, White Sox on ESPN Radio. Game 4 from the south side of Chi-Town. White Sox lead the series 2-1, trying to wrap it up and move on to the ALCS for the first time since 2005. Keep the dream alive. How much of a dream is it right now? Well, the White Sox are looking to clinch the postseason series at home for the second time in franchise history. That first one was in 1906, 120 years ago. Might be more of a dream for Cleveland, though. Guardians haven't won a World Series since 1948. Teams to lead 2-1 in a best-of-five postseason series have gone on to win more than 70% of the time. So you're telling me there's a chance? Well, first we need some runs. Zeros on the board early, then in the third, White Sox at the plate.
3: The pitch. Antonacci, a line drive right center toward the alleyway on the move. DeLotta reaches out and makes the catch. Tagging from third, Mydroff scores. Holding at second base is Vargas. Sack fly. Sam Antonacci makes it 2-0 Chicago.
1: And that's how the third would end. So we move ahead to the fifth. Still 2-0 Sox.
3: 3-1 pitch. Swinging a ball drilled deep to right, hooking toward the corner off the bat of Bailey. It is gone. Pinch hit homer, and Patrick Bailey gets the Guardians on the board. 2-1 White Sox. First homer of the series for Cleveland.
1: Guardians would end the fifth with a one-run lead. Chicago plates two in the bottom half to retake the lead, and then things really get wonky in the sixth. Still there.
3: Infield in, Adele, the ninth batter of the inning. And he goes the other way. Pushes one to right for a single. Here comes Kwan. Ramirez right behind him. He scores. The throw is offline for Braden Montgomery. DeLotter stops at second base. And Joe Adele, a two-run single to right. And the Guardians have blown this game open. 9-4 Cleveland.
1: So six runs for Cleveland in the sixth, and they go on to win this one 9-5. The Guardians force a winner-take-all game five Saturday in Cleveland. They're the sixth team in MLB postseason history to force game five after losing the first two games at home of a best-of-five series. Guardians catcher Patrick Bailey finished 2-of-3, a home run off the bench, his first career playoff home run and first career pinch hit home run, and he spoke with Jesse Rogers after the game.
4: You didn't start the game, but you certainly helped finish it. How surprised were you that Gavin Williams was in this game to finish it off?
5: I mean, nothing surprises me at this point with this group. Obviously, with the game on the line, we got Cade Smith and Gavin Williams at the end. You're feeling pretty good, and obviously that was a big win, and got another one to go.
4: Let's go back to you entering the game with that homer. Looked like a mistake pitch that hung up there a little bit, and you took care of it.
5: Yeah, I mean, was able to get into a good count, got a heater, took a good swing on it. Happy it went over.
4: I wonder if the next inning at bat was even more impressive for yourself, taking that curveball the opposite way.
5: I like homers. Homers are cooler. Homers are way cooler. But yeah, we'll take the RBI single too.
4: How about this team to come in here after losing two at home and steal two on the road? What a wild series. How can you put it into words?
5: Yeah, I mean, it's been probably not exactly how we drew it up, but we got a game five in Cleveland, which is awesome. And I mean, this crowd in Chicago was awesome. This atmosphere was awesome. And playoff baseball is pretty cool.
4: Patrick, congrats to you Saturday.
5: Thank you.
1: All right, so next up, that winner-take-all Game 5 as the series shifts back to Cleveland. The road team has won the first four games of the best-of-five series for the first time since the 2015 ALDS first pitch Saturday night, 8 Eastern. And while the Guardians live to fight another day in the Bronx, not so much.
6: Baker's set. Here's the pitch. A swing and a miss. Strike three. The ball game is over. And for the third time ever, the Tampa Bay Rays are headed to the American League Championship Series. A three-game sweep over the New York Yankees.
7: For the 17th consecutive season, the New York Yankees season ended short of the ultimate goal of winning a World Series. The most recent postseason failure, a sweep at the hands of the Tampa Bay Rays, a series in which the Yankees never led. It was just the third playoff series in franchise history where that happened. New York designated hitter Ben Rice.
8: They outplayed us, plain and simple. Outpitched us, outhit us. It's really that simple.
7: The 17 seasons without a championship is the second longest drought in Yankees history. The only longer stretch without a title was the team's first 20 years of existence from 1903 to 1922. Yankees ace Cam Schlittler.
9: We didn't meet the expectations of the fans and this organization, and there's a certain standard of being a Yankee, and we didn't fulfill that. Again, we have all the pieces to succeed and win a championship, but at the end of the day, that's not what we did this series.
7: The Bronx Bombers have now gone 13 straight playoff appearances without a World Series title. Tied for the fourth longest streak in postseason history. Yankees manager Aaron Boone on what's gone wrong in October for his team in recent years.
10: Yeah, every year's different. 22, where I felt like we were really a really great team, but then in August, we lost 3-4 like integral pieces to our team and kind of went into the postseason not the same. 24, we get to the World Series and fall short. Last year, I felt like we were really good at the end and really complete at the end, only to go home. This year, you know, we're missing a couple of key guys, including Aaron. But we also did that all year, and it doesn't mean you can't go win.
7: Since taking over in the Bronx in 2018, Boone has led the Yankees to the second best regular season winning percentage in baseball. However, the team is 27-30 in the postseason. New York captain Aaron Judge on whether Boone is the right leader for this team.
11: Yeah, he's our manager. He's running this ship. He puts us in the right position to go out there and succeed, you know, especially a season like this where, you know, I'm banged up missing 100 games, you know, for him to manage it the way he did and, you know, put us in the best position to get into the postseason and get an opportunity to win a World Series. You know, he's definitely at our back and as a guy.
7: Boone's 8 postseason appearances are tied for the most without a World Series title by a manager in Major League history. And of 8 managers in Yankees history to coach at least 8 years with the team, he's the only one to not win a championship. Judge on what the franchise needs to do to once again meet expectations in the Bronx.
11: We're the Yankees. I feel like they should go all in and do what they need to do and find if we got holes, if it's finding certain players or personnel, whatever we need, you got to go out there and get it. You know, that's why I signed back here to play with the Yankees is to fight for a championship every single year and to go all in.
1: Yankees swung the bats well all season. They had 12 hits total, though, in a 3-game series with Tampa. A lot of noise on Thursday about possible changes coming in New York. At least one person says maybe not yet. Maybe Boone and Cashman get one more. Our Buster only on Get Up.
12: I think he's going to be back. Brian Cashman's the general manager. His contract is up in the next month. I think they'll renegotiate a deal there. He and Aaron Boone are really close. The only question is whether or not Hal Steinbrenner steps in and said, look, we have to make a change. I don't think that'll happen.
1: So we'll wait and see on any decisions in the Bronx. For now, Yankees are out, and they'll turn their attention to the 27 season. And a reminder, the MLB postseason is on ESPN Radio. 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
1: 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Chris Burnett with you here on SportsCenter All Night. Big news in Denver on Thursday. Broncos making some changes. ESPN's Adam Schefter on NFL Live with the latest.
2: The Denver Broncos also are going to have a change in the way they approach their offense. Sean Payton is going to get more involved in play calling and take a more collaborative approach, pairing with offensive coordinator Davis Webb. The two men met Monday. They've been meeting this week. Webb was calling the plays at practice yesterday, at least calling them in to the quarterback, Bo Nix. So it's a little fuzzy exactly how this is going to work. But the bottom line is this. The Broncos head coach, Sean Payton, is going to be more heavily involved in how this offense is called Sunday in Los Angeles against the Chargers.
1: And that could be the right thing at the right time for the Broncos. Denver, a pedestrian 2-2 to start the season, averaging just 280 yards per game offensively. That's good for 27th in the league. And as for the biggest issues with play calling, head coach Sean Payton.
3: There'd be too many things just to list, you know, we know we have to improve our balance and running the football. There's a handful of things. And then, you know, the hard thing when you are not the head coach is certainly there are things that you want to feel like are cleared, where when you're calling him as the head coach, you're in your mind prepared to say, hey, I don't have to run it by anyone. So it's changing things up and really trying to reduce some of the calories to get back to doing some things really well, and that's going to be the focus.
1: Clearly some things not to the head man's liking. Few have been better.

0: better with the play sheet in their hand than Sean Payton, and his team needs him. Broncos 0-2 on the road this year at the Chargers on Sunday in L.A. And back east, rough start for Philadelphia. Eagles also 2-2, but the frustrations boiled over for all to see in Sunday's loss to the Rams. Eagles blew a 20-10 halftime lead that included a hot mic outburst from Jalen Hurts on the sideline. So what do we make of this? And Hurts, Mike Golic on the Golics.
1: Can you rely on him in a shootout where you basically have to throw the ball all the time? Probably not as much. He needs to be more in a balanced offense. But when he's had a chance to show out a couple of Super Bowls, he was the best player. Even the loss to Kansas City, he was the best player on the field. You know, he can take over a game with his legs and arm combined. But, you know, he's one that does need the team around him. Like I said, they've had the best O-line in the league for a couple of years when Jason Kelsey was on the team and obviously Lane Johnson was still playing. And they had a really good defense. So it was kind of more a team effort, but we know we separate the quarterback out of that when it starts to get picked apart.
0: Well, they're picking him apart. Eagles, they're bottom 10 in points per game, total yards per game, yards per play, passing yards per game, and sacks allowed. Head coach Nick Sirianni and the Eagles are back at it in London this weekend. They'll face the Jaguars on Sunday at 9:30 a.m. Eastern Time. 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
4: 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What more could you want?
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6: No one's talking about Georgia. Well, they're going to start talking about him now.
7: Just classics. Like, it's game after game. What's on the line? It lives up to the hype all the time.
0: Every year you get one on the calendar, you circle the second the schedule comes out. Well, this is it. These two have played 76 times and both teams 5-0 or better for just the second time ever in the series and the first since 1942. Dogs haven't won in Tuscaloosa since overtime in 2007. They got the head man to do it despite the record against his old team. Kirby Smart knows that building better than anyone. It's where he learned to be who he is today from the GOAT. Lewis Riddick with more on First Take.
8: I trust the Georgia program. I trust Gunnar Stockton. I trust Kirby Smart. Kirby Smart is the closest thing that we've ever seen to Nick Saban.
9: He's also 2-7 against Alabama.
8: That's true. But you know what? I don't go on past history. Defensively, they hunt. They just hunt, man, and they hunt and they hunt. And Kirby Smart, if you sit and talk to this dude, he right now, he is the standard. I love Keelan Russell. I trust Gunnar Stockton because he has been in these big games.
0: Kirby and the Bulldogs will need that mentality. Dogs giving up 13 points per game defensively. Alabama scoring almost 50 themselves on offense. The weather could be a factor in this one. We're watching it. Dogs tied 7:30 Eastern Saturday night on ABC. And then heading north, Maryland will make the trip to Columbus, Ohio on Saturday to face the Buckeyes. Jeremiah Smith's already the best wide receiver to ever play for Ohio State. He's working his way up the Big Ten boards as well and the NFL draft boards. Here's ESPN NFL draft analyst Mel Kiper Jr.
10: Right now, you're talking about number one player and everybody else because there's nobody at any other position. Leonard Moore, cornerback Notre Dame, is right there. Colin Simmons has been an outstanding pass rusher this year at Texas, but it is Jeremiah Smith. And then a big gap down. If you do a rating, he'd be my 9-9. That was my highest grade I ever gave a player. It was a 9-9. It was John Elway. He would be that 9-9 guy, and everybody else would be in that 9-7, 9-6 range.
0: And when we come back, we are heading to the south side of Chicago. SportsCenter All Night continues in a moment. It's ESPN Radio.
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1: Las Vegas Aces center Asia Wilson won a record fifth WNBA Most Valuable Player Award for the 2026 season, becoming the first player in league history to win three straight MVPs. The Tampa Bay Buccaneers beat the Dallas Cowboys 24-16 on Thursday night for their first win of the season. Running back Bucky Irving ran for a career-high 165 yards, including a 72-yard run, to set up the touchdown that put Tampa Bay ahead for good while scoring twice himself. And the Cleveland Guardians used a six-run sixth inning to rally past the Chicago White Sox to force a decisive Game 5 in Cleveland on Saturday with the ALCS on the line.
2: Runners at the corners, two down. The pitch from Williams, and the curve is looped into shallow left, charging in as Kwan on the run reaches out, and he makes the catch, and the Guardians walk the tightrope in the ninth inning, and the Cleveland Guardians win Game 4. They force a winner-take-all Game 5 Saturday night in Cleveland.
1: You heard it right here on ESPN Radio. Chris Burnett with you on SportsCenter All Night. Roxy Bernstein and Greg Olson had the call for Game 4. Let's head to Chicago now to check in with the guys. Take it away, Roxy.
2: Well, Chris, a wild Game 4. The Guardians got down early. Their backs are against the wall. It was a must-win for Cleveland. They responded as the Guardians scored three in the fifth inning, then sent 10 to the plate, scoring six in the top of the sixth, and hold off the White Sox, win the ball game 9-5, and now we're going back to Cleveland for a winner-take-all Game 5 Saturday night.
3: Well, this is the offense that we expected to see. We did not see it all in Cleveland, and the offense woke up both times trailing here in Chicago down to their elimination game, and they just found a way. And it came down to Joe Adell giving him a spark in Game 2, and then Jose Ramirez has really taken over these last two games.
2: Long two-run homer in the top of the fifth inning. And also Patrick Bailey, who didn't start the game, but Bailey with a pinch-hit homer, that's what got the offense going. And it took eight Cleveland pitchers. Parker Messick started, lasted just two and a third innings. Eric Sobrowski gets the win, but it's the postseason. And Gavin Williams, who had never pitched in relief in his entire major league career, regular or postseason, comes in to get the final three outs.
3: Yeah, I mean, the White Sox get Cade Smith out of the game with a long Vargas home run and a Murakami walk, and you're going, uh-oh, you know what? This is going to get interesting. They bring in a guy who's got almost as good a stuff as Cade Smith and Gavin Williams. And after giving up the single, he settled in, got a big punch out, and found a way to get out of the jam.
2: What are you looking forward to in Game 5?
3: I really am just going to go, who's going to step up? Every game, it's been somebody stepping up. The White Sox shouldn't have won two games in Cleveland. Cleveland shouldn't have won two games here. Jose Ramirez, as I said, one of the best players in the world, has shown up here in Chicago. Can he continue what he's done and take over the game in Cleveland?
2: So the Guardians in a must win, get it done and force the Game 5 Saturday night in Cleveland. Once again, our final in Game 4 was the Guardians 9, the White Sox 5. For Greg Olson, Roxy Bernstein right here on your home for every pitch of the postseason, Major League Baseball on ESPN Radio and the ESPN app, as we go back to Chris Burnett in the studio.
1: Thanks, guys. Great job out there tonight. We'll see you Saturday night in Cleveland. 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
5: Extraordinarily disappointed. We really do need to get it done. It was a tough loss for us.
6: This is a complete disaster. You assume Dak Prescott can put points on the board, and it simply doesn't happen.
7: National Football League is going to come down to the fourth quarter. We had a chance to still get back in and try to win the game, and we came up short.
8: A winless team comes into your home stadium. Yeah, we're supposed to win that. It sucks, and right up there close to embarrassing.
1: Thursday night football in Dallas. The story of the night, though, belong to Tampa's undrafted rookie quarterback, Jalen Daniels. He finished 19 of 25, 189 passing yards, a passing touchdown, added 23 rushing yards on the ground, and got his first career win. The Buccaneers got their first win of the season while rushing for 241 yards. It wasn't the worst night from Dak Prescott. He finished 24 of 42, more than 300 yards passing, a passing touchdown. But he did have a pair of interceptions, and he threw an interception on the final offensive drive. It was second and one from the Buccaneers 24, and that just won't get it done. Here's Dak after the game.
8: It's a loss we're supposed to have, definitely supposed to have. It's to use the word embarrassing. It's tough. I feel like I'm discrediting the NFL if I use that, and particularly the Tampa Bay Bucs and a great Todd Bowles coach and defensive coach team. Guy's been a winning coach for a long time, and whether he's been a head coach or a defensive coordinator, and that's the plan, and what they did tonight is the reason for that. And so to say embarrassing, I think I'd be discrediting them, but we're definitely supposed to win this game. This is a game, you know, that was a game we're supposed to have on paper, or whichever way you want to look at it. And I think Shotty said it best in the locker room. In this league, you've got to win the games you're supposed to win. And when a winless team comes into your home stadium on a Thursday night primetime game, yeah, we're supposed to win that. And so it sucks, and right up there close to embarrassing, but I don't know if I would say that.
1: So just not a good scene in Dallas tonight. ESPN NFL analyst Kevin Clark on SportsCenter.
6: If you lose your get-right game, you're the get-right game. And that's something nobody in Dallas wants to hear right now, but this is a sloppy football team. They missed 14 tackles. Before a late run there, when they were trying to get back in the game, Dak Prescott was 2 of 12 against that Tampa Bay blitz. The offensive line didn't hold up. They seemed confused. Obviously, CeeDee Lamb's injury had something to do with that, but this was a sloppy football team. They couldn't tackle in space. Bucky Irving, when he was out there, was running wild. This was a complete disaster in all three phases. I mean, talk about special teams with the fumble there.

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1: Could win a game like this, and it was simply too many mistakes. The Cowboys defense is not getting better. In fact, they're finding different ways to lose. I mean, in the first week of the season, it was soft coverage. They were giving up on those third downs. This week, it was missed tackles and letting Bucky Irving run wild. So unfortunately, instead of getting better, we're finding new holes every single week, and that is extremely worrying if you're in Dallas.
2: And it's about to be a long 10 days for the Cowboys. Both teams with 10 days rest, actually. Dallas travels to face the Packers Sunday, October 18th, and the Bucs host the Steelers the same day. In New England, Patriots are feeling good about themselves after coming up with a big win against Buffalo on Sunday in Orchard Park. A lot of folks didn't see that one coming. Bills wrap up a three-game homestand with a sour taste in their mouths, and that's despite Pat's QB Drake May throwing two interceptions. He also added three touchdowns in the air to make up for it, one of them in the fourth quarter to wide receiver Efton Chisholm, who spoke with Christine Lisi on making the one-handed grab that won the game.
3: With everything that was going on, you know, difficulty or not, just Drake gave me an opportunity, and, you know, trying to take advantage of every opportunity I get out there. You know, you don't know how many you get in the National Football League, so I'm just glad that he believed in me and he gave me that opportunity.
2: And what about the vibes in the locker room this week after getting the win? Chisholm with more.
3: Yeah, I think, you know, in the National Football League, every week is a big week, and it's hard to win in the National Football League, and we know that. And, you know, obviously, you know, we got tremendous respect for that opponent and, you know, how good they are and what they do. But we know that every week we're going to have to bring it no matter who we're playing or what their record is, because we know that everyone in this league is capable of beating anyone.
2: Yeah, hard to win is right. Buffalo usually pretty good at it too, though. Was the hype wrong? Andrew Hawkins shared his feelings on GetUp.
4: It seems a little fuzzy in the light, to be honest with you, Greeny. And I think we have been overestimating the Bills just a tad, because to your point about their first game coming against a winless Texans defense that is so bad, the head coach is now taking over play calling in week five. We've seen how bad the Lions secondary, specifically on their defense, has been. And those were the two games where the Bills looked otherworldly. In the last two games after that, the Chargers and the Patriots, four turnovers from Josh Allen.
5: Yeah.
4: The offense has looked a little disjointed. The defense hasn't looked great. And then they give up a very important division game at home against the Patriots with that team on the ropes. It is something that we should be questioning at this point in the season.
2: Buffalo will not get a ton of time to figure it out. Bills travel to L.A. to face the Rams on Monday Night Football. Kickoff set for 8:15 Eastern on ABC. And tune in Sunday as the Patriots host the Las Vegas Raiders. 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SportsCenter All Night, ESPN Radio. It's award season in the WNBA. And as we said a minute ago, your 2026 MVP goes to Aces forward Asia Wilson. Three straight for the Aces star. And Wilson kept it real, speaking from the heart on Thursday when accepting the award.
6: Each one of these have not been taken lightly in my heart. They've always been so special. But this one here, I don't know, I cried a little bit harder. You know, this one here is just a little bit different. And whatever that may look like or whatever that may feel, my fifth one, I think, is the one that's just, you know, when you dream as a young girl, you dream so big and you write your goals out and you just never imagine that you were able to just check them off. And when you're able to check them off, small wins, big wins, it truly means a lot. And so I think that's why I cried a little bit harder on this one, because 15-year-old Aisha wasn't sitting up here dreaming about being a five-time MVP. She wasn't dreaming about being a three-time champion. She was just dreaming about surviving this world. And so for me to sit up here surrounded by these trophies and to be able to play the game of basketball every single day, it just means a little bit more to me, and it's something that I won't take for granted.
2: Well said, and so much truth there. You can't help but be happy for her and to see the award stay in Las Vegas. Ace is currently in a battle, though, to keep their season alive. They'll host the Valkyries in Game 3 later tonight in the WNBA semifinals. Golden State leads that series 2-0. SportsCenter All Night, ESPN Radio, more pucks and skates. Canucks, Hurricanes. Hurricanes are 4-0 in their last four games against the Canucks, dating back to October of 24. We'll pick it up in the third period, all Carolina.
7: Here's a chance for Carolina!

0: trick. He kicks the extra point, 7-1 Carolina.
1: Can you script it any better that this find of finds in Logan Stankoven, that his first NHL hat trick is also his 100th NHL point?
2: 99.9 The Fan, and it doesn't stop there. Stankoven's hat trick, also the fourth in franchise history with an even strength, power play, and shorthanded goal in a game. Hurricanes with a big win, 7-2, third straight win after starting the season 0-1-1. For the Canucks, they've allowed 25 goals in five games this season. They're 2-3. It's the second most goals allowed in the first five games of a season in franchise history. Predators, Canadians. Predators haven't been good in this series, currently on a five-game winless streak, 0-3-2 against Montreal, their longest such streak in series history. We pick it up in the third period, game tied 2-2.
3: Stamkos left wing, Marchessault left goal line, back to Stamkos. Looking over his options, halfway through the power play. Josi one-timer, tipped in! Brad score! A Roman Josi rocket! Tipped in by Ryan O'Reilly. 3-2 Predators. 3:16 left in the third.
2: 102.5 The Game. Nashville tacks on two more for insurance in the third and wins it 5-2. The Predators had five unanswered goals after trailing 2-0. It's their second comeback win this season and first multi-goal comeback win this year. They had five last season. The Canadians, the loss snaps a five-game win streak against the Predators, and again, that was the longest in series history. Flyers, Senators, Flyers on a four-game winless streak, tied for the third longest streak to start a season in franchise history. The Senators, five straight wins against the Flyers, dating back to two seasons ago, and that's their longest in series history. In the third period,
4: here's Yakimchuk, turns, gets it back, his shot scores! Yakimchuk hammers it! Bombs away. And that's as simple as it gets, folks.
2: TSN 1200 and 2-1 is the final. The Senators get the win. And we got more pucks when we return. SportsCenter All Night continues soon. It's ESPN Radio.
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1: It was a good night to be a Tampa Bay fan, and that's exactly where we'll start. The Lightning's John Carlson bagged a pair of goals to help seal the win against the Wild. 102.5 the Bone with the call.
3: Left point Carlson. Across to the right point Gensel. Down low Kucherov right corner. Kucherov holds. High slide Carlson. Score! John Carlson!
1: Power
3: his
1: play.
3: Second goal tonight. The Lightning's first power play goal of this year. It's 3-1.
0: Number 4.
1: The Predators were down 2-0 to Montreal before rattling off 5 unanswered goals. Ryan O'Reilly with the deciding goal on 103.5 the game.
4: Stamkos left wing. Marchessault left goal line. Back to Stamkos. Looking over his options. Halfway through the power play. Yossi one-timer. Tipped in! Brad score! A Roman Yossi rocket. Tipped in by Ryan O'Reilly. 3-2 Predators, 3:16 left in the third.
0: Number 3.
1: Logan Stankoven made sure the Hurricanes fans had plenty to cheer about, registering his first career hat trick and 100th career point in their 7-2 win. The call on 99.9 the Fan.
3: Here's a chance for Carolina. They score! And here come the Hats! Logan Stankoven's first career hat trick. He kicks the extra point, 7-1 Carolina.
5: Can you script it any better that this find of finds in Logan Stankoven, that his first NHL hat trick is also his 100th NHL point?
0: Number 2.
1: The Guardians were staring down elimination before exploding for a 6th spot in the 6th inning. Joe Adell had the big blow to cap the scoring off right here on ESPN Radio.
6: Infield in, Adell the 9th batter of the inning. And he goes the other way, pushes one to right for a single. Here comes Kwan. Ramirez right behind him. He scores. The throw is offline for Braden Montgomery. DeLauder stops at second base, and Joe Adell, a 2-run single to right, and the Guardians have blown this game open. 9-4 Cleveland.
0: Number 1.
1: And finally, the winless Bucks came into Jerry's World and stunned Dak Prescott and company thanks to some timely scoring and clutch turnovers. The final blow on 98 Rocks.
7: Snap to Prescott with under a minute and a half to go. Prescott in the pocket, fires downfield, busted up into the air, picked off by Alex Anzalone with 1:16 to go. Tampa Bay with an 8-point lead, and Alex Anzalone dives for the football and hauls it in to force a third turnover today against the Cowboys.
1: And the story there was undrafted rookie QB Jalen Daniels going into Dallas and getting his first career win in the NFL. That is Tampa's first win of the season as well. SportsCenter All Night, ESPN Radio, back to the ice. Mammoth Bruins. Bruins won their first 2 games of the season, then consecutive losses by 3 goals. We'll jump to the second period here. Boston out in front.
3: Back up top for Hampus. Backing toward the far side. Gives over there to Geeky. Now to Pasternak. Score! One-timer by Pasternak. He's got 2. Both on the power play. It's 4-0.
1: 98.5, the Sports Hub. Pasternak, his 9th game with 2 power play goals. 422 goals. Ties Brad Marchand for 4th most in franchise history. Also had 2 assists. The Bruins are back in the win column. They take this one 6-1. Stars, Sabres, Buffalo enters the matchup 2-1 after a pair of comeback wins on home ice. Trying to make it 3 straight in the second. Dallas up 1-0.
3: Harley, back for Steele. Low shot, score! It somehow squeezed through Luukkonen. And Steele's shot finds the back of the net. The
6: the Stars with a 2-0 lead.
1: 96.7 FM, the ticket. The Stars tack on two more and blank the Sabres 4-0. The Sabres are shut out for the first time since November 28th of 2025. They'd scored in a goal in 61 straight games. Blackhawks, Islanders. Blackhawks still trying to get their first win on the road this season. They enter this one 0-3, and we're in the first.
8: Islanders hoping to get a quick goal here. Head into the room with the lead. Off the faceoff, Schaefer with a shot. Blocked out, rebound, they score! And that's three for Bo Horvat. Three power play goals on this season. He scored in three consecutive games, and the Islanders take a 1-0 lead.
1: Islanders Radio Network, the first of two goals for Horvat. His three-game goal streak matches the second longest of his career. He only has one four-game goal streak back in 2022, and the Islanders beat the Blackhawks 4-1. The Sharks beat the Blues 3-2. The Lightning beat the Wild 3-2 as well. The Avalanche beat the Flames 7-3, and the Golden Knights beat the Maple Leafs 4-3 in overtime. We brought you the latest on Georgia-Alabama. Another highly anticipated showdown Saturday is the Red River Rivalry at the Texas State Fair. Kickoff set for 3:30 Eastern on ABC. And tune in for college football action as Florida hosts South Carolina. 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What's next for the Cowboys, though, after a tough loss at home to the Bucs on Thursday Night Football? Coming up next with more is Unsportsmanlike with Evan, Canty, and Michelle. 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
0: So, what does it look like now? 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
1: When you say, can the Cowboys defense stop anybody? Is there anybody to stop on the Tampa offense right now?
2: Daniels drops back to the 13, throws it to Bucky on the right side, reaches the ball to the right pylon. Touchdown, Tampa Bay!
3: Well, listen, it's a rookie quarterback on a short week and his second start. If they can't stop these people, then they're going to have some problems for the rest of the way.
2: Daniels takes a snap. They'll hand it. Coming near side, Abuka on the jet sweep. Jumps into the end zone. Touchdown, Tampa Bay!
3: If you're Christian Parker, in no way, shape, or form can you go out there and let your defense embarrass you tonight against these people.
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6: 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The winless, previously winless, Tampa Bay Buccaneers beat the Dallas Cowboys in Dallas 24-16 behind undrafted rookie free agent Jalen Daniels at the quarterback position and Bucky Irving in Texas with a huge game, 165 yards, 241 yards allowed by that Dallas Cowboys defense on the ground. Along with Michelle Smallman, Chris Canty, Evan Cohen with you. Good morning, everybody. How are we doing today?
3: We called it. Dallas Cowboys on upset alert. We called it. Mm. We knew it was going to happen, didn't we?
1: You talk now, Smalls. You're just shaking your head.
4: I'm mad at myself that I took them off the untrustables list.
3: Yeah.
4: We have seen this coming from them. They've been up and down all season. We had questions about them. Why do we continue to believe in the hype that year after year surrounds the Dallas Cowboys?
1: Why the big head shake, though? What are you most... like, because I literally, we go to you just now, 2 seconds ago, and you're just shaking your head with the level of disgust. For anyone who doesn't know, Michelle is a Packers fan, not a Cowboys fan. Why already, a minute in, the big head shake?
4: Because there are certain things year after year that remain the same. And not being able to trust the Dallas Cowboys after they try and sell you that they're different, that this season is going to be different, is one of them. And I don't know why even for a second I fall for it. Because I didn't want to buy into this hype. When they're talking about we're going to be in LA for the Super Bowl, book it. We're going to be Gotti, the greatest offense there is. Watch out. There's nothing more dangerous than an old man with money. I even was, as the biggest detractor of them on this set, for a second was like, oh, look at the way that the NFC East has fallen. The Dallas Cowboys could cruise to a division championship. And then a game like this happens where you're like, why for 1 second did I ever think it was going to be different?
1: I'm a little bit perturbed by a statement you just made. I'd like to fight you off. When you said, the biggest detractor of the Cowboys, I went nuts last year and everybody fought me off on the idea of like, wait, why are we crowning Brian Schottenheimer and the Cowboys? They won 7 games. Why do we think they can go from 7 to the Super Bowl? There's somewhere in between. We are now bickering between the three of us as to who is the biggest detractor of the Cowboys amongst the three of us. There is a lot to get to with this. The word embarrassing is going to come up over and over and over again today, not just because of our analysis, but also because of a stadium worker screaming that at Dak on his way out of the game. But CC, 24-16, that was the score. How did the Buccaneers get this done? From an X's and O's perspective, before we get to the big picture on the drama around the Cowboys, how did Tampa get this done?
3: Well, let me say this. The Dallas Cowboys had their chances in the end of that game. In the fourth quarter, Dak Prescott and that offense was able to get it going. Dak Prescott, fourth quarter against the blitz, was 7-7, 104 yards, with a 118.8 passer rating. He was phenomenal against the blitz in the fourth quarter. The problem was the first three quarters against the blitz. He was 2-13, 31 yards, and 39.6 passer rating. It took him too long to figure out exactly what Todd Bowles was doing. And credit to that Bucs defensive staff, because they did a great job of mixing up the pressures. Dak said it in the postgame. They rarely saw the same look. And if they did, it was because the Cowboys didn't find a way to be able to stop the pressure. Right, they had a lot of guys in Dak Prescott's face, even though the sack numbers weren't there for the Bucs. They were able to pressure him. They were able to get him off his spot. And the Dallas Cowboys offense just wasn't able to adjust. Todd Bowles blitzed Dak Prescott on 20 dropbacks. He had perfect balance in terms of the types of pressures that he was calling. He had 10 man pressures and 10 zone pressures in 20 total blitzes. That is masterclass in terms of a defensive play caller finding a way to keep an offense off balance. And then defensively, the Dallas Cowboys, they have communication issues. But the bigger problem that Christian Parker is facing is effort. If you look at all of those Bucs runs, the explosive runs that they had last night, it wasn't just breakdowns in terms of the X's and O's and support and not setting an edge. It was guys not hustling to the football. Coming out of halftime when Bucky Irvin rips off a 70-yard run, go back and look at the tape. Kenny Clark is loafing. Same thing with Rashawn Gary. Donovan Ezeraku looks like he's doing the tango with Tristan Wirfs going backwards, spinning in all kinds of mess. There are guys there at the point of attack that are unblocked, that don't make the play, that miss tackles.
0: How do you explain that, though?
3: Well, either you're coaching it or you're letting it happen. So I put it on coaching. That's the only thing that it comes down to for me. If your coaches are condoning that type of play, that type of effort, then you're lost as a defense.
0: Yeah, I'm watching this back. I'm watching this back. Deron Bland, definitively effort on this play. The rest of them, on the play you're talking about, yeah, they're falling all over each other.
3: There are guys, they're unblocked. There are two linebackers for the Dallas Cowboys that tackle each other.
0: That's not a good thing, you're saying?
3: No, it's not a good thing. But again, this all falls at the feet of the head coach and the coordinator. And it's up to them to fix it. And so far, they haven't been able to get it done. They've played 5 games. In 4 of those games, those offenses set season highs in terms of yardage totals. You are the get-right game for everybody in the National Football League. For every offense that is struggling to find their footing, they can't wait to play the Dallas Cowboys. They are circling it on their schedule. And for all of the excuse-making that everybody will come up with, Cowboys, 3 games in 11 days, one of them being an international series down in Brazil. Okay, yeah, whatever. You had a undrafted rookie quarterback in his second career start on the road on a short week, and you couldn't find a way to get that done. That is a historically bad loss for the Dallas Cowboys. So when you say people are going to float out the term embarrassing, yeah, it was embarrassing. I don't give a damn that the other guys get paid too. Jalen Daniels is an inexperienced quarterback that was undrafted. And I get it, how you come into the league is how you come into the league. But he doesn't have a lot of experience.
0: Right.
3: And he looked like a seasoned vet out there. The Tampa Bay

0: Buccaneers held the ball for damn near 40 minutes. If you're Christian Parker, you let that happen. You let that happen. I couldn't believe this stat when I saw it, Ev, Smalls, but this is wild. Jalen Daniels is the first undrafted rookie quarterback to lead a winless team to a win in the common draft era. The first one. Ain't never happened before. Historically bad for the Dallas Cowboys.
1: How about them Cowboys?
0: Cowboys hadn't lost to a team 0-4 or worse at home since 1975. That's 50 years ago. So when there's an employee for the Cowboys that is mumbling, embarrassing.
2: Let me just jump in on this.
0: Let me say it.
2: It wasn't an employee. I'm saying I presented it wrong.
0: Well, whoever it was, when there's a media member, employee, anybody that's around the team, that's around the locker room, that's around the players, that's calling it embarrassing, and the players take issue with it, guess what? It was embarrassing. And if you're taking issue with it, don't be mad at people calling it what it is. Be mad at yourself because you put it out there for the world to see. That was a primetime game. You put that on tape, not them. Hey, something got to change in Dallas. I don't know if it's firing Christian Parker, demoting Christian Parker. Something got to change because what happened last night is unacceptable. And ownership told you as much.
2: Okay, well, let's hear from the owner of the team. That is Jerry Jones. You reference it. Disappointed in the loss. Surprised how well Tampa ran the ball. But just for clarification purposes, my fault, not CeCe's on this. I said a stadium employee. It was a third-party contracted personal driver that was in the bottom part, the like basement area of the stadium by the locker room that I guess said...
0: Well, that's where the parking lot is.
2: Yeah. So then that person said it was embarrassed. There's video of Dak kind of looking at the person, staring them down. Then Dak talked to a security person that he was walking with who then went to try to find the person. I don't know what you're going to do to a person to say embarrassed. Like, it's their right to say that. But you reference the owner of the team, Jerry Jones. Here's what he had to say postgame.
3: Extraordinarily disappointed. You really do need to get it done when it's there to take. And they basically were very physical. I thought both their fronts. Was really surprised at how well they ran the ball, how they ran it between the tackles. That was surprising. And we thought if they were going to run it, they'd do it outside. And I thought we'd put it on the quarterback's shoulders, their staff, their quarterback, all their players. Got a great victory here tonight. And it was a tough loss for us.
2: Something's got to change, you said, in Dallas. They have 10 days. 10 days now. Christian Parker, Smalls, I want to say, I could be wrong, he was on one of your power rankings, all the small things, something going into the season as like one of the hot names around the NFL as a defensive
1: X-factors,
2: coordinator.
1: X-Factors, I think it was.
2: X-Factors, thank you. CeCe's already putting his job in question.
1: Could be an X-Factor, could be positive or negative.
2: That is true.
1: And by the way, you said this Dallas Cowboys defense is a get-right game for teams. They circling it? Good, because they have the Packers next.
0: There you go.
1: Glad. Well, good timing.
2: By the way, it is interesting what you're saying, because the Packers this week have the Bears without Caleb. The two of the guys that CeCe mentioned that were effortless last night are Packers guys, Kenny Clark and Rashawn Gary, who they got rid of.
1: Yeah, that's right.
2: And now and Micah's probably not going to play in that game. But we got to dive deeper into this embarrassing thing. Because I don't know how they're going to fight off the idea that this is, whether it's a driver, whether it's Chris Canty, whether it's a player, how could you lose at home to a winless team and not say that you're embarrassed by that?
1: With a backup quarterback. A winless team with a backup.
2: An undrafted rookie free agent backup quarterback, by the way.
1: Right.
2: That man is impressive.
1: Liked him for a long time.
2: Jalen Daniels, hire him. CEOs of Fortune 500 companies are looking at that guy and say, bring him in the moment he retires. He's impressive. We will get to all that because the embarrassing
1: There's
2: part of this.
1: I mean,
2: does anyone think that wasn't embarrassing? 888-SAY-ESPN, 888-729-3776. Was that an embarrassing loss last night for the Cowboys? We'll hear from you. We'll hear from Dak. We'll hear from Brian Schottenheimer. All coming up. We're on Sportsmanlike, presented by Progressive Insurance.
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6: 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Congratulations to the Guardians. Gardos over the White Sox last night, 9-5. That'll force a game number 5. An elimination game both ways, obviously. Do or die. Game 5 Saturday, 8 p.m. Eastern time. Guardians had 6 runs in the 6th. Jose Ramirez, one of 2 players of the home run for the Guardians. And Gavin Williams, who's a starter, has never come out of relief, was a reliever last night for the Guardians in their win against the White Sox. The road team's doing unbelievably well in this series, so we will see what happens in a game number 5, heard right here on ESPN Radio on Saturday night, 8 p.m. Eastern start. Okay, so the embarrassing thing. So this is where this becomes the storyline today. What happened, Todd Archer, ESPN.com, is Dak Prescott walked down a long hallway to the locker room after the Cowboys 24-16 loss, the previously winless Tampa Bay Buccaneers. He heard someone yell, embarrassing. It was a third-party contractor positioned just outside the player's exit from the AT&T Stadium field. We are showing the video on television right now on ESPN2. I will describe it for the radio audience. Dak then looks over his shoulder like basically, I'm sorry, what? Who said that? And was all angry, understandably so, about somebody saying that, of like, hey, I thought this was kind of family.
7: Safe space.
6: Safe space. And, well, maybe not. Here is Dak postgame on whether or not he thinks that loss was embarrassing last night.
8: It's a loss we're supposed to have. Definitely supposed to have. It's to use the word embarrassing. It's tough. I feel like I'm discrediting the NFL if I use that, and particularly the Tampa Bay Bucs and a great Todd Bowles coach and defensive coach team. Guy's been a winning coach for a long time, and whether he's been a head coach or a defensive coordinator, and that's the plan, and what they did tonight is the reason for that. And so to say embarrassing, I think I'd be discrediting them. But we're definitely supposed to win this game. This is a game, you know, that was a game we're supposed to have on paper, or whichever way you want to look at it. And I think Shotty said it best in the locker room. In this league, you've got to win the games you're supposed to win. And when a winless team comes into your home stadium on a Thursday night primetime game, yeah, we're supposed to win that. And so it sucks, and right up there close to embarrassing, but I don't know if I would say that.
9: No, it's embarrassing. You can go ahead and say it. Just own it. As a player, it's an abomination. That performance was awful. All of the synonyms for bad, you can go ahead and unhurl on the Cowboys today. Because they deserve everything. They deserve all of the criticism. The effort wasn't there. The coaching wasn't there. They got beat from pillar to post. I couldn't believe what I was watching. Coming out of halftime to allow the Buccaneers to set the tone again with that Bucky Irvin run. Abysmal. And then Abuka with the touchdown run a couple of plays after that. Midway through the third quarter, you finally got them backed up. Your defense is preparing to get a stop. It's 3rd and 21. You give up a completion to Abuka for a first down. How is that even possible? You go back and look at the tape. The nickel corner and the inside linebacker are jumping routes that are 10 yards short of the sticks. What are you doing? Get your depth. But these are things that a team that's fundamentally sound executes. And the Dallas Cowboys are not that. So, yeah, the players have to own it because they're the ones between the white lines, but the coaches have to own it too. It is embarrassing. And Jerry Jones has invested way too much in this team to have that kind of return.
7: Let's hear from Brian Schottenheimer, and then we're going to hear from you guys at 888-SAY-ESPN as to whether or not this was an embarrassing loss by the Dallas Cowboys. Here's Schottenheimer, his reaction on hearing someone inside the stadium tell Dak that was an embarrassing loss.
4: Motivating. We believe in what we're doing. We believe that we have good players, good coaches, and we believe the solution is in this room, and we're going to get back to work.
7: Small as you're shaking your head.
10: That's the right answer. It should be motivating when people inside your own building are telling you what they just witnessed was embarrassing. You should have the self-awareness to realize that they're right. I know Dak was trying to have a certain level of decorum by praising the opposition there, but have the self-awareness to realize that that was embarrassing for your fan base. We've seen this a couple times so far this season. Tucker Kraft talking about the fans in Green Bay booing them and how he didn't like that. Well, then give them something to cheer about.
7: Yep.
10: Things have turned around with Deshaun Watson, but the way he talked about the fans not treating him well, in his opinion, prior to them winning games. Again, have some self-awareness. This is your paying customer. And with the Dallas Cowboys, it's a little different because you told them the product was going to be better. So yeah, if you set the bar up here, Super Bowl greatest offense there is, and you can't even win a game at home versus a winless Tampa Bay Bucs team with a backup quarterback, you have told us that that's embarrassing. So don't be upset or surprised when people echo that sentiment based on the expectations that you set.
7: Rico in Jacksonville, listening on Sirius XM 80 at 888-SAY-ESPN. Was last night an embarrassing loss for the Cowboys?
11: Good morning, everybody. Just want to say thank y'all for taking this call. Evan Campbell. Evan, you're amazing.
7: I am.
11: By the way, so thanks. I'm a Buccaneer fan in Jacksonville, and I'm going to say this. That was embarrassing. I'm trying to get Todd Bowles and Zach Robinson fired, but they're doing that themselves. But the Dallas Cowboys obviously is trying to help us keep them. I mean, we didn't have a sack.

0: I mean, Ruben Bain, where are you? I mean, that's my point. I'm great that we won. Bucky looks amazing. Jalen Daniels, all these versions of Jaden Daniels looks amazing. But, I mean, yeah, that was an embarrassing.
1: Yeah, that's an interesting angle, and thank you for the call. The Bucks.
2: You're upset that the Bucks won because you're trying to get the head coach in the OC five.
1: Well, but that's an important note to the embarrassing aspect of this. Many people, including us, were wondering and hoping it wasn't because we like Todd Bowles. We think he's a good coach, as Dak pointed out. They had a head coach potentially on the hot seat. Mm. They showed the offense coordinator, Zach Robinson, about 100 times last night because 5 OCs in 5 years on the Prime broadcast. They have an undrafted rookie free agent. It's like, I think as the show goes on, we're going to actually find more reasons as to why it was embarrassing. They were playing for their coach's job last night.
2: Yeah, but it wasn't a complicated formula for the Tampa Bay Buccaneers to have success. It's a short week, and you've got an undrafted rookie quarterback in his second start. What do you think the Tampa Bay Bucs are going to do?
1: Run.
2: They're going to run the football, and they're going to have high percentage throws. That's what it was.
1: And creative runs on the Buka
2: 21
1: run.
2: Of the 25 dropback attempts by Jalen Daniels were 10 yards or less. 10 yards from the line of scrimmage or less. What did you think they were going to do?
1: 100%.
2: They ran the ball 39 times. And listen, if the Cowboys are going to give up 165 yards before first contact, I'd run it 40 times too. But that's the problem that I have with this. It's not as if you couldn't see it coming. This was the only path for Todd Bowles' team to be able to get out of there with a win. And if you're Brian Schottenheimer, if you're Christian Parker, you know that. As the head coach, as the offensive play caller, and your DC Christian Parker, defensive play caller, you know what they're trying to do. You have to find a way to be able to combat that. That means that your offense, when you get the ball, you've got to capitalize. You've got to score points. On defense, when you have them backed up, when you have those third and longs, you got to find a way to be able to get off the field. When you get in the red zone, you got to anticipate that they're going to be able to try to throw concepts to the flat, and your guys have to be ready to communicate that and pass that off so you don't give the quarterback an easy throw. But guess what? If you make the game easy for a young quarterback, as the game wanes, he's going to get a little more confidence. And that's exactly what you saw. That's when you got Tez Johnson over the top on the post-corner route where Tez Johnson puts Deron Bland in a blender. That's when you saw the 3rd-and-21 pass to Emeka Abuka. Like, those are the types of things that as a young quarterback settles in and gets comfortable, they start to hit those types of throws. And the Dallas Cowboys only have themselves to blame because they couldn't stop the run, and that's where it starts for any good defense.
1: Well, if the Cowboys fans are embarrassed today, which I think they probably they should go to Lids and buy a really cool Cowboys hat because at least you'll look good repping the Cowboys because the players certainly didn't look good last night, but you can, Smalls, with your Lids hat, that's for sure.
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0: 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These are the Michelle Smallman Power Rankings.
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2: What? 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Today, my Power Rankings, gentlemen, are things that I have learned through 4 weeks in the 2026 NFL season. We're going to put on our thinking caps and drop some knowledge today. Guys, kick it off.
0: Number five.
2: Checking in at number five, something that I have learned is that the Dallas Cowboys will always find a way to embarrass the people that believe in them. Anybody that has that off season where they drink the Kool-Aid on the Dallas Cowboys and they say, you know what? I'm buying what Jerry's selling. I think this year is going to be different. Look at the Dallas Cowboys and look at everything they did this offseason. Dak has finished second in MVP voting. I like what, at a time, not last year, of course. I like what Brian Schottenheimer did last year. Look at this offense. And I like what Christian Parker could bring to the table. They're going to find a way to embarrass you. They're talking Gotti. They're talking Super Bowl. I'm talking a yo-yo. A loss, a win, a loss, a win, a loss. I need some motion sickness pills when it comes to the Dallas Cowboys. But they find a way to embarrass the people that believe in them.
3: I'm fighting this one off. You didn't learn that now. You've known that your whole life. This is not new. You're the one who coined their kids have had kids since the last time that they won the Super Bowl.
4: Nah, but we thought it might be different this year.
2: We thought it might be different this year.
3: I did not.
4: Okay, that's great for you. But everybody, yeah. I'm talking about me, Smalls, people on this show, people on this network, thought it would be different for the Dallas Cowboys. Really smart folks that break the game down as good as anyone thought that it could be different based on the talent based on this team.
3: See, sometimes you need the dumb guy to tell you something. The dumb guy gets it right every so often.
4: It's hard to overcome the laundry sometimes. It's hard to overcome.
2: Next one.
0: Number four.
2: Speaking of laundry, the laundry that always has success, the Kansas City Chiefs. Kenneth Walker and the Chiefs are a perfect match. An absolute perfect match. And we can throw Eric Bieniemy in the mix there, too. But the Chiefs look like the Chiefs of old. They're sitting there undefeated to start the season, in large part because of the Kenneth Walker acquisition. You know this guy's a beast. He won Super Bowl MVP. He was able to step in and really turn on the Jets for the Seattle Seahawks, especially when Charbonnet goes down with an injury in the postseason. But he has already run for 537 yards, four touchdowns. He's on pace to rush for 2,282 yards, which would set an NFL record for most yards in a season. He has been ridiculous, and he is perfect for this team.
3: I could not agree more. It's a great one. That means it's going to be three interesting ones ahead of it. Here's my question back to you on this. Any part of you, considering how important you just laid out that he is, any part of you worried about overusage to make sure he's healthy later in the season? Because to your point, he's never been this level of featured back in the pros.
2: Oh, no. That means I'm going to have to trust Patrick Mahomes?
3: Well, no, but no, that's not what I'm saying.
2: They're going to have a lesser dose of Kenneth Walker and Eric Bieniemy and Patrick Mahomes is what I'm going to put my stock into.
3: Okay, but that changes the offense, to be fair.
2: It does, but if you're going to change it and you're going to have to rely on different components, it's a pretty good component to rely on.
3: No doubt. I guess what I'm saying is, it wouldn't surprise me if the Chiefs went out and doubled down on this. We've heard Tony Pollard's name. Like, you would think, well, the Chiefs wouldn't need a running back. Maybe getting another one actually does make some sense.
4: Well, yeah, I think you could always look to add depth at that position. What I will say is this. Kenneth Walker III is averaging 3 yards per carry before first contact. So he's getting through the line of scrimmage essentially untouched. And then once he gets to second and third level defenders, he's got to make a miss. That's why he's at the top of the league with broken tackles. He's got 12 broken tackles this season. A big part of what makes him special is how he's built, how explosive he is, how powerful he is. But if he doesn't have to shrug off defensive linemen and he's running over linebackers and safeties, I take my chances with him being able to hold up over the course of a 17-game regular season.
2: Next one.
0: Number three.
2: I hate this one, but I have to be fair. Number three is that I've learned that Ben Johnson is going to be a problem for me and for the rest of the NFL for a while. The Chicago Bears open the season, and Caleb Williams and Ben Johnson and that offense hang 59 points on the Carolina Panthers. Ooh. 59 points. They lose week two. Caleb gets banged up. You're like, ooh, are the Bears going to come back to earth a little bit? Ben Johnson is proving to us that this Bears team, his Bears team, might be quarterback proof. Think about that for a second. They have won with three different quarterbacks to be sitting there at 3-1 through 4 weeks. He's won with Caleb Williams, he's won with Case Keenum, and he's won with Tyson Bagent. How many other coaches and or franchises would losing a player like Caleb Williams derail? A lot. Not the Chicago Bears. I've learned that Ben Johnson was right to take his time. He was right to tell us how good he was and how good he was going to be as a head coach, because he is every bit what he was selling.
3: The last team off the top of my head that I remember to have like this kind of success with three different quarterbacks was New England. The year that Brady was suspended, when it was yeah, Garoppolo,

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1: Inevitable with Ben Johnson.
2: Yeah.
1: It's not a matter of if he's going to win a title, it's when he's going to win a title.
2: Brad Stevens? That's like the last guy that comes up, like... I'm just thinking, you know, he won a title as an executive, but it's more of like, look how good he is so quickly.
1: Yeah.
2: I'm trying to think of one of those kinds of guys that it's like, really? That? Like Bryce Harper, well, I mean, LeBron James, it's like crazy.
1: I guess McVay was that way though,
2: McVay?
1: Right? Yeah, they went to a Super Bowl in year two.
2: But was he as hyped coming in?
1: Oh, yeah.
3: Oh, so? Offensive
1: yeah,
3: genius.
1: Was,
3: People were really big on him.
2: Yeah. All right.
3: Next.
4: Number two.
3: I have learned that the Las Vegas Raiders are absolutely legit. They're sitting there at 3-1. They played the Chiefs and had them up against the ropes. They only lost by 3 points. They had a chance to win the game at the end of the game. And they've done all this without the run game, Ashton Jeanty and company, really getting a lot of traction. I like what Clint Kubiak is building in Las Vegas. This team is legit.
2: Well, you can learn more about it, by the way, by listening here on ESPN Radio on Sunday. Patriots, Raiders, coverage begins noon Eastern, ESPN Radio, ESPN app, Football Sunday on ESPN Radio, presented by Gusto. What's interesting about that take, CeCe, in a weird way, and Smallest, correct me if I'm wrong on this, it's almost like they don't have to win for us to take them seriously.
1: Okay.
2: Because they've won the games that they should, in theory, now win, and they're playing competitive football.
3: Before the season, maybe the Dolphins game in week one, nobody thought that the Chargers would be this bad. No, we were very high on the Saints.
2: Right. But I guess what I'm saying is now in the moment, we know that they're better than the Chargers kind of thing. And like they should retroactively.
3: We didn't prior.
2: No, we didn't prior. Right. But I'm saying if they lose this week 24-17 to New England, you're not going to be like, oh, I was wrong about the Raiders. You'll be like, wow, they stood toe-to-toe with the defending AFC champs and the dynasty team of the Patriots, of the Chiefs previously.
1: Mm-hmm.
2: It's almost like they don't, it's weird to say they don't have to win. They just have to be right there with these teams.
1: Well, here's what I will say. I think we have to recalibrate the expectations for them now with the 3-0 start and seeing how close they were to putting in the first loss of the season on the Kansas City Chiefs. This is a really good football team, and I think a big part of it is the coaching and Clint Kubiak finding ways to get easy offense for Kirk Cousins and that skill position core. They use everybody that's on that team. They distribute the ball well. They find opportunities to generate explosives. I really like that. And defensively, there's been a hell of a turnaround, right? They thought they were losing Max Crosby. They went out and signed a bunch of players on that side of the ball. They get Max Crosby back into the fold. That group has taken a quantum leap. So I think this is a good team, and they're going to be in the wild card mix at the end of the season.
3: And finally,
4: number one.
3: The number one thing that I have learned as we head into week five in the 2026 NFL season is that Brock Purdy is Mr. Relevant. In the NFL, a lot of times people want to default to their perception of someone coming out of the draft. And even though Brock Purdy has been consistently excellent, he's gone to a Super Bowl, so many people, because he was drafted with the last pick in the draft, he was Mr. Irrelevant, want to say it's because of the scheme he was in or the players around him, the talent that's propped him up. How many other players have had things fall apart around them and we've seen them not be able to meet the moment? Justin Herbert certainly hasn't. Jordan Love hasn't. We've had these conversations about Jalen Hurts. It doesn't matter who gets injured. Brock Purdy finds a way. He's number one in passer rating, QBR, and net yards per attempt, and he leads the NFL with 11 touchdown passes. He is absolutely Mr. Relevant.
1: Okay. I like it. I like it. I do have an omission, though.
3: Of things I've learned?
2: How could you have an omission of what she's learned?
1: I feel like there's an omission. There's something.
2: This is amazing. You know what? We're going
3: to
2: tease this over.
3: We got to get to that now.
1: Hold on. It's the power rankings. So anytime we do power rankings.
3: Okay. CeCe, as my accountability partner?
1: Everything is open for debate.
3: As my accountability partner, so I look forward to your objections and omissions.
2: Here's the key, though. Here's the key. The key to this has to be, in my opinion, if you say she left something out, it has to be her take that she left out
3: something
2: that you're
3: that
2: noticing.
3: I would have learned.
1: Okay.
2: All right. Fair. All right. Yeah. We'll find out what that is coming up next. We're on Sportsmanlike, presented by Progressive Insurance.
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0: get imitating ourselves right. Even now,
1: we can't get it right.
2: Damn, that boy can sing.
3: You must be crazy.
2: He good.
3: You must be crazy.
0: More embarrassing, that or the Cowboys lost last night?
4: Cowboys.
5: Cowboys.
4: Because I never told you I could sing.
5: At least that's entertaining. That's funny.
0: Somebody laughed at that.
5: Last night was not entertaining.
0: So Smalls gave her power rankings today. Yeah. Michelle's power rankings brought to us by Propane. Her top five things that she learned this year so far in the NFL. And you said...
4: Should I reset the list for those who might have missed it?
0: My top. What a pro.
4: Thank you. The top five things that I've learned as week five in the NFL kicks off. Number five, the Cowboys will find a way to embarrass the people that believe in them.
5: Yep.
0: Check.
4: Check. Number four, the Chiefs and Kenneth Walker, a perfect match.
0: Check. Mm-hmm.
4: Number three, unfortunately, Ben Johnson is going to be a problem for me and the rest of the NFL for a while.
0: Mm-hmm. Check.
4: Number two, the Raiders are legit, like what Clint Kubiak is building there.
6: Hope not this week against the Patriots.
4: Okay.
6: On ESPN Radio.
4: And number one, Brock Purdy is Mr. Relevant.
6: That's right.
5: Mm-hmm.
4: But CeCe, as my accountability partner, you have some objections and omissions to things that I have learned?
5: Yeah, one of the things you should have learned is that the Atlanta Falcons are not going to be a sneaky tank team. You should know that because of what they did in week three.

0: Penix and Bijan Robinson coming in there and lighting y'all tails up. You should know that.
1: You know what? That's it. I got to give him that. That is specific to things you've learned.
0: That is something it's you learned the hard way.
1: I, you know what? Give him that. That's a good one.
2: I'd like to submit two as well.
3: Hold on. May I have a rebuttal here? To be fair, I didn't know if that was saying something about the Atlanta Falcons or just telling me how bad the Green Bay Packers are. But then they came out and beat the Saints.
0: They smoked the Saints. They scored 80 points in 2 weeks.
3: They did.
0: And both in primetime game. You should know.
3: And they have another primetime game coming up versus Baltimore.
0: Yeah, exactly.
1: All right, so here's Pat Costello. Things that Michelle learned that she doesn't know that
3: Pat,
1: she learned.
3: Pat, objections on it.
0: You should know.
3: Well, I'm aware.
2: That the Chiefs are not going to be the worst team in their division and miss the playoffs, and that Cam Ward is not going to be good.
0: Thank
2: you should learn
0: you,
2: both of those.
0: Thank you,
1: okay.
0: Pat. Thank
1: Can
0: you.
1: I give the further we setup before the rebuttal?
4: No, yes.
1: Okay, let's do this. Small said before the season that she thought the Raiders were a sneaky non-last place team. She's right about that.
3: Thank you. Wow.
1: She thought the Chiefs, though, could hover as the team that replaces them in last place. She's wrong about that.
0: Yes.
3: Excuse me. Did you not hear number four on the list? The Chiefs and Kenneth Walker, a perfect match. I have learned that they are a perfect match because of the excellence we've seen out of him and out of this team to start undefeated. So I already had that on my list. Now, that one I considered.
1: Wait, can I give you the setup, though? Michelle, the last 2 years, has had this faith in this guy's different. He's going to lead this team that's been stinky for a little bit.
3: Coming out of college.
1: You loved him coming out of Miami. He's going to be the guy. You did it last year, and you're like, ah, coaching disaster. They have to make a change, whatever.
3: Brian Daboll's
1: coming
3: in.
1: They got all the bald guys now.
3: Bald is beautiful.
1: Yeah. And, yeah.
3: Bald is not.
5: If we keep in a book right now, we ask.
3: But are you ready to say that he's not good?
1: I am ready to say this. I'm ready to say this. Seriously. About
3: Cam. No, I'm being serious.
1: I'm ready to say something feels off with him in Tennessee. There's weird things with his interactions with the media.
3: Defensive.
1: There's two coaches in 2 years. They don't seem to be winning games. He doesn't seem to be pointing them in the right direction. I'm not writing him off. I'm not saying he's great. I'm saying that there seems, maybe that is just a bad fit.
0: So let me ask you a question then, because you're saying it seems weird. Is he the problem or are they the problem?
1: Okay, so they had a team in the AFC Championship game a few years ago. People forget, with Mike Vrabel and Ryan Tannehill as the quarterback. They made all these changes, right? So Rand Carthon comes in, general manager.
0: They literally ran Mike Vrabel off.
1: Yeah. They ran Vrabel off. Then they ran off Carthon. Then they bring in the guy from Kansas City, and Brian Callahan is there. Then they get him out of there. Then they get, okay, well, second time around here with new coaches in the mix here. Robert Saleh already learned the first time. He went and spent time with the Packers and the Niners.
3: Right.
1: He'll be okay. And he brought in all these good coaches. I think it's him. I think it's got to be a little bit of Cam Ward, right? I think
3: he's not absolved. That's for sure. But I'm also not ready to say definitively that he can't be good. I mean, look at Bryce Young got benched at one point. He went through a lot of churn, and now he got the right coach, and look at what he's been doing.
1: Has there been a game, just to tie it back to last night for a second, 24-16, Bucks beat the Cowboys. Has there been a game where we left it with Cam Ward feeling the way we felt about Jalen Daniels? Not Jaden Daniels, Jalen Daniels. Undrafted rookie free agent who I'm like in love with this guy, the way he carries himself. He's phenomenal. But like he just feels like a true pro, right? Mm-hmm. Well, like so wise beyond his years. Have we felt that way about Cam Ward? Now, maybe we haven't watched him in a primetime game like this. Maybe they haven't had... what is his record as a starting quarterback? 3-18?
0: Mm-hmm.
1: And I understand you don't want to put it all on the singular quarterback. But I think Pat's point is fair. I think you did forget you learned that. Or you left that out of the things you learned. I will give... I did not understand CeCe nor Pat coming up with critiques for this. It didn't make sense to me
3: at
1: first.
3: One?
1: No, because
3: you want to tell me something I learned?
1: No, that's the whole point. But they did a really good job. You have learned those things.
0: Can I say this about Cam Ward, though? I mean... He played his rookie year under Brian Callahan in his second season under Rob Saleh. Do we know if either one of those guys can coach?
1: I thought they should have gone all in for Mike McCarthy.
0: Okay, they didn't do that.
1: Right, I know.
0: And so I'm asking the question, like, do we know definitively that either one of those guys is a good head coach?
1: Well, we know based on numbers that both of them are not, actually.
0: Well, that's my point.
1: Yeah.
0: So, like, it's hard to judge whether or not Cam Ward is... the issue or the solution for the Titans being able to get out of the treadmill of mediocrity. Like, I don't know. I will say this, from a talent standpoint, you'd be hard-pressed to find other players. You'll be hard-pressed to find 10 guys in the National Football League that have that kind of arm talent. He's got special arm talent. But it's about somebody being able to harness that and put the infrastructure around him to get up to play, get him to play to his potential.
1: Yeah.
0: That's not there.
1: I'm pretty disappointed in myself here. I'm pretty good on when you put me on the spot. I can't come up with anything else that you've learned that you haven't pointed out.
3: No, Cam. You guys got anything that I might have learned?
4: Oh, I think they covered it.
6: No, Smalls, whatever you learned, you've told us.
3: Thank you, Nuno.
1: Is there anything else that she's learned? I'm looking over teams here.
3: Let's see who else. Well, I've learned that the Green Bay Packers, I thought that Jordan Love was going to come out on fire. Remember all that stuff about in the preseason, Matt LaFleur letting Jordan Love call games, and are they going to unleash him? And I was like, yeah, he's going to come out with his hair on fire. Nope.
0: He said nope.
1: I got another one.
3: Learn that.
1: I have one.
3: What?
0: You found one.
1: Got one. You learned that you were right about your initial hunches of questioning whether or not J.J. McCarthy was going to be a great fit in Minnesota. You were right about that because you got traded. But this is now, we have to evaluate Smalls' opinions of Smalls. This is fascinating. But that's the one I came up with.
0: It's a power ranking.
1: I know, but it's an interesting.
0: We have to debate the list.
1: Well, we certainly did that.
3: I had Joe Burrow as the MVP.
1: I think you're still holding on to that.
3: I am.
0: She is still holding on.
6: You're holding on to KOC getting fired at the end of the year, though?
1: Did you say that?
6: I did say that.
4: That was her number one bowl prediction.
0: Wow. Sure about that?
3: I said could be on the hot seat, I believe was the term.
1: Evan Cohen here. In sports, anyone can say they're the best. 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
12: They've been able to do this without the rifle contribution of Abdul Carter. And you wonder when that's going to be unlocked, because he's getting closer and closer.
13: He shows some flashes,
12: though. Right. But if you're the high of a pick, you can't show flashes.
13: That's a great point.
12: You're right. You can't be a flashlight. You got to be a light on all the time. He can't be a flashlight with that kind of ability. And as much noise as he talked before he played an NFL game, saying, I should take Lawrence Taylor's number and I can do this and do that. Hey, Abdul Carter, I know you got 9 tackles, 1 sack. Nah, bruh. Mm-mm. You're getting paid way too much, number one. And number two, you were mouth almighty tongue everlasting when you play an NFL game. Back it up. The defense is playing pretty well. You need to be that dude. Arvell Reese has been that dude from the jump.
13: Outside
12: the Giants.
13: Of Brian Burns, who is
12: exactly
13: going to be out for
12: the year.
13: So
12: this is
13: that
12: really,
13: spot is there.
12: Yeah. Hey, Sunshine, find it, Abdul Carter, because you did all that mouth almighty tongue everlasting chatter. Be that dude you told you were going to be when you were drafted by the Giants out of Penn State.
14: 162 games to get here. And now, one.

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0: Ryan, along with Michelle Swan, Chris Canty, Evan Cohen with you. The Bucks, previously winless, beat the Cowboys. They go into Dallas and win 24-16 behind Jalen Daniels, 19 of 25, 189 yards and a touchdown. The undrafted rookie free agent out of Kansas was great. And when I say great, I mean efficient, smart, right throws, throwing the ball away when you need to, running the football when you need to, no turnovers. Bucky Irving was awesome running through that Swiss cheese of the Cowboys defense. 21 carries, 165 yards, and a touchdown. Two catches, had a touchdown reception. Emeka Buka, the wide receiver, had a touchdown run for them last night. And Dak Prescott throws two interceptions. Gotti, greatest offense that there is.
1: Yeah, they might as well bury that one.
0: Gotti.
1: Bury that one.
0: They were not very good last night. I know, obviously, CeeDee Lamb got hurt in the game, quad injury, but that wasn't the reason that they lost the way that they did. And Dak Prescott had a situation where he was walking to the locker room from the stadium, and he heard the voice of someone that was in the building. It seems like it was a third-party contractor that was in there saying embarrassing to the loss last night, to which that has become the big theme here. Was it, is it an embarrassing loss for the Dallas Cowboys? And just contextually, not necessarily what you thought they'd be coming into the season, but what they are now. Tampa Bay Bucks, 0-4. Starting quarterback that they gave a three-year, $165 million contract extension to, Baker Mayfield, not playing because of injury. Undrafted rookie free agent starting quarterback, coach seemingly on the hot seat, offensive coordinator maligned, and they win 24-16, CeCe.
1: Yeah, just the optics of that, walking through the tunnel and staring down somebody that said it was an embarrassing loss. I don't know that that's the move, man. I get that you're frustrated, you're emotional. It's hard to be good. It's hard to compete in the NFL without, you know, your blood running hot. But, man, you just got to own that. It's not that individual's fault that your performance was embarrassing. It's just not. Right? Direct your frustration towards something that can be constructive in terms of your team not having that type of lackluster performance again this season. Every time I want to believe in this Cowboys team because of the talent that they have a performance like what we saw, where you lose to an undrafted rookie quarterback in his second start, his first one on the road, on a short week. That is an inexcusable loss. Brian Schottenheimer said you got to win the games that you're supposed to win. Well, that was a game that the Cowboys were supposed to win, and they didn't. And it's hard to take a team like that seriously when it comes to their self-proclaimed championship aspirations.
2: Can we take them seriously if they don't view last night as an embarrassment? Because if you truly think you're a team that should be in LA on Valentine's Day competing for a Super Bowl, you should feel like a loss like that in week five is an embarrassment. And for Dak Prescott to try to deflect that in any way leads me down the road, I should say, to think, are they not believing in themselves the way that they wanted to purport that they were before the season?
0: I don't think it's that, but maybe it is. But I guess my outside looking in would be this. I think they don't consider it embarrassing because of what they thought that Tampa would be before the season. Because you look at Todd Bowles and you know, okay, that guy's there. They're going to have a really good defense, right? But the reality is they're not good this year. So you have to separate what you thought versus what it is, right? If you lose to the Raiders, it's not an embarrassing loss. But if you lose now to the Chargers in the same division, it is an embarrassing loss. What we thought before the season is irrelevant based on what is happening currently. Same kind of thing here. Like if you lose to the Tampa Bay Buccaneers,
2: I don't even care about laundry, though. If you're telling me greatest offense there is Super Bowl at home against a winless team versus a backup quarterback.
1: And you score 16 points?
2: Just that, period. It should be an embarrassing loss, regardless of what the laundry is and what your expectations were of whatever team before the season.
0: Here's why I let's hear Dak, because Dak makes it very specific as to why maybe it's not an embarrassing loss. And I want you to react right after that, Smalls, because I think this is really interesting. The Dak Prescott comments on whether or not he thinks last night was embarrassing.
3: It's a loss we're supposed to have, definitely supposed to have. It's to use the word embarrassing. It's tough. I feel like I'm discrediting the NFL if I use that, and particularly the Tampa Bay Bucks and a great Todd Bowles coach and defensive coach team. guy's been a winning coach for a long time, and whether he's been a head coach or a defensive coordinator, and that's the plan, and what they did tonight is the reason for that. And so to say embarrassing, I think I'd be discrediting them, but we're definitely supposed to win this game. This is a game, you know, that was a game we're supposed to have on paper or whichever way you want to look at it. And I think Shadi said it best in the locker room: in this league, you've got to win the games you're supposed to win. And when a winless team comes into your home stadium on a Thursday night primetime game, yeah, we're supposed to win that. And so it sucks, and right up there close to embarrassing, but I don't know if I would say that.
2: He's essentially saying that the sentiment is correct, but he doesn't want to discount Todd Bowles, which I appreciate him taking that stance, because Todd Bowles is a good coach.
1: But everybody else is discounting Todd Bowles. We were talking about Todd Bowles getting clipped. Shefty said it 2 weeks ago when they lost to the Cleveland Browns. So, I hear what Dak is talking about. Yeah, I don't want to discredit Todd Bowles. But listen, man, that was a winless team for a reason. And coaching has something to do with your team being 0-4. So, yeah, I mean, I can appreciate the game plan that Todd Bowles put together, especially on defense. It was awesome. They did a great job of being able to mix up the pressures, man pressures, zone pressures, the perfect blend. Credit to them. They didn't show him a lot of the same looks twice. I understand all of those things. That being said, the other team held the ball for 39 and a half minutes. The other team outrushed you by damn near 200 yards. That's embarrassing. What Deron Bland did yesterday was embarrassing. The owner calling out the defensive tackles and saying that he was surprised that the other team could run the ball between the tackles, that's embarrassing. You have to own it. You have to wear it, because that's the only way you get it fixed. And to sit there and not name it, you can't fix the problem unless you name it. And you don't want to name, if you don't want to call it embarrassing, then that is deflecting. We all know that that's a game that you should have won. From a talent standpoint, there is no question. But the Tampa Bay Bucs were the more desperate team. They played with more effort. They played with more urgency in your building. When you said you're the greatest offense there is, when you said that you had championship aspirations, that's what makes it embarrassing. We all understand in the NFL everybody gets paid. We get that. That's table stakes. But the effort that the Dallas Cowboys gave on offense, on defense, and on special teams, we can't let Kevontae Turpin off the hook, was embarrassing.
0: We also have to bring up one other thing that hasn't been brought up
1: yet. Oh, I can't wait.
0: Joey Porter Jr. didn't play. Sick. I can't imagine.
1: Sick too, watching that defense.
0: No, I can't, and I'm not questioning him. I'm saying I can't imagine they made this big acquisition thinking, we'll get it every other game. Like, that's a huge blow to them. They didn't even know. I was looking at some of the reporting from the field last night, and they're like, the players didn't know. Obviously, because if he got sick, it's not like he's sharing that with everybody. It was a late scratch. But now, think about what's about to happen. 10 days in between now and their next game. Their next game, Sunday Night Football. Who is it against?
2: Micah
0: Parsons and the Green Bay Packers. The noise is going to be overwhelming, because what we are going to do, rightfully so, is bring up what you just said. Gotti, right? Greatest offense there is. Bring up the podcast that Brian Schottenheimer did. Well, February 14th, SoFi, LA, Super Bowl, ESPN, ABC, Disney+. We think we're going to be there. We'll be there, right? How about a couple of other things? How about the trades and the signings that they made? They went out and got Quinnen Williams. Well, he plays along the defensive line, does he not, that Jerry Jones is talking about? How about Kenny Clark? Same thing. How about the big acquisition of Rashawn Gary? How about, does anyone remember that Von Miller's on the team?
1: Mm-hmm.
0: How about Caleb Downs, the safety? CeCe, you hyped him left and right coming out of college, saying, people said, smartest player they've ever seen, which I'm not doubting. Not doubting, and he's a rookie, whatever. But all of the, and then the trade I just mentioned with Joey Porter Jr., all of the preseason hype that they brought upon themselves, we now have to ask, why? For what? And their defensive coordinator, Christian Parker, who comes over from Philadelphia, tremendous job by whoever his PR person is, because I've never heard of the name mentioned more in my life as a coordinator coming in who's never been a coordinator to my knowledge. I don't know what he's coordinating at this point. Seems like a lack of coordination.
1: It's bad. It's bad. And it doesn't feel like the team It doesn't feel like his unit is responding to him, which makes it even worse.
2: Ooh.
1: I didn't want to read into what happened week one with Jayshon Barham, but that interaction, and then what I've seen subsequently in terms of the effort and the communication, it leaves a lot to be desired in terms of the job that he's doing. And I'm not saying he can't grow into being a fine defensive play caller and a coordinator, but he is not meeting the moment for the Dallas Cowboys, and they need it right now. This is getting to a dangerous place for this Dallas Cowboys team, for this organization, with the window that they've tried to create with this core of players. If you can't win the NFC East in this season, with the Philadelphia Eagles marred with injuries and questions about their identity on offense, with the New York Giants missing their starting quarterback for the entirety of the year, with Jaden Daniels being out for, 3 weeks of the season, like, if you can't take this division this season when you have the most expensive player in the National Football League playing quarterback for you, if you can't do it now, then the Dallas Cowboys, given all that they've mortgaged in future assets for this team, if they can't win the division after this season, they have to consider a rebuild. They have to. You can't invest in the way that this invest the picks and the cap dollars that they have on this team with these results and think that it makes sense to stay the course. This is bad. This is their opportunity, and they can't take advantage of it.
2: So remember how Dak Prescott said in the offseason/preseason that he's never felt this sense of urgency before with Jerry Jones? And Jerry's telling us, there's nothing more dangerous than an old man with money, right? What did you say about this Dallas Cowboys defense? Teams have it circled as a get-right game for their offense, right? Let's also remember what Adam Schefter told us. Certain losses stick with owners more than others. The next two games that the Dallas Cowboys have are in prime time, and they're on the road. At the Green Bay Packers, an offense that certainly needs to get right. And at Philadelphia, an offense that certainly needs to get right. What if they lose both those games in prime time, the defense gets lit up, and they drop to 2-5?
0: You mean the 7-win coach from a year ago starts 2-5? That seems like what normally happens.
2: But with Jerry Jones having a different sense of urgency, I just wonder what those conversations will be like if that's what happens the next 2 weeks.
1: They'll be brief at the end of the season with Brian Schottenheimer.
0: Thanks for the time.
1: Two words.
2: See ya.
1: You're fired. Either way. However you want to
0: frame
1: it.
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1: It's Unsportsmanlike here on ESPN Radio. Alongside Evan Cohen and Chris Canty, I'm Michelle Smallman. And guys, it's time for Four Downs as we get into week five of the NFL season. Let's go.
0: First down.
1: Browns at Jets. The Browns sitting there at 3-1. If Deshaun Watson and the Browns win this game, they're going to have the team's first four-game winning streak since 2023. If they win, even though it's versus the Jets, who are 1-3, are we ready to say the Cleveland Browns are legit, CeCe?
2: Yeah, I mean, I think we have to, right? This is not a flash in the pan. They're a well-coached team. Todd Monken makes sure that these guys are at their best when their best is required, and specifically Deshaun Watson. In the fourth quarter, he's been absolutely money. And these young players don't wilt when the lights are the brightest and the stakes are the biggest, right? They step up, they make plays. And so, yeah, if they're able to find a way to win this football game and get on a little bit of a streak, then I think we have to own the fact that the Cleveland Browns are a good football team and are contending for the AFC North title.
3: Yeah, I would say legit has different levels for different franchises. Legit for the Chiefs is Super Bowl, right? Legit for the Browns is competitive to a point that you could see them competitive again and again and again this year and beyond. And if they can get to 4-1 and they win these games they're supposed to win, and they get to that 9-win mark on the low end this year, there's no reason to believe that they cannot be competitive moving forward into next year, where we no longer laugh at the laundry, that we look at the current roster, that we say, these 53 are good. I don't care what the laundry was in the years that they were not good.
1: Next seven games for them. Jets, Ravens, Titans, Steelers, Saints, Texans, Raiders.
3: Winnable games. Not all, but winnable games. Not going to win all of them, but
1: they could stack some wins now.
3: Sure.
1: Next one.
0: Second down.
1: Giants at Commanders. Let's do a little math, guys. Does the equation of plus Jaden Daniels, potentially minus receivers Terry McLaurin and Stephon Diggs, both have hamstring injuries, their status is in doubt for Sunday, does that equal enough for the Commanders to get back on track, Ev?
3: Sure. Yeah, I mean, I think that's, like, why not? I mean, Jameis Winston is the quarterback. The other team always has a chance to win. I'm serious. Like, I give the Giants credit. They're 3-1. They have a chance to actually... In theory, they have a chance to run away with the division if we didn't actually look at the quarterback position. If you just look at Cowboys 2-3, lost last night. Eagles are a mess right now, heading to London to play the Jaguars. Commanders are 1-3. If you just, like, the Giants could theoretically run away with the division. Practically, yeah, I could see the Commanders winning this week, of course.
2: The Giants haven't been in sole possession of first place in the NFC East since November of 2015. So over a decade.
3: That's not that far removed from when you retired.
2: Well, I'm sorry,
3: you left the Giants. I mean,
2: Yeah, 2015 is when I did retire. But yeah, I get what you're saying. Yeah, like, that's crazy. But I will say this, Jameis looked a lot more comfortable finding Malik Nabers in the tight ends, Theo Johnson and Isaiah Likely. This could be a scenario where they take advantage of a Commanders defense that's been known to give it up in the passing game. So, yeah, I don't think it's far-fetched to think that Jameis Winston can be on a three-game winning streak, which is wild. But I think that the brand of ball that the New York Giants play, the confidence that their defense is playing with, I think it's possible.
1: Next one.
0: Third down.
1: A battle of 2-2 teams. The Colts at the Steelers. If the Colts go into Pittsburgh and they win... This is something that the franchise hasn't done since 2008, mind you. What type of house cleaning will the then 2-3 Steelers need to do, Evan?
3: This is one of the weirdest games, I think, of the slate this weekend, because we have a lot of really good games. This is one where neither team has a losing record. And I'm going to answer your question, obviously, Smalls, but my reaction is, I don't care about this game. I'm going to be honest. I'm serious.
1: Why we included it?
3: No. That's why we should include it. It's odd to say that two teams without a losing record, you could go to the place of I don't care about this game because I don't see either one of them making a big run. That's my point and why I said it that way.
1: It's also odd to think that a game with Aaron Rodgers and Mike McCarthy, no one would care about, period.
3: No, but do you agree with that? Like, the assessment is two non-losing teams where I don't think either one of them has any chance of making any noise. And I could make the argument that both of them should take advantage of peeling off pieces. Seriously, to answer the question, what type of house cleaning would the Steelers need with a loss? Yeah, I think they're going to go to the place that CeCe and I have brought up of, what would TJ Watt get us? Interesting. What would Aaron get us, for that matter? I don't see where they're going, either franchise this year.
2: Well, I know where the Colts better go, which is contend for a playoff spot.
3: They don't have their pick.
2: They don't have their pick, and if they don't get there, got to imagine that Carly Urse Gordon is going to take a long, hard look at the people that are running her operation, that being Chris Ballard and Shane Steichen. I will say this, interesting place for the Steelers to be. They've had extra time to prepare for this matchup in week 5. They've got to protect Aaron Rodgers a little better than what they've been doing. Rodgers has been sacked 13 times this season. Now, some of those is him sacking himself and getting down, but others are him taking some big shots in games. And we saw that against the Cleveland Browns. So if Aaron Rodgers continues to get hit at the rate that he's getting sacked, I don't know that he's going to make it through the season.
1: Last one.
0: Fourth down.
1: The 4-0 Vikings at the 1-3 Saints. CeCe, can the Saints figure out how to score on a Minnesota defense that's allowed an NFL low 12.8 points per game?
2: Yeah, I mean, listen, this is the NFL. You got to earn your wins, just like we saw last night with the Cowboys and the Bucks. That said, no Travis Etienne. Alvin Kamara looks like he's lost a step. They're out there with Chris Olave and a good tight end room, but I don't know that that's going to be enough against this Vikings outfit. And if Kyler Murray can build on the performance that he had last week against the Miami Dolphins, no turnovers, avoiding negative plays, then I think that puts the Vikings in a really good spot in this particular matchup.
3: Yeah, this one is fascinating to me. I want to bring something up. Why is Odell Beckham Jr. on the Vikings? Has anyone thought about the reasoning behind this? Is it solely...
2: Well, they're shorthanded, I mean...
3: They're shorthanded.

0: I believe he was with Kevin O'Connell in L.A. with the Rams, right? Has anyone thought about the Justin Jefferson angle of all this? Is he getting annoyed at all?
1: He's hurt right now.
0: Right. He's hurt. They're winning, but their offense stinks. I just immediately thought
2: they're undefeated.
0: Their offense stinks. Justin Jefferson.
1: Horrific.
0: Justin Jefferson is way too smart to think that this lasts this way.
2: A little A.J. Brown? Not that he would say it. Well, he does say things publicly. But remember A.J. Brown last year was telling us, don't look at the win-loss record. Something with this offense is not right.
0: So is it that they got another potential good player or they got a big brother for Justin Jefferson to kind of be
1: make him feel better about Kyler Murray being the starting quarterback and not Carson Wentz?
0: I'm trying to figure out where you're going. That's what I'm saying. It's like, did they bring in, what is it called, the personality hire in essence? The Giants desperately wanted him to be a guy. It's Odell Beckham Jr. on the Giants.
2: Legend.
0: John Harbaugh had him in Baltimore. They were not rooting against Odell Beckham Jr.
1: It's like offering a scholarship to the best friend of the five-star recruit that you want to land.
0: I got
1: where you're going.
0: Yeah. Nobody went to that place here? I went to that place.
2: I did
0: not. Nuno, you're a cynic. Did you go to that place with Odell?
3: I'm taking a bite of my apple.
0: Oh, this is perfect. Right, perfect timing.
2: You got Nuno eating.
0: Yes. I can't see Nuno. What are you eating?
3: I'm having a bite of my apple. I'm having a little snack in the morning. I'm having my apple
2: and
3: my fruit. And you're asking me that. Yes, Kanzi, this is like when the USC gave...
0: Percy Miller?
3: No, Romeo Miller.
0: Oh, Romeo Miller. Yeah, Percy's master.
3: A scholarship for DeMar DeRozan.
4: How's the apple?
3: It's
2: yeah, what are we talking? Honeycrisp?
4: What kind?
2: Yeah, good, Granny Smith.
3: Granny Smith apple.
0: Very good. I like the Granny Smith one. There's the green ones, right?
2: I like the pink ladies.
0: Is that the red one?
4: They're pink.
0: They're pink.
4: They're called pink ladies.
2: On the pink side.
0: All right.
1: The Honeycrisp apple is the
2: Honeycrisp
1: apple.
4: Gala is number one.
3: Also, we're not going to get to it, Small, but you did have a bonus down though.
4: Yeah, you said last one.
3: You said last one.
2: Well, I was told to skip it.
3: Who told you to skip it?
2: Pat.
5: Yep. Dan Orlovsky's coming up.
0: He never is on time.
4: He's not on time.
0: Bonus down. Quickly.
2: Quickly. Do you have the sounder?
5: Bonus down.
2: The 0-4 Texans at the 0-4 Titans. If the Texans lose to the winless Titans, are they primed to make any changes?
0: How many more are you going to make? They already demoted the defensive coordinator. Matt Burke is his name. And then they have the head coach, in this case, D'Amico Ryans, calling the place. I mean, you're going to get rid of the offensive coordinator now, too? Is it Nick Cayley, offensive coordinator there? What are you going to do?
2: You draft to 0-5, though, and you lose to the Titans?
0: But everyone's telling me that C.J. Stroud is not the problem, which is fine.
1: No, he wasn't the problem last week.
2: But is he the solution?
1: Yeah, he wasn't the problem last week. Let's be clear. And he's usually not the problem when Nico Collins is in the lineup. But the quarterback can't be dependent on just one guy, one wide receiver.
0: Yeah, that's not ideal.
1: No.
4: Smalls, you missed one.
2: What?
4: Oh, we have an omission.
1: Can y'all say what it is?
4: No, I thought we were just supposed to do that every time she did a list now.
0: That didn't work as well as you thought it would.
1: I
0: think I like the idea. Execution, maybe we failed on there. 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

make it up. You can't make it up. You just can't. How about them Cowboys? Christmas always comes early with these dudes. They never let me down.

0: The voice of Stephen A. Smith. 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Losing to the Tampa Bay Bucks 24-16. There's one big takeaway.
1: What's that?
0: Where was he?
1: He was on a plane.
0: But there were other people.
1: They might have been his people, but he was on a plane.
2: Oh. Yeah. Looked like a very comfortable seat.
1: Yeah, it was not commercial.
0: Oh, wasn't?
1: No.
0: Oh, I was hoping
1: no,
0: it was.
1: No. That was not a commercial plane. That was a PJ. He had his pajamas on.
2: Nice.
1: Yeah, that was not a...
0: Good. I would have been disappointed in Stephen A. if he was on a regular plane like the rest of us.
1: Nah.
0: But you know what? He is so right about this. He always says that. They're always going to let you down. And he sticks to that, and he's properly complimentary of them when there's something to compliment, but he always does the add-on, and he's 1,000% right. Just wait. Give it time. It's going to fall down. Whatever comes up must go down, or whatever that saying is.
2: Yeah.
0: That's what he says about the Cowboys, and he's always right. You can't fight him off on that. Has he been wrong in the last 30-some-odd years?
2: No.
0: Of a what goes up must come down angle with the Cowboys?
2: Nope.
3: What can go wrong will go wrong.
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2: soccer.
0: His kids. Soccer, he does it all. Dan Orlovsky, ESPN. NFL analyst. Dan.
5: I like you.
0: Do you like me? Was the Dallas Cowboys loss embarrassing last night?
5: Yeah, of course it was.
3: exactly.
5: Yeah. Real talk. So I'm going to put you guys on the spot.
0: Go ahead.
5: I'm hoping this plays well. If it doesn't, there's no bad thing. But if I asked any of the three of you, he would know the answer because ex-athlete, dive into it type stuff. If you were a team and you were getting ready to play a Todd Bowles coached defense, what's the number one thing that you have to be ready for?
0: Blitz.
5: Okay.
2: Yeah.
0: Am I right or not?
5: Yes. And you're sitting here talking to the radio on Monday through Friday morning, and the Cowboys were not ready for that. I don't understand. If you want to watch a team and go, I want it to look like we were completely unprepared for a specific opponent, like a very specific opponent. Anybody on the planet would tell you, you got to be ready for blitz when you play Tampa. And they were so unprepared, both in the run and the pass. Dak looked unsettled all night, but I do believe it's specifically to that, not being ready for the blitz. And then defensively, their run defense is so nosy. Meaning, like, they're, and CeCe knows better than I, they're constantly looking in the wrong areas on basic stuff. Blown coverages again, bad tackling again. We're going to break it down. Dude, the effort by Quinnen,
1: preach,
5: Rashawn Gary, and Kenny Clark on the 72-yarder to start the second half is jarring. It's jarring. So, yeah.
1: What did you make of the plan that Zach Robinson and Todd Bowles put together for Jalen Daniels making his second start?
5: Yeah, I thought it was really impressive. One, you know, they didn't design his legs, but I think that they encouraged it at times. I thought he played really well, like giving credit to like just how he operated. His legs, obviously, a big deal. Cowboys penalties certainly were part of it. Getting the ball out to try to create some motion space, completions. The run, obviously, Bucky was fantastic. And so, yeah, it was a game plan that didn't treat him as a undrafted rookie, but didn't treat him as a 10-year vet. You know, it was, let's not ask him to go win the game.
2: So, Dan, before the game yesterday, we were like, man, the Dallas Cowboys, if you look at that division, the NFC East, they might have a clear path to get atop the division. But now looking at the teams, the Giants are surprising, but Jackson Dart is out for the season. The Eagles banged up. The offensive line is a mess. The offense not really finding their way. The Cowboys up and down. The Commanders, even with Jaden Daniels coming back, they're banged up too. We don't know if we believe in them. Which team do you like in the NFC East, if any?
5: Right now, I would tell you, they all have their flaws and warts. The Giants are really fun right now. They are. They're young players, Neighbors, Fields. likely are playing good. Jameis is going to have a game when he's going to throw for 350 and two touchdowns. He's going to have a game when he throws for .172 picks. So how does that wave kind of get ridden? I think Arvell Reese looks great. And so you sit there and go, like, there's a lot about the Giants I like. The sneaky team, I guess, would be probably Washington to me. Washington quietly has defensively played very good over the last 3 weeks. Styles looks great. Luvu's outstanding. Chaseon looks great. Amik Robertson has been as good a corner as there is in the division. With Jaden coming back, it's

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1: We are in a half circle, four of us. Mm-hmm. And when it comes to defense, and this guy can speak to it far greater than I, every space between us is a gap, right? There's a gap there, there's a gap there, there's a gap there. We all have a responsibility. When we stop the running game, we have a responsibility to defend that gap. Mm-hmm. When I get nosy and try to pay attention to your gap, then I create a vacancy somewhere else. Or when CC starts to pay attention to Small's gap, there's a vacancy. And so when these linebackers are supposed to be responsible for an area and they start to get nosy and their eyes take them to like, oh, well, oh, what's over there? All of a sudden, there's a weakness. And that's what happened last night multiple times. And so the nosiness of what's going on? Nope, you're dead.
2: So it's not actually a football term. It's like if Michelle and Chris are having a conversation, I'm not involved and I'm like listening in.
1: Yeah.
2: Then if somebody's trying to talk to me, I don't hear them.
1: You're not paying attention to the most important stuff, correct?
2: Wow. Very interesting.
3: Dan, it sounds like Sean Payton's going to wrangle back the play calling responsibilities from Davis Webb. What are you expecting to see from this Broncos offense as a result?
1: Yeah, they got
3: to
1: start faster. I mean, they score the same amount of points as the Chargers right now on offense. They have the same amount of yards right now as the team that was 0-4 and beat the Cowboys last night.
3: It's the worst first half offense in the league.
1: Correct. So start faster. There is no marriage right now between our run and our play action. We are just calling plays in Denver. They're good plays, but there's no tie to them. So there has to be a more consistent, this could be run or this could be pass. The screen game has to get better. They have to get way more vertical as an offense. They play way too much on the outside, way too much on the perimeter right now. And the reality, CC, is like this is a big year for everything attached to that team. I had the one seed of last year. This was their Super Bowl run type of window. It's year three for Bo Nix. We all know that year three is a big thing when it comes to determining, are we going to pay you? Are we going to pick up your fifth-year option? Are you the future guy or not? Are we giving you the best chance to make that real evaluation without Sean Payton as the play caller? And so this is a far too individually talented offense to be scoring 18 points a game.
4: We have a good one on Monday Night Football, Dan. Buffalo at L.A. at the Rams. Ooh. Which former MVP do you think is going to have a better rest of the season, Josh Allen or Matthew Stafford?
1: Man, I don't like that question. I mean, I think they're both going to play well the rest of the year, Smalls. I would tell you, I don't think either of them has played well so far. Mm-hmm. There's been moments when they have. Matthew's been way too careless with the football. Josh's eyes are all over the place right now. And so those are the two areas, or that's the area that each of them has to clean it up and pick it up. I would tell you Matthew, because the offensive line's still very good and he's done it without Puka for a couple games. Mm-hmm. And without some of the tight ends. So I still think they'll both play well, but they both have not played well enough.
2: We're talking with Dan Orlowski, ESPN NFL analyst, who'll be there Monday Night Football, Monday Night Countdown, of course, with the Bills and the Rams on ESPN. Quarterback play under center. Mm-hmm. You spent a lot of time on it this week. Why? Mm-hmm.
1: We started that conversation on live like 2 or 3 years ago of like, hey, we've got to get back to this from a football perspective because defenses aren't paying attention to things and the gun as much. We've gone as a league to most teams. So 50% of the snaps right now are getting taken from underneath center, which is double what it was 2 years ago. And so then the counter from a defense is, well, we have to, on first and second down, blitz you from the inside part mm-hmm. of the defense, right? So these blitzing linebackers, Tampa Bay did it a ton last night. And so that's their counter because they do it, one, quarterback is under center, we're going to blitz you. Maybe the running back has the inside linebacker protection, so that automatically just creates a problem. Does the back pick him up? Is he good enough? Is he meeting him 4 yards in the backfield? And so I just think it's like, I love finding out what's going on in the NFL. Like, what are the trends of the NFL? Because it makes me believe in teams long-term, even though the record may not be good enough. And it makes me not believe in teams long-term, even though the record is good enough. And so it just gets me a better feel for like who I can truly bank on as this season goes on.
2: One quick last thing for me off of last night. If I gave you the choice the next 3 years, you could have Jalen Daniels at $3 million total, or Baker Mayfield at $165 million.
1: Oh, stop it. Stop it.
2: Answer the question.
1: Stop it. Baker Mayfield.
2: Okay.
1: The only thing I would say about Baker, mm-hmm. he's got to learn how to protect himself far better.

0: Baker plays stylistically like Josh Allen, but he's built like Doug Flutie in a way. So it's like, dude, you can't continue to take the beating by your own accord.
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1: I like the smell of coffee more than I like the taste of it. Or the idea of like going to a coffee shop and being one of those people. Have you guys heard of rage rooms? Can't figure out if they're super cool or super lame.
2: I'll go to a rage room with you.
3: I want to go to a rage room with Evan.
2: Why don't we all go?
3: Why?
2: Team outing?
3: Because I want to take out my rage on Evan.
4: No, are you the same fandom soccer-wise as the rest of your family?
5: No.
4: See?
5: Yeah.
4: Great take.
1: Ugh.
6: I'm over it. I'm sick and tired and over it.
1: Get a life.
7: Yes, each and every day at this time, our producer, Pat Costello, gives us items in around sports, entertainment, his life that he is over. Pat.
1: I think that Jalen Hurts deserves a pass if the Eagles get lit up in London.
7: Or like this. Keep going.
1: They got guys in their lineup I've never even heard of. I don't know who half the people are that are playing for the Eagles. And they're basically playing a team who's playing a home game. The Jaguars play in London all the time. Or overseas, at least, all the time. If they lose and it looks bad for Jalen, he's going to get destroyed. Because that's just the nature of things with Jalen Hurts, apparently. But he doesn't deserve it. I think he deserves a pass.
7: Well, do we think he's going to get one? I guess the answer is no. Do we think that Pat is right relative to accomplished quarterback, depleted team, potential loss? Does he deserve a pass?
3: No, he's getting paid $50 million a year.
7: Pat?
3: He's going to get criticism.
1: They got guys who are starting who never even expected to be at the top of a depth chart. Let's be honest here.
3: You're talking about guys on the offensive line? Yeah, it's bad.
1: I don't think Will Shipley was ever like, I'm going to be a first-string running back one day.
7: You know, I liked Damian Pierce with the Texans, and they just brought him in as a running back.
3: He's a hard-nosed runner.
7: Yeah, so he could be decent, I guess, for them.
1: Yeah, see, that was so convincing right there, Ev. You convinced me.
3: But here's the thing, though, Pat.
7: They pay you
3: the money because they believe that you can elevate everybody around you.
2: Yeah.
3: That's what the check is for. So that's where the criticism would be fair toward Jalen Hurts. Now, I think people take it a little too far in questioning the caliber of quarterback that he is, because I think it'd be hard, as you mentioned, for any quarterback to do that. But the hope would be that when everything else is going wrong, your quarterback would be the stabilizing force. And if it's not going to be Jalen Hurts as a part of the solution to the problems for the Eagles, then what is going to be the solution?
1: Yeah, but it was already kind of rough when they had their quote-unquote best offensive line, and this is so far from that.
2: Okay, so if you're not going to direct your ire at Jalen Hurts, who's going to get it then? Because if they get lit up, you're going to tell me that Philly fans are just going to be like, oh, shucks. Look at the circumstances of the team. Look at the O-line. They're going to want to be angry at somebody or something. So if it's not Jalen Hurts, where are you going to direct your ire?
1: Nick Sirianni.
2: So the injuries are his fault?
1: Yeah, we'll just blame him anyway. It's just the easiest one.
7: So, Pat,
1: Kansas's been doing it all year anyway.
2: But
3: here's the thing, though, Pat. I'm in the minority. I don't know that people want to go to that place of blaming Nick Sirianni.
1: Did you see that video that went viral of all the Eagles fans who were hammered walking out of the stadium after the Rams lost?
2: What are they doing? Eating meatball subs?
1: Yeah, all they were doing was destroying Nick Sirianni.
2: Yeah,
7: so I would say that I'm a Jalen Hurts.
3: You were a part of the crew?
2: No, I was already long gone.
3: Smalls was leading the charge. Smalls recorded the video.
2: Like the mean girl's mom in the back, like shooting the video.
7: I would say I'm a Jalen Hurts super fan, and I'm not giving him a pass. And I'll tell you why. These are the moments that I'm expecting him to step up and be the reason why. This is why I picked him for MVP, because I thought he could break that narrative of, oh, he can't do this. So I got to be fair on that and say that I would probably be a little bit critical of him on Monday.
3: I'm going to be honest. The Jaguars are 7.5-point favorites. I love the Eagles getting 7.5 points.
2: Really?
3: Love it. Don't like it? Love it. I love it.
1: I'm making a prediction. I think we're 2 weeks away from Canty fully turning on Jalen Hurts.
3: I'm not going to turn on Jalen Hurts.
1: 2 weeks. That's what I'm giving.
3: I'm not going to turn on Jalen Hurts, bro. Not going to do it.
1: We'll see.
3: Trust me, I'm not going to do it. They ain't going to make another commercial about me.
1: Maybe 3 weeks.
3: Not going to happen. No.
2: Lesson learned.
3: Nah, I'm good on that one.
8: You guys just wait until you see the Jalen Hurts to Johnny Munt combo.
3: But see, here's why you're wrong, though, Pat. Pat.
8: Exactly.
3: Here's why you're wrong.
7: Who is that for real?
8: He's the starting tight end this week.
1: This is my point.
8: Johnny Munt.
3: Hold on. Here's why you're wrong, Pat. Because there's already somebody built in for me to blame that's not Jalen Hurts. You already know who my scapegoat is.
1: Yeah.
3: No matter how bad Jalen Hurts plays, I'm going to throw Nick Sirianni under the bus, and I'm going to put that sucker in reverse and back over him.
1: You fired him like the week after they won the Super Bowl.
3: Exactly. So you know what I'm going to do. So you know I'm not going to turn on Hurts.
7: Do you know that this is Johnny Munt's ninth season in the NFL?
4: Former Jaguar. Rivalry game. Career.
3: That's a good amount of fame.
1: The month bowl.
3: That's a good amount of fame.
7: What do you mean?
3: I've been in the league 9 years. You don't really know me, but I've been stacking checks.
7: Seriously?
3: It's a good amount of fame.
2: Who is that's he? A great place to
3: that's
2: be.
3: That's what I'm telling you.
7: Next one, Pat.
1: I don't think I eat enough ramen.
2: Oh.
1: I like ramen. I know I'm a huge soup guy and ramen's soup adjacent. And I don't think I eat enough of it. It's such a great dish. And there are so many places that offer now. And I just never take the time. It's a miss by me, I feel like.
7: What do you like in it? Because there's all kinds of different versions of it, obviously.
1: Pork, usually.
7: Do you like have the egg in it?
1: Oh, no, I'm not an egg guy. I don't like egg.

0: at all.
1: Hmm. What are you looking at me like that for, Smalls?
2: I was waiting to hear your ramen
3: order. Yeah, I thought you had a ramen too.
2: Yeah, because you're asking him what his ramen order is.
3: Yeah, I thought you were about to drop some knowledge.
2: I'm trying to take notes on what Evan Cohen's ramen is.
4: See, when I think ramen, I think college ramen noodles is what I think.
3: No, instant ramen. No, we're talking legit ramen.
2: We're talking legit.
4: Right, there's all kinds of new ramen places that's like hit over the last decade.
2: Yeah.
4: But I just like noodles and sauce. When they put the egg in there, they put all the vegetables in there. Like, I'm out of
2: it.
3: You know, you're talking broth. If we're talking ramen.
5: You guys like pho?
3: Not sauce.
4: Is it pho or pho?
5: Pho.
4: Pho.
5: Pho?
3: It's pho. And but yes, I do. It's very good.
5: P-H-O. Pho.
4: Pho.
3: Love pho.
5: I love pho. I'm also a big bao guy.
2: For you.
4: Huh?
3: You're a big what guy?
5: Love bao.
3: Bao buns. A good bao bun?
2: Oh, bao buns are great.
3: Little pillow.
4: I didn't.
2: They're so good. They're
5: soup dumplings.
2: So tasty.
3: Little pillow bun.
2: Yeah.
5: I'm hungry.
4: I didn't know what he just said. Okay, we're on Sportsmanlike, presented by...
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0: adjust your speakers. Do not adjust the volume. Do not wonder if you are in the wrong place. Yes, it is a Friday. Do y'all still call this Dude Friday?
1: Yeah, we've done a Dude Friday, yeah.
0: Is it, like, traditionally, like, a Dude Friday? Like every Friday, when I'm usually at game day, is it, like, welcome into Dude Friday?
1: No, I mean, we haven't done that as much this year. It was more of a last year thing, I feel.
0: Oh, so look at me being out of touch.
1: Where, yeah. What are you doing? Listen, I mean, turns out you got other things going on Fridays, you know, instead of listening to the show. Jason will reference Dude Friday from time to time, since he always joins us on Dude Fridays. Join us today. But yeah, that's...
0: I don't know if you heard, but there's a hurricane bearing down on the southern coast of the country.
1: Yeah.
0: And because of that, I am not going to Alabama this weekend.
1: Didn't want to get stuck in the old hurricane?
0: I got stuck
1: in Alabama.
0: Pretty sizable piece airing on game day on Saturday morning. And I said to my boss, I said, hey, if you could use the 30-second lead and the 30-second tag back, you know, I'd be happy to not fly to Atlanta, fly to Birmingham, drive to Tuscaloosa, all in a storm that is apparently at its worst potentially today and this evening, maybe. They're hopeful that they can still get the game off. They're hopeful that they will not have to reschedule Alabama-Georgia for tomorrow night in Tuscaloosa. But I think everything around it starting today was supposed to be, and again, I haven't checked the weather, was supposed to be pretty dastardly. So,
1: would you even been able to get in today?
0: Dude, what about, get in, who knows? What about getting out on Saturday? Like, that was my bigger concern, was like...
1: Well, if today's the worst day, I guess getting in seems logistically... The tougher, because again, wind, rain, storms, planes don't seem to mix.
0: Well, yeah, that's the thing. The high winds, I don't think they like to kick those airplanes up into the sky.
1: No.
0: I'm looking up Tuscaloosa weather right now. Rain, go away. Today, rain. Although it looks like this evening into tomorrow now is when the chance of precipitation is highest. Anywho, that's why I'm here on a Friday, thrilled to talk Bears-Packers game. Just absolutely beyond excited to talk about this Bears-Packers matchup.
1: At least somebody is.
0: With some parents last night who are going to the game, pretty excited. You know, when you buy the tickets for Bears-Packers, I think you're like, hey, it's going to be a heck of a game.
1: Mm-hmm.
0: And then they told me that, look, if it's bad by half, we'll just leave. Whoa. I mean, how the mighty have fallen. And there have been some moves. We were talking this morning about how they have added a running back, Pierre Strong Jr., and maybe what that indicates for the rest of the running back core, including, who did you say was injured?
1: Chris Brooks.
0: Thank you so much. For some reason, my brain was going to Caleb Johnson, and I was like, I don't think that's right. Chris Brooks injured, may not play. They elevate him. They added the offensive line guys last week. We saw a smattering of their contributions in the game last week against the Falcons. You believe Zeitler is going to play this week. How much better can it get? How much better can the Packers be on Sunday against the Bears with the little sprinklings of change they've done this week?
1: I don't see significantly better. Zeitler playing right guard, yeah, that's going to help, but it's initially, when the PFF grades came out, and again, I know everybody's got their, you know, their reservations about PFF. I don't know how to evaluate offensive line talent better than looking at the grades that they put out, because nobody else does it. And initially, the grades came out, and oh, look how much better it is. And then when the final grades came out, it was like, oh, it really kind of wasn't. And it seemed better because the Buccaneers did not blitz. For whatever reason, they decided to hold off and not bring pressure. The Bears are going to bring pressure. It's what they did in the second half of that game in the postseason last year. It's how they got back into the game. It's how they made the Packers' offensive line look bad. I don't know if that was the first really big-time exposure of it.

0: And is it going to be better with Zeitler in there? Of course it's going to be better with Zeitler in there, because it can't get much worse at right guard. But there's still just inconsistencies across the line. Laken Tomlinson was okay. It's not like he was leaps and bounds better than what they were running out there at left guard previously. Zeitler hopefully is a better upgrade, I guess. But also, I don't know how he's going to play in his first game action after going through 2 weeks of practice and not playing football since last January. I don't know much significantly better. And even if he knows what he's doing, is the guy next to him? What about Sean Ryan? So I think there's a lot of things that can still go wrong. And this is an offense that leads the league in time of possession and yards in the NFL this year.
1: The Bears.
0: So that makes me concerned about the defense, which has certainly had their issues. And the Packers are doing things through the first four games. Yes, they're 2-2, but they're in bottom third territory of all the categories you want to avoid, because right now they've got the characteristics of a bad football team. Penalties, bad third downs, and turnovers. Like, those are all things that are always going to point. And then, oh, by the way, worst red zone defense in the league as well. They give up the most touchdowns once you get inside the 20. So through four games, like, yeah, I can understand your friend's sentiment of, oh, if it's just bad, we can leave at halftime. But on the flip side of it, it also makes you think, even though the Bears are playing with a backup quarterback, like, does this kind of feel like if you find a way to win this game, this is how you turn your season around? This is how you go, okay, that bad stuff's behind us. You have better third downs. You have fewer penalties. You hold on to the football. You start kind of leaving some of those things behind you, because the easy portion of the schedule is gone. You've got tougher games coming up against the Cowboys, who can move the football, against, you know, the Rams are certainly later. You've got another game against the Lions. You've got some divisional games coming up that you've already lost one divisional game. You don't want to lose to the Bears. You can't lose to the Lions and expect to win the division, be a playoff team. These are the things that you have to avoid. And the Packers haven't done anything that make me think right now that they can win this football game.
1: So I saw some people using the transitive property on social media last night after they watched the Buccaneers and Cowboys, Buccaneers victorious on Thursday Night Football over the Cowboys. And I saw people saying, well, if the Packers can beat the Buccaneers and the Buccaneers can beat the Cowboys, maybe the Packers can beat the Cowboys when they play not this week, but next week. I don't know if it works that way. I also know that people are using the Bears win over the Jets to indicate that Tyson Bagent, who will be under center, as you mentioned, may be better than he is, right? Like, they're like all of that stuff. That's what happens early in the season when you don't have a ton of matchups. You're trying to figure out where you land in the hierarchy of things. And I think that we cannot stress enough the psychology of the Bears team and Bears fans who beat the Packers already once, are coming off of that playoff win, and are looking for tic-tac-toe three in a row. Man, this is a team that is hungry. And not only that, Gabe, they smell blood in the water. Right? They're looking at the scouting report for the Packers going, oh boy, this is not your grandpa's Packers. Well, grandpa's is too far back because they were bad when your grandpa was, but your dad's Packers. You know what I mean? And so I just think that this is a team that is going to come in and they are looking to play spoiler for all the reasons that we have gone over for years and years with the Bears.
0: Ben Johnson has taken the pressure off of, first it was Case Keenum, and then last week it was Tyson Bagent. He's taken the pressure off those guys because the Bears have the most attempts and the most rushing yards in the league, while having the fourth best yards per carry, by the way. So they are coming at you, and they're coming at you hard with their offensive line that they've rebuilt over the last couple of seasons, and then their two running backs. They're going to be coming at you and trying to run the football and doing all the things we've heard Matt LaFleur talk about and stay out of, oh man, it's hard to pick up every third down when you're constantly in third and seven and third and eight. Like, Ben Johnson's going out there. The Bears are doing what the Packers have been trying to do and put themselves in great situations. They run the football incredibly efficiently, and their offensive line, they're able to cover up the fact that they have a backup quarterback and change some of the things they want to do because their offensive line and running backs have been so good.
1: Well, and let's just remind everybody where the Packers' run defense has ranked in the league so far this season, Gabe. I believe it's like bottom five.
0: Yeah, the problem with that is through four games, Bijan is doing a lot of the damage to that. The run defense has been fine in the other three games. Again, the Buccaneers, I mean, I know Bucky Irvin had a big run last night for Tampa. Their offensive line, Bucky's a fine running back. The one that's probably most impressive is the Jets, because they do want to run the football with Breece Hall and do some things, and they were able to slow him down. Maybe that was easier to do because it was so rainy and you should just stack the box. But outside of Bijan, the run defense has been okay. So I'm curious to see how that holds up against the Bears on Sunday. If it is going to be a, oh, it's Bijan just had a Bijan Robinson game, and he's going to do that to teams because he's the best running back in football, or if it's an actual problem the Packers have.
1: You mentioned ranked number one in the NFL as far as the Bears' ground game goes. I had no idea that they were touching 200 yards per game in the run game and 4.94 yards per carry. Mm-hmm. My kingdom for a 4.94 yards per carry. That would be, what would you give up right now, guys, to have a Packers run offense that was averaging 5 yards per carry?
0: Oh, I would, Jen, I would, 4 yards a carry. 4 yards a carry, and I'd probably faint.
2: Yeah.
0: Out of excitement, I just...
2: That's been their whole MO. They're just going to choke you out. They're going to keep the ball away. They're going to run. They're going to run. They're going to run. They're going to possess the ball, and they're not going to give you opportunity because they fear their own defense. They don't want their defense on the field because it is susceptible. It doesn't have great pass rushers. Their secondary is marred with injuries. And I've already seen the writing on the wall of DeAndre Swift and Roschon Johnson until your freaking eyes fall off. Like, Kyle Manungai's not going to play, and that's going to be a difference maker because he's great at the...
0: He's their best running back.
2: 4 yards in a cloud of dust type stuff. But, I mean, DeAndre Swift can... He can get it going. And if there's any salve you need to maybe a couple struggles getting benched, you just play the Green Bay Packers. That'll fix things. You'll feel great. You'll have 150 all-purpose yards and, you know, and move on with your life.
1: What is the recipe for a Packers win this weekend? Again.
2: Stop the run.
0: Yeah. No, they have to stop the run, and they have to stop the three things that I talked about. You cannot turn the football over. Cannot turn it over. The Bears have led, since Ben Johnson took over, the Bears lead the league in turnover differential. So if for the Packers this week, no dumb interceptions from Jordan, no fumbles from Caleb Johnson in this game. You have to hold on to the football. You cannot give them easy opportunities. You have to expose that defense. As Josh said, the Bears are scared of it. Although their defense has played well.
2: It's largely been because they're on the field all that often.
0: Yeah. But, I mean, they are second in third down efficiency against
2: yes.
0: them. So they've done a decent job at some things. Again, 4 games can be a small sample size. I think some of these things can easily flip. And I think there are things you can take advantage of, but the Packers have to go out there and do it. You cannot turn the football over. And we got to stop with the dumb penalties. Holds are going to happen. Pass interference going to happen. They're going to piss you off when they happen because those are big penalties. But the pre-snap stuff, we got to stop with the pre-snap stuff. We got to stop with the false starts, the lining up wrong, the illegal shifts, lining up offside. You got to stop with the pre-snap stuff and giving them free 5 yards here and there.
1: Well, listen, we would be remiss if we didn't at least address the categories that the Green Bay Packers lead the league in, Gabe. Like drops. Green Bay Packers are the top team in drops.
0: Another thing that goes in the bad bucket.
1: Similarly, you mentioned penalties. Packers atop the league in penalties.
0: Oh, whoa, whoa, whoa. They're only 31st, Jen.
1: Oh, I'm sorry. Did someone?
0: Yeah, the Browns are worse.
1: Okay. Someone snuck in front of them.
0: Yeah.
1: They're right there at the chute. pass block win rate? Yeah. If you're looking for the worst pass block win rate in the league, the Green Bay Packers are atop that list as well, Gabe. So we should make sure that as we talk Bears-Packers, I got somebody on the YouTube stream saying, what is this, ESPN Chicago, with how much they're talking about the Bears? And then someone said, you know the Packers are playing the Bears this week, right? Like, this is how you preview a matchup. And look, the only way to go is up, right? That the Packers can only get better. So I guess, as I said earlier this week, if you're looking for smidgens, breadcrumbs of optimism, giving Kevin Zeitler back out there, or getting him out there, rather, at right guard, does make me feel better about the offensive line, ergo better about Jordan Love and his ability to be protected, get the ball out, find his targets, maybe avoid the drops, right? I recognize it is all a domino effect. And so I guess I'm going to put all my hopes and prayers on the shoulders of Kevin Zeitler and hope that his veteran presence out there sort of extends to all of these offensive areas. 800-990-3776. I heard the guys in the afternoon doing some sort of like wish making or like, would you trade this for that? Bop, bop, bop. And I was like, I think they're asking the wrong question. So when Jason Wilde joins us, I will ask him the question that I think they should have been asking to their loyal listeners yesterday and see where our loyal listeners stand on that. Jason Wilde coming up next.
0: Guys, if you're getting ready to propose, you know what I'm going to say. 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
2: It's looking good right now. A lot of our delays that we had earlier are kind of dissipating. Just a little bit backed up eastbound 94 from about, I would say, about 30th to 35th Street. And then on northbound 41, a little bit backed up right past Hampton. And that's pretty much it. Everything else is looking pretty good. 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Partly cloudy skies, slight chance for showers or storm. A high of 66. Tonight, mostly cloudy, gradually clearing, a low of 58. 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From the WTMJ Traffic Center, I'm Debbie Lazaga on 94.5 ESPN.
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4: Counting on Jason Wilde to help us with the optimism level for Packers Bears this weekend. Good morning, Jason. How you doing today?
3: I'm just your guy. What do you need?
5: You grew up a Bears fan, though. You don't want optimism.
4: I do. So, look, people ask me this all the time. They're like, have you completely abandoned your Chicago fandom? So let me just address this once and for all. I don't have the bandwidth to keep track of everything going on with the Green Bay Packers and also be a fan of the Chicago Bears. I said the same thing going on with the Brewers and the Cubs this summer. I was like, yeah, look, I was born in Northern Illinois. Yes, I cheered for those teams growing up. I couldn't tell you who the backup offensive lineman on the, I don't know any of that stuff, right? I like know the squads peripherally.
3: Wait a minute. But that doesn't mean, I would like you to come over to my side then. Come over to my side and just say, hey, look, I am not a Packers fan.
4: Oh, well.
3: Like, I stay informed about them, and I am here for your both entertainment and elucidation, but I'm not going to pretend that I care for the Packers. It is. Well, I like big words and I cannot lie. But, like, it's okay. Like, we can do this together, you and me.
6: I want the record to reflect. He would have never used the word elucidation if it was a dude Friday.
4: 100%. I mean, the odds of comprehension. I'm going to be real honest. It's low for me. I was like using context clues to figure out what you were saying. No, that's not it, though. I actually do root for the Packers. And it's because I like a lot of the guys. And you know how this is. When you're a storyteller and you do reports on people and you get to know them and their families, you want them to have success. You know, it's like people asking me, what college football team do you root for? I'm like, are you familiar with Jeremiah Love? Have you met? You know, and I started rattling off guys that I've done features on.
3: Great piece, by the way.
4: Thank you.
3: One of the greatest pieces you've done, and there's a lot of them.
4: Thank you. That's very nice of you. And so, from a Packers standpoint, I like a lot of these dudes. And so, I also want the Packers to do well. I want them to do well. I root like hell for Jordan Love, right? And so that's kind of where I stand on. And I'm happy to, like I said, reveal that since it seems to be such a interesting and often asked question. My question to you this morning is, does Pierre Strong Jr. make this run game more formidable as we go against the Packers this weekend?
3: No, it gives them another running back, though. By the way, the only piece that I think is better than the Jeremiah Love piece is the Spencer Webb piece that you did, and people who haven't seen that should also find that somewhere on the interweb. No, I mean, look, Chris Brooks isn't going to play. He sprained his ankle against the Bucks. Pierre Strong had some good moments in training camp. He obviously had a strong finish in the last preseason game, but I mean, him getting called, signed to the active roster with the open roster spot they had following Warren Brinson's latest injury, it gives them a third running back to participate in Sunday's game. And, you know, he had some production. He's an experienced player. People think, oh, he's a practice squad guy, so he must be young. And he's in like his fourth or fifth year. And so I think that it gives them another option. It gives them someone who is productive this summer. But, look, they're the worst rushing attack in America, but in the NFL. There may be some college teams that are less productive, but there is no NFL team less productive than the Packers running game. They are last in the league, fifth 68 yards a game. And oh, by the way, they're playing a team that has the most productive running game in all the land with 196 yards a game. So, Matt, one of the things Matt LaFleur said yesterday was we have to keep their offense off the field. And that would make sense after watching last Sunday when the Jets were on the field for like 17 minutes and change offensively while the Bears were on the field for almost 43 minutes offensively. They controlled the clock and controlled the football game. So, yeah, I mean, Pierre Strong gives them another option. You know, I still think Caleb Johnson, from what we've seen, is arguably their best option among a bunch of not-so-great options. But you can't fumble the ball. And he's done that far too much for the coach's liking.
6: Jason, I know we're expecting Zeitler to play right guard, and hopefully that continues to stabilize the offensive line. In the offensive line, you can't hide it. We've had these conversations throughout the course of the first four games, but there are a lot of other underlying issues with this team. You know, the fact that they're 2-2, but they're doing all the things that bad teams do, Jason. They're 22nd in turnovers. They're 32nd in average time of possession offensively. They're 32nd in the league on third down conversion. By the way, 29th in the league defensively on third down conversion, so they're not getting off the field either. They have the they rank 31st in penalties, might be first in penalty yardage.
3: Don't be selling them short on penalties, damn it.
6: Zeitler's going to fix some of that, but they have a litany of issues that they need to fix, and the tough portion of their schedule coming up, you can't fix it all at once. What is the biggest focus that they're trying to take care of going into this Bears game?
3: So somewhere along the way, by me asking my Bears fandom question, we've just abandoned our attempts to be optimistic. Is that what happened here?
6: No,
3: now you just rattled off about and they're all facts.
6: That's what I'm saying, Jason. Like I have listed just facts through the first four games for the Packers, which is why I have trouble. As much as I would love to be optimistic about this game, like those are all things that bad football teams do. And those are all things that typically, while they always haven't been perfect or top five in the league, the Packers traditionally haven't been that bad in all of those categories simultaneously.
3: Yeah. All right. So a couple things. One, you're right about everything. Which is a lot easier for me to say when I have to say that to Tausch. I'll give you an example. I'm finishing up because I'm feeling my age this week because back-to-back nights I stayed up late to watch the Brewers, and I'm usually up by 6 every morning, and I talk to you guys 3 mornings a week by 7:15-ish. And so last night, sit at a volleyball match, got home. I started sitting down to write my Jordan Morgan piece because he talked to us Wednesday in the locker room for the first time all season. He had not talked to a reporter since I got him one-on-one in June.
6: Wow.
3: He was not coming into the locker room. And I don't blame him because if you look at his Pro Football Focus grade, and he was very honest. He basically said, look, I didn't want to talk to you guys because I wasn't playing very well. Which I appreciate his candor, right? But I think he's a so I couldn't get through the story. Like I got like halfway through, and it's never good when you're falling asleep, not reading someone else's story, but writing your own. I would say you've hit a tipping point there.
6: Fair.
3: So
6: very
3: I shut
6: fair.
3: It down. Said I'll finish it in the morning. So I'm finishing it up now before you guys called. But here's an example of how things are going to get better, and this correlates to Zeitler being added to the line as well. Jordan Morgan, in the first four games, he's the 62nd ranked tackle, left or right, in the National Football League, according to Pro Football Focus, which their grades are not the end-all, be-all. We do the same do-si-do every time we mention them. But they are a piece of a bigger picture, a bigger mosaic of what a player's doing.
6: And unless
3: right?
6: you're Tausch or Bulaga, Jason, like I don't know how to evaluate offensive line play.
3: Sure.
6: You know?
3: So
6: it's a place that I can go that I know that does that, and everybody can have their issues with it, but until somebody comes up with something better, I'm going to continue to use it.
3: Totally agree. And by the way, based on our conversations that we've had with Blue, I think it's probably
6: pretty
3: somewhere
6: accurate.
3: Close yeah. to an accurate, right? Like maybe he's not 62nd. Maybe if Blue did all 69 guards in the league, he'd be 58th. But it's in the right.
6: He's in the ballpark. Like
3: right, exactly. Do you know how many left guards he started next to through four games?
6: Four.
3: Four.
6: How many passes? Four. How many times? Four.
3: Yeah. Thank you, Coach Dale. And all the young people that listen to your show are like, what is he talking about? Hoosiers. Look it up. Great film. So having a guy who made his 170th career start, including playoff games. And by the way, Lakin Tomlinson was not out there, you know, looking like Jerry Kramer either, right? But there, it's a step towards stability. It's a step toward, hey, now I know the guy that's next to me. I'm not shaking hands with him before the snap saying, hey, nice to meet you. I'm Jagger Burton, right? So there, that's part of it. You also made the point in what you said that the Packers typically are not this bad in all these categories, right?
6: Yep.
3: So you have to believe that they will, if they're not going to regress, would they egress or they would elevate slightly to the mean of what they normally are. You would like to think that the constant harping on the penalties may at some point take root. But you're right. You have every right to say that there's not a lot of reason for optimism. I am pinning my perspective on this and what I present to our fans in my various conversations on our show, your show, and every other show, that it starts with the offensive line. We have all been taught it, whether you played the game or have covered the game, that when it comes to the offense, it all starts up front. And that has been a you-know-what show for the better part of 4 weeks. And now there's a chance that it'll just be, like I said to Steno earlier this week, try not to be a smartass. Like, how much does it help to just have a line that functions?
6: That was a great preamble to the question.
3: And I do think that matters.
6: That was a great preamble to your question,
3: and I do,
6: Jason.
3: Thank you very much. I appreciate that. And look, I understand that the evidence that we have in front of us would indicate that this team's not very good. But there have been teams that had similar evidence through four games. Tausch played on some 1-4 teams that came back and made the postseason. Teams do improve and players do improve as they move forward. To me, the bigger concern is they're coming in against the most productive running game in the league. Now that, you know, Swift and Menungai are dealing with injuries. I don't know what that's going to end up being when we get the injury report later today with the demarcations of questionable, doubtful, out, whatever. But not having Edgerrin Cooper is a big problem. And I love me some Isaiah McDuffie. Glue guy. Love the glue guys. Big glue guy. But he's not as talented. Otherwise, Edgerrin Cooper wouldn't have been playing in front of him. So the whole next man up mentality is a great cliche. But they're not going to be as good defensively. And how is Jonathan Gannon going to figure out a way to make up for that? Because that is one of your few field-tilting players with Micah Parsons still on the sideline. And now you've lost him for the year.
4: Jason Wilde joining us on the Yingling Hotline. All right, Jason. So I heard the guys in the afternoon yesterday talking about, like, you know, sort of wishing for outcomes and whatnot. And I want to ask you this. Okay. So this is our creative space here. You get one wish for a win this weekend. Are you using it on Bears Packers for the Packers to get the victory? Or are you using it on Brewers Dodgers?
6: Brewers.
4: Guarantee game one win, Jacob Mizorowski likely on the hill, likely against Tarek Skubal.
3: I love that we're going to bookend our fan discussion at the beginning, and now I'm going to end it that way. Sydney's got a volleyball tournament on Saturday. I am saving all my wishes for wins for her team. So sorry. Sorry, Brewers. Sorry, Packers.
4: Just don't get after
6: you're on
4: do
6: your
4: it.
6: Own.
4: On your own.
6: You got to do it on your own without wishes from Jason.
3: Yep.
4: Mm-hmm. All right, Jason, we appreciate you. Have a great weekend, and we'll talk to you again very soon.
3: All right, everybody, take care. Be good.
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7: Things slowing down just a little bit on Loomis northbound just as you're making your way up to the bypass. So keep that in mind. We've got a little bit of a backup westbound 94 heading through the stadium interchange past Mitchell Boulevard. Northbound 41 tightening up right past Hampton. And then we've got the construction delays on the Rock Freeway northbound between 83 Highway 83 and 164, that's actually dissipated. You're looking really good there. 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And checking the TMJ4 Storm Team forecast today. Partly cloudy skies, slight chance for showers or storm. A high of 66 tonight. Mostly cloudy, gradually clearing, a low of 58. 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

0: We put it on the Infinity Exteriors Twitter poll this morning. Will the results of the Packers-Bears game dictate how you feel about the team moving forward? I'm not sure that anything that happened... Well, let me take that back. I was going to say I'm not sure that anything that happens on Sunday changes how I feel about the team moving forward, but if they walk out of there with a win, all of a sudden I am feeling a little bit more like, oh, okay, all right, we're turning things around. We're getting things going in the right direction, Gabe.
1: That's

0: are better than the Vikings. But if they win this game and they're sitting there at 3-2, I think you could talk yourself into, okay, some issues have been resolved and now we're trending in the right direction and you might be able to navigate what you've been going through a little bit better. But if you lose this game and it continues to look like the way it has through the first four games, you're going, okay, well, kind of know where this is heading. Bad teams committing penalties, bad teams not holding onto the football. You know, it just, bad teams not, you know, picking up third downs, giving up third downs. Yeah, those, but if they find a way to slow down that offense, you're going to feel better about the defense. If they keep Jordan upright, you're going to feel better about that, especially with Zeitler, if he plays well. But it's hard to have that optimism that it's going to happen right now without seeing it for me because of how bad the first 4 weeks truly have been.
1: So let me ask you this, because I do see the calls for Matt LaFleur to be fired to getting louder and louder, right? And again, it's an unscientific method of research, right? It's basically just how many tweets are we seeing? And we know that the algorithm can sort of feed you what you're searching for or what you've been looking for. I understand all of that as far as a flawed metric goes. However, if they lose to the Bears, that will be then 3 in a row, as I mentioned earlier. And I'm not sure that the outcome of the Bears-Packers game is necessarily the metric you should use to whether or not Matt LaFleur deserves to keep his job. But it does feel like something that gets highlighted on the page. It does feel like something that you're circling in red. Do you think that there is a portion of the fan base that wants the Packers to struggle this year in the hopes that it forces Ed Policy to make a change at the head coaching position?
0: 100%. There are fans like that.
1: Are they justified in that?
0: No. I don't think you're ever justified in wanting your team to be bad. I'm always rooting for my teams to win.
1: Means to an end would be the argument.
0: Sure,
1: right?
0: But I just always want my teams to be good. I'm always rooting for my teams to win. But I remember that being a conversation like the 1 year they were actually bad, and Jason brought it up, 2005, they were 4-12. Worst Packers team of my lifetime, 4-12. Like at the end of the season, I'm watching those games. I was in college. I'm watching those games with my buddy, still rooting for the Packers to win because that's what I want to do. I want to see the Packers win football games. So ultimately, do I think that Joshy is wrong when it comes to Matt LaFleur? I do not. Do I want him to be wrong? I think Josh wants to be wrong about
2: Matt LaFleur.
0: I'd
2: love to be wrong.
0: Right? Like
2: I'm not rooting against the Packers at any point.
0: No, like you're gonna watch the game on Sunday.
2: Yeah.
0: You're rooting for him to win.
2: Uh-huh.
0: I want them to win. I want them to go on a 6-game winning streak.
2: The only point I would root for the Packers is season's gone. Can we improve our draft stock? And it really doesn't matter all that
0: much. We don't
2: much
0: have a first round pick.
2: But that's the only scenario where I'm actively like, I hope they lose. Because other than that, what good does it do me? I don't like being mad at the Packers or feeling all this angst about all the struggles. But as it pertains to Matt LaFleur, I just don't believe in him.
0: That's fair.
2: And I hope he turns it around and he becomes a Super Bowl winner. And I have to eat my words and say I was wrong about him the past few years.
0: That'd be so sick.
2: That'd be great.
0: On multiple levels,
2: I would victory lap my own wrong take.
0: Dunk on yourself.
2: Yeah.
1: That being said, it is a micro versus macro situation here, right? Because the people who do feel that way, the people who are now going, okay, the more we lose, the more likely that Ed Policy is being basically hit over the head with a 2x4, right? And said, this isn't the guy, he can't get the job done, and then he makes a change. And so there are people who have convinced themselves that big picture versus small picture, which is, yes, I hope my team wins this weekend, is the worse they are, more likely, again, fingers crossed for people in that category, the management makes a change. And look, I have said now, the injuries I don't think are helping. I think that if this is an organization that last year, when they were faced at this crossroads, right, where they came to the fork in the road, used the injuries from last season to justify keeping Matt LaFleur around, how in the world can you not look at the things that they have dealt with already this season and go, well, that's why the team stinks, clearly. When I think we can all say, Gabe, that part of the reason the team stinks goes beyond the injuries that they have experienced. They are obviously a factor. But when you talk about being a draft and develop team, the team not developing, then having to go out and plug holes, basically like Clark Griswold with his bubble gum at the Hoover Dam, like that's a bigger issue for me than there have been injuries, because every team has injuries.
0: Yeah, and the injuries this year, at least to this point, yeah, I'm not trying to say that they don't stink, because they do. It sucks. But last year, I think you could write it off as 3 of your top 5 guys got hurt and missed significant time. Zach Tom, Micah Parsons,

0: and Tucker Kraft. This year, I would say it's one of your five best players so far is out for the year. Jayden Reed's not a top five guy. He's their third wide receiver. Zach Bakobuele could have been a top five guy if he was healthy. He was never healthy. He was playing bad, right? Like he wasn't a part of the solution playing the way that he was on the offensive line. And what I'm hoping is now he can actually go get fully healthy, have the surgery, repair the patella tendon, and he can come back and be healthy and hopefully be the guy that they're paying him to be. But it's not like he played well in those first couple of games. He wasn't helping out on the offensive line. He was terrible. He was part of the problem. So the injuries, the one that stings the most is, yes, it's Edgerton Cooper. Because that dude was playing through four games. Yes, it's four games. I think he would have continued it all season. I think he was taking a big step forward in year three. Like, he was playing at an all-pro level. Like, who was it that called him the second-best linebacker in football?
1: Fred Warner?
0: No. Was it Long?
1: Oh, yes, Chris Long.
0: Chris Long called
1: him. It was Fred Warner, and then...
0: Yeah, Fred Warner was
2: one. I believe Fred Warner was one on that list, correct. And then it was Edgerton Cooper.
0: Yeah, so I think... Yeah, so Chris Long called him the second-best linebacker, off-ball linebacker in all of football. So, yes, that one stings the most and could be exposed this weekend as much as the Bears want to run the football. But you have to be able to navigate those things. Every team, like you said, is going to go through injuries. Last year, you had three of your top five guys. And I think that's where you can look at it and go, all right, three of the top five, yeah, I can excuse that. We can bring this guy back. If Edgerton Cooper ends up being the most significant injury and everybody else basically stays healthy for the rest of the season, I don't know if the injuries are as big of a storyline as they were a year ago for this team. But again, I feel like I don't want to say the season's necessarily hanging in the balance, but I know you've used the analogy of the choose-your-own-adventure. It feels like we're at a fork in the road right now, coming to this Bears game. They win, you start to have optimism that things can, okay, this still can be a playoff team. And they lose, and we're going to start going down, well, geez, when's the next win coming on this schedule? Can't beat the Bears at home, couldn't beat the Falcons at home. Like, it just feels like we're at a big old fork in the road in terms of what this Packers season is going to look like.
2: 800-990-3776, talking about your optimism level headed into this weekend's Packers-Bears matchup. Bears obviously licking their chops, smelling blood in the water, thinking, well, we beat this team in the playoffs. We beat this team early in the season. We're going to beat this team again. And I know Packers don't want that to happen. And I know Packers fans do not want that to happen. But I am certainly starting to hear rumblings and clamoring, and the din is rising of, you know what? If they were really bad this year, if they really lose a lot of games, maybe there's a chance Ed Policy makes a move and Matt LaFleur is out of there. I don't know. I just know that people are fed up this early in the season because they have high expectations and none of them have been met so far. We'll take a break here on Jen, Gabe, and Chewy. Still a lot of stuff to get to, including we will talk, obviously, about the Brewers who are in action this weekend in the NLCS. Very excited about that as well, but want to make sure that we get our fix in of the Green Bay Packers. 800-990-3776 if you want to weigh in.
0: 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Well, how do you know? Are you tired, groggy, just don't feel like yourself? You're just kind of feel like you're surviving the day on a day-to-day basis. 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
14: Back to school season means backpacks, schedules, and busy mornings. But there's one thing a lot of families forget to plan for. What happens when school germs start spreading and someone gets sick? Joining us now is Dr. Peter McCullough with some smart ways to be prepared before the school year begins. So, Doctor, back to school is exciting, but it also seems to be the time of year that families start getting sick again. Why does this season hit so many households?
15: Because people miss an opportunity, and that is to use nasal sprays and throat sprays twice a day preventively. These have been shown to reduce the common cold, flu, RSV, and other viral infections, but it has to be done twice a day on a regular basis.
14: What are some of the most common health issues that families run into once the school season does start?
15: The kids are back in school, they're coughing, they're sneezing, and they clearly spread viruses and other illnesses. 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
24: It is homecoming week for our local high school, maybe for many high schools out there. And you know what that means, Gabe?
23: So big dance tomorrow night.
24: Big dance, of course. Big game tonight.
23: Big game tonight. Yeah, homecoming always a huge parade. Football. Who does Homestead have?
24: They have Menominee Falls.
23: Menominee Falls. Is
24: we'll
23: that a game
24: parade
23: like
24: through the town?
23: Yeah.
24: You know.
23: Uh huh.
24: And last night we got teepeed.
23: Seniors.
24: And we got teepeed good. So candidly, the dance team. I think it's the dance team. Contacted all of the senior parents. This is 2026 for you guys. And they said, hey, in honor of homecoming week, we would like to teepee the senior football players' homes. Would you be okay with that? Okay. Meanwhile, when I was a kid, we just stole toilet paper from the local gas station and then just ran rogue around the city, right? Like, that's how we did it. Not endorsing this activity, by the way. I'm just stating a fact.
23: You're just stating this is what happened.
24: How we did it.
23: The statute of limitations has expired.
24: To reach out to the people whose homes we were teepeeing and say, would you be okay with us teepeeing your house?
23: So obviously this is a tradition, right? Like, I'm guessing this has been going on for some time at Homestead where the dance team has done this to the senior football players' houses. And I'm guessing somewhere along the line, if everybody knows what's going on, like, nobody should get in trouble, right? Like, this is just what happens. If your kid's playing football, you deal with it. I'm guessing somewhere along the line, some parent got PO'd and decided to contact the authorities.
24: Can't imagine a parent that would get PO'd about TPing, but I digress. You guys have no issue with this, right? Like, this doesn't bother me at all. This is, to me, a rite of passage as teenagers. Mm-hmm. It is not destructive. It is not, and there are people who are, oh, it is destructive. Whatever. Grumble, grumble. It is. I think it's harmless teenage fun. This has always been my stance on it. However, I live with someone who shall remain nameless who does not think that way, who thinks that this is a scourge on society.
25: I can't believe Layla would say
23: that. Yeah, that's what I mean. I can't believe Layla already has an opinion on TPing already, but, you know, good for her. Good for her for being, you know, paying attention to what's going on.
24: And of all the things out there, you guys, right, of all of the issues, we are the most diabolically opposed on this.
23: I mean, it's not a traditional egging of the house, right? Like, that would obviously be different. I think if kids are running around egging your cars and house, this is TP. Not a big deal. I mean, is it going to suck this afternoon? You showed me a picture. That's going to suck this afternoon,
24: they
23: Jen.
24: Got us good. And then from those stories and the images that are being shared in the mom's text chain, they got everybody good. But I imagine that when you have permission to do so, go nuts.
23: Well, because you're not getting hit hard. Because when you're doing it the way that you might have, Jen, there's always a, okay, is anybody coming?
24: Quick.
25: You don't, oh, God, car. Yeah. I got to run.
24: Hit the deck.
25: Not speaking from experience at all, but it's usually an in and out situation. Got to do real quick. It's got to be speedy, and there's multiple variations that could cause you to have to stop because you were doing it without the express permission of the owner of the home.
24: Express spoken consent.
25: Yeah.
24: Yes, exactly.
23: So, yeah, I mean, that's going to be a pain in the ass for you to clean up this afternoon, but I think it's supposed to be nice this afternoon. Gives you an excuse to be outside.
24: Yeah, the only time it's real bad is if it rains, right?
23: Yeah.
24: If it were rained overnight after, and then it's all soggy
23: then
24: and
23: that's
24: drippy,
23: tough.
24: And then it is hard to get out of the trees. But
23: this just throwing a podcast or something, and
24: yeah, exactly. I'm gonna enjoy a nice day, a nice fall day here in Wisconsin.
25: Did they leave it to the trees, or is the house
24: trees, bushes, basketball hoop? You know, they really threw for the what do you call it? Hit for the cycle.
23: For the cycle.
24: Threw for the cycle.
25: But the house was mostly avoided.
24: Yeah, no house.
25: Yeah, because that's where it can get difficult as it like gets on your siding and you got to climb up on. Like,
23: oh, if you got someone with a real good arm that can just throw it up, up over the top.
24: I'm climbing on ladders no matter what.
25: That's
24: look at me.
25: True. Okay? That's true.
24: There's not a lot of trees.
25: I think maybe
23: I think you should climb the tree.
25: Using a rake, use some implements to try and get it down.
24: 800-990-3776. If your house was teepeed, would it bother you? Or do you understand sort of the... What did I say? Tradition of it, the rite of passage of it, it is homecoming week. I like it. I like that the kids still do that. I like that they can be kids, even if it's kind of not being kids, right?
23: Because they're asking permission.
24: Right, because the fun of it was sort of the cloak and dagger, right? And the veil of darkness. And now they're like, well, I can see them on my ring cam.
23: I was about
24: to
23: say, you've got the ring cam. Were any of them wearing like... dark clothing.
24: They're all wearing black, which is adorable.
23: Okay. Yep.
24: And a couple of them have ski masks on, which is also adorable.
23: Good follow up.
24: But
23: yep.
24: In the ring camera, they literally are talking to my son who's standing at the door, right? They were like, oh, it's Chase's house. Hey, Chase. Da, da, da, da. And they have, it's like a 2-minute conversation. And then they must have been like, all right, got to go to work now. And then started.
23: But Chase just stood there and supervised while they TP'd the house?
24: Hopefully, with like a pride, you know, and like,
25: there is something to that.
24: Gang.
25: There is something to that. And I know there's been multiple instances now in the past where things have gone awry and parents have gotten angry. People have gotten hurt. So I understand the encouragement to make it a disgust thing, but it does take away from it a bit to me. But I also think like, who would I to be, no, you cannot TP my house, as somebody who may have or may not have done that 100 times?
24: The statute of limitations.
23: We need 100 times.
25: We were mischievous.
23: What was your TP budget as a high schooler?
24: Well, TP is also a lot less expensive, right?
25: And also, you know, you find some places that maybe necessarily you didn't just...
24: Yeah, don't lock it up. That's what we did. It was the local gas station. It was like, well, they're not going to put a lock on their toilet paper. We're just gonna take
25: it. Yes. Yeah. There. You have plenty of access. Like, I think as long as you avoid the egging, the flaming bags of poo, things of those natures, it's pretty harmless.
24: 800-990-3776. Brent weighing in on the YouTube stream. He says TP then rain is tragic in all caps lock. I don't know how you say this, but it says dactyl on the end. Never clean up the TPing. The kids have to clean it up. Don't be soft, Jen. How in the world am I going to legislate that?
25: I think they're talking about your kid.
24: My kid?
25: Yes.
24: Has to clean up the teepeeing?
23: He's got a football game.
24: I thought the teepeeing was like a celebration. Why would it like... Sorry, you're on the football team. Now you got to clean up the mess. I don't know. Again.
25: I think, if it made sense, he would be expected to help. No?
24: I mean, maybe tomorrow.
25: Yeah, but if you keep stringing it out, you're running into
24: then
25: the potential.
24: You're
23: gambling about, making it worse.
25: You should have said congrats.
23: Sort of
25: you get up an hour early. Cleanup time, bud.
24: I just hope that most of the parents, and it seems like everybody's been a good sport about it. I just hope most of the parents recognize that it is sort of this rite of passage in high school.
25: I do want to add, I recently saw a news story of a parent who, obviously this is happening in communities the past couple of weeks all over the place. And there was a parent who went on the news to discuss how unhappy they were with being TP'd. And it's like, that feels like as a high school student to have your mom on the news talking about how unhappy I couldn't go to school then. How do you go?
24: I'm glad you said her because I was worried that their name rhymed with Mario Delendez. Okay. Slightly concerned.
25: No,
24: you told me it was
25: she was interviewed by somebody and I just couldn't believe the embarrassment of mom, please stop. Please, like, call over some friends. I don't know. I can't be the only one who went to the news.
23: Well, so I think with the context behind that one was that there was also Nutella involved and smeared. And the parent believed the kid was being targeted for different reasons.
25: Okay.
23: Because their son is autistic.
25: Oh,
23: and they
25: felt that's like, terrible.
23: And they felt like that was the reason that I believe that was the parent who went on the news.
25: I saw the news story and just said parent angry about TP. And I said, what? Come on.
23: Yeah, there was like more Nutella, like they were spreading out cars and they believe they were targeted because their kid was on.
25: That's the type of stuff where you're making it a real problem. Like the smearing of stuff on cars. Not that I don't know people who've done that, but yeah. Less fun loving.
24: Happy HoCo week, everybody. We'll take a break here on Jen, Gabe, and Chewy. Roll on right after this.
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0: Things slowing down a little bit. We got a crash on southbound 43 to westbound 94 in the Marquette. Left lane is blocked with that. So now we got backup starting around Keefe down into the Marquette. Northbound 4394 tightening up from Lincoln all the way to the base of the high-rise bridge. Westbound 94, backups from 35th Street all the way to Holly Road, again, just past the county line to Elm Grove Road. Eastbound's backed up from about 76th Street to 35th. 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And check in the TMJ4 Storm Team forecast today. Partly cloudy skies, slight chance for showers or storm. A high of 66. Tonight, mostly cloudy, gradually clearing, a low of 58. From the WTMJ Traffic Center, I'm Debbie Lozaga on 94.5 ESPN.
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16: 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Here's Jen Latta.
24: In Wisconsin sports, and once again, Brewers doing the bulk of that lifting. Brewers in the NLCS hosting the Dodgers on Sunday. I think game one is going to be absolutely electric. I think AmFam Field is going to come to party, come to play. But then you got the Packers Bears as the appetizer, if you will, as the past hors d'oeuvres, if you will, to the main course. So I am asking you this morning, because I heard the guys talking about this yesterday afternoon, some variation of if you could pick, if you could wish away or trade your wish or whatever it was. And I want to make it very simple. You got one wish for a win, and it's going to come true, okay? Aladdin, magic, you know, what do they call it? Lamp? They had a lamp, right? And a genie.
2: Yeah.
24: Sorry. We haven't seen Aladdin in a while. It's getting fuzzy. So you got your genie wish, and it's going to come true. You wishing for a win for the Packers, Bears, or for Brewers, Dodgers, Gabe Neitzel?
2: No, it's Brewers. Don't even have to think about it. Packers can fend for themselves. They can figure it out. I just feel like game one is such a big game for the Brewers because there's been a lot of talk from myself, from everybody, because, and I think the talk is because it's true, like this team feels different than it did a year ago. Not to take away anything from the team a year ago, they just feel like they're in such a better position. The pitching is better. The hitting is better. Bullpen is better. It just feels like they're more well-prepared to be at this round, and it feels like they believe they deserve to be here. And Murph talked a little bit about it post-game after they clinched against the Padres about how emotional it was to beat the Cubs, and they took the team picture, had the flag after, and the celebration then kind of felt like almost an ending celebration, and they weren't ready for what was to come. Yes, they celebrated in the clubhouse, which is also how I found out that Cooper Pratt is Mormon, by the way, drinking his Fanta. Had no idea. Like, oh, okay, I guess he just doesn't drink. No, it turns out he's Mormon. That's why he wasn't drinking.
25: Doesn't his father coach BYU's team manage?
2: Oh, does? I had no idea.
25: I believe that's the case.
2: Okay. Had no idea until I saw he's got this goofy grin on his face with two big old orange bottles of Fanta. He was having a great time. But it felt like the celebration, well, yes, Trevor McGill was looking for more beers.
24: And found them.
2: I had faith in Trev that he was going to be able to find beers somewhere in a baseball stadium.
25: What were they doing hiding all those extras? What the heck's that about?
2: But it also felt like they know what's to come. They know more is to come. And it feels like they believe that they deserve to be there. Where last year, it's like, yeah, we think we're good enough to be here. They know they're good enough to be there this year. And winning game one sets the tone of, oh, by the way, this is going to be a lot different than it was last year.
24: But if you think the Brewers can get it done, because I'm going into it with high optimism, as I've said, this Brewers team has given you no reason to believe they can't get it done, I would use your wish on the Packers. Because you just mentioned you're at a crossroads, man. Like, you need to win this game in order to just, like, build some momentum, build some confidence, build some belief within that building that you are not one of the worst teams in the league. Because all evidence right now

0: is that you are one of the worst teams in the league. But for some reason, we put a lot of emphasis and merit into how this rivalry game goes, and it would feel like, okay. So for me, I would use my one wish on the Packers because I think the Brewers can get it done. I don't think the Brewers need my wish. I think they are better equipped to get the job done on their own, but the Packers need all the help they can get. So that's why I would use my one wish on the Packers winning the game this weekend.
1: If I have to sacrifice the Packers, I will sacrifice the Packers.
0: Oh, this is like, what did it cost?
1: Yeah. Cost the Packers? Cool. Whatever it costs for me to get to the Brewers to a World Series, I will pay it, whether it's monetary or otherwise, Jen. I will pay the price, whatever it takes, for the Brewers, because we've been here. This is the next step for the Brewers. This is the golden era of Brewers baseball. They're doing something this year we've never seen this team do before, and that's get to the championship series in back-to-back years. In my lifetime, because I wasn't alive in 1982, they've made the championship series. This is now the fourth time. Have not gotten past this round. I would give just about anything to get a World Series in this city.
0: Joshy, where's your wish going? You got one wish. Wish for the Packers to win or wish for the Brewers to win?
2: I'm confused why this is even really a debate. It's the Brewers to me.
0: Really?
2: Yeah. Yeah.
0: You don't think the Brewers can get it done without your wish?
2: I think they need all the luck and help they can get.
0: No. What?
2: Yeah, of course. That's the Death Star over there. It's not like they're playing the Padres in the NLCS. They're facing the team.
0: No,
2: the team going for a 3-point.
0: It doesn't really work like that, does it?
2: What?
0: The charity of, hey, you stink. Let's put you in the NLCS.
2: Right. Yeah. Like, I feel a lot better if it was the Braves. I have a lot more confidence than I have right here. I still have confidence. I still think they can do it. But I think they're going to need some help.
1: Every little advantage they can get.
2: Yes.
1: And winning game one. Yeah, and if you lose game one, then you got to win four of the next six.
2: If they want to lower the cables in an AmFam field, I'd consider it. You know, any help you can get right now, I think. And to me, it's just the context of who's won more championships. What team is hungrier and what team has felt like they're absolutely on the precipice for years now? It's the Brewers. I don't know if anything would rival a Brewers World Series in the southeastern or greater Wisconsin area.
1: No, in all of Wisconsin. I just thinking about what the Deer District was like for the Bucks. And part of that was what was also going on in the world. Like I always look at that run as the official end of COVID in Milwaukee because everyone just got together and stopped caring because they were going to get outside the Deer District and cheer. And I think about the parade. I don't know what the parade would be like if they had one for the Brewers. Just insanity.
2: It might have to be like a ticketed event. Because can downtown handle the influx of people?
1: And I love the Bucks. We know that, right?
2: Yes.
1: We've got the weed whacker because of how much I love the Bucks. But the Brewers are a bigger team in Wisconsin.
2: Yes.
1: I don't think that's much up for debate. Like, people would be coming in from Eau Claire and La Crosse and Rhinelander, and that's part of the reason why the Brewers had the champagne bottles with all those city names on it, because they understand how big they are across the state. Like,
2: remember how Milwaukee was like a party for like a week after the Bucks won? Is it a month-long party where everybody just sort of lives on? I went to, like, when we would go out, it was everyone was still celebrating. They were all in their Bucks gear, and it was like, it was like the championship happened the previous night, and it was 4 days later.
1: The only reason I would know that the Packers were playing is I'd be out celebrating still and be like, oh, must be Sunday. Packers are on the TV.
0: So I hear everything that you guys are saying. Obviously, all of those things would be wonderful. But you don't think this team could do it without you having to wish it into existence? Like, that's where I guess I'm having an issue with I'm using my one wish on the Brewers. Because I genuinely think this team is so good that they're going to get this sucker done. That they're going to make it happen, that your wish of being on Wisconsin Avenue and watching a parade and tears running down your cheeks as you're, you know, holding a, what's your beer of choice now? Yingling?
1: Yeah, obviously. There we go. Okay. It's the oldest brewery in America. D.G. Yingling, in Pottsville, Pennsylvania.
0: Thank you.
1: Please enjoy responsibly.
0: I think all of that is going to happen. And I think that if you have a wish, I understand you saying this would sort of lock it up maybe, or at least get you one step closer to it.
1: I am not leaving. Wonky things can happen in baseball games and baseball series. Any advantage that I can get, I will take.
2: I think your degree of confidence has wrapped so far around that it's now massive doubt.
0: my confidence is

0: Doubt?
1: Yeah.
0: No.
1: You're speaking into existence. I thought you were going to say
0: it's irrational, which
1: I think it's a horse apiece there on the way I said it. I just said it a different way. I don't know how you have, when it's this tense and this level, like, I would be more confident against the Braves, but I wouldn't be like, I'm waiting for the World Series. I'd be scared still. I'd be scared if it was the Cubs. I'd be scared if it was the Pirates. You still got to get there.
2: I would not be scared if it was the Pirates.
0: And just so you know, again, as we sit here on the couch, this is a safe space. All of that is the PTSD. All of that is having existed in this state and watched your teams get so close, with the exception of the Bucks and the Packers, get so close and having, you know, getting absolutely crushed, absolutely leveled, and then, you know, thrown out of the dance. I get it. I really, really do. But I still watch this Brewers team, and I watch them come back improbably over and over again. And at some point, it's not improbable anymore. At some point, it is, this is just who they are. This is the team, and I feel so confident in this team and Pat Murphy and the way that they have built this organization. Matt Arnold, everybody in there who has had a hand in putting this team together, that's how I'm approaching every one of these games. Now, it doesn't mean I'm not going to get the butterflies. It doesn't mean, because that's what sports is. I want that adrenaline rush that sports deliver. It's why I'm going to be at AmFam Field on Sunday for what I assume will be one of the biggest matchups of the year to date. But I'm very confident in this team, because if you have the number one team in your respective sport, you should be going into it with confidence. I don't want people to be saddled with the issues of the past, the chains of the past. I want this team to have the benefit of, man, you guys are great. You guys are so bleeping good. They're scared of us. And that's the mentality I'm taking into these games.
2: But they're not scared of you. And you know they're not. This is a different matchup than any other one, because that's been the best team in baseball over the last 3 years. Yes, the Brewers had a better record this year, but you go over Potawatomi. Who's favored to win the World Series? Who's favored to win the National League? It's the Dodgers. Because they're the Dodgers. They've spent all this money. Their lineup is coming together at the right time. Their pitching not coming together the way it did last year. Ohtani obviously not pitching. Snell and Glasnow aren't quite 100% in terms of being ramped up to what they should be. So there are definitely things I think you could take advantage of. But that's, I also respect what the Dodgers are. And if you're going to give me a free win with a wish, yeah, I'll take it. I'll take the free win, because now I only got to win three more.
0: 800-990-3776. Cindy says 100% I'm using it for the Brewers. The Packers are cooked.
2: Yeah, Packers are on their own. Figure it out on yourself.
0: Ryan from Iguanago says it is the Packers. Losing to the Bears is life-altering. 800-990-3776 if you want to weigh in.
1: Losing to the Bears in week five?
2: Lost to the Bears in the playoffs last year. That's worse than losing to the Bears in week five.
0: 800-990-3776 if you want to weigh in on what you would use your one wish for. Packers victory over the Bears this weekend, or Brewers victory over the Dodgers on Sunday. Let us know. 800-990-3776. We'll take a break. More stuff coming up.
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4: Eastbound 94, tightening up just a bit from 70th Street to Holly Road, back on the brakes from the stadium interchange to 35th. Westbound is going to be slowing down just west of 35th Street past Mitchell Boulevard. Southbound 43, we do still have this crash on the ramp to get onto westbound 94. Everything's been moved off to the shoulder, but still going to be kind of in a weird spot, so you want to be careful. Also seeing delays from just south of Capitol Drive down towards Locust. Northbound 41, backing up from Capitol Drive up past Hampton. 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And checking the TMJ4 Storm Team forecast today. Partly cloudy skies, slight chance for showers or storm. A high of 66. Tonight, mostly cloudy, gradually clearing, a low of 58. 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
0: 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We asked you this morning, would you be okay with having your house teepeed if they asked permission? Would you approve of your house being teepeed if they asked, if the high school seniors asked? I like the asking. The asking actually helps us.
1: If you're notified beforehand, like it's not, I don't want a random kid just coming and knocking on my door going, hey, can I TP your house? Like, no.
0: But it was the dance team. They sent out a text saying, hey, we're the dance team. We're doing

0: seniors' houses, et cetera, et cetera. Hey, driving in this morning, I wanted to share this with you guys. I got, I wouldn't say stuck, but I was behind a fire engine, big one, Milwaukee fire engine. And off the back of the truck, two big Brewers flags.
1: Yeah, hell yeah.
0: I was like, absolutely, continue on. I will follow you the rest of the way. I'll even follow you past my destination. It just reminded me, guys, of how excited this fan base, this city, this state is right now about the Brewers run. And I don't know if you guys have seen stuff like that around your neighborhoods or around your towns that also indicates, like, it's on another level right now.
1: There's a walkway over Lincoln Memorial. You know, if you're going, you know, kind of walking over the top, trying to get down by the lake. Somebody put up there, there's three, like, barrels. Like banners with a barrel on it, and it just says, after the other night, now it just says 8 to go. So it's a countdown of how many wins are needed.
0: Love that. That's awesome.
1: So somebody had put that up. So if you're driving on Lincoln Memorial, you can see that.
0: Driving in my town the other day, I saw Halloween decorations up. You know, it is that time of year. And someone had a giant skeleton in their yard, and the skeleton is holding a Brewers flag. Like, you have to remember, we are in football season. Like, usually at this time of year, people have turned their attention. It is all green and gold. And I have started to see smatterings and more obvious signs that people are all in on this Brewers team. Josh, are you seeing it?
2: Oh, yeah. I have an interesting wrinkle. One of my neighbors is a Brewers / Padres fan. And instead of picking an allegiance, they just decorated their front porch with both fully.
1: See, I had... So I've got a buddy who's from San Diego, but lives here now. And, I mean, he played some JUCO baseball. And so he loves, and he went to game one and he called me. He's like, hey, can I wear a Padres t-shirt with a Brewers jersey over the top? I'm like, no, bud. Sorry. It's the playoffs. You got to pick one. Doesn't matter which one you pick. You just got to pick one. You got to pick one or the other. It's just, you can't be, this is the playoffs. This is not the time for, I hope both teams have fun. There are winners and there are losers. That's the point of the postseason.
0: You have to choose. You have to.
2: Yeah. And I live very close to a lot of the, very close to AmFam Field. I shouldn't say very. I live about 5 to 8 minutes. And a lot of the bars around there are doing the shuttles. So it's like everywhere you look is Brewer stuff. And people, like the exodus I see when at every home game is happening of people walking towards the local establishment that does it, it's just flocks of people going to games.
1: There were so many people on the shuttles after, like, I had trouble navigating around the people because I had to walk on the sidewalk where the shuttles picked people up. Like, walking on, like, there was no room because so many people were taking those shuttles.
2: They're a lifesaver. They're
1: which
2: great.
1: Which is again, good on those places. But to your point, Jen, like this, I felt like we knew this was possible of the Brewers potentially overtaking last August. And yes, that's when the Brewers went on the longest streak. But usually, even when August hits, the Brewers kind of go into the back seat because, well, now Packers are here. The Packers were an afterthought until the Micah trade last year. Then the Micah trade changed everything. They got off to the great start and all those things. So the fact that we're looking at a poor Packers start, yes, they're 2-2, but they played like you know what. And the excitement around the Brewers, I'm not shocked that we have not spent a lot of time talking Packers-Bears this week. That game, because Fox looked at it and went, historic rivalry that does numbers usually? Yeah, we can't have that in the 325 slot. This game isn't what we thought it was. We got to kick this thing up to noon. So that, I am not shocked. People have been waiting for this, and they're just all in, and I love to see it.
0: Now, again, if the Packers started having success and the Brewers were still in the mix, I do think people would be more torn.
1: Yes.
0: But what has been great about the Packers' struggles, and hear me out, is because the Brewers have been so good, it's sort of, I don't want to say washes it away, that's too dramatic, but you can revel in, you can enjoy the Brewers' run as opposed to sitting here and kind of dealing with the Packers' struggles. You know what I'm saying? Like, instead of it being in your face, the Packers are bad, it is, yeah, but look over here. You know, it's a little red herring. It's a little, let's pay attention to the shiny thing over here, which is the Brewers. Yesterday at the football dinner, one of the football players is wearing his Brewers jersey. And I was like, I love it. I love the pride. I love the passion, you know, and it's like, it's homecoming week for those kids. We're in Packers season. He's a football player and he's got his Brewers jersey on loud and proud at the football dinner last night. Like, that's where we are right now. And I just wonder if people are starting to say, like, this is fun. Being a fan of a franchise, being a fan of a baseball team that is in this position that I, again, still think has a really good chance of going to the World Series this year,

0: I think we are seeing people get on board, and it was reminded, I was reminded of it this morning following the fire truck in with the flags off the back. I might throw a flag on my car, the big old Tahoe, just stick a flag out the back, drape it off the back window. I don't know, something.
1: Seems a little more dangerous.
0: Oh, you don't want to take any of my visibility away? Because
1: I don't, that's what I'm saying. Like, when you're stopped and then it drapes down, covers, you know, kind of want to see, you know, out your back window.
0: Okay, so
1: there.
0: You're going on Monday. You got tickets to Monday.
1: Yeah, tickets for Monday.
0: Josh, are you working on tickets? You trying to get down to the ballpark, or you're doing the stream shows, right?
2: Yeah. I would love to go. I don't know if it's going to be possible. We'll see.
0: They got
2: There's
0: you
2: a lot
0: working.
2: Of time left.
0: Because you're a grinder.
2: Well, I've got myself working, if we're being honest. I'm scheduling myself.
0: I wasn't going to reveal that detail. I just thought we could blame some nameless, faceless manager. But
2: Well, I'm that manager now.
0: I'm the captain now. Yeah. Is that what that was?
2: Uh-huh.
0: It does feel like if anybody could get you off of the ship.
2: It would be me.
1: Hey, everybody else, figure this out. I'm going to the game.
0: We're all trying to find the guy who did this.
1: There is nothing like the neighborhood spot on game day. Every stool is taken. Every screen is on. 1 minute, you're surrounded by strangers. The next, you're high-fiving your new best friends. And when it's your turn to order, ask for Yuengling Flight. It's the next generation of light beer. 95 calories, 2.6 grams of carbs and flavor that holds its own from kickoff until the final whistle, or from first pitch until that final out. We got both to deal with in Wisconsin. It's going to be a long weekend, and Yuengling Flight is a light beer that drinks like you mean it. Yuengling Flight, the next generation of light beer. DG Yuengling & Son, Pottsville, Pennsylvania.
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4: Eastbound 94, tightening up just a bit from 70th Street to Holly Road, back on the brakes from the stadium interchange to 35th. Westbound is going to be slowing down just west of 35th Street past Mitchell Boulevard. Southbound 43, we do still have this crash on the ramp to get onto westbound 94. Everything's been moved off to the shoulder, but still going to be kind of in a weird spot, so you want to be careful. Also seeing delays from just south of Capitol Drive down towards Locust. Northbound 41, backing up from Capitol Drive up past Hampton. 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And checking the TMJ4 Storm Team forecast today. Partly cloudy skies, slight chance for showers or storm. A high of 66. Tonight, mostly cloudy, gradually clearing, a low of 58. 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
13: It's
14: Jen, Gabe, and Chewy this morning. Hey, Craig, how you doing today?
15: Welcome back. Good morning. Do you know what it's like to be on the air on a Friday? It's big.
14: Is it different than being on the air on a Thursday, Wednesday, Tuesday, or Monday?
12: Yeah, because you get to talk to Craig.
14: Oh, fair. Okay, yeah, that is the one distinction. We get to talk to Craig Karmazin. Craig, I asked Gabe earlier this morning, you got one wish. It is going to come true. You wishing for a Packers win or a Brewers win this weekend?
15: I am wishing for a Bucks win to go to 2-1 in the preseason after disposing of the 2025 world champion Oklahoma City Thunder.
14: Yeah, I saw that the other night. I was like, oh, God, they're getting absolutely smoked, destroyed, demolished at half. And then I started to get alerts. Close game. What are we talking about here? So, yes, congratulations on the preseason win, Bucks.
15: No, I don't. I mean, the fact that the Packers are underdogs at home with Tyson Bagent starting, I think tells you what you need to know about the Packers, despite Gabe's overreaction of last week. But obviously it's the Brewers, and I think we all forget. Oh, sorry.
12: Well, what overreaction did I have?
15: You, after Thursday, you said they weren't going to win another game.
12: No, I said that they were going to win like 3 or 4 games.
15: Yeah. And I'm saying I think that's an overreaction. So I think we will see a few more wins than that.
12: We'll see after this stretch of schedule that they have.
15: Yeah. And this one is a coin toss. But, I mean, the Brewers, that's the thing that I think people forget is that, like, baseball is a 60-40 game. And that's why beating the Cubs and Padres in back-to-back NLDSs is such a big deal. I mean, there were 2 runs that was the largest margin of victory in that entire series. So the idea that the Brewers got swept last year, that is not happening again. That's not like what this is about. It's not like, oh, the Dodgers are just that much better than everybody else. So we saw how close the Dodgers and Blue Jays played. And so, I mean, the Brewers are going to be favored in a few of these games, and the Brewers absolutely have a

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1: Team in the postseason to pick their own playoff opponents starting in 2029. I got to be honest with you. I think this is clown show stuff. This idea of you get to pick.
2: You're crazy.
1: This is like banana ball. This is like, no, you don't do this in the major leagues, okay? You might do this
2: That's
1: if you're
2: like
1: trying.
2: Saying you don't do, right. You don't do ABS in the major leagues. You don't.
1: No, that gets the call right.
2: You don't start the extra innings with a guy on second base. That's clown show. You don't tell teams that a relief pitcher has to face three batters and ruin the strategy of baseball. Baseball has finally gotten it, and every move they've made has made the game better. Oh, you don't have a pitch clock. That's not what baseball is.
1: Wait a minute, hold on. No one is saying that those moves haven't made baseball better, but there is no indication that this would, and here is why. What in the world is the regular season for, then, if not for seeding? Why are you playing games? Why are you trying to win? Why are you trying to win series?
2: That is what seeding is. Right. You're trying to win and try a series, so you have choice.
1: But only for the top seeds.
2: So if you're the New York Yankees, you don't have to. If you're the three seed and you don't want to play the Boston Red Sox, which they did, you don't have to. That's the beauty.
1: Once the top seed is out of reach for these squads, what incentivizes them to improve their seeding, improve their spots in the postseason, if it's just going to be left up to the whims of the top teams?
2: I mean, but that's not with 154 games, which I love also. Kudos to them on that. I think just about every league would be better with less regular season games. And you didn't mention the 7-game DS, mm-hmm. I think would be great. I think that series just went by so quick. And it's lucky that the Brewers won these last 2 years. But those best of fives don't feel like, for how important they are, it feels short. So I like all that. But back to your thing on the choosing, like that is what makes 154 games worth it. That is what makes it to do it. And those other people are just trying to get into the playoffs, which is hard enough. But getting those seeds, give them the choice. Hey, the Padres were the hottest team in baseball. If you didn't want to play them, then maybe you didn't want to. And the Brewers could have taken the Braves. Who knows how that would have worked. But it definitely adds some juice to a series knowing that a team picked you. I love it.
3: Yeah, I like aspects of it. I just don't think any of it's going to come because, again, you're hitching the salary cap to the back of it and the players aren't going to agree to a salary cap.
2: Well, the players, I mean, the idea that the players' salaries would be unaffected and there's less regular season games and this would open up, you know, with less games, this is what I think the NBA should do, you know, because with less games, it actually allows you to have a night of the week where there's only one game going, right? So this would be Mondays in MLB's proposal. There would only be one or two games on Monday night. So it would give you like a Monday night baseball where it'd be another featured window. So you could have less games, but there could be just as much revenue. So the players and owners can make up the money that they would be missing from having eight less games. And then you add a few playoff games. I think it's brilliant. And I think other leagues should take note.
1: So how would this have shaken out the picking of this? So the Brewers were the one seed this past year. They would have gotten to choose between the winners of the wild card series. Mm-hmm. So that was
3: Braves and Padres.
1: Would they have picked the Braves over the Padres?
3: Maybe.
2: I mean, the Padres were hot.
3: Padres were hot coming in.
2: They would have still picked the Padres. I still think they would have picked the Padres. I think the Braves, I think the Braves are a just overall scarier team. So I don't think it would have changed in the NL.
4: What incentive do teams have to put a target on their own back saying, oh, you wanted us, now here we come? why would the good teams want that?
2: You're saying why would they want to have to pick someone?
4: Yeah.
2: Well, I mean, they would if they feel like there's a material difference between the teams that they'd be playing.
1: I like what you're saying, Josh. You're like, we just earned the one seed. Right. Our reward is we get to pick who we play. And if we pick wrong, haha, joke's on
4: right.
1: you.
4: Right. And when one team's, like, if one team's not demonstratively worse, it doesn't really make a whole lot of sense. It doesn't really bring much.
2: Are you saying, that the reason teams would win a series is because they would care more because they would feel insulted that the Dodgers.
4: It would certainly be an incentive and be a part of the narrative, and then you'd have an egg on your face. Like I don't understand the benefit. Like what's making the playoffs better by that? I don't think we've explained that. Like you like the idea.
2: Nothing, I mean,
4: but what does it mean?

0: I mean, first of all, it adds some juice, it adds some intrigue, it adds some strategy. And second of all, it does give a choice. So if the team, you know, if the Brewers said, hey, you know, we think the teams are equal, so we're just going to let the seeding play out, and we're not going to change the seeding, then there's no bulletin board material.
1: But that's not how it works. That's not how it works. You still have to choose someone, and then it doesn't matter what the rationale is. The Padres and Craig Stammen and their managers going, they think we're bad. They chose us.
0: So then the Padres would have beaten the Brewers. So if that's the case and that's all the motivation a manager needs, then I feel like Murph got outmanaged. If he couldn't over the idea that, like, the other team's going to say we picked them, so we can't beat them now because now they're going to have such an edge. Like, is that really the only edge you need in baseball, is talent and skill and scouting that minimal?
1: Do you want to watch baseball playoffs more because it's the playoffs or because somebody chose somebody else?
2: I mean, it works in the inverse, too.
1: Like, it doesn't add that much intrigue.
2: Choosing a team is maybe for travel reasons, right?
0: Because at that point, you don't think the Tampa Rays, who had the best record in baseball, should have been able to play against the White Sox, who had 82 wins or whatever, instead of having to play the Yankees? Why should the Rays, as the one seed, have been in that spot, right? Like, they don't even reseed when the 3-6-4-5 happens in baseball. So it absolutely makes no sense.
3: Doesn't reseeding just fix that?
2: I was just thinking, why not just reseed? Less gimmicky way of solving the problem.
0: Again, but if you're reseeding, the four seed could have 12 more wins than the three seed. So is that really fixing the problem? No, it's not. You know, because divisions are what screw this up. Like, divisions are an arbitrary thing, right? And so divisions impact seeding in a way that doesn't make sense. So, yeah, the Tampa Rays should have been able to play against the White Sox and not have to play the Yankees. And, you know, and that may not have been fixed based on reseeding, you know, depending on, you know, again, if the White Sox had lost that series, you know, to the Astros, and the Astros were a division winner, who had like 80 or 81 wins. Like, why shouldn't the Rays be able to play them as the one?
1: Described such a specific situation to this year's American, which typically isn't the problem. Like, it seems like an overcorrection for something that's happening in the American League.
3: And isn't the answer then doing away with divisions? But divisions provide a reality and like a actual material difference because of proximity for the most part?
0: Yeah, I mean, divisions are dumb, but they make sense for what you just said. So it shouldn't impact the postseason. Like, think about the NBA and, like, you know, it's not like we have now the divisions shaping our seeding. And the fact that that still is such a part of baseball makes it so that it would be great if the higher seeded team had that choice.
1: Divisions are what create rivalries because you're playing those teams the most often.
0: Totally. Yeah, totally.
1: So I don't want to hear about divisions being meaningless. The NBA has made things meaningless in terms of divisions, even though they still have them. And that's part of the big reason, Craig, there are no rivalries outside of teams that happen to be good. There's no, like, traditional rivalries in the NBA other than Celtics-Lakers from stuff that happened 40 years ago in the 80s. Like, there's no...
0: Yeah, but you're saying the Red Sox and the Yankees, who had the second and third best records in the American League, should be playing in a two-game wild card series to decide who advances? That's nonsense.
3: Win more games.
1: Yeah. Just play better.
3: You play everybody.
0: They won the second and third most games in the league. They won more games than the AL Central winner.
3: Win the most.
0: They won more games than the AL West winner.
1: Yeah. Like, win more. If you win more, then you get to be the Rays.
2: The only thing, Craig, that The only thing that I would say that makes sense is if you're the Brewers and you're faced with that, again, hypothetical situation, is from a travel standpoint, you may argue that, you know, we don't know if we're a better matchup against the Padres or the Braves, but it's easier to get down to Atlanta back and forth than to bop out to San Diego back and forth. And so for ease of travel, we choose the Braves. But, like, other than that, it's like you play who's in front of you. Especially if you're a team like the Brewers, especially if you are theoretically one of the top seeds in this scenario, I think it's the one and the three. Like, I just don't like the gimmicky element of it. But again, agree to disagree. Anything else we want to talk to Craig about, guys, or do we got to let him go? We wound them all up for the day, though. Craig, you're all wound up for the day. There you go. That's your caffeine hit.
0: I am. I'm ready, and I haven't even had my Celsius yet.
2: Have a great weekend, Craig. We'll talk to you again soon.
0: You too. Thanks, everybody.
2: Do you think I'm out of practice talking to Craig?
1: I haven't done it in a while. What made you think that?
2: Got a little feisty.
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5: That's going to do it for Jen, Gabe, and Chewy today. Big weekend. Obviously, we'll be talking about it all on Monday. 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
8: We had that earlier issue on Highway 11 near 94 that was closed. They've been able to reopen everything and move everything off to the side. So you should be fine in that neck of the woods. Westbound 94, you are seeing delays right through the stadium interchange to about Holly Road. Eastbound, just a quick tap of the brakes past 70th Street. And again, from the stadium to 35th. Northbound, again, just a quick tap of the brakes right past Hampton. 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And checking the TMJ4 Storm Team forecast today. Partly cloudy skies, slight chance for showers or storm. A high of 66. Tonight, mostly cloudy, gradually clearing, a low of 58. From the WTMJ Traffic Center, I'm Debbie Lazaga on 94.5 ESPN.
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0: It is the Friday edition. Did we ever decide on what we're calling Sunday? Tausch's monikers for various games. Validation Saturday, etc. Did we ever land on anything for this one? Edition?
1: Yeah.
0: No? We haven't? Are you still workshopping?
2: I think he's thrown three or four out.
3: No, I think Tipping Point Sunday is what I came up with.
0: That's what you're going to go with?
2: I thought it was galvanizing Sunday.
3: I don't know. If there's only a three-time sports writer of the year that covers the Packers 365 days a year, that would chip in and help. I'd be open
0: to
3: those
0: suggestions. It's your thing.
1: You can't blame him for you not knowing what to call the game.
3: I said Tipping Point Sunday. There was never a question. That's what I went with.
0: Okay, I must have missed that meeting. Edition.
3: But am I not... But am I not open to... Am I not one to collaborate and like new ideas coming at me and making it better? Of course I am.
0: Edition of Wilde and Tausch.
3: You can say a lot of things about me. If you don't agree with that,
0: collaborate with your brothers on headlines. They do the work, and then you present their work.
3: You don't know. Okay. I'm not going to start my Friday. I'm in such a good mood. I'm not going to let your negativity bring me down. Not going to do
0: your gosh darn negativity. On 94.5 ESPN Milwaukee, 100.5 ESPN Madison, 1430 ESPN Beaver Dam, ESPNWisconsin.com, the ESPN app, your Alexa smart speaker, streaming live video, Twitter, Facebook, YouTube, and of course everything you need on the ESPN Wisconsin app. I am Jason Wilde in Green Bay. Jesse Nelson is in the Everlight Solar ESPN Madison studios. And Mr. Tipping Point Sunday, you threw out multiple different descriptors. I just didn't know if you had committed to one. I think this is a good one. And you are the Packers Hall of Famer. You are Mark Tauscher. Tausch, good morning.
3: Well,
0: happy
3: good morning.
0: Tipping Point
3: what do you
0: Eve.
3: Have?
0: Eve.
3: You're up there in the locker room every day. What is there something better? I just think that this game is going to either tip and say, all right, we can win the division and we can get better, or we're in a lot of trouble. That's how I view Sunday's game. I think Sunday's game is a tipping point. And I am not dead set that this is the – like, validation Saturday last week, I was all in. That's where I was. I have not come up with my Rose Bowl – proofs in the Pasadena pudding. Like, I haven't come up with any of those yet.
0: That's a mouthful.
3: That's a Wilde headline.
2: You can use that if it's a 10 p.m. kickoff.
0: Why 10 p.m.?
2: Because fewer people will be consuming the game if it's at 10 p.m.
3: I hope that it's 6:30, but we'll find out. Hopefully we find out sooner rather than later. So, whatever you want to moniker and or label Sunday's game, I think it will have a lasting ramification on how the rest of the season goes.
0: So they're not playing today, but I would call it a fact-finding Friday, because on Sunday, I think we're going to find out a lot more about what the Packers are or aren't, and I am very eager to get there, because we know their running game stinks. We think their offensive line has stabilized to some degree. We don't know what their defense is going to be now without Micah Parsons still for at least a couple of weeks, it would appear, and now without Edgerrin Cooper. Like, what are the Bears exactly? I mean, that first game, I thought they were going 17-0. They put up 59 points. I was being a little hyperbolic. But they were certainly really good in that first game offensively, and that Weenie of a head coach of theirs was out there saying, you know, we're going to set the league record in scoring. And 59 points in the first game was a good start. And then I believe they scored,
3: following week? Would you like covering Ben Johnson?
0: I don't know what my personal relationship would be like with him, like how he would be on a day-to-day dealing with him. From afar, the fact that he got irritated with the beat reporters for basically reporting that Bagent was going to be the guy, that he intentionally put Case Keenum at quarterback for the first play and put Bajent out at like receiver.
3: You're in the interesting business. That's interesting.
0: It is interesting, but the motivation behind it of basically, you know, and you know me, I don't think QB wins are a stat, but technically that now becomes a QB win for Case Keenum for taking the first snap and no other snaps the rest of the game, which is odd. I think he's arrogant. And I think Bears fans absolutely positively love him.
3: You not think Matt LaFleur is arrogant?
0: I think he's... let me think about that.
3: I hate to tell you a little something.
0: Yeah, I don't think he's arrogant.
3: I think every NFL head coach has a big ego and has arrogance about themselves. They have to.
0: Varying degrees, though, you would agree.
3: No doubt.
0: Like Mike McCarthy.
3: Based on their success. Typically based on their success.
0: So if how is
3: Mike McCarthy had arrogance about him? Absolutely he had arrogance about him.
0: Well,
3: yes.
0: Yeah. Not self-confidence, not belief, arrogance.
3: That's an incredibly thin line, my friend. That is an incredibly thin line.
0: Well, I think arrogance has a very clear negative connotation where this guy's got a lot of self-confidence, it's just different. And I never thought of Mike McCarthy as arrogant. I never did.
3: Okay. That's because he understands the game, and he figured it out. And I think if you see the Nick Saban doc, I think it was interesting. Would you say Nick Saban's arrogant? I would.
0: Uh-huh.
3: And I think it was an arrogance and a self-belief in what he was doing is the right way to do things. And then did his wife come in and say, your reason everybody thinks you're a jerk is because look at how you act. And he changed, I think he changed course a little bit, but he still stuck to what his core beliefs are. But Ben Johnson definitely has more arrogance about him than
0: in
3: Matt
0: your
3: LaFleur.
0: Face.
3: That I won't argue.
0: Arrogance, yeah. In your face arrogance for sure. But this week, kudos to him. At least publicly, he's really dialed it down. Right? I mean,
3: he's the favorite. Things have changed.
0: Right?
3: They're the favorites now.
0: So how does that change his behavior? You approach things differently if you're an underdog.
3: I think you always want to have the underdog mentality, but then there becomes a point where you think you don't need to be anybody's underdog, a.k.a. Pat Murphy and the Milwaukee Brewers.
0: Mm-hmm.
3: And Ben Johnson is at the point where I think he feels like, I'm not going to be an underdog to a Matt LaFleur coach team, so I'm not going to act like it. That's what I think we're seeing this week.
0: I think we can all agree, which hasn't been happening a lot lately, that behind the scenes, things are very different than what's being put out publicly.
3: For sure. No doubt.
0: And I am, again, among the fact-finding that I'm eager to find out is how the Packers carry themselves, how they perform, if there is an edge to them, if there is a emotion component that comes out, and whether or not they, you know, we saw Keyshawn Nixon, who likes to say that this is just another game, he got into a scuffle the last time these guys played, so I'm curious to see how much of that there is. It'll be interesting on Sunday at noon, not because the Packers requested to move the game in honor of Game 1 of the NLCS. The NFL moved that game because of the way the Packers were playing and the fact that Caleb Williams is out, so they moved to the noon slot. I believe, oddly enough, that more of the country will now get Packers Bears than they would have had they played in the afternoon game in the America's Game of the Week window. But
3: who's announcing this one? I can't wait to hear how poor the analyst is. Who's
0: announcing this one? Will not hear that from me. It's
3: John
0: Greg
3: Vilma?
0: Olson, who I think is better than anybody doing it right now, in my opinion. Better than Brady, in my opinion.
3: It's a bold statement.
0: Thank you. I'm a bold guy.
1: Kenny Albert on the play-by-play call.
0: Yes, who got the news while he was preparing for his colonoscopy, apparently, according to his reporting. While we get ready for Packers-Bears, we also get ready for Game 1 of the NLCS, which is also on Sunday.
3: Can you tell me this, riddle me

0: this. Is Aaron Banks no longer, I mean, he's not practicing, he's not playing again this week. Is that where we're at with
1: He has not practiced this week. He will, I presume, be ruled out today, yes.
0: At some point, do you put him on IR?
1: So Aaron Banks, I was talking to someone on Wednesday, and he walked by, and I couldn't interrupt my conversation with, I think it was with Tucker Kraft, to stop him and try and talk to him, and then I never saw him again. And then yesterday, I didn't see him at all. I would like to ask him what happened with his toe. I would like to ask him, you know, what's the prognosis for him and his knee as well, and how he feels about where he's at. Because and it's easy to make the wisecracks about Aaron, you know, laughing all the way to the banks and all that kind of stuff that I've seen on social media. I don't think that he is like, hey, this is great, I just get to keep collecting money.
0: No,
1: I'm sure he loves the money.
0: I would agree.
1: But I don't think he's just a malingerer who's like, yeah, this is great, I don't have to work for all this money they're paying me. I think he's prideful, and I think he probably does not feel very good about the way this is going. So
0: sure, he's incredibly disappointed, but the fact is that it has just been, it's been tough for everybody involved. But what hasn't been tough, I've been tough on Goody. I think his whole line management's been poor at best and pretty rough. Obviously, you're bringing in these veterans. He's trying to fix things as much as he can, but didn't see the game last night. Saw all the highlights, and I saw the guys breaking down that Cowboys loss, which is, I don't know how. I don't know how anybody makes any money gambling on the NFL. I literally don't. But Rashawn Gary and the fact that Brian Gutekunst, I'm going to bring out that word again, and I've been taking a lot of heat on social media. You tell me that wasn't a masterclass to get a fourth-round pick for Rashawn Gary.
1: Is it a masterclass?
0: I couldn't believe. Hold up 1 second, and then you can have the floor. I couldn't believe it when I saw it, that they would take his contract on. I couldn't believe that after Rashawn Gary put on Instagram that he was being released. And yet somehow Brian Gutekunst found a way to get a fourth-round pick from a Cowboys team that they had already gotten the best pass rusher in football from. Yes, he has butchered the O-line. The O-line has been mismanaged at best. It has
1: How about
0: been
1: the running
0: brutal.
1: Backs?
0: Yeah, that's another disappointment. No question. I have been, my praise of Goody has dipped tremendously with those two positions. That doesn't mean he still hasn't done good things. And this, how
1: agree.
0: He got a fourth-round pick for Rashawn Gary, I do not know. But thankful that he did. Because watching that and watching what the Cowboys defense did to rookie quarterback and everything else, it gives me, again, the Packers did it right. And masterclass by Brian Gutekunst in this instance. Don't tell me he's a masterclass. I'm not saying that. I'm saying in this instance, masterclass. Yeah,
1: $5.
0: It's worth $5. Absolutely.
1: Is it a masterclass, or is it just like the Nigerian prince who sends the email and you send him your credit card number and your bank account number? Is it just taking advantage and scamming an old man who owns the team and also makes the personnel decisions into taking a guy that isn't very good and getting a fourth round pick for him? Like, are scammers, would you say that
0: this is pretty harsh that you're calling this scamming? I just want to make sure we're clear. I think that the Dallas Cowboys thought, no, I'm saying it's a great move, because the easy thing would have been nobody. He dug until he found someone that was interested in
1: someone gullible enough.
0: However you want to phrase it. I can only say from Brian Gutekunst's standpoint, this is a masterclass in holding out and not
1: giving
0: in.
1: You really like that word. Boy, is that is
0: because it when it fits, what's the opposite of masterclass?

0: past. I can say that. So that's what's happened with his management of the O-line since that that dreadful day up in Philly. Because that's been the opposite of masterclass. I don't know. You're the wordsmith. What's the opposite of masterclass?
1: Yeah, I don't think that finding a team, he gets credit for doing it. I'm not, I am giving him credit for finding a team.
0: You.
1: I'm sorry?
0: No, thank you. You didn't want to put $5 in the pocket. I appreciate that.
1: Well, I've rung up quite the bill. He gets credit for finding a team foolish enough to do, but like, you didn't have to dig too deep into the tape to see where Rashawn Gary was at last season. And the idea of giving up a fourth round pick for him is preposterous.
0: Yeah,
1: and I think you have to at least say that taking advantage of a team that's dumb enough, that's part of the job. Hey, congratulations. You fleeced them. Fleece, another word you really like. A fleecing master
0: disaster class. I just plugged in what's the opposite of master class. That's been a disaster class, but his handling of Rashawn Gary with the Dallas Cowboys was a master class. I think we can agree on that.
1: We can all agree that Pella Windows and Doors of Wisconsin is where you should get your replacement windows from. 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
0: had
1: upon.
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1: Packers getting ready for the Bears on Sunday. 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
1: 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That's a different approach. It's a different technique. It's Wilde and Tausch.
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0: Will Dan Tausch, the disaster class that we sometimes are. Apparently that's a popular internet term from a few of the folks in the YouTube comments. So we'll adopt that. And that's been the offensive line. We'll see if it can be a, a mid-class. Because just improving to just being mediocre would be progress for the way things have gone on the offensive line. And I saw Joe Thomas is doing some stuff on social media. It's not tackle talk, because I think we've trademarked that for your Wednesdays with Bulaga. It's something else, but it's, he was talking about Todd Bowles and the favors that, as we discussed earlier in the week, like, I still don't understand what Todd Bowles was doing against Jordan Love, and the fact that he had been, his argument was, well, he gets the ball out faster than any quarterback in the league. Yeah, because he's been pressured more than any quarterback in the league, so he has to. Todd Bowles.
1: Disaster class. Would say that.
0: His game plan
1: was a disaster class.
0: But then he turns around and he beats the Cowboys on the road on a short week.
2: Master class.
1: Yeah.
0: He's all over the class map.
1: That's the beauty of the NFL, isn't it? You can go from disaster class to master class to disaster class quicker than you can say you know what. That's the beauty of this game.
0: I will definitely not say that the press conferences from Jonathan Gannon are master classes. If you want to argue that Jeff Hafley's press conferences made people think he was a better defensive coordinator than he actually was, okay. I think that's an opinion you can argue. That is not the case with Jonathan Gannon, but he

0: He did say something that really perked my ears, piqued my interest. I ended up actually using it in one of my TV hits on News 3 Now. The kill 'em with kindness approach. I at no point this week heard Matt LaFleur giving Ben Johnson any sort of flowers. Like, he didn't diss him. He had that subtle jab about, it's not about me, it's about the players. I'm not the one out there. But that was as close as he came to anything. And Ben Johnson, with both of his running backs on the injury report and three offensive linemen missing time in practice earlier this week, I don't think they'll be missing those pieces, but they've had some injury problems of their own, so he's not at least at the podium nearly as arrogant, except in this AI video where he, like, says his hand is the Bears and the soda can is the Packers, and then he chugs it, and there were actually people that thought it was real, which was disappointing to hear. AI slop, as the kids might say. But Jonathan Gannon taking a decidedly different approach, the kill 'em with kindness approach. Here's Jonathan Gannon from earlier this week talking about the Bears offense.
1: It's a really good offense, man. You know, I mean, Ben does an unbelievable job. I think his coaches do an unbelievable job of getting their guys to schematically execute, technically execute plays the right way. It's, you know, they block really well, they run really well, they throw and catch really well. And he puts them in positions to put the defense at a disadvantage. That's why he is who he is. So we got a big time challenge. We got to play good sound football, but I always say it's always going to come down to the fundamentals of the game. And we got to do those at a high level.
0: What do you make of that approach from Jonathan Gannon?
2: Just being complimentary, and that's how I always approach things, because there's a mindset that you need to have, and I do believe that some of the stuff that gets brought up, the margin for error in the NFL is razor thin in most cases. And anytime you add motivation to someone, you give up some of that margin. So I've never understood, unless you are so confident, Deion Sanders, I'm talking the greats of the greats, and it just don't matter, then go ahead and do it. But outside of that, why would I ever give someone I'm not going to try to tip my stance so that you know it's a run or a pass. Just like you shouldn't be tipping that you have all your weight on your hand knowing you're going to charge straight ahead. Why would you ever give up any slight advantage that you have? That's how I looked at it.
0: Right.
2: That doesn't mean it's the right way to look at it, but that's how I think most normal athletes view it. But there's sometimes, that does not mean that's how you do it behind the scenes. I would bet money that JG and Matt LaFleur and their staff are not saying all of these nice positive things behind closed doors. I would bet your $1 million that you bet yesterday. That's how confident I am that is indeed the case. So I like it. I think it is respectful but not like over the top. And if you can get someone to feel a little fat and happy about how they're doing, even if it's for a second, I don't think that's a bad thing. So that's how I would view that.
0: So the first thought I had when I listened to him was of you, because you did not trash talk when you played. You complimented talked to guys, right? Hey, I can't believe you didn't make the Pro Bowl. You got robbed. Like, I thought, and I agree with that approach. It was just such a stark departure from what we've seen over the last year of Packers Bears with blow-by handshakes and F the Packers, F them, that I just thought it was a really interesting decision, which clearly was a conscious decision by Jonathan Gannon to take the kill him with kindness approach. Because I agree with you. I never understood, like, who was the guy? The Packers picked him up. He was a safety. Anthony Smith? Does that ring a bell?
2: Where Smitty.
0: He trash-talked. No, he played tight end, and he didn't have Smitty in his name at all. He trash-talked Tom Brady when he was with the Steelers before facing Brady, and then Brady just went after him constantly in that game.

0: You remember that story?
1: He ended up with the Packers for a while too.
0: I never why poke the bear? Now in the Bears case, you know, the Bears won two games, so I have a hard time saying, well, you shouldn't poke the Packers because you owned them those two games. You got a little fortunate in each of them because the Packers gave away leads, but I get it. I never quite understood why you would want to give bulletin board fodder out, whether or not it's going to help or not. It's not going to hurt. It's definitely not going to help you. All it can do is hurt you, I would think. So I thought this was an interesting approach, and that's why I wanted to get to it today.
1: Yeah. I think it's standard protocol for most. That's why you hear coaches say, don't give them bulletin board material. You're seeing less and less of it. I think people understand that why motivate a team that maybe isn't like, why would you ever add extra motivation to something unless it's internal? And there's sometimes you need to kind of prop yourself up and do that. And if that is the case, everybody's got their own way and what they think is the best way. It's up to the coaches. I believe coaching, obviously strategy and, you know, playing, all of that, those things are important. But I think messaging is really important. And you see that with, you know, what I've said about the hearing coaches and then the players mimic or parrot it, I've always thought is really good and really important. And I think Matt LaFleur and the Packers have done that pretty well this week. Now, that doesn't mean anything really on Sunday unless it does. Because if it does, then you could say, boy, what a unit. Oh, my God, the cohesiveness. And if it doesn't, fractures and fissures and schasms and schisms are going to be all over the place in the locker room, and that's why it's Tipping Point Sunday.
0: On Tipping Point Sunday, we will get to our green and gold game preview of it next after Tausch tells us about the tipping point in his breathing, and that is from Advent Nose.
1: Sleeping so much better, and after I met with Dr. Kandula and the team over at Advent, they have helped me solve a lot of my sleeping issues. 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
2: David Crowley has told us exactly who he is. On illegal immigration, his own words say it all.
3: And when it comes down to the immigration, when it comes down to the LGBTQ community, I always say, I'm not an ally, I'm an accomplice. I'm gonna be with you no matter what.
2: Crowley says he'd make Wisconsin a sanctuary state and make you foot the bill for benefits for illegal immigrants. In Dane County, a repeat drunk driver here illegally killed two teenagers.
3: I'm an accomplice.
2: In Fond du Lac, an illegal immigrant tied up and blindfolded a 12-year-old girl to rape her.
3: I'm an accomplice.
2: In Milwaukee, a drunk illegal immigrant killed a Special Olympian on his way to church with his parents.
3: I'm an accomplice.
2: David Crowley said it himself.
3: I'm not an ally, I'm an accomplice. I'm gonna be with you no matter what.
2: David Crowley, fighting for illegal immigrants, not you.
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1: Are we going to put together a plain white ChatGPT's album on Spotify like we did with our own?
2: I'm not sure it would have the same level of popularity that Tausch's headlines of 2023 had.
1: Well, that's a high bar.
3: Quality.
2: These are pretty good. The
3: quality is... quality is much better.
2: Another big one. It's going to be hard to beat. Going to be hard to beat this one from the Buccaneers game. This might be the winner for the season, but we got a good one today.
1: Do you think that the quality, the production quality, are they going to go 17-0?
2: Yeah. I think our worst is already behind us, and our worst was pretty doggone good. Yeah. The machine is hard to beat, as everyone knows.
1: Yes.
3: What are you talking about? I'm 3-1. The Academy is 3-1 versus the machine.
2: You're claiming a win last week?
3: I predicted 19-13 Packers. How are you going to be? How am I going to be wrong on that?
2: Well, because 27-17 isn't that much different, and their song was way better than your supper club.
3: 27-17 isn't that much different. The score was 17-4. I was off by 3 points. I don't know.
1: Right. You sound like Barry Alvarez there for a second.
3: I was off by 3 points. It's time now for the Green and Gold game preview.
4: Kabuna Bar.
5: Let's take a closer look at this week's matchup. This is the Green and Gold game preview.
2: The one we've been waiting for since the schedule came out back in May. The Green Bay Packers and the Chicago Bears squaring off at Lambeau Field. No Micah Parsons, no Caleb Williams. Just how we drew it up coming into the 2026 season. It's not even at the time it was originally scheduled at because they kick off at noon on Sunday. Besides the obvious, what is the biggest or most compelling storyline heading into this week's game between the Packers and the Bears?
3: Jesse, what do you consider the most obvious?
2: Revenge.
3: Is it the Ben Johnson, Matt LaFleur,
2: revenge.
3: Deal,
2: revenge from last year, the playoff collapse, and getting bouncing back. That would be the obvious.
3: Yeah. Yeah, I think the obvious on from my end is going to be, can Green Bay stop the Bears running game? Because I think if they can, they're going to win. And Manungai, I don't believe is going to play, unless I'm hearing things differently than you, Jason. I saw turf toe and...

0: I think he's going to be, if he does play, he'd be severely limited.
1: Hobbled.
0: He's that running game has been really good, and they just did it against the Jets. Can the Packers, who last time they're at Lambeau Field, not good, but they don't have Bijan Robinson or the other Robinson running through those alleys to get out in the game. So that, to me, is going to be the storyline of who wins this football game.
1: Yeah. Matt LaFleur agrees with you. He flat out said yesterday,

0: right? That's what they said after the game. They played 17 minutes and change of defense. That was the ball possession for the Jets. Packers cannot allow that to happen on Sunday, or they're cooked. Game will go by fast. It'll be like those baseball games that Jocko doesn't like, where they're done in 2 hours and 1 minute. But you can't let them run all over you. And if Menungai is hobbled or unavailable, and Ben Johnson has changed his tune on that too, if you notice. At the earliest part of the week, it was just, hey, he carried the ball 30 times. You know, he's just sore. And now we'll find out when the injury report comes out later today. But it would appear that Tausch is right. He's not going to be available. And what makes that running game as good as it is the two-headed monster nature of it. We'll see what they're able to do if it's just Swift, who, by the way, is also on the injury report. So he's not 100% either. So they're playing a backup quarterback. There is opportunity here. What was the line that Zaire Franklin said yesterday that was so good? It was something about opportunity. I have to go back
1: space
0: and fact.
1: Space and opportunity?
0: Yeah, space, was that something like that. It was good. I really liked it. It was eloquent. That's what the Packers have in front of them. And they got their own problems. And stopping the run, to Tausch's point, is a hell of a lot harder without Edger and Cooper, regardless of how many tackles he missed on Bijan Robinson. But there's an opportunity here. They are not, I understand they're home dogs, but they got an opportunity here. Next.
1: Other than Jordan Love, which Packers player, especially based on some of the storylines we've been talking about, is most important to the Packers having success on Sunday against the Bears? Tausch?
2: I'm going back to our guy and Evan Williams. I think this safety, I think Jonathan Gannon has found something with kind of mixing and matching, and Leroy Butlerizationing the safety position. Did it feel like to you guys watching that it was, man, I haven't seen this since Fritz Schirmer? I know Charles Woodson did something similar to that, but it was different. This feels like this could be a staple. And you see that he's had success, and I know Evan, when he joined us Tuesday, was lamenting the fact that he didn't get him down to close up shop, but he did enough. He's going to get more and more comfortable with it, and I think JG is going to do more of that, both with run blitzes, because everybody remembers Leroy sacking the quarterback. He also, you know, we get kind of caught up because of that last Super Bowl and how they ran the football. But if you look at that era leading up to it, Leroy was a tackling machine. And how you stop a really good running game, sometimes you play with that safety. You mix and match. And I think if they're going to slow the running game down and be the type of defense they want, they have a chess piece now that I think they are going to utilize much more Leroy-ish than what we've seen in the past, and that's going to be Evan Williams.
0: And I think what Jonathan Gannon has implied is that he can do that with all three of those safeties.
2: Yep.
0: And so when I asked him specifically...
2: But like anything, to steal a Mike McCarthy line.
0: That is a good Mike McCarthy.
2: When someone's having success, you ride that
0: hot
2: hand.
0: Yeah, ride the hot hand. Mm-hmm, I agree. But if he wants...
2: Everybody's skill sets are a little different. You can move those pieces around, but if I'm playing chess, I am a knight guy. I love using the knight because it's versatile. I can do different things. You can sneak attack more with a knight than you can with a rook or a bishop. That is, hey, we're going to go. We're really good at going diagonal. And the knight, you can do all kinds of 2-1 combos. I can go one. I can go two. I can go two. I can go one. Or I can go this way. I can go that way. I want to have somebody that I can really utilize. And I think Evan Williams is that guy.
0: I'm not a chess player.
2: What are you smirking about there, Chessy McGee?
1: Because the knight is limited. It can only go 2 and 1 no matter how you draw it.
2: What is more versatile? Okay, Chessy, if I may.
1: Yeah.
2: What is more versatile?
1: The rook can go 1 space over or 10 spaces over. The bishop can go 1 space over diagonal left, 5 spaces diagonal left, 5 spaces diagonal right, 3 spaces diagonal right. I think there's plenty more sneak attack opportunities from the bishop than there are from the knight.
2: All right, let me ask this, because this is really
0: interesting. Just to be clear for those that don't play, the knight is the one that moves in.

0: an L shape, right?
1: Yes.
2: It's a horse.
1: Yes.
0: Yeah, it's a horse.
1: Two and one. Yep.
2: And the queen, the rook is like the little castle. The bishop's got the little point.
0: Yeah, the Jesse, queen can do whatever she wants.
2: Jesse, when you're looking at it, can a queen do a knight move, though? Queen can't go knight move. Can't go two and one.
1: That's much debated. I don't think the queen is allowed to do what the knight does. But
2: queen can go lateral, go vertical.
1: Yeah.
2: But my point on that is, and why you're wrong, is when I'm lining up, if I know that the guy is going to slant left, I don't care if he takes five steps or he takes one. He's coming left. If it's a knight, I'm like, uh-oh, he can go here and then there. Uh-oh, where is he going? You don't know. You know when you see a rook or a bishop, hey, they're coming lateral. They're coming this way. That you can adjust to a lot easier than a knight. I don't even think this is up for debate.
1: Evan Williams is the queen of the Packers defense.
2: I think he's the knight.
3: I'm sure he would take that as a compliment.
1: I know where to talk to him.
3: By the way, how great was he talking about, like, the minute details of, like, aiming for the shoulder? Like, we don't spend a whole lot of time getting into details, but Tausch, you obviously, having played all as long as you did, like, you were focused on those type of details, right? Like, you had very specific places you wanted to put
2: it's
3: your
2: the
3: punch,
2: little things, man.
3: Right?
2: It's
3: and I think because we only have so much time and we only have so many opportunities and so much to talk about, like, I don't get into the details of exactly he's aiming for his inside shoulder. Like, I just thought that was really
2: insightful.
3: Why don't
2: you do that on Weekly Wildy? That actually is a great thing for you to do on Weekly Wildy.
3: Because first of all, we record that right before this program on Thursdays. We don't have that much time. They'd like to keep it to about a half hour. And Strolf runs the show. He's got a lot of I think he's got a really good feel for
2: I'll talk
3: what
2: to Strolf and see if
3: he'll,
2: because I think you want to break down more minutiae.
3: Tausch, if you're welcome to join us. I think if people want, like, really minute details of why guys do exactly what they do, I think it's important to have NFL players do that. I didn't agree with Ryan Clark when he went after Pete Schrager for not having played in the league. The way he went about it that day on First Take or whatever it was, I didn't like that. But I'll be honest, you guys know way more than I. There are some arrogant people, going back to the word arrogant, who think they know just as much as guys that play in the league.
2: Give me a couple names.
3: I will. No, of course I'm not going to do that.
2: What do you mean, no?
3: No, I'm not going to do that.
2: Oh, okay.
1: Green and Gold game preview continues.
2: Thank you, Jesse.
1: The Packers beat the Bears on galvanizing Tipping Point Sunday at Lambeau Field. If blank. Fill in the blank.
3: Jerry Odd. I was not expecting a chess masterclass this morning.
2: Yeah, I played some chess on that app. Chess, the whole thing imploded. I don't know exactly how that worked out. The Packers, if they play a clean football game and they don't get the ball run down their throat, they're winning this game. The Bears, the only way the Bears are coming in here winning is if they establish the run as well as they had last week. If Green Bay can get them in a position where you put Bajent to be third and five, third and six, they're going to win this game. He's going to turn it over. I don't think that he's not Caleb Williams. He's not making the Iceman plays. And what you saw in the first three quarters of most of these games that with these two teams played last year is what you should see. And then can you get over the hurdle, the demons of we're not blowing a fourth quarter lead? Because that's how I envision this game playing out. And we'll see if this team has grown or if they weather or if they wither under the heat of a fourth quarter that could get a little bit dicey. And that's how they're going to win this game.
3: The Packers have had basically four problems. Their offensive line has sucked. They've dropped too many passes, most in the league. They've been penalized too much. I'm sorry?
2: Yep.
3: Penalized too much. Second most penalties, most yardage. And they can't run the football. Okay, those are the four main things that they suck at. They eliminated one to some degree. It is still a problem, but it is not as big of a problem based on the way the unit performed last week. And with Kevin Zeitler expected, although I expected him to start last week and I was dead wrong, with him expected to

0: start this week. Now I have the two old war horses at guard who are no spring chickens but know what they're doing. So let's take that out of the category of they suck and put it into a they don't suck as much category. If they can eliminate one more of those categories in this game, if they don't have a lot of drops, if they don't have a lot of penalties, or they run the ball productively, I like their chances. So take your smorgasbord of things that they still are bad at, eliminate, pluck one of those off that list, and I feel really good about their chances. That is the Green and Gold game preview. Brought to you today by our friends at Jones Dairy Farm.
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0: Is this anything? The newly renamed Fact or Crap from Tucker in Wausau is next. It's Wildy and Tausch.
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14: Back to school season means backpacks, schedules, and busy mornings. But there's one thing a lot of families forget to plan for. What happens when school germs start spreading and someone gets sick? Joining us now is Dr. Peter McCullough with some smart ways to be prepared before the school year begins. So, Doctor, back to school is exciting, but it also seems to be the time of year that families start getting sick again. Why does this season hit so many households?
15: Because people miss an opportunity, and that is to use nasal sprays and throat sprays twice a day preventively. These have been shown to reduce the common cold, flu, RSV, and other viral infections, but it has to be done twice a day on a regular basis.
14: What are some of the most common health issues that families run into once the school season does start?
15: The kids are back in school, they're coughing, they're sneezing, and they clearly spread viruses and other illnesses. And so it's important to be ready at home with a medical emergency kit so as parents, you can handle issues that come up with the children and avoid going to the urgent care.
14: So is that what you recommend parents do now so that they're not scrambling later? Get the medical emergency kit in case something happens?
15: For sure. After routine preventive measures are taken, the last thing we want to do is have a child get so sick that they need to go into the urgent care or emergency room for IV antibiotics. We can use oral antivirals.

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0: The segment formerly known as Fact or Crap has gotten a rebrand. Is this anything? With our trivia grand champion. I wonder if he's good at chess as well. Tucker in Wausau. Time now for his facts of the week.
1: Tucker in Wausau, our William Tausch Trivia Tournament of Champions victor from our summer celebration of our 10th anniversary.
0: He's another one of our unemployed, unpaid employees.
1: An unpaid volunteer now of the show. Tucker sends in an interesting nugget each week, and we decide if it's relevant and worth knowing or not. This week on the Green Bay Packers, Tucker in Wausau writes, the Packers are currently one of two NFL teams that do not have a rushing touchdown this season. The Pittsburgh Steelers are the other. The last time that the Packers went this late into a season without a rushing touchdown was the 2006 season, where they didn't get a rushing touchdown until week 5. They actually didn't score a rushing touchdown until week 5, also in 2025. In the Super Bowl era, the latest the Packers have gone without scoring a rushing touchdown was the 1992 season, when they did not have a rushing touchdown until week 9 in a 27-13 win against Detroit.
0: Week 9. 9 times.
1: Is this anything?
2: This is something. I think there's a, when you put this, when you put it in that frame and you let us kind of see what those other teams are, sometimes, you know, especially, you know, Favre and Rodgers, I think they loved getting 1 yard touchdown. I mean, how many times did Bubba Franks catch 1 yard touchdown passes?
0: Bubba's gonna be back in town on Sunday.
2: Oh, is he?
0: Him and Ryan Longwell are the honorary alumni captains.
2: Oh, fantastic. Bubba and both awesome young men. Bubba, great touchdown catcher of the football. But I think what that tells you is about your offensive line. And there's plenty of opportunities. I thought last week the one of the most telling parts of the game, even though we won, was that first and goal that ended up third and goal at the 6. And you just ran the football. It wasn't like there was, I don't even think there were penalties. I think it was just lost yardage runs. So that's where you impose what you're doing. That imposes your will on opposing teams. And it kind of tells you where your confidence level is with your group up front. And typically teams that win championships and have long playoff runs are pretty good up front. And that's why I think this stat means something. It's definitely not nothing. I think that there's ways, and obviously this group has been revamped in 3 of these 4 weeks. So, but it is something, and I think it's another great job by Tucker.
0: Yeah, I agree with everything Tausch said, but let me spin it to a question then. If there is one question that I am getting more than any other from fans, from other shows that I appear upon, what's the deal with Josh Jacobs? This will be his 5th game on the commissioner's exempt list. I don't want to go back into all the video and whether or not it's going to be made available, but that has been one of the delays in the NFL suspending him or deciding if it will suspend him. I fully expect him to be suspended. He pled no contest. He was punished. He was found guilty by pleading no contest. 6 games is the general number for domestic violence-related suspensions. That is the minimum. He will have missed 5. Next week against the Cowboys would be 6. Again, the time that you spend on the commissioner's exempt list, you are getting your paycheck, but it also can count toward your unpaid suspension. So I assume he's putting those paychecks in the bank so he can pay it back to the league when that occurs. But
2: and he gets the interest. That's nice. So he gets that.
0: That'd be savvy. That's what Annex Wealth Management would recommend he would do. My question is, if he comes, let's say the video never is released. The NFL says, okay, we can't keep dragging this out. It's a 6-game suspension. You've served 5 of them. sometime next week, they say it's a 6-game suspension. You won't be playing in the Cowboys game, and then you can report back to your team starting on Monday, October 19th. How much does that solve in this no rushing touchdowns question, and how much does that solve in the worst running game in the league question?
2: It would definitely help improve things. I still think that this would not be a great running football team.
0: I agree with you.
2: We were not great last year with Josh Jacobs. I know he was banged up, but I think there would be an immediate jolt. I do think it would help around the in the red zone and in the goal line area.
0: Agreed.
2: I think that's where Josh Jacobs, he kind of has a nose to get find his way in to the end zone. So I think that part of it would help. But as far as helping the run game, yes, some big bolster, I would not go that far.
0: Okay. I'm totally on the same page with you. I'm also on the same page with you with Hard Rock Casino Rockford, where we've had some fun road trips, and Jesse and the old ball coach are winning like nobody's business.
2: Indeed, and you're winning. Head on down there if you want good food, you want great entertainment, you want table games, you want slots, you want a great sports book. Well, Hard Rock Casino Rockford in Rockford, Illinois. 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Again, that great sports book. You want to go down college football, and obviously Sunday, you got all this great stuff going on, baseball. 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
0: 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It's Wilde and Tausch.
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0: The 10 o'clock hour of Wildy and Tausch begins now. And Jesse, I have to ask, because you're not the only one. You have, how would you describe your view of the clips that we have cobbled together from Jordan Love this week?
1: Boring as blank.
0: Okay. You're not the only one who has expressed that view. And I have tried, as I've said to you and everyone else, he is who he is. He's not going to go, you know, Tom Cruise jumping around on Oprah's couch or do something out of character. This is who he is. He believes that it works for him. I asked a question earlier in the season when things were going poorly about the idea of him, you know, being more vocal or being more demonstrative. And I appreciate the fact that, like Popeye, I am what I am. He is just, he does what he believes is best for him to be authentic and for his team to respond to him. That said, I understand why people find some of these responses boring. We played one of them yesterday, and this made me laugh when I read the rundown. Did you laugh when you saw this in the rundown, Tausch?
2: Sure.
0: More riveting Jordan Love commentary is how this part of the program is labeled. Presented by Outdoor Living Unlimited a little bit later in the program, just FYI. Jesse, run the tape.
3: Yeah, definitely a lot of history. You know, we always talk about Otis, you know, rivalry and all the NFL. So it goes back a long way. A lot of history there in this game. So, yeah, it's just it's a good rivalry. Obviously, NFC North matchup. And, you know, all these teams, we take, you know, just a little more pride in these games. We got to win these ones. They mean so much throughout the course of the season. So definitely going to be a good game.
0: As Taylor Swift might say, you need to calm down. You're being too loud. Tausch,
2: on brand. Is that a new song from her?
0: That's an old song from her, yeah.
2: Oh, okay. Yeah, it is what it is. I'm wondering, which way did you prefer? The Rogers way or the Love way?
0: I preferred the Rogers way. Now, when he, I don't miss him being the Packers quarterback on Pat McAfee and having to devote a large chunk of my Tuesday to listening and watching and being ready for news that might come out of it. Certainly, I enjoyed it during the 4 years that I was conducting the interview because he made a lot of news that way, too. But he obviously ventured into other topics that were not football related. They didn't do inside the helmet like he and I used to, where we broke down different plays through his eyes, which was really fun. And if we would have been able to get the video back then, that was pre-YouTube version of these shows. That'd have been really fun. And if he wasn't going to be a dad by the time he's retiring from the Steelers, maybe we could get him to do some of that stuff on a very special show on our YouTube channels.
2: Yeah, to answer your question, I think Jordan's just, he just wants to go play.
0: Yep.
2: He's not interested in all of the other stuff. He's doing this because he has to. But in the same respect, he does go do a lot of commercials. You know, I see he's on, he does a ton of stuff off the field. Which you typically, in that regard, you kind of see that mesh up. It's an interesting, obviously, Jordan is the face of the franchise, and how he goes is he sets the tone. And if the tone is this, and you go out and play really good, clean football, great. But this is also part of it when your team is flat, or when your team maybe, they'll say, lacks emotion and everything else. That is also going to come back on you. So that's how this works. He knows that. This is the strategy and the way he wants to approach it, which I don't have any problem with, as long as you win. Because winners have 1,000 fathers and losers have an orphan. That's really what this comes down to. And your way of approaching the media, if you win, it's genius. If you lose, why is he doing it that way? Why is he playing it so low-key and NC, as the kids say? Well, it's how he operates. And he believes this is the best chance to help the team win. And if they win, great. But if they don't, I assure you, if we come out and this team's flat and we get beat 21-6 and it was just a lackluster day, the first thing people are going to say is, boy, it'd been nice if there had been more emotion this week.
0: Right. You're right. You're right. When you look back on your Packers-Bears games, what was the right space for you? What was the right space for your quarterback? Going back to your question, by the way, I mean, Jordan Love, his Wednesday sessions with us don't produce the level of interesting news. And I'm not talking about all the other stuff Rodgers talked about late in his career. I'm talking about every Wednesday for 16 years. You went there and you knew, as a writer, you were writing about what Aaron Rodgers said. And that's not the case with Jordan. And I don't think Jordan feels bad about that in the least. And nor should he. It's not his job to do my job for me. But I'm curious from a... because this is what we see on the outside, but I would venture to say it's not vastly different on the inside from him inside the building. Where did you need to be for Packers-Bears games? And where did you see your two quarterbacks, Favre and Rodgers, be that week for Packers-Bears?
2: Quarterbacks, it was always confidence. There was never a doubt. And I've said this once, I've said it 1,000 times. It's the most powerful part of having a franchise quarterback is that people believe. And in a rivalry like this, you knew what you were getting. You knew it was going to be a battle. You knew that their defense was going to be really good. And if you didn't turn the football over, we were going to win. That's how we always approached it. And it was, yeah, we got Briggs, Urlacher, you know, Tommy Harris. There were a lot of guys that you had to contend with. Protect the football. Don't let Peanut Tillman beat you.
0: Mm-hmm.
2: And if that, if those things kind of played out, you knew we were going to win. And for the most part, we did a vast majority of the time. So that's where I said that that era of Packers-Bears is gone for now. It can be recaptured. But as we sit here today, the Bears were always swinging up. I think there was a confidence on the Bears' standpoint. I think they always felt like defensively they were going to do about as good a job as anybody. But I don't think they ever fully believed that their quarterbacks were ever going to outduel ours. And that is a powerful chess piece to always have in your psychological cabinet.
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0: Some sad news on the weekend of the Packers-Bears rivalry game. The family of legendary Chicago Bears coach and tight end and Pro Football Hall of Famer Mike Ditka announcing this morning that Mike Ditka has passed away at the age of 86. Mm. You cannot talk about the Packers-Bears rivalry without talking about Mike Ditka. From the near fisticuffs on the sideline at Milwaukee County Stadium when the Packers and Bears were playing a preseason game, which is crazy in its own rights, to giving the ball to the fridge to run over George Cumbie on Monday Night Football on his way to the end zone and the birth of that legend, to obviously that 85 Bears team. He is one of the all-timers, obviously, and I was reading a piece that was Dan Pompey did it for The Athletic. It was just a couple weeks ago, and I don't know if he knew that the end was near or not, but it was a brilliantly done piece. I will use one of my free gift articles to share that because it's that good. But a sad day for Bears fans, but certainly for all football fans. Mike Ditka.
2: Yeah, I think for my – obviously the franchise and the storied history between the two, Ditka embraced, and you can make a really good argument, he owned. He could have done a belt thing on the Green Bay Packers up at Lambeau during his era, but you can't talk about the history of pro football without Mike Ditka – from being one of the great tight ends, then obviously iconic coach. I would bet that if you talk about Halloween costumes back in, you know, with the mustache and the pullover sweater, you saw Farley do it. Just an absolute icon in the game. And condolences to his family and all of his friends, because he definitely left a huge impact in the game of football.
0: So we will move forward. There's no good conversational segue from that, but again, the breaking news this morning, as announced by his family, that Mike Ditka has passed away at the age of 86. More Wildy and Tausch straight ahead. Stick around.
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0: Jesse, how have we been doing with our weekly prize picks where Tausch and I give you quasi-advice that you can either ignore or follow? How have those been cashing for you or failing for you?
1: All time since we started our great partnership with Prize Picks a few years back, we have done very well with our suggested and recommended prize picks of the week. Thanks for asking.
0: Not lately, though.
1: This season has been a grind. Yeah, we have.
2: That's hit or miss.
1: We got closer last week. The first three weeks were real rough. Last week we were in much better shape.
0: All right, we're gonna win this week. Let's go. Let's go.
1: I'm sorry, I got a
2: sticky button.
1: Sticky button.
2: No, the old case of the sticky. That could be a good nickname for you.
1: The
2: sticky button.
0: Well, maybe you need to get together with Jen Hale and hose down your buttons.
1: Prize Picks of the Week, where we are going to pick some real projections courtesy of Prize Picks. We've been stuck not being able to get over the hump on Prize Picks, but I've got a good feeling about this week because we're mixing it up a little bit as we continue.
0: We've been stuck
1: on
0: with
1: here.
0: Jonathan Vilma, too.
1: Let's start
2: with... Are there any tacos?
1: I have not seen any tacos.
2: I'm pulling up my app right now.
1: So what, they've been doing a like customizable free one where like you get to pick which one you want and then they drop it to like...
2: Ant-Man. I just pulled mine up. Ant-Man. 0.5 for the T-Wolves season opener.
1: It's coming up. Anthony Edwards. Yeah. Jason, Anthony Edwards.
2: Ant-Man, we call him.
1: Yeah.
0: I knew that. I thought they were playing preseason games still. And I thought, wow, that would be a bold one. I'm not sure that that's a free square like we like to call those.
1: All right, let's get down to it. Jordan Love, more or less than 233.5 passing yards against the Bears.
2: More.
1: Yes, sir.
2: Weather's going to be...

0: But I didn't check, Jason, on Good Morning America this morning. What are the forecasts? I know there's that hurricane going through the SEC, but I'm assuming Sunday is going to be beautiful. Is that accurate?
1: Sunday is going to be beautiful. 78 degrees and sunny.
2: Wow.
0: Balmy.
3: Going to look good on those throwback uniforms or alternate, whatever they're calling those.
1: If the Packers are going to lose on Sunday, definitely take the more. If the Packers are going to win, in the Packers' two victories this season, Jordan Love has thrown four touchdowns against one interception in those two games. He has completed a not-so-grand total of just 38 passes for 342 yards combined. 145 in that rainy game against the Jets, and 197 last week in Tampa. So he is not, when they win, he doesn't throw for a lot of yards so far this year. Just an FYI.
0: Okay.
1: I'm going to go fewer, less.
2: Oh, wow. All right, not unanimous there. How about this
0: even
2: one?
0: Even with this putrid run game, you're going to go less. That's interesting.
1: I think it's going to be a little less putrid. That might be the next one on Jesse's list.
0: Really?
2: What to this point has given you any indication it's going to be putrid?
0: Is it could be stronger?
1: Kevin Zeitler and Pierre Strong.
0: Yep.
2: You think the practice squad FCS running back and the old guy they brought in a week ago are going to turn the running game around?
1: Goody, it's a master class in getting two guys involved that were not on your 53-man roster to start the season.
0: Yep. This feels more like I couldn't get into this school or that school, so I'm going to do one of those online schools that I'm just going to sign up for, and hopefully we can figure it out and then get into a school that we're trying to get into. That's what that feels like.
2: So speaking of the running attack, Caleb Johnson, more or less than 10.5 yards for his longest rush.
0: Less. I'm not sure he's going to play much.
1: Can't fumble, bro. It's a problem.
0: Bench, didn't they say the bench is the great teacher?
1: He did say that. That is what Matt LaFleur said on Monday.
0: And I think as a professor, Jason, that's... Professor LaFleur is probably saying, let's put him on the bench, right?
1: I would think so. The problem with him is he has been, and I know this is being damned by faint praise, but he's been the best of the three. And Chris Brooks is not going to be available. You can make the argument that Chris Brooks has been better because he didn't fumble the way Caleb Johnson's, but Caleb has shown to be the most explosive. Had a 31-yard run where Mark Redman was the lead blocker coming around on the pull from the tight end. But you can't put the ball on the ground. So I'm very eager to see what Pierre Strong does. He had a strong finish to the preseason. Then he pulled his hammy, ended up on the practice squad, and now has been signed to the 53. He's not a game day elevation. He is on the roster. We'll see what opportunities he gets on. He's the most experienced of any of the guys that they have to choose from, with Chris Brooks most likely out with his ankle injury.
0: Brooksy.
2: Next up in our prize picks of the week, we go to the Chicago Bears starting quarterback Tyson Bagent. This was a fun one when the Bears played the Packers last year to do with Caleb Williams. More or less than 65.1% completion percentage in the game for Tyson Bagent. He was at 70% last weekend against the New York Jets.
0: Yeah, I think more. I don't think Ben Johnson's going to try and do a ton of down the field stuff. I think they have a plan. Take what they give you. Don't fall behind the chain. Run the football. Take easy throws on first and second. And if you do all of that, never going to say that it's easy to complete 65% of your passes. But when you take what's given and just dink and dunk a Ruski, and you're accurate with the football, I think you can do it. I'm going to say more.
1: I'm going to say less. I'm also still trying to figure out how, when my phone is not moving at all, how I end up flipping horizontal while I'm...
2: I think it might be if you move your head so far.

0: shirtless. I think it like flips with
1: you.
0: You
1: think so?
0: Yeah.
2: Well, maybe not. That's what's happening. Now you just look silly.
1: Thank you.
3: Hey,
1: you
3: baited me into that, didn't you? Like an interception by Evan Williams.
2: I did, yes. The queen of the defense.
1: Couple more prize pick projections here. Shohei Ohtani, what are you doing here? More or less than 0.5 hits in game one of the NLCS on Sunday night. One of the great things about prize picks, you can go multiple sports in the same lineup.
3: Yeah.
1: Ohtani, 0.5 hits. You get a hit?
3: He is struggling in a big way. No hits for you, Shohei. I'm going to say no. Well, I have a letter here from Bob Uecker that predicts how productive Shohei Ohtani will be. I was asking somebody this last night. Did they have those letters written already and then Pat just adds it? Or is it in an envelope in a safe? Like, how do they approach that?
4: So based upon how long it took for him to come out to talk to the team and then appear on
3: the post-game
4: show.
3: You think he wrote it back there right before he came out?
4: I think he goes back there and writes the letter and then brings it out.
3: No! No.
4: Jeter and Poppy and Alex Rodriguez were filibustering big time. Because I watched that whole post-game show because I wanted to see, and I understand that they were clearly, because I'm not a fan, as you may have heard during the course of this week. I thought, okay, Brewers fans are just being sensitive. These guys aren't really just so pro-Padres. But they totally were. You guys were right. Like, and then what was fun was to see them have to conduct these interviews and do a total 180. Oh, Yelly, you're my guy. Poppy, oh, Yelly, you're my guy. Like, come on, man. You guys were all about the Padres. Now you got to pretend you're excited for Pat Murphy and Yelly and the crew? Come on.
3: Here's what I would say. I don't think they were all about the Padres. They didn't want to travel more
4: that
3: than
4: made
3: LA
4: them all about the Padres, though.
2: They wanted media to stay in Southern California. Yeah.
3: There you go. Exactly my sentiment. Media starts with me. So you think Pat Murphy is back there hand? I think he's got like a template that Bob had left, and
1: AI.
3: Then he writes notes.
1: Could AI?
3: Yeah, I think, and then he writes notes and like
4: intelligence.
3: Who would have thought? Thank you for Jackson Churio to make that hit. Like, I think he adds it in to make it a little bit more up to date. Like, I don't think he's writing that whole thing.
2: You know, he might have an entire, like, in ChatGPT, an entire thing created where it's like he's talking to Uke every day. And he's just going back and forth with them. He could be doing that.
3: I don't sense Pat Murphy's using AI. Like, I don't think that's his. I think his people are. I don't think he's sitting there right before putting a prompt in. What would Bob Uecker tell us after we beat the Padres in the NL? I just don't think that's what he's doing.
4: Maybe he's got an AI guy doing that for him, and then he takes the product.
3: Well, isn't it going to be an AI? Well, we can break AI.
2: That's why Kyle Harrison was on the roster. He's his AI guy.
1: Last one, Jacob Mizorowski, projected game one starter for the Milwaukee Brewers on Sunday night. More or less than 6.5 strikeouts for the Miz against the Dodgers.
4: Oh. Are the Dodgers a big
3: K team? I just looked on mine. I have 5.5.
2: Well, it's that you can move the projection, but I think 5.5 had the little goblin guy, which means it's an easy projected one. So 6.5 was kind of the middle ground as of last night.
3: Okay.
2: Yeah. 6.5. So does he get the 7 or no?
3: I think he is going to pitch smarter. I think he had the emotion and the juices running last time, and he was just trying to fire it by guys, and that's obviously his go-to. But he realized what the Padres did, and I'm sure the Dodgers will come in with a similar approach of let's chip away, let's foul off tough pitches. I think he's going to be more, I will pitch to some softer contact, maybe earlier in counts. So this is a tough one. I'm going to say less than 6.5. I think he ends up with 6 strikeouts. I think he pitches 6 innings, and he punches out 6 guys.
4: I'm going to go more. I believe in the Miz.
3: Right.
4: Yeah, I hope I'm right, too.
2: That'd be great.

0: Right.
1: Well, don't you want the Miz to pitch smarter than what he did the last time?
2: I think he's gonna throw one hit, shutout, six innings of ball with eight strikeouts.
0: All right. I like the sound of that.
2: I just want my Brewers friends to be happy when the game's all over. And I want Tausch to be happy when Prize Picks for each day is over and he puts a little extra cash in his pocket.
1: Well, football's heating up. Prize Picks has everything you need to make your lineups in one place. We just did. We picked. I think we're going to go. We usually go Trey Smack. I'm going to take a look at Trey Smack. He's been money for you and you're playing Prize Picks. You pick 2 to 6 players. Jordan Love, more or less, 250 some odd yards. 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
2: 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Is Jesse Nelson hot? 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We'll get to our Steinhoffel Sleepers of the Week next. It's Wilde and Tausch.
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0: ChatGPT, your best friend, has been busy with all your musical stylings for headlines. Has it also been grading our Steinhoffel Sleepers of the Week, or if we just decided to abandon?
1: No, it has been doing that. So you may recall, we opted as a show, we decided that no one deserved anything for week three with Packers Falcons because all three of our picks were terrible and the game was terrible. Everything was terrible. So we negated week three. And then the updated standings going back to last week, Tausch with the pick of Brandon Cisse has been awarded the win over Jason picking Caleb Johnson.
0: He had a 31-yard run.
1: Yeah, it said
2: he fumbled.
0: Brandon Cisse left the game with a concussion or to be evaluated. What are we doing here? You fired good humans that were devoting their time to this, and now we end up with this.
1: Cisse's reliable defensive contribution gives him the edge over Johnson, whose explosive run was offset by limited volume and the fumble.
0: Limited volume.
2: I agree with that.
0: Of course you do.
2: Yep.
1: So the not much has changed from the human world to the GPT world because the updated season standings, Tausch has won every week.
0: The fix is in. Time now for the Steinhoffel Sleepers of the Week.
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0: 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Tausch, who's gotten everyone right so far this season, gets to go first.
1: Tausch?
2: Yes.
1: You get to go. What are you doing?
0: Did you want an ABS replay?
2: No, I mean, for whatever reason, I'm not hearing you. So
0: how do you
2: think
0: know
2: I'm
0: how
2: going?
0: To respond now, then?
2: Okay.
1: Can you hear me?
2: Pierre Strong. I'm going to go with Pierre Strong. I hope that he's going to be eligible. I believe he's going to be.

0: But I'm torn because I think he's going to get it. I don't know what you're going to end up doing with Jason's pick from last week. So I'm a little bit torn. Bo Melton. I'm going with Bo Melton. I think Bo Melton is gonna end up doing it. I'm torn. And it's Tipping Point Sunday. So Bo Melton is going to be my pick. I'm going Bo Melton. He is a bear killer. He's known as a bear killer. I don't know if he hunts, but he should. And if he does, he's a bear killer. Bo Melton is my Steinhoffel's Sleeper of the Week.
1: In the immortal words of Vince
2: and
1: Lombardi.
2: And now we can't hear anything we're saying, so this is, what an adventure.
1: What the hell's going on out here?
2: I don't know.
1: And how did he know to talk if he couldn't hear us?
2: Because he saw us staring at him. What a deal.
1: So did he pick Pierre Strong?
2: No, he picked Bo Melton. He picked Bo Melton. Bo's his pick.
1: Do you think he really can't hear us?
2: Yeah.
1: Or do you think he's... You don't think he's messing with us?
2: Okay, look at this. Yeah, this is...
1: He's removed the headphones now. Maybe he's just got an earwax issue.
2: Hello, Tausch. Can you hear us? Nope.
1: Ground control to all Major right. Tausch.
2: That's out. He's out for the segment. All right.
1: Jesse, who are you taking? Are you taking Bo Melton?
2: I'm completely thrown off by this. He took Bo Melton.
1: That means Pierre Strong is available.
2: He is. I don't like the running backs. I think I want to go defensive side of the ball. Is Brenton Cox still available?
1: Yeah, all right. Of course he is.
2: Brenton
1: for
2: Cox.
1: Sure.
2: He stepped in last weekend. I'm going to go Brenton Cox. I think defense is going to win this one here if the Packers are going to get it done at Lambeau Field. So somebody on defense, he would certainly qualify. Brenton Cox, Steinhoffel Sleeper of the Week.
3: All right, this has been a whirlwind. So what's really funny is as soon as Tausch was going to pick Pierre Strong, I was going to pick Bo Melton, who has a big-time drop in last week's game at the, I think it's the first throw of the game, if I remember correctly. I thought this guy, he's going to have an opportunity to redeem himself. But apparently he's been selected. So I guess I'll take Pierre Strong. And then ChatGPT will decide that Tausch has won. All right, that is our Steinhoffel Sleepers of the Week. We will work to get Tausch reconnected with the audio of our program. Ghosts in the machine, some might say. We will try to get him back. What a weird day. We need to play trivia. We don't really need him for that, however.
2: Oh, yeah, this is great timing on troubleshooting this.
3: Well, the good news is you can do it throughout the trivia contest, and then maybe we can get him back later. But, Jesse, to play trivia today, we have to do double trivia today.
2: We do. We are due for a round of double Wilde and Tausch trivia presented by Cousin Sub since we did not play on Monday. And so today's trivia category with the big games this weekend, Dodgers, Bears, both, or neither. And so each contestant will have questions that fit that style.
3: Do we know if Tausch is hearing this or is he just watching the show now? Well, now we can't hear me.
2: You're here?
3: Yeah. Oh, you can't hear me?
2: No, we got you.
3: Can you hear me?
2: Yeah.
3: Hey. Welcome back. Bo
4: Thanks.
3: Melton.
4: Good to be back.
3: Why did you tell us all about Pierre Strong so you could pick Bo Melton?
0: Because I was torn on that, and I was trying to filibuster to get things kind of fixed back up, but I went Bo Melton, just for the record.
2: We are aware.
3: And I think Pierre Strong.
2: Jason took Pierre Strong after.
3: Smart.
2: You couldn't hear that. Yeah.
3: Yeah. All right. What callers do you want for trivia, Jesse, so you can turn off Tausch's headphones again for trivia?
2: Let's do 8 because we're 8 wins away from the Brewers winning the World Series, and 17 because it might be a full 17 games to figure out if the Packers are going to make the playoffs or not.
3: Are any good.
2: Yeah.
3: All right. Caller 8 and caller 17, 844-770-3776, 844-770-3776, caller 8 and caller 17, play trivia. next. It's Wilde and Tausch.
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0: Trivia, sort of, presented by
1: Why does trivia always have controversy? Why is there always something that comes up with trivia? It's just, it's amazing.
0: Why it always something comes up with trivia?
1: I'm trying to Devontae Wyatt it.
0: Yeah. I knew what you were going for there. I don't know, but Jesse, what has gone awry with today's double trivia? Presented by Cousin Subs.
2: So we asked for caller 8 and caller 17. The way we usually do this is I get to caller 8. I say, congratulations, you're caller 8. Please hold. I'll get information in a moment. So I put caller 8 on hold. Then I got to caller 17, got that person's information. You'll hear from him in a moment. Then I went back to caller 8 to get their information written down. Well, it turns out caller 8 was Juan in Madison, who played trivia yesterday.
0: Oh. And you're saying that's illegal.
2: Yes. Juan, that is not allowed.
0: Won't that help you can only play one time a week.
2: You can only play one time per week. As stated at ESPNWisconsinContest.com to be qualified for the Cousin Subs gift card. But because we had already waited so long, I didn't just want to take next caller available because it would have been caller like 39.
0: It's next man up.
2: I would have said caller, so I didn't want to do that. So with two contestants today, we're going to do double trivia a little differently today. So John in Sun Prairie is going to get all of his questions. He's going to play all the way through while we take another caller to be the second contestant. And then we're going to let that one play all the way through.
0: All right.
1: So I am gonna plead for Juan to just flood the phone lines and be caller whatever this is again. So Juan, if you're out there and listening, whatever caller, just get back in.
2: Why would you encourage that kind of chaos?
1: I think it's fun because I like it. I think it's fun.
0: He's a pot stirrer.
1: That's why.
0: He's an instigator. All right. So let's welcome in contestant number 17, and then I will call for the call again and let Jesse get back to answering phones, okay?
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0: All right, let's welcome in our contestants.
1: I don't know what it is, but Cousin Subs this week, it's hitting more. Like, it makes me... It always is good,
0: well,
1: but it just is like, I want to go to... Yeah, I think it's
0: tough to beat the rap.
1: It's catchy.
0: Pack. Yeah. Let's welcome our contestant. It is Juan in Madison. No, it is John in Sun Prairie. John, good morning, buddy. How are you?
4: Good morning, guys. You know, my Spanish name is also Juan.
0: That's true. That's a good point.
1: So is he eligible, man?
0: He can play as Juan in Sun Prairie for the other three questions. Okay. All right, so here's what we do. John, we are going to ask you your three questions while Jesse takes caller 8 again, 844-770-3776, 844-770-3776, and then caller 8, not Juan, will play those questions. Here you go. Question number 1 for you, because you are now contestant number 1, even though you were caller number 2. Question number 1 is this. John, which of these teams has most recently lost in the championship round, Super Bowl, or World Series of their respective sport? Is it Dodgers, Bears, or neither? Which I don't think that's even an answer. So it's either the Dodgers or the Bears.
4: It's got to be the Dodgers.
0: Indeed.
1: I'd agree.
0: Ding, ding, ding, ding, ding. Jesse's a little bit busy taking calls.
2: Ah, we're back. We're back. We're good.
0: All right. Dodgers.
1: All right, John.
0: Correct.
1: Which of these teams
0: you're participating?
1: Well, my mic is back where I am. Good. Why not? Why wouldn't I participate? Got the weekend off. I don't have to worry about saving voice. So, which of these teams has played in their current home stadium for the longest duration of time? The Dodgers, the Bears, or both moved into their current stadiums in the same year?
4: That's a little tricky.
1: It is.
4: I know they've both been in their stadiums a long time, so I'm going to go C.
0: Both moved into their current stadiums in the same year is incorrect. Jesse, good facts.
1: It's a good guess.
2: The Los Angeles Dodgers moved into Dodger Stadium in 19... 19-

0: 1962, the Chicago Bears moving into Soldier Field in 1971.
1: Where did the Bears play before that? Wrigley?
0: I think they were at Wrigley for
1: Hammond.
0: A while. Yeah.
1: Good one.
0: Northwest nice. Indiana.
2: Yeah.
1: Thank you. All right, John, question three. Let's bounce back. Is this, which team does Scott Daly currently play for? Scott Daly. I know who this is. Do you know who this is?
3: John Daly's brother.
4: I don't.
2: Good golfer.
1: Does Scott Daly play for the Dodgers, the Bears, or neither?
4: Let's go with the Bears. The Bears.
1: So
2: I don't want to cause added controversy here.
1: But you're going.
2: But Jason, you don't follow a ton of other sports. You saying that just tipped off John to say Bears.
1: That might be fair. That's fair to say.
2: No, it's very fair. I'm hopeful that nobody in our rules committee is listening to that, because I'm assuming that would be a
1: big
2: strike.
1: Do we have a committee? I thought we decided we don't like committees. Was
2: you're
1: that the discussion yesterday?
2: Guy. You're Johnny committee.
1: Scott
2: Tell
1: Daly.
2: Us about John Daly. No, Scott.
1: Yeah, you said John Daly's brother, who I don't know. Does he have a brother? Scott Daly was here briefly. He was the practice squad long snapper after they moved on from Cal Adamitis, who was the snapper throughout camp, once Matthew Orzech returned to action. So you're right. Did you get that right because I tipped you off, John?
4: No. It was 100% guess, but we had the Dodgers' first couple questions. I figured it had to go to the Bears more than likely. So
2: I would agree with your sentiment on that.
1: That's a very good assessment. Yeah. So good. And we don't need to convene a committee meeting to decide whether you should get credit for that answer. All right, so you got two out of three. That means you got three of the possible four entries. Now, Jesse, were you planning on also drawing the winner during this segment?
0: Not anymore.
1: Or should we let John go?
0: John, thanks for playing. Appreciate you, pal.
4: Yeah, now, love you guys. See ya.
1: Contestant John, number two.
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1: The wrap pack. I got a BLT when Sydney and I went there the other night. Jesse, who's our contestant number two?
0: Yeah, of course it's Mike the Wedding DJ.
1: Our week can now be complete. Mike, good morning. How are you?
6: Better than Juan.
1: Well, we'll see. Juan could still win the drawing.
0: Juan had a
1: week.
0: Pretty decent day yesterday.
1: Well, I'm glad
6: I just mean
1: that
6: Juan
1: this
6: got disqualified.
1: No, he's not disqualified. He just can't play a second
0: time
1: in the same week.
0: Yeah,
1: you seemingly play every week.
6: He's disqualified for playing today.
1: Yeah,
6: he's disqualified for playing today.
1: Yeah, but he's still got some entries. We'll see. I'm sure Jesse will fix the drawing so you don't win. But question number one, again, the category, just to review. Dodgers, Bears, neither, or both. Question number one is this. Which of these teams features an NBA Hall of Famer in its ownership group? The Dodgers, the Bears, or both?
6: That would be the Dodgers with Irvin Magic Johnson.
1: Indeed.
2: Jesse, are you sure that the Bears don't have
1: Michael Jordan or something involved?
2: Are you positive?
0: I checked and it just said the McCaskies. So we're gonna assume Mike got it right, so there's no issue to protest.
2: I don't know if I would make that assumption. All right, here we go. Which of these teams boasted a better winning percentage during the 2025 season? Dodgers, Bears, or both had the exact same winning percentage in 2025?
6: Wow, that is a great question. Since the Bears had such a good season. The Dodgers won I think the Dodgers won 100 games, though. So, wow. Oh, boy. God, how many of the Bears end up winning? 12? I'm going to go Bears.
2: What a thoughtful answer. Yes. Jason, yes. Just your body language just was mad that he got that right. I just saw you you cringed when he got that right.
1: Mike, nice work,
3: question
1: Mike.
3: Three.
1: Which team does Darcy Kuemper play for? Darcy Kuemper. Does Darcy play for the Dodgers, the Bears, or neither?
6: Neither. He plays for the Los Angeles Kings. He's a goalie.
0: Can't get anything by Mike.
2: He's good.
1: Hey, can't Mike's get anything good. By Darcy either.
6: Or Darcy Kuemper.
1: Beat you.
6: Yeah, I just said that.
3: I said it first.
1: All right.
2: You two are like two peas in a pod, man.
0: Should have just let Juan play.
1: In retrospect. All right, Mike, you got all three right. So you've got four entries into the drawing. John has three. I don't know how many Juan has from yesterday. But we will find out who won the Cousin Subs gift card coming up a little bit later in the program. Thanks for playing, buddy. We appreciate you.
6: Love you guys. Go Pack Go.
7: All right, love you guys.
1: He has to be Go Pack Go these days because his Dolphins with my guy, Jeff Hafley, are struggling. 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
1: Joining us now is the Green Bay Packers' new head coach, Matt LaFleur on Wilde and Tauscher.
0: Packers Hall of Famer, Mark Tauscher.
1: Matt LaFleur, Matt Nagy, and Matt Patricia. Who is the most famous non-NFC North head coach not named Matt? 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
1: Who is the most famous non-NFC North head coach named Matt? Matt Damon, Matt Ryan, somebody else.
0: And celebrating 10 great years on ESPN Wisconsin.
2: Can you repeat that question?
1: Sorry.
0: This is Wilde and Tausch, presented by Pella Windows and Doors of Wisconsin.

0: 11 o'clock hour of Wilde and Tausch begins now. And it begins with the weekend preview.
1: A lot of games on the sports weekend docket, even with no Wisconsin football due to their bye week, the lone bye week of this college football season for the Badgers.
2: So have we figured out why we had two byes last year and only got one this year? Is it just the calendar?
1: Labor Day. Yeah, Labor Day.
2: Is that what it is? Okay. Mm-hmm.
1: So there's a bunch of games going on this weekend across multiple sports. I want to know which one of all of these that are not the Packers or the Brewers, which one are you most interested in watching? On Saturday, the college football slate, 7th-ranked Indiana at Nebraska. That's the big noon kickoff, 11 a.m. on Fox. 21st-ranked UCLA, Wisconsin's next opponent, at number 13, Oregon, 2:30 in the afternoon on CBS. Number 2, Georgia, at number 6, Alabama, might be in the middle of a hurricane, currently scheduled for 6:30 at night on ABC. That's kind of a fluid situation, it would appear, based on the forecast for the Gulf Coast. Also on Saturday, ALDS Game 5, White Sox Guardians, 7 o'clock on TBS and ESPN Radio. Also on Saturday, 7th-ranked Wisconsin at number 1 Nebraska Volleyball, of course on the Wisconsin Badgers Volleyball Radio Network, 620 WTMJ, 100.5 ESPN, and also nationally televised on Fox on Saturday night. 6 o'clock first serve for Wisconsin and Nebraska. That's big on a college football Saturday for them to put
2: that game there.
1: Yeah,
2: that's big.
1: Pretty awesome.
2: Dang.
1: And then a couple of NFL games on Sunday with the Packers and Bears playing at noon. Eagles, Jaguars, 8:30 a.m., Tausch's favorite, the morning special overseas on NFL Network. 49ers, Seahawks, America's game of the week at 3:25. I have not even provided you Ravens, Falcons without Lamar Jackson as the Sunday night game because it's opposite Brewers, Dodgers. We all know we'll be watching that instead. So, a lot of games to choose from. Which one's most interesting to each of you?
2: I mean, I'm intrigued by the volleyball matchup. Who's doing the halftime show?
1: That'd be me. I'll be working that on Saturday night. Yeah, before and after the match. Yeah.
3: Red Panda not available.
2: What a worker for you. I mean, the SEC, I just feel like while normally I would say Alabama, Georgia is going to be super and it will be intriguing. I feel like even if you get beat now, it's not as big a deal as it was in the because you're going to be able to lose two games in the SEC if you're a big boy team and probably find a way to get it done and still get in the playoff. And you won't have to play in the SEC championship game, which I think actually can end up being a positive for you. So while I know everybody loves this new format, or some people do, it takes away a little of the juice of this game this weekend.
3: I've got a volleyball tournament that Sydney's playing in on Saturday, so I'm off the board on the Saturday matchups, although I would be intrigued by UCLA at Oregon since the Badgers play UCLA next week in a still yet to be named Saturday. Is that correct?
2: That is correct.
3: Still workshopping that. But I'll say this. Last night, while I was working, I had White Sox Guardians on the telly. And for as much time as we wasted this week on my not being a fan, I do like to see people who are fans that I am a fan of be happy. And it was a tough night for our buddy Ashton Rotman. The White Sox, their lack of pitching is apparently starting to come home to roost. Things kind of went sideways for them in Game 4 last night. So now there will be that Game 5 on Saturday on TBS. That would be the game, because I'll be writing my Evan Williams story on Saturday night. That would be the game that I would select as the game that I'll have on. So go White Sox on Ashy's behalf. Those are our weekend preview picks for games that
2: interest us. Who does Nebraska have this weekend? Nebraska's playing...
1: Indiana. Indiana. The defending national champs in Lincoln.
2: Yeah, that to me is
3: big noon kickoff there for that, too. Is that right?
1: That is big noon kickoff, correct.
2: Yeah, that's an intriguing one. I think that will tell you a lot about where both of those programs stand, at least for now.
3: Well, we know where you stand, and we know where our show stands when it comes to American Family Insurance.
2: Indeed, and Sundays at Lambeau got even better. 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
3: The time has come. 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
16: 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I'm gonna be with you no matter what.
15: David Crowley, fighting for illegal immigrants, not you.
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0: Jesse, I have a question before we get to headlines. I personally enjoyed the Falcons one the best. And I wondered, so do you archive those? Can you go back in and change some lyrics? Because I think if you change a few lyrics, we could use that for a little Jaguars volleyball, potentially. Are you able to do that, or once it's published, it's published?
1: I don't think I can do that, but I don't know. Things are evolving every day with this stuff. So, you know, I'll check.
0: It's teaching itself.
1: I don't know.
0: All right, well, the time has come. The brilliance of... the human brilliance of the Tausch Headline Academy versus the machine of the plain white GPTs in headlines.
1: We do not have a produced open for this, so this
0: I know.
2: Just right.
1: Time now.
2: Just now I'm legit confused here. Sticky buttons, or are we? So am I going, or what?
1: It
2: are
1: is
2: doing?
1: Your. You as
0: can't hear you. Can't hear you.
1: Man.
0: What? Huh? Can.
1: Man was here first, so man always goes first against the machine. So, Tausch, the floor is yours.
2: All right. Well, I've made my points clear, I think, all week. I think that the Packers have kind of been laser-focused with their approach. I think Matt LaFleur's messaging has been privately a lot different than it's been publicly. So I don't think this will surprise many, and here we go. Grizzled LaFleur, no longer pandering to the media, and koala-ing outside distractions. The Pack play with a sense of ursa. Well, let me see. The Pack play with a sense of ursa, see, and polar close late to win 20-13. Could a winning streak be brewing?
0: You didn't hurt yourself.
1: Nailed
0: did
1: it.
0: You didn't pull any muscles stretching that one?
2: What do you mean?
0: What was the koala line?
2: Koala-ing outside distractions.
1: Did you think maybe you should read that before you delivered it on the air?
2: No, I did. Why? Where did I screw up?
1: Oh, I don't know. I thought you crushed it, old T. Great work.
2: I don't know. I'm not sure on the ursa. See, I just don't know that those signs. I know ursa's bear. I don't know what ursa see. I don't know that.
1: What do you mean?
0: It's an urgency. It's ursa see.
1: At one point, you stopped mid says, wait a second. You didn't know where you messed up.
2: Yeah, I didn't get that, but I didn't know that was where we were going with that. So, yeah, that's on me.
0: But you
2: I'm going to tell you this. Reading
0: before?
2: It a few times isn't going to help me on that. Urgency? Okay. No, I don't get that. Urgency? Yeah, okay.
0: You're not,
2: close? What does that mean? Then?
0: You're not exactly helping your argument from earlier in the show that they do all the work and you just read it. Right?
2: I've never said I do the work. I give them the score on who I think is going to win.
0: Just like Jesse plugs in the information into ChatGPT and produces the machine headline.
2: How's the view from the cheap seats there, Larry? How are the view from the cheap seats, Larry?
0: Don't turn this around. You come on. Like, you come on.
2: Hey, come on. I'm just asking. Pretty good cheap seats from Wisconsin. Go ahead, Jesse.
1: All right, big game this weekend. So the plain white GPT said, you know what? It's time to bring in the big band.

0: Unbelievable.
1: That's really good. That is really good.
0: Yeah. Well, the problem now is they're picking about the same score. I'm not going to compete with the creativity. That's not going to happen. The machine's got us. It's my knowledge. So now we really need the Packers defense to shut this Bears team down. And I think we will. We need a sense of urgency, or Ursa Sensei, or whatever that word might be.
2: We need a shot of Tito's vodka in our beverage.
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2: 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It's Wildy and Tausch.
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12: This offseason is ginormous for Brian Gutekunst. 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
12: Without a first-round pick. Because there is a lot of things to figure out, and this is the same guy that a year ago said it's time we start competing for championships.
3: Mr. Irrelevant with Alex Stroph and Josh DiMaggio.
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0: Jesse, you're doing. I know you're not doing zero work on this either. I know you've got to feed ChatGPT all this intel. You're doing a great job. This has been really fun, and it's a definitely a different twist on the headlines. But Pat's, who I know is part of the brains behind the...
1: He's irritated with me. He said you could read it first before you... He's a little irritated with me. I could have read that 100 times. I don't know what Ursa is seeing. Like, I would have not have known that. So I can't...
0: But it might have been slightly better. If you... slightly better?
1: Maybe.
0: Fair.
1: Maybe.
0: Okay. Pat, we apologize.
1: I think what I'm going to have to start doing... And by the way... The Academy's 3-1 versus the machine.
0: It is.
1: Now, the machine,
0: accuracy of
1: from
0: the
1: a creative standpoint, the machine is good. I think I'm going to have to start understanding that we're not going to be as creative, and we really need to hone in on being accurate and being correct. And we've done that. But when I hear that score now, it's going to make it really difficult for us. I have to at least give us an out. I can't be drawn dead. I almost feel like we're drawn dead going into this game now. I might have to reverse course and pick it a little bit differently after I hear that song. I can't be this. We can't have the scores this close because we all were shocked when ChatGPT beat us in that foul. Whoa, 34. What?
2: Yeah, it was on
1: this,
2: the Falcons.
1: Too close to what we predicted.
0: So I guess the problem is you don't know that. And are you going to predict something that you don't believe is going to be the score?
1: Dude,
0: just so it's different than the
1: ChatGPT. I picked
0: GPT
1: the Vikings to beat Green Bay because I believed it. I believe the Packers are going to beat the Bears this weekend. So, and I think it's going to be. I think our defense is going to look really good on Sunday. I don't know about our offense, but 24-20. What did I go? 20-13. Yeah,
0: I don't know. I know you read this extensively and you contribute to the headlines. What did you pick for the score?
2: Yeah, Tausch, what was your pick?
1: I think it was 20-13. I think it was 20-13. Ursa, I didn't have my sense of urgency wasn't where it needed to be.
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3: If the topic is good, the guys discuss.
4: Just the other morning, I had breakfast at Tracy Rocker's house. His mama brought out 15 flapjacks. He said, mama, take back 5 of them flapjacks. I gotta stay hungry for the Crimson Tide.
3: But if it's not, the show must go on. It's time for
5: Wonelli
3: on Wildy and Tausch.
6: So a lot of time on Packers-Bears today, not as much, although we did talk a little bit about Brewers-Dodgers starting the NLCS. We've got start times, game one, Sunday, 7 o'clock. We knew that one already. Game two, Monday at 4 o'clock, late afternoon at American
1: Why
6: Family
1: is it
6: Field.
1: At four?
0: Why it's so hard to put the game in prime time?
6: Because the Tampa Bay Rays will host game one of the ALCS Monday night at 7 o'clock on TBS. And so, just like later in the week when they're in L.A., the Rays and whoever they're playing will be the early game at, I think it's 5 Eastern or 4.
0: So no more of these 9 p.m. tip-offs? Hey, you're all blurry again.
6: Oh, I am. That's, hey. The latest, the Brewers will start in L.A. They have 2 games that'll start at 8 p.m. Central Time, which is a lot more manageable.
0: I fell asleep last night writing my story about Jordan Morgan. which is a bad sign.
6: Must not be that good of a story. story.
0: Well, I luckily I didn't try to continue it. I then spent this morning, and it's posted now on channel3000.com, without the dozing off. But you know, you probably stayed up a little too late the night before if you are falling asleep at your own work. So
1: I don't understand Tampa's East Coast time. Play the game at 5, and then the Brewers-Dodgers started at 7:30, 8 o'clock.
5: It's the only game.
1: So then the Pacific time is at 6.
5: I think there's 4 potential days that the NLCS and ALCS both play on the same day over the schedule because of how they...

0: In 2016 and 17, the Dodgers and Cubs met in back-to-back NLCS series. In 2008 and 2009, the Phillies and Dodgers faced off in back-to-back NLCSs. And in 2004 and 2005, the Astros and Cardinals met in back-to-back NLCS series. So those are four times in the last more or less 20 years. Three of the four, the team that lost the first matchup won the second.
1: Let's go. Let's go.
0: Is it anything, Tausch? I'm guessing yes based on your reaction.
2: Sure hoping it is.
3: It is something. I think there is something to be garnered, especially when your core stays together. R.I.P. That you learn something and you get a little hardened and you have a little couple scars that you can go back to. And that little added motivation, I think that experience does help. And I hope that that is indeed the case with this one.
0: Jason, is it anything?
4: No, it's not anything. It doesn't matter that that happened in the past. What matters is what happens here. And these are different teams and different
3: years. So question for you then, Jason. Does history ever matter?
4: If it's something that you make decisions based on, if you didn't learn from history, but what are you learning from these other teams that managed? If you can give me examples of what
3: I would hope
4: teams
3: Miz
4: has won,
3: learned something from
4: right.
3: his
4: totally agree.
3: Appearance. I would bet Churio has learned something from
4: right.
3: it.
4: So the fact that those other teams three of the four ended up winning the series the next year is great if those teams and if the Brewers do what those teams apparently did, which was learn from the experience the previous year and do something differently, that their behavior is affected by what they learned from the previous year. And I will say this, listening to Pat Murphy, he talks about how maybe there was a little bit of a not necessarily just happy to be there, but they did not have the we're better than these guys attitude. And they clearly have that now. So that could be one of the things that makes a difference for this team against that team in this playoff series. Whoa, Nelly.
5: Whoa, Nelly!
0: The best NFL game of the weekend is actually on Monday Night Football. Bills and Rams squaring off in the final game of the weekend slate.
3: Oh, I don't know. The Seahawks-Niners is pretty...
0: I mean, that's
3: pretty juicy.
0: Well, thanks for jumping the gun there. Which are you most interested in relative to the Green Bay Packers? Is it Seahawks 49ers or Rams Bills? Tausch.
3: Seahawks 49ers.
0: No.
4: Yeah. That is the correct answer.
0: Appreciate that. All right.
5: Whoa, yeah. Nelly!
3: Did you want me to not answer the question or?
4: I think he wanted you to wait to answer the question until he asked it.
6: That's what he's looking for.
3: I feel like this is blank on old T hour. This 11 o'clock hour has been a little bit of a blank on me. That's fine. I can take it.
6: Yeah.
3: But I'm not 100% sure what you wanted me to do there other than you made a blanket statement, which that game is good. I think the Rams are real close to being 1-3. Like, if Philly was competent last weekend, that's a 1-3 team with desperado vibes headed to back to L.A. against the Bills. So I think everybody crowning them early, usually when everybody's crowning people and saying, oh, they're going to be 17-0, let's slow our roll, like we said back then. And I think the Rams need that game a lot more than the Bills do.
5: Whoa, Nelly!
4: Let's who pick you this got, week's trivia winner.
3: Who do you got, San Fran and Seattle? Who you got?
0: Seattle.
3: Is that in Seattle? Or
0: I believe
3: it's
0: it is
3: in Seattle.
0: Yeah, it's in Seattle. Yeah.
3: I like Seattle.
0: I like Seattle winning that. Jason?
4: I like the 49ers.
0: Of course. By the way, remember the Packers are wearing their alternate uniforms.
4: They are.
0: For the game on Sunday. How do we feel about these, Tausch? Are we ready to go with the white helmet, the green and gold
4: alabaster
0: stripe?
3: Yeah, I don't like it. But, I mean, almost every time you ask me these questions, I am a traditionalist.
4: Cooper,
3: I don't be wearing his.
0: Yeah, it's unfortunate for the social post.
4: I will reserve judgment until I am upstairs in the press box and can tell whether or not I can see the numbers clearly or not. That's the media starts with me moment of today's program. Jesse,

0: of me. Just don't pick Mike, the wedding DJ, and everything will be fine.
1: By the way, I've got a letter from Bob Uecker that says Poppy, Jeter, and A-Rod are picking the Padres to win Packers-Bears on Sunday.
0: It's pretty good. Pretty good.
1: Thank you. Thank you. Congratulations to John in Sun Prairie. Not Juan, not Mike, John in Sun Prairie. Today's trivia winner of the Cousin Subs gift card. Nicely done. John, thanks for playing and following the rules. Sorry, Juan. Maybe next time.
2: That is Will D. and Tausch trivia. 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
3: feeling
2: Moma.
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0: the show and wrap up the week with Feel Good Friday, painted by Holman Lindsay Paints. Tausch, as the inventor, what's your Feel Good Friday?
1: Well, Tuesday I was out at the Drive Out Hunger event. We had Steve Stricker on and Jason's good buddy Andy and the whole team at Alliant Energy put together an unbelievable golf outing down in Lake Geneva. And a lot of times they gave me some numbers from that event, and they raised over $1 million, had over 90 sponsors, and they support food banks and organizations all across Wisconsin fighting food insecurity. It's the biggest one they've done yet. 10 million meals this year and a total of 8 million or 40 million meals over the 20 years that they've been doing it. So kudos to them. It's always great when big companies and groups get together to find some a good cause to support, and these guys have done a great job over the 20-year history of the event.
0: No doubt, and it was great to reconnect with my buddy Andy, who not only shares a birthday with me, but obviously does some great work over there, and we're excited that you were able to be there for that. Some breaking news before we go from the Bear Down Chicago Bears. Kyle Manangai is out, per Courtney Cronin. Ben Johnson acknowledging that the toe injury is a bigger concern than the team initially realized. Manangai saw a specialist, currently in a boot. He will not practice today. He will not play on Sunday. They Woo! Still got DeAndre Swift. But Packers, big opportunity for the big band sound of victory after they ran for 200 and some plus yards against the Jets. That's it for us today. Thanks for coming along for the ride. Have a great day. Enjoy Tipping Point Sunday, NLCS Game 1 Sunday, or whatever you want to call it. Have a great day. Take care. Be good.
2: For another game, four quarters strong. No panic, no fear. 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
9: 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Earlier on the show, NFL Network analyst Daniel Jeremiah. Coming up, WWE superstar Seth Rollins. Two-time Academy Award winner
3: 2. The Rich Eisen Show is on the air. We had hour number 1 with Daniel Jeremiah. Hour number 3, Michael Douglas, the actor, Academy Award winner, now author, is going to be coming by in studio to hang out with us, talk about his new book. We got a great celebrity, true or false, all teed up. Last time we saw Money in the Bank go down, the man brought the case. This time around, he's bringing the coffee. Ladies and gentlemen, WWE superstar and diehard Bears fan, Seth Rollins, back here on the program. Good to see you, Seth. How
12: What's
3: are you?
12: Up, guys? How's everybody doing, man? What
3: coffee in the bank. We got coffee in the bank now?
12: I came bearing gifts, yeah. You know, I've been talking about Amo with you for a while now, and I delivered. I came. There you go. 4 flavors for you guys.
3: This is the business you and Becky are running right
12: that's
3: now?
12: That's it. We're trying to get our feet in the coffee game, man. It's a passion project. We love coffee. We love great coffee, so... Yes. We've got our own, man, and we have 6 flavors. I brought you 4 of them.
3: Okay, I can see the magenta spice cake.
12: Spice cake. That's of the 4. That's my favorite right there.
3: You like what is it? It tastes like spicy cake.
12: So it has flavor notes that
3: now
12: resemble.
3: This guy, okay,
12: spice
3: I'm
12: cake.
3: Sorry. I mean, guys, Seth Rollins just told me. His coffee has notes.
12: It has notes.
3: That is really highfalutin, man.
12: Well, because the way we describe the flavors, we have spice cake. What are the other 3?
3: Okay, here we go. Black Forest is next to spice cake. Above Black Forest in the green box, we have Candy Apple.
12: Candy Apple.
3: And this one, Morning Bun.
12: Morning Bun.
3: Is that named after your hairstyle?
12: There you go. That's right. That's right.
3: Look, it's a morning, and I'm seeing, is that the morning bun?
12: This is my morning bun. That is that probably tastes better than this looks, likely. But people get confused because they see the flavors and they're like, oh, it must be like infused with the flavor. That's not the case. They're just roasted coffee beans.
3: With notes. It's just notes.
12: Flavor notes. So when you sip these coffees, you'll have that in mind. The morning bun, the spice cake, the candy apple. It might conjure up something completely different for you. Everybody's got a different palate.
3: Yes, sir.
12: But for us, that's what we came up with.
3: I dig the packaging.
12: Oh, thank you. The opening process is quite cool. I think you'll enjoy it.
3: Okay, I'm gonna open up the candy apple here.
12: Yeah, there's some fun.
3: Oh, so there's bands?
12: Bands.
3: Is that for your morning bun?
12: Well, those, it kind of was meant to resemble a little bit of a wrestling ring.
3: Oh,
12: yeah.
3: I dig that, man. Yeah,
12: the square, the ring.
3: Okay.
12: You get the little hearts and the notches there.
3: Right.
12: See
3: now comes
12: can.
3: The okay. Now I got it. I got it. Don't worry. It's very nice. Look at the packaging. Oh, look at that.
12: There you go.
3: Oh well. Now inside you got that. You can see Amo.
13: Green Bay Packer inspired colors on
12: that. Well, that
3: and then the bag comes out like this.
13: Green and
3: dude. Yeah, this is Packer colors.
12: That one is
3: Oregon Duck more. Let's.
12: Oh, look.

0: Yeah, it's more Oregon. There's no mustard going on there. You know?
1: We're a duck show.
0: More neon yellow.
2: Oregon rats. This is great. How can people get this stuff?
0: EnjoyAlmo.com, our website.
2: By the way, it smells great. You could smell it through the bag.
1: Smell through the bag.
2: That's notes, man.
0: It's special. It's a great coffee. We wouldn't put out a subpar product. Wow. I promise you. It's high quality, well roasted, expertly crafted coffee.
2: And I just, again, the packaging is, it's next level.
0: And all right, we did a great job with that too. Okay. I'll pat us on the back here. You know what I'm saying? I'll give myself a little Barry Horowitz.
2: Like
0: Barry,
2: yeah. Cool. Congrats.
0: We did good on that. And I'm really proud of it.
2: All right. It's Packer week, dude.
0: Big week.
1: Shout out, by the way.
0: Big week. And you know what? Yeah. I'm not even nervous, Rich. Oh. I'm not even nervous. The Bears are going into Lambeau Field.
2: Yes, sir.
0: With a backup quarterback as the favorites. For the first time in 20 years or something like that, I'm so unnervous about this game. Not saying we're going to guarantee a victory, but like if Chicago competes and does well, I think we're going to win. But if they compete and do well and they don't just get blown out, it's not even we lost the pack, but it's our backup quarterback. It's Bajent. I just have so much faith in Ben Johnson in this offense to figure it out. Defense has been playing better the last couple weeks. It's going to be different on the road, but still, I feel so great about this game. And watching the Green Bay Packers fans struggle through the stages of grief early in the season has been,
2: What stages of grief have you witnessed?
0: Well, denial.
2: Okay.
0: First of all, right? They can't admit that their team is just bad. They have a bad football team. They don't know what that looks like. They don't know how to feel about it. So they're in denial, right? Mm-hmm. They're bargaining. Oh, if we just get this offensive lineman, or we just trade for this person, or if somebody comes back, or they're bargaining. They're trying to figure it all out, right? They haven't reached the state of acceptance yet. That's going to be the good.
2: Well, you say you're four quarters away from delivering that acceptance.
0: I would say if they were close last week. Right? If that undrafted rookie from Tampa who had a hell of a night last night. Didn't he, TJ? Had a hell of a night last night. if that would have been Green Bay instead of Dallas, they would have reached acceptance. Have you reached acceptance yet, TJ? Or are you still, where are you at in the stage
1: hell
0: of grief?
1: No. For I mean, we're going to win the Super Bowl.
0: Okay, yeah, he's still in denial. All right, got it.
2: He's very much in that
0: stage. Yes, very much.
2: So the Bears having house money is what you're saying, going into Lambeau Field.
0: I feel very good about it, yeah. I feel very good. I think the season started off rocky after the second week. I think there was a lot of... Mm-hmm. But, I mean, you've seen the ship get righted. Ben Johnson was like, no. Planting his flag. We're going to win football games. I don't care who's behind center. We're going to get it done. Our defense is going to step up. Defense has looked a lot better than I expected it to this early in the season. The rookies have been good. Dannemann's been fantastic. Muhammad's been fantastic. I think TJ Edwards finally getting in his groove. He looked a little rough, but now good. Devin Bush looking good. Pass rush is better than I expected to. So I'm optimistic. Very optimistic.
2: And this will be the first Chicago Bears game played in the passing of Mike Ditka as well.
0: Yes.
2: Passed away today on this Friday at the age of 86. Mm. Did you ever meet him?
0: I never met Coach. I do think in a roundabout way, he actually had quite a big influence on my life.
2: No kidding.
0: Yeah, well, he was like my grandfather's idol. Like my grandfather loved Ditka. Fashioned his mustache after him, like kind of had the slick back hair. You could have thought he was a Mexican Mike Ditka. Richard Lopez, my grandfather, loved him.
2: In Iowa?
0: In Iowa. Okay. He's the reason I'm a Bears fan. He was first, like, of our generation to his generation to, like, this is our team, this is our squad. Mm-hmm. Passed it down to his kids, who passed it down to me. And so, you know, he modeled himself after Coach Ditka. Like, he was that, like, That was his idol. So like his personality kind of mirrored what I saw from Mike Ditka on TV over the years, and then obviously passed that down to my dad, who you know gave me some. So in some way, I think my upbringing was heavily influenced by Coach Ditka.
2: And the cigar chomping, his as you said, persona, attitude, the way that it exuded confidence and accountability. And that defense, That defense, one of the all-time great defenses, which is kind of amazing. He's the first tight end in the Pro Football Hall of Fame. So his area of expertise was on the other side of the football.
0: Yeah, and I mean, you look at what he

0: was as a tight end,
1: right,
0: pioneered the position in a way that it hadn't been played before. Yes. And now you look at the modern tight ends.
1: Yes.
0: A lot of them kind of owe that, their legacy, to Ditka sort of being the first to be this pass-catching dynamic tight end.
1: Man, him and Buddy Ryan, what do you think the a-hole factor was in that locker room? You know what I mean? Like old school.
0: Oh, mean. Tough.
1: Right?
0: I love it.
1: And so, and forevermore, Bears fans will be looking at Ditka as the template.
0: Yeah.
1: And Ben Johnson has a little bit, let's be kind and call it an edge.
0: Yeah.
1: But the same sort of coming into this Packers week, you know, he was cursing out the Packers after beating them in the wild card game, mm-hmm, in the locker room. That got picked up by NFL Films cameras.
0: Love it.
1: This week he's like, you know what week it is.
0: You know what week it is.
1: Right? Like it's the red meat for fans like you, similar to what Ditka was throwing.
0: It's so nice to have. It really is. You know, you've seen all the kind of pictures and memes of the last Bears coach, Eberflus, sitting with LaFleur on the sideline of a basketball game, chumming it up. And that was just one of those that we were in acceptance. We were in the grieving state of Bears fandom. We've accepted that our team was just, we were never going to win. We were never going to be great. And then you have this new guy come in here, this Ben Johnson, who, yeah, he's not old school, but he is in his attitude and his approach. And, like, I love that about him. And I think it's there's so many coaches who, you know, they're more at Matt Eberflus's when it comes to rivalries than there are Ben Johnson's, you know? And I think, like, Matt LaFleur has been reluctantly pulled into this, like, rivalry situation, you know? It wasn't anything that he's a very gracious guy. He's a, you know, kind of gregarious and a nice guy and sort of outgoing. And Ben Johnson has just pulled him into this rivalry. Like, no, we are going to duke this out every time. We are not going to be friends. And I love that. I love that for the sport. I love that for the game. You know, kumbaya in the off season, but when it's Sunday, and this Sunday in Lambeau, it's a big game. I'm excited to see it, and I love Ben Johnson's attitude towards it.
1: Realize Eberflus and LaFleur were in the off season when they went to a basketball game.
0: Like they, kumbaya in a sense, not full kumbaya. You know what?
1: Just the bye. You know, not the buy-off, right?
0: Exactly.
1: WWE Money in the Bank, streaming in the United States exclusively right here on the ESPN app, where some people might be taking in this show, coming up on Saturday at the Smoothie King Center in New Orleans, Louisiana.
0: New Orleans.
1: Now, you are not taking part in this?
0: Yeah, no, I know you don't trust anything I said.
1: Did you pick up my inflection about asking you direct questions about your business?
0: Understood. I'm really going to get myself into hot water. I will be in New Orleans.
1: Okay.
0: I'm flying down there tomorrow. What's city? Friday. Tomorrow morning.
1: Okay.
0: I have a pre-advertised appearance there. So I'll be there to meet some of our fans and you know, enjoy the festivities for a little while. And then I will be on hand to watch my wife, who's competing in a triple threat match for the Women's World Championship. Mm-hmm. Hopefully, there she is. Absolutely amazing. Hopefully, she is able to bring home some gold. We need some World Championship gold in the Rollins-Lynch household. It's been too long.
1: Okay.
0: But I will not be participating in any of the matches. I will not be involved in the show. You will not see me on the screen. If you tune in to the ESPN app to watch Money in the Bank, I will not be there.
1: So where are you going to be spectating? Your wife bringing it home.
0: I will be backstage, sitting behind a monitor, probably like this.
1: Yeah. How are you when you watch? How are you when Becky is competing? How,
0: you know,
1: like can you?
0: I'm good.
1: Chill.
0: Yeah. I'm comfortable. I'm always sort of a little like on edge, like, well, just because you don't want her to get hurt, you know what I mean?
1: Of course.
0: And now, luckily, she's not in these ladder matches, which, you know, that I would be like full on clinched. But like, she's just in the triple threat. It'll be physical. It'll be a fight. But there's no, you're not falling from 10 feet off a ladder through another ladder. There's less danger in a standard triple threat match. Okay. She is just coming off of like a recent injury. I don't even know if I'm supposed to say that, actually, because she hasn't been, it wasn't really made public, but she broke her back.
1: No kidding.
0: She didn't break her back. Her back was broken.
1: Understood.
0: Yeah, but she had a little fracture in one of her vertebrae that, so she was out of action. She couldn't wrestle for 6 weeks or so. So she's coming off that. She just had her first match back last Monday on Raw against Liv Morgan, and now she's back in the mix. So I'm still a little concerned about the back, but it seems like all is well.
1: Well, and I'm first of all glad to hear that, and I'm excited to see her compete and not see you anywhere, but watching from behind the scenes.
0: I will not. You won't see me at all.
1: And then again, like, this is neat stuff because with Money in the Bank, it's a competition now, obviously.
0: Yes.
1: And everybody wants to see somebody win. But it also just puts something in the mind's eye of the wrestling fan about what's the future going to be when that case is in the hands of somebody, as you have, you know, very, shall I say, dramatically cashed in.
0: I've had a couple good
1: said case. You know what I mean? Like, and that's what's pretty cool about Money in the Bank.
0: I mean, it really is. It's a life changer for a talent. I think when you get the opportunity to be in these matches, you feel like this could be, if you can find a way to win this match, this could be an opportunity to change your whole career. You look at my first win back in 2014, that win, the subsequent year that followed, and then my cash in at WrestleMania in 2015 is the thing that skyrocketed me really to the top of the card where I've been fortunate to stay for the past decade or so. And I think anytime you're a talent, like I said, in these matches who is looking to take that next step, like, this is the place to do it. You want to make a name for yourself, you want to have a great showing, and you want to win, and you want to be world champion to show that you are the girl or you are the guy that's going to carry the business forward for the next however long. So it's a really exciting event. I think for our fans, it's awesome too, because you look at it and you start to fantasy book a little bit. You start to go like, ooh, who, if they win, who are they going to cash in on?
1: Correct.
0: You know, who's going to be the champion? Is anybody going to cash in on Roman? Or what about, you know, the WWE champion? Is anybody going to get Sami Zayn? Like, what's it going to look like going into WrestleMania? So it's a really exciting time. We pushed Money in the Bank back this year. Usually it's earlier in the summer. It's back further in the year this year. So I'm curious to see how that all kind of plays in. But it's a really great event. I'd say akin to, you know, the Royal Rumble as far as, ooh, who's going to win and get that shot at WrestleMania? Well, who's going to win and how are they going to cash in? Who are they going to cash in on? It's pretty awesome.
1: Yeah. So you know, cashing in on Punk, you know, and actually using the case as
0: great,
1: you know, a device.
0: A device.
1: As well as, you know, bringing yourself, you being out there with Paul Heyman, throwing the crutches away. Mm. Obviously, I'm sitting going, okay, I get it. You know? And TJ, you've got a case right there.
2: Yeah,
1: huh?
2: We got the case right here. And it's like Seth says, changes careers. This changes lives. There's 77% of the time a man cashes in, they it's successful and they win. But this has a 100% success rate for the women. So whatever woman climbs that ladder and gets this, they are guaranteed to become a world champion, and that changes.
0: Yeah, you don't want to be, unless you don't want to be the first, you know. Nope. you don't want to be the first.
2: But so far, the 100% success.
0: 100% for the ladies.
1: The premium correct. 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Money in the Bank. You want to comment on this matchup?
0: I mean, I'm interested to see how that one plays out. Roman's been on a hot run. Obviously, from when he won the title at WrestleMania, CM Punk, all the way through Jacob Fatu. Myself and him had a heck of a match at SummerSlam. He came out the victor in that. And then a couple weeks back, Monday Night Raw against Penta in Mexico City, a very electric atmosphere. I mean, there is no better big match performer than Roman Reigns. So you look at this one, and I'm really excited to see. The real question for me is, can LA Knight get him to the next level? Like, get himself to the next level? Can he match Roman Reigns as far as big match performances come? Because LA Knight, everybody knows, can talk the talk.
2: Yeah.
0: Can he walk the walk? That's what we want to see. When push comes to shove, when the chips are on the table, like, is he going to be able to rise to the occasion when the bell rings?
1: Before I send you into your Good Friday and then off to the Bayou for this event, you and TJ have something in common other than just being diehard wrestling aficionados.
0: What's that?
1: You've both been guillotined in the Rich Eisen Show Guillotine League. And not only that, but you both immediately, upon being axed, within moments of the Monday Night Football game results, axing you both. You both immediately left the text chain.
0: Yes.
1: There it is. Seth Rollins left the conversation at 8:31 p.m. Pacific.
2: Immediate.

0: Exactly.
1: So we figured out 11:30 p.m. Eastern, like right away.
2: Guys,
0: so at gone. Least I gave a gift to everyone to yeah. announce my departure.
3: You were just out.
1: You were just out.
2: I love you all. I love everybody in this room. Okay. I don't know everybody that was in the group chat.
1: That's a lot.
2: You know, that there was a lot of humans in there and a lot of random numbers that I didn't know.
1: Yes.
2: I could not wait to get out of that group chat. There was too, my phone
0: too much, right?
2: was on fire. Like, I don't want to come back to my phone with 100+ notifications.
0: Thank you, bro.
2: And they're all in the Guillotine group chat. I could not wait. Like, that was the, I was like, man, I think I can do good in this league. Okay, I'm doing all right. We were doing a good, you know, had a rough week this last week. But the point is, I was like, this is great. If I win, I win. But if I lose, the silver lining is that I can escape this group chat. And I got to thank TJ because he set the precedent ahead of time. He set the precedent. He said, I'm out.
1: He blazed the trail, huh?
2: So I said, well, you know what? If he did it, I can do it too. And nobody's going to be offended. So I love you all.
0: They were very offended by us leaving, Seth.
2: Well, I'm sorry, guys. I love you all.
4: I understood.
2: But I can't do that.
4: I had a feeling that was the case where you're just like, enough is enough. Like, no more. No more.
0: Also, when we were doing the group chat, I said to Chris, I'm like, I don't know if you should put Seth on this because I'm pretty sure he's not going to want a bunch of randos constantly texting them. And
2: my favorite part of the group chat was me trying to figure out, like, trying to use my powers of deduction to figure out who was in the Guillotine League. I didn't really know, like, anybody. You know, some of the people, like, it shows you on the phone, like, oh, this is who you're talking to. But some of the people just have the private numbers, and I'm like, I don't know.
0: Yeah.
2: And with Rich, it could literally be anybody. You know, you don't know his clientele. Yeah.
1: You bounced on Buble, which words I never thought I would ever say before. Within 3 minutes, I texted you saying, thanks, I hope we didn't have your text too spammed, to which you kindly responded. My favorite part of the thread was that I had no clue who most of the people were.
2: Just trying to figure it out.
1: Responded like right away.
2: Trying to figure
1: it
2: out.
1: That's why I created a different baseball chain, because everybody started chiming in on all sports.
0: We were talking, that was part of the problem.
2: It got crazy.
1: You weren't even on the chain anymore when you started talking about baseball, so don't say it was part of the problem.
0: I knew
1: you already bounced. You're already out.
0: You know? I could see
1: he already tapped out.
2: He was done.
0: I was done, man. Seth, 87. I put my phone down for 2 minutes. I pick it up. There's 87 texts. I don't need
1: that. It's part of the job, sir.
4: I was gone after week two. I stuck around. I enjoy the banter, but it is definitely unmuted.
2: You got to.
4: I don't need those all coming in.
2: It's anxiety, you know?
1: Great to see you. Best to Becky. Best of luck to her.
4: Yes.
1: We're all excited to see
2: her. Thank
0: you for joining No Contest, Seth. She stayed with us for 2 hours. Your wife is amazing. We could have done 2 more hours with her. She's great.
2: Isn't she great?
0: And she loves you.
2: Isn't she the best?
1: If you'd done 2 more hours with you, somebody from Connecticut would have come with a money in the bank case and hit you.
0: Yeah, I don't think it went over well. We had her. So long,
1: it's all good.
0: She said she had a good time. You know?
1: She had a great time.
0: She had a great time.
1: And
0: I hope.
1: She's now back.
0: She invited me to come over for coffee.
2: That she did.
1: Yeah, and there's a lot of coffee.
2: There you go.
1: Ladies and gentlemen, spice cakes.
2: Get you some Amo.
1: We're all.
0: Amo in the
1: okay. Seth, sugar, your cream, or are you just straight up spice?
2: Oh, no. Just black coffee.
1: Okay.
2: I'm an espresso guy, but you can do a pour over with that if you want.
1: Oh, my God. You're so fancy.
2: Whatever you want. Yeah, drip. You can do a drip.
0: He's a coffee snob, Rich.
2: I am a snob.
1: Jeez.
2: Exactly. No.
1: Money in the bank, everybody. Again, exclusively in the United States on the ESPN app. Maybe some of you are watching the show on it right now. Saturday, October 10th, 6 Eastern time. Check it out. Great to see you as always, sir.
2: You guys rock, man.
1: You'll never leave this conversation on the Rich Eisen.
2: No, sir.
1: Now, Hyundai, the SUV trophy shelf, everybody, it's getting a little out of hand because U.S. News and World Report named Hyundai the best SUV brand. 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So what's more likely Friday when we come back here on The Rich Eisen Show?
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19: 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In Dane County, a repeat drunk driver here illegally killed 2 teenagers.
20: I'm an accomplice.
19: In Fond du Lac, an illegal immigrant tied up and blindfolded a 12-year-old girl to rape her.
20: I'm an accomplice.
19: In Milwaukee, a drunk illegal immigrant killed a Special Olympian on his way to church with his parents.
20: I'm an accomplice.
19: David Crowley said it himself.
20: I'm not an ally, I'm an accomplice. I'm gonna be with you no matter what.
19: David Crowley, fighting for illegal immigrants, not you.
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14: 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Let's go to Terzo in Iowa on the WeatherTech fan line before we get to what's more likely. What's up there, Terzo?
23: Hey, what's up, fellas? Hey, Rich, I got to tell you, after you put that skinny helmet on your head,
14: yes, sir.
23: I've had so many people come up to me this week saying that they heard or saw me on your show that I never expected was watching your show. So I got to give you a shout out that you run far and deep in the state of Iowa, my man.
14: Well, listen, Terzo, I'm glad that my latest humiliation made you a star. How's that sound? Thanks, Terzo.
23: I was in court and ran into a county attorney and did not expect her to say to me that she heard me on your show. So that kind of made me chuckle, and it was a fun exchange.
14: Anything else on your mind? Anything else you want to talk about? Yeah. Move on?
23: there is something else, Rich. Sure. Hey, TJ, thanks for your Cowboys defense last night. That really, really helped me in the Carl's League, so I want to say thank you for that.
14: Terzo, he's not going to be able to respond. He left the set to record something with Seth Rollins for No Contest Wrestling, I believe, or just something along those lines. But what that means is his empty chair a perfect metaphor for the Cowboys' run defense. Terzo?
24: That chair might have actually made a tackle.
23: Minus two burger for me.
24: There's a minus lot. Two?
14: Okay.
23: Minus two, yeah, yeah. That one's gonna be tough to come back from. So because in this league it's just so competitive. But Rich, I'm excited for this upcoming matchup against Seattle. This is gonna be a tough week. We need to make sure that we stay focused with what we're doing and stay consistent. Hopefully Evans is gonna be out there. He's been a big change for us. But if we can keep Brock up and upright and throwing the ball down the field, he looks fantastic, and I think we got a great chance to go into Seattle and win this game and take a very commanding lead of the NFC West.
14: You won it last year, and you got a lot of losses since that last visit to Seattle to avenge, including Seattle's win in your house to wrap up the one seed for themselves and snatch it from the 49ers, and obviously the playoff victory, and obviously winning the Super Bowl in their stadium. So all that together, I can't wait for it. Terzo, thanks for the call. That's Terzo in Iowa on the
23: Appreciate
14: weather.
23: Appreciate you guys.
14: On the WeatherTech fan line. Terzo. Back at you and all the Iowans that enjoyed watching me wear that helmet. For American-made floor liners and a cargo liner that laugh in the face of fall weather, please visit WeatherTech.com today. All right, it's time for What's More Likely
24: Let's
14: now.
24: Do it.
14: You ready, Christopher?
24: Let's go.
14: All right, it's a Friday. And that means it's time for the latest edition of What's More Likely right here on The Rich Eisen Show.
25: What's more likely?
1: likely?
2: Never say never, but never.
14: All right. It's What's More Likely, presented by Pella Windows and Doors. Christopher, what do you have over there?
3: Hey, guys. Happy Friday. Hey. Good to see you. Jay Philly, always a pleasure, man.
4: Thanks.
3: These two divisions faced off last night. Went better for one than the other. NFC division more likely to get more playoff teams, the East or the South?
14: Great question. I'm going to go South right now.
3: I think that's the right answer.
14: I am. This may be more of an overreaction than a what's more likely.
3: Sure.
14: It's sort of like a what's more likely wrapped in a... It's sort of like a an overreaction pig in the blanket. You know what I mean?
3: It's a little mustard.
14: You know what I mean? It's an overreaction wrapped in a what's more likely. But for the moment, I think two are making it, and only one might make it from the NFC East right now. And I'll repeat this again when we do our top five list of the games I'm looking forward to seeing. How big is the Giants-Commanders game now? Because if the Eagles are banged up and we're going to watch them in London against a Jacksonville Jaguars team that has been jumping all over teams that have holes and mistakes.
3: Fact.
14: And if the Eagles are 2-3 like the Cowboys are, then the Giants could go 4-1 with a win in Washington, already 2-0 in division, having already held serve against Dallas in week one. And I know we all just put the Giants on the nice week one win you had there, but season over because Jackson Dart is out shelf.
3: Yep.
14: But they could be 4-1, or the Commanders get Jaden Daniels back and beat the Giants, keep their home field, you know, intact. They've already beaten the defending Super Bowl champs there. Now they could beat the Giants. They'd be 2-3, just like the Cowboys and the Eagles. And they'd be just a half game behind the Giants. So I'll go, yeah, NFC South right now, the way that we're seeing the Falcons and Carolina Panthers play. What else, Chris?
3: Well, it's good. You read my mind, because next, is it more likely the Jameis experience rolls on, or Jaden Daniels gets the Commanders back in the mix?
14: I would say that the Jaden Daniels gets the Commanders back in the mix, because the way that let's just obviously assume that his left elbow is going to hold up, right?
3: Yeah, I mean, he practiced full all week.
14: Okay.
3: So let's
14: just say that. Then the way that he played in the fourth quarter of week one in Philadelphia, and the way that he played in half number one in Dallas in week two, looked like the Commanders of a couple years ago. So Diggs was banged up, right? As well as right. McLaurin might not play. So there's some concern there.
3: But Austin Ekeler came back and ran the ball well.
14: I'll go Commanders, Chris.
3: I kind of like
14: it. It's more likely.
3: I like them too tomorrow. How about this one? More likely to be the higher number, total points in Lions Cardinals, or the longest field goal on Sunday?
14: Oh, I'll go points in Lions Cardinals. I think this is going to be a fun game to watch, as all Cardinals games have been all year long.
3: I agree.
14: And the Lions defense, you know, the defensive coordinator, Kelvin Shepard, had a press conference that is reverberating. Let's put it that way. Not just locally, but nationally, people taking a look at what this defense has looked like, and the defense of it, or of himself by the defensive coordinator, is news. It would be good for them to go into Arizona and come up with a tighter, that one third of the endeavor for the Lions, as Shepard said that they're going to pull their one third.
3: Mm-hmm.
14: It would be good if the one third shows up here. Agreed. But longest field goal 60, I think, let's just say 65. I'd go with more points.
3: The total's 54.5. It's creeping. So
14: what else?
3: It's going to be fun. More likely to combine for more yards and touchdowns, the duo of CMC and the birthday boy George Kittle, or JSN and Emmanuel Wilson, who looked great last week?
14: Oh, man. Oh, my gosh. I'll just go with the Pro Bowlers. There's two of them on okay. one side, and there's only one of them on the other.
3: Is that an indication of who you're choosing to win the
14: game? No, I don't. I mean, if I even had to go out and say the way that these games play out in the regular season, at least the last time these two teams faced each other last year, and I know it was Sam Darnold's just his first game as a quarterback there, maybe none of them will score.
3: Yeah.
14: You know? But I'll just go with McCaffrey and Kittle. What else?
3: halfway home, more likely to be a surprise 4-1 on Monday. The Cleveland Browns or the Las Vegas Raiders.
14: Man, the Browns. Oh, TJ has returned. Good to see you.
1: Hello.
14: The Browns are visiting the Jets, and the Raiders are visiting the Patriots. So this is an easy answer.

0: I'll take the 4-1 Raiders.
1: All right.
2: It's looking that way. Mike Vrabel announced 5 players already ruled out for the game, including 4 defensive backs.
0: Who do you got?
2: Fun.
0: Who's out? All of them?
2: All of them? Christian Gonzalez, Carlton Davis, Matt Collins.
0: Is Asante Samuel walking through that door?
2: Let's hope not.
0: Is Ty Law walking through that door?
2: Ty Law, I would take.
3: Quip is finest.
2: Ty Law, I would take.
0: Yeah, I'll go Raiders.
2: Yeesh.
0: They're a better team than the Browns, I think. You know?
2: Are a better team than the
0: Jets. Have got to win this one. Yeah. I don't care that Breece Hall and Adonai Mitchell have been ruled out of this one too. They're home. They've just gone on this tour of the NFC North that did not go well. You know, lost all 3. Like, listen, the Jets are hopefully going to win at least an AFC North game, because the NFC North, they went 0-3 after beating the Titans in Week 1. What else, Chris?
2: A couple of disappointing sides of the ball here. Let's talk about these guys. More likely to be the larger sum. Colston Loveland receiving yards against Packers total rushing yards.
0: Wow, great question. I'll go Packers rushing yards. I think they've got to commit themselves and do it.
1: They haven't.
0: I understand.
2: It's been awful.
0: What they have not done.
1: Someone who had that running back.
0: But where's Colston Loveland was a surefire... He was second tight end off the board after Trey McBride.
3: You hyped him up so much. I took him early in Dillingham.
0: I hyped him up.
3: I took him early in Dillingham.
0: Who hyped him up?
3: You've been talking like he's in Michigan. Colston Loveland. You were big on Colston Loveland.
0: They haven't used him. I'm sure he's usable.
3: As an habit.
0: Don't blame him.
3: I got to blame you.
0: Hate the game.
2: Hate the game.
0: Not the players.
2: He's got 11 catches in 4 games.
0: Nuts.
3: I picked him 3rd.
0: What else, Chris?
2: That's preposterous.
0: What else?
3: 3rd round.
2: More likely, coach taking back play calling to have a more impressive Sunday. Sean Payton or D'Amico Ryans?
0: I'll go with this, man. The way the Titans have played, unfortunately, and the way that Cam Ward is not, you know, and I totally get what Sala is saying, and I think he does believe it, that Cam Ward is the guy of the future, and they believe in him, et cetera, and so on and so forth. But, you know, as Daniel Jeremiah said in hour number 1, there's a reason why this is a perfect time for D'Amico Ryans to take the play calling back against an offense that is being quarterbacked by somebody that is still struggling. And Sean Payton should be able to breathe more confidence into Bo Nix just by the sound of his voice, as Daniel Jeremiah, alluded to in hour 1. So I'll go Ryans, not because I don't believe in Sean Payton, but it's an easier draw for the defensive side of the ball for Houston.
2: That's fair.
0: What else, Chris?
2: I'm really proud of this one. More likely, same initialed quarterback.
0: Oh my goodness.
2: To get their mojo back. Jalen Hurts or Justin Herbert?
1: Oh, JH.
0: JH. Are there any other JHs?
2: No, it just really worked out that they're both struggling.
0: Okay. I'll go Justin Herbert.
1: Get your mojo back. Yeah, baby.
2: Yeah, baby.
0: Jim Harbaugh, can he also be a JH?
2: Jim Harbaugh,
3: he's part of the
0: John Harbaugh.
2: Yeah, he needs to get there.
0: Okay.
2: John, I think, is
0: his mojo's right there.
2: Now. Yeah. Jim, not so much.
0: Dude, Jalen Hurts' right side of the offensive line, as he knows it, is gone. The running back is dinged. The wide receiver 1 is dinged in New England. Wide receiver 2, that's now wide receiver 1, is dinged in Philadelphia. Tight end 1 is dinged.
1: Oof.
0: You know? I mean,
2: they have one
0: the green dot linebacker is dinged. I mean, good Lord. And the Jaguars. Oh, my goodness. I'm waking up for that on NFL Network. Please tune in. My God. My God. What else, Chris?
3: What time you got to be in 4?
0: I don't even want to say the words and numbers.
2: Justin Herbert? You're going with Justin Herbert?
0: Yeah, it's what I said.
2: Yeah. All right, last one. Future Hall of Fame running. This is going to be a fun game. Sunday Night Football. More likely, future Hall of Fame running back.
0: You're putting Bijan in the Hall? Are you doing that right now with this? Did you really just say these words?
3: Over Frank Gore?
0: This guy.
2: Bijan Robinson is so much better than Frank Gore.
0: Excuse me, sir.
2: Bijan is so much better than Frank Gore.
0: I see that ring on your left hand.
2: So much better.
0: You're really that deep in the tank. You're that deep in the tank to call Bijan a... I called Derrick Henry a Hall of Fame rusher when he had 8,000 yards or 7,000 yards, and you're like, get out of here.
3: I don't recall.
0: So you're already doing that for Bijan?
3: Well, the writing's on the wall. Look,
2: I am calling my shot. Bijan Robinson will make the Hall of Fame.
1: I agree with you on that.
3: It's going to. Just stay healthy.
0: Okay. Right. Okay.

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1: Here's the headline. Rich Eisen doesn't think Bijan Robinson is
2: going to be a Hall of Famer. No, I don't say that. I say Frank Gore's a Hall of Famer, too.
1: Stop it.
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18: David Crowley, fighting for illegal immigrants, not you.
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3: 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Okay, I don't think I've ever said this before, but I'm wondering if Pope Leo thinks the White Sox should start going with an opener. It ain't working out anymore.
4: Nope.
3: Worked in Cleveland, didn't work in Chicago. I texted the group after Jose Ramirez went yard.
4: Which chat is this?
3: It's the baseball chat baseball I created chat, outside of the guillotine chat that you're back in. I didn't put you in the baseball one. But I texted the group. I'm like, is Jose Ramirez the greatest 5'9 player in any sport ever? And Sarah wrote back, what about soccer? And I looked at Messi's 5'7". So that's the end of that.
4: But he's not 5'9".
3: I guess 5'9 and under is what I was saying. This guy's 34.
5: He is.
3: And he's as good as he's ever been.
6: He is the best player in Major League Baseball that no one talks about, pays any attention to.
3: And would you call him, listen, you and everyone out there in Ohio that listens to us right now, certainly in the Cleveland area, you want to chime in. Is he top five greatest Cleveland athlete ever? What he's done?
6: Ooh. Jim Brown one, LeBron two, if you want to flip-flop, fine.
3: You've got other, I know Bernie Kosar is up there, whatever, but...
4: Mark Price.
3: Good Lord. He's incredible.
4: Albert Bell.
3: That two-run shot last night.
6: Dude, he's so clutch.
3: To put them up, and obviously they went back down again.
6: That game was wild.
3: It was. But then a six-run sixth put it out of reach. It was over. There was a couple of white knuckle moments in the ninth.
6: Well, having to bring in Gavin Williams to close it out is not ideal for Cleveland.
3: Hey, listen, it is going to be a game five. It'll be in Cleveland. Let's see what happens. Anything can happen because the road team has won all four games of the first five here.
6: Yep.
3: And so if the White Sox advance, once again, these people who go to these games in the south side of Chicago, 1906 was the last time they could close out a playoff series at home. So they won't be able to close this one out at home. They just would love to see more baseball against the Rays, who I think would have, without a doubt, the advantage over both of these teams. Mm-hmm. But that was incredible. Jose Ramirez is, you're right, the best baseball player no one talks about.
6: Yeah.
3: He's unreal. And you're just wondering, where does the power come from that little guy?
6: I don't know, man.
3: I understand that sounds disrespectful.
4: But you don't mean it in a disrespectful way, so.
3: No, only when I refer to Jose Altuve that way. That's totally disrespectful. Yeah. Well,
4: he's amazing, though.
3: I know that.
4: Look.
3: How tall is he? How tall is Altuve?
4: He's 5'7", right?
6: He's 5'6".
3: Jeez, so he's...
4: I looked up some of the best 5'9" athletes ever.
3: And?
4: Ben Hogan.
3: Okay.
4: Joe Morgan.
3: Joe Morgan was
4: Tyron Matthew, the Honey Badger, Wes Welker, Steve Smith Sr., Calvin Murphy.
3: Well, I'm going to stop talking about height if Steve Smith Sr. is involved. Yeah, I don't want any piece of that.
6: Yeah, we don't need him. We don't need that.
3: But, I mean, kudos to the Guardians there.
7: Ice up, son. Ice up. That's
3: right. He said that to Breer.
6: He did.
4: Wait a minute. That was to Breer?
3: Yes, sir.
6: Breer was interviewing as they were walking off the field.
3: Yeah, for NFL Network. Yeah.
4: We forgot that.
3: 5-9, Jose Ramirez has the Guardians one game away, like the White Sox, from the ALCS. 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
18: 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Collier came through on both sides of the ball in the Spartans' 20-14 upset victory over Plymouth, helping West Bend West stay in the Glacier Trails Conference title race. 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With just under 8 minutes remaining, Collier caught a 47-yard touchdown to give West Bend West a 20-14 fourth quarter lead. And his night wasn't finished there. With Plymouth looking for a last-second comeback, Collier intercepted a desperation pass on the game's final play to seal the victory. 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
4: 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Earlier on the show, NFL Network analyst Daniel Jeremiah. WWE superstar Seth Rollins. Coming up, two-time Academy Award winner Michael Douglas. And now, it's Rich Eisen.
9: Number three of the Rich Eisen Show is on the air, and Michael Douglas is about to join us in studio right here on the program. Just had a delightful chat with the icon in our green room right now. His new book called One Hell of a Ride is currently number one on the bestseller nonfiction book list on planet Earth.
10: Nice.
9: No big deal. In the world, the number one nonfiction best-selling book
10: universe
9: on planet Earth. Which makes, based on the fact that we're not fully aware of any other life anywhere else.
10: Exactly.
9: Let's just say the galaxy.
10: Galaxy.
11: Rich, do you know that you, Michael Douglas, and I, we all are published authors?
9: I did not know that. I was about to say Jet fans, but...
11: But I'm not.
9: You are not. You're a Cowboy fan.
11: I got my own problems.
9: Very much so, sir. As Daniel Jeremiah pointed out...
11: Thanks,
9: Tim. In hour number one... Hour two, Seth Rollins was here. If you missed any of it, there's our podcast version of the show. If you want to listen to us, wherever you get your podcasts, if you want to watch it, there's our Disney Plus page. We're live on Disney Plus and the ESPN app where you can also find it as well. And we're just excited to have Michael Douglas here. He'll be out just in short order on the Rich Eisen Show. So the news crossed yesterday on Thursday. Adam Schefter reported that the Broncos are taking a more collaborative play-calling approach this week. Sean Payton will have an increased role, and Davis Webb will keep going on with the significant game planning and game day role. But again, the collaborative play-calling approach, we found out, was Sean Payton saying, I'm calling the plays. Very collaborative there.
10: Yeah.
9: One would say, hit it.
12: We'll make a change offensively. I'll call the plays. I understand the questions at the start of the week. And I want to say this first. And I said it to Davis the other day talking to him. I've done this long enough where I know when I have a future head coach and he's going to be one. Like, all the things that it's hard to find will happen.
9: You know what I mean? Like, it, and by the way, that's the truth. Sean Payton, if you remember back in the day with the Giants?
10: Yeah, someone pointed out Fossil did this to him.
9: Right.
10: Yeah. Took play calling back.
9: Yes, he did.
10: So.
9: Yeah. How's it worked out for Sean Payton?
10: Yeah.
9: But he didn't, you know, stay very long with the Giants.
10: Right.
9: That's for down the road, man. But listen, it was one of those things. When I first heard Sean Payton wasn't calling the plays, I'm like, really? And he tried it. He tried it. And it's not that Davis Webb can't do it or he doesn't have a great offensive mind and whatever. So Sean's been on both sides of this now. And if I'm owning the Denver Broncos, I want this guy calling the plays with all due respect to anybody else. You know what I mean? I want you doing it, man. So I think you just, guy only knows one speed. And I know.

0: Well, he was trying to slow down a little bit based on how long he's been doing it. And as Daniel Jeremiah pointed out earlier in the program, Bo Nix isn't seeing things in a certain way. That's what Kurt Warner said on Wednesday as well. He's not seeing it. He's checking it down instead of guys being open. And if Sean Payton's in his brain and he could potentially need that, then there you have it.
1: Kind of owe it to him.
0: I mean, you owe it to everyone. Yeah. And I guess he's going to have to owe something to Davis Webb. Who, again, I guess to his credit, last time somebody in the state of Colorado took away the play calling from somebody, guy left in the middle of the game and they got fired.
2: That's right.
0: You know what I mean?
2: That's right.
0: Jim Mora.
2: Jim Mora Jr.
0: You know what I mean? Yeah. In Colorado State. Took the play calling duties away from his defensive coordinator in the middle of the game. The DC's like, I'm out. And then at the end of the game, Jim's like, you're fired. He's not with the program anymore. So at least there's that. That's on one end of the thing. And on the other end of the thing is we'll see how it works from here and what happens with Davis Webb down the line. But if you're a Bronco fan, with all due respect, and you're certainly if you're a Bronco, if you're Bronco management, it's like, yeah, I want an all-time great doing it. So there's that. Then on the opposite end of things, the Detroit Lions defense is, I guess, in a way, thankful that the Cowboys did what they did last night because we're talking more about that than what the Lions have done, although they're going into Arizona next, and Arizona's offense has been really good. They've got weapons galore. And if the Lions continue to have problems on that side of the ball and they gave up in the first 4 weeks the most yards in the sport, and even Mike Tirico pointed out over the first 4 weeks of the season during the loss to Carolina, in a game that they almost came back to win, that Tirico pointed out that the amount of yards they'd given up to this point were even worse than the winless Lions of the aughts in the first four games of that. So that's not where you want to be. And the defensive coordinator there, Kelvin Shepard, is on the griddle. I mean, his job status has been put in front of Dan Campbell multiple times. And, you know, HCDC has basically said, no thanks, we're not doing that yet. But this is the exchange everybody's talking about between the Lions defensive coordinator and the media.
3: Chef, there's always a risk-reward to blitzing. It feels like you guys have felt the risk of that more than the reward so far. With the personnel that you have, what can you do schematically to make those blitzes more effective?
4: Those calls were the right calls. Those calls were the right calls. And I leave it at that.
3: Last Sunday then Chef, when Bryce Young goes 8 for 9 against the blitz,
4: yep.
3: What's the disconnect between the calls and the execution?
4: Those are private conversations that we have that I'm going to keep in-house. Those calls were the right calls.
5: First four games, the perception is that the offense has to carry this team. How do you, what's your reaction to that, I guess?
4: That's the perception from who?
5: I guess by and large, the public, everybody, just through what we've seen.
4: I can care less about perceptions. I can care less about the talk. It's all poison. And I mean that. It's all, every word of it's poison. And I told the players, and so is the praise is the big poison now. It's not the negativity. That's what everybody, how are you taking this? How am I taking what? It all comes in waves, guys. And it's all poison. We have a three-phase team here, and I firmly believe that. And I'm going to stand strong in that belief. And I think that's ultra disrespectful to my unit to say somebody has to carry us. We're going to do our one-third here. Hell or high water, point blank period.
0: No. It's kind of on brand, right? For the, you know, Dan Campbell is all about puffing the chest out and talking about belief and grit. I mean, it's kind of on brand for Shepard to take the approach of, you know, hell or high water, we're going to do it. We got the guys here. He did say something has to change in another soundbite. No, I get it. I will push back on the fact that us talking about it is, or praising is poison. Is this the Rich Poison show? Is that what it is? No. I guess in the same way that, right, what Saban calls it, rat poison.
1: Rat poison.
0: Okay.
1: Yeah.
0: Listen.
6: Boys counts.
0: Yeah, it's been very tough, and you know, the offense carrying the team. I would definitely think a defensive coordinator should take offense to something like that.
1: Absolutely.
0: So all of this stuff is just the emotions of the moment that are definitely bubbling over. But they got to stop people, because the offense is definitely good enough. I mean, the same way that I say Dallas has a championship offense, then the defense is, needs to step up. You could say the same thing about the Lions. Goff is as good as anybody else. Same thing with Gibbs. Amon-Ra St. Brown, right? We can keep going. Jameson Williams is still waiting. He's kind of like the Pickens of this equation.
7: Yeah.
2: They've scored 31, 31, 31, and 26 in four games. They should be 3-1 at the worst.
0: That's enough.
2: You know, and I know they're 2-2.
0: But I picked this team
2: really
0: to win the division. I picked this team to win the division.
2: Yeah.
0: And this game at Arizona before their bye week, the defense that has to pull its one-third in a way that they have yet to. That's a fact. Okay? Because in the same way that the team has scored 31, 31, 31, and 26, right?
2: Yep.
0: The defense has given up 30, 41, 24, and 32. Or the opponent has scored. Because then Green Bay's coming in, and so does Minnesota. That's the whole thing. Win this one, you're 3-2 coming in the bye. Hold serve, going at home. And then you're going to Miami at 5-2.
2: And Arizona scored 54 points in the last 2 weeks. So they can put it up.
0: They sure can. They sure can. 844-204-RICH, number to dial here on the program. Jimmy in San Antonio wants to chime in on the WeatherTech fan line. Jimmy, you there?
8: Hey, man.
0: Oh, no, Jimmy.
2: Oh, no.
0: You sound down, man. What can we do for you, pal?
8: Well, I'm putting up noise-deadening panels in the city house.
0: Noise,
8: also,
0: Jimmy?
8: Because,
0: about
8: also
0: the
8: because
0: Cowboys?
8: I'm going to be renting it out to traveling nurses, a new way to meet ladies.
0: Ladies and gentlemen. Jimmy in San Antonio. What can we do, Jimmy? What can we do to help?
8: Well, I heard that you were given mulligans on the win-loss from the current position on out.
0: Okay.
8: And I think the Cowboys are due for a mulligan. Oh, my God.
0: What did you say they were going to be?
8: I had them at 12-5.
0: Yeah,
8: I had them at 3-1 or 4-0 after the first four games.
0: Okay. Yeah, let me see here. Let me look you up here. Jimmy in San Antonio. For some reason, maybe you called when Susie was in, because I don't have you written down here. TJ, you had
8: the intent. Susie's done this to me once. Now you've done it twice. So now it's personal with the eyes of Jimmy.
0: Yeah. We do have to get our house in order. We got to clean our house like the Steelers. Yeah, TJ, you had them go 10-7 to start.
8: We don't have time for it because it's almost basically I've got us going at best 500 the rest of the year.
0: I don't know. There's still enough time, but defensively, I don't see it, man. I just don't see it.
8: Okay, so we cut this coordinator who's young, and he handles his press conference well, but I guess he doesn't handle run coverage well.
0: Listen, again, we had Daniel Jeremiah on in hour one, Jimmy, and he put it squarely on the players. He said it's not the scheme. It's not like that they're so out of sorts based on the scheme, trying to make them do what they're not comfortable doing, that they're playing slow or they're thinking too much. He says they're just not playing well. And that's it. He says Quinnen Williams, he put it on him. By the way, if Quinnen Williams doesn't play well, and we're seeing what's going on with Sauce Gardner in Indianapolis, does Darren Mugi get GM of the year just for trading those guys away and taking the slings and arrows of everybody saying, oh, how many resets are we going to get here?
2: The Sauce trade is looking better and better with every passing week.
8: So then all I have is excuses. Short week. Jerry Porter Jr., he's only been there for a little while. We have no Von Miller, but short weeks, that's gone away. Porter Jr., he's got to learn. And is Von Miller really going to make that much of a difference on the run game?
0: We haven't seen it yet. Jimmy, thanks for the call. It's Jimmy in San Antonio here.
7: All right, Jimmy.
0: All right, I've got my top five list I want to get to, and then we'll get to Michael Douglas. I do this every Friday.

0: My top five matchups for the rest of the week. Week number five version of it brought to you by Hyundai. Hit it, please.
1: High five. 1, 2, 3, 4, 5.
2: Rich's top five.
0: All right, here are my top five games for the rest of the week before we get to Michael Douglas, the author of One Hell of a Ride. This is a top five brought to you by Hyundai. Number five on the list, I want to see what Sean Payton calling the plays looks like with Bo Nix against an 0-4 Chargers team, backs against the wall. You usually throw records out when division rivals face one another. Chargers would like you to throw their record off. Is it time for them to finally click? The Broncos defense, as you know, normally isn't a get-right game for an offense that's struggling. Chargers need it, and Sean Payton says, I'm going to call the plays. Can't wait to watch. This is one of three late-window games in week number five. One of the eight early window games. Brother, it's time. Let's see how the Patriots follow up that win against the Bills.
3: Sir.
0: And the Raiders at 3-1 coming all the way across the coast. We all know the biggest head-scratching result of the 2025 regular season was the Raiders somehow winning week one in New England that turned out to be the AFC champs eventually.
3: Wild.
0: So some players on the Raiders will be like, we've been here before and done that. Let's see how Drake May follows up his bounce-back game. Let's see how Kirk Cousins follows up their bounce back loss. Can they bounce back from that loss after they had the Chiefs with less than 5 minutes to go? They had a lead at home, couldn't finish it up. They lost. Let's see if the Raiders bounce back. Let's see if the Patriots can keep on rolling after their bounce back win in Western New York. Number three on the list, anytime the Bears and Packers play each other, you got to be on it. You know? And the Bears have not lost since losing Caleb Williams. The Packers are just absolutely mired in something. And somehow, some way, they're 2-2. Jordan Love coming home. Last time they were at home, they got spanked by Atlanta. So you know the Packers fans will be a bit salty if the Bears come in without Kyle Manongai and his turf toe and without Caleb Williams and his hamstring and start doing the same thing that the Bears did to him last year. It could get ugly soon, or the Packers can put their foot in the ground and play better football somehow, some way. And it's going to be on, and it's going to be the first game without Mike Ditka being on the planet between these two franchises in quite some time. Sunday, 1 Eastern time on Fox. Number two on the list is the marquee late window game of the day. It's Niners-Seahawks. Niners won the last time they were in Seattle. It was week one last year. They were just beginning to figure out what Sam Darnold was looking like. Brock Purdy lost George Kittle but found Jake Tonjes at the end of the game. Then he got a turf toe. Then Mac Jones comes the next few weeks and keeps him on the pace to win the one seed. The Niners were a surprise team. They had the Seahawks in their house the last Saturday of last season to try and wrap up that one seed. And the Seahawks hit him in the mouth. And the Niners have to go on the road, and the Seahawks get the one seed, and their next game is at home in the divisional round against the 49ers, who went into that game and lost it from the kickoff on. It wasn't even close. And they had to sit back and watch the Seahawks come to their house and win the Super Bowl in it, using their locker room. Oh, my God, is it on. And if the Niners win this one, that means they will have already beaten the Rams on the road, because that was technically a road game at Los Angeles in Australia in week one. And they will have beaten the Seahawks at home in week five, through 5 weeks already having the two toughest division road games in their back pocket as wins. Or the Seahawks win this one and take over first place through 5 weeks. It's on. But number one is Bills Rams. Monday night.
3: Sir.
0: Last time this played, 90 million points were scored. Look it up. Bills just lost their first home game in their new stadium. The Rams just came back from 10 down in Philadelphia. They're feeling good. Bills would love to bounce back, licking their chops. Can't wait for it. Josh Allen, Matthew Stafford, offense and offense. Can the defenses stand up tall against these two juggernauts on offense? Can't wait. That's my top matchup. I'm still looking forward to seeing it.
4: You think we need one more?
0: Why not?
4: All right, we'll get one more.
0: With the Cowboys looking like they're looking, and the Eagles looking like the way they're looking going into London, and they're both potentially 2-3. Oh, my goodness. The Giants-Commanders game is big.
5: Sneaky.
0: Commanders win this game. They're 2-3, just a game, half game behind the Jameis Winston experience. Or... the Giants can win this game and be 4-1 and take a commanding lead in the NFC East going into Week 6. Can't wait for it. This is big. Jaden Daniels going to go. 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
5: I'm going to do a book of maybe take 10, 12 of my movies and chapters and sort of talk about the beginning of them till the end. And I started developing that and developing the chapters. And then I said, they're going to want to know your personal life. You know, they're going to want to know.
6: Well, you went all in on this, Michael Douglas, because there's a lot of your personal life in this.
5: I did. And then I started thinking, well, look, what about my films? I'm kind of got this image of sort of that gray area. You know, a lot of my movies always are struggling with the moral dilemmas of doing the right thing, but there's always that bad side of us, and will the guy make the right decision and all of that. And so I decided I got to go all in. If I'm going to write a biography and my life, yes, your work is your sort of major, but you have to also deal with the pain and the good side, the bad side. And so I started about 18 months ago and working hard with Shane. Mostly I was living in Spain, and time change, we'd do 2-3 hours a day back and forth. And then I got really scared, because as opposed to a movie where you're playing a character, an actor, you know, your book, you're just laying out your whole story in your life. And so I'm just been shocked and surprised, and here we are. I'm going number one with a lot of bad stories, and
6: let's call them interesting.
5: All right.
6: You know, and so it started 18 months ago. So it's not true that you said, I'm not writing a book until the Knicks win a championship again.
5: The Knicks win was my motivation to finish, you know.
6: That's how great was that?
5: I was just old-fashioned, brought me back to Earl of Pearl Monroe and the Knicks, the old days, plus to Frazier, just total guts.
6: Yeah. And the fact that Walt Frazier was at some of these games too, right? And Brunson's doing this stuff for Ewing in a way, and for, you know, Frazier. Why I get goosebumps.
5: It's completed the generation and pulled it together.
6: Yeah.
5: Why can't the Jets do that? I mean,
6: well, we're out of time. We don't have enough time to get into that. But yeah, I know, because you're a Jet fan from the Namath days or something?
5: No, I was a Giants fan. I was Y.A. Tittle, Frank Gifford and everything. And then Broadway Joe came on, you know, and that fur coat and that announcement on Super Bowl III, we're going to win.
6: Yeah.
5: And they did it. And I love these guys. They were fantastic.
6: Right.
5: And that was it.
6: To this, to the current day.
5: Yeah.
6: I'm with you. All right. So your book, again, One Hell of a Ride, where all books are acquired right now. The number one nonfiction selling book on planet Earth. We have a game called, there it is up on the screen right there. One Hell of a Ride. So we play a game called Celebrity True or False.
5: Okay.
6: Where, you know, we're wondering what's true and what's not about what's been written about your work. But you've written about your work. So instead of playing Celebrity True or False, we're going to play, is this really true?
5: Okay.
6: Okay. And then we, you know, it's a little high register where we're like, I gotta believe it. But still, we still have the production value, which we appreciate you as a producer, an Academy Award winning producer. Here we go. Celebrity True or False with Michael Douglas. Please hit it.
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8: You can't handle the truth.
6: Sure you recognize that voice? Yes. You recognize that voice of Jack Nicholson?
5: Jack Nicholson, sure.
6: And that's the way we start here. Is it true, really true, that you attempted to convince Deborah Winger to take on the role of Joan Wilder in Romancing the Stone over dinner with Danny DeVito, Jack Nicholson, and the director, Robert Zemeckis? That happened.
5: No, but there's you with an explanation for it.
6: Yes.
5: Okay.
6: Yeah.
5: So the studio wanted Deborah Winger for the role.
6: Okay.
5: And I had an initial lunch. It started as a lunch with her at Lucy's Al Adobe down here in Los Angeles. Yes. And all I can tell you is lunch ended at about 6 o'clock at night, and I don't know how many margaritas later, and I was staggering out of there, and I didn't have a yes answer from her yet, wasn't sure. Then Bob Zemeckis and I went down to Mexico to scout, to do the scouting for the movie.
6: For the movie, yeah.
5: For Romancing the Stone.
6: Yes.
5: And it's sort of like that movie that you read in the script, you know, Rome Burns, two words, which could mean 2 months. And Romancing the Stone, which we loved the script, but then when we got into the realities of mudslides, and this is before Greens, we saw it was going to be a really, really tough picture.
6: Mm-hmm.
5: And very hard. And for Joan Wilder, the character. So, she was making terms of endearment in Texas.
6: Mm-hmm.
5: So Bob Zemeckis and I come up to Texas to meet with Deborah. And, you know, we're kind of scared because we've just been seen. And we have starting another one of those dinners.
6: Mm-hmm.
5: And but she's not making a decision. And we're walking home after dinner. We're all walking home and feeling good. And you know how somebody go, oh, you, and hits you in the arm.
6: Mm-hmm.
5: Well, Deborah goes, oh, you, and she leans over and bites me in the arm. Oh, bites me in the arm. We laugh about it. We laugh, and I go back to the hotel room. I got, jeez, it's bleeding. And so I'm going, I don't know, man. I said, I don't know about the jungle, you know. And so I go back to the studio, and they want to get the update on how our location sound go and everything. And Deborah Winger says, well, how is it? I started crying. I said, I can't do it. I can't go to the desert with Deborah. You know,
6: she bit you in the arm just walking the streets of Texas?
5: Yeah. Well, I mean, it was, she did it in a fun way.
6: Okay,
5: you know, I mean, it was nothing bad about it.
6: Mm-hmm.
5: But we realized, so the studio executive had a neighbor next door. He said, well, this actress came over for a get a sugar the other day. Her name was Kathleen Turner. She just did a movie called Body Heat.
6: Oh, yes.
5: And she might be really, really, really good. And so that was how Deborah could not make a decision on what you want to. And so Kathleen said yes, and that's how that came about. But no Danny, no Jack Nicholson, just...
6: No Jack, right, huh?
5: No Jack.
6: Okay. So were you... You obviously knew Jack from Cuckoo's Nest, right? Is that where you first met Jack Nicholson?
5: Yeah.
6: When he was on the set of...
5: Well, before that, but yeah, that was when we first met him.
6: Good Jack story. I know it's open-ended. What's a good Jack Nicholson story that you have, Michael Douglas?
5: A good Jack Nicholson story... Where do we start? Well, I guess the first really, when we got was that he was late for rehearsal. We had 2 weeks of rehearsal up at the Oregon State Mental Hospital where we were shooting. And our cast, which was a mix of New York and LA actors,
6: yes,
5: were really into it. We had all the cooperation of the mental hospital from Dr. Brooks, who played the actual doctor in the movie, and he had arranged for actors to be in group therapy sessions mm-hmm. with characters that would match what their disease might be.
6: Mm-hmm.
5: We had actors sleeping the nights in their beds at the hospital. And I just remember, Jack arrived the second week for the rehearsal,
6: mm-hmm.
5: didn't recognize any of these guys, and I'm watching him the first morning, and he's, you know, when we break for lunch, and he's looking all around, and finally he throws his tray and he walks outside. And I'm worried, oh my God, what's happening?
6: Yeah.
5: I go outside, it's Jack, you all right? And, who are these guys? Who are these people? He was sure they all were nuts. You know, they don't even break character at lunch. Nothing, they never break. But he's just in Jack's magic is that he is more open
6: mm-hmm.
5: in front of a camera than he is outside in real life.
6: No kidding.
5: He uses the camera as an excuse to be totally vulnerable. I think that's why he's such a wonderful actor.
6: Celebrity True or False here with Michael Douglas. True or False, the ending of Fatal Attraction was rewritten twice during the course of the movie being greenlit and made.
5: False.
6: Okay.
5: It was the end of the movie was changed once.
6: Once.
5: And that was when we saw the cut. The final cut, the picture worked like gangbusters.
6: Mm-hmm.
5: And without telling them the whole plot, remember this movie and everything else about this woman taking over. But in the movie, there was a fight that I have with Glenn Close with a knife, and she comes at me with a knife in the picture, and I grab the knife and I'm going to take it. And then the end of the picture was her... Madame Butterfly was playing the opera,
6: mm-hmm.
5: and the camera moved in, and she was sort of in a lotus position, and she took the knife, and she slit her throat and killed herself, but you knew that my fingerprints were on the knife.
6: Mm-hmm.
5: And so she won. She set me up.
6: Oh.
5: So the audience, what had happened was, she had done such a brilliant performance, and it was so strong.
6: Mm-hmm.
5: The audience went, no, you got to kill her. Somebody's got to kill her. You can't let her get away with this.
6: Mm-hmm.
5: So Glenn Close, the wonderful actress she is, said, we got to change the ending. And she said, absolutely not. This is the picture that I signed up for. This is the way I said. I said, but Glenn, the ending isn't working. It's the picture is like rising up, and it's just like, excuse the expression, but like blue balls.
6: Mm-hmm.
5: You know, it's just
6: sure.
5: It's just not. It's not good. It's not working.
6: Mm-hmm.
5: So, but she was adamant. She said, you can't make me do it. And then we talked. We talked about it.
6: Mm-hmm.
5: And she has a theater background. And I remember saying, look, Glenn, when you do a Broadway show, you take the Broadway show, goes out of town, and you try it out.
6: Mm-hmm.
5: Out of town, see how it plays.
6: This is what you're doing.
5: And based on how it plays, you for the audience, you mm-hmm. change it.
6: Yeah.
5: And all we're saying is you're so good in this,
6: mm-hmm.
5: and you're so strong that one of us has got to kill you. And to give the audience that catharsis getting back. So she finally, you know, came on and understood everything. And that new ending is what really made the picture. I think it was the biggest commercial success that year.
6: And the rabbit and everything like that.
5: The bunny boiler. Yeah, that was all that stuff was brilliantly in the script. That was all
6: that
5: there.
6: Was.
5: That was it from the beginning, yes.
6: Did you have any sense that that would be the thing that so many people would hang their hat on, was the bunny boiling on
5: it? Well, it was an iconic situation. You know, it was just so perfect. And I remember traveling the world promoting and getting to France and them saying, well, you know, in France, we all have mistresses in France, so this is nothing, you know. Every French wife dragged their husband to that picture, you know. And I lost a lot of my male friends, you know, saying, thanks a lot, man. Thanks a lot, you know.
6: Wow. a couple more here for you. True or false in Wall Street, after the first take of your 3.5-minute famed Greed is Good stockholders meeting speech, you got a standing ovation from the room of 500 people. Is that true?
5: That is true. But the running battle with Oliver, mm-hmm. who, again, tell me if I'm talking too much.
6: Please keep going. Don't you worry.
5: So,
6: please.
5: We were about 2 weeks into the film shooting. Mm-hmm. 2 weeks into the film shooting, and Oliver comes to my trailer door, knocks, and says, can I come in? I says, yeah. Oliver comes in. Oliver Stone was the director of mm-hmm. the movie. And he says to me, how you doing? I said, okay, good, yeah. I said, yeah, you doing drugs? And I said, no, I'm not doing so. Because you look like you never acted before in your life. Gordon Gekko.
6: You know. That's what he says to you?
5: Yeah. So I said, well, I guess I better go look at the some scenes, the scenes I did to understand. Uh-huh. And so I went into the editing room and I looked at two of the scenes with Charlie Sheen, a seduction scene, another one. And they were bad. And I'm really super critical, you know, that's why I hate looking at dailies. It wasn't bad at all. And I come back to him, I said, Oliver, I thought it was okay. He said, yeah, it is, isn't it? I was, what do you? And Oliver wanted just a little more nastiness from Gordon Gekko. And he was willing for me to hate his guts for the rest of the picture, if that would give just a little more of a nastiness to Gekko.
6: No kidding.
5: So what happened is we got to that scene and he started wide. That was a long Greed is Good speech and wide, and finally ended up on the close-up. And when I'm doing my close-up, I look over, I can see, and he's not looking at me. He's watching the script to make sure I have every word right in the script. And we do like one take, is okay, print it, let's move on. And I remember, and anyway, but that was when I got the applause and everything. And then I took Oliver in a corner and we had a little conversation. But Rich, let me tell you something I realized afterwards. Mm-hmm. Oliver Stone's pictures, Jimmy Woods in El Salvador, Tom Cruise born on the 4th of July, mm-hmm. Charlie Sheen in Platoon, Val Kilmer in The Doors, Kevin Costner in JFK, me and Walt, this guy has given his actors their best performances. So he's just not one of those patriarch kind of guys. He's a Vietnam vet who feels like you're in the trenches with him, and he confronts you and he pushes you.
6: So that was one take, the Greed is Good speech?
5: No, I did it. I did it from 10,000 angles in terms of...
6: Sure.
5: And then until you get to the close-up.
6: The number of times where I will say, even to my kids or friends... Whenever they've done something and I'm trying to let them know that I know what they're potentially up to and it's time to wake up,
5: right.
6: I'll call them up and I'll say, this is your wake-up call.
5: That's what I use. That's for my kids. It's funny. This is your wake-up call.
6: This is your wake-up call, Pat.
5: Perks them right up, doesn't it?
6: Yeah. Was that in the script too? Or just
5: that was. Okay. That was, yeah.
6: Okay. I'd love to take a break and just take you to the end of the hour, if I may.
5: Sure.
6: Got a couple more of celebrity true or false. Michael Douglas is here. One hell of a ride. Check out this book wherever you can. Get in while the getting's good. It's only number one on planet Earth for nonfiction. Michael Douglas, when we come back on The Rich Eisen.
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10: The caviar. Now, next scene is he goes over in the tin. He kept a nice tin of caviar. He's over here. And he's licking up this caviar. It must be $150 a lick, right? You know? And I'm looking. I say, hey, I'm ready to say, you know, it's Bob Dylan's dog. What do I do? Hey, stop. Get out of here. No. You know, I'm not going to say anything. So I'm looking. Finally, Bob, it looks like he's going to say something. And then he goes, far out. He loves caviar. It was just one of those nights.
11: Wow. That is fantastic. Yeah. Oh, my gosh. One last one for you here, Michael Douglas. The American Presidents. What a great movie that is. True or false, the first draft of The American President was over 300 pages, and director Rob Reiner had to cut it down.
10: 375 pages.
11: Wow, that's like a Ken Burns document.
10: It was, but they had dramatically cut it down. But after American President was a television series called The.

0: a swing.
1: Yeah, so Sorkin.
0: And Aaron Sorkin used a lot of that excess material from the movie in his first years of the series.
1: So, in a way, the American President was kind of a pilot for the West Wing, would you say?
0: In a way, well, look, I mean, you know, Marty, you know, times to run for senator here in California one time. They asked me to run against, to run against Pete Wilson, remember? And I went in, they said, well, why me? They said, well, we need somebody who's got, you know, some notoriety, personal recognition. Mm-hmm. I said, yeah, people who know, yeah. People who can afford their own campaign. I said,
1: so fun.
0: Yeah. And then I said, had that same tone and style.
1: Did anybody ever ask you to run for president thinking that you were the character?
0: They've asked me a couple of times. Marty, who played my chief of staff, mm-hmm. In the film, was the president in that.
1: Yes.
0: So I just think there's a direct connection, correlation. It's sort of like a movie actor. And so after three or four of the films, Cuckoo's Nest, China Syndrome, Romancing Stone, the studios asked me to be run a studio, mm-hmm. you know, film studio. I said, well, but I'm an actor, you know, I don't really think of that. And they said, well, you could be an actor in 3 years. You know, you finish your time, but...
1: Worked out, though.
0: Worked out okay.
1: Did it not. This has just been a delight, as always. Thank you. I really, a big fan.
0: Thank you, Rich.
1: Like, we didn't even talk about some of these other movies, like The Game, which is, I think, highly underrated.
0: I like The Game.
1: That is a...
0: There's a bunch in there.
1: Right.
0: A little picture of Danny, The War of the Roses.
1: Yeah.
0: Like that,
1: yeah.
0: Mentioned that.
1: And you go way back with DeVito to write, like you.
0: We were roommates. When I was still in college and when I first came to New York.
1: Yeah. Okay. And I've got 1 minute left. Is there any role that you turned down or you wanted to have an opportunity that you wish you had done?
0: No, but a whole bunch that I'm sure glad I didn't do.
1: Is that right?
0: Oh, yeah, that you got offered. But I haven't had one that's... life's been good and it's just, this has been a big surprise with the success of the book. I'm enjoying it.
1: Well, I couldn't be again more happy for you. One Hell of a Ride by Michael Douglas. Get it where you can get any book and be part of the legion that is buying this and reading it and enjoying it. Number one nonfiction bestseller on planet Earth. Congratulations on all of that.
0: Thank you. It's very nice to be back. Appreciate it.
1: Anytime. 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If you told me and my parents that I'd be doing a read on a show called The Rich Eisen Show while Michael Douglas watches me, they would lose their mind.
0: That's some serious copy, man.
1: Hey, you know what? I'm just trying to show off for you. That's Michael Douglas here on The Rich Eisen Show. We're back
0: on
1: Rapid
0: Interview
1: Weekend.
0: Thanks again.
1: Same here.
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0: YouTube. I'm your cousin Sub of the Day. Cousin Subs, we believe in better. Alex Strofe in for Ben Brust alongside Kyle Wallace. What's happening, Kyle?
1: It's Friday. It's a big weekend.
0: Let's go.
1: It's another big weekend for us. Last weekend, we went undefeated. Badgers won, Brewers won, Packers won. And the Packers win doesn't look as bad now that the Buccaneers are on the board with a win.
0: Will Summers is producing the show for us today. Scale of 1 to 10, Will. I will tell people why I'm asking you this question in a moment. How are you feeling?
2: Like mentally or physically?
0: Both.
2: Combined, probably like a 6 out of 10.
1: That's high for a guy.
0: That's good.
2: That means I'm mentally in a great spot.
1: No, I was going to say, well, still, you mentally shouldn't be. You just drove all the way to Chicago to watch your team lose.
0: Yeah, so Will is coming off of a...
1: crazy.
0: Attending. So Will, a White Sox fan. He was at White Sox Guardians game 4 last night. Sorry to put your business on the street, but people did this to me many times. Feeling a little hungover today?
1: Oh,
0: partying
1: wow.
0: A little bit. Yeah, that happens, man. We're proud of you for showing up. We're proud of you for being here.
2: Also, I stayed the entire game, even though they lost by 4 runs.
0: Pop.
2: I want to, yeah.
0: Good pop.
2: I wish Ben was here to know that, but yeah. I stayed for the entire game.
0: Kyle and Ben, famously not guys that stay for an entire game.
1: Let's make sure you specify. One's a regular season guy, me. I hand up. My wife wanted to go. Ben was by himself. No wife, no kid, and decided he just wanted to leave the Brewers playoff game. Game 1 against the Padres.
0: All right, so we're going to talk a little baseball here in the 2 o'clock hour. We'll get to that in a bit. But we just have some news coming across the KBN Sports Desk, the K&B Sports Desk, rather, as Caleb Williams, the quarterback of the Chicago Bears, practiced today, and he has been upgraded from out to questionable for Sunday's game at Lambeau Field as the Packers will host the Bears. Now, we knew when this injury happened, obviously, it looked severe. It looked season-ending, given his reaction and
1: season. I thought his career was over. I thought it was done. I thought Caleb Williams no more.
0: So he was carted off. He was screaming, pounding. And look, I'm not making fun of him. Kyle, you can if you'd like. I've never pulled my hammy before. I imagine I would react similarly. I'm just going to be honest. I'm a wimp.
1: Yeah, and he's a world-class athlete.
0: So I imagine I would react similarly. But we found out very quickly it was only probably a week-to-week injury. And it sounded like he was definitely out of this game, and maybe week 6 would be an ideal return date for Caleb.
1: Didn't they rule him out earlier this week?
0: Yes, he's been upgraded to questionable.
1: I was going
0: to
1: say, because I thought he was ruled out for the week.
0: He was, but not anymore. You can change designations.
1: Yeah, no.
0: He's not on IR or anything.
1: I'm just saying, a little gamesmanship here, huh?
0: Definitely some gamesmanship. But here's the thing, I actually buy it. I don't think it's just gamesmanship. I think there is a potential he plays on Sunday.
1: I do not think there's a potential that he's going to play on Sunday. Because it's clearly, even though he got upgraded to questionable and he practiced, it's clearly that he is not fully healthy, and I don't understand why. And I mean, I get it, he's your guy, but the way this offense has been able to run and function, specifically a couple weeks ago with Case Keenum, and then last week they still found a way to ground and pound the rock, I just don't understand why you put him in a situation where it's not about week 5 against the Packers, it should be about the entire season. So if the Bears want to go ahead and put him out there in danger's way, in harm's way. Please put him out there.
0: I don't think he would start, but I think he'd be available.
1: Okay, well, that's...
0: Maybe as a backup, but he likely won't play. All the talks are he is aiming for next week as a comeback.
1: Yeah, but it's not smart, but if the Bears want to put him out there... if the Bears want to put him out there, go right ahead.
0: I don't think they'll put him out there. Like, I think they would make him active. But we'll see.
1: Yeah, but regardless, I'll be honest, as a Packers fan, whether it's Caleb Williams, Case Keenum, or Tyson Bagent, we got to be ready to play.
0: How do you view this matchup differently, given the quarterback situation for Chicago? Are you less, I don't want to say scared, but are you less worried about the game or the potential negative outcome because of a backup quarterback?
1: My question for you is, have the Bears missed a beat without having Caleb Williams in?
0: No, they look good.
1: And so to me, for a lot of fans, it was like, oh, you're hating on Caleb. Listen, Caleb's a good quarterback, but your team literally is 2-0 without Caleb Williams with two different quarterbacks. So what that shows to me is that, A, the Bears are actually a good team, but also, B, you have a good offensive coordinator who knows how to game plan and knows how to get the most out of his guys and put them in positions to be successful. So I don't give a damn who the quarterback is, and honestly, maybe the Packers would be better off with Caleb Williams out there just because Caleb Williams may do his own magical thing and have his ups and have his downs, where Tyson Bagent and Case Keenum aren't going to try to do too much. Again, whatever it is, I don't give a damn who it is, but I do know this. The Packers need to be prepared to play their best football this season that they play, because so far the first 4 weeks, the way they played, will not get it done on Sunday.
0: Tyson Bagent will be the starter for Chicago, more than likely, like we are mentioning here at the top of the show. Caleb Williams upgraded to questionable for the Chicago Bears. Who needs to win on Sunday more, Kyle? It's Packers-Bears at Lambeau at noon, and then 7 o'clock at American Family Field. It's Brewers-Dodgers game one of the National League Championship Series. Who needs to win game one more? Asking you the same question on the Carbliss call-in line, 800-990-3776. Give us a ring. Who do you think needs to win Sunday more? Is it the Brewers over the Dodgers in game one? It's a Miz game. We've talked about the importance of Miz games. Or is it the Packers? Because if they lose Sunday, they fall to 2-3 and 0-2 in NFC North play, not looking so good for the remainder of the season. Kyle, what say you? 800-990-3776.
1: It's the easy answer. It's the team that is 2-2 and has not played a good game, a full game, all season long. The Green Bay Packers this week, if they lose, their season is over. Like, legitimately, is over. They're not going to recover from starting 0-2 in the division. They're not going to recover from losing to the Bears. And they're not going to recover from starting 2-3. So this is why this is a important game for the Green Bay Packers.
0: I don't disagree that it's important. Obviously, this is an important game for both teams. One's in the postseason. One is, obviously.
1: Yeah, but the team in a postseason, they have an opportunity to make up the ground. Like, if you lose game one, granted, I understand we talked about it yesterday on Kyle and Bruss, is that winning game one is important because it sets the tone for the series. You're already up, especially taking care of business at home. But at the end of the day, the Brewers have won 4-6 games before. They've won 4-5 games before, and they've won 4 in a row. And now, granted, the competition they're going up against is stiff with the Los Angeles Dodgers, but the Brewers, if they lose game one, the season's not over. If the Packers lose, the season's over. Like, there's no hope. Like, again, I don't think this is a Super Bowl team, but you never know what can happen. But I do know this. My hopes and my expectations and any dreams that I have of the Packers turning around, if they lose on Sunday, those are dashed. Those are gone. If the Brewers lose on Sunday, I just know, hey, we got 6 more games to try to win 4.
0: Yeah, I think it's much more important the Brewers win because you still sound like somebody who thinks this season is alive for the Packers.
1: Oh, no, come on. So what you're telling me, Strofe, is after week 4, you already believe that the Packers should just hang it up, the season's over, focus on 2027.
0: No, that's not what I'm
1: saying.
0: Don't
1: bring Micah back.
0: You still have 13. Well, don't rush Micah back. No, I said that 3 weeks ago.
1: No, but if the Packers have no chance whatsoever to even make the playoffs, to be in a conversation, why even bring Micah back?
0: Well, you don't want him to take a full year off, right? So you're going to want to bring him back regardless. But, I mean, it's pretty clear the message to Micah, and Micah's message to the Packers is, I ain't rushing. He could have returned to practice this week. He didn't. 9 months was always the target date. It's been over 9 months. He's not back at practice. I don't know if that means there's a setback, if he's being extra cautious. But no, I think it's more important that the Brewers win game one in a Miz start because they need to get a lead at home. Home field advantage means at most you're hosting 4 games at home. You need 4 wins to win the series. And outside of game 4 of the DS, they've now gotten that monkey off their back of winning on the road in the postseason. It's the first time they've done it since 2018. It's the first time they've won a road playoff game under Pat Murphy.
1: Won't be the last, baby. Won't be the last.
0: You cannot go down 0-1 in the series and have to at least guarantee yourself a win at Dodger Stadium next week. I don't think this team's winning the Super Bowl, the Packers. I don't think this team is getting to the Super Bowl. I think it's an outside shot. They're a playoff team at this point in the season. I still think they have good players, and they could turn this thing around, and they could go 10-7 and sneak in as a 7 seed. But I the Super Bowl expectations are out the window for me through 4 weeks, and yeah. I have a hard time believing they're coming back. So if they lose to who I believe to be probably the most complete team in the division, definitely the best offense in the division, in Chicago.
1: Timeout. What? You think their offense is better than the Lions offense?
0: Yeah.
1: Oh, I don't believe that to be true at
0: all. The way they're cooking with a backup quarterback should tell you.
1: No, I don't believe that to be true at all. I mean,
2: they've had a backup quarterback for, 2 out of the 4 weeks, and they have the best offense in the NFL. Yeah, most points.
1: Yeah, a lot of that's week one. And last week, they did have a lot of yards as well against the Jets defense. But the Detroit Lions, you look at them, they have a better running back. Their running back probably has more yards than any running back y'all have, and the receivers, I'm assuming, have more yards as well. They're the best offense. But best team, I get it. The team-wise, the Bears look like the more complete team because their defense is actually playing well.
0: Who needs to win Sunday more, the Brewers or the Packers? 800-990-3776 as the Brewers start the NLCS Game 1 against the Dodgers. It's on their home field. It's a Jacob Mizorowski start. Or is it the Packers? Do they need to beat a backup quarterback, a divisional opponent, and get to over 500 for the first time this season, looking to get to 3-2?

0: as they get ready to prepare the Dallas Cowboys in Week 6 on Sunday Night Football. 800-990-3776. I want to hear from you. I love hearing from you on Kyle and Bruss. I love hearing from this guy always. My buddy who partied in Nashville a little bit. I didn't actually party
1: with him. I partied in Nashville.
0: We were both in Nashville at the same time. We just didn't meet each other a couple of years back when the Packers played the Titans. It's Cheesehead Bucky who joins us on Kyle and Bruss. Go ahead, Cheesehead Bucky. You're up.
2: What's up, my guys? Happy Friday.
0: Happy Friday. What you got for us? Who's got to win more on Sunday?
2: All right. So the Brewers definitely got to win more. We have to remember. And you know, last year it kind of threw me off. I should have known this. But the division games, like, yeah, they're important, but they're not. The Bears were 2-4 in the division, the worst record in the division, and won the division. So, it's cool to beat your little brothers and shit, but
3: dump.
0: It's good to beat your little brothers.
1: Well, I said, keep it clean for me, please, Cheesehead Bucky, because he swore when he was initially talking to me when I answered the phone. Don't swear.
3: He didn't keep it clean. I hope Madison dumped. Boy, usually Ben's here to call it dump, but I heard it, and I'm like, wait a minute. I saw you. Were you on the phone?
1: I heard it.
0: His point regardless, though, is it's good to beat the big brother or the little brother, which I don't know that they're the little brother anymore.
3: The problem with that is that the Packers, though, one of the losses come to the Vikings. They have a really tough schedule outside of, you know, the division as well. The Packers still had to play some really good teams. I know the Cowboys lost yesterday, but they're not going to be easy out when you got to play the Cowboys.
0: Right, but like, that's my point exactly, though, Kyle. I don't know that it's more important they win Sunday because if their schedule is so hard, they're probably not going to win a whole lot more games the rest of the season.
3: Well, that's my thing. If you lose against the Chicago Bears, then your confidence is going to be in the toilet. Whereas if you beat the Chicago Bears, especially with the type of rivalry that is, it is in the conversation having around, the Packers can think that they're turning things around. A lot of times in sports, it's mental. Strofe, I know you don't understand this. Not a shot, but I'm just saying, you know.
0: Sounds like a shot.
3: Ben Bruss would know it at the highest level. But when I never forget, and most of y'all can relate, playing varsity sports, the first time you get out there and you get that taste of, oh, wow, I can do this, you're like, all right, yeah, I can handle it. And I think with the Green Bay Packers, they've lost their mojo, they've lost their confidence in beating a team like Chicago who has played very well. You're able to slow down the run this week. You're able to actually block guys. You're able to put the ball in the end zone, be efficient on third downs. Score in the red zone. If you're able to put a complete game together, I really think the Green Bay Packers can have a launching pad for the rest of the season with this victory. You lose this game after doing all that talking, you like, man, we really aren't good. We can't find a way to win.
0: David Horicon, 800-990-3776. 800-990-3776. Your way into Kyle and Bruss. We're talking Brewers and Packers here on a Friday ahead of a big sports Sunday here in the state of Wisconsin. Who needs to win more Sunday, Dave and Horicon?
4: The Brewers.
0: I agree.
4: The Brewers. And I just wanted to say, you know, Kyle needs to just be quiet. He's an idiot.
0: Why is that?
3: Why is that?
4: Why is that? Because he's always so, he's a negative Nancy all the time.
3: Negative Nancy? What do you mean?
4: Fair-weathered fan, too. You're just flip-flop all the time. Like a fish out of water. You flip-flop all the time.
3: Wait a minute, Dave. I may flip-flop, but I always believe in my team. Now, I'm sitting here saying that the Brewers, my whole point. Wait a minute, Dave. We can go back and forth. Hold a minute. Wait a minute, Dave. I said that the Brewers don't have to win on Sunday because I have seen this team win 4 of 6. I've seen them win 4 of 5, and I've seen them win 4 of 4. I am confident in Logan Henderson. I'm confident in Robert Gasser. Bobby Gass, I'm confident in the bullpen that they can win games. What I'm saying with the Packers, though, if they lose to the Chicago Bears and they continue to look as poor as they have throughout the season, I'm concerned that that could be the end of the Packers. So I don't think that's fair weather. I think that's actually me believing in the Brewers more so than maybe you do, Dave.
4: Well, I believe in the Brewers, but you don't believe in the Packers.
3: So you think if the Packers lose this game, they can still keep going?
4: Yeah. Okay. Yeah, it's a long season yet.
0: What gives you faith, Dave, out of curiosity, in the Green Bay Packers?
4: The Brewers, you know what? They haven't played the Dodgers, and the Dodgers are just a different team in the playoffs.
0: Yeah.
4: I think they got to win this first game at home to give them some confidence.
0: But what gives you faith in the Packers long-term, Dave? You said there's a long season left. They're 2-2. It doesn't really feel like they're 2-2. They've looked sloppy through a month of the season. What gives you faith down the stretch, even if they lose Sunday against the Bears?
4: I don't know. I think they're more like a late season team. They seem to come around later in the year.
3: Yeah, it worked last year. We came around real late last year.
4: Yeah, right.
0: All right, there you go. Thanks, David. David Horicon. He called you an idiot, but I feel like you got him on your side at the end.
3: well, yeah, but then, Dave, when you asked him, I'm glad you pushed him. Well, what makes you confident in the Packers? Well, you know, late season
0: He's
3: team.
0: Not a fair weather fan like you, Kyle.
3: Bro, we lost six straight games and five of them came at the end of last year.
0: Blind faith is a beautiful thing, buddy. Blind faith is a beautiful thing. Hey, want to have
3: Shout
0: some fun? Want to have some fun and help local kids? 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
2: 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Collier came through on both sides of the ball in the Spartans' 20-14 upset victory over Plymouth, helping West Bend West stay in the Glacier Trails Conference title race. The senior hauled in 6 catches for 129 yards and 2 touchdowns, including the biggest play of the night. With just under 8 minutes remaining, Collier caught a 47-yard touchdown to give West Bend West a 20-14 fourth quarter lead. And his night wasn't finished there. With Plymouth looking for a last-second comeback, Collier intercepted a desperation pass on the game's final play to seal the victory. Congratulations to Xander Collier, your UW Credit Union Student Athlete of the Week.
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3: Oh yeah, Kyle and Brust continues on your Friday ahead of a big sports Sunday here in the state of Wisconsin. It's Packers and Bears at Lambeau Field at noon on Sunday. It is Brewers Dodgers in game one of the NLCS at American Family Field Sunday night. I'm Alex Schroff, your Cousin Sub of the day, in for Ben Brust. Cousin Subs, we believe in better. He's Kyle Wallace. Will Summers is running the show for us, doing a masterful job after attending game 4 between the Guardians and White Sox last night. He hurt his neck in the break.
4: Yeah, I don't know what's wrong with
3: me. Have you drank water today?
4: A lot of it, yes.
3: I would drink some more.
4: Okay.
3: That'd be my advice. I know you're not looking for advice from me, of all people, which we'll talk about a bit later, but
5: he should. I mean, this is what you get a master's degree in.
4: I don't feel like, I just feel tired. I was out, like, it was just late bedtime, early wake up.
3: Okay, hold on. Let's dive into that a little bit more. Late bedtime, what time?
4: Like, I think I got home at like 1:50, 2-ish.
5: That's not late at all. Like going to the bars.
3: Okay.
4: But on a Thursday when I got to work.
3: Home, by the way. Oh, we just lost one of our callers who was about to.
4: Yeah, so we shouldn't do this.
3: Well, I was excited because it was a call from Stevens Point, and Levi in Stevens Point is typically our Stevens Point caller. It was not Levi, though. What time did you wake up?
4: 8.
3: Okay. So you got about 6 hours?
4: Yeah.
5: That's pretty
4: good. I need
5: more
4: than that.
3: That's pretty good.
5: 6 hours.
4: I'm a grown boy. I need more than that.
3: Oh, you need your beauty sleep?
4: Yeah.
5: Based off what you told us about height, I don't think you're growing too much more.
3: All right. Asking you, who needs to win more on Sunday? Is it the Packers against the Bears or the Brewers against the Dodgers in game 1 of the NLCS? We'll start with Kent and Wanakee. Kent, you are up on Kyle and Brust. Go ahead.
6: Hey, guys. Thanks for having me on.
5: Thanks for calling.
6: Brewers! Not even close. Brewers need to win this game because if we want to return the favor, bring the brooms out and return the favor to L.A. and get that sweep, you got to start with game 1.
3: Okay, Kent, hold on. Hold on, Kent. I got to jump in here, and I'll get back to you in just a second, so don't hang up. I got to be honest with you, Kyle, and this isn't a loser mentality, I don't think. It's just acknowledging just how, you know, super teamish the Dodgers are. It has yet to cross my mind once that the Brewers could sweep the series. That's the first I've heard or thought of it.
5: I'm right there with you. As when he said that, I was like, yeah, return the favor. That would be nice. That was the first argument that I heard that actually made me kind of think, that would be nice. Because a lot of this, I think, is out of fear. And I don't like people operating out of fear when it comes to our Milwaukee Brewers at this point. Because right now we're in it, NLCS, let's win it. And so a lot of it is we got to win game 1 because, it's the Dodgers. This fella right here in Wanakee, he said, no, we need to win game 1 because we got to return the favor.
3: It's that warrior mentality, like the Wanakee Warriors. Kent, back to you. Do you actually believe the Brewers can pull off a sweep over the L.A. Dodgers, the back-to-back reigning champions of the MLB?
6: Why not, right?
3: That sounds like you believe it.
5: Yeah, okay.
6: I believe he can do it. Why not? It's our year, baby.
5: Yep.
3: I agree with the it's our year thing. Don't get me wrong. I do believe the Brewers can win the series, and we'll talk more about it in a bit. But a sweep is not, like, I tend to be delusional sometimes, right? Everybody on the panel would agree. I can
4: sometimes
3: be delusional. I can be a delusional fan.
4: Yeah.
3: It has not once crossed my mind Brewers are going to return the favor, as Kenton Wanakee said.
5: Boy, that would be incredible.
3: I would be in

0: insufferable, frankly.
1: Already are, but more insufferable.
0: I'm not insufferable. You love hanging out with me.
1: I mean, you're interesting. I mean, having you in doses is fantastic now.
0: Well, that's rude.
1: I mean, it's honest, though. I'm an honest guy. But no, I like the fact that when you think about sweeping of the Dodgers, that's something that'd be amazing, man. That would be incredible. You know how fulfilled that would be? If the Brewers went 4-1 in this series in a gentleman's sweep, like they just did a gentleman's sweep against the Padres, I'll be excited. But I don't expect it, though.
0: I don't either. Let's go to Josh at Kenosha, our buddy Josh at Kenosha. You are up on Kyle and Bruss. Go ahead, Josh.
2: Hello, guys. Happy Friday.
0: Happy Friday.
2: First, I just want to say that the Bears are winning on Sunday for Coach Ditka. The obvious answer, though, is the Brewers need to win this one more because of what happened last year. Getting swept, having the worst performance in NLCS history. You need to right that ship, and a good way to do it is to get a big win in game one to hopefully do the opposite of last year. I'm not saying they'll sweep them, but I'm hoping they can beat them.
1: You know what?
2: And
1: I hear you, because the interesting part is this, is after being swept last year, the Brewers losing another game to the Dodgers, all of a sudden doubt may creep in. And this is what you're saying. And so the Brewers winning game one kind of shows them, yep, this is a new year. This is a different team. We're more locked in, and we can do this. So I get it. Winning game one can mentally put the Brewers in a better position.
0: I tend to agree.
1: Versus that feeling of despair of like, oh, no, here we go again. So, okay. I'm open-minded. These are some good arguments.
0: Yeah, by the way, and he mentioned Coach Mike Ditka, who his family announced this morning that he has passed away at the age of 86. I think, in my opinion, as a Packers fan, the most likable Bears character ever.
1: I mean, he wasn't around for, like, we weren't around for him being with the Bears. So.
0: No, but, I mean, obviously he was on ESPN.
1: Coached the Saints, too.
0: Monday Night Countdown. Yeah, he coached the Saints in the late 90s, early 2000s. I think he was fired in 2000, the Ricky Williams trade, which I was reading about more about today. It's they a fascinating trade.
1: Well, you may not know a lot of first-round picks, but you may not know.
0: No, every repick. Well, and two first-round picks, yeah. The following year's first-round pick as
1: well.
0: Do
1: you remember them being on, I believe it might have been Sports Illustrated or some magazine?
0: Yes.
1: Ricky had the wedding dress on.
0: And then he gets fired after his rookie season. Ricky Williams holds resentment against him. I mean, I read all of that today. But yes, I did see the, I think it was SI or ESPN
1: crazy
0: cover.
1: Weird,
0: but it was to show how infatuated Mike Ditka was with Ricky Williams, and the only way he would agree to do that is if he didn't wear the dress. So they made Ricky Williams wear the dress in the photo.
1: I don't know why Ricky would even wear the dress.
0: I don't either.
1: But you know, he's to each their own.
0: So
1: Martin Lawrence wore a dress in Big Mama's house.
0: But Mike Ditka passes away at the age of 86, just an all-time. You can't tell the story of this rivalry that we're going to see this weekend between the Packers and the Bears without Mike Ditka. You can't tell the story of the National Football League without Mike Ditka, one of the all-time big characters in football.
1: I wonder if Packers fans who grew up or just lived through the Mike Ditka era with the Chicago Bears, how they feel about Ditka. Like, do they like him? Did they despise him?
0: They probably didn't like him at the time.
1: Because I can only imagine Mike Holmgren to Bears fans, right? They couldn't like him.
0: Yeah, but I don't.
1: Mike McCarthy
0: Holmgren
1: wouldn't like him.
0: Holmgren isn't a character when he was in charge of the Packers, and isn't a character the size of Ditka, right?
1: Ditka's
0: loud,
1: player,
0: the mustache, the cigar.
1: He was.
0: The vest, obviously, when he was coaching. He was loud. He was in your face, and he was awesome. So sad news today. Ahead of the rivalry matchup coming up on Sunday. It's Packers-Bears on Sunday. And then, of course, it's Brewers-Dodgers coming up on Sunday as well. Sunday night is game one of the NLCS. How you feeling? Vibe check ahead of the NLCS, a rematch of last year in which the Brewers were swept. A Brewers vibe check for you is coming up next. Kyle and Brust is on ESPN Wisconsin, the ESPN Wisconsin app, and ESPN Wisconsin on YouTube.
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0: Overtime Friday. I am so jacked up for the weekend, dude. I hope you are too, my fellow Wisconsin sports fan. I'm pumped up for Sunday. Bucks preseason on Sunday too. If you're into that kind of thing.
1: What do you mean, into the Bucks? Hell yeah.
0: Well, Bucks preseason more so than the Bucks. Of course, we're into the Bucks. I'm into the Bucks. I'm fired up about the Bucks. They got a win over the Thunder the other day.
1: Sure did. Braden Berry's look good.
0: And I love that every game is on local television. My24 here in
1: Milwaukee.
0: I was trying to think of what station it's on in Madison. It's one of those 3.2s or whatever, but you can get it. 80 of the 82 or 81 of the 82 games on local television. Love it. All right, big Sunday coming up. You're wearing your Packers gear today.
1: So I am.
0: So I know you.
1: And look at the G too. It's like what they. It's the same G they wearing.
0: I know,
1: on
0: yeah, yeah. I am curious though for you because you're kind of a fashionista. Like if there's a fashionista on the show, it's you.
1: I am. I got a compliment already today.
0: Why did you go Packers and not Brewers?
1: Because I still have the Brewers to wear next week. I wore Brewers multiple times this week.
0: But it's Friday before the weekend.
1: Yeah, I mean, it's still Packers versus Bears rivalry, and okay. I'll wear the Brewers on Monday.
0: Alex Strofe, Kyle Wallace, Will Summers rocking with you until 5 nothing. O'clock this afternoon. And we will be with you until 5 o'clock on ESPN Madison as well. No Jim, Matt, and Molly today, so you are stuck with us until 5 o'clock on 100.5 ESPN as well. What's
1: you
0: up?
1: You have on Brewers or Packers? You have neither on?
0: No, I just wore a normal outfit.
1: It's Friday.
0: Yeah, it's Friday.

0: for games. We got multiple games.
1: Yeah, I'll wear stuff on Sunday. I'm going to the Packers game on Sunday.
0: Oh, wow. I didn't know that. Yeah, that's cool. Well, yeah, I mean, could have wore it today, too. But
1: I do want to talk Brewers and World Series chances as they kick up that series in just a second. But let's go to Stevens Point, my alma mater, UWSP. Dalton and Stevens Point, you're up on Kyle and Brust. What's up? What's on your mind, Dalton?
2: What's up, fellas? How's it going?
0: Going
1: life
0: well,
1: is
0: man.
1: Good, buddy. What do you got for us?
2: I just want to say, man, first of all, I think this Packers game, win or lose, right? Like, it is what it is. We dropped a 2-3. But I think, for the most part, the Brewers have never won a 7-game series. In 82, that was only a 5-game series. So, what do you guys think winning this home game is going to set the tone for the Brewers to finally pull through in the 7-game series?
1: It's a perfect setup for what we're about to get into, Dalton. So thank you for the call. Yeah, look, we've talked about it a couple times on this show. I know you and Ben have talked about it. Me and you have talked about it. Me and Ben have talked about it off the air. I believe it is totally imperative that they win every time Miz is on the mound. Every time Miz is on the mound, it's a must-win game for Milwaukee.
0: Why is that? Because especially after seeing the way that Logan Henderson and Robert Gasser pitched, and Robert Gasser went... Logan Henderson went 5 innings.
1: Right.
0: What makes you say that it is imperative that they win when the Miz is on the mound?
1: It's not a knock on those guys necessarily, mm-hmm. because I think it's the playoffs, right? You can qualify every game as a quote-unquote must-win, but I think it's a tone setter. It starts off the series because he is getting the ball again here in game one like he did against the Padres. And more than likely, we will see Miz twice in this series, I would guess, assuming they don't get swept again like they did last year against Los Angeles. I just think when you get a Cy Young-esque performance in the biggest moments of the season, that is a game in which your offense has to back you up. It is a game in which you need to capitalize on a long starter, right? I imagine he is going to have the longest leash of any starter for the Brewers.
0: Logan Henderson went as far, and I believe... Robert Gasser
1: he went
0: the same distance.
1: He went four, yeah. In the first series.
0: But strategies
1: change, by the way, too, Kyle, a little bit. A 7-game series versus a 5-game series.
0: That's true, because the guys are going to hopefully go twice. I mean, unless you sweep, those guys are going to go twice.
1: Your hope is, in an ideal situation, Miz is going at least 5 on Sunday. Ideal situation. That doesn't mean he definitely will go 5, but it is an ideal situation. He's going at least 5,
0: yeah,
1: and then you're likely giving the ball over to a guy like Ashby. Maybe he gets you 2 innings, and then you're going to Uribe and McGill down the stretch. But I think it is absolutely crucial you win every time Miz is on the mound, because that is going to be what you expect to be your best pitching performances.
0: Yeah, I know. Again, I understand it, but based off what I saw, and again, a lot of my mind frame, because I did not know what to think of Robert Gasser, because Robert Gasser, this isn't his first season that he's been up with the Brewers. He's been pitching for the Brewers, at least I want to say for sure 2 seasons, maybe even 3, where I know he came off of the surgery he had to have. But overall, I wasn't sure if Robert Gasser was going to be able to continue the success that he found late in this season into the postseason. And then when I saw him late, I said, okay, it looks good. And he's pitched well. He pitched very well this last outing. And so I really do believe the Brewers have a 1-2-3 that you can depend on in the playoffs. And when you have a 1-2-3, if your first guy loses, just like we saw in this series, guess what? You're number 2. And I think you're number 3 in Robert Gasser, even though Dustin may win game 3. I think those guys can give you good performances, quality performances, where you don't have to panic saying, oh no, the Miz got beat, because of the fact that the Miz is so great. If they beat the Miz, they stole one. So again, I get it. It's important to win when the Miz is on the mound, because you know what you're going to get from him. You're going to get probably three or less runs that the other team's going to score. So you know it's going to be a low-scoring game, at least for an offensive output for the opposing team. But I believe the Brewers have the pitching staff and they have the bullpen to make sure that if you do lose a Miz game, you'll be okay.
1: Yeah, look, again, it's not lack of trust in Logan Henderson and Robert Gasser. That's just way more of an unknown, right? Like, I don't think this is the case, but what if you already got their best stuff in that Padres series? What if the moment becomes too big? What if they have a bad outing? And when it comes to this Dodger series, I just believe there's less of a margin of error. There's less opportunity for error. We saw the Brewers play their worst defensive games maybe of the season against the Padres.
0: Yeah, 5 errors in 4 games is not great.
1: And they still found a way to win that series 3-1. The bats were awesome. Hopefully that continues. And the pitching was really solid. But you have now seen what you're going to see more of with the Dodgers in that series against the Padres. It's a full-blown fist fight. It is back and forth every

0: every pitch, every out matters, and it could go either way. You're going to see more of that against the Dodgers. I don't think we're going to see Shohei Ohtani game four, what we saw last year in this series, right? I mean, if there's anybody in the series that's capable of taking over a game, we know who it is.
1: Yeah.
0: But I just don't think we're going to see that again, where it's, you know, 8-0 or 9-0. It's just not what the Brewers do. Those aren't the type of games the Brewers play in. Win our way is their slogan for the postseason, but it's because it truly is what they do. They do win their way. They play a different brand of baseball than other teams do in the postseason. And we saw it work in a four game series win for the Brewers over the Padres, in which they win 3-1. But I think it's just more of the same. It's more of what you're going to see here in this Dodgers series. But when it comes to the Miz and winning game one, you need to start off on the right foot because you already got swept by them last year. You can't let that happen again, especially if you want to change the narrative and go win this series and get to your first World Series in 44 years or 54 years?
1: Obviously, it hasn't been that long.
0: 44? What's the math?
1: It's 44.
0: Thank you.
1: Obviously, I want the Brewers to win this game, and I really think it's important for them to start off on the right foot, especially based off the fact that they have not beat the Dodgers in the playoffs in a very long time and based off what happened last season against the L.A. Dodgers. But also, I do believe that the biggest conversation shouldn't be about focusing on the Miz when Miz looking at the Brewers. I think it should be focused on the bats. I will say this, is that I believe the Brewers can win this series, but the only way they win this series is if they are more efficient and they have better at-bats when it comes to runners in scoring position and guys left on base. You cannot leave 37 guys on base in a span of four games and think you are going to beat the Dodgers. So, yes, the Brewers were able to get 10 hits and 11 hits on the road against the San Diego Padres, but they did not drive in enough guys and get them to home, and they did not score enough runs. So that, to me, is the bigger issue. And I know we got some pop from William Contreras, and I know we got some pop from Jackson Churio, but the Brewers are going to need to be able to hit home runs as well in the postseason. So when I'm looking at this series, I'm not really concerned about the Brewers pitching. I'm more concerned about the Brewers driving in runs because they struggled to do it against a good bullpen with the San Diego Padres. And if they struggle to drive in runs again, we're going to find ourselves in the same situation we were in last year where the Brewers lost multiple games last year, 3-1, 4-1, 4-2, whatever it was, where they just could not get the run. So they have to. They have to finish.
0: Yeah,
1: it's not good enough just getting on base.
0: I was driving runs in. I was really impressed the way they got after the Padres in their bullpen. I'm worried about the Dodgers because their starting rotation is just absolutely out of this world.
1: But the Brewers are going to have really good at-bats. It's just the Brewers are going to
0: That's a great point, though.
1: They're going to get on base. They are.
0: And that's a great point because the Brewers, the way they have broken down starters this year is obviously the strategy going into this series.
1: And the way they broke down Mason Miller. They didn't just break down Mason Miller once in the postseason.
0: That's true.
1: They did it twice. Mason Miller had guys all over the bases in his two appearances against the Brewers.
0: It's a great point, but you got to have long at-bats early. Especially Sunday against Tarek Skubal.
1: Mm-hmm.
0: You got to have long at-bats early.
1: Skubal's not untouchable.
0: 8, 9, 10 pitch at bats, get to them early, get them out of the game early, and then you get into the bullpen. But the Dodgers' bullpen is, I would say, on par, if not better than the Padres. Will, fair?
1: It's like a little worse.
2: It's a little worse, but it's deeper. Like they're not going to go to the same. They have like a close group of like five guys who are very good, probably just as good as the Padres. But then beyond that, they have more depth where the Padres were rolling out.
0: Clearly.
2: Robbie Ray.
0: That's why I thought it was so important to get that series done in four games, is because their bullpen was absolutely shredded. They went to, what, seven pitchers, I think, in game four of the Padres?
1: Yeah, more. Bradley
2: Rodriguez pitched in every single game in the series. I think Matsui did, too.
0: Matsui did as well, yep. Yeah, Bryce Tarang and Matsui locked horns every game of that series, just kind of an odd stat that I found fascinating. Let's go to Will at Oconomowoc on the Carbless talk line, the Carbless phone line, 800-990-3776. Will at Oconomowoc, you are up on Brewers-Dodgers game one. What do you got, Will?
3: Hey, fellas, how's it going? Love the show, number one.
1: Thank you.
3: You kind of led into it with the Tarek discussion. I think it's more imperative the Brewers. I'm Packers till I die, but the Brewers, if we're able to beat Tarek on Sunday, just means a little bit more, especially after everybody kind of freaked out with the trade deadline stuff. Obviously, it would be even better if Henderson was pitching, since he was supposed to be the centerpiece of that trade. But I think beating Tarek would mean a lot.
0: Yeah, agreed.
1: I think the biggest thing for the Milwaukee Brewers in that game one, a lot has to do with confidence. It really does. You can even, that post game where Garrett Mitchell, after the Brewers won, he had a fantastic game in game four against the Padres to close out the NLDS, is he said, you know, this.

0: I believe they whiff on like 45% of his pitches throughout his career, which is insane. And then after that, you're getting Yoshinobu Yamamoto, who is the best postseason pitcher in the major leagues right now. So, I mean, game one is a must-win game, not only because the next two, but then you get Miz back for game four. And then you're looking at evening out that series potentially if it goes the way that I just described.
1: I just love the confidence we heard earlier from a caller in Kenton Wanakee. He's like, yeah, they got to get their lick back. They got to sweep them. They got to give them a taste of their own medicine, which is set up an epic seven-game NLCS next year if there's baseball, right?
2: Like, that would be great.
1: We're in Milwaukee, obviously, but you're with us as well on Madison's home of the Brewers, 100.5 ESPN, and Beaver Dam's home of the Brewers, 1430 ESPN, Beaver Dam. Milwaukee would go insane if they swept the Dodgers.
2: Milwaukee,
1: now, don't get me wrong.
2: State.
1: Milwaukee will go insane if they win this series. If they get back to the first World Series since 1982, the parties are never going to stop, right? Like, the bars may never close until the World Series closes. But I'm just telling you, man, if this series ends in four games in favor of the Brewers, unlike it did a year ago, it was four games in favor of the Dodgers, I can't imagine the fireworks, both literally and figuratively, that would exist if this game ended in a sweep, or the series ended in a sweep.
2: It'd be a lot of confidence, right? The Brewers will have a lot of confidence going into the World Series, and it will give you what you believe, the validation that this team is the best team in baseball.
1: And last thought on this for now, on game one, and some of the confidence is the word you kept using. What's so impressive about Pat Murphy as the Brewers manager is what he did and or didn't do in game four. He had confidence in the guys that the fans weren't confident in game four. Garrett Mitchell was the MVP of game four. He had the big catch. He scored two runs. He had awesome at bats.
2: He
0: accounted for two runs. He scored one and had an RBI. And then saved two on a catch.
1: Correct. Which would have tied the game.
0: Plus minus like four.
1: he was unbelievable in game four after being very bad in the first three games of that series. Jake Bowers, now he didn't have a terrific game four, but he walked several times after striking out four times in game three.
2: I would say it was a terrific game four.
1: And we are, you know, we're on the air saying, hey, maybe they should think about putting Andrew Vaughn at first base in game four. Maybe they should think about putting Luis Lara in center in game four. And Pat Murphy pulled those guys aside and said, hey, get your swagger back. You guys are great ball players, and I'm riding with you because you're the horses who got us here. And Pat Murphy is just that brilliant. It's as simple as that. It's just a motivational speech for these guys, and they come out and have great game fours. But and Jake Bowers, who had been part of several errors in this series, makes a difficult scoop early in the game defensively where you're going, okay, he's got his swagger back a little bit. And that is what's so important about this team. They have the confidence. They've got the monkey off their back of winning on the road. They closed out the series on the road. They hadn't done that. They hadn't won a game on the road since 2018. There are so many important things about this team.
2: You can get more than that. You can talk about Christian Yelich.
1: Oh, absolutely. He's on fire right now.
2: And getting the RBI.
1: Since he got that captaincy, which obviously nobody takes lightly. It's the first in Brewers history. He's been a guy on fire. So you should feel much differently about this series in 2026 than you did in 2025. And I know we had confidence, right? I called it Goliath versus Goliath last year. It's that again this year, but it's even more of that. The Brewers are a better team than they were a year ago. They are better in the bullpen. The guys you can rely on, you actually can rely on. You've seen the proof now in a playoff series here in 2026. So this series, it's going to be a dogfight. Don't get me wrong, man. These are the two best teams in baseball going head-to-head, toe-to-toe. In the NLCS. But man, the Brewers are ready for the fight in 2026. And that's what's got me so amped up for Sunday.
2: I'm amped up and ready to go. I can't wait to Sunday because it is a big sports weekend right here in Wisconsin.
1: Stevie on the text line, 800-990-3776. What's important about this team is that they find ways to do that without having Pat Murphy speeches. Yeah, they play their way. They won 103 games. That ain't a fluke, friends. That ain't a fluke.
2: No, especially, and again, you talked about it before. This team is better than last year's team because last year's team, they had streaks. This year's team just took care of business. They won a lot of series. That's what they did.
1: Yeah, no doubt about that. 800-990-3776 if you want to get on. We're talking Brewers-Dodgers game one. It will be Jacob Mizorowski versus Tarek Skubal. Your mic's on, Will, FYI.
0: Sorry.
1: All good. We know you're out of six in terms of pain. I understand.
0: Just doing my job, taking phone calls.

0: 800-990-3776. You want to get in talking Brewers Dodgers. It's Tarek Skubal and Jacob Mizorowski coming up Sunday, which, by the way, as a Brewers fan, doesn't that just add like a little extra, little cherry on top of I want to kick their ass?
1: I mean, it would be nice if it was him versus Logan Henderson again in the playoffs.
0: We but might
1: I mean,
0: still get that in the series.
1: I think it would be nice. Logan Henderson pitching well in this series, and the Brewers also, you know, getting some runs off of Tarek Skubal to let him know, you know what, we didn't need him. We didn't need him.
0: It gives me a little extra juice for game one. Because
1: I mean,
0: how many hours, Kyle, did we spend talking at the trade deadline? Brewers did you
1: trade
0: get Tarek Skubal?
1: We need
0: to
1: go get Tarek Skubal. Skubal for months. And so for me, I overall, we shouldn't have disdain or hate towards Skubal. He was never a Brewer whatsoever. It's not like he said, I don't want to go to the Brewers from what we understand. It's just the Milwaukee Brewers didn't have the best trade package.
0: Yes, it's less about Skubal. It's more about the Dodgers, Kyle. Like,
1: oh, yeah, just serving them up a nice little humble pie.
0: They're pretty much just like, oh, you want Tarek Skubal? That's cute. We're the freaking Dodgers. We can get anybody we want. What we do. So we're going to go get the back-to-back Cy Young Award winner from the American League. We're going to add him to our team after we've won each of the last two World Series because we're the Dodgers. We can just do that. So that's why it gives me extra juice. Go shell him in game one of this series at American Family Field. Because guess what? This game's at American Family Field, not Dodger Stadium, because for the second straight year, who won more games in the regular season? The Brewers did. Who gets home field advantage in the postseason? The Brewers do. Because they're the best team in baseball. Tony in Pewaukee, you're up. Tony, give it to me, man. How you feeling ahead of game one?
2: We need to punch the Dodgers in the face in the early part of the game.
0: Tony, we lost you on phone.
2: You know what?
0: Skubal's
2: going to be watching us.
0: We can't handle that. It's too in and out. Tony,
1: We need to punch him in the face
0: early in that game, which I agree. Get to Skubal early. Get the juices flowing. I mean, get that stadium to pop, man.
1: What's the best way to set a bully straight?
0: Punch him in the face.
1: You punch him in the face. You don't let them hit first. You hit their ass first. You punch them in the mouth. Don't let them do no talk. You just walk up and say, back him. That's it.
0: Hold on. One more time on that sound.
1: Back him, back him, back him. Bink, bink, bink. And then the rest of the boys come in. Get it going. Jackson, bink him.
0: Which Brewer are you most fired up about right now? Like which player individually? Position player, not pitcher.
1: But, well, honestly, Jackson Chourio, dude only had like 3 or 4 hits in the series, but.
0: All of them felt huge.
1: They were all, yeah. One was a home run and one drove in, was a game winning 2-run RBI.
0: Any RBI on game four?
1: That wasn't a hit, but that was sacrifice fly. Yeah. But I'm just saying, like, his actual hits, half of his hits were clutch hits. I love me some Garrett Mitchell. He's playing well. I'm happy for Christian. And then William Contreras is a show.
0: He's hitting a home run every other day.
1: His at-bats are a show. Everything he does is just entertaining to watch.
0: Yes, he is.
1: He's one of those guys where a lot of times when other teams go against, you know, they go against you, they don't know too much about your team. He becomes public enemy number one to the opposing team.
0: Oh, yeah.
1: Which is great.
0: You need a guy like that.
1: You always need a guy like that. Christian Yelich is just too nice.
0: We just need William Contreras to stop challenging the third pitch of the game.
1: Well, that's up to him and his manager.
0: Oh, well, the former collegiate catcher agrees with me on that one with the ding, ding, ding. Will Summers.
3: Someone's got to say something.
1: Pat Murphy.
3: It's not the regular season anymore. You can't be just willy-nilly challenging anything.
1: Pat Murphy gave him the green light.
0: The other thing I love, speaking of catchers, is we will get some Gary Sanchez plate appearances in this series. He'll pinch hit at some point. Pat said on the On Deck show on the Brewers Radio Network earlier this week, he said to Jeff Levering, so we only are going to put Gary in the game if we have 2 challenges because we know he's going to challenge. He said that, which I just thought was super amusing.
1: And you think that guy's going to tell William Contreras not to challenge in the first inning?
0: No, he gave him the green light.
1: We
0: need to stop doing it in the first inning, at the first at bat specifically.
1: I can agree with that. I would like to see a little bit of a change, a little bit more patience.
0: Like let's.
3: I mean, he's also just not good at challenging.
0: Let's have a moment to digest the zone before we go ahead and tap our helmet. That's all I'm saying. Give yourself a little bit of time.
1: Too loosey goosey.
0: Dumpy in West Bend, you're up. Kyle and Bruss, go ahead, Dumpy.
4: Hey guys, I think we need to take game one first of all. But no matter what happens, I think we need to stop pulling out fake Euchre letters. I think we're sick of the corniness, and I think if the Brewers sweep the Dodgers, I think we should have Kyle should have to start putting on pants.
1: Come on, when I go to sleep? No, absolutely not.
0: I was going to say, you're wearing pants.
1: No, he's talking about when I go to bed. I think he says, because I don't wear drawers when I go to bed. When he

0: the Pooh, they call me because I wear a t-shirt with no drawers when I go to bed.
1: Wait, is this like a, I didn't know this. This is a commonly known thing?
2: Did you miss this?
1: I must have missed this.
0: Strofe has been just in a whole nother world this week working Brewers extra inning on 620 WTMJ. Yeah, they were after me because I'll go to bed a lot of times with just a t-shirt and no drawers on. So I'm free balling.
1: Why? Why didn't you sleep naked?
0: Well, because I sleep with fans on, and the fans is way too much air on my body. Way too much air.
1: Oh, I love sleeping without a shirt on. I wear pants. Like, I usually wear pants to bed, though.
0: I can't wear pants.
1: Pajama pants or sweatpants or shorts or something.
0: No, get too hot. Gotta let it breathe.
1: But
0: protect my seeds.
1: But your seeds aren't protected.
0: What do you mean they aren't protected? When you have tight stuff on, you haven't heard about that? Your count can decreased.
1: But wait, really?
0: Oh, yeah.
1: Is that like saying, remember the old thing back in the day?
0: Google
1: was like
0: it. Tighty-whities decrease your count.
1: Well, I don't wear tighty-whities.
0: Anything tight. I gotta be free.
1: It's not tight. It's just constraining. You are an odd duck.
0: Not at all. I just want to be potent.
1: You are an odd duck. Okay. Will just yelled at me. We're very late.
2: Yeah,
1: so.
2: He's delaying what's coming up next.
1: Yeah,
2: what's
1: that's correct. Yeah, I'm doing this on purpose.
0: Oh, yeah.
2: Let's go.
0: A year in review.
1: Apparently, we are
0: 10 months.
1: Taking an audit of my physical performance, and not the physical performance Kyle was just alluding to. Different physical performance.
0: We'll have to ask your future wife about that one.
1: I would prefer if you didn't. That's awkward. We'll talk about that. Let's go to break. Coming up next, Kyle and Brust.
3: You're dealing with Kyle and Brust.
0: I was in New Orleans. Telling stories. You in the middle of a quiz.
3: On ESPN Wisconsin and the ESPN Wisconsin. Mr. Irrelevant with Alex Stroph and Josh DiMaggio.
4: This offseason is ginormous for Brian Gutekunst. He's going to have a full-blown reinvention project for a lot of this roster.
3: Tune into ESPN Milwaukee and Madison on YouTube Monday, Wednesday, and Friday at 12:30 for Mr. Irrelevant.
4: Without a first-round pick. Because there is a lot of things to figure out, and this is the same guy that a year ago said it's time we start competing for championships.
3: Mr. Irrelevant with Alex Stroph and Josh DiMaggio. Content app. Packers safety Evan Williams joins Wilde and Tausch on the Yingling Legends line, taking you inside the locker room and onto the field.
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7: Packers-Bears is the oldest rivalry in the National Football League. 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
4: All right, the moment I've been dreading. 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I'm Alex Stroh, your cousin, sub of the day. In for Ben Brust today on your Friday ahead of a huge Wisconsin sports Sunday, as both the Packers and the Brewers play Sunday. I don't know what you want me to do here, I guess. It's Packers-Bears week, so I think this has been recirculating a little bit because Bears fans on the internet don't like me, which is fine. Every year I do effectively an NFL combine because years ago, Will, you produce Second String Opinions, the show formerly known as The Last Pick of the Draft. And I said a couple of years ago, I think it was 2 years ago now because we've done two of them, that I believe, so the relative athletic score is calculated in the NFL draft. It's something Brian Gutekunst is fascinated by when draft prospects have a high RAS. And I said I believed I could get a 1.0 RAS.
5: What did you end up getting?
4: 0.00. Worst ever.
5: Jeez. You didn't get a 0.01 at least?
6: No, I think his only points were because he was tall.
4: Yeah.
6: Oh,
4: I think we calculated me as like multiple different positions. And I think I was fast enough in like a 10-yard split for defensive linemen to get a 0.01.
5: Defensive lineman or old offensive lineman?
4: Defensive lineman.
5: How?
4: Defensive tackle, I think it was specifically.
5: Oh, wow. I guess
4: because typically they're really big boys. And I am, so I had a faster first step than somebody lugging around 200 more pounds than I weigh.
5: How much do you weigh?
4: I weigh about 175.
5: Okay, yeah.
4: So anyway, this year, the one that really took over the internet was the fact that I couldn't bench press. What was the 95 pounds, I think it was the lowest.
5: You tell me, what's the most you ever bench pressed before?
4: Well, now it's 95 pounds, but at the time it was not. as somebody that has, I've just never really worked out. It's never been my thing. So after that embarrassment, I said the following words, which Will played for me today, which I didn't realize I had said, but apparently I said this.
7: I'm going to become a physical specimen by this time next year.
4: So that was 7 months ago, 8 months ago.
6: How's it going?
4: Not well.
6: Are you close to becoming a physical specimen?
4: No. So I did work out quite a bit. So I was like actually concerned for my health there for a minute. So I was going to the gym.
6: For a minute.
4: I was going to the gym like 3 to 4 times a week. Probably
5: four.
4: I'd have to look. I have
5: four
4: the receipt somewhere.
5: Times a week.
4: For like 5 weeks.
5: Strove.
4: I got to 20.
5: Wait a minute. The combine happened in April for February.
4: End of February.
5: By the time we got to May, you were done.
4: No, I wasn't. It was June.
5: It was before my wedding. You were for sure done.
4: Was it really?
5: Yes.
4: Okay. 100, regardless, because I only went like 25 times, and I had a bet with Ron and the Key, one of our longtime fans, that if I didn't work out 125 times by year's end, I would owe $100 to. I believe it was the MS Society.
5: You just got money to throw away, huh?
4: No, I'm paying for a wedding next year. But
6: why is $100 like a trust fund to you?
5: No, it's just you. Why
6: you
5: would
6: just
5: I
6: got
5: bet,
6: money?
5: Why would you bet? Why would you bet $100 if you're not going to follow
4: well,
5: through?
4: Well, hold on. Kyle has a fascination with other people's money. He always
6: it's
4: has.
6: Happened to
4: he
6: me twice
4: will.
6: Today.
5: Yeah. Well, you know, he
4: loves checking other people's pockets. Yes. Well, nobody's as good as that at Kyle.
5: I have
4: Walls.
5: A pretty good understanding of how much you both make, specifically the young, fresh out of college guy not being paid. Too much. I mean, not trying to put your business out there, but I just, you know.
6: What the hell are we doing?
5: I'm assuming you're not making, $250,000.
4: Confirmed? Okay. I would assume that's right. I would assume that's accurate.
6: Yeah.
4: I would assume that's accurate.
6: But I spend like $15 on lunch. And Kyle's like, oh, look at Mr. Moneybags over here.
5: I mean, that's
4: here's
5: lot.
4: The thing.
6: That's how much lunch costs.
4: This might be a hot take. All right. $15 is a lot, but like going out to eat for one person
5: can be expensive.
4: But so can going to the grocery store.
5: Yeah, I mean,
4: groceries are expensive.
5: The way I shop and the way I buy, like I bought soup. It was two big things of soup, $7.50. And I had half and half, two different days. And that's one. So, I mean, it got four days of food.
4: It's disrespectful to check other people's pockets at the amount of times you do.
6: No one does it. He did it twice to me today.
5: I mean, yeah, I'm concerned about his financial.
4: I'm going to make $100
6: donation.
4: That's
6: not your job.
4: I'm going to make a $100 donation to a good cause. And he's like, you just got money to throw away?
5: You do. You're just throwing away $100. That $100 go towards your wedding.
4: That's a bet.
5: I hope you got an open bar. I hope you say you had to cut the open bar because of this.
4: We don't have an open bar.
5: Wait, what? I thought you did. You told me you had an open bar.
4: Beer and wine.
5: Oh, beer and wine. That means open beer and wine.
4: Yeah. If you want mixed drinks, you can pay for it. All right, five burning questions ahead of Packers Bears. That's coming up next. Kyle and Brust.
5: Wait a minute,
4: Wisconsin.
5: We didn't play the audio.
6: What?
5: Did we play the audio? Are you talking crazy?
4: Yes.
6: Oh,
4: where
6: my
4: have you been?
6: God.
5: I don't know.
4: Next.
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4: You're asking the wrong person.
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3: 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With Kyle Wallace, here's Ben Brust.
4: Yeah, it's Kyle and Brust on a big Friday. I'm Alex Strofe, in for Ben Brust. He's Kyle Wallace. Will Summers is running the show for us. Ken in the 608. Kyle seems like he eats like a trash panda.
6: Sometimes he literally does eat out of a trash bag.
5: I had soup today.
4: Somebody else chimed in. The soup you're describing, Kyle, is unhealthy. It's all sodium. Stop acting like you make $30,000 a year.
5: You don't know how much I make a year.
4: I feel pretty comfortable saying you make more than $30,000.
5: You don't know, nor does he know.
6: So let's stop discussing salaries on the air.
4: We're not discussing a salary. We're discussing his income, which is more than, I feel comfortable guessing it's more than $30,000 as a 35-year-old man.
5: You don't know what it is. Maybe Will's right. Maybe we
4: shouldn't.
5: Wouldn't
4: that be below minimum wage?
5: No, but minimum wage is $15,000 a year.
4: Okay, I've never done the math.
5: $725 an hour. Like, I think it's like $15,000 something.
4: Okay, got it. Calculate it out. I've never done that before. All right, five burning questions.
5: Privilege.
4: I've never played this game before. So Will is going to ask us five questions about the upcoming Packers matchup, which this week is against the Chicago Bears at Lambeau Field. It's a noon kickoff on Sunday. Will, burning question one.
6: Who is more likely to be the national headline on Monday morning? Is it Ben Johnson or is it Matt LaFleur?
4: I think it's Matt LaFleur, and I don't know that it's particularly close. Ben Johnson is who he is at this point. He's a really good offensive coach. He's winning with a backup quarterback. They have the best rushing attack in the NFL, and even with Kyle Manungai, I'm sure they will still find a way to rush for like 100 yards. So, Matt LaFleur.
5: Yeah, I think Matt LaFleur be the headline because if Matt LaFleur loses, everybody's going to say hot seat, hot seat, hot seat as he lost to a divisional rival and also a long-term rival. But if they win, they're going to be saying the Packers beat a divisional rival. Are the Packers back? Has Matt LaFleur found a way to turn this around? Has he gotten his offensive line together? The play calling is better. The rushing attack is better. So either he's going to get a whole bunch of praise or a whole bunch of negativity. And I'm hoping for the praise.
6: Will the Packers' offensive line be the reason that the Packers lose?
4: Oh, that's a good question.
6: Thank you.
4: You're welcome. I would say yes. But also, it might not be the only reason. I just don't know. Like, without Edgerrin Cooper, that's probably more of a concern. So actually, I'll go no. I think the defense is more likely.
5: Yeah, no, I don't believe the offensive line be the reason they lose. Actually, I think the offensive line is going to surprise people this week as Kevin Zeitler will probably be starting this week and the Packers offensive line starting to look like a unit. They actually can function. Offense is going to be able to move the ball a little bit better. So I don't think I think the storyline of the offensive line is still something that we're watching, but I don't think it's going to be headline news like it was the first 3 weeks of the season.
6: Will the Packers defense force Ben Johnson to abandon the running game?
5: I think Ben Johnson is stubborn, and I don't think he'll abandon the running game. I believe even last year when the Bears got down, correct me if I'm wrong, he still tried to run the football, and it worked out. So I think Ben Johnson, I'll give him credit that he believes in plays that he's calling. He believes that he puts these guys in a position to try to execute. And so I don't think he's ever going to abandon a run game unless it's like the fourth quarter with 2 minutes left and they're down 14 points, which will be great.
4: Yeah, I don't think he will either. I'm with Kyle on this. I'm just trying to see what the attempts difference is. They've run the ball 159 times. They passed the ball 132 times this season. Obviously, two of those weeks, Caleb Williams was the quarterback. Two of those weeks, he was not the quarterback.
5: Even a week he was the quarterback, they ran the hell out of the ball against the Carolina Panthers.
4: But they're without the preferred options at both spots. Now, I guess DeAndre Swift is technically their starting running back still, but Kyle Manungai's been awesome this year for Chicago. He's out Sunday with that foot injury or ankle injury, whatever it is. So we'll see, but no, I don't think they'll abandon the running game.
6: Will Jordan Love be the best player on the field on Sunday? Yes or no?
4: Yes.
5: Absolutely. Jordan is a silent assassin. I could just tell this week he's locked in.
6: You know, that's questions for both teams, right?
4: Understood.
5: Yes.
6: Wow.
5: Yes. Yeah. Who you think will be the best player?
6: Somebody from the Bears backfield. Whether that's Luther Burden as a skill player on the wide out and getting handoffs, DeAndre Swift.
5: Remember when they thought Luther Burden was better than Matthew Golden?
4: Yeah.
6: Crazy.
5: Things change.
6: Evidence may suggest that he is.
5: Things change when a guy actually gets targets, huh?
4: Yeah. When Matthew Golden actually gets the ball in his hands.
5: Yeah,
4: he's had a really nice season.
6: I don't know.
4: You got to stop dropping the ball, though.
6: Yeah.
5: Everybody.
4: Tucker Kraft specifically. Tucker Kraft is number one in the NFL in drops.
5: Remember when we Googled drops in the NFL this year and there was like four either current or former Packers?
4: So top 12 in drops this year. The following names are all in the top 12. Devontae Adams, Aaron Jones, Matthew Golden, Tucker Kraft.
5: Romeo Dobbs.
4: Romeo Dobbs. Yeah, that was the name I was forgetting. It was like half of the top 12.
5: Ridiculous.
4: Current or former Packers. Very odd. Very odd. That's what Jordan Love's been dealing with. How fun. That was question what, three?
6: Four. Jeez, both you guys just aren't paying attention today.
4: I don't think you've been telling us what question we're on.
6: Question number five.
4: Thank you.
6: Does a Packers victory actually change your opinion of this team?
4: Yes.
5: Oh, yeah. Yeah. Even if it's ugly, I'll be happy.
6: We need Ben here.
4: You're talking to two of
6: you
4: the most emotional fans ever.
6: You guys are being toads.
5: What do you mean being toads? I'm not being a toad, but yeah, think about it.
6: You guys believe Jordan Love is going to be the best player?
4: He's been awesome this year.
6: Has he been the best player on the field in any game this year?
4: Yes.
5: He what?
6: Which game?
5: I would say the Tampa Bay Buccaneers game is pretty damn good.
4: Up until that interception, the bar he was awesome.
6: The bar was pretty low.
5: Well, you just asked. I didn't say the bar was high.
4: He was awesome in that Tampa Bay game outside of one throw.
5: And that throw was a great, great defensive play. He needs to be better being able to scan and read the field, but he would have had a guy wide open for a walk-in touchdown had he caught it.
4: Especially with the fact that, A, they're not playing the greatest defense in the world. B, the offensive line should once again be improved. And three, he wasn't sacked last week. If they can do that again and he has time to operate, like, I have no reason to believe there's a better player on the field than him for either team or either side of the ball.
14: Ribbit.
5: Yeah, I'll be ribbit as well. I truly do believe Jordan Love, but also I think for the Green Bay Packers, winning this game does a lot for them. The Bears are good. Like, you should be happy. The Bears are a better team than what I expected them to be. They're backing up last season, showing that they're not just going to roll over. It doesn't mean they're going to make the playoffs, but it does mean they're going to compete every single week. This is the best team the Packers have played throughout the season, and we knew coming into the year this could be the best team they play. Now, I understand the Vikings are undefeated, but what I'm seeing from them as a full team, I'm skeptical of their offense. But overall, the Chicago Bears are playing good football right now, and if the Packers are able to beat the Bears with the way we have been playing this year, I do believe that will be a big confidence boost for them moving forward.
4: Yeah, without a doubt, right? To get a divisional win out of the way, obviously they're 0-1, they lost the Vikings in week one. I don't care if it's a backup quarterback, right? You've got to win the games in front of you. But to get to 3-2 through 5 weeks, and they've certainly have not played their best ball.
5: Not at all.
4: The offensive line's been a disaster. They lack an identity. But to get the 3-2, yeah, I'd be feeling much better about their playoff chances.
5: They win this game, they could be in the playoff picture after 5 weeks.
4: Yeah, which is crazy. I don't think they're going to win the Super Bowl. I don't think that's a hot take, especially without Andrew Cooper. Without Jaden Reed.
5: Without Zach
4: Bacabuele. Like, I think their Super Bowl chances are already gone, but I don't think playoff picture is out of the realm of possibility, especially with a win over the Bears on Sunday.
5: And this would be a big step in that direction.
6: The five questions aren't as fun when you got two toads doing it.
4: You
6: guys agreed on every single question. Did you disagree on any of them? What's the fun in that?
5: Run through them again for me real quick.
6: Oh, yeah.
5: One
6: Kyle
5: through five.
6: Wasn't paying attention.
5: One through five.
6: Who's more likely to be the national headline on Monday, Matt LaFleur or Ben Johnson?
4: Yeah, Ben Johnson has 0% chance of being the national headline on Sunday.
6: Wow.
5: Well, the only chance is if they beat the Packers like 60-7.
4: I think Matt LaFleur is more of the discussion then. If the Packers get blown out,
5: okay.
4: Ben Johnson. Because
5: been
4: Todd Bowles won yesterday, right? Todd Bowles was the first coach fired.
6: Will the national headline about Matt LaFleur be positive or negative on Monday?
4: That's a better question.
6: Okay.
4: That's a better question.
5: Look at this live critique.
6: Well, I tried reading you guys these in show prep and you guys weren't listening, so.
5: Very true.
4: Oh, now he's taking shots.
5: Yeah, well.
6: Kyle just said very true. Wasn't a shot.
5: I mean, it was true. I was like, all right, kid, I'm tired of this.
6: We know.
5: I think it'll be positive.
4: Hey, he was trying to leave so he could record his other show.
5: And then I came back. I came back. I've been very... Everybody's been talking. You guys weren't talking about anything anyways before the show prep.
4: So, is it more likely to be positive or negative? It's more likely to be negative.
6: Kyle said positive?
5: Yeah, I think it'll be more positive.
4: I'm probably going to pick the Packers to win. I haven't made
5: there
4: a pick
5: it
4: yet.
5: There it is. You have friction now. He said Packers win, but more negative.
4: But I think it's more likely it's negative because... They're 2-2, and I feel like the reaction after all four games has been negative towards LaFleur. Even after the Buccaneers game, I think most of the conversation around LaFleur wasn't, oh, he's got a swagger back. Oh, he won a game they probably shouldn't, right? It's been negative. So I just don't see that him bucking that trend regardless of the result on Sunday.
6: So what's he going to do then, Kyle, if you think it's going to be positive?
5: I just think
6: he's just going to out-scheme Ben?
5: No, I think I believe that the Packers offense, because the Bears defense is this, they're as a unit, they are good. As a run defense, I think there's some questionable things about how many yards they can give up on the run. And so I do believe the Green Bay Packers will be able to have balance. So I think the Packers have balance. I think they score points. And I just think they look more like themselves. And if the Packers look more like themselves offensively, and if this team wins on Sunday, which I believe they will win, I think a lot of people are saying, did Matt LaFleur fix this offense? Is the offensive line fixed? Are the Packers finally back? Because if the Packers win this game, everybody will be talking about, okay, the Packers, they're turning it around. What will they be? Are they back in contention? Can they win the NFC North? So that is what's going to be talked about if the Packers win this game. It changes everything. It really does. Being 3-2 and beating the Bears versus being 2-3 and losing to the Bears, it changes the whole narrative and conversation
4: about
5: what everybody's talking about for the Packers.
4: Yeah, but that doesn't necessarily mean the narrative around LaFleur will be positive.
5: If the Packers win, especially convincingly, people will talk about, okay, things are turning around. Matt LaFleur is turning this around.
4: I just don't know how you've watched the first month of the season and you've convinced yourself that anybody is going to pound the table on Monday this and go, wow, Matt LaFleur is going to swagger back. Like, I just don't think
5: again,
4: that's possible.
5: I mean, the way it looks matters. But again, the Green Bay Packers have reasons to be optimistic. If the offensive line again looks good, then people will say that is behind them. If Jordan Love plays...

0: plays well and continues to play efficient and they finish in the red zone, that'll be a positive conversation. If the running backs don't fumble the ball because they figured out their shoulder pass and Caleb Johnson might be an issue, then again, that's a positive conversation. So I think the Green Bay Packers have all this positivity that they can grab and get behind them if they win this game on Sunday. Because I don't even think winning ugly on Sunday, I don't even think that would be a bad thing for the Packers.
1: Let's read the tea leaves coming up next. Micah Parsons on a little bit of a tweeting spree. We will read those to you and tell you if they mean anything. But first, Kyle's going to tell us about his friends over at Steinhoffel's.
0: Oh, listen, Steinhoffel's Friends and Family Sale is here and is happening now. 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
4: Still a big problem in the Mitchell interchange. We have the ramp from eastbound 894 to southbound 94 completely closed because of a rollover semi. It's on its side and being hooked up to cranes and all that stuff. It is not going anywhere for a while. So I would avoid the bypass pretty much altogether this afternoon because we got backups basically starting just south of Greenfield Avenue. Yeah, all the way down and around. So be extra careful. You could use Layton, but maybe better off using Grange or Howard Avenue to get around this. We've also got a crash on northbound 43 right at the Fond du Lac Avenue on-ramp on the left shoulder. So that's going to be affecting your ride there. Delays heading through the Marquette up past that point up to North Avenue. Southbound's backing up from before Capitol Drive down through the Marquette all the way down to Howard. We've also got westbound 94 slowing down from 27th Street to Holly Road. Eastbound from 84th Street, pretty much solid all the way to 35th. And checking the TMJ4 Storm Team forecast tonight, decreasing clouds, a low of 58. Tomorrow, morning sun, afternoon clouds, breezy and mild, high of 77. From the WTMJ Traffic Center, I'm Debbie Lazaga on 94.5 ESPN.
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10: 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With just under 8 minutes remaining, Collier caught a 47-yard touchdown to give West Bend West a 20-14 fourth quarter lead. And his night wasn't finished there. With Plymouth looking for a last-second comeback, Collier intercepted a desperation pass on the game's final play to seal the victory. 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

0: Friday. Good to be with you. Alex Strofe, Kyle Wallace, Will Summers, hanging with you until 5 o'clock here on ESPN Wisconsin, the ESPN Wisconsin app. So Micah Parsons, his practice window technically has opened, but he has not taken the practice field. Let me rephrase that poorly. When he could have started practicing has come and gone, and he has not practiced yet, is what I meant to say there. Savion Williams, the other guy on PUP, has started practicing, but it sounds like he will not play this weekend. Micah Parsons now on Twitter in the last 15 minutes. Tweets, I'm proud of myself, and I mean that. Send tweet. And then tweets again, 1 week closer, thank you, God.
1: I'm proud of him, too.
0: What do you make of that?
1: I make of the fact that he's getting 1 week closer, and I think the window, I think he probably starts practicing not this week, but the following week after the Cowboys week. Because his brother told us a long time ago, he's not coming back till November. And we were all like, oh, no. Well, also, that nine-month timeline that the Packers usually talk about for that ACL injury.
0: Yeah. No, it was a timeline he set, by the way.
1: But, he said he wanted to be back by September, right?
0: Because end of September was 9 months.
1: But remember, he didn't just tear his ACL. He also had a meniscus that they said they had to clean up. So that might add some additional time for him. And so this probably is looking like more a 10-month thing. And so for me, overall, yeah, we want Micah Parsons back. But I think we've seen so far this season, the Packers defense can survive without Micah. Now, can they live without Micah forever? No. But you're better off having a healthy Micah Parsons when he's ready to go than risking Micah Parsons not feeling 100% there. His brother told us that he wasn't going to be back to November.
0: Well, you're in desperate need of a star on this Packers defense.
1: Now with Edgerrin Cooper being out, yes.
0: Edgerrin Cooper was your star through the first 4 weeks of the season. He was the star in week four against the Buccaneers, right? He had 9 tackles, interception, and a sack.
1: And he left during the third quarter or fourth?
0: I believe it was the fourth, but I don't have it in front of me. Regardless, he was your star. You're now without him for the remainder of the season following an Achilles tear. You're without Micah Parsons for at least a couple more weeks, we presume. So who steps up and helps this Packers defense win football games? That's the big question. You need to see more out of Lucas Van Ness, which you have this season.
1: He's played well this year. He has not been an issue.
0: I'm nervous about who fills that linebacker role. It will be Isaiah McDuffie, at least for the time being.
1: I can tell you this. The linebacker role, just don't expect to be that dynamic from that room. But I believe what you saw at the end of the last game where you saw Evan Williams getting a sack, Evan Williams being blitzed, and having Javon Buller, those guys all of a sudden become such important pieces. They were already important pieces, but where they're going to be playing at and how they are used by JG, Jonathan Gannon, our defensive coordinator, is going to be increased. He is going to get creative using Javon Buller and Evan Williams in order to disrupt the quarterback because he understands with the defensive linemen that we have and the linebackers that we have, very limited. Our goal is to hopefully hope that the inside linebackers simply are able to stop the run because they're not going to be living and dying in the backfield like Edgerrin Cooper is because they're just not playmakers. They're not dynamic. They're not as blessed athletically. They're great athletes, but they're not Edgerrin Cooper. So I do believe that Evan Williams in the backfield, a Javon Bullard in the backfield, playing more at the line of scrimmage is going to be the answer to this question.
0: What did Kyle talk about this week? We play another rousing edition of Guess Who? Coming up next, Kyle LaBrust, ESPN Wisconsin, the ESPN Wisconsin app, and ESPN Wisconsin on YouTube.
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1: Yes, I want to be a piece of meat. Yes. That is exactly what... Yes, does it boost my confidence? 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
3: Still a big problem in the Mitchell Interchange. We have the ramp from eastbound 894 to southbound 94 completely closed because of a rollover semi. It's on its side and being hooked up to cranes and all that stuff. It is not going anywhere for a while. So I would avoid the bypass pretty much altogether this afternoon because we got backups basically starting just south of Greenfield Avenue. Yeah, all the way down and around. So be extra careful. You could use Layton, but maybe better off using Grange or Howard Avenue to get around this. We've also got a crash on northbound 43 right at the Fond du Lac Avenue on-ramp on the left shoulder. So that's going to be affecting your ride there. Delays heading through the Marquette up past that point up to North Avenue. Southbound's backing up from before Capitol Drive down through the Marquette all the way down to Howard. We've also got westbound 94 slowing down from 27th Street to Holly Road. Eastbound from 84th Street, pretty much solid all the way to 35th. And checking the TMJ4 Storm Team forecast. Tonight, decreasing clouds, a low of 58. Tomorrow, morning sun, afternoon clouds, breezy and mild, high of 77. From the WTMJ Traffic Center, I'm Debbie Lazaga on 94.5 ESPN.
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6: Kessler's is excited to announce that we've designed three new hope pendants for this year to honor breast cancer patients, survivors, thrivers, and caregivers.
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6: You can find a link with more information about ABCD, along with the new hope pendant starting at just $165 in sterling silver, online at kesslersdiamonds.com.
7: David Crowley has told us exactly who he is. 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
7: 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In Dane County, a repeat drunk driver here illegally killed two teenagers.
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7: In Fond du Lac, an illegal immigrant tied up and blindfolded a 12-year-old girl to rape her.
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8: 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I'm gonna be with you no matter what.
7: David Crowley, fighting for illegal immigrants, not you.
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11: Have no fear, the chaos is here. Lucky you. 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
0: Oh yeah, Kyle and Brust rolls on here on ESPN Wisconsin. Alex Strove, Kyle Wallace, Will Summers hanging with you. Thanks for spending your Friday afternoon with us as we get ready for a big sports weekend here in the state of Wisconsin. Brewers NLCS, which I am so jacked up about. I'm going to the Packers-Bears game on Sunday, Kyle. I'm way more excited for game one of the NLCS,
12: lucky,
0: which I am not
12: you
0: attending.
12: Lucky you.
0: Yeah, I get to go to about one game a year, Packers games, and it just happened that this was the game that I got this year. And I got to be honest, I'm not terribly excited for that. But
1: why are you not excited about it? You don't think the Packers are able to compete?
0: No, I think they'll be fine. I just... I'm way more juiced for NLCS game one. So, like, I'm more in my head, like, hey, how can I watch that game without missing any
1: of it? Well, thank goodness that the Packer game ends around 3, 3:30, and then you have 3 hours to get home. Are you coming all the way back to Milwaukee or staying that way?
0: Well, we got to stay for a little bit up that way. We'll figure it out. I'll be fine. All right, time now for Guess Who. What did Kyle talk about this week?
11: Out of context and completely out of control.
12: But she knew he was cheating.
11: One voice, endless confusion.
12: You don't mind just being okay. Look at you.
11: Who is Kyle talking about this time?
12: At a certain point, you're going to have to take that disrespect and say, bleep everybody.
11: It's Guess Who on Kyle and Brust.
13: I'm guessing we're going to have a bad day with Kyle.
0: He's a terrible listener, which is
13: he
0: what makes this segment solid.
13: He can't even remember things that happened 10 seconds ago.
12: That is very true. You sound like my damn wife. Shut the hell up. I don't need it from you and Adam.
13: I made this one tough on you, too.
0: You know you triggered something right there.
13: Oh, yeah.
0: He told you to shut the hell up. Not just shut up.
13: He's
0: shut
13: never
0: the
13: hell up.
12: Oh, you should see the frustration on her face when I'm not listening.
1: And I said,
0: yeah,
1: oh, I'm
0: you're
1: sorry.
0: A terrible listener.
1: I said, what'd you say? Forget it. No, I hate when people say forget it.
0: Well, that is my biggest pet peeve in people is when I can tell they're not listening to me.
1: I multitask. I got a lot going on in his brain.
0: You know who's incredible at that? Is our buddy Greg Scalzo.
1: Oh, but he...
0: See, he's a terrible listener, but his brain works in a way I've never met anybody else. He has recall. So, like, you can say...
13: So, are you guys listening when you heard the imaging for Guess Who with Kyle Wallace? Let's play the first audio clip.
1: He said, sir, it's not... I said, check! Check! He said, sir, it's not... I said, check! Check!
13: What were you talking about when you said this?
1: I said this week? He said, sir, it's not... I said, check! Check!
13: Check! Check! When was I asking for the check?
1: Wow! You're right, Will. I have no idea what I...
13: This one is tough. I'll give you that.
1: Check! But... Check! This sounds like...
0: I would guess you're telling an old story. I don't know either, so...
1: So play it one more again. They said, sir, it's not... I said, check! Check! Sir, it's not... That sounds like me trying to get the bill, but I don't even... Well, I have no idea.
0: I got nothing.
13: Let's take a listen to the full clip.
1: I'd never forget when I got kicked off my parents and I got into an argument at the dentist over fluoride. Couldn't believe it. I was like, what you mean? Fluoride, I got to pay for fluoride. I said, that is a human right. Everybody needs fluoride for the teeth. Got to protect it. They said, sir, it's not. I said, check, check.
13: You were talking to your dentist about whether or not fluoride is covered under your insurance.
1: I still remember. I remember looking at the guy, too. I know exactly what he looks like. And I just remember being so mad.
0: I remember exactly what he looks like.
1: I remember being so mad. Like, how in the hell are you going to tell me I don't get fluoride? I was so mad. That's when I learned about American healthcare.
0: Why were you talking about American healthcare on the show?
1: I forgot. Well, because he's... Were you 26? About to, no, you're not 26. I don't know.
0: No.
1: Who knows?
0: I'm on my own insurance the last couple of years.
1: Somebody getting kicked off. Yeah,
0: it's not fun.
13: He was actually talking about my money and said I have more money because I don't have to pay for insurance.
0: Yeah, he's right.
13: So, yes.
1: Oh, wait a minute now.
0: Well, no. In comparison to if you were on your own insurance.
13: I'm saying it started about Kyle, again, pocket watching my money.
0: Yeah, it's crazy that he does it as often as he does.
1: But did you see the way Strof just said, he's right,
0: as somebody who's been on their own insurance the last couple of years, because I'm in my late 20s now.
1: He realizes this is why.
13: I understand that. I don't need to hear it from Kyle. Well,
0: agreed. I agree with both of you.
13: Speaking of Kyle, let's get to the Kyle Wallace excuse clip of the week. Unlike last week, this one is unedited. Just take a listen. I blocked out the actual content, so he has to guess.
1: I need.
13: That is all one clip of like a sentence that he said. What were you talking about?
1: Boy, we've been a lot of Brewers this week, and I don't think I need anything from the Brewers other than what they've been delivering for us. So if it was the Brewers, I would need for them to be better in the clutch with guys on base. And with the Brewers, the Packers, I think it would be,
13: You said it five times. You should know.
1: I don't know.
0: Same thing all five times?
1: No.
13: No, this is one sentence.
1: Let's hear it.
13: Here's the edited one where I block out what he's actually saying so that he has to guess. But this is one clip.
1: I'm not looking at you for any type of help. I'm looking at you because I have no idea what I need.
13: Let's just take a listen to the full clip. Strof doesn't understand the Kyle Wallace excuse clip of the week.
1: I need for him to do what he needs to do inside that locker room to get those guys motivated. I need for him to have these guys executing at a better level. I need for him to have better play calls. I need for him to ensure if guys continue to fumble, like he said, then they need to be sitting on the bench. I need for him to focus on coaching this team and getting the most out of them, not appeasing Ben in the media.
13: That's five I need.
1: I cooked. I ain't gonna lie to you. Because at the
13: end,
1: I put my period in. I don't need for Matt LaFleur to be appeased. And Ben, I need him to do all the other stuff I just listed. That was good. And that wasn't an excuse.
0: I hate to do this because typically I wouldn't do this. Kyle, you cooked.
1: I'm gonna say I cooked. Those weren't excuses. Those were statements.
13: It was just insane how many times you said I need.
1: Well, there's a lot that we need. Yeah.
0: He needs it to be cleaned up. I'm with him on that. Kyle cooked.
1: I did cook. Chef in the kitchen.
0: Come on now.
1: Water whipping.
13: Let's go to the next clip.
0: He doesn't know.
1: When it comes to talking about the whites, I'm out of that conversation. Now,
0: I don't know if I want to touch this.
1: Here's the thing. I did not just say that randomly. Ben Bruss says something about white people, and I said I'm staying out of that conversation because I'm not white. I can't speak on. When it comes to talking about the whites, I'm out of that conversation. You got to play the full context. You can't just have me saying the whites. You can't just. You got to get more.
12: Our whites need more Venezuelan juice. That is a factual statement.
14: It's factual.
12: But an unexpected thing to come out of your mouth.
14: Is it politically incorrect?
12: No, not at all.
14: I didn't think so. I'm just saying. Like,
12: hey, when it comes to talking about the whites, I'm out of that conversation.
0: So he's saying he needs, like, I'll just name Bryce Tarang. Yes. More like Jackson Chourio and William Contreras.
13: That's probably exactly what he said.
12: Yes. He said, I need the whites on the team around that, something around that, to have, you know, more swag. Now, let me be more politically correct. He's asked for the white players on the Brewers team to have a little bit more Venezuelan swag.
0: So just he wants the white guys on the team to play more like Jackson Chourio and William Contreras.
12: Yes.
0: Okay.
12: But
0: I'm uncomfortable. I'm going
12: to
0: be honest.
12: Why are you uncomfortable? You have every say in that. You are a white individual. You can talk about what you want white people to do.
0: Well, I just want them to play better. I don't know that I would compare them to their ethnicity.
12: Well, Venezuelan players play with more flair.
13: Kyle got it right. Let's go on to the next clip.
0: What's wrong with him today?
12: He hasn't gotten his sleep, so now he's cranky. Cranky Will.
13: You guys are also just bouncing off
12: cranky
13: the wall.
12: Cranky Will.
0: Sorry we're excited to be here on Friday, Will.
13: I'm sorry I'm trying to have a productive show and give the fans what they want before a game
12: It's
13: day.
12: Not my fault that you decided to go all the way to Chicago and gook, gook, gook, gook a little bit
13: I'm
12: too much.
13: I'm still here and I'm focused and I'm getting you guys back on track.
12: Nah, you're a little bit too cranky.
13: You guys are talking about useless things.
0: Yeah, that's not useless. We're talking about what you're playing.
13: Yeah, no, you weren't.
12: Yes, we were.
0: We were talking about the Venezuelan juice.
13: Not the clip.
12: It was the juice.
13: All right, next clip.
12: We'll need some Venezuelan juice.
0: Clearly.
12: Use their legs.
0: Oh, that's it.
12: Use their legs.
13: What were you talking about when you're telling people to use their legs?
12: Play it one more time. Use their legs. Come on.
0: I think I got it.
12: What? Guess.
0: Am I allowed to?
12: Yeah.
0: Is this in reference to Cooper Pratt?
13: No.
0: Oh, okay.
12: Cooper Pratt.
0: Well, on that shallow sack fly where he ran really fast, I thought maybe you were talking about that.
12: Use their legs. Use their legs. Jordan Love, I know we don't say he uses his legs. And I'm trying to figure out who uses their legs. We talked about.
13: You're going to be mad once I play it.
12: It's not about using legs in bed. Like,
13: no.
0: Whoa.
13: No.
12: Well, because the whole Winnie the Pooh.
13: No. That's not it.
12: All right, go ahead. I don't know, Oscar the Grouch, he lived in a trash can, but the thing is, he never realized that he can get out the trash. The Packers are starting to realize all they got to do is use their legs and get out the trash.
0: You cooked again.
13: That was so dumb.
0: That's a great analogy.
12: It is. Because here's dumb. The thing is, it's dazzling details with everybody knows what Oscar the Grouch looks like.
0: I don't know what his legs. I don't know that
12: we don't know
0: legs.
12: What his legs because he didn't use his legs.
0: What if he doesn't have legs?
12: No, listen, I've seen all the little Muppets. And, no, they're not Muppets.
0: Muppets.
12: All the, yeah. No,
13: Sesame
12: Street characters, and they all got lower halves and legs.
0: Yeah, but we don't know that for a fact, but Oscar
12: has legs.
0: I don't know that we know that.
12: We don't.
0: He's the trash can.
12: Does Oscar the Grouch actually have legs? I've seen him before.
15: Yes, Oscar the Grouch does have legs, though he spends almost all of his time hidden from the waist up inside his trash.
12: See?
0: So it's kind of like, you've seen the show Home Improvement?
12: Wilson,
0: the next neighbor?
12: Yeah.
0: Like, does he actually have eyes?
12: No, we've seen Wilson before.
0: Oh, that's true. The last episode,
12: it's not
0: right?
12: Eyes. It's you don't see, like, mouth. Past his mouth. Yeah.
0: Fascinating. We got more?
13: We got one more audio clip. Take a listen.
12: It stops at the right spot.
0: Oh, God.
12: That's my shirt.
14: So you're basically wearing a t-shirt as a nightgown?
12: It stops at the right spot, and I usually like wearing the biggest shirt because the tighter shirts, it gets a little too tight. Mm-hmm. So I like wearing a little larger, extra large shirt, and I put it on last night. I said, boy, I wish I could take

0: I plead the fifth.
1: It's because you know.
2: Good job, Kyle.
0: This became a whole thing because obviously it was entertaining for me to plead the fifth.
2: No, it wasn't because you weren't talking.
0: No, I pled the fifth as a joke. And then, Ben got all upset.
3: Well, it is accurate. It is more likely the Bears winning a blowout than the Packers.
0: Yeah, and I pled the fifth.
2: I miss Ben.
3: Why?
0: Before he was all, oh, man, I'm so glad Ben's not here.
2: I never said that.
0: You didn't say that?
2: I did not say
0: that. You said something around the...
2: I never said that.
0: You said something...
2: Don't put words in
0: my
2: mouth.
0: Okay, he said today's going to be a lot more fun.
2: I did not say that.
0: Wow. What did you... Oh,
2: that is not what I said.
0: You wait a minute. Now, are you saying you didn't tell me that today...
2: I did not say that.
0: What did you say?
2: I don't remember, but it wasn't that.
3: Oh, who doesn't listen now?
0: Yeah, because I was like...
2: Well, I was speaking, so...
0: I said fun for Alex Trofe. He said, yeah.
3: Oh, thanks, Will.
0: I was shocked.
2: You know what? I take it back.
3: You're real cranky today, though.
0: He is cranky. Boy, oh, boy.
3: Ben Brust on assignment. He'll be back with you Monday to react to the big weekend. How do we think that went today?
0: Cranky McCrank over there is a Debbie Damn Downer.
2: You were terrible at this game. You got two right.
0: Yeah, I was terrible, but I made Strofe laugh because of the comments. Good cuts, but bad Cranky McCrank.
2: Well, what does my crankiness have to do with any
3: cranky
2: of it?
3: Cranky McCrank is a Debbie Damn Downer.
0: He is a Cranky McCrank Debbie Damn Downer. He is. Every time he opens up his mic, it's something downer.
3: Hey, we got to focus here.
0: We're not
3: staying on task here.
0: We got a three-hour show that, you know.
3: Who gives a damn? Yeah. We're having fun. Vibes are supposed to be high on a Friday, not Debbie Damn Downer.
0: I'm shocked that somebody who got to watch his team in the playoffs yesterday, even though they lost, is not at least like happy he got to experience. I'm shocked that somebody who is a Chicago Bears fan, and for the first time damn near in his life since he could ever remember, in recall, that his team is favored to beat the Packers at Lambeau Field, and this is the attitude and energy we get. Yeah. I'm disappointed, William.
2: I don't even care about that game.
3: Yeah, you're all
2: maybe if
3: like
2: you guys
3: five.
2: Were actually good, I would care, but...
3: Now he's just being an ass.
0: You know what it is? Can't wait to Sunday.
3: Me too.
0: Packers to set these damn Bears fans straight.
3: I agree. Well said. All right. More Kyle and Brust as we continue to
0: preview
3: the big weekend
0: ahead. More Kyle and Brust
3: and
0: Cranky McCrank next.
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3: 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Collier came through on both sides of the ball in the Spartans' 20-14 upset victory over Plymouth, helping West Bend West stay in the Glacier Trails Conference title race. The senior hauled in 6 catches for 129 yards and 2 touchdowns, including the biggest play of the night. With just under 8 minutes remaining, Collier caught a 47-yard touchdown to give West Bend West a 20-14 fourth quarter lead. And his night wasn't finished there. With Plymouth looking for a last-second comeback, Collier intercepted a desperation pass on the game's final play to seal the victory. Congratulations to Xander Collier, your UW Credit Union Student Athlete of the Week.
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0: and Brust on a big time Friday ahead of a wacky, wild Wisconsin sports Sunday. I've said this a couple times this week, Kyle. I even though I'm going to the game, I'm lacking juice for Packers Bears.
1: I was lacking juice earlier in the week because I was focused on the focused on the Brewers, but more importantly, the Packers just played so bad against Tampa where I was just like, I'm just not into it. But Strofe, honestly, the guys in the locker room got me hyped back up.
0: Go on.
1: Well, I mean, when you look at earlier in this week, everybody's talking about how Matt LaFleur, how he really tried to throw some water on the fire and said, this game is not about what me or Ben Johnson says because we don't actually play. It's about what the players actually do. And everybody's like, oh, he's soft. I want to be like Ben Johnson. But then in the locker room, you see these guys throughout the week are talking about how, listen, we don't care when we play these guys. We want to kick their ass. That's what Javon Buller say.
2: Evan Williams, it don't really matter what time we play. We're trying to kick their ass, you know. So that's the idea of it, you know, whether it's at 7:15, 8:15, 1 o'clock, 3:45. Like, it don't really matter. We playing the Bears. They don't like us. We don't like them. It's going to be prime time for us regardless.
1: Like, I love that. Like, we trying to kick their ass. Evan Williams said it's on site. And for those who don't understand what on site means, is when you have beef with somebody or you have issues with somebody, as soon as you see them, you fight them. That's what it is. And that's exactly the energy that the Packers have. So I'm excited that even though some people tried to question whether or not this rivalry meant something to Matt LaFleur or it meant something to the locker room, the guys have shown you throughout this week, whether it's Tucker Kraft, whether it's Javon Buller, Evan Williams, or Sean Ryan, or even Zaire Franklin, who's new to this, is that this means something to them. Not only do they need to get a victory, they understand what happened last year, and they understand that the Bears are no one to just overlook now. So that's why I'm excited about Sunday, because it feels like these guys understand that the moment is important and how bad they need to get a victory. So I'm excited for these guys.
0: Well, you could look at that one of two ways, right? You could look at it as they realize the ship is sinking and it's kind of in must-win territory. They could realize that they are no longer the big brother that just automatically wins 95% of the time that they play the Chicago Bears.
1: Real,
0: or the outside talk is getting to them, right? Like, you could view this negatively too.
1: I wouldn't review it. I wouldn't see this as negative whatsoever.
0: You don't view it as forced?
1: No, I don't think it's forced at all. If guys are going to come in the locker room, the media is going to come in your locker room, and they're going to ask you about this Bears rivalry and how you feel about the Chicago Bears, then you should give a real answer. And especially with, let's be honest, when the Packers were kicking the Bears' ass, the Packers weren't sitting there, you know, talking trash in the locker room. They were just like, yeah, it's the Chicago Bears. It's a fun rivalry. We've been able to win these games. The Bears win. It was like kids who ain't never did it before. They had cheese graters. They were all excited. Their coach is running, shaking hands, and running off. Like, it meant something to the Bears, and they didn't know how to act because they hadn't been there before. Like, legit, they hadn't been there before, whereas the Packers, we've been there, done that. But at this point, it's been a little while since we've been able to beat those Chicago Bears at Lambeau.
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0: Tory Lowe, Green Bay props and preview. Will takes over. Cranky McCrankerton, or whatever we're calling him. A best bet. More Brewers, Dodgers, Packers, Bears preview ahead. An hour to go. Kyle and Brust continues after this on ESPN Wisconsin.
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1: 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You know that?
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5: The ramp from 894 eastbound to southbound 94 is closed right now in the Mitchell Interchange because of a rolled over semi. So I'm looking at it on the camera. It's just a semi on its side laying down. Looks like it's asleep. Got one, two, three big tow trucks out there that I can see and a whole bunch of other flatbeds. So they're going to offload this truck. I don't know what's in it, but they're going to need to try and clear this whole thing up. it's going to be there for a while is basically what I'm getting at. So avoid the bypass pretty much altogether today. We do have delays coming out of the Mitchell Interchange northbound 4394 out of the Mitchell all the way around the Plainfield Curve. You'll be back on the brakes right into the Marquette Interchange all the way to just north of Locust. We got some southbound delays as well from before Capitol Drive all the way down to Howard Avenue. 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And checking the TMJ4 Storm Team forecast tonight, decreasing clouds, a low of 58. Tomorrow, morning sun, afternoon clouds, breezy and mild, high of 77. From the WTMJ Traffic Center, I'm Debbie Lazaga on 94.5 ESPN.
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1: Half.
0: Kyle and Brust.
1: Half.
0: Alex Strove, Kyle Wallace.
1: Half.
0: And the great
2: Tori Lowe.
3: Hey, what's happening to me?
0: What's happening? Is with us. What's up, Tori? How you feeling?
3: Hey, I'm feeling half.
2: That's excellent.
3: Hey, look, let me tell you something.
1: Tell me something.
3: I got to tell y'all something.
1: Uh-oh.
3: Because I've been getting bombarded by Chicago Bears fans.
2: Why they been bombarding you, T-Lo? What's the problem?
3: Because they feel confidence. They got this little confidence, this false confidence going on.
2: Oh, false.
3: Hey, you know, hey, they got to keep going. You can't have just one season. You got to keep piling the seasons up. I'm used to 30 years.
2: 30 years.
3: Consecutive. Okay, so you just can't have your one moment and just think that you can erase 30 years of dominance.
2: It wasn't even a shining moment that they had.
3: Okay.
2: Shining moment. They won it and
1: the
2: they
1: playoffs.
2: Lost. Hey, I mean, we beat them in the last time. We beat them in the playoffs. What happened?
1: Well, right, but
2: we put a ring on.
3: Now, I'll say this. I am impressed with Chicago.
2: Yeah.
3: I am impressed. That, yeah. They do have a product on the field right now that makes me go, this is a good squad. Finally, I get to see a good squad. But what I'm saying is, I don't think that they can dominate the Green Bay Packers in a season consistently. I just don't believe it. I believe the Green Bay Packers are going to win this game.
2: So you believe the Packers are going to win this game.
3: Yep.
2: I'm also right there with you. But I want to know, what have you seen from the Packers that makes you believe that the Packers can go into Lambeau, or welcome in, I should say, Chicago Bears and Lambeau, and come out with a victory? Because what we've seen so far this year has not been the best football.
3: It's not been the best football, but I think that they had a slow start this year. A lot of injury, a lot of things that they're working their way through. A lot of, the talent is still gelling together. You're seeing, Golden. You're seeing him do a great, becoming that number one wide receiver that we always believed that he could be. I see Van Ness actually getting a couple sacks. I mean, you see little shades of things of greatness on the team, but I think that the overall slow start has put like a kind of a dark cloud on Packer fans. And I think that we got to get recharged, because this is a longstanding rivalry. This is the game we need to boost us back into, where we need to be as far as the season as we move forward.
1: What's giving you confidence for Sunday?
3: First of all, it's at home. The Bears have a sub. They got the sub. I call them the substitute in.
2: The backup.
3: Yeah, okay, so that's an advantage.
2: Caleb practiced today in a limited participant. Though.
3: Right, but he's
2: I don't think he's.
3: It's a big rivalry. It's going to be hard hitting. Everybody knows that rivalries are more intense. I think that we could take this one at home if the Packers come. We're fully loaded. We have what we need to beat the Bears. The Bears are coming in, once again, without their starting quarterback. That is an advantage
2: to us. But they're 2-0 without their starting quarterback. And I said earlier in the game that I don't care which quarterback it is. I think Ben Johnson is going to get whoever they have back there prepared.
3: Right.
2: And let's be honest, Caleb Williams, every time that we have seen Caleb Williams over the last year, I should say last season, even you go more than that, but last season, Caleb Williams did not play well against the Packers for a full game. Caleb Williams was running around, inconsistent, but he shined when he needed to in the biggest moments in the fourth quarter, whereas I think now you're going to have a quarterback in Tyson Bajan who's just going to go with the script. He's going to do what he's told. He's not going to go off and be miraculous. He's just going to do what Ben Johnson tells him to. So that might put him in a better position where
3: he won't get
2: down.
3: Going to throw him off.
2: I believe that
3: sometimes when it's your first time up at Lambeau, sometimes if you're not used to that crowd and used to that atmosphere and a rival game, it's going to be hard-hitting. It's going to be definitely a hard-hitting game. I'll tell you this. I think that we have the advantage due to the fact that Green Bay is now starting to get on some type of rhythm
2: offensively,
3: and you can see that it's coming. I'll say this. Tucker Kraft, I think that he's starting to
2: drop Kraft. That's what he's been doing. Tucker Kraft.
3: Yeah, but I think that now that they got the rust off, this is a great time. This is a great time to show what we all feel about Green Bay for the Packers to step in and actually start moving in.

0: in the right direction. I don't think that we got off to a good start.
1: I'm with you.
2: I just wish I had your confidence right now.
1: The offensive line.
2: And you know me, I'm a glass half full guy, right? Like, I'm typically the optimist around here. Yeah. And I just don't know that I see the light at the end of the tunnel for this Packers team as it stands right now.
1: I mean, think about it. Hold on, T-Lo. Here's the thing. What T-Lo's talking about is when he thinks that this team offensively is going to find more rhythm, they did. They were able to operate a lot better. They didn't finish. Because here, listen, the Packers left 14 points on the board. Because when you play against the Buccaneers, you got to punch those in. You fumbled on the goal line, but you got down there, right? You threw the interception dang near in the red zone, but you got down there. And so for me, when I think about this Packers offense, though they didn't have the point explosion, they were better last week. And so one of the reasons why they're better is because of the offensive line giving Jordan Love time. The offensive line being able to open up running lanes. So I agree, Torrey. The reason why I have a little bit of optimism, a little bit of hope, is simply because, all right, the offensive line looked fine last week. Now you insert Kevin Zeitler into that offensive line. Mm-hmm. A little bit more stability. I think Caleb Johnson, he's primed for a big game because I think he has something to prove as well. He's a good back that fumble. He thinks he figured out that fumbling issue for this season for the Packers so far. I feel good, Torrey.
0: I agree. And these are just things as a Packer fan that we look for. Effort, improvement. I've seen improvement in the last game. I've seen that they were putting together drives. You know, mistakes were happening, but I think that right now, when you have a big week, this is Chicago, Green Bay, Packer week. This is rival week. This is almost rivals when the Vikings come around. I hate the Vikings. But what I'm saying is,
2: you do hate the Vikings.
0: I hate the Vikings. But what I'm saying is now we have, this is the time to put it all together. If we're going to move forward and have any hope of making the playoffs or the team getting in the space where us as Packer fans understand that, okay, we have to use our energy because, you know, I believe that the Packer energy, the fans' energy helped the Packers win as well. I believe that we are the 12th man.
1: I feel you on that, Troy. You're wearing the number 10 jersey, and that's Jordan Love.
0: Yes.
1: And, you know, we both love us some Jordan Love, some Jay Love. And
0: Strofe,
1: do you still have your fake Jordan Love jersey?
3: Yeah, I have it somewhere.
0: I haven't worn it in a while.
3: Yeah, I bought it before his first start off eBay for like $30.
1: It is not NFL.
2: It is
1: approved.
2: It is not.
1: It is.
0: Womp, womp, womp.
1: FFL.
0: Oh wow.
1: Fake football league jersey.
3: Pretty much. Yeah.
1: But Jordan Love, how would you rate his performance so far this year?
0: On from 1 to 10?
1: Yes,
3: 1
1: sir.
3: To 10.
0: A 6.
1: Oh, what is it that you're missing?
0: Because
1: a 6
0: I think
1: is low.
0: A 6 is rusty. It's slow. Slow start usually.
1: Is this Jordan Love's fault?
0: I don't think it's Jordan Love's fault completely because it's a team effort. But I do see that Jordan Love needs to really be more. He has to use his legs a little bit more. When things collapse, our line is not all the way there yet. I wish he would use his legs a little bit more and take off when he needs to because that will save us time without going 3-and-out. I think that it was a lot of plays where Jordan Love could have just, instead of being that pocket passer, he could have resorted to using his legs, and we probably would be in better positions on our drives if at key points he would use his legs.
1: I mean, but can he use his legs when he got pressure coming from left, right,
0: that's
1: inside,
0: that's the time
1: everywhere?
0: To use the legs. That's,
1: but you, can, but, I mean, you, but you, when you don't know where it's coming from.
0: Other quarterbacks are making.
1: Get it, and maybe I'm making excuses for Jordan Love. And again, but when I watched those first three games, specifically, the first three games, is that Jordan Love was under a lot of pressure. Like, in that Falcons game, it seemed like he didn't know where it was coming from. That Vikings game, he didn't know exactly where it was going to come from.
0: Right.
1: So it's hard to be able to step up and use your legs, where if you do step up to try to use them, here comes somebody else bearing down on you.
0: And I agree. But what I'm saying is, when I watch the games, I say that, man, if he just took off a little bit sooner, because he is a pocket passer. He's in a line of pocket passers. And I think that's fine. I mean, but I do believe that he has the ability to scramble.
1: Yeah.
0: I don't see him leaning toward that with the ability to do that with the line the way it is.
1: And I think
0: he should add that element to his game.
1: Well, with the line,
0: when you see the line is not functioning
1: the
0: way it should be, I think that's a weapon for him.
1: Even if the line was functioning poorly, like a bad for NFL, not like historically bad, I think you do have options because at least you can know who your weak link is.
0: Right.
1: You find a running lane. These guys were after him. He had 2.4 some seconds to throw the football.
0: Right.
1: He was just under duress, and that impacts you mentally. It speeds up your clock. Where Jordan Love, he may not. I don't think he was seeing ghosts, but he was feeling pressure even before the pressure might even got there. And I think that really messed with him. But last week was sacked how many times last week, Stroh?
2: Zero.
1: Zero sacks last week. I think that's a big improvement, even though the offensive line wasn't like it played spectacular last week. But I think it's a big improvement for Jordan Love. And I do believe using his legs can be a weapon, but he also needs to be able to know.
0: Not every time, because you know you got to be cautious with that. But I'm just saying, like, 30 yards, 20 yards here and there, it makes a huge difference.
1: 30 yards running.
0: I mean, it can happen. I mean, like I said,
1: he got 30 yards running.
0: I watch a lot of the quarterbacks that run, and I tell people, like, those quarterbacks, they have it a part of their arsenal as a passer and a runner. But Jordan Love can run, and he doesn't use that weapon enough to me sometimes.
2: Yeah. I don't know what his mobility is, to be honest.
1: Because
2: we haven't seen it at all in 2026.
1: His mobility in the pocket is being able to avoid sacks. Like, that is something. Maneuvering
2: but I mean
1: the pocket.
2: Out of the pocket.
1: Now, running out of the pocket, that's something. You don't see him like Aaron Rodgers. You see Aaron Rodgers used to break the
0: Aaron
1: pocket.
0: Aaron Rodgers used
1: roll
0: to do it.
1: Out,
0: Brett Favre used to do it, yeah.
1: Jordan Love is not a break the pocket, roll out, do something spectacular like that. He is pretty good in the pocket. He can move around, but he's not breaking out, going far right, and then making a spectacular throw. He is at best when he's in the pocket.
0: But he's throwing off the back foot.
1: A clean pocket. Well, this year he's been throwing up. Wanted to work on that. But this year they said
2: Tori, you got Brewer's fever?
0: I think I got the fever.
2: Yeah.
1: You think? We in the NLCS?
0: Well, because I was nervous. Because, you know, every year we make the playoffs, we get excited, and then we get out. So I think that now I'm just more cautious with my fever. I think that I'm more like, I'm nervous. I'm sitting there biting my nails like, come on. And then when we come through in the end, which we have big time, we have a better team this year. I'm starting to see that we have a better overall team.
1: In that last series, you shouldn't have been nervous. They were going to come through. This is a big one because you're talking about the best team in baseball going up against the wealthiest team in baseball.
0: Right.
1: And the team that beat you last year in the NLCS in an embarrassing fashion.
0: The rematch.
1: The rematch. The get back, hopefully. That's what it is.
2: There you go. Tori Lowe, 620 WTMJ. Thanks as always, buddy.
0: Hey, thank y'all for having me.
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5: Big problems. Avoid the bypass, at least southbound and eastbound. At this point, we've got the ramp from eastbound 894 to southbound 94 completely closed because of a rollover semi. It's on its side just before it gets to the tunnel there. So huge delays in that area. I would try and avoid it if I were you. Westbound, it's a little bit better. It is definitely backed up out of the Mitchell Interchange all the way past Loomis. We've got things opening up, though, past Forest Home all the way northbound up to the Zoo Interchange. On Capitol Drive westbound, right about at Mayfair Road, the two right lanes are closed because of another crash there. We've also got a crash northbound 43 right at the ramp from Locust with the left shoulder blocked there. And northbound at Fond du Lac Avenue as well, another accident on the left shoulder. So all these areas going to be really backed up. 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And checking the TMJ4 Storm Team forecast. Tonight, decreasing clouds, a low of 58. Tomorrow, morning sun, afternoon clouds, breezy and mild, high of 77. From the WTMJ Traffic Center, I'm Debbie Lazaga on 94.5 ESPN.
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7: 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They threw up the signal.
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11: 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In Dane County, a repeat drunk driver here illegally killed two teenagers.
12: I'm an accomplice.
11: In Fond du Lac, an illegal immigrant tied up and blindfolded a 12-year-old girl to rape her.
12: I'm an accomplice.
11: In Milwaukee, a drunk illegal immigrant killed a Special Olympian on his way to church with his parents.
12: I'm an accomplice.
11: David Crowley said it himself.
12: I'm not an ally, I'm an accomplice. I'm gonna be with you no matter what.
11: David Crowley, fighting for illegal immigrants, not you.
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16: He's Kyle Wallace. I'm Alex Stroop. It's Kyle and Brust with you, ESPN Wisconsin. Cranky McCrank Crank, Will Summers, is running the show for us today, and he's going to lead us through a little Green Bay props and preview.
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22: Yeah, let's start with the spread this week. It's moved around a little bit. Opened up at 2.5 and has moved actually in the Packers' favor to 1 point flat. The game margins from last year. These matchups between the Bears and the Packers were 6-7-4, despite all the games being pretty close.
16: Yeah. What is it? What did you say it was down to? It's down one now?
22: It's one flat.
16: Oh, that's so odd.
23: That is
16: so
23: odd.
16: It's effectively a pick 'em, right? Like,
23: yeah, and it'd be a push. To put a push out there.
16: I guess I'd go with the Packers plus one if you think they're going to win the game, like I do. So I'd go Packers plus one. But I find that movement odd. Kyle Manungai obviously has an effect on that. He was ruled out today.

0: The Bears running back?
1: I mean, but he's not the starting running back.
0: Yeah, but he is leading them in yards.
1: Yeah, because he had a great game last week. DeAndre Swift had a great game a couple weeks ago, too, right? Like they're good backs. I just think money probably coming in with the Packers because they are at home, and maybe people are just believing in the G that I believe in, and so maybe that's why, but I'm still taking the Packers.
0: Yeah.
1: Packers to cover, baby.
0: Packers plus one.
2: Through four games.
1: Oh, he's going to get mad at us because...
0: Because why?
1: If we agree too much.
0: Oh, okay. I'll disagree with you next.
2: Through four games, Jordan Love has thrown for 300 yards, under 200 yards, 300 yards again, and then under 200 yards again. So does that mean this game he will throw for over 300 yards, his over-under 241 and a half?
1: I'm taking the under.
0: I was going to as well.
1: you got to take... Yo, I'm taking the under simply because, again, listen, I'm not Nostradamus whatsoever, but I really do believe that the Packers offensive line and Kevin Zeitler, Lakin Tomlinson is going to help them have a cohesion that they have not had throughout the season. I really do believe that Caleb Johnson is prime for a big game today, coming up on Sunday. The rushing attack will be there. I think they have more balance in that offense. I think they play with confidence, and I don't think they need Jordan Love to sling it 40 times to win.
0: I'll take the over here because I think the Chicago Bears are a team designed for shootouts and track meets, and I think they're going to have success against the Packers defense that's lacking a true star now with Edrin Cooper out. Therefore, I think the Packers could be in a position where they're playing from behind for a lot of the game, and Jordan Love is going to want the ball in his hands, and Matt LaFleur is going to put it in his hands. So I think he'll be slinging the rock a little bit on Sunday at Lambeau Field. I'll take the over here.
2: Feel like we haven't had a huge Tucker Kraft game yet this year. His over-under is set at 50.5 receiving yards. He is currently averaging 37 receiving yards per game this season.
1: Give me the over. You know why? Because Tucker does need to have a big game, especially when you're talking about, again, this is your rival. They've been talking smack. They haven't seen Tucker. I don't think they saw Tucker Kraft at all last year, so they haven't seen Tucker Kraft in a whole year. Tucker, you got to remind them who the hell you are and ball the hell out. So Tucker Kraft, big game for you coming on Sunday. Give me the over.
0: I'm going to take the under. I still don't think this is the Tucker Kraft game, even though this is a defense that's been susceptible to big tight end play over the course of the last two seasons. So it feels like a game where it should be the Tucker Kraft game, but I think he's going to be more of an offensive lineman than a receiving option throughout the game. I think he could get to like 45 yards and maybe a score, like he doesn't drop a touchdown last week in Tampa. But I think this is probably still more of a Christian Watson, Matthew Golden joint in week number five than it is a Tucker Kraft game. So this one not as forced as the last one, to disagree with you. I think the Tucker Kraft game is coming. I just think they still need consistency and cohesion on that offensive line, which again, they are going to start a different guard more than likely. We think Kevin Zeitler will make his Packers debut on Sunday. That would be seven different starting guards in 5 weeks. Absurd.
1: Yep, it sure is.
0: So I would guess we are looking at more of a Tucker Kraft blocking for most of the game than we are big receiving stuff.
2: In their three matchups last season, the Bears and the Packers hit the over in two out of those three games. The current over-under is set at 45.5. You taking the over or the under?
0: It's a brutal line because I think they placed it perfectly. Props to Vegas. It's not like they do this professionally or anything. I'm going to take the over. I do think we're going to have a lot of points here. I don't know that it'll be a much over, but what would that have to be? Like 27-24 would be the over, 27-21 would be the over. I think that's probably the wheelhouse we're operating in Sunday. So I will take the over.
1: I'm going to take the under. I think the Green Bay Packers get to 24. I think the Bears get to about 27, 17 or 20. And so I'm going to take the barely under.
2: So I'm guessing you will be taking the Packers over under on points scored, 22.5. They've not scored over 22 points this season, and the Bears are allowing an average of 16.3 points per game, which is fourth in the NFL.
1: Dang. Even after, I guess, the Minnesota Vikings offense, trash. The Jets offense, trash. And then who did y'all play outside
2: Eagles.
1: The Eagles offense?
0: The Eagles are a fascinating question mark in the league this year.
1: Did they give up?
0: I don't know what they're doing.
1: I don't know what is happening.
0: Not on the Packers' schedule this year, though.
1: Yep, but overall, I'm going to take the over. The Packers finally get over 22 points in a game.
0: I think so, too. I think they have to in order to win this game.
1: I agree.
2: Marshawn Lloyd last week averaged 1.9 yards per carry against the Tampa Bay Buccaneers.
1: I knew I wasn't crazy when I saw him running the way he was running earlier this year. He's not good.
3: No, I don't think he is.
1: He's not good. 1.9 is bad.
0: Look,
1: he didn't finish.
2: Yeah.
0: I was just going to add on to your comment quick before he finishes. The Packers desperately need a new idea at running back. Like, Caleb Johnson could be something. Yes, I tend to agree, but they need something.
1: Pierre Strong. I've looked up his stats today. It might still be up.
0: He had a good preseason.
1: Yeah, Pierre, he hasn't had a carry in the NFL since 2024, I think.

0: 24 with the Cleveland Browns.
1: Marshawn Lloyd, longest rush of the game, over under 9.5 yards.
2: We'll say it together on three. 1, 2, 3, under. I just have no faith in that.
0: I have no confidence either. 1.9 is so bad. So bad. Especially when the other guy is doing well.
2: Right.
0: Except for fumbling.
1: Will this game go to overtime? It is plus 1150 to occur. We did get an overtime showing last year between these two teams, and the Packers have gone to overtime three times since the start of last season.
2: What was the third? Cowboys tie, obviously the Jets. What was the third game that went to overtime?
1: Bears. I said Bears. Yeah.
2: I guess I just blacked that one out of my memory. I apologize.
1: Yeah, or you weren't listening. Like I just said it.
2: Again, I blacked it out of my memory. Yes.
0: No overtime.
2: I hope not. The NLCS game one is that night. I can't handle an overtime game at noon.
0: Just as long as honestly, just win. I don't care how it looks. Just give me a victory.
2: I can't handle an overtime game, so I'm saying no.
0: It is stressful.
1: Last one we got. With no Kyle Manungai this week and the Bears leading the NFL, averaging 196 rushing yards a game, DeAndre Swift over under 84.5 rushing yards.
2: Over. Hammer the over. He's going for 100, no problem.
0: Under.
2: What gives you faith in that?
0: I just want to go under.
2: They're going to hammer the running game. They're starting a backup quarterback. You don't have Edgerrin Cooper in the middle. You don't have Micah Parsons. The last two times the Packers have played at Lambeau Field, they've allowed 275 yards rushing. Maybe. DeAndre Swift is going to look like Barry Sanders on Sunday, probably.
0: At a certain point, you got to put up or shut up, and I think the Green Bay Packers put up.
2: This is just blind faith again from you.
0: I'm going to have blind faith. I mean, I can sit here and say that, the defensive line going to do that. Listen, I don't know what this defensive line is going to do because they've been hit or miss.
2: I don't like what the evidence is, but I like evidence, and the evidence is, despite who the defensive coordinator is, the Packers don't have stars on the field. They can't stop the run. And I don't think they're going to be able to, even though I don't know that. I think DeAndre Swift's prime is past him. Will, is that fair? Like his best years are behind him?
1: I don't know. He's
2: having a good year.
1: He's the leading rusher in the NFL behind Kenneth Walker,
0: This is what I will say, is that obviously, Strofe, you just said the key thing, is that they have a backup quarterback in Bajent that, throwing the football, I have no idea how good he is at throwing the football, and I know the Bears want to establish a run, and Jonathan Gannon understands that. So the Packers might decide to say, you know what, we are going to make Tyson Bajent beat us, and we're not going to allow for DeAndre Swift to have a good game. So what we're going to do is we're going to take away the run, and we're going to depend on our corners and Keyshawn Nixon, and I'm assuming our Cisse is going to be back. So Brandon Cisse, I'm depending on them to hold it down on an island playing corner while we sit here and we send this pressure, or we sit here and we load a box, and that will force them to throw the football. So that is how I believe they'll slow down the run.
2: Yeah. I hope you're right. I need proof before I believe in a Packers run defense.
0: Ain't nothing wrong with that. I can't hit you on that.
2: Now, look, the last two home games, they've played Derrick Henry and Bijan Robinson, who are better backs than DeAndre Swift.
0: Oh, really?
2: Yes. But DeAndre Swift is still a good back. So, and that Bears offensive line is very good.
0: Yeah, the Packers can't stop DeAndre Swift this week, then it's not just a, oh, my goodness, we went against Bijan. It is a, we don't have a good run defense.
2: What makes the Bears so good is what the Packers have struggled with all year, which is offensive lines. Complete opposite issues.
0: Yeah, they fixed it. They got it all together 2 years ago now.
2: All right, let's go happy note here because it is Frozen Pizza Friday. It is National Pizza Month. They get a whole month because pizza's the best. And we want to hook you up here at Kyle and Bruss, courtesy of our friends at Palermo's Pizza. Caller number what? What'd you say?
0: I said you're giving away two, I believe.
2: Am I giving away two?
0: Yeah, we are. The whole is National Pizza Month.
2: Oh, okay. So I need two callers then.
0: Yes, you do.
2: So let's go caller 12, caller, what number's Caleb Williams? 18? 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Callers 12 and 18 will win a Palermo's prize pack to kick off the weekend. Call in now. Thanks to our friends from Palermo's Pizza. Will takes over the show. Coming up next. It's Kyle and Brust, ESPN Wisconsin.
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5: Still closed on 894 eastbound to southbound in the Mitchell Interchange because of that roll.

0: I just avoid the bypass altogether this afternoon. We've got a crash on northbound 43 right at the ramp from Locust. Left shoulder is blocked with that. Another accident at Fond du Lac Avenue, northbound 43 as well. That's also on the left shoulder. We've got also some big delays along northbound 41 from just before Burleigh all the way up past Hampton. Westbound Capitol Drive at Mayfair Road, we have the two right lanes blocked with a crash there. And then on westbound 94, slowing down from 35th Street to Holly Road. And then again from basically Highway 16 all the way past Highway 83. 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And checking the TMJ4 Storm King forecast tonight, decreasing clouds, a low of 58. Tomorrow, morning sun, afternoon clouds, breezy,
1: new window
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0: 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From the WTMJ Traffic Center, I'm Debbie Lazaga on 94.5 ESPN.
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8: Have no fear, the chaos is here. Lucky you. This is Kyle and Brust on ESPN Wisconsin and the ESPN Wisconsin app.
9: Yeah, Kyle and Brust rolls on here on this Friday. Alex Strofe, Kyle Wallace rocking with you. Will Summers is running the show.
10: And he's really going to run the show here.
9: What do we call this? Willingly useless? Is that it? Did I get that right?
10: Nice. Okay, let's play some Willingly Useless. Nice wordplay there, Will.
8: From the mind of a man who uses 100% of his brain power to retain zero relevant information. You've heard of sheer determination. You've heard of unstoppable drive. This
1: is not that. It's time to unleash the ultimate display of pointless knowledge. Welcome to Willingly Useless.
11: So there's a viral clip going around this week where a Dodgers fan at the Braves game caught a foul ball and was asked to give it to a kid who was much younger than him, and he refused to.
10: I hate that.
11: Do you have to give the ball to a kid? I wouldn't if I were him. At a playoff game?
10: I would.
11: Come on.
12: No, I wouldn't either. I mean,
10: what are you doing with that?
11: People have waited their whole lives to catch foul balls.
12: Yeah, that's for real, yeah.
10: Yeah, you got the moment of catching it.
12: No.
10: It's going to be on national television.
12: No, it's not. I can tell my children one day that, this ball came from a baseball game.
10: Oh, I'm giving it to a kid every time. I have no need for it.
12: Good for you.
10: What am I going to do with it? Put it on a shelf?
11: Yes.
12: Yeah. What do you show people?
11: Hey, yeah. What if the Dodgers?
10: Are you a glove at a game guy, Will?
11: No.
12: I
11: don't need a glove. I don't need a glove.
10: Well, yeah, it's fine if you're a kid. I mean, as an adult. So you would not give it to a kid if there was a kid sitting next to you?
11: No.
12: No.
10: Unless you guys are jerks.
11: Unless I already caught one.
12: Yep.
10: Like in your life or that day?
11: That day.
10: That's crazy. I think your reasoning.
12: Playoff.
10: But like, you're not selling it.
12: No, I'm keeping it and telling a story.
10: That's fine, I guess. I'd celebrate. I'd make sure I get a picture, and then I'd give it to a kid.
12: Good for you. Kind guy.
10: I've thought about this.
12: Kind soul.
11: He's just saying that because he knows he'll never catch one.
10: That's I've never even been close to catching one. Like, I've never even had one hit near me. I've gone to so many Brewers games where I'm, like, in areas that balls should go. I've never been close.
12: I was on TV. Brian Anderson applauded, not applauded, he congratulated me on the nice catch I had.
10: Well, you've caught a foul ball?
12: Yeah, bounced up and I reached over, snagged it, and did a little shoulder.
10: Oh, nice. Yeah, how long ago was this?
12: Ooh, this was 2016, I think.
10: No
12: 2017.
10: Kidding.
12: Yeah, yeah.
10: Will, you've never caught one.
12: At a Cardinals game. Wizards Cardinals.
11: I caught one. It was at a White Sox game when I was a little kid, and the left fielder made the last out, Carlos Quinton, deep cut, shout out, and he threw the ball into the stands, and I caught it.
10: Nice. Did you
11: I think that counts.
10: Did you have a glove as a kid?
11: No.
10: No.
11: I still caught it, though.
10: Nice.
11: Got the good hand eye.
10: It counts, but not as cool as Kyle's.
12: Yeah.
11: No,
12: I reached it. Also, I caught two.
10: By the way,
12: I caught two. One, I don't know if he threw it.
11: Oh, what about batting practice?
10: No, sure.
11: I've caught a batting practice, like ground rule double.
10: But you caught it. Wait. Oh, it bounced over the.
11: That's how that works.
10: Got it.
11: Yes.
10: I was going to ask a question that wouldn't make sense for that. So
11: I was not on the field.
12: I was throwing.
10: Well, that's what I thought you were saying. You caught batting practice, but
11: no, anyway. I got there.
12: I was throwing a ball in a group of like my friends and all that. A lot of people are really good athletes, and I snagged that one. That one was nice. Nice snag I had. I
10: forgot
12: to
10: do
12: it to it. We were in the outfield.
10: Did you give it to a kid?
12: I kept that one too. I don't know.
10: Okay, so here's the thing.
12: I don't know what I did.
10: I think
12: with that
10: this
12: one.
10: Is proving my point. You've caught two foul balls. You don't even know where they are.
12: Well, one.
10: I'm going to tell the story to my kids someday.
11: I have mine framed.
12: I know where one is. I don't know where the other one is. I think they both might be at my parents'. I have no idea.
10: Oh, I'm going to tell the story to my kids.
12: Yeah, I mean,
10: you couldn't even remember that you did it.
12: Well, I don't have kids now, so when I have children, then.
10: This proves my point of how much of a lame-o you are. Now, Will, props, you framed yours. Fair.
11: Yeah. I got it signed, too, by a player.
12: Damn, like, you got it signed?
11: Yeah. The day that I caught it, they were doing, like, autographs after the game, so I got it signed.
10: Did you give it to Carlos Quinton, deep cut, shout-out?
11: No, Hawk Harrelson. Even better.
12: Oh, so you didn't even get it signed by the person who gave it to you?
11: No.
10: Oh. Interesting.
11: He wasn't the one that hit it.
10: Yeah, I'm giving the ball to a kid is ultimately my point.
11: Okay. Well, you have to catch it first, which I don't think you can do. Drake May. Damn.
10: That's not unfair.
11: Joined a radio station in Boston and was asked about his best conspiracy theory or the conspiracy theory he loves the most. And he said, about the moon landing, I'm not really sure 200% if we went there or not. I wouldn't say I'm leaning one way or the other. I just know I'm a little skeptical.
12: Nothing wrong being skeptical. Nothing wrong with that. And no, because here's the thing, is that have we been back to the moon? Has man walked on moon since the 1960s?
11: I don't know.
10: You know what's sad is I don't know the answer to that. The answer very well could be yes. I don't know.
12: I think the answer to that is no. We've flown around the moon. We've sent things to the moon. But I don't think man has walked on moon since the 1960s. And I would say technology has advanced.
10: Man has not been to the moon.
12: Exactly.
10: There's only been six crewed landings, and the last was in 1972.
12: So why is it that a man has not walked, or woman, has not walked on the moon in 50-plus years, but the technology is a lot better? Huh. But again, I don't know. I'm not saying it didn't happen.
9: Well, because
12: happen.
9: There's more machinery, okay, right? You don't want to risk life.
12: What do you mean risk life? So
9: going to space is very dangerous, Kyle.
12: People go to space all the time. Somebody was in space for a whole year
9: right,
12: plus.
9: But we've already landed on the moon, so been there, done that.
12: Then why
9: thing.
12: Do we continue to go to the moon then? We send all these little rovers to the moon. They just did a whole moon thing where they went around the moon. Just like last year.
9: Right.
12: So why didn't why didn't they? No. Humans actually went around. There was the little space team that went to the moon and came back or something like that. Why didn't they land and get out?
9: Can I ask you both a dumb question? Are you fascinated by space or do you just not really care?
12: It is.
11: I don't care.
12: It is fascinating that we live in this world, in this universe, that literally, if you go high enough, you literally leave Earth and you're in this place called space where you can see the sun, you can see the moon. Like, you can be closer to the moon. Like, just, do you understand how crazy it is to literally leave Earth?
9: Yeah.
12: Like, leave this planet. That is unbelievable. Like, that's why people don't think it's real.
9: Yeah, I got to be honest. And look, I've admitted many times, I'm upfront about this, I'm kind of an idiot. So, space is just something that I've never, like, gotten fascinated. Like, I am fascinated by the idea of space, but I've never, like, researched it. I've never done a deep dive on space and extraterrestrial stuff.
12: It is something that is amazing.
9: Like, I'm such a dumb brain. I care way more about sports than I do space, which it feels like that should be very reversed.
12: No, well, space really gets boring. Like, sports,
9: does it though?
12: Sports is entertaining. Like, looking at stars and get boring.
9: Are people going to live on Mars at some point?
12: I don't know if we can. I don't think it has. Currently, I don't think we think that we can actually.
9: Currently, but we may change our mind.
12: Well, they got to still do research. There's a rover there, but I don't. From everything I know, Mars is not.
9: Sounds like you know a lot about rovers.
12: Because I like space a little bit. I don't look it up every single day, but definitely there's a Mars rover that was out there. I don't know if it's still there, but that was taking pictures.
9: And Will
12: Mars
9: just,
12: does not look very.
9: Will just does not care about space.
12: Yeah, Will, what does Will
9: if,
12: care
9: if
12: about?
9: If you could go to space, would you go?
11: No.
9: Why not?
11: Kind of scared of it.
9: That's fair.
12: Scared of death?
11: Yes.
9: I am scared of that.
12: Well,
9: I'll admit that.
12: Don't come one day, fellas.
9: Yeah, that's true. But I don't like the idea, and I don't like thinking of it. Hope it doesn't come for a long time. What's next, Will?
11: Same. Okay, on a brighter or less brighter note, I don't know. Not really. The
12: Orioles...
11: Well,
12: you didn't answer the question, Strofe.
9: What was the question?
12: What? What was the question about... do you believe that we landed on the moon?
11: I didn't ask a question.
9: I don't think he asked a question.
12: He said, do you believe we landed on the moon?
9: Yes, I believe we landed.
11: I didn't
9: on the
11: say
9: moon.
11: That either.
12: What was... Okay, so that's
11: I just
12: not,
11: brought up the conspiracy theory and you started talking about whether or not you believe in it.
9: You said it's good to be skeptical. That's how you started all this.
11: Yeah.
12: Would you believe?
9: Which I agree, it is good to be skeptical. I just don't know if that's the thing to be skeptical about.
12: So,
9: are pigeons real? I think that's something worth being skeptical
12: about. That's a
9: about.
12: Joke. We've all seen
9: No, pigeons. I'm being dead serious about
12: Mike Tyson had pet pigeons.
9: Yeah. Government drones.
11: Unfortunately, the Baltimore Orioles, did some layoffs on the business side of things, but they also laid off the person that plays the mascot.
9: So who's going to play the mascot?
11: I have no idea. Like, was the mascot person making too much money?
12: Bless you.
9: Thank you.
12: Really hurt. Yeah.
11: Were they underperforming?
12: Maybe.
9: I don't know if it's a performance. Like,
12: I don't have.
9: Maybe it's a performance thing.
11: I feel bad for the mascot.
9: I do too.
11: It's not like they're getting rid of the mascot. They're
12: why are the Baltimore Orioles doing layoffs? Is something going on with Baltimore?
11: I don't know.
9: Here you go. The Baltimore Orioles mascot, the Oriole Bird, earns an estimated $100,000 to $190,000 per season.
11: Oh wow!
12: Oh yeah. I see
9: so then, there's your answer.
12: They're getting a cheaper one. There's some college kid that's going to do it for less.
11: I would do it
9: a lot less. So. You could cut that puppy in half. You can probably find somebody that's willing and able.
12: Hell yeah, I'd be a mascot for that.
9: Yeah. For $190,000?
12: Hey, go Orioles.
9: No.
12: Go, team,
9: Here's
12: go.
9: Something you and I
12: they
9: would...
12: They ain't hitting flips.
9: But here's the thing you and I would both struggle with when it comes to being a mascot. You can't talk.
12: There was a mascot here, the George Webb mascot, and he said something. He was like, ah, it's hot. I said, he's talking. Not supposed to do that.
9: Yeah. Bernie the Brewer was here for an event at the Third Street Market Hall last night.
12: I was trying to
9: get him to crack. It didn't work.
12: Yeah.
9: I mean, I said, can you just respond to me? And he kept giving me a thumbs down.
12: What I'm trying to figure out is, like, Bernie the Brewer, if they make $100,000 to work 80, or I guess they work year-round, that is a good job. He doesn't have to hit flips. Like, bango, you got to be an athlete. Bernie the Brewer, you just go down the slide. Ooh, that's so tough.
9: We'll talk with Homer. We'll look at a best bet. That's coming up next as we wrap up Kyle and Brust on ESPN Wisconsin.
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8: David Crowley has told us exactly who he is. 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
9: And when it comes down to the immigrants, when it comes down to the LGBTQ community, I always say, I'm not an ally, I'm an accomplice. I'm gonna be with you no matter what.
8: Crowley says he'd make Wisconsin a sanctuary state and make you foot the bill for benefits for illegal immigrants. In Dane County, a repeat drunk driver here illegally killed two teenagers.
9: I'm an accomplice.
8: In Fond du Lac, an illegal immigrant tied up and blindfolded a 12-year-old girl to rape her.
9: I'm an accomplice.
8: In Milwaukee, a drunk illegal immigrant killed a Special Olympian on his way to church with his parents.
9: I'm an accomplice.
8: David Crowley said it himself.
9: I'm not an ally, I'm an accomplice. I'm gonna be with you no matter what.
8: David Crowley, fighting for illegal immigrants, not you.
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11: I'm Sawyer.
12: And I'm Shannon.
11: Together, we're Twin Stunts, the only twin motorcycle freestyle show in the world.
12: We are born and raised in Wisconsin, so we want all our fellow cheeseheads to know that even though we clutch it up, hit 12, and drift in our show, we would never do it on the open road. 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
13: These are two brains I'm glad I don't have, as I am in studio with Kyle Wallace and Homer here on Kyle and Brust.
14: Yeah, I'm just amazed the stupidity of people that think we didn't land on the moon. It's just hard for me to comprehend because you're basically saying everybody that lived at that time was morons. And the people that were morons also believed that the Russians got on. I mean, it's just, it's hard to believe.
15: Are you telling me you don't believe that the government makes things up for us or lies to us?
13: No, this is where we're going on a Friday afternoon.
14: Of course they do. Not about going on the moon. It's too hard to do. No, you can't. I mean, you want to go
15: you're
14: there.
15: You're right.
14: It's too hard to do.
15: You want to make
14: so
15: it up.
14: Maybe.
15: To make it up.
14: Maybe it was no. so hard
15: what,
14: to
15: it's
14: do.
15: It's 100.
14: They said we got these great cameras.
15: It's 100
14: and studios.
15: Times.
14: You didn't just one day said you're going on the moon. There was a whole process. You want to be that stupid, have an opinion that
15: a
14: stupid, go right ahead.
15: A whole process to set up a nice little set to be able to say one.
14: And how many times they got up in the air and did all the other things. And the Russians did it all made up. It's incredible.
15: Yeah.
14: I mean, just so I know, do you also believe the Earth's flat?
15: I believe it's round.
14: Okay.
15: I do believe the Earth is round. I have proof for. I can see it.
14: Because you're not just saying that they did it. You're just saying all these people were idiots.
15: No, I didn't say it.
14: They'd have to because they all believed it.
15: I mean, we all
14: everybody who believed it, they're idiots,
15: we've all been told a lie before.
14: What?
15: We've all been told a lie before by the government.
14: Yeah, so they're lying to us the Earth is flat.
15: Well,
14: that's a lie, too. That's what they've been selling that one all the time.
15: I mean,
14: all these famous people, the pictures we see that it's circular.
13: Hold on. Is there any conspiracy?

0: conspiracy theories do you have?
1: I said when I die, the first question to God is, who killed Kennedy? That's probably curious. So.
2: You don't think it was Oswald?
1: Could have been more. Yes, I think that's possible.
2: Yeah. So you believe like
0: that's
2: bullet?
0: The first
1: I don't believe anything. I think it's possible.
2: Well, you some don't believe things, anything. You just said you believe.
1: Yes, I believe it's possible. Is it possible that we didn't go on the moon? No.
2: But you believe Lee Harvey Oswald?
1: No, I think that's possible. I would not bet on
2: but
1: it.
2: But you know what's crazy? Because we got to get back to sports. What's crazy about it is you don't say everybody's crazy.
1: No, you should say Homer, you're right.
0: Well, no,
1: they're
0: you know
1: all crazy.
0: The craziest thing of this is Homer's first question to God would be about who killed JFK.
2: Yeah, right. Not, can I see my mom? Can I see my dad? Can I see my brother? It's,
1: I know, that is crazy. Very good. Excellent point.
2: But also, the reason why I think you might be onto something is how do you get a guy who killed the president and he's apprehended and somebody comes and shoots him? How do you get shot around the police? They're supposed to protect you. How does that happen? And it's on camera.
1: The security then was not at the same level as it is now. But
2: he got shot.
1: But
2: with
1: somebody,
2: the police
1: there's
2: around.
1: Probably somebody out there that thinks that my accepting the possibility of it is as crazy as those that believe we didn't.
0: You
1: let
0: believe
1: them
0: in ghosts?
1: Do I believe in ghosts?
0: That's my question. Yes.
1: No. I do not.
0: Kyle.
2: You know, I'm going to let them be.
0: So, yes?
1: What is that as an answer? What is that, yes or no? It's what he asked.
2: I think there might be some spiritual
1: things. That'd be yes.
2: That's
1: fine.
2: People have said stories about them having, you know.
1: Yeah, I think.
2: Visits.
1: I believe there could be spiritual thing. I don't think this is a ghost, so I
2: don't.
1: So,
0: as we get ready for game one of the NLCS on Sunday, last year, Teoscar Hernandez of the Dodgers and his wife changed hotels.
1: Yeah, the Pfister people thought players for years and years, probably 50 years, that they're ghosts there. They're all crazy. But, I mean, I can understand there are other hotels.
0: Hold on. The ghosts or the people that think
1: the people that think that they're ghosts
0: they're the crazy
1: the ones. They're crazy about that opinion. They're not necessarily crazy.
0: Sure.
1: So, but I could see easy to me.
0: That's clarification, by the way.
1: Well, no, because you could also not stay there because you don't like the coffee. There are a million other hotels, and you want to be in a comfort.
2: Nice
1: but this has been
2: pretty
1: going
2: nice.
1: On for like... you'd have to ask, like, Jerry Augustine would probably know when it first started, but this has been going on for 50 years.
0: Homer, we've got 2 minutes left.
1: We got to talk about Mike Ditka.
0: I was just about to ask you about Mike Ditka.
1: Yeah, bigger than life. It's just hard to explain. Like, and you know that only because he was a big feature on Saturday Night Live. I mean, they love to talk about it. And I thought, bigger than life. Who are the people? Bigger than life.
2: Mm-hmm.
1: And people don't know this but Paul Hornung, bigger than life. When Paul Hornung paid for the Packers, they were Paul Hornung and the Green Bay Packers. He transcended the sport, and he was that big. But Euchre's probably but Ditka was, there were better athletes. Jordan was better. There are a number of Chicago athletes better. But in terms of bigger than life, Ditka's at the top of the list.
2: Yeah.
0: And it feels, you know, impossible to talk about the history of the Packers-Bears rivalry without Mike
1: Gary Ellison. No, the biggest thing about the Bears-Packer rivalry that didn't exist that should have is Ditka and Forrest Gregg wanted to fight each other on the field when they played. On a scale of 1 to 10, everything about the Packers and Bears is a 1 compared to Ditka and Gregg.
0: Didn't Ditka almost get in a fight in a preseason game, which at Milwaukee, what was it, State Fair Park?
1: Nothing would surprise me, whatever he did.
0: When he was the coach.
1: Yeah, no, there's no.
0: And there was Packers-Bears playing in the preseason, which I found bizarre.
1: I think that's the one Gary was talking about. And that was, they were at County Stadium, I think.
0: Yeah, yeah.
1: And you're next to each other, and you come out. You're not on opposite sides. You're on the same side. So, no, I'm.
0: Did you ever interview Ditka?
1: My biggest disappointment. I think I probably did, but it wasn't anything that great. My biggest disappointment in the NFL is that those two never fought. Just like Ben and Greg. Just hold on. We're going to wait the start of the game. Get out.
2: Who would have won the fight?
1: I don't know the age difference. I mean, Forrest Gregg is one of the great bullies ever, and Ditka is just crazy. Somebody here in town I knew played football with him at Pittsburgh back before. But and then growing up, and this is a player, I never thought once of Mike Ditka because there was another tight end, John Mackey, who was
2: so much better, but they
1: say they were pretty close. But that doesn't have anything to do with who are those people that just – for some reason, they just get bigger and bigger and bigger. And
0: Ditka's
1: Ditka
0: one of them.
1: Wasn't that great a coach. Certainly a great player. But he carried it such a way that, I mean, everybody has a Ditka story.
2: So you're saying anybody could have coached that 85 Bears team?
1: Yes, I could have coached him. Yeah. They didn't win because of Ditka.
2: Homer's a big believer.
1: They won because of Buddy Ryan.
2: Right, the 46 defense.
1: Right. They were fighting. Yes. Oh,
0: and
1: my God.
0: Buddy Ryan and Ditka did not get along.
1: Of course. Because, you know, both called dial a prayer and asked for messages. You can't have.
0: Great weekend to check out our friends at the Pottawatomie Sportsbook. It's not just betting, it's food too. They've got brunch all weekend. Check out the Pottawatomie Sportsbook and bet above the rest. At the Pottawatomie Sportsbook, must be 21 years
2: old.
0: Go
2: back, Kyle.
1: We like Ditka bigger than life. Is Kyle bigger than life?
0: No. He's on his way.
1: Yeah.
0: He's on his way.
1: You never know who it's going to be.
0: He's on his way.

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1: Traffic. 894 eastbound on the ramp to get on to southbound 94 in the Mitchell Interchange, rolled over semi. Been there all afternoon. It's going to be there probably for the rest of the drive time. Hopefully they'll get it out of there pretty soon. But at this point, avoid the bypass, period. Just don't even try it. Trust me on this one. It's kind of a mess. We do also have other problems. We've got northbound 43 right about at Fond du Lac Avenue on the left shoulder, a crash there. There's also a crash on 94 eastbound just east of Highway 67 on the left shoulder. So we've got lots of bunching around that area, and it continues almost all the way to Highway 83. More backups from 164 to about Calhoun. We do have a crash on the right shoulder just past Calhoun as well. So that's going to be headaches there. More backups then from 84th to 35th. And checking the TMJ4 Storm Team forecast tonight, decreasing clouds, a low of 58. Tomorrow, morning sun, afternoon clouds, breezy and mild, high of 77. 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

0: best 60 minutes of your day. The Gary Ellerson Homer Hour. Mike Ditka passed away. 86, I think. Nobody has better Mike Ditka stories than Gary Ellerson. I believe he was there at County Stadium when the biggest regret in the NFL I have is that I believe, because at County Stadium, the teams are on the same side, they could have waited for the start of the game and had Ditka and Forrest Gregg meet on the 50-yard line and say, just you guys just fight. And once you're done, then we'll start the game. And I don't believe that's an exaggeration. I think if they would have asked him, they both would have done it. But since my partner Marquette, Tony Smith, says I make up stuff, I will now bring in Gary Ellerson to add some truth to that or put it in perspective or say, Homer, you nailed that one. Now, Badger and Packer, Gary Ellerson.
1: I feel like there's a lot of stories surrounding Mike Ditka and Forrest Gregg. I mean, I think it was known that they didn't like each other. Hate, yeah, there might have been some hate. You know what I found ironic about this whole thing with Ditka and Forrest Gregg? Is that they were both teammates
0: in the
1: Dallas Cowboys,
0: yes. Yep.
1: When they won a Super Bowl.
0: Mm-hmm.
1: Does that blow your mind?
0: It does. I would like to know if they got in fights on the practice field. Yes,
1: they both were on offense. I mean, Forrest played tackle, and Mike, Coach Dicker, played tight end. So they're right beside each other.
0: Yes, and at that point in his career, Ditka was pretty much a blocker.
1: Yeah, yeah.
0: Now, am I right? Were you on the team during the preseason game?
1: So it feels like there's a lot of stories. I was not on the team at County Stadium. I was on a team. It was at Soldier Field, Monday Night Football.
0: Not the George Cumbie run over by William
1: Monday
0: Perry?
1: Monday night football, Dandy Don Meredith, Howard Cosell,
0: yes,
1: Joe Willie Namath, yep. O.J. Simpson were in the booth.
0: Mm-hmm.
1: And that whole week felt different before we got to the game.
0: Because?
1: So we would do a thing where Forrest would bring the whole team in, and we write on the chalkboard of, you know, the most important players that we need to take care of. That you know, that was we just can't
0: and
1: let
0: they were
1: get
0: players.
1: Away.
0: They were
1: yeah,
0: players.
1: They were players.
0: I bet Ditka was on that list that week, but I don't know if that's
1: he
0: true.
1: Was not.
0: Oh,
1: he was
0: damn.
1: Not.
0: That would have been great. You should have made that up. You should have made that up and said Ditka was the top of the list. I'll take care of him.
1: Yeah,
0: go ahead.
1: He was not on the list.
0: All right.
1: But this was just for players, right? Yeah. So on the list was Willie Gault. I think he was 83. 34 was Walter Payton. And number 9, which was Jim McMahon.
0: Yes.
1: And in our meeting room, Forrest would and he didn't write names. He just wrote numbers. And you just kind of figure out, you know, who the numbers were and who they. And so we knew that in order for us to win this game, our defense had to take care of those guys. So fast forward to practice the next day, Charles Martin got the idea just to etch it in his brain that he should write down these numbers on a towel. That these are the players that we need to take care of. He was a defensive player. These guys are offensive players. So he wrote them down on a towel. So he has a reminder. And then the next day in practice, Forrest wore a towel with those same numbers on his leg.
0: He wore a towel? Really?
1: With those same numbers.
0: Whoa,
1: on
0: I've
1: his
0: never
1: leg.
0: Heard this before. Has anybody else
1: oh,
0: reported
1: yeah.
0: this?
1: Yeah, he wore a towel with the same number. Well, no one reported it back then. Oh, that was what early.
0: No, no, but I mean since then.
1: Yeah.
0: I mean, you've probably talked.
1: So he wore a towel on his leg. And I felt like there was nothing malicious about it because we did this for every game, right?
0: But Forrest Gregg didn't do what he did for other games.
1: No, he did not.
0: Right.
1: Did not. That was different. But the whole week had an edge to it. And so we're getting ready to go. We're in Chicago. We get down in there, blah, blah, blah. And I will take it back because I think the week before, they might have came to Lambeau Field. And I think they went after Lynn Dickey. So there was some retribution that needed to be paid.
0: And to be fair, and I don't need to be fair to the Bears, they went after everybody. I want to tell you, I watched that Bears team in that era play, especially 85, because I was afraid they were going to kill a quarterback or not. Who are they going to finish his career? But go ahead.
1: And there was some retribution need to be paid because they went after Dickey. And I think maybe that was the same game that Mark Lee ran Walter Payton over the sideline. He went over some bleachers. And they kicked Martin Lee out of the game.
0: Yes, and then, of course, we have Ken Stills, who had the latest hit in the history of the NFL. Ken Stills hit Matsui a play late. They had already made another play, and then...
1: No, Homer. Okay, that, you're being bad, but...
0: That was the latest hit ever.
1: No.
0: Okay.
1: We will say this. The Bears were walking back to the huddle when Stills made that hit. How about that?
0: All right, fairly put. All right, back
1: they
0: to...
1: They got off the pile, walking back to the huddle when he made that
0: you
1: hit.
0: You have to see that. But I don't know if that was was that all in the same game, or were those different games? The game you're talking about, is that when Charles Martin slammed?
1: Charles Martin was... That was in Chicago.
0: That he slammed at McMahon. Okay.
1: That was in Chicago. That was retribution. We had
0: now,
1: to get retribution.
0: Was that also the game when William Perry scored and knocked George Cumbie into another state?
1: Could have been. Okay. Could have been. But I remember
0: anyway, back to where your story.
1: Surrounding all that, it could have been a lot of different stories. One could have been that County Stadium because he probably had the same speech almost every single game when we went to go play the Bears. And that was, you take care of the Chicago Bears, I'll take care of Mike Ditka. And he was dead serious about that.
0: Had he ever said that about any other coach? No.
1: No. Zip, zero, no. So the locker rooms at that time, I believe they were in the north end zone, underneath the stadium. Mm. And after he says that, then we getting ready to come out of the locker room, and it was one long building, and they were down on the west side of the building. We were on the east side in the north end zone. And so as we're walking out, Ditka is out front and Forrest is out front. And next thing we know, Forrest and Ditka are running at each other underneath the bleachers. And Ezra grabbed Forrest, and Richard Dent grabbed Mike Ditka. And they got around waist. And it was bedlam underneath the stadium. Now, back then, they didn't have cameras underneath the stadium, all right?
0: Did you ever experience anything close to that about
1: never in my
0: two
1: life,
0: coaches?
1: Never in my life. And I said to myself, this is going to be different.
0: So if the players hadn't interceded, what would have happened?
1: I think they'd have thrown down right then and there underneath the stand.
0: Come on, that would be...
1: I think no holds barred, WWE and right
0: please understand, this is not
1: right
0: me saying
1: there.
0: It, where I tend to, they claim, exaggerate. This is Gary Ellerson saying it.
1: Yes, right then and there. No holds barred. So anyway,
0: who are the players
1: separated
0: again? Tell us who the players, Richard Dent and Ezra Johnson?
1: Yeah, so now we're getting ready to go out on the field. So we're coming out to the left. They go out to the right. And then I can remember Forrest saying, boys, get your helmets on. And I didn't think really nothing of it. But as we're now getting ready to go out onto the field, just loads of beer is being dumped on us as we're getting ready to enter Soldier Field.
0: So he knew that. That's why he said to do it, right?
1: Yeah, Bars, get your helmet off. Homer, I played a lot of football in my lifetime.
0: Yeah.
1: But that was the first time I felt like I was in a gladiator arena.
0: Because of the coaches and the beer, or what? What made you
1: just the whole atmosphere felt heated. It felt like, you know, this is the end all be all. We're about to go. I hate to use the word war, but this is going to be something that you've never seen before in your life.
0: And it should be understood they were significantly better as a team.
1: Significantly better.
0: But none of that mattered.
1: None of that mattered.
0: We're after, what's your phrase? We wanted everyone. Forrest was after everyone.
1: Forrest said, we might lose the game, but we better not lose the fight.
0: That is so. And any other coach say that to you?
1: Hell no.
0: It's so good.
1: And he meant that.
0: I know he
1: meant that 100%.
0: Because
1: we might lose the game, but we better not lose the fight.
0: And again, he knew how good the Bears were.
1: Yeah, they had a better team. Yeah.
0: But that didn't matter.
1: We're not getting blown out up in here.
0: You could have lost 30-0. Yeah. He could have come in after the game and go, I'd like to thank you. You did as I asked.
1: But no, we're not going to get blown out because he was concerned about that.

0: Oh, okay. We're not getting blown out. No, that's not happening. We got to lose by like a field goal or a touchdown. It's
1: I think you
0: go
1: got beat by, I don't know, 15, 20. I don't remember what it was. All right, now I want to know, after the game, do you remember anything about the locker room after the game?
0: No, not exactly. I think we just came in, showered.
1: Yeah.
0: And we got the heck out of there. That was it. Blah, we said the speech, blah, blah, blah, and then we got out of there. We were done.
1: And, again, I say this because it just people aren't as old as I am, but Forrest Gregg had some success as a coach. That way, that's why they brought him in. He had done well in Cleveland. He got Cincinnati. He got Cincinnati to the Super Bowl.
0: Didn't they go to the Super Bowl?
1: No, Cincinnati did. He improved Cleveland from being pathetic to being good. And then
0: right.
1: Cincinnati, yes,
0: Cincinnati,
1: he lost in the Super Bowl. And, when they fired Bart Starr, they hired Forrest Gregg, I think, like 2 days later on Christmas Eve.
0: Right.
1: So,
0: right.
1: And the team fell apart. But I think he was 8-8 a couple of years.
0: We were 8-8 a couple of years.
1: If he'd have had a GM, they'd have probably done better than – I don't know that he did that. But anyway, it's impossible – to overstate Forrest Gregg versus Mike Ditka. You just can't.
0: Man.
1: If you heard any story, you would go, yeah, that's possible.
0: Yes, that might have happened. Yeah. If you heard some off-the-wall story, because they did not. I mean, even years later, I would hear interviews where Mike Ditka would talk about Forrest Gregg. He called us a bunch of hoodlums, and we probably were at that time, because that's the only way we could win. But, I mean, there was hatred. Now, fast forward.
1: Well, I want to interject one thing. Then we're going to fast forward. But I always felt that Ditka hated Forrest Gregg because the Packers took away any chance he had of any excellence for the team, and they had 1 year they won in 63. But any greatness that Mike Ditka deserved or the team, it was all destroyed because of the Packers. The Bears literally didn't exist, even though they won that 1 year, because the Packers were everything. And Ditka, you talk about a fan, but he had to live with that his entire career in Chicago. Yeah, you're good, but you don't even exist. You don't even exist. It's the Green Bay Packers.
0: The Packers owned the NFL at that time.
1: Yes, and they owned the Bears, like Rodgers talked about it. And I have no trouble having Ditka being just not liking that.
0: Right, right.
1: But anyway,
0: right.
1: Back to what you were going to add.
0: Well, then, fast forward today, Matt LaFleur and Ben Johnson. I don't want Matt LaFleur to be something that he's not. You can't. Forrest Gregg woke up every single day with a burr in his you know what.
1: He's a bully.
0: Every single day he woke up like that. It wasn't made up.
1: Right.
0: Mike Ditka every single day woke up like that. It wasn't meant. Players can see through that. Right? And so all this talk about Matt LaFleur, he's not meeting the Taylor, blah, blah, blah. That's not who Matt is. Matt's not that guy.
1: And you would tell him, be you. You have to be you.
0: You got to be you. You got to be you. You got to be you.
1: And the same thing applies to Jordan Love.
0: Yes. Now, you got to be you.
1: My question is, given your experience playing, that while you understand who you are, the question to me is, do you understand you need that bully or a bully as part of a team? It's a portion of football that's necessary so that if I don't have it, and my quarterback doesn't have it, I damn well better have someone else in a leadership role that has it, because that aspect of football is necessary to some degree on every successful team. Agree or disagree?
0: Well, what to stop that, because we're getting some pushback, to stop that, the Packers got to win. That's the pushback.
1: Yes.
0: That's what quiet.
1: Can you win?
0: What is Matt LaFleur's record against Ben Johnson?
1: Not good.
0: Do we know?
1: Well, no. I see, and I count it when Ben Johnson was the offensive coordinator with Detroit.
0: I don't.
1: Okay.
0: That was Dan Campbell's team. What's his record against the Packers?
1: Just last year. It's the only year he was the head coach.
0: And that's what I go from.
1: All right.
0: Matt's got to beat

0: then
1: right.
0: to quiet all this bullying stuff that's kind of going down from the side of the Chicago
1: and
0: Bears.
1: And he's going to have to take it until he wins.
0: Until he beat him.
1: Until Even beat if him. It's not accurate. Like, I mean, I always say that about other
0: exactly,
1: stuff that
0: because
1: comes up.
0: What Matt LaFleur is telling us, or what you're seeing in press conferences, is not what's going on in the locker room, Homer. It's not. Most folks on the outside don't know that. That's not what's going on in the locker room.
1: What's going on? What do you believe is going on in the locker room?
0: Meaning that there's other conversations being had in the locker room that you don't see or hear.
1: Okay, let me ask it this way. The players know how important winning this game is to LaFleur, correct?
0: 100%.
1: All right, how that's happening, but that's going on in the locker room.
0: That's going on in the locker room.
1: Right.
0: That's taking place inside the locer room, well, most certainly the meeting rooms and the practices. They know what it is. They know what it is.
1: And if they lose, that issue of whatever it is, LaFleur is going to come up. And even if it's not true, it doesn't matter because you're going to have to deal with it until you start beating them.
0: Until you beat them. Until you beat Ben Johnson.
1: And you got to listen to all of that, even if it's not true, because
0: right.
1: you don't have anything
0: right.
1: to back up your thought.
0: And everybody in a locker room knows that. Don't you think they know that?
1: Knows how
0: everybody knows
1: it is.
0: That.
1: Yeah.
0: Yeah, every player in that locker room knows that. They all know it. They don't need Matt LaFleur to be out front going after Ben Johnson. They know that.
1: Well put. Part two, Gary Ellerson. He's probably got more Forrest Gregg, Mike Ditka stories. He's just getting warmed up. Next.
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3: Eastbound 894 to southbound 94 in the Mitchell Interchange is still closed because of this rolled over semi. It's on its side. They're getting ready to pull this thing up with the cranes. They're hooking it up. Let's see what ends up happening. But at this point, avoiding the bypass altogether would be your best bet. We also have accidents on 94 on the eastbound side, just past Highway 67 on the left shoulder. Delays stretching right past that point, and then more delays from about Highway F all the way to another accident right about at Calhoun. That one's off on the right shoulder, and more delays then from 84th Street all the way to 35th. 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And checking the TMJ4 Storm Team forecast tonight, decreasing clouds, a low of 58. Tomorrow, morning sun, afternoon clouds, breezy and mild, high of 77. From the WTMJ Traffic Center, I'm Debbie Lazaga on 94.5 ESPN.
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5: The Gary Ellerson Homer Hour. You want to talk more about Forrest Gregg? You want to talk about the Packers, Bears now? You want to talk about the Brewers? Take it away.
6: Well, let's talk about the rivalry. I mean, it's the oldest rivalry in the National Football League. And it means a lot to a lot of people. It means a lot to a lot of people in the state of Wisconsin and the state of Illinois. And I think when you take a look at this thing, the Bears for the last, would you say, 30 years, the Packers have been dominated. The Packers have been dominant in this rivalry for the last 30 years. Now it's the Bears are trying to get some get back towards this. And the Packers got to match it. And we know what it's going to be about. Ben Johnson, Homer, is going to give you three opportunities. You'll count them tomorrow to get back in this game or to take advantage of plays that he's going to do or he shouldn't do, i.e. going forward on fourth down and those types of things. And the Packers have got to make him pay. He's going to give you three shots at it, and they got to make him pay.
5: Why do you say that? Why do you pick three or just this kind of the way he is as a coach to be overly?
6: Well, that's the way he's overly aggressive, and he's going to take chances. He may be on the 30, right? And he may take a chance and go for it on fourth down. And you got to stop him. And then you got to score because he's going to do it. There's going to be some special team shots. We got to be ready for it. He's going to take some chances in this game that should turn the tide in our favor.
5: And he might right not now, even need to take the chances, but that's just
6: right. Right, because that's who he is. Well, he wants to bury the pass.
5: I got a follow-up. He's going to bury him the way he likes and especially likes to do it with Mike Ditka. Everybody has always talked to Mike Ditka, run the ball, run the ball. Ben Johnson likes to run the ball as much as Mike Ditka likes to run the ball. And I guarantee you, even with an injury, they lost one running back. In honor of the passing of Mike Ditka, he wants 300 yards rushing. At least 250. That is what he wants to talk about. I'll be Ben Johnson. I'm honored to have honored Ditka the way he would have wanted. Running the ball. 300 yards. If he could, he'd like a historic Bears performance. What's the record for Bears yards rushing in a game? He'd like to break that record in honor of Mike Ditka, who certainly, am I correct, believed in running the ball. What do you think?
6: I wouldn't. Yeah, 100%. Because by running the football, that's going to be a physical game. He wants to bury the Packers. Now, the score may not get out of hand because you're going to use up a lot of clock, right? You're not going to score. So it may be a low-scoring game. I wouldn't put it behind him that he take a lineman and put him in the backfield.
5: His William Perry.
6: I wouldn't put it past him. I wouldn't put it past
5: him. To score a touchdown.
6: If they're up and they have control, I wouldn't put it past him for him to put a lineman in the backfield to honor Mike Dick.
5: I'm going to go even 100%. Further. I can see him doing it the first time they get down there. If they got like a first and goal to one.
6: Well, here's the thing, because I don't know if they practiced that or not.
5: Oh, good point.
6: So you had to, because the story about Mike Dick just came out. Now, if he knew that Mike was going to die before this and they had a chance to put it and practice and actually do it.
5: Yeah, so late in the game, there's no risk if they were ahead. By the way, the team record, 406 yards set against the Packers in 1955. Now, they ain't going to get 406. I'd like to be on the record.
6: Yeah.
5: Yes, you're right. It's too early. Yeah. So it'd have to be late in the game. And he
6: late
5: can
6: in the game.
5: Say
6: we'll put it past him. Yeah. Let's get him in there.
5: Who
6: can do it?
5: You have also told me about the game. It's for everybody not to overreact. If they lost, if the Packers lost.
6: No. Have you seen? The Packers are 2-2 right now. And so I call it the quarter pole, but no longer it's the first quarter. But we're playing, 17 games. I kind of skewed a little bit. But if you go back and look at the four games that they played, and you said to yourself, man, that to be 2-2, what we've gone through, it's actually pretty good.
5: Yes.
6: It's actually
5: pretty
6: good.
5: All the stats say they should be 1-3, 0-4. Games they're winning by little, games they're losing, getting crushed.
6: The Minnesota Vikings are undefeated. Whoever thought?
5: Correct. And last night, Tampa Bay.
6: The Atlanta Falcons, since they beat us, look really good right now with Bijan Robinson. Right?
5: I don't understand the NFL. Every game, they beat the Jets.
6: They beat the Jets, and now you're talking about Tampa. Tampa takes it to Dallas last night.
5: Mm-hmm.
6: You're saying to yourself, we're 2-2, and I believe, Homer, if I'm not mistaken, that this is the fourth different offensive line unit that we started in our last game.
5: Yeah, if you said 10th, I would not be surprised. There's no way to describe what they've done with the offensive line is
6: at
5: historic.
6: 2-2.
5: Yes.
6: Yeah. At 2-2 now.
5: And it's going to be better. Because Zeitler's going to immediately make it better.
6: Immediately. If he doesn't get hurt.
5: I'm not picking him to win, though. But
6: no, I'm not either.
5: But I'm picking him. Whatever happens, I'm taking your approach that don't overreact. It's early.
6: It's early. A lot of football left. This team will be an ascending team after the eighth or ninth game of the season.
5: Regardless,
6: They just gotta maintain for the next four games. Meaning that they gotta be at least 500 for the next four games before they get ready to make their move.
5: And what you want to say and what people should want more than anything is at the end of the year that you can say, remember one thing, this is an ascending team.
6: Ascending.
5: You are, and team. What their record is and whether they make the playoffs isn't going to matter. We're going to have one question for Gary Ellison. Is this an ascending team?
6: Those balls that Tucker Kraft are dropping right now, he won't be dropping those later on. That's a product of the knee injury that he's gone through, that he's trying to play through and figure it out. It's not easy. He's playing, but he's not the Tucker Kraft that we know before the injury. That's not him.
5: We're going to take a break, but I do have one more question for you. And going back to Mike Ditka, because I said there have been greater athletes, certainly Walter Payton and Michael Jordan, but Mike Ditka is bigger than life. When they use you in Saturday Night Live as a topic to talk about, that means that who or whatever you represent. And I said, in your life, who have you interacted with where you thought they had you had the same feeling? They're bigger than life. But I'm going to let you think about it. I said Euchre is certainly that way in for the state or Milwaukee. No, it's just, it's not about how great an athlete you are. It's about when somebody walks around and you go, damn.
6: But this may catch you off guard.
5: No, it can't.
6: This may catch you off guard. It's my story. Not
5: I know.
6: Yours.
5: Yes.
6: Not anybody else.
5: Herschel
6: you asked me a question.
5: Bo Jackson.
6: No. No. No. Tony Cannadale.
5: Explain.
6: When I first seen Tony Cannadale, he came down an elevator. Elevator opened up. We were outside the locker room. Tony Cannadale is in. He's in the elevator. The door's open. He's in the middle, and four other dudes are surrounding Tony Cannadale, and they all had top hats, twill jackets, shiny shoes, long coats, three-piece suit. And I go, whoa, who is that? Forrest said, that's Tony Cannadale. That was the first dude that I seen. I was like, and I seen him a couple other times in the same kind of setting.
5: The aura.
6: But like, yes, just the aura around Tony Cannadale was absolutely incredible.
5: I'm glad you brought that up because Marquette's playing in New York the same weekend they had the Super Bowl in New York. We're in an I just get off an elevator and the elevator next to me, the door opens and Jim Brown walks out. And I had the same feeling. I was like, oh man, bigger than life.
6: Big dude.
5: Just everything. Aura, just right. The aura and all you grew up with, and you're that close.
6: Tony,
5: you're looking at him going, bigger than life.
6: Bigger than life. So he's walking through, right? And it's like, as he's walking through with the fellas, it's like the sea is parting, right?
5: And now
6: back then, we used to have like Jerry Kramer, Ray Nitschke. All these dudes should be in the locker room. And as he's walking through, Nitschke's in the locker room, and I hear Nitschke go, what's going on, Grey Ghost? Like, who's Grey Ghost?
5: Tony Cannadale.
6: Tony Cannadale is the Grey Ghost. Like, this is just unbelievable.
5: Yeah, and you think of all the things you experienced with the Packers, that one's near the top of the list.
6: That's top of my list.
5: You never forget.
6: The doors open. These dudes were talking. I felt like I was like in one of these Al Capone movies or something.
5: That's right. Bigger.
6: Because that's how they roll. That's how they roll. I mean, that's how they roll back in the 60s. That's, you know.
5: Yeah. No, bigger than life. There's no way to describe it.
6: Yes.
5: Because you see it and you feel it and it's different. And I'm not asking and thinking that it's the same, but when anybody has ever lived it, you know it.
6: Yeah.
5: Gary Ellison, part three next.
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7: The rain's coming down, and when you got the rain coming down, you want to make sure you have your headlights on, so please be careful. We do still have that ramp closed on 894 eastbound to southbound 94, so that's because of that semi that rolled over. It's on its wheels now. Okay. It looks like it hit the wall heading into the tunnel and peeled the top of the truck back, kind of like a sardine can, so that's going to be there for a little while longer. Yeah, we do have a crash eastbound 94, just east of Highway 67. And then we've got more delays beyond Highway 164 all the way to about Calhoun. And then back on the brakes from 84th Street all the way to 27th. 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
5: 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Talking about Mike Ditka, who passed away, a friend of mine always did a charity for Make-A-Wish and brought a celebrity in. And yes, Mike Ditka was the best celebrity guest speaker we ever had. He arrived in a Lear helicopter that morning and played 18 holes before the tournament. Sat at a par three all day hitting tee shots as he greeted everyone while smoking his cigar and even pulled out a few. Also gave a classic Ditka speech and raved about Brett Favre. Yes, the Bears, the coach, bigger than life. Tony Cannadeo.
6: Tony Cannadeo, the great ghost.
5: Yes, and not a name that historically gets as much attention as what, Curly Lambeau, just because of the stadium. I don't know that much about Tony Cannadeo, so you make me want to look up a little more and learn something about him.
6: Well, he's one of the numbers retired, right?
5: I think so, yeah. But I'm saying I don't...
6: Number three, I think he, number three. Tony Canadeo, he's won the retired jerseys. Right, you're right. When people talk about the Green Bay Packs, Tony Canadeo name never comes up. But I believe
5: Don Hudson, he's one of their numbers. Curly Lambeau, Vince Lombardi. Yeah. So I'm going to learn more about him.
6: Tony Canadeo is kind of the last person with his numbers retired. But that dude was, and of course, I was a running back, right? So I'm going to look to a guy that kind of played my position. And he was absolutely incredible.
5: I mentioned that I saw Jim Brown, and when he came out, I said, "Sir, I know you're the greatest there ever was." He said, "Thank you. That was a long time ago." And I said,
6: "Yeah,
5: it was." And the next the next elevator opened up, and guess who stepped out?
6: Who?
5: Barry Sanders.
6: And I thought, goodness.
5: Man, I'm glad I didn't say it when he came out. I'm like, oh, hold on, Jim. No, I'd like to take that back.
6: No, you won't.
5: I didn't. I wouldn't.
6: Because everyone, all the running backs, bow down to Jim Brown.
5: Correct. But I'm not sure that they couldn't equally bow down to Barry Sanders. They were different.
6: No, they wouldn't. No. Jim Brown is the table setter.
5: All right. Bigger than life.
6: Yes.
5: And Barry Sanders might be bigger than life, but not as big as Jim Brown.
6: Not as big as Jim Brown, bro. Yeah. They started it all, right?
5: Yes, he started. There are others, but yes.
6: I used to remember stories at golf tournaments where the fellas used to be sitting around at the table, and Ray we going, Ray would be saying stuff to Dave Robinson. Davey, he never ran 100 against us, did he? Yelling across the table.
5: He didn't, I don't think.
6: Dave Robinson, nope. And I never knew that. As these guys are talking, he's like, yeah, he going to get 100 on everybody else, but he never got 100 on us.
5: But I guarantee you, none of them ever said he wasn't as good as everybody said.
6: No. I mean, that's kind of like, if you look at it, that's like that 1 year when Barry came, was that at Lambeau?
5: They held him to like 13 yards or minus three.
6: That's something like that. Yeah. But Ray said he never had 100 on them when they played him. Never. Not in any game.
5: I think that's true. And the year that Cleveland won their last title was the year after Paul Hornung was out. They won 61-62. They lost 63 when it was out. They lost 64 to the Browns. I don't even remember what their record was that season. And then they won three in a row, 65, 66, and 67. Right. How does this Packer team stop the run? What do you do the last two home games? It's been a ton. And we don't even know the name of. Don't even need to know the name of the quarterback. I mean, they've had success with different ones because it won't matter.
6: Right.
5: What's your history of saying? I mean, when you face teams, you're running back. That teams that were able, it seems, line of scrimmage, center of the line. I don't know what's the toughest thing, or what can you do that makes it the toughest for a team that runs the ball and runs it well.
6: Mentally, the defensive linemen in particular, and the linebackers, know they got to come to play every single play. It's going to be a physical game. It's going to be mind over matter. We got no magic potions for you in this game. It's blocking and tackling. Do your fundamentals and do what you're supposed to do. In this game right here, it's normally like who's the toughest. Because if they're going to bring that kind of heat, it's about who's the toughest and who's going to be able to withstand the pressure. Yeah, we can do some run blitzes and we can crowd the line. I think some of those things will come in play, but it feels like this game feels like to me an old Packer game with Ditka and Greg, where it's just rock 'em, sock 'em, robot. We call it another game this weekend that should be like this is on the college level is Georgia-Alabama. This just going to be a physical football game, and who will be left standing? What's going to be?
5: And that means for the whole game. You can't do it for
6: the whole game. whole game, you will be tested. Your manhood will be tested the whole game. Get ready.
5: Gary Ellison, fourth quarter, next.
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8: 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And again, the annual gala on Thursday, October the 29th. The Gary Ellison Homer Hour, talking about the Packers and the Bears sometime. And I'll let you talk about the Brewers and Murphy talking about team. And I say he deserves a ton of credit, but you got to have the players. I don't know, following the Brewers, what stands out or what you would want to say first, Gary?
13: Pat Murphy, you got to have the players, but you got to be able to get the players in the right position to achieve the goals that they want to achieve. And you got to be able to hold them accountable. And that's what Pat Murphy's been able to do. He's been absolutely incredible at moving the chess pieces around and keeping these guys engaged all at one time. He's benching superstars. He's benching the best players on their team when they don't do what he wants them to do. And I think that holds everybody accountable, and it keeps the foot on

0: the gas, so to speak. He's just done an incredible job.
1: And yet it seems as if he's able to treat people differently in certain regards, where everybody's accountable, but he'll do what's necessary to what he thinks is best for that. I think, for example, making Yelich the captain. I mean, Yelich, people should know, had a horrible regular season, his worst ever hitting. He was below average and had big spots in the playoff series against the Padres, and they need him. And everybody knows how important he is to the team, a leader, and everybody looks at him. But you got to play at a certain level for the manager to feel comfortable putting you in.
0: That's what fans think.
1: You would have kept playing him even if he kept hitting so terrible. I'm just saying he makes him captain, and now he's back to being closer to the old.
0: That's what, right, because the fans wanted him to sit down to the minors. There's no way you're going to send that man down to the minors.
1: Yes, yeah,
0: There are top show hosts talking about sending him
1: and
0: down to
1: Murphy
0: the minors.
1: Murphy said, I got to figure out a way to get the old Yelich back. You know what I'm going to do?
0: No, not even that.
1: All right.
0: He didn't have to figure out a way. Because he knew it was going to come, but he means more to this team inside the locker room than that. And eventually it will come around. He's got to keep this team together. You can't take the most important piece. I mean, that's like taking sugar out of a cake that needs sugar. You got to have it.
1: But he's got to play well enough that I can put him in all the time or as much as I want.
0: It doesn't matter.
1: All right.
0: The secret ingredient is Yelich. You got to have him around. And he played that perfectly.
1: By the way, I like his new phrase. I don't know where he said it. We're all under construction.
0: Yeah, we are.
1: I know.
0: I am.
1: But what a great. Have you ever heard that before?
0: Well, my back hurts right now.
1: Yeah.
0: No,
1: but when anybody
0: does
1: anything, calm down, buddy. Calm down. Yeah. We're all under construction.
0: We're all under construction, man.
1: He has those sayings.
0: Yeah.
1: So it's about team. They got
0: I
1: players.
0: I could play for him.
1: It's about what?
0: I could play for him.
1: Of all that he does, what makes you say that as quickly and as strong as you just did?
0: Because he's straightforward. Straightforward. I mean, he don't miss any words. You know what's going on with him. Love him.
1: So can a coach be like that and you go, it's all just crap?
0: Well, because you don't, he's believable. Like I say, Matt LaFleur, he can't be something you don't want him to be. You players want to believe in something, and he's believable.
1: Because just doesn't seem to change. It's always...
0: It just doesn't change. He's believable.
1: And
0: get it.
1: He seems to be correct, too. I think that's important to players. Damn.
0: Yeah.
1: Just like he said. Damn.
0: Yep.
1: Right?
0: Yep, 100%.
1: The Gary Ellerson Homer Hour. Oh, you gotta listen, watch again. Tell the world. Nobody's ever had better Forrest Gregg than Mike Ditka-Story.
0: That's great. Bigger than life.
1: I hope he has inspired all of you to do what I will, and that is I need to learn more about Tony Cannadale.
0: Look him up.
1: I will look him up. I'll have more for you next Friday.
0: Great ghost from Gonzaga. Ghost. Yeah.
1: High school football next. Let me write.
2: I-94 eastbound to southbound in the Mitchell Interchange is still closed because of this rollover semi. They've got it righted and it's on its wheels and hooked up. They have not taken off yet with it. So it remains closed. And that means the bypass, no bueno. You do not want to go on there. It is not good. We've got backups on southbound 43 as well from Capitol Drive down through the Marquette to about Howard Avenue. Northbound slowing from from Kilbourn all the way up past Locust, almost to Burleigh. Westbound 94 backing up from about 35th Street to Holly Road. Eastbound, bit heavy right through the Barker Road area and back on the brakes from the zoo all the way to 35th Street. 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And checking the TMJ4 Storm Team forecast tonight, decreasing clouds, a low of 58. Tomorrow, morning sun, afternoon clouds, breezy and mild, high of 77. 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From the WTMJ Traffic Center, I'm Debbie Lazaga on 94.5 ESPN.
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6: Quarterbacks Christian Gonzalez and Carlton Davis will not play against Vegas. Meanwhile, Raiders running back Ashton Jeanty is questionable as he deals with an ankle injury. The Jets will be without two key players on offense when they host the Browns on Sunday. Running back Breece Hall and receiver Adonai Mitchell have both been ruled out for the game. To baseball, a rare night off in the postseason, but there's one more Division Series game to be played tomorrow night between the White Sox and the Guardians in Cleveland. The winner goes to the ALCS. After failing to get a chance to win at home, White Sox manager Will Venable says his team is refocused.
7: Obviously disappointed that we weren't able to win a game, but we have to win a game. And that's, I think, understood with this group, that we have to go out and do whatever we have to do. These guys have bounced back every single time that we've had tough stretches or a tough game. This is no different.
6: You can hear tomorrow night's game and all Major League Baseball playoff games on ESPN Radio. WNBA coming up at the bottom of the hour on ESPN2. It's the Dream and the Liberty with Atlanta leading the series 2-0.
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3: Damn it, Freddie, I'm going to get right into it. I told my wife she better have them kids in bed by a certain time. Hey, yo! Okay. It's Love Friday. It's me and her night. It's Love Friday. When I get that feeling, have them babies
0: Love
3: in that
0: Friday.
3: Bed. By a certain time.
1: Why did I open that door?
3: Pause, my brother. I'm at home. It's Love Friday. Put them chilling in.

0: Outlaw Mr. Rock and Roll Harry Douglas and also Chad Brown and Freddie Coleman. 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
1: So you laugh every time.

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1: We play that on Fridays. And y'all, old. Bless my wife, because, boy, she has to deal with me and my kids and my nephew, who's our third child.
2: Uh-huh.
1: Bless her little soul, because she is such an angel. And to have to put up with us every single day. I remember her listening to the show on a Friday one time. Already. And she told me she heard that. And she said she immediately started laughing and shook her head because she married somebody crazy.
2: What's the old line? The devil you know?
1: Yes. Right.
2: The devil you don't know?
3: Chad's just shaking his head from side to side on this one.
4: I did something similar on a local talk show here in Denver.
3: Yeah.
4: My wife texted me back, should I start stretching now? Yes, you should start stretching now. Get warmed up. Get warmed up.
1: Hey, yo.
2: Oh, God, I'm going to choke here. Oh, my goodness. Did not expect that out of Chad Brown following along that lead on Love Friday on this show. Well, there's no love. Maybe the Cowboys need to do some stretching, especially defensively, but we've seen Chad defy. 5 weeks, including last night. The Buccaneers go in with a rookie quarterback making his second start. They hadn't won a game all year. They lead that rookie quarterback, bringing his mother to the set, who meant so much to him when it comes to Jalen Daniels. They have over 400 yards of total offense, over 240 yards rushing. The Cowboys humiliated, embarrassed, whatever you want, but that's a loss, Chad Brown. You guys play in the NFL. There's certain losses that can't happen. That was one of those situations last night that happened to the Dallas Cowboys.
4: This one's got a ripple effect, a long, long ripple effect. This one will not be forgotten. It can be down the road one of those rallying cries or one of those points where they go, yep, that's where it all fell apart. That's where we got dissension in the locker room. That's where Dak lost his MVP season or things were going in that direction. All those things were at stake, and we managed to lose to a team that had a quarterback who hadn't had much action at all. So the Cowboys, they proved that they are a talented team, but they don't know how to finish. They don't know how to win close games, and they don't know how to stop somebody when the game plan could not be more obvious coming into the game.
1: Chad, from a defensive mind and a defensive perspective, you played the game for a very, very long time, and you were very clever. Number one, from a mental perspective and also from a physical standpoint, when you watch the Dallas Cowboys from a tackling standpoint, what are you witnessing with your own eyes?
4: Tackling is one of those things that it sounds crazy, but it's more want to than skill set. And if you're coming up to tackle somebody and you got doubt in your mind, if you're coming up to tackle somebody and you're unsure, like, how am I going to do this? Chances are you ain't going to do this.
2: Mm-hmm.
4: So it's a confidence thing. It's a belief thing. It's an attitude thing. I'm about to bring this dude down. I don't care if he outweighs me by 80 pounds or 60 pounds, whatever the case may be. I'm going to bring this big joker down. So I see a Cowboys team that is wanting to make the tackle, but not believing they're going to make a tackle. And it seems very semantic-y, the word difference right there. But again, tackling is a mindset thing. You have to be convinced when you're coming up, I'm about to put this dude down, not thinking, can I put him down? No, I'm about to put him down.
2: They have too many guys, either coaches or players, that have gotten community college degrees trying to tackle people. They don't have enough guys that have graduated with BAs or PhDs in grown man football playing defense. It's unconscionable that you have five guys in position to tackle Bucky Irving on one play, and not one person laid a glove on him, not in passing or tripping at his feet. Nobody. It was that four guys were there and said, there he is, the play's over. And Bucky Irving says, oh, really? There's too much of that, gentleman, going on with this football team.
1: But that's not the worst part, though, Freddie, about that play. I think the worst part
2: was
1: about that play is some of the guys who are making the most money,
4: mm-hmm.
1: who you're counting on that defense to make plays, the energy and the effort was not there.
4: Yep.
1: They were jogging while Bucky Irving was running and finding ways to actually get away from defenders. Like, that's the part that, as a defensive coach, and also, because, listen, the coaching staff, they have their own onus. But when it's all said and done, Chad could attest to this, man. Players play. You got to get out there. You got to make plays on the football field. And I'm not seeing that from the Dallas Cowboys. But what I'm not going to coach you to do, what's a non-negotiable for me, I'm not going to tell you to have energy and effort on a football field. Like, that's one thing I'm not going to beg you for, because I will sit your ass down before I sit there and beg you to have energy and effort on the football field.
4: You get paid millions of bucks to run across the football field as a defender. And there were times where I played outside linebacker. I got to run from one side to the other. And I've already run 40 yards, and I'm thinking in my head, I actually don't want my teammate to make a tackle. I want it to be worth my effort to run across the field.
2: Sure.
4: The Cowboys were thinking, oh, that guy's got it. Oh, I don't have to run hard because that guy's going to make the tackle. So I know people are talking about the young defensive coordinator out there in Dallas, but to Harry's point, effort is not beyond a non-negotiable. It's a standard. It's just a start. I'm going to coach you to be a great football player. You got to bring your own effort. You got to bring your own energy. You got to bring your own desire to this equation as well. And so I see guys in the Cowboys defense who are not bringing their own. And there is some issue with some of the coordination, but that's not the major issue. If you line up and play hard every single play, no matter what defense you're in, you're going to have some success. It's when guys start taking plays off, when guys start assuming, oh, that guy's going to make the tackle, I don't need to run across the field, that's when we see runs like we saw last night.
2: One of my friends coaches a basketball team, the Division III basketball team, Nate Davis, really good coach at Gettysburg. And when they were struggling, he was at a different school, he looked at his young ladies and said, I can't want this more than you do. You have to want it more than I do. And they took that message and wound up winning the conference championship later on that year. And I said, why did you feel the need? It was early in the season, by the way, like game two or three. And I said, why did you feel the need to throw that out there at them that early? He said, I don't want bad patterns to continue to be a pattern. And I saw that, wait a minute, we want this more than they do, and it's only game two. I was not going to allow that problem to fester. To me, that's a big problem with the Cowboys' defense. I know Christian Parker wants it. I see him getting grayer and grayer and grayer in his temples and his eyebrows and his hair game by game because I know he wants this to work. You get a first chance to call defensive plays, you don't want to be a ragamuffin out there doing that or have ragamuffin players under your watch. They got to start wanting it more than the defensive coordinator does. They got to start wanting it more than the quarterback does. They got to start wanting it more than the owner does. And until they continue chatting, they see the just la la la la la na na na na na across the field. This is going to be who they are on defense when it comes to the Cowboys.
1: Well, it's about not taking this opportunity for granted. And I'm gonna put it the best way that a coach I had. He was our special teams coach for the Atlanta Falcons. I remember we had a guy that didn't want to do what he was coached. And he got released, right?
2: Mm-hmm.
1: And then about 4 weeks later, he came back. And you want to know what Keith Armstrong said to that young man in the meeting room? You ain't like them streets, did you? Nothing against a 9-to-5, ladies and gentlemen. Nothing against a 9-to-5 now, because there are some people providing for their families working a 9-to-5.
2: Right.
1: But he said, it's a difference working at 9-to-5, right? You try to look for that job, and you can get here and get same level as that damn football like I asked you to do. When your elementary school teacher asks you, what's your job? You tell her, I get same level as that ball as that L2 on kickoff. See, it hits different when you get cut and you got to go to them streets and you're trying to figure out what life is going to be after that. Sometimes, man, you got to send guys on their merry-go-way so they can get a taste of that street life.
4: Yeah, sometimes you got to send a message to the locker room and let somebody go who may not have necessarily earned their way out the door,
2: sure.
4: But I'm trying to send a loud enough message so people will hear what Harry was just saying there. Yeah, I don't want to be on them streets.
2: Yeah.
4: I don't want to be at my uncle's pharmacy passing out pills.
1: Look, you living a lifestyle. Your lady buying her little bags and all that, and all of a sudden... You telling her she can't get them bags no more. Uh-huh. She gonna tell you need to get your damn act right.
4: You need to do
1: what coach asked you to do.
2: I can see it now in Publix. Who's the new guy? Oh, he was just cut by the Dallas Cowboys. Hey. But boy, can he reach the top of that stack and get that toilet paper.
1: The street's a different ball game. That's when that reality sink in. You mean I can give effort and go down here on kickoff cover. And we had a tight end.
2: Yeah.
1: He said, who's in that tight end room? He said, Tony Gonzalez, you ain't never playing, son.
2: Exactly.
1: On offense.
2: No, yeah. Mm-hmm.
1: You better go down as L5 and hit that wedge. That's how you gonna make your living. Tony Gonzalez is not coming out the game. So you better make your living at L5 hitting that doggone wedge.
2: Oh, my goodness. The things you hear when it comes to life lessons being handed out involving Harry Douglas and Chad Brown. I'm Freddie Coleman. It is Love Friday when it comes to Freddie and Harry. Hit us up anytime you want on the Freddie and Harry call line at 888-SAY-ESPN, 888-729-3776. He's been dying to get through. Mardi Gras Bob in New Orleans at 888-729-3776. Now, for those who don't know, he's one of our favorites. He's a Saints fan. Harry Dove's a Falcons fan. Those two teams are rivals. You got a pretty good idea where this phone call might be going. Mardi Gras Bob Boss, what you got for us?
0: Well, yeah, gentlemen, pleasure to visit you. With all that baseball and the incredible popularity of your phone line, I am only now able to get through to give two things. One, props to the Falcons. They whooped the Saints one side up the other. They look like they enjoyed a good night rest at Marriott Bonvoy and had Boston cream pie 5 hour. Saints look like they rolled out of some sleazy French Quarter hotel full of purple drinks.
1: Thank you, Mardi Gras Bob. I really appreciate that phone call.
2: You guys are on one today between you, Chad, our listeners. You guys, Love Fridays become Love Comedy Friday, involving everybody.
1: I got to tell 5-9 energy. Oh my God. You got to make a flavor that involves that pie.
2: You got talking. You got Chad Brown. You got Chad Brown talking about stretching exercises and everything. That's where we are. So, how much stretching you need to do being invited to Chad's pad? We're all gonna find out next on Freddie and Harry at ESPN Radio and the ESPN app. But first things first, get this word from Harry Douglas, thanks to the Wellness Company.
1: There's nothing worse than waking up sick. 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
6: The Rams just acquired the one person who could make Aaron Donald look in the mirror and say, do I look fat? 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
1: Answering the biggest questions in football. Using specialized algorithms to find patterns within data sequences to formulate a response. Or something like that. This is Chance Pad on Freddie and Harry.
0: And it's all about the chatterigms, not the algorithms involving Chad Brown and Chad's Pad, presented by StoFi. Get your money right.
1: Number one.
2: All right, fellas, number one. You guys know I'm here in Denver. Sean Payton has taken back play calling over Davis Webb. Broncos 2-2 with a bottom five offense. Is Sean Payton going to step in and fix things, or is he just looking to protect himself and his quarterback, Bo Nix?
3: No, well, I think I'm still one of them. Right? That was a good storyline for you guys. It was because I honestly felt it was going to help us. Like, I wouldn't have done that. I wouldn't have done it if I didn't think that's how unique I think he is. And yeah, it was because I honestly thought standing back as the head coach, it would help us.
4: No, he's going to step in and fix things. When I look at this offense right now in Denver, total offense, 27th. Scoring offense, 27th. The run offense, 29th. The pass offense, 20th. They have gotten off to slow starts in every ball game that they played this season. Oh, by the way, when you look at that run game, they've only had one game where this offense has rushed for over 100 yards, and that was the win versus Jacksonville.
1: Number two.
2: All right, fellas, number two. The Bills are at the Rams Monday Night Football. The Rams rallied to in Philly without Aaron Donald. The Bills are coming off the Patriots' loss and Allen's turnovers. Who needs this game more?
4: I'm going to say the Los Angeles Rams, because they already have two losses on their schedule. When you look at the NFC West, you don't want to get left behind. And I kind of want to say, what's the outcome of the San Francisco 49ers in the Seattle Seahawks game? Because
0: exactly.
4: I think that plays a factor in this decision. But I think in actual reality, if you're the Rams, you don't want to lose any more games.
0: If you're the Los Angeles Rams, you put yourself in this position from the jump. When you decide not to go to Australia days before like San Francisco did, and now you're pushing that boulder uphill. They were lucky to get out of Philadelphia alive with a win, down by 10 points with less than 5 minutes to play. You keep trying to knock on the devil's door. The devil's going to answer, and you're not going to like the response if you're the Los Angeles Rams. You keep keeping this up.
1: Number three.
2: Number two, Georgia goes down to number six, Alabama, a rematch of last year's SEC title game. Both teams come in this game undefeated. It's going to be a weather game with rain and wind in the forecast. Stockton versus Russell. And if Alabama wins this, does Kalen DeBoer, has he brought Bama back?
0: Ooh, good question.
4: Ooh, that is a great question.
0: Good question.
4: I'm not going to say he's brought Bama back because they beat Georgia in the regular season last year.
0: True.
4: And we've seen how the season ended, even though they made the college football playoffs. What I do like more about this Alabama team this year, they are rushing the football better than they did last year. It was a point of emphasis in the offseason. Mm-hmm. But also your starting quarterback is an addition to the run.

0: game. And he's playing unbelievable football. But I'm looking forward to this matchup between Russell and Gunnar Stockton because they're different type of quarterbacks. I think the more upside is with Keelan Russell.
1: Yeah.
0: But you're never going to get me to throw a quarterback by the wayside that is a veteran, that's savvy, that's played in big games. And, you know, he's going to bring that hard head and that lunch pail, excuse me, every time that he steps on the football field.
1: The one thing that Keelan DeBruin and Alabama have done to bring down ratings to the Paul Feinbaum show, they have nothing to complain about. The Crimson Tide faithful, they couldn't wait for Monday. We need to get them out of here. Hey, Nick Saban, ain't got nothing to say because of the way Alabama's played. So if anything, it's been right for Alabama, Chad, but it's been wrong for the ratings of the Paul Feinbaum show because the Crimson Tide faithful have nothing to complain about.
2: All right, before we move on to number four, I got something to add here. It's a weather game.
1: Yes.
2: And my experience tells me it ain't the better team that wins the weather game. It's the team that handles the weather the best. Did you do wet ball drills during the week? Did you practice ball security? You take advantage of the wind when you have it in your favor? You can throw the ball and try to get down the field with some explosive plays. So whoever handles, coaches the weather situation the best, not necessarily who's the best team, I think will win this one.
3: Number four.
2: All right, Red River Rivalry, Red River Showdown, whatever title one you want to put on. Number one, Texas versus a 2-2 Oklahoma Sooners team. Is Arch Manning overrated because he certainly has been inconsistent, or is this Texas team really about their defense and that's the real story?
0: All right, I think the defense has been the bright spot for the Texas Longhorns so far this season. Is Arch overrated? I would say this. A lot of us in the media, we put this onus on Arch Manning. He understands who he is as a football player. So does his head coach, Steve Sarkisian. What I would say about Arch Manning and John Mateer, I don't believe they have been difference makers this season at all for their respected team.
1: For the last time, I'm going to warn people, stop trying to use last year's events in modern times. It never ends well. It never works out well. You had to have figured that Arch Manning was not going to be ready to be a prototypical top-flight draft choice when he's going to get everybody's best shot. And that's what's happening. He's still trying to figure this out in only his second full year as a starting quarterback for Texas. Stop using last year's events in present times. It never works, and it never ends well, especially when it comes to your opinion. With Chad Brown, Harry Douglas, and Freddie Coleman, it is Love Friday, Freddie and Harry. Keep weighing in. What do you want to see? What can't you wait to see this weekend in the NFL? 888-SAY-ESPN, 888-729-3776.
3: 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Confidence is soaring in New England following a huge road win in Buffalo. Now the Patriots face another tough test as Kirk Cousins and the 3-1 Las Vegas Raiders come to town. 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
4: Finish last Friday night. Catholic Memorial wins it 35-33. And Coach Young, take us back to the closing minutes of that game. What's going through your mind as your defense tries to keep them out of the end zone and then they go for the game-winning field goal and do not convert it?
5: Yeah, it was really a good high school football game. Brookfield Central really is a very, very good football team. We showed a lot of resilience at the end of the game. George Barris, our sophomore linebacker, had a key stop on a middle screen, and we just kind of hung on. But like I've said for a long time, win by one or win by more, but just to win. And the kids, to their credit, they just hung in there at the end and came up with a huge third down stop, because that it was a lot of kind of like the old AFL league where there was a lot of offense and not a lot of great defense. But we exploded in the second quarter, scoring 28 points. I thought Dalton Stanky really, really played well. Dusty Roach, we got our best players the ball in this game, and we threw the ball. It was kind of a bizarre game when you look at it with, the officiating crew, they'd stop the flow of the game and four guys would, sit down and kind of mull out what they were going to do. And it wasn't a great game, in regards to a decent amount of flow. It was on both sides, but we were heavily penalized in that game. We had a lot of big plays that got called back, and where there was holding or what have you, legal procedure. You can't make those mistakes, especially playing in this league, because all these teams are so well coached. They are so prepared, and there's a lot of talent in this league, And give our kids a lot of credit, because, we hadn't won a game in a month. And, going through Arrowhead and Muskego, Marquette, and then, you have to play Sussex out there. So it really meant a lot to our team this year, because it's been a struggle. Give the kids all the credit in the world. They really hung in there and came up with a stop, and I was really pleased. We got the ball to Tommy Waterman. We got the ball to Dusty Roach. got it to Will Schmitzer and then Nezi Hassanlu. So, our offense really, really played well in this game, scoring 35 points. We just got to be better on defense, and that, it's going to apply to tonight's game too.
4: I imagine a big relief getting that monkey off the back, winning that game in such dramatic fashion after the

0: the gauntlet of that four-game stretch that you mentioned. Senior Devon Williams Jr. had a career night, 251 rushing yards and two touchdowns. What kind of player has he been for this team this season for you guys?
1: Yeah, you know what? It's a combination. You know, like, if you can run the ball, it sets up, you know, this is not, you know, a difficult deal. If you can run the ball, your play action comes off of it so much better. And whether it's, you know, we've talked for a lot of years together on this stuff, you know, the offensive line is critical. And you're counting on five guys being in the right spot, doing their right job, and then you add in the fullback or the tight end. And when one or two guys aren't on the same page, you know, the inability to run the ball, you know, that's what happens. And we put Khalil Jones in at fullback, you know, and he was in the right spot. You know, he wasn't, you know, mashing people, but, you know, we've tried three different guys at the fullback position. Isaiah Block was out with a concussion from the Sussex game, so he couldn't play. And, you know, when you get everybody, seven guys involved in a run game, and including the running back, you know, we had a lot of explosives, and I bet he had 60 or 70 yards called back. You know, I think we had 11 penalties, and it was, you know, it's hard to get in the flow when you're making mistakes like that. But Devon, you know, we talked all week long. You know, our goal was to get him in the open because, you know, he took fourth at state in the 205th in the 100, a recruit for South Dakota State, you know, going in as running back, and that was his best performance of the year. And, you know, we were really excited about the way he played and how our, you know, down five and the fullback, Will Schmitzer, did in the run game with carrying out their assignments and doing a really, really good job. So that was just a great lift for us, having Devon, because, you know, you get him in the open, you know, he can run, and that's our goal, is to get speed and space, and he did a great job for us last week.
0: Absolutely. We talk about it all the time. Get a running game, and that's just going to open up things for the rest of the offense for the rest of the game. Coming up next, we're going to talk about tonight's opponent. It is Brookfield East. They've also, in a similar boat to Catholic Memorial, had a very tough schedule. We'll talk about the Spartans next with Coach Young on 94.5 ESPN.
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5: Coach, Brooke East has gone through this same schedule that you guys have, and they're currently in that four-game stretch where they've lost four in a row. How do you prepare for a team like this? What have you seen as you get ready for tonight's game against East?
6: Well, I see an extremely well-coached football team. Coach Farley, you know, he's won multiple state championships. You know, they've got great length up front, physical kids. There's several players. Gordon Heimel, he's a running back. He's a junior. He's 6 feet, 185, is a complete hammer. Very physical in the run game. You know, he'd rather run you over than run by you. Lucas Yeti, he's the quarterback. 6'1", 178. He's got a great arm. He's another talented quarterback that we're going to face. That, you know, they run zone read, lead option. You know, you want, again, you know, you want to get your, keep the ball in your best, you know, your playmaking ability players. And one of their guys, Bo Evans, is an outstanding player. He's 6 feet, 180, senior. He runs anchor on their 4x1 and 4x2. He is, you know, a two-way player, great on special teams. You know, they have both their tight ends. One kid is 6'3", Jamison Bratz, 6'3", 220, and then Zach Stitchin. He's 6'4", 235. And their record is nowhere of indicator of how good this team is. They play, they're very multiple in offense. You know, they'll come out in 21 personnel and then they'll go to empty, they'll go to quads. You know, they'll go 10 trips, 10 spread. And they're really a physical team that is really, you know, in my opinion, like I said before, their record doesn't indicate how good this team really is. You know, they played Glenbard West early in the year, and then they went through the gauntlets. Like every week, you know, we talk about it's like playing in the Southeastern Conference, you know, with Florida, Alabama, you know, LSU, you know, Ole Miss. I mean, Texas, Oklahoma. I mean, there's no weeks off. These are great teams. Their coaching staff is phenomenal. You know, there's a lot of history in this league with the multiple state championships that, you know, 5 out of 6 teams have won multiple titles. So, you know, there's never a week off, and we know we're going to be in for a battle with these guys because they're really, really good.
5: On paper, this is the last regular season home game. You don't know what happens after week 9 as far as home games, but these seniors, tonight, special night for them, and I'm sure they want to go out strong.
6: We have a great group of kids, and, you know, they've worked really hard. I think stepping up from the old Parkland to this league has been, and then, you know, drawing Arrowhead and Muskego and crossovers has been a real challenge, but you know, this is a league we're in. This is a schedule we have. We got to play it, but we know what's online. We're trying to get to get to 500 in this league. You know, with our crossovers, and you know, it's really important we play well. We've got to play our best game of the year just to be in the ball game with these guys because they're that good.

0: That's head coach Bill Young, brought to you by D&M Accounting. 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
8: All right, welcome to Waukesha South High School, week 8 of the Catholic Memorial Crusaders football season, and another big one at the end of this season as the Crusaders try to make it into the playoffs on a high note. Matt Yazel, Mike Padol with you here from the Tony Wendorf & Associates broadcast booth. Max Vetrano is with us here on the video side if you want to watch us here on the ESPN Milwaukee YouTube page, but also on your dial on 94.5 tonight. Will Summers in the studio producing for us. And Mike, I think we're still all thinking about that game we saw last week. A 2-point victory for Catholic Memorial, 35-33 over Brookfield Central. Another Brookfield team on the field tonight in Brookfield East, but a much needed victory, and it came. It was a very anxiety inducing win down to the last second, a missed field goal.
9: So stressful. And as Brookfield Central was matriculating the ball down the field and got in like chip shot field goal range. You know, there is no such thing in high school football, especially when you don't have a real designated kicker. There was a funk hanging over the entire stadium last week in what was a must-win game for

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1: It can shake you up a little bit. And then so Brookfield Central, which is a big team, got the ball. They went right down the field and scored. The feeling, the stress and pressure was palpable. You could feel it. And there was such a burden on these student athletes out there on the football field, playing hard and working hard. And they're such good, high character kids. It was, you could just feel it. And then in the second quarter, it's like after playing Brookfield Central for a full quarter, it's like in the second quarter they went, well, wait, these guys aren't giant. They're not like a college team. We can push these guys around. And Catholic Memorial exploded for 28 points in the second quarter. And from there it was buckle your seatbelt. It's going to be a good game. And I have a feeling that Catholic Memorial is going to play really well tonight because it's a fresh start, you know?
2: 100%. It was refreshing to see kind of some of that confidence and swagger from Catholic Memorial, but also, you know, the other team fighting back a little bit. Last year, a 28 quarter would turn into a running clock for Catholic Memorial, but now, even when they have success on the offensive side, they're being tested still, and they have to play four full quarters, and they're going to have to play four full quarters again tonight on senior night here. We'll talk about that throughout the night. We're at home stadium here at Waukesha Memorial. They're going to have to play four. This is part of a schedule Catholic Memorial has.
1: We talked to Amir Jones in the post game last week, and he was awesome.
2: Yep.
1: I mean, I was so kind of overcome that I just gave him a big bear hug when he walked into the booth. I don't think he was expecting that. But he kind of epitomized their team feeling. It's like Bill Young's been doing this 50 years. And when you're a good team, but you've lost four in a row, the only way out of it, you can't scheme your way out of things. In football doesn't work that way. In football, you got to work. You got to get to work. If you're a bad team and you keep losing, your work comes in the off season and in the weight room and
2: right.
1: Building up a youth team. But when you're a good team, the only thing you can do is roll up your sleeves and get to work. Go over your assignments, reps, and be mentally prepared. And they got this team mentally prepared. The only people not cheering or people who are really cheering against Catholic Memorial right now, everyone in Division III. Nobody wants to see the Crusaders in the Division III postseason because they're going to be a load to deal with.
2: 100%. And they're going to be much more tested than all of those teams, as we've talked about throughout the year. It's kind of the give and take of having such a difficult schedule as Catholic Memorial has. At Brookfield East, Mike, a team that can throw the ball a lot. They have a junior quarterback that kind of a balanced offense as well. And a team that we had our eye on a few weeks ago because they were competing with Arrowhead. They had a lead on Arrowhead. But they come in having lost four in a row, just like Catholic Memorial had lost four in a row. What do you got?
1: Yeah, they similarly have tested themselves against the best of the best. They played Glenbard East from Illinois in one of the opening weeks of the game, a real good team in Illinois. So they tested themselves benchmark-wise, too. The Brookfield East program is interesting. It's always really physical. They're a really physical team. They hang their hat on getting in the weight room and being a physical football team, which means a lot of running, a lot of trying to run you over, things like that. But this program, the Spartans, an apt name because they play very Spartan-like. They're very like, let's battle. But for years and years and years, they were the second school in Brookfield. Brookfield Central was the big dog. They were the afterthoughts. And then about 15, 18 years ago, the worms started to turn, and this program got really good. And they won two state championships in 4 years. Gabe Neitzel and I called one of those games. Sam Santiago Lloyd, they beat Manassas.

0: Asha for the state title. Sam Santiago Lloyd for Brookfield East in that game had 197 yards rushing and 5 touchdowns.
1: Ooh.
0: A state title record in that game. The second state title they won 3 years later. They won 2 in 4 years. 3 years later, they beat Wanakee in the Division II state title, 31-30, in a game where Wanakee, coached by the legend Pat Rice, scored the potential game-tying touchdown, and he went for 2 and the title.
1: Wow.
0: With no time left. And Brookfield East got the stop and won the state championship. It was just a classic, a thriller. So this is a program that they go toe-to-toe with Brookfield Central now. They call that the Civil War. And it's going to be a fun game tonight. It's going to be a real physical football game, and I think it's going to be a lot like we saw last week. Once Catholic Memorial noticed in the second quarter, hey, we can push these guys around. We're football players, too.
1: 100% should be a good one here tonight. Another game that Catholic Memorial really wants to pick up a win and get a win streak going after ending that 4-game losing skid last week. We will take one final break when we come back. It's time to kick this one off. Friday Night Lights here in Waukesha. Stay with us. 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
3: With the bullet, it's not even close. 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
2: Wildy and Tausch.
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2: We are ready to go here from Waukesha. Friday night lights. Catholic Memorial taking on Brookfield East. It's week 8 of the high school football season, Mike. And tonight's kickoff is brought to you, as always, by Home Sealed Exteriors. Again, if we're on your dial at 94.5, you're headed home in your car, wherever you are, you can also watch us on the ESPN Milwaukee YouTube page. We got video of this one for you. Second home game for Catholic Memorial here at Waukesha South at Ken Holub Stadium. And tonight is senior night, Mike, for the seniors, and I know we'll talk about them throughout the broadcast. Not sure what the future holds in terms of home games and playoff schedule and all that, but certainly a special night tonight for the seniors.
3: Absolutely, and we finally found the answer to the question, which was Mike Biddle's brain fog during the state semifinals last year. The Grafton Blackhawks.
2: Yep.
3: Black Hawks.
2: Black shirts, you thought.
3: And I kept calling them black shirts during the game, and Grafton fans were going crazy. They were like, why is he keep calling us the black shirts? Well, Waukesha South, they're the black shirts.
2: Yep.
3: That's why I'm like, is that that's that rugby team? No, that's the All Blacks.
2: That was a funny light bulb moment this year.
3: Yeah, I could not figure out why I kept calling Grafton the black shirts, and neither could Grafton Nation.
2: That is where Catholic Memorial fell a season ago in level 4. And this year it's been a treacherous road throughout the season, but according to playoff projections, is Travis Wilson, who runs the website Bound, if you've ever been looking for stats and you found that, according to the projection, it looks like Catholic Memorial has a decent shot. And on the kickoff, we have a fumble. The ball was being kicked to Brookfield East. The returner lost it for a second, but it looks like he was able to get back on top of it.
3: And that we call that the Matt Bergen special right there. He kicked a high knuckling kickoff that went straight up in the air, went to that second level of guys, and that guy botched the catch, and it was a live ball for a second there.
2: So the Spartans offense comes out, decent field position up to about the 31 to start here tonight. Lucas Yeatry, the junior quarterback, hands it off to a powerful running back. Bill Young called him the Hammer. Gideon Himsel, another junior, at the back.
3: You know, and looking at this Brookfield East Spartan team, and when I was on the field earlier tonight, they're giant, especially their linemen. And it's like, where are all these big teams? And we're in the greater metro now, son, because these teams are all giant.
2: Second and 4, ball up to the 38. For Brookfield East, Himsel is going to get it again, moving to his right, being chased down and brought down by George Bears, who had probably the game of the season last week. Off to a good start tonight.
3: George Bears covering a lot of ground. He was prowling the middle like a panther last week. That time, he gets the ball carrier in the background, gets the TFL, George Bears. You know, that's something Catholic Memorial's been hit with a lot of injuries this year. But what you can't get is that a sophomore like him would just blossom as this season goes on.
2: 4-yard loss, 3rd and 8, back to the 34. Yeatry is going to drop back to pass, looking for his receiver downfield. It is incomplete. No flags. Dustin Roach defending on Dominic Marks, and it's 4th down.
3: Dustin Roach playing safety, did that, was well covered on that guy. 3 and out. Early, led by the George Bears TFL on the second play from scrimmage, Spartans are punting.
2: 4th and 8 it is. It's a low and weak snap, but the punter does a good job to scoop it up and get it off. And now Jesse Sobchak fumbles it on the punt return, and it is recovered by Brookfield East.
3: Yeah, you don't see that kind of mistake very often on punt returns. Especially by Jesse Sobchak, the technician. He's just a rock-solid football player. Might have been better served to call a fair catch there. He had 4 guys.